0: From another hamstring injury. There have been calls for him to consider a move to the centres to reduce the chances of him having future issues with a troublesome hamstring. Trbojevic has told 100% Footy he'll play wherever the club needs him.
1: If he wants me to play fullback, I still feel like I can go out there and influence a game of footy. And when I'm back playing, I don't, you know, I'm not thinking about getting injured. I'm just thinking about going there playing footy. But whatever Foz and Manly and the club want me to do, I'm happy to do.
0: The Aussie swimmers have claimed more than a dozen medals in a single night in the pool at the Commonwealth Games in Glasgow. In athletics, Rose Davies claimed a historic gold in the women's 10,000 metres race, while the Aussie women's bowls pair have fallen just short of advancing to the semi-finals. It's 10:04. That's the latest news and sport.
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4: South of Manly Vale, Burntbridge Creek deviation, very heavy towards Spit Bridge. Also loads of northbound traffic on Spit Road from Mossman, northbound over Spit Bridge. Due to an earlier truck crash at Killarney Heights, there's a 3.5 kilometre southbound traffic jam on Warringah Road from Forest Way to Roseville Bridge. M4 at Eastern Creek, west-facing semi-trailer breakdown just near the M7, and a power failure at Artarmon's taken out traffic lights, Pacific Highway at Campbell Street. I'm Steve Carline.
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0: Mostly sunny throughout the day. Light winds, a top of 21 degrees on the coast, 22 in the west. Mostly sunny again tomorrow. Sunny on Thursday. A possible shower Friday. Shower or two for Saturday as well. Then mostly sunny Sunday and staying clear to start next week. Right now, 14 degrees in town. Humidity 76%. 12 degrees at Bankstown and Lucas Heights. 13 at Campbelltown. 16 Terry Hills. I'm Josh Bryant. There'll be more news at 11 on your news leader, Sydney's 2GB.
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7: Thank you very much for your company. 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Thank you for everybody getting in touch. So much feedback, as always, on quite a number of issues. And this hour, we'll check in with James Patterson, Senator James Patterson, to talk about all things federal politics. And just on that front, this announcement today of a $4 million feasibility study for a oil refinery in Western Australia. I was listening to a few of the politicians pop their head up on the various television breakfast programs this morning. Daniel Molino, the assistant treasurer, had a chat to Peter Stefanovic this morning on News 24. Here's what he had to say about this feasibility study on the need for an oil refinery over in the West.
8: No, I think we've just started the process of this feasibility study. But as I said, look, Australia needs to be on the clean energy transition. All the major economies of the world are on that transition. Okay. The Treasury modelling shows that it's far better for our economy to have an orderly transition than a disorderly transition. Or indeed, even worse would be no transition, which seems to be where One Nation and the Coalition are heading, which would be the worst outcome for Australia. So we need to continue on that transition. But yes, we need fuel security for diesel, for petrol, for jet fuel along the way.
7: Yeah, the Shadow Home Affairs Minister, John O'Dunnion, was on there as well, and he had this reply to what the Assistant Treasurer said.
9: Well, look, the proof of the pudding will be in the eating. And as you said, there's a proposal there ready to go. The Prime Minister could absolutely back in this proposal by the Queensland LNP government and actually get some proper supply coming online. Mm. Instead, we've got a study. Let's not forget, this is just a multi-million dollar study. Sure, it's a step in the right direction, but as I say, nothing is going to change in this country around sovereign capability and producing our own supplies while this government taxes the life out of everything we do.
7: Okay. And I think that's the point. It's a $4 million feasibility study. So there's no guarantees that this oil refinery will be built. 131873, the number, 9 minutes past 10. Look, I make no apologies for continuing to talk about these so-called ISIS brides who have already returned to Australia from Syria. I have no doubt the ISIS fighters locked up in Iraq will be next. The government keeps saying it's playing no part in their repatriation. They made the choice, these terror sympathisers, to turn their backs on Australia. And we all know when the government says they're playing no part, that's rubbish, mainly because it's the government who issues the passports. Well, you'd better grab hold of the steering wheel this morning, because what I'm about to tell you is going to infuriate the hard-working and law-abiding Australians grateful to live in a country like this. News 24 is reporting the Albanese government won't rule out the possibility that taxpayer-funded housing could be provided to the returned ISIS brides. So in other words, you and I could end up paying for them to live in Australia. Can you believe this? Former AFP detective David Craig has revealed these women would likely be provided with accommodation by the Australian government. He says, I would hope they are under control orders to control their communications and associations. They should have curfews, a limited number of electronic devices, their passwords handed over, who they can't associate with, especially not each other. Now, despite multiple questions, the Home Affairs Department wouldn't clarify whether any returned ISIS brides had received housing assistance or receive any in the future. The questions were referred to state and territory authorities. They weren't in a place to comment either. It begs the question, why aren't we allowed to know what our money is being spent on, especially if it's housing for these terror sympathisers? Now, I lost faith in Tony Burke years ago. The Home Affairs Minister likes to talk tough, but he'll do whatever it takes to ensure he doesn't upset his constituents and the Muslim vote in his electorate. But where's the Prime Minister on this? Especially after Mr. Burke ruled out lowering the legal threshold for banning ISIS brides or suspected fighters from returning to Australia. It opens the door for these 13 men held in Iraqi prisons, the men who are suspected of fighting for Islamic State, to come home. We don't want these people in Australia. Instead of strengthening the laws, the Home Affairs Minister conceded that the government's powers to block these individuals have already been pushed to the edges of what is legally possible. We'll change the bloody laws or the Constitution. Labor keeps hiding behind this threshold for what's legal and what's not. But it's worth pointing out, the High Court has not specifically ruled on temporary exclusions orders which allow the minister to ban citizens from returning for up to 2 years. So why not roll the dice and see what happens? They are terrorists, for goodness sake. Now, look, at the end of the day, the most important job of any government is simple. Keep the country safe. Yet watching the Albanese government handle the return of people linked to ISIS, it feels like national security has been demoted to a minor headache. It's weak leadership. And I maintain if the current laws aren't strong enough to protect Australians, a formidable government would change the laws. It gives police and security agencies every power needed to keep us safe including strict curfews and heavy monitoring for anyone who comes back. Instead, the Albanese government gives us excuses and even more bureaucracy. Australia's safety, freedoms and support systems are meant for those who respect our country. These terrorists and terror sympathisers forfeited their right to come home when they made a choice to live under that infamous black flag. Tony Burke and this government were elected to protect Australia. They weren't elected to make excuses and hand out taxpayer-funded housing to terror suspects. Australians deserve real security, not weak excuses. If this government won't stand up for the safety of everyday Australians, then it's time they answer a very simple question. Whose side are they actually on? Because right now, it certainly doesn't feel like ours. We'll take a break at 10:13. After this, Senator James Patterson.
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10: I'd like to see Warringah Road better. It's just not. 3.5 kilometre southbound traffic jam, and there will be intermittent closures as well close to Roseville Bridge because of an earlier truck crash at Killarney Heights. M4 at Eastern Creek. Got a clapped out semi there in the westbound shoulder near the M7. And at Artarmon, power failure's taken out lights at Pacific Highway in Campbell Street. Across Spit Bridge, loads of company for you, northbound and southbound. I'm Steve Carline, on your traffic leader, 2GB.
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7: Yeah, busy morning as we welcome you back at 10:17. Finance update for you. The All Ordinary is down 34.4.38% to 9,029.4. The dollar buying 69.82 US cents. Well, the big news of the day revolves around Victorian politics, with the Labor Premier Jacinta Allen announcing her resignation as Premier and Labor leader. It opens the door for Ben Carroll to take over as the replacement. I will say this, though. I think Jess Wilson is out there making a great fist of it. She's been touring the state And I think she would make a great Premier of Victoria. And when I was down there earlier this year for State of Origin to call game two between New South Wales and Queensland, you want to get a read on Victoria, speak to the Uber drivers. They say, Mark, it's shocking. It's never been worse. Crime, corruption. You look at, it's just out of control. Anyway, let's bring in a Victorian. We'll talk federal politics with him, but I'm sure he's got a view on what's playing out this morning in Victoria. I speak of the Shadow Minister for Defence, Victorian Senator James Patterson. Senator, good morning to you.
19: Good to be with you, and I certainly do, mate.
7: Mate, I must admit, as I went to bed last night and I had a quick look at the news, I thought, geez, Jacinda Allen's still digging in her heels. She's got to go, and she's made the common sense decision after obviously consulting those in the party, and there's going to be a change of Premier, and let's hope a change of government in the next few months.
19: That's right, mate. I think she and the factional bosses of the Labor Party have woken up to the reality of just how unpopular she and her government is. But the truth is that changing jockey at this point leaves the same corrupt horse, which is a Labor government, which frankly won't change because it doesn't want to change. Institutionally, it prefers a governance model that shovels public money to unions and organised criminals and bikies. And Ben Carroll was the deputy premier of this government that allowed that to happen. He sat around the cabinet table for almost a decade with Daniel Andrews while all these decisions were made, including refusing to call a royal commission. And I think Victorians will render a judgment on that in November.
7: I tend to agree with you, James. I mentioned the fact that I was in Melbourne earlier this year and I got a sense of how bad it was down there. You're talking to a predominantly Sydney audience at the moment. You're also talking to our listeners on 2CC in Canberra. We've got Queenslanders listening as well. Give us an appreciation of how bad it is in Victoria at the moment.
19: I think we are now getting, in New South Wales terms, to a Joe Tripodi, Eddie Obeid kind of level of institutional corruption. Now, no one's gone to jail yet, but if they have a proper royal commission, a real royal commission, not a Mickey Mouse one, to make a political problem go away, and if they gave their anti-corruption commission the powers it has been asking for nearly a decade, I think you would find ministers and ministerial officers and possibly public servants implicated in this corruption. I mean, there was a story by Nick McKenzie in The Age yesterday that shows that 3 years ago, public servants allegedly warned the Premier about this corruption. It has been on the front page of our newspapers for 2 years, and in all this time, they didn't want to look into it. There's only one reason why they wouldn't want to look into it, and that's because they've got something that they don't want the public to know.
7: If there is a change of government, Jess Wilson will be elected Premier of Victoria. Give us a little bit of a history lesson on Jess Wilson. I've got to be honest, James, I don't know her that well, but every time I see her interviewed and when she conducts a press conference, I think to myself, this is somebody who's got a great fist of what needs to change in Victoria, and she looks to me like somebody who would make a good Premier. You obviously agree?
19: I think the most remarkable thing about Jess is the way in which she's united both the state parliamentary party and the organisational wing of the Victorian Liberal Party, which I think your listeners will know is not an easy feat and has eluded some leaders in the past. But she's managed to do that, and that's because she's a lifelong Liberal and she eschews the kind of normal factional divisions in Victoria. She's been described as a Peter Costello style dry. You know, she really believes in the fundamental values of the Liberal Party, has served in the Liberal Party for all of her adult life. She's got great private sector and public sector experience. And although she's only been in the state parliament for 3 years, I think she's showing incredible drive and determination. As you said, she's visited every corner of the state, 88 seats, dozens of visits across all of those electorates, really getting out and listening to Victorians. Because the truth is many of them feel neglected and taken for granted by this government, and they desperately want someone to listen to them, develop a plan and deliver it in government.
7: Just before we move on to federal politics, Senator Patterson, it wouldn't be an interview without mentioning One Nation. There's something really extraordinary happening here, isn't there? I mean, federally, you look at the rise of One Nation, but also in the lead up to a state election in Victoria, which is only a couple of months away, we still don't know who their candidates are. They don't have any One Nation candidates or policy in the state of Victoria, despite there being a rise in support for One Nation. What do you make of that?
19: Look, I think it's a symptom of the fact that Victorians and Australians are annoyed with the status quo. They're angry with the major parties, and frankly, they're entitled to be, particularly in a state like Victoria. I mean, this is a government that can't even keep potholes filled on our roads. It is not just dangerous, not just putting Victorians' lives at risk, but it's costing them hundreds of dollars, sometimes thousands of dollars, every time they blow a tyre, every time they bust a rim, and has become a symbol of a government that's failed. while handing over $15 billion of money to the CFMEU by his organised crime. So I get why people are annoyed, and I get why they're contemplating alternative options. But if they really want change in Victoria or nationally, they need people who are capable of delivering that change. They need a team that's got a plan. I think Jess Wilson's very clearly outlined that in Victoria, and we are starting to outline that federally under Angus Taylor as well.
7: James, you've mentioned corruption a couple of times there. Do you support this ICAC inquiry into your Liberal colleagues in New South Wales? Already one day in, there's been some explosive allegations. We've already had the Shadow Attorney General, and there's no suggestion that he's done anything wrong, but he stood down because he'll be called to give evidence at the Independent Commission Against Corruption. Do you support what's happening in New South Wales at the moment, looking into these reports of this donation scandal?
19: Well, first of all, of course, if the Corruption Commission thinks there's something worth examining, they should do that, and I always support Corruption Commissions to do that. But secondly, quite happily, I'm a Victorian, and I've tried to stay far out of New South Wales factional politics all my career, and I intend to continue.
7: Fair enough, too. Look, the other issue that I made a big song and dance about late last week and to start this week is the Prime Minister's appearance at this dinner at the Point Piper Mansion of the son of a bloke who's, you know, facing some very serious allegations from the Australian Tax Office. I thought the silence to one of the questions put to the Prime Minister by David Spears on Sunday's ABC Insiders program said it all, and he was very reluctant and uncomfortable to talk about all of this. Do you think the Prime Minister needs to be open and honest with the Australian people on why he's having dinners at these fancy mansions when there's, you know, allegations being levelled at, you know, family links to the bloke he's having dinner with?
19: Yes, I think you're right to be concerned about this. And I thought that was an excruciating interview by the Prime Minister on Insiders with David Spears. Even by his standards, it was an exceptional level of avoidance and obfuscation. I mean, the line that he attends lots of dinners and that they're private is just ridiculous. He's not a random person in the street, and this was not a family barbecue. This is a fundraiser at a home in which the Australian Taxation Office has taken an interest in the past. A family wealth, which the ATO has raised serious questions about the origins of in the past. And we now learn that the APRA has also had an interest in the business of this family. So the bare minimum that the Prime Minister is required to do is be transparent about it. What did he know before he agreed to attend this person's home? What did he know before he agreed to have a fundraiser and to receive money from this family? What due diligence did he do? Was he familiar with the ATO's concerns? I mean, this does not pass any sort of test, and he needs to front up and be honest about it.
7: You've been in politics long enough to know the answer to this question, Senator. What I don't and refuse to accept is that nobody in the Prime Minister's office, keeping in mind he's got more staff than any other Prime Minister in history, I think, surely at some point someone would have said, oh, look, Albo, I don't think you should be going to this dinner. You know, the old man's facing some pretty serious allegations. Or is this all about the potential $1 million donation that was on the table?
19: Well, this is the problem. I think when there's a lot of money involved, sometimes judgment goes out the window. And the basic thing a Prime Minister's office should be doing to protect their boss is due diligence. They should be doing the searches. They've got all the resources of the federal government available to them. They can even ask our security intelligence agencies if they have sufficient levels of concern about an individual and whether or not the Prime Minister should associate with them. And I think they need to front up and be honest and say, did they actually do this due diligence? Or were they going fast and loose and putting the Prime Minister in a risky situation without doing their jobs? Or do they just decide, look, it's a bit of a risk, but the money's worth it. We need the money. Let's just do it anyway.
7: Onto this potential oil refinery over in WA, the Prime Minister's unveiled plans for the refinery, though it begins with a $4 million feasibility study to assess its viability. First part of the question is, will the feasibility study, do you think, Senator Patterson, lead to the construction of an oil refinery? And do we need an oil refinery in Perth? I would have thought we needed it in the eastern states somewhere where the vast majority of our population lives.
19: I would love to see a new oil refinery built, whether it's on the East Coast or the West Coast, but I seriously doubt the sincerity of the government here. I mean, they're not even allowing companies to drill for oil onshore and get some of the oil resources we have, including in Queensland. And is anyone going to, in their right mind, build an oil refinery under a government that has a policy of net zero? I mean, it would be ridiculously expensive to do under that policy. That's why we've said we'll scrap net zero, and we want to make full advantage of the resources that we have.
7: One last one. We spent the first hour of the show just debating 18C of the Racial Discrimination Act. The Federal Court handed down its appeal yesterday, dismissing the appeal of Pauline Hanson. And what I pointed out was, back in 2022, in the hours after the passing of Queen Elizabeth, Senator Maureen Faruqi chose to publicly condemn the late monarch, describing her as the leader of a racist empire built on stolen lives, land and wealth. Which is when Senator Hanson decided to reply to that by saying, pack your bags and piss off back to Pakistan. Now, a lot of my listeners say, well, she's simply replying to a pretty awful tweet in the first place in the hours post the passing of Queen Elizabeth. Were you offended by what Senator Hanson wrote? And do you think we need a closer look at 18C, Senator Patterson?
19: I wouldn't use language like that myself, but I don't think that the best way to resolve political disputes is through the courts. I've got a long history on this issue of 18C. I worked on it for years before I was in the federal parliament. I think the threshold it sets on free speech of making it unlawful to offend or insult someone is too low a threshold, and it does impinge on free speech. And it's up to other colleagues who've got portfolio responsibility to talk about what we would do about it. But frankly, Maureen Faruqi has choices here. She didn't have to take Pauline Hanson to court over this. She could have just replied as another politician in the spirit of public debate. We accept that things are said about us all the time that we don't like as politicians. If you're not up for that, then you shouldn't be in the federal parliament. I mean, I'm probably defamed every day on social media. I don't go around suing people every time someone says something mean about me online.
7: Fantastic. Senator Patterson, keep doing what you're doing, mate. We need some more common sense and some more tough-talking liberals out there prosecuting the case like you've done this morning. Appreciate your time.
19: Thank you for having me.
7: Good on you, mate. There he is, Senator James Patterson, Shadow Minister for Defence, and interested to get his thoughts, too, on what's going on down in Victoria, given he is a Victorian, with Ben Carroll expected to take over as the Premier of Victoria and also the Labor leader. He's impressive, isn't he? He speaks well, Senator Patterson. Look, we've extended an invitation to Angus Taylor to jump on and have a chat this week. I hope he accepts. Because, you know, it seems like One Nation's getting a lot of attention at the moment, and obviously there's a lot of support behind One Nation. But if Angus Taylor and his Liberal colleagues want to start making some ground, they've got to get out there and they've got to be more visible and more vocal. I'm surprised that his team aren't knocking down my door and ringing me non-stop, desperate to get him on. Instead, I think we've put in a request in the last 24 hours. We haven't had a reply, so I'm hoping that Mr. Taylor's team will come back to us today and see if we can lock in a chance to have a chat to him at some point this week, because there's quite a bit going on, and I think our listeners in particular, 2GB listeners that have decided to make the switch to One Nation, or they might be swinging voters sitting there 50-50 on whether they will tick the box for One Nation. Angus Taylor's got to make himself available, get on air and start telling the Australian people on what this country would look like under a coalition government. 131873, the number. It's right on 10:30. Break back with more.
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7: Yeah, a lot of people impressed with James Patterson. Please talk to the Senator every week. He is a strong talker and very intelligent. Mark James is without... Geez, this is a wrap. James is without doubt one of the smartest individuals to ever walk the aisles of Parliament. Geez, Gab, are you an uncle or a... Thank you for that. Ken says, Mark, Angus Taylor seems more concerned in losing seats to One Nation than taking seats off Labor. Keep them coming. 0460 873 873. And Roger and Roger and Julia are on a cruise in Alaska listening to us on the app. We're currently in Glacier Bay. Thanks for a great show. Roger and Julia, can you send me some photos? Geez, what an unbelievable trip that would be. So they're in Alaska listening to us via the 2GB app in Glacier Bay. Wow, what a great picture I've just visualised there. Fantastic. Thank you for that. And Jeff writes, Mark, one of your adverts prior to the news made reference to the... See, I always get this wrong. Is it Maldives or Maldives? I say Maldives. Whenever I hear reference to the Maldives, I'm reminded of Al Gore's outrageous remark in 2008 that the Maldives would be underwater in 10 years' time due to global warming. 2018 has come and gone, and I believe that the Maldives are still above water. Well, yes, Jeff, I can confirm it is still above water, the beautiful, pristine blue water of the Maldives. Well, at least I hope so, because I've been reading commercials telling people to book holidays to go and experience the Maldives. 131873, the number. Pamela is in Holsworthy. Good morning, Pamela.
23: Good morning.
7: What would you like to weigh in about this morning, Pamela?
23: I want to weigh in about the ISIS brides being able to be housed or possibly housed by housing.
7: Mm-hmm.
23: My daughter has been on the waiting list for 15 years. Only just recently, the house was pulled down. She rented, so she had to move. That for the first time in three or four months, she's had a subsidy from housing, but that housing subsidy will weighing down over a period of 3 years where she's left to pay the full rent. She gets $1,800 a fortnight and her rent $780 a week.
7: Jeez.
23: And 15 years, Mark. I listen to you every day and I so badly wanted to get on and talk about that, but have not had the, I suppose, with the ISIS brides
7: as
23: support
7: to back up. Well, Pamela, and firstly, thank you for calling through. Your daughter's obviously waiting patiently. She's doing the right thing. She's working. She's paying her taxes. She's living a great life here in Australia. And it's the reason why I get really, really cranky about it, because these ISIS-linked women, these so-called ISIS brides, they made a choice, didn't they? They made a choice to leave Australia, go to Syria and join the caliphate. And now that they've come home, they should not be given any shortcuts. They shouldn't be allowed to jump queues and push your daughter further back in the line if they're given the opportunity to live in a government house. It's just wrong.
23: That's right, Mark. I mean, what, some years ago when all the refugees came in, my daughter again got pushed aside. Too many refugees coming in, and of course they've got problems in their own country, but when they bring them in, it pushes our country's people aside to accommodate for other people. And I've got nothing against anyone coming to Australia at all, but I do have something against the fact that even talking about the ISIS guys getting a house, and my daughter's sitting here 15 years later, and in 3 years she'll be paying full rent again. And she has been...

daughter, because I have no doubt that there will be, in the next few weeks and probably coming months, more and more of these ISIS brides given bail. And then where do they end up? If they end up in government housing, I think we're entitled to ask the questions. Why do these people take priority over a woman with three children, three autistic children, as Pamela said, who's been waiting 15 years for some support, a government house? It just adds to the reason why I get so angry and upset when I have to talk about these terror sympathisers who made a choice to go to Syria to live under a terror regime, and then when it all broke down, what do they do? Oh, I'm going to go back to Australia. That's right, I can go back to Australia because I'm an Australian citizen. Well, I maintain we need to toughen the laws, and if we need to change the constitution, let's do it. 131873, the number, 2GB.com. Click onto the feedback icon if you would like to join us. Well, just off the back of those comments there from Pamela, I wanted to have a chat this morning about skilled migrants. I've had developers and construction companies reach out to me saying, Mark, we just can't find the people to build the homes that we need at the moment in this housing crisis. And it's the same in some of the other industries. So what are we doing in this country? Just think about it. Australia's in the middle of a chronic productivity crisis and a desperate housing shortage. From construction sites to hospital wards, key sectors across the country are begging for hands on deck. Yet while government ministers preach about recruiting global talent to build our infrastructure and bolster our services, the reality on the ground reveals a system crippled by its own bloat. You see, we're inviting world-class professionals to our shores with open arms, only to hand them a broom, an apron, or a coffee tamper. Alex Dimitriadi has the story today in The Telegraph, and he highlights a few case studies. The first is Antonio Mitchell. He's a physiotherapist who arrived in Sydney from Chile nearly a decade ago after treating more than 20,000 patients at a specialist trauma hospital. He landed here in Australia believing he would be helping injured Aussies within months. Instead, he was told none of his extensive experience counted, and that no straightforward pathway existed to convert his credentials. While Australia scrambled for healthcare staff, Mitchell worked as a barista, a waiter, a cleaner, and a construction labourer. You've then got the case of Iraqi-born dentist Rabab Kamil. Her family spent thousands of dollars trapped in what her husband calls a never-ending cycle with the Australian Dental Council, an assessment process that at one point saw pass rates sink as low as 20%. There's Chilean teacher Consuelo Castillo. He spent years locked out of classrooms and diverted into childcare, describing the grueling wait as heartbreaking. Meanwhile, Pakistani psychologist Rabia Aftab was forced back to university simply because an official oversight body insisted on the original degree documents being physically mailed back and forth across continents. As Settlement Services International Chief Executive Violet Roumeliotis accurately puts it today in this piece by, of course, Alex in The Telegraph, Violet says, we're telling skilled migrants we need your qualifications enough to give you a visa, but not enough to let you use them. This is the ultimate symptom of a bloated public service and an entrenched, self-serving administrative state. Somewhere along the line, our accreditation boards and public agencies stopped functioning as facilitators of standards and started operating as defensive fortresses. You see, guarding territory through excessive fees, rigid paperwork loops and absurd procedural hurdles, what they've done is they've created a bottleneck that actively stifles our momentum. Now, no one is suggesting we compromise on safety or standards. As those trapped in the system rightly argue, they aren't asking for a free pass or special exemptions. They're asking for a fair, rational and modern pathway. Is that really too much to ask? When a skilled builder, engineer, teacher or healthcare worker arrives ready to work, our priority should be fast-tracking their practical competency, not burying them under years of administrative limbo and fees. Every year, a foreign-trained engineer spends hauling rubble on a site instead of managing structural builds, or a dentist spends waiting for a stamp instead of treating patients. I think it's a failure of government design. Australia cannot afford to keep running a system where taxpayers fund a sprawling bureaucracy that suffocates the very talent required to keep the nation moving forward.

0: Surely it's time to dismantle the unnecessary hurdles, streamline qualification, and clear the way for these skilled migrants we recruited in the first place. If the government's going to invite these people to help build Australia, the least we can do is hand them the tools to get to work. What's your experience, folks? Are you an employer that has had the CV of one of these skilled migrants and thought to yourself, geez, how good's this? This has landed in my lap. We'll give this person a job, only to be told, oh, sorry, they don't meet the Australian standards. What's the bureaucracy that you're facing in relation to hiring these skilled migrants? Are you somebody that's come to Australia for a better life, wanting to use the skills that you've learnt in other countries for your good, to support your family in Australia, only to be told, sorry, we don't accept those requirements here? 131873, jump on the line, let me know your experience. You can email me at 2gb.com. You can text me, 0460 873 873. It begs the question, why are we standing in the way of these people getting to work in a wonderful country like Australia? And again, I want to make it very clear. I'm not suggesting we compromise on safety or standards. But if we have people coming to this country who are capable of helping in areas in which we need help, why are we standing in their way? It's 10:45.
1: 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The census is coming this August. You'll get instructions soon on what to do. 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Authorised by the Australian Bureau of Statistics, Canberra.
2: It's been a long time coming, but good news. The truck crash that caused so much grief for Warringah Road drivers near Roseville Bridge has just cleared. All southbound lanes have reopened. Lane markers on General Holmes Drive currently being changed. Spit Bridge, you've got plenty of traffic across the main deck, north and southbound. And south on Spit Road, traffic slowing towards the top of the hill and onto Military Road through Mossman. St Henry Drive also busy south at Homebush West. I'm Steve Carline, on your traffic leader, 2GB.
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1: 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Thanks to Brighton's Lawyers. The lawyers you know and trust. Supporting you when you need it the most.
0: Now, just the latest out of Victoria. We've got some shots on the various television channels here in the studio. There's the closed door. I'm told there's been some raised voices as tensions boil over in this caucus meeting to elect a new leader. Now, it looked like it was only going to be Ben Carroll who was going to put up his hand, but two sources in the Labor caucus meeting happening now said the Attorney General, Sonia Kilkenny, had nominated for leadership against Ben Carroll. So we'll wait and see what happens here. At the moment, all we know is that, yes, Jacinda Allan has resigned as Premier and as leader of the Labor Party. We've got Sonia Kilkenny, who's a supporter of Jacinda Allan. She's nominated to run against Ben Carroll. So that's all playing out behind closed doors at the moment. I did have to laugh, though. We obviously took a little bit of Jacinda Allan announcing her resignation, given we're broadcasting predominantly into New South Wales and Canberra. There was no point taking it in full, but she went on to talk about her proud achievements since being sworn in as Premier in 2023. She said, "Crime is now falling for the first time since COVID. I inherited a budget deficit. My team and I made savings whilst always protecting frontline services. The budget today is now in surplus. I came to office in a cost of living crisis. Making life easier and more affordable became my mission. We not only made public transport free during the fuel crisis, we made public transport free for kids forever." Wow. the worst premier in Australia at the moment. And I said earlier the big winner will be Jess Wilson. You know who's the big winner out of this? The big winner out of this is Dan Andrews. Because of the ties to Jacinda Allan and everything else, he won't have to face any more questions and the like. That's right, they just build statues of premiers who dud the entire state. 131873, the number. Ray's in Newcastle, wants to talk about skilled migrants. Good morning, Ray.
10: Good morning, Mark. Thanks for taking my call.
0: Thank you.
10: I hope you can hear me clearly. I'm on a mobile, of course. As told your fellow earlier, I have a very, very close friend, lives in the United States, a female. She's an extremely highly qualified early childcare pediatric nurse, neonatal. And she's holidaying with us last year, and she got offered a job at the local hospital where they're just screaming out for nurses right now. She said, "Okay, I'll get my visa and come back." But the she put in a pre-visa application in Los Angeles. The girl lives in San Clemente on the West Coast. And they said, no good putting a visa in. You've got to pay $5,000 anyway for your application.
0: Hmm.
10: But they said, it's no use you putting it in because, girl, you're 52 years of age and the cutoff is 46. So you're probably wasting your time trying to get here. And I thought, how bloody stupid. And I also spoke to tried to speak to some politicians here that trying to get through their firewall, it's probably easier to get into Fort Knox.
0: Yeah.
10: And the federal guy up here is Conroy, and his office said, look, no, you're wasting your time. Maybe talk to Home Affairs or somebody. So that's where I am at the moment. The girl,
0: It's frustrating, isn't it? Because she's willing to come to Australia and help, given she's exactly a qualified neonatal, carer there. We should be letting those people, not only into Australia, but leveraging what they've learnt and the skills that they have. Instead, we let some of these lowlifes into the country that shouldn't be here, Ray, and that's what is so infuriating. And, you know, we don't want to weaken the standards that are expected of these skilled migrants who come to Australia. We don't want to lower the threshold. We want to ensure that, you know, their standards are up to the same standards that we require in Australia. But, gee whiz, given what you've just highlighted there, that's the perfect candidate, I think, for somebody who would be welcome in this country. Ray, thanks for getting in touch, mate, and I hope it's nice and beautiful Newcastle today. Thank you very much. 131873, the number, 2GB.com. Mark, my brother-in-law, and Australian, was a USA Special Forces combat surgeon seeing theatres of war from Bosnia to Iraq. He was the first group into Afghanistan after 9/11. He's performed complex surgery while under fire, but when he wanted to return to Australia, the AMA would not recognise his training or experience. So our loss became the USA's gain. When things like this happen, we're stuffed. Thanks from Paul. Well, again, given what you've just outlined there in your message, Paul, how are we turning people like that away from working in our hospitals? Unbelievable. Mark, about skilled migrants coming into Australia, I'm a 35-year-old Australian. I've done my light vehicle mechanics licence. I've completed a second trade and moved into heavy machinery plant mechanics. And you always hear how we're screaming for people in the building trades. I'd love to become an electrician, but can't afford to take the pay cut. Where is the government helping those of us wanting to improve, but financially can't do it? So let me share a few more of these messages that are coming through, because, look, there's also people saying, Mark, this one from Brett, we can't drop standards. We need to recruit from countries, not third world or developing countries. Their qualifications can't be trusted, given their authorities, especially from India, recently found hundreds of thousands of printed degrees across multiple vocation streams. That one from Brett in Newcastle. So, look, I'm not suggesting that we drop standards, but surely there can be some sort of pipeline where we can communicate via various countries through bodies that, you know, rubber stamp qualifications to say, right, okay, if you're recognised at this particular facility or this particular facility, you're then able to work here in Australia. But just to put up the brick wall and say, nah, sorry, we're not going to accept your qualifications here, it sort of defeats the purpose of bringing the skilled migrants in the first place. 131873, the number 4:30 to 11.
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16: Have you heard about the thunderous bit of winter in Melbourne? 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
0: Coming up in the next hour of the program, the Executive Director of Business Sydney, Paul Nicolaou, will join us. Paul has said a lot in the past about the need to just look after these homeless people who are sleeping rough in the CBD of Sydney. So there's a few stories around that today. So we'll catch up with Paul to find out exactly what the situation is in the CBD. We'll keep an eye on the leadership spill in Victoria. We know that Jacinda Allen has resigned. We've got Sonia Kilkenny, an Allen supporter, nominating against Ben Carroll. And to those people complaining about the 2GB app, I have forwarded it through to our engineering department and they are on the case. So my apologies to all those people who are extremely frustrated with the constant dropouts. We're on the case and we'll hopefully have it fixed relatively quickly. News is next.
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19: It's 11 o'clock. Good morning. I'm Josh Bryant. Origin has confirmed the information of almost a million current and former customers was accessed in the recent data breach. The energy company says the initial phase of their review into the cyber breach has now been completed. They're promising they're contacting all of those who have been affected by the incident. The eSafety Commissioner is warning about a rise in online predators harvesting images of students posted by school social media accounts to make AI deepfakes. The online safety watchdog has received more than 100 reports about school platforms being targeted to create harmful material. Cyber safety expert Susan McLean's told Nine all schools need to be reviewing their consent policies.
20: What we need schools to do is their job, understand what child safeguarding looks like, particularly in the digital space, and make sure that parents can receive photos of their students through an app or through a newsletter, but give them the option to opt out of social media.
19: The state government says it expects all witnesses that are called to face a corruption probe to attend. Operation Rosny's continuing today, examining figures within the Liberal Party and potential breaches of election donation rules. Senior government minister John Graham says allegations before the inquiry are deeply concerning.
21: Don't want to see a repeat of what we saw in the parliamentary inquiry, witnesses evading, giving evidence. So I'd ask anyone to cooperate if they're asked to by ICAC. And that would be the expectation of the government.
19: Jacinda Allen has stepped down as Victorian Premier, saying she's standing down to give voters and the party certainty. She was due to face a spill motion and had originally indicated that she was willing to contest the leadership fight. Two candidates are now understood to be throwing their names forward in the ballot to become the Victorian Labor new leader. We're being urged to join our local library this Library and Information Week. New South Wales has recorded more than 41 million loans last financial year. The state librarian, Dr. Carolyn Butler-Bowden, says libraries are a vital community asset.
22: They're spaces for learning, they're spaces for creativity. They're often spaces, quiet spaces too, in the community where people can come in free. It's a sense of belonging and connection.
19: Also making news, a survey of the state's nurses and midwives suggests almost half are already looking for alternative work, prompting union calls for more flexible working arrangements. And the ACTU's outgoing secretary, Sally McManus, says she isn't interested in a move to politics after announcing she'll be leaving the role at the union. In finance, the All Ords trading down 26 points at 90.37, one Australian dollar, is buying 69.8 US cents.
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19: A boil over in the pool of the Commonwealth Games with Meg Harris edging out Molly O'Callaghan as the Aussies went 1-2-3 in the women's 100 metres freestyle. Harris telling Seven she can't really believe it.
23: I mean, it's always fun. Well, always. I've never done this before. But I knew I had to go out hard. Molly always throws me down, so I was hoping just once I'd be able to hold her off.
19: Aussie sprinter Rowan Browning saying the fact that some runners don't have to run in the 100-metre heats of the Games is plainly unfair. Australia now has 59 medals. Adam Dewey has returned to Tigers training after last week's blow-ups and subsequent peace talks with coach Benji Marshall and Tigers management. And the Wanderers are preparing to take on Chelsea in Sydney tonight for a friendly clash. It's 11:04. That's the latest news and sport.
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3: We've had a truck go into a pole at Hurstville, King George's Road. Wires have come down near Hillcrest Avenue. It's actually closed King George's Road in both directions. General Holmes Drive traffic towards the airport tunnels, busy at the Mascot end. Spit Road up the hill to Mossman Shops is a busy run. And there's a stumble on Old Windsor Road at Seven Hills, a heavy patch south on the Eastern Distributor around Surrey Hills and Warringah Road. Open again south towards Roseville Bridge.
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19: Mostly sunny throughout the day, light winds, a top of 21 degrees on the coast, 22 in the west. Mostly sunny again tomorrow, sunny Thursday as well. A possible shower Friday, shower or two Saturday, clearing to a sunny Sunday. Right now it's 16 degrees in town, humidity 61%. It's 15 degrees at Bankstown and Campbelltown, 13 at Penrith, 14 at Lucas Heights, 17 degrees Terry Hills. I'm Josh Bryant. There'll be more news at midday on your news leader, Sydney's 2GB.
1: This is Mornings with Mark Levy, right across Australia.
0: Yeah, nice to have you with us. 131873, final hour of the program. This ICAC inquiry continues this morning. We'll be hearing from Mr. Whitehall. That's once the hotelier, Michael O'Hara, finishes his evidence. Gee, if day one's anything to go by, we're in for one hell of a ride. They're saying 8 weeks. Look, it's going to go a lot longer than 8 weeks, I reckon. Because Michael O'Hara, the hotelier, his evidence was supposed to only go for one day. That's been carried over until today. And given what's already come out, with some of these phone taps and names that have been mentioned, including the name Eleni Pitinos, who's the, Liberal MP down in my neck of the woods in the Sutherland Shire, there's going to be a bit more to come, you would think. Now, I'm not suggesting that Ms. Pitinos has done anything wrong. But it's not good. I wouldn't have thought when in these phone taps you have John Nassif, saying things like, building commissioner David Chandler knows the days are up because my boy took the premiership, when referring to Dom Perrottet. It goes on to say, I'm going to step on his neck and strip him from his job just give me 2 months because the Consumer Affairs Minister, she's going to be my girl. And the Fair Trading Minister, she's going to be one of my girls too, you know, referencing Eleni Patinos. Now, Kelly Sloan, the opposition leader and Liberal leader in New South Wales, she was in the studio with Ben Fordham this morning, and Ben asked her in relation to whether or not Eleni Patinos will be forced to stand down from her position. She's on maternity leave at the moment, given that her name has popped up in all of this. Here was Kelly Sloan's response.
6: Yeah, John Nassif was bragging about having government influence and getting development approvals sorted fast, and he said about Eleni Patinos that she's my girl. She denies any wrongdoing, does she?
8: Well, look, The allegations were made, and the commissioner herself, the assistant commissioner, said that it is yet to be determined whether this was serendipitous, whether it was just wishful thinking by Nassif. And these were opening statements. It's going to be impossible for me to make a running commentary of the matters of ICAC, and there is procedural fairness that should be accorded to
6: sure.
8: all.
6: But quite has clearly, Eleni Patinos given you some understanding that, hey, don't worry about it, boss, I'm going to be okay here, I haven't done anything wrong?
8: I haven't spoken about the detail of the allegations with anybody. I checked in with Eleni. I let her know that we would be putting out a statement saying that she's on maternity leave, and the inquiry has to run its due course.
0: Yeah, so look, it's going to be really tough for Kelly Sloan, and I want to make the point again that I feel sorry for the opposition leader. Here she is trying to, you know, put herself in a position where she can hold on to seats, win seats at the next election, and now this, in the lead up to the people of New South Wales going to the polls, it's going to be impossible. But she went on, Kelly Sloan, to make clear that she's standing firm.
8: I wish ICAC the very best in rooting out any corruption. At the moment, these are allegations and opening statements. We've got 8 weeks, so we just have to listen to this. But, you know, Ben, my job is not to be distracted by this. It's going to be to get on with the job.
0: Yeah, and she also made the point when Ben first started interviewing Kelly Sloan that she, like everybody, listening to the evidence and being made aware of the evidence that was put to the commission yesterday, it makes for very uncomfortable listening.
8: He was boasting about a lot of stuff. It was pretty awful listening yesterday, I have to say. This is a property developer that's fled the country. The accusations surround some backroom operatives in the Liberal Party. This was, as you said, before my time. I'm honestly learning about it as everyone else is.
0: Yeah, and as you know, the man who was in this chair before I took over the morning show, Ray Hadley, spoke at length about John Nassif. And I know plenty of you are still huge fans of Ray, and I probably should share this with you because Ray's spoken to The Telegraph and he does a bit of work for The Telegraph these days. Ray Hadley said he felt vindicated after listening to the phone taps published by ICAC yesterday featuring fugitive developer John Nassif, with whom Hadley had a long-running and public battle. The audio included Nassif complaining about Hadley, then-Building Commissioner David Chandler and former Liberal Minister David Elliott. Nassif has heard saying in the audio, David Elliott and Ray Hadley destroyed me from 8 years ago until now. I could not get one effed DA approved in Bankstown, in Parramatta or the Hills for 8-9 years. I've got 20,000 units on hold for 8-9 years because of these two D-heads. Nassif moaned about defect claims against one of his buildings, saying they were all being orchestrated by David Elliott and David Chandler and Ray Hadley, their partners, he said. I have not had one defect. They didn't issue me any defect, Nassif said. Hadley endured failed defamation action from John Nassif and what he described as deeply troubling threats against his safety. He said the tapes vindicated his public stance against the developer, adding it's farcical for him to say there were no defects. I feel vindicated today because he was part of my life for almost a decade. I had threats against me from an operative. Finally, he's been exposed for what he is. I said previously that this is going to be the biggest ICAC inquiry in the history of ICAC, and after today, being yesterday the opening day of the ICAC inquiry, I'm even more confident that's true. Well, as I said off the top of the program, not only does Ray Hadley feel vindicated, I think it's safe to say that David Elliott feels vindicated as well. 1-3-1-8-7-3, the number 2GB.com. Click onto the feedback icon to have your say this morning. 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And in fact, speaking of ICAC, I've just been handed this. We are hearing again from lawyer and hotelier Michael O'Hara. Sorry, I've just been handed this, so we better share it with you off the back of my comments about ICAC. Of course, Michael O'Hara, who was the donor to Reformers, the right-wing liberal factional group associated with several key figures in the inquiry. Now, counsel assisting Ms. Dwyer told the commission yesterday, allegations involving O'Hara, a prohibited donor, will include that he made payments to support the work of the Reformers in amounts that were not declared and exceeded applicable donation caps. Well, this morning, counsel assisting has told the commission, and Mr. O'Hara has told the commission, he was surprised by what he heard yesterday about Reformers figures Jean-Claude Perrottet and Christian Ellis and what he read in newspapers this morning. He said, "I'm absolutely astounded by where it all ended up, which I had absolutely no knowledge of. I'm disgusted." So Mr. O'Hara will continue to give his evidence to the commission, and then we'll be hearing from Mr. Whitehall, no doubt this afternoon. So we'll wait and see what comes from that. But again, I think there are some very anxious and nervous Liberal MPs sitting in their offices on Macquarie Street, hanging off every word that is given to the ICAC inquiry. Now, moving on to other things, just before we get to a break, I wanted to make a few comments about New South Wales Police. Now, as you know, I'm a huge supporter of the cops. I'll stink up for rank-and-file officers every day of the week because I value and respect the important role they play in keeping the community safe. They also deserve whatever support that they need, and that includes police chaplains. But as Mark Morey reports today, changes have been made, meaning there won't be any full-time chaplains in the police force. Now, in my opinion, and given the discussions I've had with several of my mates in the police, they all say this is madness, and I think the decision needs to be overturned. According to this report by Mark Morey in the telly today, a new recruitment forcing contracted New South Wales police chaplains to name the officers who use their services and divulge private information has decimated their ranks, with many resigning in protest. The telly can reveal there will be no full-time paid police chaplains from August 21, when the resignations of the final two will take effect. Many of the chaplaincy services' 80 volunteers are also expected to quit because of a raft of new conditions, including a ban on the wearing honorary uniforms. Volunteer chaplain Michael George resigned yesterday, 2 weeks after warning the Police Commissioner Mal Lanyon and the Police Minister Yasmin Catley the new conditions were unworkable. The New South Wales Police website says chaplains are available to provide confidential pastoral and spiritual support for employees and their families, but chaplains and officers who use them were left outraged by a clause in their new contracts. Well, just to think about the knock-on effect of these changes. You know, when a frontline police officer steps into the dark carrying the weight of a job that demands they run toward danger while others run away, where do they turn? For half a century, the answer has been simple: the police chaplain. These chaplains have been the bedrock of emotional and spiritual resilience within the police force. They've married officers, christened their children, stood beside them in grief, and offered a quiet, non-judgmental ear at the end of a shift. That's now being deliberately shattered by administrative overreach. These changes go against every single benefit of having a chaplaincy service in the first place. Chaplaincy works because it is distinct from the formal chain of command. It offers a safe, entirely confidential sanctuary away from administrative scrutiny, the performance reviews, and official medical files. Expecting a chaplain to act as a reporting pipeline to a commander completely destroys the trust required to seek help early. If an officer knows that opening up about trauma exposure or workplace stress might trigger a report to their boss, they simply won't talk. They'll suffer in silence. The official response from police, claiming these measures are merely to verify identity or track multi-command traumatic incidents, completely misses the mark. If the frontline officers and the chaplains themselves view this as a breach of confidentiality, then the police has already failed regardless of the bureaucratic spin used to justify it. Policing is already one of the hardest, most psychologically demanding jobs in this state. We should be throwing more support at our rank and file, stripping away the stigma surrounding mental health and making it easier for officers to raise their hands when they're struggling. Instead, the New South Wales police hierarchy is now putting up a barrier of bureaucratic surveillance around the one support service officers trusted implicitly. This decision needs to be overturned by the Minister Yasmin Gatley and the Police Commissioner Mal Lanyon. They need to protect the people who protect us. The men and women on the front line step up for us on their worst days. It's time for Yasmin Gatley and Mal Lanyon to step up for them. We'll take a break at 19 past 11. Back with more of 2GB Mornings.
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3: Now let's head north up to Woi Woi. Road damage on Brisbane Water Drive and the Boulevard. That's affecting northbound traffic towards West Gosford. Speed down at 40 k's now through there. At Penshurst, an RC1, a truck into a pole and wires are down on King George's Road near Greenbank Street. Now the road is closed in both directions. Diversions are in place for the time being. And between French's Forest and North Narrabeen, roadworks on Wakehurst Parkway, speed down to 60 k's an hour in sections till around about July 31. I'm Dennis Lee on Sydney's traffic leader, 2GB.
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0: Dave is a former police officer. He says, Mark, the reason they're doing this is to protect themselves in times of work cover. They want to limit their liability in being sued. They're liars. Well, we'll make some inquiries on that. Mark, police are under more and more pressure, so what genius decided to take away chaplain services? Utter madness. And, Mark, I want to remain anonymous. I work in the North Shore Command. We have a police chaplain who visits our station weekly. She's incredible. We've had some really difficult jobs involving deaths of children. She's been at the station waiting for us with baked goods, caring for us and giving us the support and services that we need. This move is a huge backward step in the wrong direction and it needs to be rectified immediately. Well, I'm encouraging not only Mal Lanyon, the police commissioner, who I think is doing a good job, I'd encourage the police minister, Yasmin Catley, to get on the phone to Mal Lanyon and say, whoever's made this decision, pull them into line and say the police chaplains will remain. They play a very important part in supporting the rank and file members of the New South Wales Police. Now, the Daily Telegraph is reporting this morning that a growing homeless encampment outside the Queen Victoria building has sparked urgent debate over how the city handles rough sleeping. Situated along a major retail strip near luxury stores and light rail stops, several rough sleepers report that local council workers have allowed them to stay as long as the site remains orderly. While the state government points to a 10-year homelessness strategy and multi-billion dollar housing investments, CBD business owners argue that passive street management is failing both vulnerable people and local commercial operations. I thought we'd catch up with the bloke who's been talking a fair bit about this, and I've read a few of his opinion pieces about it. He's a good man, the Executive Director of Business Sydney, Paul Nicolaou. He's on the line with me now. Paul, good morning to you.
11: Enough is enough, Mark. This is something that I'm so sad about, and so is the community, and we need to move on this issue very quickly. And this is why we've been calling on the New South Wales government to employ a homelessness commissioner whose role is to coordinate state government services, local government services and the charitable sector to ensure that we deal with our homelessness situation we have in our city.
0: Well, it's interesting you say that, Paul. Obviously, I mentioned the fact that you were coming on this morning and the Minister responsible for housing and homelessness, Rose Jackson's team, reached out and they sent through a statement that says, we established the first ever New South Wales homelessness strategy, 25 to 2035, a 10-year plan to make homelessness rare, brief and non-recurring. The solutions to homelessness in some ways aren't complicated, place to live and the support to stay settled. Our government is taking a housing-first approach to addressing homelessness because fundamentally you can't end homelessness without affordable homes. Now, that's all said and good and it's all well and good from Rose Jackson to say that, Paul, but all the minister needs to do is do like what you do and what I do is walk through the CBD. And if she points to homelessness, making it rare, brief and non-recurring, I don't think I've ever seen it as bad in the CBD. What say you?
11: Well done to the minister, well done to the government. But at the end of the day, we need leadership and we need action today, not tomorrow, but now. And if I was the premier or if I was the minister, I would be working with the city council, find a building next door to St Vincent's or RPA, either buy it or lease it and provide emergency accommodation for the 300-odd people that sleep on our streets every night. Now, I do the CO sleep out with Vinnie's, and I can tell you, when I do it on that night, it's the most uncomfortable sleep that I ever have. Can you imagine what the poor rough sleepers have to put up with 365 days a year?
0: Have we got any vacant buildings in the CBD, Paul, that the government might be able to lease, or have we got floors of buildings where we can set up a few beds to get these people off the streets?
11: Look, I can identify many businesses, Mark, in our city. Look, during COVID, did you know that there was no one sleeping rough on our streets? We found accommodation for every single one of them because we were concerned that they might get COVID and they may die as well. So if we could do it during COVID, we can do it now.
0: You're right when you say it breaks your heart. I genuinely felt for these people. And, you know, everyone's got a story and it's easy to say, oh, you know, you've got to get yourself up and get going again. But no one knows what's happened in these people's lives. And when I'm standing at a set of traffic lights waiting to cross the road and there's a bloke sitting there asking me for a bit of spare change to go and get himself something to eat, and then you turn around and there's another five people sleeping rough along, the windows of buildings, you think to yourself, this is Australia. We can do better than that, surely, Paul.
11: Oh, I'm so sad, Mark, and I'm glad that you're also feeling this situation because, you know, I see it every day and everyone who gets off at Wynyard, or they get off the light rail and they see people homeless, sleeping on the streets. It's just so sad. And, you know, we need to do something about it now. I mean, we are a lucky country. We've got the golden ticket to live in this wonderful city. You know, we're not a nation where we can't afford to help those that are vulnerable. And those that are sleeping rough on the streets are vulnerable. At night times, you know, they're scared to go to sleep. They've got to keep one eye open because they're afraid that they may be harassed or robbed. And we need to do something now because enough is enough. You know, I raise money every year, as many other people donate to charities like Vinnie's and Salvation Army and so on. But we really need a coordinated and a collaborative approach if we are to solve this situation about rough sleepers in our city.
0: Hear, hear, mate. Well said, and well done for your advocacy on this issue. We've got to make sure that people, especially in winter, have a roof over their head and not freezing their backsides off in the middle of the CBD, which ends up becoming a wind tunnel because of the wind that comes through the city. It's freezing, and I feel for each and every one of them. Hey, while I've got you, Town Hall Square, is this madness or what?
11: Oh, Mark, it's one of these things that do we really need to have it? You know, at the end of the day, there are so many things that we could do in our city. You know, look, we're spending $1.2 billion on the Reserve Bank building. We've spent $96 million on the Bureau of Meteorology website. One has to ask the question, what are our priorities in our city? And one of the biggest priority at the moment is homelessness. And we need to all work together and stop wasting money on fanciful ideas and spend the money where it's needed the most, at the coalface, dealing with homelessness, which is a big scourge in our city.
0: Can you do me a favour, Paul? You're probably going to have a bit more luck than I would at this. Can you go and knock on Clover's door and just go, Clover, no one wants it. Just pull the pin. It's a waste of time and money.
11: Well, look, Mark, we all need to be mindful that our city is a fantastic international global one, but we need to look at these issues, and we do have the capability and the skills and the money to solve the issues that are affecting our city.
0: Does that mean you're going to go and knock on Clover's door for me or not?
11: Well, if she answers the door, she answers the door.
0: You're a good man. Hey, Paul, nice to catch up, mate. We'll do it again soon, eh?
11: Good on you. Thanks, Mark.
0: Thanks, buddy. Executive Director of Business Sydney, Paul Nicolaou. He's one man who loves this city, and we need to listen to people like Paul. He wants what's best for Sydney, and at the moment we've got to do something about this homelessness crisis that we've got, and it is a crisis. You listen to people like Paul, you listen to people like Reverend Bill Cruz, who are at the coalface dealing with this sort of thing. I don't think there's ever been as more people sleeping rough in the CBD of Sydney than what I've seen in recent months. And it's all well and good for Rose Jackson and her office to point out what they're doing. Well, get out there and have a look for yourself, and you'll soon realise that these people need help. And more people are going to end up sleeping rough, sleeping in their cars because of the ever-growing cost of living crisis that we're facing at the moment. It just breaks your heart. Chris Vagg is the founder of Pass It On Clothing. He gets out there and looks after some of these people who are sleeping rough with some nice warm clothes. He's phoned the open line. Chris, good morning to you.
13: G'day, Mark. How you going, brother?
0: Mate, I'm really well. You see this each and every week when you're out there trying to look after these people in the middle of the CBD and the various areas that you get to. How bad is it at the moment, mate, in your opinion?
13: Mate, it's worse than it's ever been. I mean, you know, the QVB camp is just one of many around the city now that's sprung up. And mate, you really can't fault the people there. They're just trying to stay undercover and have some sort of shelter. Mate, if you want to go to why the government are doing nothing, mate, it's a sad indictment, but I've learned over 10 years, there's no votes in it for them. They don't care. I mean, we had that situation in Martin Place a couple of years ago when they were trying to socially cleanse it. And mate, in the end, the only reason the Premier came down was because we went viral and we had him on the front page of the paper. Yeah. I mean, if you give me, there are so many empty buildings in this city that I know of, so many empty floors. You give me five floors tomorrow, don't tell me what to do. I'll get people in there and get beds set up and you have the wraparound services next door and we're away, right? And we get people off the street and we give them a chance. But, you know, the current way they're doing it, mate, it's too slow. They don't understand the urgency and immediacy when you're sleeping rough, how important it is for you to have shelter over you to get back on your feet.
0: Hey, before you go, Chris, let the listeners know what Pass It On Clothing does, what you do for these homeless people.
13: Mate, we go out, we do outreach, which means we go to people out on the street. So we're at Central tonight, Parramatta tomorrow, and we provide clothing and connection for those experiencing homelessness. So a lot of these people, they might have had a bad experience with a service or provider. They don't access this. They don't access those 9-to-5 services. So we go out and provide them dignity, and they can pick some clothing that they want, and, you know, basically give them the dignity of putting on some fresh new clothes. You know, like, we give them presents again, make them feel themselves. And, you know, obviously, during the winter times, obviously, it's a little bit more with regard to health and safety, because obviously you need to stay warm overnight to stop any medical conditions. So that's what we do, mate. We've been doing it for 10 years now. I think the thing about us is we've come in, you know, I came from the NRL, obviously. We came in with the, this is an open book, and saw the industry for what it was. And I just don't think there are enough people pushing to actually get it done and actually understand the people that we're trying to help, and actually really want to go out there and do it. I mean, we're dealing with human beings, mate. It could be any of us.
0: Yeah, exactly, you know? Mate, exactly. Hey, Chris, just let me get through the footy season, post-footy season. I want to come down with you and help out one night and just have a chat to a few of these people and just experience what you're doing for those in our community that are doing it tough. Can we do that?
13: Mate, 100. Looking forward to it, Mark.
0: Good on you, buddy. We'll catch up soon. Chris Vagg, founder of Pass It On Clothing. He does a remarkable job in the CBD. Now, just a bit more news out of Victoria. Steve Dimopoulos and Gabrielle Williams have nominated for the Victorian Deputy Premier positions. Williams was part of the delegation that visited Jacinta Allen yesterday, telling her to step down. While at King George's Road in Hurstville, it's closed in both directions due to a truck crash near Greenbank Street. The diversion is not suitable for B double. So we've got cars being taken onto Waniora Road and Connells Point Road instead. Motorists are advised to allow extra travel time and exercise caution. So we've got some problems on King George's Road. It's closed in both directions at Hurstville due to a truck crash near Greenbank Bank Street. We'll take a break at 25 to midday. Back with more of your calls right after this.
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20: 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With 341 kilowatts of power and 790 newton meters of torque, it's the most powerful Land Cruiser yet. 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
0: I'll play a song for you in just a second, but let's get to a bit more news around town today. Police have put out a release in relation to an arrest this morning, and Eliza Barr is reporting that a man has been dramatically arrested moments before boarding an international flight as police investigate a series of alleged arson attacks at a Sydney streetwear label founder's multi-million dollar mansion. Emergency services raced to the exclusive Barranera address of G'd Up founder Jake Catley at 10 p.m. on June 3 following reports of a fire. Officers attached turned up. Following extensive inquiries, detectives arrested a 21-year-old man as he was

We're all off him. What a gronk. That's what Jerome said. So we'll see what plays out. Bulldog Richie's reporting in the telly today that the Perth Bears might pounce on Adam Dewey if he wants out of the club. I'm hearing a few more reports that there might be a code switch potentially on the card. So there's a fair bit of speculation and rumour and innuendo out there at the moment, but we'll wait and see what happens with Adam Dewey. The main thing is he's back at West Tigers training, so that's good news. 131873, the number. Now, just back to the ICAC inquiry. Michael O'Hara has told the commission he stopped paying invoices provided by Jean-Claude Perrottet after feeling then-Premier Dominic Perrottet and the Prime Minister Scott Morrison's policies were too woke. He's said in an email to Jean-Claude, which the council assisting the commission has read out to the inquiry, "I may as well support the Greens or Teals, as Dominic has rolled on so many issues instead of prosecuting the principles I believed he stood for." He said he felt Dominic Perrottet had gone too far to the left in supporting Matt Keane, the then Treasurer, a self-confessed climate change warrior. He said either he agrees with the woke crap that Matt Keane was going on with, or else he was too weak to bring him into line. Either way, he was losing. He was showing he had lost his spine. Michael O'Hara has told ICAC he made a mistake in trusting Liberal Party operatives with continued payments. So more and more explosive revelations and evidence that has been provided to the Independent Commission Against Corruption, which is looking into this Liberal Party donations scandal. 131873, the number, 2gb.com. Click onto the feedback icon. Time for a bit of music. Ah, the Choir Boys, that'll put you in a good mood for a Tuesday. Blue skies and sunshine as you drive around town. It's all happening in the news. Still no news out of Victoria. Who takes over as Premier? Time to run to paradise.

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2: 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Trucks over 3.5 tonnes can't access Old Bathurst Road and Gosling Street in both directions. Truckies, you need to use the Great Western Highway. Light vehicles can get through though. At Hurstville, truck into a pole and wires are down on King George's Road and Greenbank Street. Now the road is closed in both directions. Diversions are in place. If you can, jump on a Wanneora Road. Not suitable for V-doubles though. And at Londonderry, road damage on Carrington Road between Bowman Road and Milford Road. I'm Dennis Lee on 2GB.
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0: On the way to Michael McLaren, the Prime Minister's been out and about today. He's been asked again about his attendance at the intimate Point Piper dinner hosted by a billionaire family which is facing allegations of tax office deception. Let's have a listen to his response.
11: Oh, look, I've answered those questions. I attended a range of functions last week, and that is what I do, and we declare any donations that are made to the Labor Party. The premise of the original reporting of that event were wrong. The newspaper were told it was wrong in advance. They chose to make those assertions anyway.
0: How hard is it, Michael McLaren, as I say good morning to you, to say, yes, I was at the dinner, and yes, I was ill-advised to attend?
12: Well, the point is, I mean, the Prime Minister goes to this dinner, what is his name, Felix Lee or something. Isn't it? Well, so what? How old is he? 25. And he has a $40 million harbourside house. Gee.
0: Alarm bells?
12: Minimum wage is doing all right these days.
0: No. He won't have any problems, first home buyers.
12: No, well, I mean, you sort of think, you know, the advisors would say, now, hang on, you know,
0: exactly.
12: The PM doesn't know everything. So is that, where are we going for dinner tonight? Oh, we're going to this joint in Woollahra. And who is it? Oh, Felix Lee. Who's that? Oh, yeah, it's $40 million. He's 25.
0: Michael, you can't tell me. You can't tell me that his office aren't briefing the Prime Minister on who's sitting at the table that he's sitting at.
12: Well, that's what I mean. That's what I'm saying.
0: Of course,
12: I don't know. And you know, the Prime Minister, oh, I have dinner. Yeah, well, of course you have dinner. But how many other how many Felix Lees at Ashfield or at, you know, Gatton is he having dinner with? Not many, I wouldn't think.
0: No.
12: I mean, the whole thing doesn't wash, but. Anyway, you know, he goes on and on.
0: It goes on and on. What have you got coming up, great man?
12: Mate, I'll speak to David Jones from Business Sydney. I know you had Paul Nicolau on about homelessness, but I want to look at this Bays West precinct just over the back here. The design tenders are going out today or something like that from the government as to how we can reimagine it, lots of apartments and, you know, this sort of thing. My concern is, not that I'm necessarily against that, but my concern is, what do you do with all the dry bog storage that's there? All the cement materials and the sugar and salt and all the other things that are there, where do they go? Because we're still going to need them. I mean, the talk is they go to Port Kembla. Well, how do you get all of that from Port Kembla to Sydney? Is Port Kembla in a position to take it? So on and so forth. So I'll have a chat to David about that.
0: It's interesting. I heard you talking about all these units they're building just behind us here at Pyrmont.
12: Including this building here.
0: Mate, I pulled out of the car park yesterday. I sat at the traffic lights for 10 minutes because it was bumper to bumper.
12: Yeah.
0: And that's with no fish market operating. The old fish market's gone. So are they starting to think about the added population that's going to be added to Pyrmont and all of the infrastructure that won't be able to handle it? Of course they're not.
12: Haven't been thinking about that for 35 years.
0: No.
12: They'll say, oh, look, there's a metro station going over there. And so, you know, when you draw a circle on a map from the bird's eye view, you could walk to it. But no one's going to do it. Everyone's going to. Anyway, we'll look at that. We'll look at the issue of loneliness today with the Maggie Beer Foundation for Travel. We're going to Iceland, a place that I know you go to every year. And Alexander Downer will join me.
0: Great. He had a busy show.
12: Not from Iceland. He'll be on the phone.
0: Thank you, Michael.
12: That's right.
0: See you, buddy. There he is, Michael McLaren, coming up after midday.

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1: Yeah, your chance to win the fully electric BMW iX1, the fully electric SUV. Josephine from West Hoxton's been in touch today. She and her husband have spent everything they had on IVF round after round until the savings simply ran out. She'd already told the clinic they'd have to stop. Then driving along in the car one day, she turned to her husband and joked they should buy a lotto ticket just for a chance to keep the dream alive. Half an hour later, still in the same car, her phone rang. It was the fertility clinic, offering them the next round at no cost. She says she cried at the sheer timing of it before the pair drove home bursting to share the news. And the ending? She felt pregnant. In her words, that truly was the best win of her life. What an incredible story. Josephine, congratulations to you and hubby. And if you've got a good news story like Josephine that you'd like to share for your chance to win the new BMW iX1, the fully electric SUV, thanks to Parramatta BMW, your destination for driving joy, and 2GB, all you need to do is email your good news to drivingjoy@2gb.com. drivingjoy@2gb.com, and you'll be a chance of winning the brand new BMW iX1, the fully electric SUV.
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3: So as expected, Ben Carroll has been elected the new Labor leader in Victoria. That news just coming through during that commercial break. So Ben Carroll is the new leader of the Labor Party. He's also the new Premier of Victoria. And that sets up a clash between Mr. Carroll and Jess Wilson leading into the next election, which is 123 days away. So it's all happening. The story of the day in Victoria. That's it for me today. It's been another busy 3 hours, and I'm sure that will continue with Michael after the news at midday, and then Clinton Maynard on the Sydney Now program from 3 o'clock. Adam Hawes with all the sport on Sports Today from 6. James Willis with Money News. John Stanley tonight, and then Phil O'Neill takes over before Ben Fordham returns at 5:30 tomorrow morning. Just a reminder, keep that good news coming. 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There are seriously so many wonderful stories coming through, and I can't wait to share them with you. Have yourself a great day. I'll see you around the roundabout. Bye-bye.
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10: In this bulletin, the plan for a new oil refinery
4: a chaotic change of Victorian Premier and the medal blitz for the Aussies in Glasgow. It's midday. Good afternoon. I'm Madeline McNeil. A new oil refinery could be built in WA under a federal government plan to shore up Australia's fuel security. Labor is promising $4 million towards a feasibility study into constructing the facility. Coalition Senator James Patterson has told Mark Levy it's the right idea, but he isn't sure it'll get off the ground.
10: I would love to see a new oil refinery built, whether it's on the East Coast or the West Coast, but I seriously doubt the sincerity of the government here. I mean, they're not even allowing companies to drill for oil onshore and get some of the oil resources we have, including in Queensland.
4: Outgoing Victorian Premier Jacinta Allen has stepped down, saying she wanted to avoid a drawn-out leadership fight in the state. Ms. Allen believes she would have won a ballot if put to members, but didn't want to take up valuable resources and time before the election.
11: At the end of the day, I am and always have been a team player. Should Ben Carroll emerge as our next Labor leader and Labor Premier, he will have my congratulations and unqualified support.
4: Sonia Kilkenny initially put her hand up to run against Ben Carroll in the leadership contest, but later withdrew her candidacy at the end of a chaotic caucus meeting. Carroll's now expected to be sworn in as Premier later today. Origin Energy believes the information of 900,000 current and former customers was accessed during a recent data security breach. The company says it's been reviewing the potential security threat since early July. The ACTU's outgoing secretary is ruling out a future in politics as the union paves the way for a new generation of leaders. Sally McManus will resign at the end of next month, while National President Michelle O'Neill will step down later this year. Union delegates will formally vote on their successors at next year's Congress. Ms. McManus says after 9 years as leader, she won't be considering her career prospects anytime soon.
12: At the moment, I'm really looking forward to a break and maybe going bird watching. I have a health issue. I'm going to get a hearing implant, so, you know, I'm going to take time to do that.
4: A seventh person has been charged over a kidnapping in Sydney's southwest. Dusty Fitzpatrick has the details.
13: Police have been told four men snatched a 53-year-old man from outside a Mount Pritchard tobacconist in February. About 2 days later, officers searched a property in Dural where police found the man alive. A teenager and five men have already been charged over the incident and remain before the courts. An 18-year-old's now been arrested and charged with several offences, including participating in a criminal group. He's due in court today. Detectives say investigations into the incident are ongoing. Dusty Fitzpatrick, Sydney.
4: A man is facing multiple charges accused of assaulting police following an alleged crime spree through Sydney's west. Police say a worker was injured when the man tried to force his way into a Bidwill business. A nearby resident was then assaulted in a home. The 28-year-old is accused of entering four other properties. Experts are warning schools against sharing images and videos of students online. The eSafety regulator says the content's being taken from official social media feeds and run through generative AI to be turned into explicit content. The state opposition leader is slamming new rules around police chaplains, which reportedly led to them resigning en masse. The rules will require the chaplains to, upon request, name the officers who use their services. Kelly Sloan says it goes against what the position is there for.
14: What this amounts to is spying on our police officers at times when they are vulnerable. We need to give them every support. I'm sick of this Big Brother stuff.
4: Senior police have sought to clarify the changes, saying they'll only relate to the response to mass casualty events. Seniors tapping onto public transport can now access their gold card discount with a debit or credit card. Jefferson Shaw reports.
15: Seniors and pensioner concession card holders have a daily Opal cap of $2.50. Now those who link their gold Opal card with their bank details can get the same discount with a bank card. Seniors Minister Jody Harrison says the physical card will still be available.
16: It's their choice whether they continue to use the gold Opal card or whether they use contactless payments.
15: It's part of the first stage of Opal 2.0 changes, which includes thousands of new Opal readers and real-time signage on buses. Jefferson Shaw, Central Station, Sydney.
4: Targeted support is now on offer for businesses in New South Wales looking to expand into international markets. The state government's announced a renewed suite of programs designed to help local companies reach more customers across the globe. Industry and Trade Minister Anurag Chantivong says it's about giving firms the confidence to diversify their export markets.
17: It means they can hire more people, get more profits for their efforts and for their risk-taking, and continue to build a more resilient and more diversified economy for the future.
4: And a Productivity Commission report has concluded red tape is adding hundreds of thousands of dollars to the cost of homes and is delaying efforts to boost supply. In finance, the All Ords is trading down 32 points at 90.31. One Australian dollar is buying 69.89 US cents.
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4: Australia has its first athletics gold at the Commonwealth Games, with Rose Davies securing a historic 10,000 metre victory. She says she still can't believe it.
18: I think I'm still processing it all. It won't until, I probably go to sleep tonight. I'm so happy, so stoked.
4: Australia won 15 medals in the pool on day four, including two clean sweeps of the podium. The Aussies now have 26 gold medals, 18 clear of the second-placed England. Zach Lomax has given some insight into his decision to join the PNG Chiefs, describing it as a once-in-a-lifetime opportunity. However, he says he still has unfinished business in rugby ahead of his return to the NRL in 2028. Meantime, the Perth Bears are keeping an eye on whether the Tigers give Adam Dewey permission to shop around for a new NRL club. And the Wanderers take on Chelsea tonight in a friendly clash for the Sydney Super Cup. It's 12:07. That's the latest news and sport.
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21: Let's head north to Woi Woi. Road damage on Brisbane Water Drive at the Boulevard. It's affecting northbound traffic towards West Gosford. Speed down to 40 k's now through there. First spill, truck into a pole about an hour ago, and wires are down on King George's Road near Hillcrest Avenue. Now the road is closed in both directions. Versions are in place. If you can, jump onto Wanneora Road. It's not suitable for B-doubles, though. And between French's Forest and North Narrabeen, roadworks on Waycoast Parkway. Speed down to 60 k's now in sections. I'm Dennis Lee on 2GB.
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4: Sunny with light winds. Mostly sunny tomorrow, 10 to 19 degrees in the city, 7 to 18 in the west. Looking ahead, sunny Thursday, a shower or two Friday and Saturday, and sunny on Sunday. Right now in town, it's 19 degrees, 17 at Bankstown and Campbelltown. It's 15 at Lucas Heights and 16 degrees at Penrith. I'm Madeline McNeil. There'll be more news at 1 on your news leader, Sydney's 2GB.
0: Now, across Australia, yeah. This is Afternoons with Michael McLaren.
1: Well, yes, it is, and thank you for being with us. Tuesday, I believe, July 28. Hope we find you well. 131873 is the open line number. 131873, have your say. There's certainly plenty to talk about today. I'll throw a few things that aren't really making news headlines into the mix as well for you. A couple of good talk conversations. Get your thoughts on them between now and 3 o'clock, no matter where you happen to be. You can text me, of course, if you like, 0460873873. I'm aware we're having a few issues with the app. Nothing new there, but I suppose if you're trying to listen to me on the app, you're not hearing me say that I'm aware that you've got to say, why do we do it? I don't know, but maybe you can tell the neighbour who's screaming at the mobile phone, trying to get the radio, that that's what's happening. 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Now, look, just before we really get into it, just to keep you up to date with the circus that is Victorian politics, it was quite the morning in Spring Street this morning after Jacinta Allen announced her resignation as Premier at 9:30. I mean, her position was untenable. 71% disapproval rating. So, and I mean, yeah, hopeless, got to go. So a party room meeting was held. Ben Carroll, who's the deputy, he was expected to be elected leader, so you're unopposed. However, a woman by the name of Sonia Kilkenny threw her name in the ring. Now, I'd imagine she's from the socialist left faction, but I'm not across all the details of Victorian politics. So Ben Carroll comprehensively wins the majority of the vote, but 15 MPs supported this Kilkenny lady. So one of those, apparently, was the outgoing Premier Jacinta Allen, who only about half an hour earlier said on the record, I'm a team player, and if, you know, it's going to be Ben, I'll support him. And, oh, yeah, talk's cheap. Anyway, so that meant that Carroll would not automatically become the Labor Party leader and therefore the Premier. The rules mean that a vote of the Labor rank and file membership would have to have happened because it was a contested ballot. Mm-hmm. So people thinking, well, what the hell's going on here? The election's going to be in November. You're going to have a four-week process where all the members in Victoria get to have their say, and there's town halls, and yeah, that would have meant you're into September effectively, and then you're voting in November, you're finished. Anyway, so Gabrielle Williams was voted in this mess to become Victoria's new deputy premier and also the party's interim leader, whilst this, you know, 4 week consultation period with the members was meant to occur. But after that happened, around half an hour later, around just before midday, just before we came on air, Sonia Kilkenny then decides, no, I'll pull the pin. So she withdraws her candidacy, meaning Ben Carroll can stand unopposed. They have a vote. He becomes the Premier of Victoria. So an absolute mess. Gabrielle Williams, who was the interim party leader for about 28 minutes, is the deputy premier. Will it make any difference in Victoria? I doubt it. I'll have more to say about Victoria and certainly what it teaches the rest of us in other states on tomorrow's program. Now, about today's program, I'll speak later to David Jones from Business Sydney. He's the public affairs and policy manager there. He's a good man, David. I know him well. And we'll have a chat about this Bays West design, which if you know Sydney well, you know is in and around the back of Pyrmont, down the bottom of Rozelle. Now, this is a story which is in many ways translatable across many jurisdictions, be it Brisbane, Melbourne, wherever. And that is old industrial sites well located near the harbour or near the river that increasingly are coming under enormous demand for housing. Well located, you know, metros and all sorts of new things are going in. People want to live by the water. People want to go near the water to be entertained and to be in entertainment precincts and eat out and all this sort of thing. And so state government's saying, well, look, we could flog this land off, make a lot of money, and help solve the housing crisis by putting up lots and lots of units. Now, in most circumstances, absolutely non-controversial. But when you look at a precinct like Bays West, and as I say, Brisbane's got its own examples, many places have their own examples of this phenomena. There is a snare in the work because Bays West also happens to be where a lot of Sydney's cement materials, sugar, salt, and a few other bulk items are stored. They come in by boat. They're stored in the silos. There is overflow capacity there for containers and all this sort of... It is the only of the last deep water port in Sydney Harbour that is still used for industry. So it has an important role in the modern economy. And certainly when you consider the amount of construction going on in the greater Sydney Basin, but certainly in the CBD and the areas around the bottom of Rozelle, having close proximity to some of your building materials and where they're stored is a productivity enhancer and is economically beneficial. Of course, if you're going to clear all of that away and you're going to put in lots and lots of apartments, well, you're still going to have to be able to store your basics somewhere. People aren't going to stop eating sugar or salt. People aren't going to stop building with cement just because you're not going to store it over the back of the harbour anymore. So the question then is, well, where do you move it? Well, to that end, I don't think we have an answer. And today, the state government's releasing tenders for architectural plans and designs. They're running the big competitions to, you know, who can make Bays West look fantastic. Well, okay, that's the normal process. But it's one thing to create a nice aesthetic sort of new area for the rather well-to-do, generally speaking, because that's who will be buying there. But what do you do with all the more boring stuff, the unsexy stuff? The cement, the flour, the sugar, the salt, all these. What do you do with all of that? Because you've got to move it somewhere. Now, is that part of the plan? Well, Business Sydney are a little concerned about that last part, and I'll speak to David Jones about it. Jane Musserid, who's the Maggie Beer Foundation CEO, will be with me. I want to look at loneliness, but the Maggie Beer Foundation have just released some important research connecting loneliness to malnutrition. It seemed to be driving malnutrition. 20% of older Australians that they surveyed said, look, I'm not eating enough, I'm not eating well. There's a whole lot of reasons for that, and no doubt you know relatives that are in that boat as well, but knowing it's one thing, doing something about it's another. I'll speak to Jane Musserid about that. For travel, we're off to Iceland. You ever been to Iceland? I had friends that honeymooned in Iceland, and I think they quite enjoyed it. All those sort of hot thermal pools, and you got ice everywhere else. It's sort of a contradiction of the senses. It seems quite a beautiful place. Not so sure about the food. But anyway, I'll speak to an Australian Icelandic writer who's based over there, getting up very early for me. But I suppose this time of the year, it's almost the land of the midnight sun, isn't it? And Alexander Downer, former foreign minister and high commissioner to the UK, will join me. We'll return to that issue that we touched on yesterday with Julian Lisa about Labour's equivocation on Hamas and Israel. It's an important issue. It needs more fleshing out than we gave it yesterday. So we'll do that and more. Stay with us. Whatever's on your mind, I want to hear from you. 131873. 18 past 12. Well, look, some pretty big news also came through late last night, and that is Sally McManus and Michelle O'Neill announcing that they'd both be stepping down from the top of the ACTU. Apparently, they're the longest-serving leadership duo there since 1969. They're also the first female leadership team in the union's long and storied history. And having been in charge for the better part, I think, of a decade, they've been there during the coalition governments and Labor governments, the COVID pandemic, the apex of the CFMEU saga, and some pretty significant changes to the Australian economy, like the arrival of AI. McManus revealing that often the days were long, and it wasn't uncommon to get up early, start with the phone calls, and before you knew it, it was nighttime. I guess that's all true. But I think it's only fair after absorbing the news to then assess the legacy of McManus and O'Neill. And I mean, as could be expected, the Prime Minister has led the tributes, claiming, and I quote, working families are in a stronger financial position today than they would otherwise be because of the tireless advocacy and strong leadership of Sally McManus and Michelle O'Neill, end quote. Well, I guess you'd expect him to say that. But is it true? After all, did we not endure a record-breaking run of 7 consecutive quarters of per capita recession between 2023 and 2024? And every indicator suggests we're about to slide back into one when the next lot of numbers are released. Population growth about the only thing keeping the whole show on the road now. And more than that, as has been widely publicised, Australia's productivity is in the toilet. Since 2016, Australia has averaged 0 productivity growth, and the index has actually turned negative since 2022. In fact, according to a 2025 IMD World Competitiveness Yearbook, only Venezuela ranked lower when it came to entrepreneurship. And for at least a decade, Australia has failed to solve its apparent skills crisis again, despite record population growth and immigration. I mean, much of the blame has to be shouldered by the highly politicised skilled occupations list that companies have to follow in order to import labour from abroad. Now, it's been suggested to me that for too long the unions have made sure that many of the building trades, for example, aren't on the list. But of course the end result of that has been a shortage of housing and skyrocketing prices for trades. As Angus Taylor says, if you feel poorer since Albanese came to power, it's because you are poorer. Now, that of course wasn't the intention of the labour union agenda, but it is the consequence of it. I mean, I guess what the Prime Minister was hinting at when he suggested that McManus and O'Neill had overseen some strong gains for workers were the pay rises and the generous EBAs that have been realised since Labour came to power in 2022. And we've seen some big results for some of our lowest paid in healthcare, in aged care, childcare, the gig economy. Some important campaigns have been fought to improve the safety of workers. For example, the predominantly international cohort that ride around delivering food for Uber and the like, they've had some wins. And I've got no doubt that the majority of white-collar public service, well, they'll be glowing in praise for the departing ACTU leadership team, because perhaps no one has benefited as much as they have under the tutelage of McManus and O'Neill. But a realist looks at the broader economic picture that's been painted these last 9.5 years, and I think is confronted with something pretty disturbing, despite a few generous, you know, colourful brushstrokes here and there. The Australian fiscal canvas is now looking rather tired. The artist isn't avant-garde anymore, no longer exceptional or at the cutting edge of where things are at. Buyers aren't willing to pay what they used to. And no matter what spin McManus and O'Neill might try to put on it, history I don't think is going to look too kindly on their custodianship of the union movement and its interaction with government. For many of their wins have actually been Australia's loss. You see, the truth is, since Labor came to power in 2022, the ACT have gone on a tear, achieving the majority of their wish list of ideas and schemes, but simultaneously damaging Australia's competitiveness, wealth and productivity. I mean, the numbers don't lie. And although most of the commentariat are busy skewering Jim Chalmers or the Prime Minister for the current state of the economy, in truth, they've just been executing the ACTU's agenda. Not in a generation has it been so true that the Labor Party is merely the political wing of the union movement, as Rob Harris says in today's Herald, and I quote, "If the measure of success is political influence, few union leaders in recent decades have matched McManus." And of course he's right. But for that apparent success, and from that agenda, what has Australia got to show for it? Well, when you look at the scoreboard, higher taxes but lower growth, higher inflation with bigger government, more spending and more debt, government-subsidised wages for parts even of the private sector, more bureaucracy and more tape, a severing of the connection between wage growth and productivity growth, the abolition of the construction watchdog and an increase in workplace thuggery, not to mention a closer alignment of government contracts and union-favoured enterprises. I mean, it all adds up. And Australia's now dealing with record insolvencies, declining industries, and our first goods trade deficits since 2017... and the unions have to shoulder some of the responsibility for it. Now, as the Australian reports today, since Albanese came to power, the unions have achieved 95% of their agenda from their Change the Rules campaign. As McManus herself said, and I quote, "I've seen off Malcolm Turnbull, Scott Morrison and the threat of Peter Dutton." She then went on to say, and I quote, "That was all good, but getting the new rights, seeing the new rights brought in and the actual outcome, those moments are just priceless." End quote. Well, look, I understand what she means, but the problem for Sally, and indeed the problem for the Australian economy, is that those moments are not priceless. They have a cost, and it's paid by employers and taxpayers in the form of increased wages. If divorced from concurrent improvements in output, it materialises in the form of inflation and productivity declines, and if it stifles the free flow of markets and manpower, it presents in things like the housing shortage. I mean, ultimately, the ones who feel it the most are the very workers the unions once claimed to represent. But that leads me to another metric of success or failure by McManus and O'Neill, namely union membership growth. And despite a recent ever so slight uptick in workers joining the union movement, Over the past decade, numbers have continued to decline from around about 15% of the total workforce to just 13%. In the private sector, it's about 9%. Now, perhaps this is the ultimate paradox facing the modern Australian economy. And to borrow from Churchill, maybe we could say, never in the field of contemporary industrial relations was so much influence by so few, yet imposed upon so many. And as the makeup of the dwindling base of unionism shifts increasingly toward professional, white-collar, public servants, away from the old blue-collar industrial base, it seems the movement as a whole has started drifting into theoretical utopias completely devoid of reality. In what will be one of her final big ideas, I guess, Sally McManus has championed this four-day work week and 5 weeks of paid annual leave, despite, of course, the economic landscape crying out for more shoulders to the wheel, not fewer. Indeed, before AI even gets off the ground in Australia, she's been talking about it laying the path toward three-day working weeks and an economic benefit, or the benefits from it, being shared among workers. In short, when you also consider all the focus on the right to work from home and the right to disconnect, it's hard not coming to the conclusion that the modern ACTU has become fixated on not working rather than innovative ways to grow the pie and then to share the spoils. Because I've always said, we all stand on the shoulders of union campaigns past. We're all the net beneficiaries of people like Sally McManus and Michelle O'Neill, who, over the past century, have fought for workers' rights and their conditions. The Australian union movement has been one of the world's most powerful voices for workplace safety. It led the fight for the 8-hour day, which, of course, is now standard across the Western world. It always been close to the epicentre of power as well, and has played important roles for, say, the rights of women, minorities and other groups traditionally marginalised by the mainstream. And as they leave office, I think both McManus and O'Neill can take pride in the fact that they too have contributed chapters to that proud story. But as we face some of our toughest economic conditions in generations, now's not the time for mindless, syrupy panegyrics. Australia needs their replacements to be more attuned to how the economy actually works, how productivity is actually achieved, and how employers are actually faring. Unfortunately, the ideological medicine that McManus and O'Neill applied to the economy, certainly in degrees and doses very large these past 4 years, has only expedited its decline. A new approach is needed, a second opinion required. Tough choices are going to have to be made at ACTU headquarters if they're to play a constructive role in the rehabilitation and ultimately the recovery of Australia's economic fortunes in the years ahead.
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1: Thanks for being with us. 131873, the open line number if you want to have your say. Michael's eyes and ears out there on the roads. What are you seeing, mate?
11: Yeah, mate. Just past the M4 westbound at Twin Servos. It looks like there's a large truck fire. He's got my semi-trailer. It looks like the back of his trailer's gone up with the stuff inside it.
1: Okay. Are there emergency services there?
11: No. Look like it's only just starting to go up. Traffic seems to be flowing at the moment, but if it gets any worse, they'll end up shutting the road down.
1: Okay, thanks for the tip. Appreciate that. We'll let the traffic team here know about it. So that's westbound M4 near the Twin Servos. I think a lot of people listening through 2GB knows where that is. Thank you, mate. 131873, the open line number if you want to get in touch. Now, when I came back from overseas a couple of weeks ago, a very cold early morning arrival and headed out looking probably pretty shattered from the flight and headed out toward the taxi rank. Before I got there, still in the terminal, had an individual come up to me, probably because they could see I was looking around for, well, how do I get to the taxi rank? Or, you know, there was no one there to greet me, per se, and said sort of in a hushed voice, oh, do you need a taxi? Do you want a taxi? I thought, oh, here we go again. I thought all of this had been cleared up, because I remember when I last came back from a holiday ages ago, this was a problem at some of our airports, where we had these people touting in the terminal to take people wherever they wanted to go. It's illegal. They cannot do it. And my understanding was certainly at Sydney International Airport and other airports around the country, between the taxi councils and the state governments and whatnot, they were going to be putting inspectors in place to stop this sort of thing. Because, you know, I mean, I'm an Australian and I've been around a bit. I know that they can't do it, so I just tell them to nick off or I ignore them. And anyway, this one sort of asked a couple of times, you want a taxi? I said, listen, and not really in that accent. I said, listen, go, you know, and off to the taxi rank I went and took a legitimate ride and that was all fine and so on and so forth. But, you know, unsuspecting tourists, where this might be sort of common practice where they're from, I mean, I don't know. Laws aren't the same all around the world, no homogeneity. They might well say, oh, yeah, you'll be on tax. And off they go to the, you know, the P1 car park or whatever it is where someone's going to slug them for the cost of parking for X amount of hours. And then there'll be no meter. There'll be nothing going on. And they'll be charged, you know, $150 to get into the city for a 7-minute run or something. They'll be fleeced. Very, very bad first impression of Australia. And we've got to iron this one out. Well, there was a piece in the Sydney Morning Herald today saying that a brazen driver who, in fact, was caught repeatedly operating illegal taxi rides and touting for airport passengers has been hit with $32,500 in fines as authorities continue cracking down on a wave of rogue drivers that sprang up when rideshare apps were legalised. Now, look, I get it. The taxis are losing a lot of industry, a lot of business to Uber and Didi and all these other things. There might be a reason for that. Because often the Uber cars are cleaner than the taxis and there's, you know, sort of an agreed fixed price based off the app. Now, yeah, they've got the price surge and all that thing going on, but you can choose. Okay, that's too expensive, all right, so I won't take it, or oh, that's a good price, I'll take it. And it all sort of, you know, it's paid up front, it's all done, it's easy. Whereas, you know, the taxis, it's a lot of them are old, a lot of them smell, a lot of them are not inviting, just being honest. Of course, plenty of them are really good, but it can be hit and miss. And I'm sure that's true with Uber as well, but It's a newer business model. A lot of the cars seem to be newer. Maybe some of the drivers don't know their way around town as well, but they've got GPS these days. And mind you, there's plenty of taxi drivers that also don't really know their way around town these days. So the whole standard is slipping, I suppose you would say. But you simply can't have people wandering around terminals touting for business. They're not allowed to do it. Now, I don't know if you've had this lately. You can tell me, 131873. As I said, this one was from New South Wales. The individual was convicted of multiple breaches of the laws that govern the taxi and rideshare industry after it found he unlawfully solicited customers and provided passenger services when he was not authorised to do so. I can tell you he won't be the only one. 131873. Alan, g'day.
12: Hey, bud, how are you?
1: Good, thank you, mate.
12: There's a little bit of a police presence and SES presence on 26th Avenue, back of West Hoxton and Austral.
1: Right.
12: Back of Liverpool.
1: Yep. How many police cars can you see?
12: There would be 4 to 5, but a big presence of SES. Apparently, the old lady that lived in the house has passed, apparently, so...
1: Okay, so 26th Avenue at Austral. All right, Alan, appreciate it. Thank you for letting us know. We'll put a call into the police and see what's happening there. If you are in the area, obviously try to avoid it. If possible, let the emergency services do their work. It's 24 minutes to one.
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21: Let's head to Eastern Creek. We've got a truck fire on the M4 near the Twin Servos. He's on the shoulder facing eastbound towards the M7. Please take care. Smoke in the area, of course. Hurstville, a truck into a pole on Wiser Down. It happened about 2 hours ago on King George's Road near Hillcrest Avenue. The road is closed in both directions. Diversions are in place. If you can, jump on the one or a road, but it's not suitable for B-doubles, though. At Catherine Fields, Grass Fire and Kempner Valley Way, near Springfield Road, that's affecting northbound traffic towards Preston's. I'm Dennis Lee on 2GB.
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1: Rob on the text says, people.

0: an operation where you're actually paying more, which really, I think, defeats the purpose. Michael, what's your story?
1: Yeah, hi, Michael, are you there?
0: Yeah, I am. Yeah, thanks, mate.
1: Thanks for bringing this topic up, mate, because it's been annoying us in Canberra here for a long, long time, every time we bring it up at parties. Because every time we come down to Sydney for, say, grand final functions or anything like that, and we go out to the taxi ranks, and nobody wants to pick you up if your suburb's too close.
0: Yes.
1: Or they go, oh, sorry, well, to that suburb now, that'd be $80, thank you. Straight up, now, just a minute, this is a taxi now. How the hell are you just charging me straight out fee of $80?
0: I think there's a rule where we can negotiate, or you can have a fixed price. But I don't think that's the default. I'll be corrected if I'm wrong here, Michael, but my understanding is, okay, that's an option, but if you say, no, I want the meter on, they've got to put the meter on.
1: Yeah, well, especially when, like I said, I was only about 10 minutes away. And they said, no, you're too close, I'm sorry, keep going, we don't want to pick you up in this taxi. So this was about 50 taxis there, and I had to go all the way, and they got some young fella to say, here you go, it's your first day on the job, go in there and take him up, and he put the meter on. I said, well, so just a minute, this is Australia now, this is a taxi now, put the meter on like normal and just drive me there. So that's why, you know, I got very upset at the time. I'm going, what is happening in this country at the moment? I wrote to the transport minister as well, and I can assure you nobody read the email, because I put a receipt on it and nobody actually read the email.
0: Okay, well, I'll tell you what, Michael, the one you should be getting in touch with is the point-to-point commissioner. If you can track down the transport point-to-point commissioner, because you were talking about a situation in New South Wales, they're the ones that are meant to sort of be policing this. So if you've got all your details and the documents, make sure you do it, and let me know if you do get some feedback, because it's important that you do. Thank you. 131873. I think, again, taxi drivers will correct me if I'm wrong, but I think legally taxi drivers are allowed to refuse a fare if it's the last fare of the day. So, you know, they're working in the city, but they've got to head back to Maroubra or something like that where they live. And someone says, oh, I want you to drive me to the Gold Coast. And they can say, oh, no. But I think other than that, they're pretty much obliged to take the fare, I believe. John, what's your story?
2: Good afternoon. Listen, I'm generally coming out of there three or four times a month due to the nature of my work. And I think over the years it has changed, obviously with the rise in rideshare apps and whatnot. These guys have not only seen their market erode, they've actually been replaced. And I think this is inevitable. Where we are at the moment, where they're inside the building touting for work, when what is actually going on outside is that business travellers like myself or tourists, they're not exercising taxis anymore.
0: No.
2: They're only using Uber. I would suggest 90 to 95% of all fares going out of there now are Uber. So, I mean, these guys are, I guess, in fairness to them, they're at a breaking point. But on the flip side of the coin, I'm traveling to a, say, an inner city location, and they've been sitting by the airport for 2-3 hours waiting for the ultimate fare. I was getting abused. So I basically, the blanket rule, do not get a taxi out of Sydney International Airport.
0: And you're being abused for what reason?
2: Because the fare was too short.
0: Too small, yeah, like the previous gentleman. Yeah.
2: Too small.
0: Yeah, well, I've got to say, look, John, my recent experience from 1.5 weeks ago, whatever it was, when I came out of the international terminal, because, you know, I'm not doing that frequently, I was getting my bearings, that was, you know, jet lag and all the rest of it, and headed over to where I thought the taxi rank was, and there was people, it was like a mess, and I thought, well, hang on, they normally say go to number one, go to number two, go to number three, and it was just a dog's breakfast. But that's where all the people were. Then I realised I was in the Uber area. So you're quite right. Everyone was waiting for an Uber, or whatever they're getting, rideshare. I then turned around, looked behind me, and that was the taxi rank, and there was three people. That was it. So, yeah, taxis as far as the wazoo, and I just went there, and in comes a taxi, straight in, got, it was very convenient. The guy was polite, the taxi was clean, nothing funny going on with tolls or any extra costs, or it was all above board. I couldn't fault the man. Good guy. But, I mean, whether it's 90, 95, I'd have no idea what the percent is, but I would hazard a guess it's certainly now well north of 50% of people when they arrive, be they domestic or international travellers, are taking a rideshare rather than a taxi. And that is certainly squeezing the margins of the guys with the plates, no doubt about it. Jim, g'day.
3: Hi, Mike. Look, I was a taxi driver for 30 years.
0: Yeah.

0: And I never knocked back a fare, whether it was small or large, because I think that the old saying is, little fish are sweet. And believe me, when I got all these small jobs, from Botany, from Mascot to the airport, I passed all the taxis that were waiting at the bay, and I got six jobs while they were still sitting there, and in 1 hour, while they were still sitting there, I made over $130 worth of little jobs. So the rule is, you get into a taxi, you don't ask, the driver shouldn't ask you where you're going until you're seated, and then you've got to tell him where to go, and he's got to take you, otherwise you can report him, and he'll be dealt with by the taxi council.
1: Yeah, that's interesting, Jim.
0: The rule is, you get in there, just shut your mouth until you sit down, strapped up, and say, I want to go to XYZ place, and he's got to take you there.
1: Appreciate the call. I wonder if people do that. I don't know. I mean, a lot of the time the window's half down. Where do you want to go? And, you, and the, as some of the previous people said, oh, no, I'm not going there. Well, that's not, you know, it happens. We'll take a break. More calls after this.
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1: 10 to 1, a lot of people want to talk about taxis, Uber and all that sort of thing. I understand why. I've been told two people have been transported to hospital following a three-vehicle crash on the M1 at Tweed Heads. The collision caused a caravan apparently to flip onto its side southbound near Terranora Creek. just about 11, just after 11 this morning. One patient taken to the Gold Coast Uni Hospital. A second is in Tweed Valley Hospital with minor injuries. There are still some delays for southbound traffic, I'm being told. So two people transported to hospital following a three-vehicle crash on the M1 at Tweed Heads just after 11 o'clock this morning. Carol, hello.
11: Hi, Mark. I love your show. Listen to it every day.
1: Thank you.
11: Yeah, that's fine. I experienced a terrible taxi ride in Sydney late last year. He refused to take us to a close motel. We were in the car, in the taxi, and he asked us where we wanted to go, and he said, no, I'm not taking you. Get out. And we refused. An argument started between him and my friend. It was just horrific as they're arguing and he was driving and he was literally shouting at us. Took us to the wrong Ibis after all of that. That made the situation worse. And I was just quite nervous that he was just going to stop in the middle of the road and throw all our baggage out of the car. It was so bad.
1: Yeah. Look, I mean, there are bad eggs in every industry, aren't there, Carol? In every industry. And when you strike one, it makes you less likely to want to use the entire industry ever again. You know, once bitten, twice shy, as the old saying goes. I'm very sorry to hear that was your experience. I suppose for balance and fairness, I also have to make the point that there have been some pretty high-profile Uber stories in the news where people have been mistreated and whatnot. It happens everywhere, but the bad publicity is very, very bad for business. Nick, g'day.
12: G'day, Michael. Here's a great example of how Uber have solved the touting for business. I was there this morning. I dropped a lady off from the Blue Mountains, great fair. I was then given an opportunity to accept a ride, which I did.
1: Yep.
12: I then have to go past the security. There was very few cars. I don't wait in the lineup. I'm not interested. I get there. New South Wales policeman and a security guard, airport security guard. They look at my phone and they see that I have a pickup. If I don't have a pickup on the phone, you're in big trouble. If the policeman's right there, you get a ticket or what have you. Now, when I go into that lineup, I don't know if I'm picking up Michael McLaren, Ben Fordham, Mark Levy, and they don't know that I'm picking them up. So when, Michael, you get into the car, if you're going 2 kilometres on the, up the road or all the way to Katoomba, I don't know until I put that pin in.
1: Okay.
12: So that there's no refusal of a ride and there's no pretending you have a ride.
1: Yeah, well, that certainly seems to help the situation with refusing short fares.
12: Yeah, I just take whatever it is, I accept what it is.
1: Yep. All right. And how long have you been driving with Uber?
12: Coming up 4 years, 25,000 rides. Wow. After the $10 ride from the airport today, I've earned another $200 as of an hour ago.
1: Okay, well, good for you. Well done, Nick. Thank you. Appreciate that call. Kelly, what are you seeing out there?
13: Hi, Michael.
1: Hi.
13: I'm on my way to Oran Park, and I'm on Camden Valley Way. And on the opposite direction, so if you're heading towards Leppington or Liverpool, there's a few traffic lights that are out at the moment. There's quite a bit of smoke, a lot of Endeavour Energy cars, fire brigade, a lot of police cars are out and about. The traffic seems to be flowing okay, but I think given there's a few set of lights, particularly on Catherine Fields Drive, on the corner of Catherine Fields Drive and Camden Valley Way, you're going to be put out. There's a few roads that are getting blocked at the moment. So I don't know what's going on there, but it looks like there's a bit of a fire happening. Endeavour Energy are trying to put out some smoke, the fire brigade are.
1: Is there a substation or something there, or is it on the road, do you think, where the fire is?
13: Well, it looks like it's just on the side of the road, like just grass. I didn't see a substation there, but it's right on the corner of Catherine Fields Drive and Camden Valley Way. So just, you know, drivers to beware.
1: All right. Look, thank you for letting us know. We'll see if we can find out what's actually caused that, the smoke or the fire or whatever it is. A couple of traffic lights or sets of lights out, that doesn't make life easy either on a busy intersection. Kelly, appreciate that. If people are around there, they might be able to let us know what's going on. 131873. There is a report here, just been handed this, by the way, Kelly. Camden Valley Way closed northbound at Catherine Field. So that must be where you are. A grass fire. There's a grass fire between Springfield Road and Catherine Field Road, okay? So that's why you're seeing smoke. There's a grass fire there. Motorists are being advised to avoid the area. Use an alternative route. So thank you for letting us know about it. Appreciate you being the eyes and ears out there, Kelly. That's what the open line's all about, whether you're in Brisbane, Sydney, Canberra, Lithgow, wherever you happen to be listening. It's 4-1.
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14: Now, Catherine and Phil, nothing more I can say, but I will. Still got a grass fire there in Kendall Valley Way and Springfield Road. The road is closed to northbound traffic towards Preston's. Smoke in the area, of course. It's also affecting southbound traffic at the moment. At Hurstville, truck into a pole and wires are down on King George's Road near Hillcrest Avenue. Road closed in both directions. Diversion in place. Lisa Creek, truck on fire on the M4 near the Twin Servos. He's sitting on the shoulder facing eastbound towards the M7. Smoke in the area again and speed down to 40 k's now around the site. 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
10: 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Test for COVID, flu A, flu B and RSV in just minutes with Cell Life, the premium 4-in-1 rapid antigen test at leading chemists and Amazon.
1: Just this grass fire, Camden Valley Way, Max called in just a moment ago. He had to leave us, but he said that there was a grass fire there due probably to a fallen tree on power lines. I think that was the message that was being passed through. Jai on the text says, I've just come across the area. There's a contraflow in effect due to tree trimming. There's about 8 tree trimming trucks. It's easy to say. And about 15 people cutting down trees on the side of the road. So maybe one of them hit the power wires and that started a fire. We will find out. 1 o'clock news is here.
10: 2GB, celebrating 100 years.
0: It's 1 o'clock. Good afternoon. I'm Madeline McNeil. The federal government's beginning work on plans to build Australia's first new oil refinery since the 1960s. The Commonwealth and the WA government will jointly fund a $4 million pre-feasibility study for constructing the facility as part of Labor's plan to boost fuel security. Prime Minister Anthony Albanese says the funding will kickstart investigations into the country's third oil refinery.
2: Our predecessors sat back and watched oil refineries close. They thought there'll be always someone else who will build something somewhere else which Australia can rely upon. We know that that's not the case.
0: The opposition says we do need to boost fuel security, but it's waiting for the details before saying if they'll back the plan. A man has been arrested over an alleged arson attack in Sydney's south. Police believe two men jumped a fence and lit the blaze at Burraneer last month. The 21-year-old's been taken into custody at Sydney Airport, where police allege he was attempting to board an international flight. No charges have been laid. The Premier says he understands the dilemmas facing schools as experts warn against the sharing of images and videos of students online. The eSafety Commission says images posted on social media by schools are being used to create explicit content through generative AI. Chris Minn says they want to showcase their fantastic public schools, but technology is changing.
3: And we don't want well-meaning, wonderful schools being taken advantage of by artificial intelligence. So we're going to have to skill up our teaching fraternity, but I wouldn't put the blame on them. I can completely understand the dilemma they're in.
0: Origin Energy believes around 900,000 current and former customers had their information accessed in a data security incident confirmed by the company last week. Origin says it had been reviewing a potential security threat since early July, and investigations into the matter are ongoing. The federal court has fined Harvey Norman and Latitude Finance Australia a combined $55 million for misleading customers. The corporate watchdog took action against the brands over an ad campaign run across radio, TV and newspapers in 2020 and 2021. ASIC claimed the ads masked a requirement for customers to sign up for a credit card. And Ben Carroll is Victoria's new Premier after Jacinta Allen announced her resignation. In finance, one Australian dollar is buying around 69.8 US cents.
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5: Good afternoon. Disgruntled West Tigers playmaker Adam Dewey has returned to training just days after walking out on the team. The focus now turns to whether coach Benji Marshall names Dewey later this afternoon in his team to play Parramatta on Sunday. Injured Manly star Tom Dravojevic insists he can still handle the demands of fullback. That's despite his latest hamstring injury. Dravojevic has told Nine's 100% footy. He'll play wherever the club and coach need him.
24: If he wants me to play fullback, I still feel like I can go out there and influence a game of footy. And when I'm back playing, I don't, you know, I'm not thinking about getting injured. I'm just thinking about going there playing footy. But whatever Foz and Manly and the club want me to do, I'm happy to do.
5: The Aussie swimmers have claimed more than a dozen medals in one night in the pool at the Commonwealth Games in Glasgow. In athletics, Rose Davies claimed a historic gold in the women's 10,000 metres Australia with 26 gold medals overall. That's sport. I'm Adam Hawes.
0: It's 1:04. That's news and sport.
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14: Now down we go to Catherine Field, a grass fire in Camden Valley Way near Springfield Road. The road is closed to northbound traffic towards Preston's. It's also affecting southbound traffic with a stop-go in place, all due to smoke in the area and tree edging in the area as well. Ayresville. We got a truck, we did have a truck and all pole and wires are down on King George's Road near Hillcrest Avenue. Road still closed in both directions. Diversion in place at Eastern Creek. Still got issues after a truck fire on the M4 near the Twin Servers. It's affecting westbound traffic towards the M7.
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0: Sunny with light winds this afternoon. Mostly sunny tomorrow, 10 to 19 degrees in the city, 7 to 18 in the west. Looking ahead, sunny Thursday, a shower or two Friday and Saturday, and sunny Sunday. Right now in town, it's 20 degrees, the same at Gosford and Penrith. It's 19 degrees at Bankstown and Campbelltown. I'm Madeline McNeil. There'll be more news at 1:30 on your news leader, Sydney's 2GB.
10: Now, across Australia. Yeah. Back to Afternoons with Michael McLaren.
1: All right, into hour number two. Thank you very much for being there with us on this Tuesday afternoon. Just gone 7 minutes past one. We'll see what's happening with this Glebe Island precinct in Sydney. I'll speak to the team from Business Sydney about that shortly. I want to, though, start the hour by asking you about, this is a new one. Well, I think we've all heard about shrinkflation, you know, when the packet of biscuits is smaller than it was 10 years ago, the packet of chips might look the same size, but the content's down on 50 grams compared to where it used to be, and we know that. What about skimpflation? Skimpflation. Well, this seems to be a associated phenomena. There's a good piece in the Fin Review. I think it comes from The Economist or something like that originally, but they reference here the American lolly company Hershey's, and they've got an image on the front here of a bloke called Brad Reese, because, you know, Reese's made the those peanut butter cups for years and years, and he's the grandson of the bloke that put the whole thing together and whatnot. But he's a little upset because since Hershey's bought Reese's in 1963, Mr. Reese, who's now 70, says he's noticed changes to his namesake sweet. He said, I'd eat a peanut butter cup and say, something's not right. And then I'd look at the wrapper and sure enough, it'd say made with chocolate candy, which means, as he says, vegetable oils. And as the article goes on to say, when companies swap out ingredients or they replace them then with substitutes, they often have to tweak the wording on the package. They can't just do it without changing the labelling laws. Because, you know, people could have allergies or who knows what. But in the United States, for example, for something to be called chocolate, according to the US Food and Drug Administration, it has to have roughly 15% of the product coming from an actual cocoa bean, 10% if it's milk chocolate. Otherwise, it has to be called chocolate candy. So not much cocoa, but substitutes which taste, feel, look, smell like the real thing. Orange juice. If that isn't at least 10.5% juice from actual oranges, in America you might see orange juice beverage on the bottle. Now, they say here if your peanut butter isn't at least 90% peanuts, it might have to go by the name peanut butter cream. On and on it goes. Now, according to a consumer advocate by the name of Edgar Dvorsky, companies are reformulating, it seems, almost every product in the shopping cart. In fact, as he says, every week he calls out mostly American brands for watering down detergent, replacing the cream in ice cream with oil, or skimping on the beef in a beef stew. It's always the expensive things that come out. And as he says, companies use two main tricks to mask price increases. shrinkflation, which, as we know, is keeping the price the same but cutting the amount of product that you get. And then there's skimpflation, which is this thing we've been speaking about, swapping out ingredients for cheaper alternatives. Now, as this Dvorsky guy says, he's in fact noticing a lot more skimpflation lately, which is more likely, of course, to go unnoticed because, you know, you or I might pick up the box of cornflakes and it doesn't feel as heavy as it used to. Or we open it and think, it's a lot of air in there. And so we know next time. But how many people flip every time over the back of the packet of their favourite things and then read the ingredients list? I would say, what, 1% of consumers, maybe? Very, very few. And this is the point. So, you know, you knock out some of the expensive good ingredients, the things that you assume are in a chocolate bar or in an orange juice or whatever it is with oils and chemicals and heaven knows what else, water and things. You can manufacture that product cheaper, but you don't have to change the price because, you know, the mug consumer doesn't know. Maybe the taste bud's saying, doesn't taste like it used to. But there again, people keep going back and buying more and more, and so they get away with it. And as Dvorsky says, this shrinkflation thing goes more unnoticed than anything else because consumers are just not in the habit of memorizing nutrition labels. That's right. Now, I don't know if you've noticed this, where you shop or what you happen to eat or enjoy, skimpflation. You've got a couple of examples. 131873. There was a lot about this with chocolate recently because there was problems with the global cocoa supply. There was a fungus or something affecting Central Africa and whatever. So the price of cocoa went through the roof. And, of course, on top of that, you had the war in Ukraine and COVID and everything knocking a lot of the global shipping routes out. And so getting it from where it's grown to where it's manipulated into chocolate became difficult. And so a lot of the big companies decided, well, we'll bring down the percentage of actual cocoa beans in the chocolate product and we'll increase the vegetable oils or the synthetic things or whatever it is they're putting in. And they, in many cases, they took it right to the limit, right to the limit. Now, of course, the international price of cocoa has come way back down again, the cocoa beans, but has the percentage of cocoa bean in dark and milk chocolate that you buy returned to where it used to be? I doubt it has, but that's just me thinking. You might have an example. 131873. Keep the text coming. 0460873873. Robert in Brisbane. G'day, Robert.
4: Hey, how are you?
1: Mate, I'm well. Tell me about the taxi industry.
4: Yeah, look, I've been listening to 4BC now for a while, for a long time now, and I always hear this sort of circumstance come up where drivers, you know, not taking passengers and all this and, you know, and getting bad reviews to the taxi industry. And what they're doing is not right. I don't condone what they're doing, but you've got to ask yourself, why is this happening?
1: Yep.
4: Why is this happening? And you've got to go back to around 2014 when the Labor government decided to let Uber into the country and let them operate illegally. And ever since then, the whole taxi industry went in decline.
1: That's true.
4: The taxi industry has been asking for help. No government out there wants to help them, nor the Labor government, and nor we've asked the Liberal government now that they're in, and they don't want to help us. They're all turning a blind eye.
1: Yeah, and the value of the plates, which, of course, was a lot of people's superannuation, sort of halved overnight, if not worse.
4: They're all halved overnight. The booking companies are still charging the drivers the same amount of money. All the licensed owners have lost everything. I know a lot of people out there who've lost their homes, their livelihood, their businesses. We turn to the government so many times for help. Let's get a level playing field out there. No, there's nothing to see here. This is what we've been told. I was told by that, by the Liberal government before they went into election. The Labor government didn't even want to speak with us. We warned them about these problems, and then there's the Olympics coming up. We warned them about the Olympics coming up. What's going to happen when the Olympics turn around?
1: Well, you could have some problems, no doubt about that. Mind you, the Ubers of this world will say, oh, look, we'll mop it up. we'll mop it up. But look, I don't know. We'll find out in 2032. But, you know, forewarned is forearmed. Look, I appreciate those arguments, and they're as true in Brisbane as they are in Sydney and elsewhere. Look, in New South Wales, some compensation certainly was paid to taxi plate owners, but it wasn't enough to cover the complete loss. And in other jurisdictions, I don't think it was even as generous as that. So, no, I sympathise with all of what you've said, Robert, and I thank you for the call. Kevin, g'day, Kevin.
6: Hey, how you going, mate?
1: Good, thanks, mate.
6: Yeah, my daughter flew in from New Zealand about 8 o'clock in the morning, wanted a cab to go to Walleye Creek because it's cheaper to get train from there to Campbelltown. And the cab driver said $75 from the international airport to Walleye Creek.
1: $75?
6: $75. And she said, no, it's just the next suburb. And
1: it's
6: he said, no, long way away. She said, no, Walleye Creek. No, $75. So she got on to Uber and got it for $27.
1: Which seems about right. Yeah.
6: Yeah. You know, so they're killing it for themselves, mate.
1: Well, yeah, if rogue operators, you know, this is it. I mean, let's say it's 20% of the industry. I mean, I've got no one. I'm pulling a number out of my head, but let's say it's 10%. Well, okay. I mean, word spreads. Very few people tell people about a good experience, but human nature is that everyone's quick to tell the whole world about a bad experience. And the taxi industry have got to keep that very much in mind. 131-873, the open line number. Back to your calls in just a moment. It is 16 past one. Earlier today in New South Wales, the state government announced an international design competition. These are always exciting little things. And this was to help shape the development of the Bay's West area. Now, they've billed it as one of Sydney's most significant urban renewable opportunities in a generation. That is right. The Minns government has invited designers, architects, planners from around the world to go and put forward their ideas for what would be a 77-hectare precinct right on the harbour. Now, the government says it will deliver about 8,500 new homes. Of course, they're all units, including at least 10% affordable and essential worker housing alongside new parks, public spaces, opportunities for recreation. There'll be restaurants coming out the wazoo and all that sort of thing. But as you know, and I did this a few months ago, I raised questions on this very show about what sort of an impact this development would have on the practical functioning of Greater Sydney. And the ability to provide the essential goods and services needed to keep the show on the road in the decades ahead. Because you see, according to analysis commissioned by Business Sydney last year, retaining the current working port operations, which are there at the moment at Glebe Island, would actually deliver higher net benefits than any redevelopment for high density housing. Now look, I'm sure the state government can do their own modelling and get the exact opposite result. Modelling is like that. But we should be looking at this carefully. Now, David Jones is the Public Affairs and Policy Manager at Business Sydney. He's with me. Good to speak, David. Thank you for your time.
7: G'day, Michael.
1: Okay, prime real estate. We've got a housing shortage. There's a metro station going in. Tick, tick, tick. It all seems to make sense. But it's not a vacant site. And the bulk dry storage, which is there, as well as the deep water port, it'll have to be relocated somewhere. Do we have any sense of a decision where that somewhere is to be?
7: Well, that somewhere is going to be Port Kembla. And, you know, full marks to the government for trying to build up a sense of excitement about this new high-rise housing development at Bays West to augment the metro station there. But we still think there's time for the government to rethink, go back a little and consider the hybrid solution, which would be a mixture of the existing industries that are there plus housing, and the implications of Glebe Island closing. It is Sydney Harbour's last deep water port, is that those operations for cement, for sugar, for gypsum would go to Port Kembla. Now, where this becomes costly is that that would involve a multi-million dollar, there are hundreds of millions of dollars for relocation of those industries to Port Kembla, and then the poor homeowner and the poor construction company wanting to build something then has to wait for, in this case, the cement to come up Mount Ousley Road back to Sydney, and that will add something like 250,000 extra heavy truck movements every year.
1: And of course, as we know, nothing ever goes wrong on Mount Ousley Road. So, you know, but the problem really is, if you start moving, particularly the cement and the gypsum, out of the central Sydney area, where all the construction is taking place, and you move it way down south to Port Kembla, as you say, you've then got to bring it all back to where it's needed for construction sites. And that comes at a cost that will put upward pressure on housing prices, not downward pressure, because the cost of construction naturally will be increased because of the transportation fees and the like. And also it will drive down productivity.
7: Yeah, that's right. The fact is, that working port is very, very important to Sydney. There's also a national security element too. So in this case, Glebe Island Port and Victoria Barracks have a shared role in national security. You know, it's a big thing to give up the last working port in Sydney Harbour, especially with the uncertain world we now live in. And also, as you've said before, very poor form to be also wanting to get rid of Victoria Barracks as well.
1: Yeah, Sydney, Brisbane, Melbourne, all three of them, they should stay in government hands. people that aren't that familiar with what happens at Glebe Island, because, you know, a lot of people drive past and think, oh, that's a bit of an eyesore, that could be tarted up. It really is the last bit of harbour front real estate that hasn't really had the artistic treatment. But it is actually practical, even though it's, shall we say, industrial in its look. You know, the Sale Grand Prix, things come out of it for that. Vivid for Sydney, things come out of it from that. The fireworks, which are a big national draw card to the international community. The barges for that launch from Glebe Island.
7: Yeah, look, as you approach Anzac Bridge, you can see the silos to your left. People probably don't realise there are 16 silos there, and they're actually filled with cement and with sugar. In separate silos, of course.
1: Yeah.
7: But I think what's missing here is the is a big picture view of the opportunities that exist elsewhere. Now, you've got 23 kilometres of Parramatta Road, a blighted urban artery which is crying out for redevelopment and could deliver somewhere around 35,000 homes, and you've got the possibility of taking a light rail from Kingsford, where it now stops, out to La Perouse. Moving the Long Bay Correctional Facility out, you've got another 50,000 home possibilities there. So there needs to be a bigger picture view of Sydney's housing supply crisis, so you don't concentrate everything, in this case, on Glebe Island, which in fact will become homes for mostly very rich people who actually don't own a car, because there's going to be very limited.
1: Wanted to ask you about the parking. Yeah, I mean, this seems to be another one of these triumphs of theory over practicality, because we're being told, and the modelling suggests that because there's going to be a metro station there, the vast majority of in and outflow is going to be done without motor vehicles. I mean, I say to that pig's bum. Everyone who lives there is going to have a motor vehicle, at least one per unit, because everybody does. I mean, I know no one who lives anywhere that doesn't have a motor vehicle who is of working age. Everyone with children has motor vehicles. Everyone who wants to go and visit Auntie Maureen, who lives out in Dubbo or, you know, the Gold Coast, they've got motor vehicles, because you can't get everyone on public transport. I mean, for goodness sake, anyone who goes shopping has a motor vehicle, because by the time you've got 2 litres of milk and an orange juice and an ice cream and a bag of potatoes, you need a boot to put them in.
7: And it's those sort of issues that have us still saying you can still, you know, stop, change tack, and go back to the idea of the hybrid solution, which is typically the case in overseas world cities. And in this case, you deliver around more than 3,000 housing units, plus maintaining those industries that are there, so that the cement that's needed within 25 kilometres distance of the port will still be able to get that cement for construction straight away. The sugar operations will be close at hand. You know, where are they going to go? We're still waiting to see the result on that.
1: Well, I suppose they want us eating less sugar, don't they, David? So this could be the way to change our diets.
7: Yeah, the gypsum's used for particle board and for wall cladding inside the home. So, yeah, these are nitty-gritty things that people need to build a home, to build an office building, a supermarket or whatever, and it's all going to be moved to Port Kembla with all the inconvenience that involves.
1: A lot of trucks up and down the road, back and forth from there to the Sydney CBD and back. And that's not good for the roads.
7: That's right. So, you know, that's why we keep urging the government to go back, think again. The hybrid solution is possible, and you know, there is, you know, some nice PR being done around you know, naming competitions and design competitions. We probably won't get another Sydney Opera House, but we will end up with problems if we lose Sydney Harbour's last deep water port.
1: All right. Well, they've been warned. A hybrid solution seems sensible. I doubt they'll go with it, but anyway, we've had our say. David, I appreciate it. I'll see what other people make of it. Thank you for your time.
7: Thanks, Michael.
1: All the best. David Jones, Business Sydney Public Affairs Director. I mean, these are stories which are relevant across the country. I mean, that's Sydney, but Brisbane has its own examples. Perth has its own examples. Melbourne, Adelaide, so on and so forth. This is, you know, the triumph, it seems, of urbanisation, beautification, so on and so forth, over practicality. All across this country, we have tried to de-industrialise our urban areas because the land is now so valuable that if you can put towers on it, you can really capitalise but also help solve the housing problem. But at some point, you've still got to have, surely, some industrial capacity left. Otherwise, you are creating all sorts of problems, solving some problems but by making others. Probably not the way to go. 131873, more after this.
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1: As I said, the Glebe Island, look, I'm torn on it because it's a very well located position. We need housing. It makes sense from that point of view, but we also need to have viable industry close to where people are going to need the materials. And I just wonder how much more industry we can remove from a viable urban city before it becomes completely denuded. And then we have productivity problems, so on and so forth. On the text, Lisa says, hate to burst your bubble, but myself and a number of my friends are actually working age. We don't own cars. In fact, I don't have a license. That's from Lisa. Okay. Not everyone, but I think you'd be in the minority, Lisa. Sneaking suspicion. You won't be on your own, but you'd be in the minority. Let's get the latest news. With Madeline McNeil. Hi, Maddie.
2: Good afternoon, Michael. The federal government has unveiled plans to investigate the construction of a new oil refinery in WA, which will be the first built in Australia since the 60s. It's part of Labor's broader plan to boost fuel security. Origin Energy says approximately 900,000 current and former customers had their information accessed in last week's data security incident. Two people have been transported to hospital following a three-vehicle crash at Tweed Heads, close to the Queensland-New South Wales border, and singer-songwriter Carly Simon has revealed she's been diagnosed with Parkinson's disease. In sport, more bad news for NRL Premiers Brisbane. Young front rower Preston Rickey's out indefinitely with a syndesmosis injury. The Broncos need a miracle to qualify for the finals. Thanks, Michael. There'll be more news in sport at 2.
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1: Brisbane today, possible shower, top of 22. 21 at the airport, Chermside 22. Ipswich should be pretty dry though, 22, and Gatton the same. Oxley pretty dry, 22. Redcliffe, drop or two maybe, 21. Cloud clearing though tomorrow for the city and a top of 24. Rocky today, partly cloudy and 25. Gladstone will get to 23. For Rockhampton tomorrow, mostly sunny and 27. Sydney, sunny and 21 today. Penrith 22, 20 at Terry Hills. Parramatta 21. Campbelltown the same. Bondi 20. Mostly sunny in the city tomorrow and 19. Canberra partly cloudy and 13. Tuggeranong 14 today. Possible shower tomorrow in the capital. Top of just 10. Lithgow 13 and mostly sunny today. Orange will get to 11. Mudgee 16. Bathurst 14. Katoomba 12. Springwood not too bad at 19 and sunny. And then Queanbeyan partly cloudy and 13 today for you. Possible shower tomorrow, although I wouldn't be putting the buckets out. It's only about a mil if it comes through. 131873. Darren, g'day.
3: Yeah, g'day, Michael. Mate, I'm 76. Talk about shrinkflation.
1: Mm-hmm.
3: When I was a kid, I don't know whether you've done it, but we used to buy Vita Wheat biscuits for moments,
1: yeah,
3: and
1: beautiful.
3: They had little holes in them, and I used to butter them and put Vegemite and squeeze them, and Mum would say, get the worms, and your worms would come out of the biscuit, right?
1: Yeah, that's right. Yeah, yeah.
3: Try doing that now, mate. You try doing that now, and they just break in half. They're that thin. I tell you what, they've thinned them down that much. We even just putting the butter on. If you press too hard on the knife, they just break. And it just drives me mad. You end up with about five pieces of biscuit in on your plate instead of the one. But that's a typical example of what they're doing. And it's amazing.
1: Something's shrunk, hasn't it? Yeah. All right, Darren, appreciate that. Ken?
5: Hello, mate. How are you?
1: Good, thank you, Ken.
5: Just in relation to the taxi industry, like they created their own demise. I've been catching taxis for 50 years, and not for many years now, but, you know, they were always unreliable. You know, pick and choose you'd often be stuck in the city trying to get a taxi out to the south. No, we don't go that way. And they created this massive gap for Uber just to walk in and fill up, and they're highly reliable and, you know, around the suburbs, little trips, they'll take them on.
1: Yep.
5: Minimal wait times.
1: Yep.
5: Yeah, you know, so the taxi industry can only blame itself. Obviously, there's good people in the industry, but in general terms, they were terrible.
1: Ken, that's the average opinion I'm getting today. I appreciate your feedback. Thank you for the call. Now, Hans has a problem with the Cadbury favourites. Hello, Hans.
17: Hello there.
1: Hi.
18: Hi.
17: G'day. Michael, well, I managed to reach 80 years old, right?
1: Mm-hmm.
17: So for my birthday, my wife has asked what would I like. And they suggested chocolates because flowers, I don't really go for flowers.
1: Yeah, okay.
17: And I got six boxes of Cadbury favourites, those big ones, right?
1: Six boxes of them?
17: Yeah, but they're Cadbury favourites. You get, there's quite a few in there.
1: Yeah, I know.
17: Although, anyway, the second to last box, 95% were Freddos.
1: In the favourites box? Do they have Freddos in the... 95%. I didn't know they had Freddo frogs in the favourites box.
17: Oh, yeah, they did, yeah. They do have them in that. On the box itself, it shows a whole selection of Freddos on there, but I didn't expect it to be 95% in there. It was like... It was like a tadpoles, mate, all these frogs in there. Anyway, I'm on my last box now, and there's no Freddos in there at all.
1: Oh, well, jeez. Well, I mean, what you should have done, Hans, is for the Freddo lovers out there, you should have put that on, you know, some sort of online sales, you know, Facebook marketplace. Someone would have paid a fortune for that.
17: Yeah, I know. There was another thing. I remember walking around the block with my dog, and there was a sign on the gatepost that said, "No junk mail, except Domino's." And I thought, okay. What a great marketing photo that would be.
1: You're clever. Right? Some people are smart.
17: And I rang up Domino's. But they weren't interested, mate. I would have thought that would have been a really good no junk mail except Domino's.
1: Well, I tell you what, Hans, looking at the way they're going, they should be listening to advice like yours, I would suggest. Thank you for the call. Enjoy the last of the Freddos. Pam, oh my God, I haven't heard from this lady in years. Hello, Pam, to Peru. How are you?
0: I'm well, and having you back on 4BT again is such a treat.
1: Well, I've missed your laugh. You have the most delightful laugh.
0: Well, I was thinking, your program always brings out the best in people. You know, even, you know, like a mundane conversation becomes really funny. I've been sitting here chuckling.
1: Oh, good. Well, I'm glad you're enjoying it. Now, what did you want to talk about?
0: Well, you know, imagine a long time ago if governments had the forethought to put in all the infrastructure, the water resources, inland railways, decentralizing, you know, that would solve the population, the housing problems, would open up the country, and also, you know, for national security.
1: Yeah, imagine. Yeah. that's the operative word, Pam. Imagine if we had that sort of vision. But we haven't.
0: And had they done that, I mean, there'd been more industries, quality of life, opportunity. It would add to the rural areas, agricultural areas. I mean, the mines themselves, I mean, they do a lot for local towns and populations and railways.
1: Well, they're often
0: the
1: whole lifeblood, the reason for a lot of towns. But you see, look, I know the late Sir Joe Bjelke-Petersen copped a lot, certainly toward the end of his tenure, but one thing that his government did do was a lot of what you were talking about. They took a bit of a punt. They opened up a lot of industries. They built motorways and they got the Gold Coast started, and they did this and they did that. And the dividends are still being enjoyed today.
0: Indeed. And they had vision, energy, and commitment. I mean, they put Queensland, Brisbane on the market, so to speak. The town became a city, and it drew people, etc.
1: That's right.
0: And, you know, it increased productivity and all sorts. We should still be, you know, the land of, you know, what do they say, cream and honey or sunburned?
1: I think it's for the slightly less affluent. I think it's milk and honey, Pam.
0: Yes, and the thing is, I mean, when the economy is running good, we have a natural increase in population, and there's so much to gain, productivity. Yeah. Remember when they even used to give tax breaks for people in regional areas?
1: Well, I mean, and that sort of thing could still happen. But one of the other great benefits, of course, of a humming economy is that, generally speaking, social cohesion's improved. I mean, we've seen a decline in social cohesion and for all, you know, terrible results. But part of that comes down to the economic malaise that we face. When people don't think there's hope and they don't think there's a future for their children, they look for reasons and people to blame. And when everyone's got a full stomach and a pretty full wallet and the job prospects are good, people have a more buoyant outlook on life, and it does manifest in many, many ways. So we've got to try to get back there. Lovely to hear from you, Pam. I've got a skedaddle. We'll be back after the break.
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10: Okie dokie, let's head down to Catherine Field again. We've still got issues with that grass fire in Kendall Valley Way near Springfield Road. It's still affecting northbound traffic towards Preston's. One lane is still closed down there. At Lakemba, a three-vehicle smash on Holden Street near the Boulevard. The road is closed to northbound traffic towards Lakemba Street. It's also affecting the Boulevard. At Lilyfield, a truck broken down and conked out on the Anzac Bridge. It's on the shoulder facing eastbound towards the city. East of Creek, we've still got issues with that truck fire on the M4 near the Twin Servos. It's affecting westbound traffic.
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1: On Afternoons, Talking Health.
2: Well, look, for health today, I thought we'd look into what is a silent crisis, it seems. It's quietly happening across the country. Some concerning new research backs this up. It's found that many older Australians living in their own homes are actually suffering from declining nutrition. But the cause isn't what you might expect. It's not about access to food or even the rising cost of living necessarily. It's actually about loneliness. In fact, social isolation and loneliness have been linked to negative impacts on a range of physical and mental health measures, including the development of dementia, high blood pressure, impaired immune function, and even premature death. But loneliness rates in Australia have been increasing steadily. And according to the Australian Institute of Health and Welfare, across all age groups, the rates of men experiencing social isolation, in fact, now higher than that for women. The Maggie Beer Foundation's across all of this, and they've recently conducted Home Plate Insights. That's a national survey. Almost 2,500 older people were surveyed, plus interviews and focus groups with people across regional as well as metro Australia. I wanted to look at some of their findings here. Jane Musseret is the CEO at the Maggie Beer Foundation. Of course, they do good work, and she's with me on the line. Jane, appreciate your time. Thank you.
3: Thanks, Michael.
2: I suppose this is concerning. It's not completely unimaginable, of course. People that are living by themselves, they sort of go into their own shell a little bit. But the connection then with malnutrition is concerning.
3: Yeah, I think there are some messages from the research. Certainly, many older people in our survey said that they were eating well. It's the 20% who weren't getting much joy out of eating that we have to worry about. And certainly the feedback we were getting and the motivation for doing these pieces of research was the feedback we were getting about people do really well and then they're not. So something happens, triggers, health events, loss of a spouse, living alone for the first time, smaller appetites, a whole lot of things intervene with people as we age. That does diminish our appetite and diminish our enthusiasm for preparing food. And certainly

0: is an overwhelming message. Cooking for one and eating alone for many older people really sucks.
1: Well, that's it. I mean, I know that I remember my own grandmother saying, you know, at some point, you know, I just can't be bothered. I'm not interested anymore. Nothing excites me from a palate point of view anymore. You know, she had enough lamb chops and mashed potatoes and peas to sink a ship, you know. So I guess that cooking for one aspect is really the core of the issue here, isn't it?
0: Yeah, so it is, but I don't think it's a lost cause. I think importantly, among the people we spoke to, there is some enthusiasm about learning new things, certainly among older men who were on their own for the first time and might not have ventured into a kitchen because they've had somebody cooking for them. Certainly, you know, there's some curiosity, but they would need to be simple recipes and simple instructions and simple tips. What people also said to us is that there's a lot of really complicated dietary advice out there.
1: Yes.
0: And it's pretty hard to pick through it and work out what works, will work for me. And indeed, what applies to me as an 80-year-old or an 85-year-old or a 90-year-old.
1: I wanted to ask you about that. Because yes, declining nutrition doesn't necessarily mean they're eating less. It could mean that they're eating, but they're not eating the right kinds of foods for their age category, right? And there's a lot of, as you say, competing and confusing information about just how much iron you need, just how much calcium you need, just how much this and that you need in your diet.
0: And indeed, you know, people do eat often, and in fact it was really common among people we spoke to who said, look, you know, I just don't bother anymore, dear. I'm happy to get by with a piece of toast. The difficulty of a piece of toast is that whilst that might fill you up or feel like it's filling you up and you're ticking off that meal, it doesn't give you, for example, the protein you need to stay well and stay healthy. So importantly, it is a matter of what we eat, but it's also about the joy associated with eating, the anticipation, and of course the capacity to eat with someone is such a big stimulant to appetite.
1: Well, and so that's one of the points Maggie Beer's always made, particularly with her very important crusade to try to get quality food back into aged care and nursing home facilities, that it's not just about putting something in your mouth. It's about having joy associated with the nutrition. And often that means, particularly for those places, they've got to spend a little bit more than they're doing per head per meal. But the return on that investment to the entire health system, once people eat properly, is obviously outweighing any initial cost.
0: Indeed. And, you know, the data that, for example, Professor Sue Curl uncovered in her literature search, which is one of the volumes of research that we'll release today, one of the things she found is that among older people, generally 5% are malnourished. Among older people presenting in hospital, that's as high as 30 or 40%. So it's also for people who are flat out trying to avoid, bad things happening, or indeed needing to move into an aged care home or falling over and ending up in hospital, the worst thing we can do is ignore eating well. Eating well is as important as sleeping well and exercise and the right medication and management of disease. So, you know, we are asking older people to continue to prioritise good food throughout their lives.
1: Just before you go, just on eating, I mean, we've had Meals on Wheels for decades now, doing a good job in this space. We've got the supermarkets and now the fruit shops and who knows what, with a stack of prepared meals out there that people, all they've got to do is really microwave them. They don't have to go to the trouble of cutting all the carrots and making the French sauces. And it's all there, right? And now you go to the butcher, you can get all sorts of pre-made, pre-mixed flavours of this and that. You don't just have to get a slice of steak or a piece of veal or a leg of chicken anymore. They've sexed it up a bit for the palate. So there's probably never been more ready available options than there is today. I know this isn't a cost of living issue per se, but for that 20% of people that just aren't eating, they're not finding motivation or even agency there.
0: Yeah, so these these opportunities, conveniences are really important, and I wouldn't for a minute want to diminish the importance of delivered meal services and prepared meals and some of the beautiful prepared stuff that we can buy in a butcher or a greengrocer, for example. But without the motivation to eat it, and without quite often the company to eat with, the meals don't hit the spot. And so along with those solutions, I guess we're trying to explore how can we support people, particularly people who live alone and the 50% who told us that they would love to eat in the company of others more often. How can we make social dining much more a part of people's lives throughout their lives? How can we, create some better motivation and mojo for, including for people to participate in prepared meals, and certainly for eating and getting joy from eating?
1: Look, it's good to speak. No doubt all of that resonated with many people listening now. Jane, I appreciate your time and very important research. Thanks for taking the time.
0: Thanks, Michael.
1: Not at all. Jane Musseret, as I said, CEO there at the Maggie Beer Foundation.
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11: 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That's cat with a K.
1: Yeah, just looking at the feedback coming in, certainly did resonate with a lot of people. Thank you for the text, particularly 0460873873. David, Russ, Jeff, Terry, Peter and others appreciate the feedback. It's a struggle. I mean, I can only imagine it. I've seen it with relatives and it's a struggle when it's for one. Not easy. Sometimes if there's another person, you're cooking for them, whatever, there's a purpose to it, right? So I get it. But there are some bad health side effects from this. And as a nation, we've got to try to deal with it. Now, we've got the 2 o'clock news and we'll be back with plenty more straight after that.
11: Traffic. The census is coming this August. You'll get instructions soon on what to do. In the census, every answer matters. Authorised by the Australian Bureau of Statistics, Canberra.
5: Now, well, Kemba got a nasty accident involving three vehicles on Holden Street near the boulevard. Now, the road is closed to northbound traffic towards Kemba Street. It's also affecting traffic on the boulevard. At Lilyfield, truck broken down and conked out on the Anzac Bridge. Now, he's sitting on the shoulder facing eastbound towards the city. Eastern Creek, of course, we've still got major dramas after that truck fire on the M4 near the Twin Servos. It's still affecting westbound traffic towards the M7. Two lanes are closed there, lanes 1 and 2. Delays back to the Cumberland Highway. I'm Dennis Lee on 2GB.
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1: The new Victorian Premier Ben Carroll has just addressed the media. I'll play a little what he had to say after the news. That's coming up now.
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20: It's 2 o'clock. Good afternoon. I'm Madeline McNeil. Drivers heading west are being told to expect delays this afternoon after a truck caught fire on the M4. Two of three westbound lanes approaching the M7 are closed at Eastern Creek with traffic banked up back to Greystanes. There's also heavy citybound traffic leading up to the site of the fire. Origin Energy has confirmed the information of almost a million customers was accessed in a recent data breach. Dusty Fitzpatrick has more.
0: The major energy company says it's completed the initial phase of its investigation into the customer data security incident. It believes the information of approximately 900,000 current and former customers was accessed. Those whose information has been accessed will be contacted by the company. Origin says it's working with the government and other agencies, including the Federal Police, as part of investigations into the breach. Dusty Fitzpatrick reporting.
20: Two people have been taken to hospital after escaping a house fire in Sydney's northwest. A smoke alarm notified the pair as flames took hold of their two-storey home at Castle Hill. Firefighters have managed to contain the blaze to the kitchen. The federal government's starting work on plans for Australia to build its first new oil refinery in decades. Labor will commit $4 million towards a feasibility study looking at constructing the refinery in Western Australia. The opposition says we do need to boost fuel security, but are waiting for more details before backing the plan. A renovation of Leichhardt Oval has been approved with a joint $40 million funding boost. The West Tigers home ground will be transformed with new grandstands and modern facilities. Inner West Mayor Darcy Byrne says the joint state, federal and council funding will help fix up the eighth wonder of the world.
21: This approval means that the next generation of Sydney sporting fans will still be able to come here and soak up the best atmosphere of any sporting ground in Sydney. And it means that the long, hard fight to save Leichhardt Oval is finally coming to an end.
20: The H5 bird flu strain has now been confirmed in 7 seabirds found in South Australia. The federal government says there have now been 27 confirmed or presumed positive detections of H5 in Australia, all in wild seabirds. Further testing will be carried out to determine whether there's any evidence of local transmission. And police have arrested a man over an arson attack in the city's south as he allegedly prepared to board an international flight at Sydney Airport. In finance, the All Ords is trading up 41 points at 91.04. One Australian dollar is buying 69.81 US cents.
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5: League legend Paul Gallen believes it would be wrong for the West Tigers to welcome Adam Dewey straight back into the team. Tigers coach Benji Marshall names his side this afternoon for Sunday's clash with Parramatta. Gallen says Dewey's infamous walkout before their match against the Raiders was the ultimate betrayal in a team sport.
22: What's Benji do now? Apparently he's coming back into the side this week. It's going to be very interesting to see where he plays. If he gets put straight back into halfback, it's like he's throwing his toys out of the cot and he gets everything he wants. I think the whole situation is embarrassing.
5: The Perth Bears have signed Panthers backup half Jake Cole to a 3-year deal. The Wallabies are spending the week in Sydney as they prepare to head to Japan this weekend. Meg Harris has upset Molly O'Callaghan to win gold in the women's 100-metre freestyle at the Commonwealth Games. And in Major League Baseball, Australian infielder Curtis Mead has been traded to the Red Sox. That's sport. I'm Adam Hawes.
20: It's 2:04. That's the latest news and sport.
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5: Yeah, let's go west. Wentworth Falls. We got a nasty smash on the Great Western Highway on Station Street. It's affecting traffic towards Sydney and Penrith. At Lakemba, 3 vehicle smash still there on Holden Street near the Boulevard. The road is closed to northbound traffic towards Lakemba Street. At Lilyfield, truck still broken down at Conkey out on the Anzac Bridge. Now he's sitting on the shoulder, facing eastbound towards the city. Eastern Creek still got dramas too after that truck fire on the M4 near the Twin Servos. He's in lane 1, facing westbound towards the M7. I'm Dennis Lee on 2GB.
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8: Sunny with light winds this afternoon. Mostly sunny tomorrow, 10 to 19 degrees in the city, 7 to 18 in the west. Looking ahead, sunny Thursday, a shower or two Friday and Saturday, and sunny Sunday. Right now in town, it's 21 degrees, the same at Gosford, it's 20 at Bankstown, 19 at Penrith and Terry Hills. I'm Madeline McNeil, there'll be more news at 2:30 on your news leader, Sydney's 2GB.
6: Now, across Australia. Yeah. Back to Afternoons with Michael McLaren.
1: Great to have your company. It's been a very busy Tuesday. Apologies to those who we haven't yet had the time to speak with. We've had so many calls and texts. I appreciate all of the feedback. Keep it coming. 0460 873 873 for the text. Give me a call, 131 873, if there's something you want to have a chat about. We're going travelling shortly. In fact, we're going off to Iceland. I've never been there. Maybe you have. Seems to be a pretty cool place to go, in more ways than one. But I'll be speaking to an Aussie who's based over there. Speaking of travel, I just had a text come in. This is the wonder of the internet. Leonie, who simply says, hello from Victoria Falls in Zimbabwe. Leonie and Wayne. Well, hello, Leonie and Wayne. Victoria Falls. I assume you're at the hotel there. My parents went to the Victoria Falls Hotel 20 years ago, maybe it was. So, you know, Mugabe was still in charge then. And the story they came back with, okay, it's beautiful and sort of colonial and all this sort of thing. Very grand, pretty empty at the time. But you had to pay for your dinner before you ate it. That is, so they came and took your order and you paid because inflation was so bad in Zimbabwe 20-odd years. I'm sure it's not great now, but it was so bad back then. That by the time you'd consumed, say, a three-course meal, the price would have been a markedly different thing. So you had to pay up front. It's just insane. Anyway, well, that was the excuse at the hotel they gave anyway. Maybe they didn't want someone to do a runner. But there again, why would you do a runner? Because there's, you know, baboons and lions as soon as you get outside the gate. So anyway, I hope things have changed. You can maybe let me know, Leonie. Give me a call. Can you call me from Zimbabwe? Give me a call from Victoria Falls. I want to hear the waterfall. I'd love to see it one day. My grandmother always wanted to go. And then when she got to 90, it was like, okay, well, look, what do you want to do? She said, I want to go to Ireland. Okay. So everyone thought she wanted to go to Victoria Falls. Been speaking about it for years. And then at the age of 90, she said, I want to go to Ireland. Off to Ireland. Mum and Grandma went. 131-873, the open line number. Now, we had that Oz alert yesterday. I don't know if people got late messages. Quite a number of people phoned and got in touch saying we just didn't get the message. There seemed to be a lot of inconsistency with the way it worked, but it was a trial. It was a test. And I guess that's the purpose of trials and tests. So you work out where the problems are. You iron them out so that when the real thing happens, you as best as possible target your audience. But there might have been a few people in a cafe in Adelaide that didn't hear it because they were told to turn their phone off, not by the government, but by the cafe owners. Now, this place has particular views, I'm told, on the Oz Alert test. See, the internet hasn't been good for everyone. It can be a dangerous place for some minds that are idle and have too much thinking time. So people went into this cafe and said, all right, you want to come in here? Turn off your phone. We don't want the Oz Alert in here. Now, of course, they don't understand how mobile networks work. in the modern age. You know, they think, you know, there's these theories going around that the government were planting some sort of listening device or technology into your phone via, you know, the airwaves. How are they going to do that? But people will believe whatever. You know, people are putting the phone in the microwave. People are wrapping it in 9 layers of alfoil. You know, probably they took it off their head, which was their hat, and then wrapped it. But what can you do? Anyway, so this cafe said, and I quote, "You may not agree with the alert being a harmful frequency and that it's completely fine. We respect your choices and opinions. You will simply need to have them somewhere else between 1 and 2. Big love as always." Yeah, my local cafe, my favourite place, is starting to send me notes like that. Probably not going to be the favourite cafe for long. I'm sort of tolerant, open-minded kind of guy, I'd like to think, but that's cuckoo stuff. Now, we didn't get a chance to mop this one up yesterday, but people were asking, how did the Japanese PM manage to bring in some luxury melons when she visited the Prime Minister? Don't we have quarantine laws, so on and so forth? Some people said, yeah, but of course you could slip it into the old diplomatic bag and you can get away with anything. Well, it's not even that James Bond or creative. We have the answer. As of the, this is coming from the Australian Government Department of Agriculture, no less, 2016, that's this year, import conditions for fresh melons from Japan. There's a subsection on the website if you're interested or looking for a little bit of weekend reading. And it says import conditions to import fresh melons from Japan for human consumption are now published on Bicon. All varieties of melon fruit, otherwise known as Cucumis melo, are permitted to be imported. This includes muskmelon. What's muskmelon? I've never heard of muskmelon. Rock melon and honeydew melon, I know of those. However, if you're thinking of bringing in oriental melons, don't do that. Or oriental pickling melons with very, very long Latin names. You cannot do that from Japan. So you can bring in all sorts of varieties of melon fruit, including musk melon, rock melon and honeydew melon, but you are not permitted to import oriental melons. The import conditions are based on the Melon Fruit from Japan Biosecurity Import Requirements Final Report. Public servants beavering away behind the scenes with all of that. So there you go. That's how the melons came in, or the melon singular, from the Prime Minister of Japan. Wasn't such a big conspiracy after all.

0: Now on Afternoons, it's time to go travelling.
1: 13 and a bit past two. Okay, well, let's leave the Japanese melons at the departure lounge. We're going to head over to Iceland. It may not be the first place you have in mind when you think about where I'm going to go to Europe or go travel, but this really does look like a very beautiful place. An icy wonderland, perhaps. Holds more than just snow and glaciers, though. The world's blackest beaches, they're in Iceland. Natural geothermal lagoons, Iceland. Smoking lava fields, find them in Iceland too. I guess that's why they call it the land of fire and ice. And of course, if you're lucky, at night, you might get a front row seat for those northern lights. It is home to many once-in-a-lifetime experiences, certainly unforgettable sceneries and very unique sceneries. It is a bit of a journey, though, to get there from Australia, long-haul flights and all the rest of it, probably some big layovers on the way. But it does seem like an Arctic gateway worthy of the old bucket list tick. So, one person who knows all about Iceland, in fact, actually joining us from there right now, thanks to the internet, Carrie Gislason. Carrie's an Icelandic Australian writer, as well as professor of creative writing and literary studies at QUT. Well, I was going to say good morning. I think I'm right in saying good morning to you, Carrie. Is that right?
2: Yes, very early good morning. It's about 4 a.m. here. Oh, in Reykjavik. Goodness.
1: You do know we're not paying you for this. I mean, you've rolled out of bed at 4 in the morning. But
2: that's okay. It's my pleasure to be part of the show and to sing Iceland's praises, as you have done very, very nicely.
1: It's very charitable of you. Is it almost the land of the midnight sun at the moment, though, being sort of high summer?
2: Oh, absolutely. We're not really getting any night at the moment. Just a little bit of dimming, you know, in the early hours around 1 and 2, but otherwise pretty much full daylight all day. And we've had some good clear days just recently. So, you know, it's really like you're living in a constant day.
1: I mean, I've never had that. I've been in Europe where maybe sort of 10 o'clock, that sort of line of latitude, the sun was setting. That's pleasant. But almost 24/7 sunlight, that must take a little getting used to.
2: It does play with your system, and it's funny how the body adjusts to it. Like, you start to actually want to be up late and do things at funny hours. And the opposite's true as well. In winter, if you're here and there's very little daylight, the body starts to just want to hibernate. And so you are kind of in this response to the weather and to the light. And it's quite nice to live that way, to be sort of pushed around by the environment and by what's happening outside.
1: Okay. Now, tell me a little about what is outside. I mean, when Australians think Iceland, I mean, I don't know what Australians think of, because I don't think we think of Iceland that much. It's a long way away. But, I mean, you've obviously got cultural connections. You're there at the moment. What is in store for an Australian who says, you know what, I'm going to head off to Reykjavik?
2: I guess the first thing you notice is that you're surrounded by mountains and by sea. And in that sense, it's not that unlike Australia, weirdly. Like, people here live on the sea. Iceland is a country of villages that used to be fishing villages. And so there's still a really rich fishing heritage here. And a lot of the smaller villages around the country are sort of tucked in under these vast mountains. And even though Reykjavik is, you know, like a big modern town, it still has that flavor about it. You know, the flavor of a port town.
1: Yeah.
2: It's busy. There's people coming and going, and there's lots of lovely old buildings that were brought over from the 19th century from Norway and places like that. So it has that sort of Scandinavian village quality, even though it is a kind of modern town as well.
1: It does seem to be a land of contradictions as well. As I said, the fire and ice thing it's a rather decent marketing line that they use. But I had friends that honeymooned there, and they experienced all of that. There must be something rather special.
2: And it's very real. It's not really just a, you know, a tourism catchphrase, even though, as you say, it works quite well. But what, you know, what you're sort of up against here is kind of constant seismic movement of the landscape. And so you do have, you know, regular earthquakes, regular volcanic eruptions. If you go for a drive in the country, there are geothermal springs that you can swim in. And so you're always sort of up against the earth at work, if I can put it that way. And that is a sort of strange quality of living in Iceland, is that you sort of feel as though the landscape is much bigger than you and quite violent in a way, but also offers these, you know, places of shelter where you can swim and get warm. So the contradiction, as I say, is very real.
1: Does it feel isolated there?
2: Yeah, it feels separate from the rest of the world. Maybe less so now because Iceland has modernized and tourism has become quite a big thing here. And so you do feel that Iceland is sort of joining the world gradually. But even so, there's a silence here and a poetic quality to the landscape, sort of an extreme look, almost brutal at times, that does give you the feeling of being somewhere altogether different, almost on another planet.
1: Okay, that's interesting, isn't it? So for Australians who don't speak the native tongue, go to continental Europe, you'll find an English speaker if you walk 1 meter, so no trouble. You go to Iceland, proficient in English?
2: Oh, yeah, and English has sort of become a second language here. Icelanders all speak English and are rather happy to do so, actually. They love practicing their English on visitors. And, kids all learn English at school. And so here there's a sort of celebration of English language and English language culture, like films and music. And a lot of the local artists actually work in English. So they might, the musicians write in English and movie makers and so on use English as well. So English is actually sort of sits very closely alongside Icelandic and sometimes even sort of infiltrates, slang words enter the Icelandic language, and then people start to worry about, oh no, we're starting to sound too English. So yeah. It's definitely fine for English travellers here.
1: Okay. Did it fully recover from the financial crash that it had? Because that was a very big moment for the Icelandic economy.
2: Oh, it changed everything here. In 2008, the whole world had a crash, but Iceland was very heavily sort of leveraged. Its economy was based on the finance sector. And that sort of all disappeared in a night. Like suddenly the whole economy had to be sort of reconsidered. And that's really when Icelanders started to look to tourism as a way of rebuilding the economy and relying less on the banking sector. And since then, there has been a shift in how Iceland works because Iceland used to be quite isolated culturally, used to be fairly quiet place. And suddenly there's a lot more people coming in and that's brought in like different ways of living, like street life has really become part of life in Iceland. And before it wasn't such a big thing here. And the countryside has sort of been shaken awake by all the people that are going out to explore it. And that's really lovely, but it's also a tension here because, people kind of really we're used to the quiet life they had here, and suddenly Iceland feels much more lively and much more of a metropolis.
1: Yeah, harder to be left alone. The Blue Lagoon, famous part of Iceland. Now, there's this theory. Again, I've not been, I don't know, but someone says, look, don't stick your head under it or don't put your hair in it because it can go dry, it can go brittle, it can even snap. Is that true?
2: Pretty true. Like the Blue Lagoon is there's this sort of mineral element in the ground there. And people put it on their face. And it's true that if it gets in your hair, it's not very nice. When I was a kid, we used to quite like walking outside after we'd been for a swim, especially in winter, and trying to get our hair to freeze, actually, because then you'd have the chance of snapping your hair in the frost. But that Blue Lagoon is really spectacular. I sort of remember it from my childhood because, it used to just be a shed with a wooden ramp and, it was free to go there and people just went there in the afternoons. And now it's a beautiful hotel and restaurant. But it is spectacular. And it's true that your skin does feel replenished after a swim there.
1: And just quickly, I mean, you do all sorts of writing and stuff based out of there, but you're going to do some collaboration with the Byron Writers Festivals shortly, aren't you?
2: Yeah, my co-podcaster, Richard Feidler, and I are going to be recording a live session of our podcast, which is called Viking Lives. And we're doing that at Byron Writers Festival on Friday, the 14th of August.
1: Well, that'll be fantastic. Thank you for giving us an insight into Iceland. It really does sound like a compelling and unique place to visit. Hopefully some more Aussies get there. Wonderful to speak to you, Carrie. Thank you for your time.
2: Thank you very much for having me on. All the best.
1: Not at all. Thank you for getting up at about 4 a.m. Kari Gislason, as I said, based over there, an Icelandic Australian writer, also Professor of Creative Writing and Literary Studies at QUT. More after this.
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1: Clinton Maynard will be with you, of course, straight after 3 o'clock. No doubt one eye on ICAC.
9: We'll certainly be covering ICAC. I'll catch up with James Addo from The Telegraph during the program. But Stuart Ayres is my straight shooter this afternoon. And Stuart Ayres was the Deputy Liberal Leader under Dominic Perrottet,
1: yes,
9: when the Coalition was in power, when Jean Nassif was claiming that Mr. Perrottet was his boy. I'll have to put these issues to Stuart. Now, I can imagine they're not going to be comfortable questions, but... And I should point out again, MPs, sitting MPs, are not under any accusations of any wrongdoing at the moment.
1: No, that's
9: now,
1: right.
9: As we talked about yesterday, Eleni Patinos has been dragged into this. She's on maternity leave at the moment. But the timing is curious that she was appointed the minister, and David Chandler then had his issues with Patinos, ended up being dragged back into the position as the building commissioner, but the timing is curious, to say the least. And all that will be explored during ICAC over the next couple of weeks. So I'll talk to Stuart about that, amongst other things also. I'm also going to talk to James Ashby on the program today from One Nation. With the poll that's been released today by Redbridge that shows most people who are supporting One Nation are doing so not because of a particular policy. Yes, immigration is high on their agenda, but in terms of any other policy, it's not about that. It's about protest. It's about getting away from the two-party system. But the time is going to come very shortly, particularly here, well, firstly in Victoria, mind you, but firstly here in New South Wales, there's an election in 8 months' time.
1: Yeah.
9: Now, I spent quite a bit of time last night looking for candidates for the New South Wales state election and policies. There aren't any yet.
1: There's four online policies.
9: Yep.
1: Three of them are federal.
9: Yes, and there is an education policy, for instance, and I think a lot of our listeners will like the sound of the education policy, but again, it's a broad federal policy. And it's very much a position of intent about bringing classrooms out of the woke era, for instance. But We're talking a budget in New South Wales of infrastructure, for instance, that over 4 years is more than $110 billion. So we need to know, for instance, how would One Nation change the spending of that infrastructure? Would they build metro lines? Would they build more hospitals or not build as many hospitals? So James Ashby will be on the program after 4 o'clock. He's the brains behind
1: the legitimate questions. Keep an eye on the M4 as well. There's big traffic on the M4 westbound today, so after a truck fire earlier, so that'll impact the drive home for people.
9: Absolutely. So James Ashby on the show. MG with Teamless Tuesday, of course. This is a critical Teamless Tuesday for the West Tigers. We need to find out where Adam Durin is going to play this weekend.
1: Or is he?
9: Well, he's been at training, you'd assume so.
1: Look, he better. They need him.
9: I think we'll hear a few highlights from one of my favourite TV shows of all time throughout the programme.
1: The Goodies.
9: Love the Goodies.
1: Fair enough. Thanks, Clinton.
9: Thanks, Michael.
1: All of that and more, of course, with Clinton Maynard on Sydney Now, straight after 3 o'clock.
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11: Well, talking about the M4, at Easter Creek, still got major dramas out of that truck fire on the M4 near the Twin Servos. It's still affecting westbound traffic towards the M7. Two lanes are closed out there, lanes 1 and 2. Speed down to 40 k's now around the site, and that's causing major issues because we've got delays back past the Cumberland Highway trying to get through there. Libbyfield, a truck still broken down on the Anzac Bridge. He's on the shoulder facing eastbound towards the city. And at Wentworth Falls, a smash on the Great Western Highway and Station Street, affecting eastbound traffic towards Penrith. I'm Dennis Lee on 2GB.
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1: 26 and a bit to 3. Let's get the latest news. Hi, Maddie.
0: Good afternoon, Michael. The opposition leader believes the federal government's essentially admitted failure on its net zero plans by backing a potential new oil refinery. $4 million will be spent looking into the construction of the facility in WA. The Reserve Bank boss has declared the board is prepared to raise interest rates again if inflation remains high in a speech ahead of tomorrow's release of the latest CPI data. Fire crews are battling a large blaze in a recycling facility in Sydney's southwest, and police in central Queensland are investigating after 142 head of cattle were apparently stolen from a property near Rockhampton. In sport, all eyes will be on the West Tigers team sheet for their round 22 clash with Parramatta when it's released later this afternoon. Coach Benji Marshall's expected to name Adam Dewey in his side despite his infamous walkout last week. Thanks, Michael. There'll be more news and sport at 3.
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1: Scott Phillips with us, of course, on The Motley Fool, fool.com.au. Scott, Jacinda Allen, okay, she's not the Premier anymore. There's a new Premier in town in Victoria, Ben Carroll. So she's walked out. But what sort of an economy has been left behind?
3: Michael, good afternoon. There's a bit to do in Victoria, isn't there? I mean, the key challenges for Victoria are kind of the key challenge for the country, but in a much worse way. Their economy is going to grow about 1.75%, which is okay and about in line with what else is going on. Here's the problem. Their unemployment rate, 5.1%. is the highest in Australia and, of course, meaningfully above the national average. But not only that, the state debt, we've talked about this a couple of times, and certainly something that's getting plenty of attention, is the highest debt of any state in the country. Famously, of course, they got rid of the Commonwealth Games, didn't want to pay for that, but that's kind of still tinkering around the edges. And then they've got some real issues around investment, particularly property investment. We've talked a lot about property prices generally, but the house prices there have fallen, particularly in Melbourne, and have fallen, I think, the fastest in the country, down to having our highest about 2022. Again, good news if you're a first home buyer in Melbourne or Victoria, but just goes to kind of show, I think, the loss of confidence, the loss of momentum in that economy. They've got quite a bit of work to do. Whether a change of premier is enough, that's an open question. No one can turn these things around overnight, no matter who you are. But yeah, definitely some issues, as I say. We've got some issues nationally. Victoria is kind of both a microcosm and in most cases, the worst offender on most of those scores.
1: Absolutely. Now, how are we looking? Oil had a big drop overnight, so oil markets and dollar?
3: It did, mate. It was down about 7 or 8%, down another 1.2% now, actually, which is good. So it continues to fall, both West Texas and Brent down 1.2%. West Texas 81.61 and Brent 87.27 US a barrel. Brent was over 90 bucks the last time we spoke, or maybe the day before. So that is good news. Australian market having a pretty good day, up a third of a percent, 9,098 points. The dollar down by roughly the same amount, down by a third of 1% against the greenback, 69.74 US cents.
1: Wonderful. Thank you, Scott. We'll speak tomorrow. Scott Phillips there from The Motley Fool with all the finance. So fool.com.au, of course, is the website. Now, speaking of Victoria, as I said, new Premier there, Ben Carroll, he was speaking about an hour ago, but he did announce a royal commission into the construction sector, something his predecessors, plural, were not keen to do. Have a listen.
23: In my government, integrity will not be optional. Whether in business, politics, or the union movement, there will be zero tolerance for those that misuse their positions. That is why my first action as Premier will be to call a Royal Commission into the construction sector. We will also immediately establish a special prosecutor that will work in parallel with the Royal Commission. And we will strengthen IBAC, giving them the follow the money powers now, this term, not in 2027.
1: So Ben Carroll, new Premier of Victoria, trying to obviously distance himself from the predecessors and the government he was pretty senior in during those predecessors. Whether it'll work with the voting public, well, we'll find out in November. Now, to the situation with bird flu, It's been confirmed just in the last couple of hours that the H5 bird flu was in fact detected in 7 greater crested terns that were found in South Australia earlier in the week or over the weekend. Of these, one of them was found at Cape Jaffa, 5 at Southend and 1 at Port Macdonnell. So there have now been 27 confirmed or presumed positive detections of H5 bird flu in Australia. People will be watching to see if it hops over to endemic and native species and then from there into poultry. So let's hope that doesn't happen, as has happened in many places around the world. Back to the open line, 131873. Lee's in Canberra. Hi, Lee.
4: Yes, good afternoon, Michael. The situation with the chocolate, what's in and what's out.
1: Yeah.
4: Nothing would improve America's Hershey chocolate. No. It is. And that's an insult to my chickens.
1: Right. You're not a fan.
4: I lived there for 3 years in the early 90s. And Hershey's chocolates taste like it's been in the shop window with the sun on it day after day for months on end. It is off.
1: Yuck.
4: Totally awful. I wouldn't even attempt it.
1: You know, Lee, I think I had a little bit of Hershey's once. Might have been like a peanut brittle bar or something. I'm going from memory here. It wasn't that memorable. I'm not going to throw it under the bus because I really can't remember, but it certainly didn't blow my socks off.
4: No, well, you open it up and it's sort of on the white side, but it's not white chocolate.
1: Okay, that's not
4: and
1: good.
4: It's just awful.
1: Yeah. I'll stick to the old Cadbury's. Good on you, Lee. Thank you for that. Now, Richard's been holding on. Richard, how are you?
5: Oh, good, Rich. Good, Michael. Great program. I want to go back. You talked about Glebe Island and the link, but also there was a mention about Victoria Barracks. So, channeling firstly your good friend Pam, I think you should have her back on because she talked about decentralisation, which I believe every government now should be looking at economically and national security to strengthen inland and parts of Australia instead of trying to jam everything in. But I want to bring your attention to page 35 of today's Telegraph, letters to the editor, and bring Glebe Island, Victoria Barracks, and two decisions by the federal government and the Minns government. But first, the Minns government. Liberty walks out the door. The police commissioner's decision about chaplaincy. You'll see where I'm going with this. Mm-hmm. Talk about shooting yourself in the foot. Police officers will walk. They will not talk. You can't do this. And I don't know what drives it, but it's stupidity beyond belief. Maladministration in the worst. Talk about demoralizing your troops. And the

0: is the marriage of the local MP for Coogee, who is one of the people with youth fighting for Victoria Barracks, and her army colonel husband. And in that article, it says there is a battle lab, the 2nd Health Brigade, the Military Legal Centre, all of which are the lawyers for the ADF, and there is the Australian Band Squad and the museum, and it was used during COVID. This is Victoria Barracks.
1: Yeah, that's it.
0: So when you put this with Glebe Island, the other thing with Glebe Island that your gentleman probably didn't talk about, but I don't expect him to, is the essentiality of it to the Australian naval base at Garden Island.
1: Mm-hmm.
0: Every major naval base in the Western world has a backup commercial port. Because what happens if something happens in a base?
1: That's right.
0: Fire on
1: That's
0: a ship.
1: Right. That's right.
0: Or something else, or an emergency, it's got nowhere to go. What, are they going to tie up at the billionaire's place right down on Darling Port?
1: Well, maybe that's what they were talking about at dinner. I mean, you know, who knows, Richard? But, I mean, joking and facetiousness aside, the point is very valid. And Glebe Island is the only other deep water port in Sydney Harbour. So you turn it over to, you know, housing and condos and whatever. Okay, but you are losing capabilities. Maybe it's okay in a time of peace, but we may not always have the joy of peace. Thank you, Richard. Great to hear from you. 131873. It is 17 to 3. As you know, I spoke earlier about the legacy that Sally McManus and Michelle O'Neill leave behind from their time at the top of the ACTU. We've also had a bit of talk today about the rather parlous economic malaise that is Victoria. Well, I was interested to read a piece by Alexander Downer in The Australian yesterday. It was titled, "We've Turned Against the Belief That Made Us a Rich Country." Hard to argue against what Mr. Downer says. In it, the former Foreign Minister and High Commissioner to the UK writes, and I quote, "In the wake of the global financial crisis, the West abandoned liberal economics and retreated to the sclerotic policies of the 70s. Heavy taxes, an expanding welfare state, public, not private investment, and the return of trade union power. Needless to say," as he said, "this has led to a decline in the growth of productivity and slow economic growth. In many cases, there's been a decline in real living standards. No surprises there. And as Alexander Downer said, if you adopt the policies of the 70s, you're going to get the same results. And so we have." Well, here we are, 2026. Alexander Downer's on the line with me. Always a pleasure to speak, Mr. Downer. Thank you for your time.
2: It's a great pleasure.
1: They say history repeats. There are ways to stop that happening, including learning the lessons from the past and not repeating the mistakes, but it seems too many people here didn't go down that path.
2: That's right. I mean, people don't study history much, I suppose, even very modern history, but if you go back to the 1970s, you'll see that these sorts of policies that you've just been describing were pursued vigorously in Australia by the Whitlam government and in the UK by Harold Wilson and Jim Callaghan in their governments. And that led to low productivity growth, low GDP growth and declining living standards. And so we're repeating those policies now, as is the UK and the European Union. We're doing all the same things again that we did 40 or 50 years ago, and we're getting exactly the same results. We've got low productivity growth.
1: Yeah.
2: We've got falling real living standards. We've got low GDP growth. And if I can just make one other point, if you compare Australia over the last 15 years with the United States, the European Union, and notably the UK, you'll see that our economy has done less well than any of those economies, including the UK.
1: I want to ask you about that point, because often the Treasurer stands up and says, well, look, you know, there's a global headwinds, and there are global headwinds. You know, he says war in Ukraine, situation with COVID and the ports in China. We've got the war, obviously, the Middle East. We've had this, we've had that. Now, I mean, last time I checked, Mr. Downer, all nations around the world had to deal with those. Most nations are net importers of energy, liquid fuels, and yet, as you quite rightly say, many of them seem to be growing at a faster clip than we are. Many of them are not in a per capita recession. So there's clearly something a little different here than there is in some other places, and other than the government, I'm not sure what that might be.
2: So that argument about the Ukraine war and

0: the Iran war and so on is just political spin, because every country is affected by that, and Australia much less so than others, because although we have to import a lot of oil, we could exploit our oil reserves if we wanted to, but apparently that's not the government's preference. But we're a huge energy exporter. We export coal. I think we're the largest exporter in the world of coal. And we are one of the largest exporters of LNG, of gas. We have no excuse. The point is, we have been performing less well than comparable countries, even though we have all, to a greater or a lesser extent, been affected by global events.
1: It's a little like the whole, I guess you could call it the Donald Horn syndrome. We're the lucky country, but that second line was the kicker, wasn't it? Governed by second-rate individuals who share in its luck. I don't mean that personally. I know you're at the centre of power at one point, but you know what I mean.
0: Well, I think Donald Horn meant the Menzies government, actually, because he was a Labour man. The Menzies government did a pretty solid job. We had steady growth, low unemployment, almost no unemployment, and improvements in productivity through the 50s and the 60s. We went off course a bit in the 70s, from the mid-80s to the mid-2000s. We went through a period of substantial economic reform, which was very productive. It's not as though there weren't any downsides, but we saw substantial economic growth, low unemployment, and improvements in people's living standards through that period. It's only since around 2010 that as a country we've really gone downhill. We've lost our momentum. And you can blame whoever you want to blame. Politicians, people do blame. That's perhaps understandable.
1: Yeah, I think so. Before you go, just with the former foreign minister's hat on, if you would. I mean, speaking about learning or not learning the lessons of history, we've had this Labor Party conference in your city of Adelaide where the issue of Hamas and Israel and Gaza's, of course, dominated. I think I would argue far more than really it deserves to, considering the more domestic problems that we face. But the left of the Labor Party have clearly been determined to try to change long-standing policy here. What's your message to them about removing references from the platform about Hamas needing to disarm and things like that?
0: Well, it shows contempt for the Palestinian people and support for the sort of loony left around the Western world. Hamas is a terrorist organization, and it, not only has it been terrorizing the Israelis and Jews, but it's been terrorizing the Palestinian people. Hamas have been shooting Palestinians in the street, just shooting them in the head, executing them. This is a vicious and terrible organization, and the civilized world knows that if you want peace in the Middle East, particularly between the Israelis and the Palestinians, you need the Palestinian community to be led by moderate and reasonable people, not by a terrorist organization bent on the destruction of Israel and the elimination of Jewish people. Mm. So for the left wing of the Labour Party to promote Hamas, it's just absurd. It's rather tasteless, I think.
1: Well said. Always a great privilege to speak with you. Thank you for giving me some time.
0: It's a pleasure.
1: Alexander Downer, the former foreign minister.
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13: Afternoons on 2GB. Thanks to Tomcat, the top cat in Sydney roofing. 1300 Tomcat. Tomcatroofing.com.au. That's cat with a K.
1: It's been a busy one, but we've got time for track of the day, so I want to give away another double pass to see Fiddler on the Roof. Now, it'll be in Sydney's Theatre Royal on August 12. We're going to be there as well, so if you can be in Sydney on August 12 at the Theatre Royal, 131873, we'd love to give you a double pass to see Fiddler on the Roof and meet you on the day. But you've got to answer me this. Jim Davis. Jim Davis was born on this day in 1945. Now, Jim is best known for creating which cartoon character?

0: Right, so if you know, Jim Davis, what's his most famous cartoon creation? Bit of a clue in the song, of course. 131873. First one with the right answer, you'll be with us. Sydney's Theatre Royal, August 12 to see Fiddler on the Roof.
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2: At Lakemba, no fiddling around. We've still got major dramas with that three-vehicle smash on Holden Street near the boulevard. The road is still closed to northbound traffic. Easter Creek still got major headaches after that truck fire on the M4 near the Twin Servos. It's affecting westbound traffic towards the M7. Two lanes are closed there, lanes 1 and 2. Speed down to 40 k's now around the site. In fact, we've got delays back past the Cumberland Highway. It's taking roughly 2 hours, can you believe, on the M4. Hurstville wires are still down during that truck smash on King's George's Road.
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12: Yeah, Garfield. That's who we were after. Garfield. Year of the Cat, of course. Well done, Margaret, from Croydon Park. We'll be seeing you on August 12 at the Theatre Royal for Fiddler on the Roof. Thank you, everybody, for your company, by the way, no matter where you happen to be listening to us. We'll be back. We'll do it all again tomorrow from midday. Enjoy the rest of your afternoon.
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13: It's 3 o'clock. Good afternoon. I'm Madeline McNeil. Firefighters are working to extinguish a large fire at a recycling facility in Sydney's southwest. The blaze broke out in a large pile of rubbish at Kingsgrove and all staff evacuated without injury. Smoke from the fire may be visible from the M5, but Fire and Rescue says there's no threat to the road. The Reserve Bank boss is warning without a lift in productivity, it'll be difficult for Australians to see an increase to real wages. Governor Michelle Bullock has given a speech ahead of tomorrow's CPI data, admitting the board isn't ruling out further interest rate hikes to combat stubborn inflation. However, Ms. Bullock says the RBA's monetary policy can't impact slow productivity growth.
14: While this persists, the ability of the economy to grow without generating inflation is constrained, and Australians will continue to experience limited growth in real wages.
13: Harvey Norman and Latitude Finance Australia have been ordered by the federal court to pay a combined $55 million for misleading customers with an ad campaign in 2020 and 2021. Corporate watchdog ASIC alleged the ads promoting interest-free and no-deposit payments masked a requirement for customers to take out a credit card. Gold Opal card holders have easier access to a $2.50 daily price gap from today. Seniors and pension concession card holders can now link their credit or debit card to their Opal card. Transport Minister John Graham says they're expecting more than 30% of Gold card holders to sign up.
4: This is a really practical measure. This deals with life as it actually happens. You might have left your wallet at home. Your grandchild might have tucked the Opal card down the back of the couch. This will still allow you to access the lower fare.
13: Origin Energy says approximately 900,000 current and former customers had their information accessed in last week's data security incident. In a news statement, the energy provider said it's completed the initial phase of a review into the breach. Origin says it will continue to work closely with the federal government and other agencies as the review continues. A cybersecurity expert believes Australian schools need to overhaul their online child safety safeguards, blaming them for sidelining the issue. The online safety watchdog's reporting a rise in anonymous accounts pulling student photos from school social media platforms to create AI deepfakes. Susan McLean has told Nine schools should look at the eSafety's new guide about protecting children from image misuse.
5: There are ways to post to make this fine. From the back, from a distance, blurred pictures, something that doesn't identify the person.
13: In finance, the All Ords is up 34 points, one Australian dollar buying 69 US cents.
11: 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NAB, more than money.
12: Sydney Roosters coach Trent Robinson is pouring cold water on reports the club will re-sign Sam Walker to a mega 10-year contract. The Maroons' Origin halfback becomes a free agent come November the 1st. Robinson is confident of keeping Walker, but a decade-long deal is not on the table.
6: I don't know where that's come from. That's never been mentioned. My view is that you don't need to sign those that long enough term to be a lifer in a club either.
12: All eyes will be on the West Tigers team chief for their round 22 clash with Parramatta when it's released later this afternoon. Coach Benji Marshall expected to name Adam Dewey in his side despite his infamous walkout. Newcastle runner Rose Davies has claimed gold in the 10,000 metres in Glasgow at the Commonwealth Games. And the Philadelphia 76ers have confirmed the signing of NBA superstar LeBron James from the LA Lakers. That's sport. I'm Adam Hawes.
13: It's 3:04. That's the latest news and sport.
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15: Up we go to Wentworth Falls. Still got issues after that smash on the Great Western Highway. It's still affecting eastbound traffic towards Penrith and Sydney. Eastern Creek still got major dramas after that truck fire on the M4 near the Twin Servos. It's still affecting westbound traffic out of the city towards the M7. Two lanes are closed there, lanes 1 and 2. Speed down to 40Ks now around the site. In fact, we've got two-hour delays trying to get through there. Hurstville wires are still down during that truck smash on King George's Road near Hillcrest Avenue. I'm Dennis Lee on 2GB.
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13: Sunny with light winds this afternoon. Mostly sunny tomorrow. 10 to 19 degrees in the city. 7 to 18 in the west. Looking ahead, sunny Thursday, a shower or two Friday and Saturday, and sunny on Sunday. Right now in town, it's 20 degrees, 21 at Gosford. It's 19 at Bankstown, Campbelltown and Penrith. I'm Madeline McNeil. There'll be more news at 3:30 on your news leader, Sydney's 2GB.

0: on 2GB. 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
1: Tuesday the 28th of July, 131873. My number, it is Clinton Maynard for the trip home. Hope you're doing well. Another bright winter's day. Blue sky. Before you know it, it's going to be spring. Emergency system launched yesterday. Oz Alert. We spent a lot of time talking about that on the program. But it dawned on me last night, given we're now testing this system, we're not far away from bushfire season. So this weekend is August. Before you know it, it's spring. Bushfire season officially begins on the 1st of October. Now, we haven't seen a lot in the past month or so of hazard reduction around Sydney, around our bushland. Now, there has been some damp conditions. I'll find out during the week whether the RFS is behind on their targets, because they do have some fairly ambitious targets with hazard reduction in those bushfire zones, and the weather hasn't been that great the past few weeks for that, so we'll find out about that a little later. Coming up on the program, Stuart Ayres is on the show today for Straight Shooters from 4:30, and he won't be comfortable about this, but he was at the top of the coalition government. At the time, the on-the-run developer, Gene Nassif, was claiming the Premier was his boy, and that he had influence over our state government. That's what the ICAC's been told. Well, Stuart Ayres was the deputy leader of the Liberal Party in New South Wales at the time, so I'll put all that to him. Plus, I'll bring you all the latest developments in the ICAC saga as well. The brains behind One Nation, James Ashby, joins me after four. An opinion poll released today shows Australians aren't backing Pauline Hanson because of policies. Rather, they're demanding change to the two-party system. So we'll talk about that with James Ashby. Mark Guy with all the sport from 5:30. Adam Dewey, going to be named, we believe, in the West Tigers side this afternoon to play this weekend. But can Benji Marshall, the coach, name him in number seven? Name is of the halfback. By the time MG joins us, we will know. And 10 to 1 continues. We're searching for Sydney's best, Sydney's favourite suburb. And by playing along today, you will go in the running for Bryan Adams tickets. And we've got prizes galore as well. I've got some tickets to go and see My Fair Lady on stage. So there is a stack happening. Whatever happens in Sydney, let me know what you see. Send me a text message, 0460 873 873. Have your say, 131 873.
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1: Now, in Sydney right now, a lot of people are still stuck in this traffic jam on the M4. So long delayed still before the twin servos. It's affecting westbound traffic. You know, you've been listening to Michael throughout the last couple of hours. This is because of truck fires now several hours ago. But two of those lanes near the twin servos westbound are still about blocked. So you're going to face still some long delays trying to get through there. Eastbound's okay. Citybound's okay at the moment. But the problem is for people going home towards the western suburbs, the M4 facing long delays over the next couple of hours. 3:09. Look, let's start off with a positive when it comes to public transport. Many of you use gold Opal seniors cards to go on the trains, the buses and ferries across the city. But if you want to use a credit card, you don't receive the same benefits. There is going to be a change. The Minister for Seniors, Jodie Harrison, joins me on the program. Thank you for your time, Minister.
2: Good afternoon, Clinton. Thank you for having me.
1: What are you announcing today?
2: So from today, people who currently use their gold Opal card to travel on public transport will be able to use their bank card or their phone or their smartwatch to continue to get that $2.50 capped daily fare without having to carry their gold Opal card around with them.
1: So why was it the case up until this point that if you used a credit card, because the rest of us can use the public transport system with credit cards, you didn't get that benefit?
2: So we are in the process at the moment of upgrading the Opal system. So we're now rolling out Opal 2.0, and the previous Opal system is about 20 years old. So this one actually has a lot more capability. And what it means is that I think it's actually the first time in the world that seniors who have concessions are going to be able to use their bank cards or their phones or smartwatches to get their concessions.
1: Is this part of a phased transition to get rid of, and I know we've touched on this previously with a broader network, but to phase people away from using Opal cards to use credit cards instead?
2: Oh, look, we think that it's important that people can continue to choose to use their Opal gold card if they wish to. So it will be an opt-in system.
1: Okay.
2: And if you opt in to use your bank card or phone card, then you'll kind of opt out of using the Opal Gold Card, but you can go back to it later on if you want. It's really about providing our seniors with that choice that they want, and they figure other people will get it, so why can't we? And that's exactly what we're delivering.
1: How popular is that $2.50 cap?
2: Oh, look, we've got more than 800,000 gold Opal card holders, and they absolutely love the $2.50 cap. But some people, for convenience, are actually saying, well, hey, I'd just prefer to keep everything on my phone and I just want to use my phone, and they've been actually paying full fare. So they will be able to get that $2.50 concession now, people who are over 60, and that's really, really important for our cost of living.
1: Yeah, it's a big saving. Thank you for your time, Minister.
2: Not a problem. Thanks for having me.
1: The Minister for Seniors, Jodie Harrison. So that is a big change, and I think that's going to be welcomed by a lot of people. I don't know why you'd pay the higher fare, because you can use a credit card. If you can just put money on an Opal card, a gold Opal card, and receive that discount, that $2.50 cap. But I know a lot of people who use it, so that's an intelligent change, something good from the state government.
0: Sydney Now on 2GB.
1: 13 past three. Okay, the latest from ICAC this afternoon, the investigation into the Liberal Party operatives, their links to the developer Jean Nassif, he's the man on the run in Lebanon, and the influence they had on the New South Wales state government under the former Premier Dominic Perrottet. This line from Nassif that Dominic Perrottet was his boy. I should point out that Dominic Perrottet is not under investigation. He's not accused of wrongdoing. The lawyer and the hotelier, Michael O'Hara, has been the first witness. He has just wrapped up his evidence today. He's revealed he stopped paying invoices to the Liberal and Dominic Perrottet's brother, Jean-Claude Perrottet, because he felt Dominic Perrottet and the then Prime Minister Scott Morrison had gone too woke. He was of the belief that this group, the so-called reformers, were going to push conservative values within the Liberal Party. But he believed that with Mr. Perrottet the Premier and Scott Morrison as the Prime Minister, it wasn't actually happening. And that's why he was providing some funding to this reformers group, because they're in line with his conservative Christian values. Mr. O'Hara has given evidence today to suggest that Dominic Perrottet had gone too far by supporting Matt Keane as the Treasurer, one of your favourite politicians. Mr. O'Hara telling the Commission today, Dominic Perrottet either agreed with the, quote, woke crap that Matt Keane was going on with, or he was too weak to bring him into line. Either way, he was losing. He was showing that he'd lost his spine. So Mr. O'Hara has just wrapped up giving evidence. There is now a second witness. Dylan Whitehall is his name. Now, he's considered one of the star witnesses in this hearing, and you're going to hear a lot more about him in the next couple of days. He's in his mid-20s. He was one of these Liberal operatives. And he's dragged Angus Taylor into this mess now. Now, he has shown, and a text message has been shown as part of the inquiry, which indicates Whitelaw telling the Reformers chat group that Dallas McInerney, who was the boss of the Catholic Schools Group, received a commitment from Angus for a $15,000 injection plus $3,000 monthly donations. And Whitelaw says he doesn't recall sending this message. Anyway, so what they're suggesting is Angus Taylor was effectively, and he was allowed to do this, but providing funding for this reform group. Angus Taylor's office has now released a statement. The leader is not a party to matters before this commission, nor has been approached. These matters should be allowed to run their course free from political interference or commentary. As such, the leader will not providing a running commentary on matters that may be before the commission. Donations and fundraising activities are declared in accordance with the rules of matter for the party law. It's all a mess. And the thing about this is, as I said yesterday, it's dragging the biggest names of the New South Wales Liberal Party and now the federal Liberal Party into it. Not that they're necessarily accused of wrongdoing, but they're in the headlines. It is messy. I'll talk to Stuart Ayres about this after 4:30 because he was at the centre of the government at the time. And we'll wrap up the hearings in the last hour of the program with James O'Doherty from the Daily Telegraph.
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1: 131873 is my number. Every Sydney driver has their own opinion of the city's worst roads. Now, if you're stuck on the M4 right at the moment heading westbound at the Twin Servos, and you've been stuck in that traffic jam for the last hour because a car caught on fire, a truck caught on fire, you'd be saying it's the M4. The latest AAMI Crash Index has analysed more than 88,000 insurance claims from across Sydney and has found Pennant Hills Road, Carlingford, has overtaken the Hume Highway as the city's biggest crash hotspot. Steve Cratchley is AAMI's Motor Insights and Operations Manager. G'day, Steve.
3: G'day, Clinton. How are you doing?
1: I'm good. Pennant Hills Road, no good.
3: No, unfortunately not. We're seeing that in the data, and it's certainly something we want to get out there.
1: So is this something as simple as there are more claims at that particular spot in Sydney at Carlingford than in any other area for AAMI?
3: Absolutely. So we've ranked the sort of top five hotspots in Sydney, and unfortunately that Pennant Hills Road, Carlingford, has come out as the unfortunate winner.
1: Okay, Pennant Hills, Carlingford. Where are the other four?
3: So we've got the Hume Highway at Liverpool, so it's the Hume Highway and Cumberland Highway intersections. We've got Epping Road, North Ryde, Epping Road and Wicks Road, and Windsor Road in Baulkham Hills, Windsor Road and Cook Street, and Victoria Road, West Ryde, which is Victoria Road and Adelaide Street. And all of those, the common crash type there are nose to tail, unfortunately.
1: Okay, nose to tail, which for safety reasons is going to be better than head on, I suppose. But what does that say about those particular intersections?
3: They're normally very heavily congested intersections. Drivers normally are impatient. They're trying to get through an intersection, so trying to get through traffic lights or give way or stop signs, whatever the case may be there. And I think what the problem is that people aren't leaving enough room in front of them. So if the car in front suddenly breaks or the lights suddenly change, that's where we often see those nose-to-tail type incidents.
1: Now, that's interesting you say that, because obviously the authorities keep pushing the slow-down message, that the speeding on the roads and that causes accidents. But this is more of an issue of concentration and leaving gaps.
3: That's right. So really that, I know myself when I was much younger and dumber, I suppose is probably a good way to say it. I was driving along Pittwater Road, looking at the beautiful surf at Narrabeen there, and looked away for a moment, looked in front, the cars had stopped, and that was my first accident ever as a young driver. So I certainly know how simple it can be not to leave enough room there. You think you've got enough space there in front of you, and you get momentarily distracted, and then suddenly your world changes. And obviously it was a minor incident, not like these ones, nose to tail type accidents, but it still ruined my day, that's for sure.
1: Steve, is there a particular time of the day or day of the week that stands out?
3: Yeah, certainly. So peak times, that 1 to sort of 4:30 period in the afternoon. And I think that's a lot of people, they're rushing to do school pickups or trying to get the day finished, trying to get home after work, perhaps if you've got an early shift finishing, something like that. And unusually, worst day we found was a Wednesday. And normally, most capitals, it's usually Friday, because
1: right.
3: I think people have got weekends on their mind, perhaps. But for some reason in Sydney, it was a Wednesday. So whether it's that hump day, you know, you're sort of had that real busy first couple of days and starting to look forward to winding down towards the week there, I'm not sure.
1: I wonder also whether maybe not Friday anymore, because work from home is really common in Sydney these days.
3: It could be. It could be. And that certainly could be part of the reason.
1: I appreciate the insights. Thank you, Steve.
3: Great. Thank you, Clinton.
1: Steve Cratchley from AAMI. So that top five, just once again, Pennant Hills Road, Carlingford, Hume Highway, Liverpool, specifically the intersection of the Hume Highway and Cumberland Highway, Epping Road, North Ryde with Wicks Road, Windsor Road, Baulkham Hills, which won't surprise you, Windsor Road, Cook Street, Victoria Road, West Ryde, the intersection with Annandale Street, and the most common type of crashes in all of those spots, nose to tail. So it's not much, so much about speeding, it's more concentration and leaving a gap between you. Look, throw it over to you. In your experience, where are the hot spots for accidents in Sydney? Where are the real black spots the government needs to upgrade? Let me know. 131873 is the number. Coming up on the program, the latest example of the Prime Minister being out of touch, and Peter Ford with the day's entertainment news. If you'd like to send a message, 0460 873 873. Have your say. 131873. This is Sydney Now.
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4: At Hospital, wires are still down on King George's Road and Hillcrest Avenue. The road is still closed to northbound traffic towards Greenacre. At Easter Creek, still got major issues and dramas after that truck fire about 3 hours ago on the M4 near the Twin Servos. It's still affecting westbound traffic towards Penrith. Two lanes are closed there, lanes 1 and 2. Speed down to 40 k's now around the site. In fact, drive time about 2 hours. At North Mead, reports of an incident on Victoria Road near James Roos Drive in the Uni. It's affecting westbound traffic towards Parramatta. I'm Dennis Lee on 2GB.
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1: It's Clinton Maynard with you. Beautiful Tuesday afternoon. A man is in custody this afternoon after he was arrested over a series of arson attacks on a home in Sydney's southern suburbs in Burraneer, which is not far from Cronulla. Home of Jake Catley. Now, this is a man who's been in charge of a popular Sydney streetwear label for some years, but that label has faced financial problems and went into administration with debts of $16 million. Well, police have today told us they've now made an arrest over an arson attack that dates back to June of this year. There was a report of a fire on the driveway. There were reports at the time two men had jumped over a fence, lit the fire about 9:30 before leaving the scene. A 21-year-old man has been arrested trying to get onto a board on flight at Sydney International Airport. He's now in custody. There had been vision that had been on social media, and there was this male voice saying, this Mr. Paco G'd-up, that's his nickname for the streetwear band, the banana needs to pay his debts. And then one of the attacks occurred. This man is not accused of any wrongdoing himself, but there's now a man in custody accused of arson.
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1: 131873, text messages on black spots around Sydney, bad accident sites. Anthony says there always seems to be a crash on Moonee Bridge on the way to the Central Coast, and we often report about those ones on a Friday afternoon. T says tailgating is the big problem I find. I try to drive to the speed limit, but I'm always having someone trying to drive up the backside of my car. It is so annoying. Yeah, I experienced that plenty of times as well, and I try to stick to the speed limit. 25 past three. The Premier is in the Hunter Valley today. He's been in the electorate of Maitland making announcements about schools. Why? Because the state government is worried. Labor is worried. It's 8 months out from the election. They're concerned about One Nation picking up seats in the Hunter Valley, which traditionally is a Labor Party stronghold. You will see Chris Minns and his ministers spend a lot of time in the Hunter in the lead up to the March election. Now, my intel from Macquarie Street is this. One Nation is polling so strongly in the seat of Cessnock. On a primary vote, they'd receive more than 50% support. And it's a Labor seat. The Coalition and the Nationals faring even worse, that there is hardly a person willing to put their hand up in Cessnock who supports the Coalition. Nearby the Hunter Valley, right across the Hunter Valley, Nationals would lose their seats. Things are so bad for the Nationals. There are 11 lower house MPs. There might not be any in the lower house after March. Given this wipeout, I was keen to talk on the program to a One Nation candidate today. Here's a problem. There aren't any. One Nation has publicly not named candidates yet for the March election. It's 8 months' time. One Nation will be a major player in New South Wales, but they don't have candidates yet. They don't have any MPs in Parliament. So, yes, there were some that were in Pauline Hanson's party, such as Mark Latham. They left. The two-party system is dead. And I actually think that's a good thing. We deserve choice. We need alternatives. And many people see One Nation as that alternative. But we also need to know who to vote for. If you go onto their website, there is a section for candidates. Now, none there for the New South Wales election yet. But based on the polling, One Nation could have enough support to form an opposition. There's no leader yet. Who would be the opposition leader in New South Wales? I think we, the voters in New South Wales, we have a right to know who is the credible alternative to Chris Minns and Labor. With what's unfolding before ICAC this week, the Liberals don't look like it. There are National MPs putting out campaign material now without the brand National on that material, on leaflets, because they're so worried the coalition name is so toxic. If One Nation is serious, it is time to step up to the plate. We need to know details on candidates, and we need to know details on policy. We deserve that. State government is responsible for so much of our everyday life, how our hospitals are managed, the roads, the public transport, what happens in schools, how long you have to wait at Service New South Wales. We need some detail from One Nation on these important matters. They affect us every day. Yes, they've made it very clear what they did about immigration. Absolutely. We know they'd cut back. And immigration is at the root cause of so many problems we have in Sydney. But in the end, state governments don't control immigration. I think they should have a role in deciding who comes to live in Sydney, but they don't. So we need to know what One Nation is going to do specifically in New South Wales. Think about how much money the government spends on infrastructure. In the next 4 years, $116 billion, capital works. So upgrades to roads and hospitals and schools. We need to know what One Nation will do with that money. Now, I'm not on an anti-One Nation rant here at all. They should be taken seriously. And people in Macquarie Street right now are taking them seriously because they're so worried. That's why Chris Minns is in the Hunter Valley today. But we are sick of being taken for granted by politicians, Labor politicians and Liberal politicians. That's why people are looking for an alternative. So One Nation needs to now put out a credible plan for New South Wales. It is 8 months. If there are a real alternative, we need to know candidates, policies and an opposition leader.
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4: Now, I can't help you with the pollies, but I can tell you at Hurstville we still got issues after those wires were down. Well, they're still down in actual fact on King George's Road near Hillcrest Avenue. Road still closed to northbound traffic towards Greenacre. At Dromoyna, medical emergency on Victoria Road near Dane Street. That's affecting westbound traffic towards Gladesville. Lane 1 is closed there. Eastern Creek still got a few dramas after that truck fire on the M4 near the Twin Servos. Now he's on the shoulder now facing westbound towards Penrith. Speed down to 60 k's now around the site. Got 2 hour delays trying to get through there. I'm Dennis Lee on 2GB.
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1: And I should say, just on One Nation, James Ashby will join me after 4 o'clock because there's a poll released today that shows that most people aren't supporting One Nation because of policy, because they want change. They want an alternative. So I'll talk to James about that. But we'll also have a look at issues in New South Wales because I think we deserve at least that. James Ashby on the program after 4.
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1: Still big delays on the M4 near the Twin Servos. The good news is all the westbound lanes following the truck fire are now open towards Penrith, but there are still some long delays. Coming up next, Peter Ford with the day's entertainment news, but let's check our news headlines. And we've got the latest. Good afternoon, Madeline McNeil.
25: Good afternoon, Clinton. School pickup has been disrupted for some students in Sydney's north, with a fire affecting roads around Marsden High School and Meadowbank Public. Firefighters are working to extinguish a car fire in the basement of a nearby multi-storey building, which has also forced around 80 people to evacuate. A man and woman are in a critical condition after being struck by a car at Lakemba earlier this afternoon. Federal Liberal leader Angus Taylor has been named on the second day of an ICAC probe into alleged illegal donations and corrupt conduct within the New South Wales Liberals. And testing has confirmed the H5 bird flu in 7 seabirds found in South Australia, with more work underway to determine whether there's been any local transmission. In sport, a cheating scandal's engulfing English club cricket. Numerous videos have emerged of a Saltburn slips fielder seen clicking his fingers as the ball passes the outside edge of the bat, fooling the umpire into giving the batsman out caught behind. Thanks, Clinton. There'll be more news and sport and hopefully a working microphone at 4.
1: Thank you, Maddie. We'll be talking to MG after 5:30 about that scandal that's involving British cricket at the moment. Quite with the clicking of the fingers to spook the umpire, to scare and fool the umpire. We'll talk to Mark Geyer about that. 20 degrees on the coast, it's 18 degrees in Campbelltown. Maddie just mentioned this bad accident that's occurred on the boulevard in Lakemba a little earlier this afternoon. Two people are now in hospital. They are critical. They're not in a good way at all. They've been hit by a car while crossing the road outside the train station. So this is affecting the boulevard in Lakemba. Now, that part of the boulevard is still blocked off at the moment. CCTV from a nearby business shows a group of people walking across the road at a pedestrian crossing before a white Toyota Tarago has struck two of them, sending them flying. And they've then crashed into an Audi SUV. A woman believed to be aged in her 30s was treated at the scene and then taken to hospital. She's in Liverpool. A man in his 60s has been taken to St George Hospital. They are both critical. The driver, an 82-year-old, has been treated by paramedics at the scene as well. He's been taken to hospital for further assessment.
24: Be a part of Sydney Now with Clinton Maynard. Call 131 873.
1: Just on One Nation and candidates, Raylene says, try and get in contact with Stuart Bond. We're having a trivia night fundraiser tonight in Cessnock and I'll raise these issues with him. So Stuart Bond is running at the next federal election in the seat of the Hunter. So the Hunter Valley, but not at the state election. Peter in Gosford says One Nation is doing a lot behind the scenes. I'm in the federal seat of Dobell, and because I donated to the fund to fight Labor, I did get an invite to meet candidates for Dobell for 2028 a few weeks ago. I didn't go, but things are happening behind the scenes. But again, Dobell, federal seat, and it's important they focus on the federal election, but that's still more than 18 months away. We have a state election in 8 months, and One Nation can be a real player, but we need some details about what they're planning to do. There is a new documentary that's been released about Kylie Minogue, and Peter Ford has seen the first episode already. Hello, Pete.
0: Well, I've seen the Kylie Minogue series a couple of weeks back, but I've also just seen the Kyle Sandilands one. And now this dropped last night at 6 o'clock. This is part one. You're going to have to pay for it. You're going to have to sign up to Kyle's new experiment where you pay, I think it's $99, and you get 1 year of his show when it starts on August the 10th. And the bonus drop is this particular first episode. Somebody was very clever in his camp to say, this is big. Let's start filming it. Now, I don't know whether they had a view to eventually putting together a doco, but, you know, any doco, you've got to get what you call assets, you know, those moments that you've got to show and to use. And they've got a lot of that in that the first drop last night, you know, really pivotal moments where he's being told that his contract is being ended, terminated. And so you capture that and you capture a far more vulnerable side of Kyle Sandilands than we've ever seen. It seems genuine. Look, as I say, it's for the diehards. You're not going to get it if you're not signing up anyway. So don't get, you know, hot under the collar about it existing.
1: Yeah, apologies, Pete. I misread that. I read Kylie. So I often get confused. Kylie, Carl, and Kyle at the moment. We're all in the headlines.
0: It's the year of the K's this year, that's for sure.
1: Yeah, I see that people are now subscribing to his service. It'll kick off in a couple of weeks' time, and apparently he reckons he's got thousands of subscribers. Look, it's a whole new business model he's going to be running with his breakfast show. Good luck to him, but Sydney's best breakfast show. And I should point out, Sydney's number one breakfast show for years now has been Ben Fordham. He's always virtually always outrated Kyle Sandilands, and yes, they don't get on anymore.
0: And you're not paying for Ben either. So, look, you know, let's wait to see how it pans out. You know, Kyle might create history, media history in this country, or he might not. You know, time will tell.
1: Good luck to him. The Castle is going to be turned into a theatre production.
0: Well, this is interesting. So, of course, it's a great classic Aussie movie. So what do? You turn it into a stage production. Now, unlike, say, Muriel's Wedding or Strictly Ballroom, this is not going to be a musical. So it's a play. And they have taken that original script. They've been working on it, they being the Working Dog production company who were behind that and so many other great Aussie productions. Michael Castle's putting it on. I get a bit nervous because they're opening at Her Majesty's Theatre in Melbourne, which is, you know, really jumping in the deep end. Normally with a play, you know, or even a musical, you do workshops and smaller scale productions and work on it and tweak it. So maybe they've been doing that under a cover of, you know, secrecy, which the Working Dog people are very capable of doing. But, you know, I wish them well, you know, and certainly being a play, your running costs are going to be a lot less than you've got for a musical. So March of next year it's open, and I hope it works.
1: Most things they try work. I can recall there was one TV program, and correct me if I'm wrong, I think the name was Funky Squad, that wasn't Flash.
0: That's about probably their only failure. You know, everything else has really hit the mark. And, of course, the other great classic Aussie movies, The Dish, of course. But, you know, the Castle is still remembered. You know, people quote those classic lines all the time. But, you know, is it almost too iconic? You know, does everyone say, oh, yeah, I love it, but I've got a copy of the DVD in my cupboard here. So, you know, why am I going to pay $150 for a ticket? But, look, I wish them well. I hope it works.
1: I think people will go along. People, nostalgia is such a favourite of ours in this country. I think people will go along.
0: Good times are always well remembered.
1: Good on you, Pete. We'll talk tomorrow.
0: Thanks, Clinton.
1: Oh, I think that's great news, and hopefully this will be in Melbourne. I hope they bring the stage show to Sydney. Think about The Castle. Do you have a favourite line from The Castle?
2: What do you call that, girl?
3: Sponge cake.
5: It's just the vibe.
6: Tell him he's dreaming.
22: How's the serenity?
26: You are an ideas man.
27: This is going straight to the pool room.
1: I had plenty of them. My favourite one there is It's Just the Vibe. What is his name? Dennis DeNuto, the high-flying lawyer. It's just the vibe. Maybe you've got one. 131873. Which was your favourite line from the castle?
2: If it's happening in Sydney,
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1: Okay, lots of text message here about One Nation. Lucy says, I've been going to some One Nation meetings in the Mitchell electorate. We have been told there'll be candidates chosen soon. But again, Mitchell is a federal electorate, not a state electorate. Hopefully the same party branches are in control of selecting state candidates. Jenny says, I do agree with you on One Nation. They need candidates soon for the March election. I'm sure they will, but as you say, people want change. I don't think people really care who the candidates are, as long as they're not voting for the Labor Party and the LNP. And that's what the research that's been released by Redbridge today shows. It's not so much about policy. I think they'll eventually get to the point that a party that wants to

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1: Out we go to Lakemba. Three vehicle smash earlier today on Holden Street near the boulevard. Now the road is closed in both directions. The boulevard is also closed in both directions. At Tremoyne, a medical emergency on Victoria Road and Day Street. That's affecting westbound traffic towards Gladesville. Lane 1 is closed there. Bitchinberry, a smash now involving a car and truck on the M4 near Archibald Road. That's affecting eastbound traffic towards the city. Lane 4 is closed. Eastern Creek still got issues after that truck fire on the M4 near the Twin Servos. I'm Dennis Lee in 2GB.
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19: 14-4, Victoria has a new premier. If you're just getting into the car, Jacinda Allen, Felon Hassour this morning.
20: I was prepared to put my record and my plan to a ballot of members, as our rules allow. I believe I would have won. But doing so this close to an election takes up valuable resources, including the most precious of one, time. More importantly, it puts the state in a position of uncertainty.
19: Well, she was going to be thrown out, so really she had no choice. Her colleagues didn't have any faith or confidence in her. So Ben Carroll is the new Premier.
21: I am honoured and humbled to be elected unanimously as the new leader of the Victorian Labor Party and serve as the 50th Premier of Victoria. Yesterday, a group of colleagues approached me and informed me that Jacinta Allen no longer had the support of the caucus. They asked me to put my hand up. This was not an easy decision, but the stakes at this election are too high. Polling says Victoria is on track for Australia's first Liberal One Nation government. A Liberal

0: a one nation government that will cut hospitals, cut schools, and cut frontline services.
1: Well, that's a distortion there. The polling that I've seen indicates that the Liberal coalition with the Nationals is actually on track. Surprisingly, despite the fact the brand is so toxic across the country, they're in a stronger position than One Nation in Victoria. Of any of the states, Victoria is the weakest for One Nation. So the coalition may well be able to govern on their own. They may not need One Nation's support, but you can tell that that will be the line of attack from the Labor Party in Victoria over the coming weeks. The state election, it's going to be in November.
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1: We'll touch on this with Mark Geyer after 5.30. This news just in that Peter Volandis, who's now the acting executive chairman of the Australian Rugby League Commission, so the NRL, has recruited Jacqueline Johnston to effectively be his 2IC. She's a director of the Perth Bears, but she's also a former detective and a Racing New South Wales investigator. So Mr. Volandis has worked with her at Racing New South Wales. She'll fill the position as acting chief operating officer at the NRL. So because Andrew Abdo is going to be gone, Peter Volandis will do both roles, but will need some assistance. She's apparently very well regarded. She's led investigations and surveillance before taking over marketing within Racing New South Wales. And then she was installed as one of the inaugural board members of the Bears ahead of their entry to the NRL in 2027. I think Peter Volandis in the end will be the executive chairman long term of the NRL. And I hope that's the case, because whatever Peter Volandis does, I know he's polarising. I know a lot of people don't like him, but whatever he does, he's a success at it.
2: Sydney Now with Clinton Maynard. If it's happening in your city, you'll hear it on Sydney Now. 2GB.
1: On the issues of One Nation policies. G'day, Phil.
3: How are you, mate? Yeah, the things that these politicians don't mention, mate, is the thousands of people we got living on the streets, and our government cares more about terrorists than cares about helping the people on the streets. Someone's got to do something. I know One Nation will.
1: It's a big issue at the moment. It was highlighted this morning. Mark Levy spoke to Paul Nicolau about what's happening outside the QVB in Sydney, the Queen Victoria building. I walk past that spot every couple of nights as I go to Town Hall train station, and the number of homeless people that are there, it's a blight on our city. And when I say that, that's not meant to be offensive towards those people. They don't have much of a choice. But they're there night after night. They're building a mini city effectively, and we turn a blind eye.
3: Yeah, that stinks, doesn't it?
1: Yep. Well, hopefully One Nation does something about that. Appreciate your call. 131-873 is our number. Roger says, I hope One Nation looks after rural New South Wales. It's not just Sydney. It's not just trains. Roger, we broadcast primarily to Sydney. That's why I'm talking about Sydney. The show's called Sydney Now. But you're right. The whole state needs to be looked after, and many have accused the current Labor government of neglecting the regionals parts of New South Wales. They're not as strong in the regions as the coalition is, but reality is based on the polling. The Nationals could be completely knocked out in the regions.
2: 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Call now, 131-873.
1: Okay, on a lighter note, favourite lines from the movie The Castle. Hello, Adam.
4: G'day, yeah, you're talking my language now. My favourite line is, dug another hole, Dad.
1: Dug another hole.
5: Dad?
6: Yeah, mate?
5: Dug another hole.
1: Well, he was achieving something, wasn't he?
4: All time.
1: Good on you, Adam. Ben is in Liverpool. Hello, Ben.
7: Yeah, g'day, Clinton. How are you doing today?
1: I'm good, my friend. Favourite line from The Castle?
7: Oh, mate, especially having two teenagers, tell them they're dreaming.
8: Dad, 450.
6: But jousting sticks. Tell him he's dreaming.
7: Hey, Clinton, I come from Liverpool, which is obviously a very diverse area, and yeah. I love it. After growing up in a very vanilla Australia country town. Mate, I've just got to point out, like, going back to the mainland area, it's been highlighted that One Nation has no candidates.
1: Yeah.
7: How can we trust what policy they're going to have? And like you did point out that we do deserve something different. I'm a swing voter, and like everyone else, I'm sick of the major parties. But if we don't know what we're voting for, how can we trust what One Nation's going to bring to the table?
1: Well, this is what they've got to address. Now, I think their success is, and people don't quite understand my point when I explain this one, but I think their success at the moment is a little like why the Teals have become popular or had become popular, yeah. Because people were looking for an alternative, a non-politician. Now, I think maybe the Teals have disappointed over the last few years because in the end they're politicians as well. But this is the chance for One Nation to prove they're not just like the rest of them. So come up with some alternative, credible policies.
7: And mate, I've just got to highlight as well. Like everyone will agree, like we're doing immigration wrong at the moment. slight reduction is definitely in order, but however, mate, we do need to, and no government seems to be able to get this right, we really do need to get right our targeted immigration. Like, at the moment, we're screaming out for NDIS workers, we're screaming out for teachers, we're screaming out for doctors.
0: Yep.
7: And especially and growing up in the bush, getting people to travel out to the bush, like my parents, elderly in their 70s, they're waiting like 2-3 weeks to see, in young New South Wales, which is like 2 hours from Wagga, 2.5 hours from Canberra, they're waiting 3 weeks to see a doctor and such. Sometimes they'll just jump in the car and drive like 2-2.5 hours to Wagga. Both parties really need to start looking after medical care in the bush and teachers as well. It's just, yeah, substandard how both parties seem to neglect it. And if one nation can attack that front as well, they will absolutely smash it. Smash both oppositions when it comes to the bush areas in this country.
1: Absolutely. And if we've got the choice between three different options, whether it's the Coalition, Labor or One Nation or even Teals, that's a good thing. We need choice in this country. Good on you, Ben. Appreciate your intelligent comments there. 131873. I will speak with James Ashby. He's the brains behind One Nation after the 4 o'clock news.
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5: Out to Hurstville, wires are still down on King George's Road near Hillcrest Avenue. The road is still closed to northbound traffic towards Greenacre. Mitchellberry still got issues after a smash involving a truck and two cars on the M4 near the Archibald Road. Now it's affecting eastbound traffic towards the city. Lane 4 is closed. Easter Creek still got dramas there too after that truck fire on the M4 near the Twin Servos. He's sitting on the shoulder facing westbound towards Penrith. Speed down to 60 k's now around the site. And also at Eastern Creek, a truck broken down.
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1: Coming up to news time, 4 o'clock, I mentioned that Funky Squad may have been the one Working Dog production that was a bit of a bomb. Peter says, I loved Funky Squad, Clinton. I've got the DVD. I didn't realise it was a failure. Was considered that. But The Castle's probably with The Dish, is considered their greatest success.
3: What do you call that, Val?
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1: So it's going to be a stage show. Kate on the text line. Thank you for your text message, Kate. I just watched The Castle last week with my two teenage boys. They hadn't seen it before. When my daughter's uni graduation certificate arrived in the mail the next day, the boys suggested it should go straight to the pool room.
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1: 131873 is the number. Leichhardt Oval's latest redevelopment plans have been released today. So there'll be a $40 million redevelopment. That was announced some time ago. $20 million from the Albanese Labor government, $10 million from the Minns government, $10 million from the Inner West Council. Look, it's not a brand new stadium. It's certainly not a CommBank stadium. That was never going to be the plan. But it has new seating at one of the ends that looks impressive. They're not undercover. The existing grandstand gets an overhaul. It looks nice. It looks like a nice suburban ground. And as they say, it's the eighth wonder of the world. But Chris Minns has been pushed on the issue of funding for stadiums today, and he admits there is limited money.
24: We do invest it, but we're pretty tight with it. And the reason for that is that we want to have a budget process and financial discipline in New South Wales so that the public can have confidence that we're not wasting their hard-earned tax dollars.
1: So I'd be very surprised if a club like mine, the Cronulla Sharks, is going to get any funding anytime soon for their ground, Shark Park. Coming up in the next hour of the program, former Senior Coalition Minister Stuart Ayres will be on the show, and I will be asking him about his reaction to ICAC, given he was at the top of the Coalition government at the time. And James Ashby, the brains behind One Nation, joins me after 4 o'clock.
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25: It's 4 o'clock. Good afternoon. I'm Madeline McNeil. The federal opposition claims Labor would need to scrap carbon taxes for its proposed oil refinery project to succeed. $4 million is being set aside to fund early investigations into building a new facility in WA. Nationals leader Matt Canavan says by backing an oil refinery, the Prime Minister is effectively admitting to failure on net zero.
26: How is that consistent with net zero? Well, if it's good enough to back oil in West Australia, it should be good enough to back coal here in Queensland, because we need all of our energy horses running to get our economy firing again, and most importantly, to lower power prices and the cost of living.
25: Another three teenagers have been charged over a stabbing at Newtown. A 17-year-old boy suffered multiple wounds to his head and back in the attack on King Street on Saturday. Three 17-year-old boys have been charged with offences, including wound with intent to cause grievous bodily harm. An 18-year-old man previously charged with the fray is before the courts. The Sydney Arterial Road's been named on a list of the country's top 10 crash locations. Pennant Hills Road in Carlingford ranked 9th in AAMI's latest national data, which identified distractions, cornering and braking as the most common behavioural causes for crashes. AAMI's Steve Cratchley's told Clinton Maynard nose-to-tail incidents are the most common type seen at Sydney's crash hotspots.
27: They're normally very heavily congested intersections. Drivers normally are impatient. They're trying to get through an intersection, so trying to get through traffic lights or give way or stop signs, whatever the case may be there. And I think what the problem is that people aren't leaving enough room in front of them.
25: School pickup has been disrupted for some students in Sydney's north, with a fire affecting roads around Marsden High School and Meadowbank Public. Firefighters are working to extinguish a car fire in the basement of a nearby multi-storey building, which also forced around 80 people to evacuate. Origin Energy believes around 900,000 current and former customers had their information accessed during a recent security breach. In a statement, the provider said it's completed the initial phase of its review into the incident. RMIT cybersecurity researcher Professor Matthew Warren says the technology used by hackers is becoming increasingly complex.
0: So many potential weaknesses or exploits. It doesn't matter if you're a large organization or a small organization, and those vulnerabilities can be exploited. In terms of this situation, it's still very much a live incident. There hasn't been a lot of public sharing into the cause.
25: In finance, just before close, the All Ords is trading up 40 points at 91.04. One Australian dollar buying 69.8 US cents.
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5: Disgruntled playmaker Adam Dewey has been brought straight back into the West Tigers team for Sunday's clash with Parramatta. Coach Benji Marshall naming Dewey in his preferred position of halfback just days after he walked out when asked to play lock. The Melbourne Storm are refusing to concede their remarkable finals record's about to come to an end. The Storm have missed the finals just once during Craig Bellamy's 23-year reign as coach. Ahead of a do-or-die clash with the Bulldogs, prop Stefano Utuakamanu says they're not giving up hope.
7: We can still do it. We can still win these games, and I think that's the main thing. Just give them confidence to the boys that we still have the team to do it.
5: Tennis stars Novak Djokovic and Aryna Sabalenka are set to form a super pairing in the upcoming US Open mixed doubles. And West Indies all-rounder Justin Greaves has bowled a remarkable spell of 5-for-none in the first test match against Pakistan. That's sport. I'm Adam Hawes.
25: 4 past 4. That's the latest news and sport.
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11: At Lakemba, we've still got major dramas after that nasty accident on Haldon Street near the boulevard. The road is still closed in both directions. The boulevard also closed. It must have been a two-car smash now on the Spit Road. It's affecting northbound traffic towards Manly out of the city. First of all, wires are still down after that accident this morning on King George's Road near Hillcrest Avenue. The road is closed to northbound traffic towards Greenacre. Mitchinberry, the earliest smash on the M4 is now being cleared. All eastbound lanes towards the city are now open and things are settling down out there.
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25: Clear skies and light winds, mostly sunny tomorrow, 10 to 19 degrees in the city, 7 to 18 in the west. Looking ahead, sunny Thursday, a shower or two Friday and Saturday, and sunny on Sunday. Right now in town, it's 18 degrees, the same at Penrith and Terry Hills. It's 19 at Bankstown, 17 at Campbelltown. I'm Madeline McNeil. 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
1: Good to have your company this Tuesday afternoon. 131 873 is our number. Well, this news is just through the NRL teams for this weekend's round of football. And yes, Adam Dewey has been named for the West Tigers. So Benji Marshall, despite all the controversy of the past week, with Adam Dewey walking out on his teammates, has brought him back in. And he's named him in the number 7 jersey. So Adam Dewey will play halfback against the Parramatta Eels Sunday afternoon. The kid who made his debut last weekend, and look, yeah, they were flogged, he's on the extended reserves list. So he's not even in the 19. Jovan Andrews is in jersey number 20. So Dewey had the crisis talks yesterday with Benji Marshall and club management and his manager, Isaac Moses, who doesn't get on with Benji Marshall. Today he returned to training, and I've seen the vision from training. He's there hugging and joking around. I think Jerome Luai called him, quote, a gronk in jest. And now he's back in the number 7. Stranger things have happened in rugby league, but that one tops it. He's told all his mates that, no, I'm not going to front up. They've then been flogged, and he's back in the team. Mark Guyer joins me after 5:30, and we'll talk about that.
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1: It's been a really rough afternoon on Sydney's roads. The good news is the M4 is now running again through the twin servos at Eastern Creek. So westbound traffic had been delayed for several hours because of the truck fire a little early, but all those lanes are now operating. There's been drama in Lakemba where two people have been hit by a car. They were crossing a road, the boulevard. The boulevard's been blocked for hours as a result. There's a woman aged in her 30s who's been taken to Liverpool Hospital. She's not in a good way. A man in his 60s is in St George. They're both listed as critical. The driver of a Toyota Tarago, which appears to have struck them, an 82-year-old man, he was treated at the scene, but he is okay. It's a really awful accident, this one, and our thoughts are with those who are involved, because police are still going to be on the scene for several hours. They're examining all the security footage from the local businesses there, and if you do have any information, they're asking you to come forward if you have dash cam from the boulevard at Lakemba a little earlier this afternoon. In the first hour of the program, we were talking about accident black spots around Sydney, and this is a really good point from Andrew. The research that's been released by the insurance company AAMI today has found it's not so much caused by speeding, the accidents. They're mostly nose to tail. And it's because people aren't leaving enough room between them and the car in front. Andrew says the problem is tailgating. Half the people run off Waze these days. So the system you use through your phone, through your dashboard, which is speed, calibrated GPS. The other half of people then run off their speedo, which is, say, 3 to 4 k's under the speed limit. So that's the problem. You've got people pushing each other effectively on two different speed limits. It's a good observation, Andrew. I know a lot of people, my wife uses Waze. I don't use it. My car's not that far advanced to have Waze. But a lot of people use Waze now. It's very popular. But that does then differ from your car dashboard. 4:10, we've been talking about the success of One Nation today and the need to convert that into policy. Well, James Ashby is the brains behind One Nation. And I'd suggest he's going to be quite pleased with polling that's been released today. Redbridge has released polls that show there is two major factors about why voters are piling their support behind Pauline Hanson and One Nation. It's anti-major party sentiment. We're sick of the Liberal Party, the Nationals and Labor. And it's personal regard for Pauline Hanson. It's not so much about policies. The only policy that rates are mentioned is immigration and the situation after the budget, where the government clearly broke promises when it comes to negative gearing, capital gains tax. James Ashby joins me on the program. G'day, James.
9: Clinton, hi, how are you?
1: Significant poll, and thank you for coming onto the program. This is significant because it does show why you're being successful at the moment.
9: Yeah, the polling also shows why the two other parties are not successful as well, and a lot of it comes down to poor performance and the Liberal Party just heading in the wrong direction with the factional infighting as well.
1: Pretty clear, though, that supporters of One Nation are unhappy with the number of people coming to this country, because when you look at policy, really the only policy area they nominate is immigration.
9: I don't think most Australians have a problem with migration, but it's the volume of migrants that we're getting. We know that the volumes under Labor have just been excessive, and it's choking up cities. It's making it even difficult in the regional parts of the country as well, because you know, there are people in the cities that are saying, well, look, let's take those high property prices now. Let's get out. Let's have a tree change, especially after COVID. They're buying in more regional towns, which is also putting pressure on those people who have previously only been able to afford to live in regions. And so it's squeezing them out of the market as well. So this is why we've got huge homeless numbers. It's why we've got affordability issues because of the migration numbers coming into the country. But also too, I think many Australians are worried about the calibre of some of those people coming into the country, particularly from countries that don't necessarily want to work. They don't necessarily want to see themselves becoming Australian. They want to live in enclaves. They don't want to learn English. And they just want to put their hand out and take from the hard work that's come from those migrants and Aussie-born people that are trying to make improvements to this country.
1: The research also shows that Pauline's personal brand is popular. Her authenticity, I think that's, and I've often spoken the fact that Pauline says what she thinks. I think Australians appreciate that, and that many people share the same values as Pauline Hanson. But James, how long can you keep trading just on Pauline's personal popularity and the position on immigration before you get to the point where you need to present firm, detailed policy to the public?
9: Well, I think you raise a really good point in the sense that Pauline Hanson's authentic. She's trustworthy. What you see is what you get. You know, she doesn't try and bung on some act like so many other politicians. But you're also right to raise the fact that the party must become more than just Pauline Hanson. And if you look at us federally, we've got six federal members of parliament. There's Barnaby Joyce, there's Sean Bell, there's Malcolm Roberts. We've got Tyron Whitten and David Farley now as well. The numbers are growing. When was the last time you put a call out to speak to one of our other members of parliament other than Pauline and Barnaby for you to get a chance to get to know them, let alone the audience?
1: There have been at times, but I'll throw this one out at you, James. In New South Wales, I think at the moment we should be more concerned about the upcoming state election because that's in 8 months. Now, last night I went through your website trying to find a candidate to talk on the program today for the New South Wales state election. I couldn't find one.
9: Well, that's a good thing you've raised that, and I'll take that on board. I know that Stuart Bonds will be leading the campaign in New South Wales, and we're not backwards in coming forward.
1: So he is running. He's running in New South Wales, not the federal election.
9: No, he'll be running at a state level, correct. Okay. And look, that is something that we will focus on in coming weeks. I know that there's been, I've just finished a conversation with Stuart, to be honest. So there's a lot of work and activity behind the scenes when it comes to the state election in New South Wales.
1: And Stuart's in the Hunter Valley, and this is, I think this is a real area where you can make gains. The Premier, Chris Minns, is in the Hunter Valley today, opening schools and selling policies, because I know for a fact Labor is concerned about losing seats. They're worried, for instance, that Cessnock is going to be lost. As much as I searched last night, I could not find a candidate for One Nation for Cessnock, despite my intel telling me that polling shows that you've got 50% of the primary support in Cessnock without a candidate.
9: Mm. Look, they're strong numbers, but as we've seen, we're only several months out from a Victorian state election there, and Labor couldn't even tell you who their premier was going to be leading in for the final month. So, look, I understand there is a desire to obviously get One Nation candidates out in the field as soon as possible. But another criticism that we've had for a very long time, Clinton, is making sure that we select the right candidates. So I'm not going to apologise for taking our time to ensure we get the right people to represent not just the party, but represent the people in those particular seats.
1: And you need to do that in New South Wales because we've seen what happened to former MPs in the upper house who've then left your party in recent times. So you need to be able to guarantee us as a voting public that if we vote for your candidates at the upcoming state election, they're going to be there for 4 years.
9: So give us the time to make sure we get the right people. That's all we ask. We want to make sure we put the right people forward as much as you do. So it does take time. And look, those vetting processes are underway in New South Wales, and that's why, it won't be too long before we do start rolling out candidates.
1: No, that's good, James, and I appreciate that. And with James Ashby, the One Nation Chief of Staff. James, on the issue of New South Wales, and I went again to your website last night and I did see policy positions on a federal level across a range of issues. For education, for instance, there was information there on what you do in schools. But when will we see firm detail of policy for the New South Wales election? And again, I raise this because, you know, as you well know, it's state governments that control how we drive on the roads. It's state governments that control what happens inside our schools and our hospitals. That affects our everyday lives. So we need to know what your plans would be.
9: Yeah, and we appreciate that too. Look, we don't want to be putting policy out too soon, but at the same time too, we will release it when the time's right, and we will put candidates into the field at the same time as we put a policy suite out as well. If you go to the Labor website and the Liberal website in New South Wales, they don't have their policy settings for the upcoming state.
1: No, but that they, because, well, first, because Labor's incumbent, because Labor's incumbent, they did put a budget out recently, and then the opposition put a reply position out. So there was, for instance, details of what they do with Metro. They've got, yes, not specific election policies, but because they're already in place, we know what they're doing.
9: And this is my point, Clinton. It's, you know, I don't want to be treated any different from the other major parties. I appreciate the fact that we're tracking very well, and I want people in New South Wales to rest assured that we will have a policy platform that's very clear for New South Wales. We are still, what, 12 months out from that election. I know time is of the essence and it goes very fast, but getting the right people, getting the right policy platform and getting it out at a timely manner for the people of that state is important too to us.
1: Will Stuart Bond be the leader for One Nation for the next election in New South Wales?
9: Yeah, look, as I see it, yes, that's probably the outcome that I see. And Stuart's been very, he's been a strong character within the party for a very long time. I think he's very capable and credible. And I don't see any reason why he couldn't be the leader in New South Wales.
1: James, just before I leave you, I just want to play you what the new Victorian Premier said upon his election. I think what he says here, Ben Carroll, is telling.
3: I am honoured and humbled to be elected unanimously as the new leader of the Victorian Labor Party and serve as the 50th Premier of Victoria. Yesterday, a group of colleagues approached me and informed me that Jacinta Allan no longer had the support of the caucus. They asked me to put my hand up. This was not an easy decision, but the stakes at this election are too high. Polling says Victoria is on track for Australia's first Liberal One Nation government. A Liberal One Nation government that will cut hospitals, cut schools, and cut frontline services.
1: So, James, would you be willing to form a government with the coalition in Victoria following the November state election?
9: Well, we're not a coalition partner of the coalition down in Victoria. The reality is that all indicators are pointing to a change of government. And yep, what that makeup looks like will be at the behest of the people of Victoria. We're not opposed to working with the Liberal Party in Victoria. If that means helping them with the numbers to form government, I would much rather, and I can assure people, whether it be in New South Wales or any other state across this country, we will work with the coalition before we work with Labor. And as far as I'm concerned, you know, Labor are desperate right now in that state. With only several months to go before the election, they've changed leaders. That tells me how fearful they are of One Nation stealing votes from them.
1: Well, again, and the fact he's mentioned One Nation within the first minute of his taking the premiership indicates that.
9: Well, this is the only reason they've changed the leader of the Victorian Labor Party is because the fear that One Nation are driving right across the country. It's not just at a federal level. It's at a state level in Victoria. New South Wales, we're well aware that Chris Minns is very worried. That's why he's throwing all this, all of a sudden, money at seats like the Hunter Valley.
1: Yep.
9: And that's a good thing. It's only when people fear they're going to lose their seat will they respond with making sure people within those electorates are looked after.
1: That's democracy. Thank you for your time, James.
9: Thanks, Clinton.
1: James Ashby, who's the Chief of Staff of One Nation, so he says Stuart Bond will be leading One Nation into the next New South Wales election. We will get Stuart Bond on the program.
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11: Now, Lakemba, we still have major issues on Holden Street near the boulevard. The road is closed in both directions. The boulevard is also closed in both directions. At Mossman, two-car bingle on Spit Road. That's affecting northbound traffic out of the city towards Manly. In the city, an accident involving a bus and car on Shakespeare Place and Macquarie Street. That's affecting westbound traffic. Lane 2 is closed. At a Granville, truck still broken down and stuck on the M4 near Church Street. He's in lane 1 facing westbound towards the Twin Servos. Heavy traffic trying to get around him. I'm Dennis Lee on 2GB.
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1: 24 past four, a little bit of feedback about James Ashby from One Nation. Matt says, I quite like the interview. He seems like quite an upfront character, like his boss. Also listening to the new Victorian Labor leader, the new Premier, Ben Carroll. It wouldn't fill me with any confidence if I was a Victorian. Look, if Victorians vote the Labor government in, I'm coming from this from a non-Victorian and an unbiased perspective. They're mad. They're in the middle of this massive scandal surrounding their big build, which is billions and billions of dollars worth of infrastructure. And the fact that the CFMEU has been rorting it for years and this Labor government in Victoria has been at the centre of that. Dan Andrews was so badly on the nose, but their opposition was so hopeless during his years, he kept being re-elected. Now, Jess Wilson, their opposition leader, who's a fresh face for the Liberals, she's actually moderately popular. The poll shows she's actually doing reasonably well at the moment. So if Labor somehow clings onto power, I'd be stunned. I think there will be change in Victoria. And if there isn't, they're actually bonkers there. 25 past four, Qantas has today launched a major international sale. They have more than 400,000 discounted seats to more than 30 destinations across the globe. Starts from one-way economy fares from Sydney, Melbourne, Brisbane and the Gold Coast to New Zealand to Auckland for $359. You still get yourself home. And the return fare is more expensive. But you can get a non-stop city to Vegas fare for the first time. This is a return fare for just under $1,200. So that's a pretty significant discount. I wonder whether Qantas has launched this sale today because of Alan Joyce. He's out there doing the media rounds, of course. He was on 60 Minutes on Sunday night. He's been all over the press over the past couple of days. And despite the fact that draws attention to Alan Joyce, it also draws attention to the problems that Qantas has been facing for now years. Talk about a brand that's been dragged through the mud, Qantas. So I just wonder whether announcing this sale today is part of the response to that.
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1: Out of touch. Albo is at it again today, proving exactly why he's out of touch. And this is an example. The Prime Minister has brushed off questions about his dinner last week with the youngster at the $40 million Point Piper home of his dad, who just happens to be under investigation by the ATO.
0: I've answered those questions. I attended a range of functions last week, and that is what I do. And we declare any donations that are made to the Labor Party. The premise of the original reporting of that event were wrong.
1: So he's referring to original newspaper reports that there was to be a $1 million donation. That apparently is not the case, but there will be donations. There'll be far smaller than that, but there'll be donations. But the way Mr. Albanese is trying to flick this issue away shows that he's been in Parliament too long. He can no longer see what's acceptable to everyday people by refusing to actually answer these questions properly. He is saying he has, and this is what he said on the weekend, that he's had lots of dinners.
0: Oh, look, I attend lots of functions.
4: What about this one?
0: I attend lots of functions in lots of places.
1: Okay, he had lots of dinners last week. But is it okay to have dinner with a 25-year-old at a $40 million house? If that 25-year-old's going to make donations to the Labor Party, yes. If those donations are cleared, there's nothing illegal about it, nothing against the rules. But come on, isn't that just a clear example of someone trying to buy time with the PM, buying access to a politician, buying influence? It stinks. Sure, Albo's not alone. The Liberals have been doing it for years. All politicians do it. It's how they raise money, by having fundraising dinners. But this goes beyond just a fundraising dinner. It's actually going to someone's house. So you pay for the PM to come over to your joint and he'll turn up. You know, what would he just pop over to that bloke's house just for a snack if there wasn't a donation involved? How many blokes in their 60s, for instance, hang out with others in their mid-20s on a Monday night? It's a bit of an age difference there, isn't there? Like, unless you're related or there's a connection somehow, you don't usually hang out with people of that difference in age. It doesn't really happen unless there is a donation involved. And he's conceded, oh, this will all be declared, fine. But what it shows is the way our political system works, you can buy influence. You can buy power. And then why does somebody want to make a political donation? Do they want to do it out of the goodness of their heart? No. They want something in return. You don't fork out money to give it to either the Labor Party, the Liberal Party, whoever, if you don't want to benefit down the track. And the PM just batting away the question shows he doesn't get it, let alone the concerns about this bloke's father. But, for instance, if you invited the Prime Minister over to your place in Penrith and offered him a large Big Mac meal and topped it off with a chocolate sundae on a Monday night, what chance do you think that he'd come over and accept it? Zero. Unless you were going to make a donation.
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11: Talking about Penrith, if you're heading west, that sun glare is a real nuisance. I would not be tailgating if I were you. At Mossman, still got issues with that two-car smash on Spit Road. It's still affecting northbound traffic out of the city towards Manly. At Granville, truck still broken down to stock on the M4 near Church Street. Is in lane one facing westbound towards the Twin Servos. Easter Creek's still got a few dramas there after that truck fire on the M4 near the Twin Servos. He's sitting on the shoulder facing westbound towards Penrith. Speed down to 60 k's now around the site. I'm Dennis Lee on 2GB.
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1: We'll talk Sydney's favourite suburbs in just a few moments, but firstly, news headlines. And with the latest, Madeline McNeil.
26: Hi, Clinton. Three 17-year-old boys have been charged over a stabbing at Newtown on Saturday, which left another 17-year-old boy with wounds to his head and back. An 18-year-old man is before the courts charged with the fray. A burning car in the basement of a complex at West Ryde has now been extinguished and removed from the property after the blaze caused traffic issues in the area. The opposition believes the federal government's announcement it will back a potential new oil refinery is an admittance of its failure on net zero. And a Melbourne kindergarten is being investigated by the childcare watchdog after 2 4-year-olds escaped through a fence and walked to one of their homes nearby to watch TV. In sport, Les Kiss has overseen his first training session as Wallabies coach in Sydney. The team plays Japan in a 2-test series early next month. Thanks, Clinton. There'll be more news and sport at 5.
1: Thank you, Maddie. It's 20 degrees on the coast, 20 degrees in Bankstown at the moment. Did you hear about the new playground around Appin that cost $4.5 million of taxpayers' money to open, and suddenly the government's had to close it? Reason being, it has a slide that adults and children have been using. Turns out to be the slide is quite dangerous. So $4.5 million was spent on a patch of land, about 17 hectares, of really underutilised pastoral land, about a kilometre north of Appin's town centre. And this is quite a fancy lyrebird-inspired playground. Anyway, just opened a couple of weeks ago, and the New South Wales Planning Minister, Paul Scully, he was filmed actually going down the slide, and then that was posted onto social media. Anyway, there have since been complaints on local Facebook pages, according to the Sydney Morning Herald, with people suffering quite serious injuries. A couple of weeks ago, two ambulances were called to the playground. A man in his 30s, you might be asking why are fully grown men on these slides? Well, some of them were with their kids, and they're playing with these kids on their slides. Fully grown man suffered a leg injury using the slide. He was taken to Campbelltown Hospital, had to be treated there. Apparently, the steepness of the slide together with a short landing zone means there's not enough space to slow down before they come to a stop. They're getting a small sore backside, probably some broken tailbones there as well. So as a result, the state government, who paid for the park, and the council's going to own it down the track, they've had to close it and assess what they can do to fix it.
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1: Still to come on the program, we'll bring you all the latest from ICAC. We'll have a full update after 5 o'clock. Stuart Ayres joins me for Straight Shooters shortly. Mark Guy's on the show after 5:30. We'll talk about the teams that have been announced for the weekend's football matches, including West Tigers coach Benji Marshall naming Adam Dewey to make his comeback to the team at halfback. And we'll remember the late, great Bill Oddie. We'll play the quiz just before 6 o'clock tonight. And we do have a good prize of the quiz this week. We've got double passes to give away to go along to My Fair Lady, the musical. But we do have a getting question, and it's a simple one, but you need to be listening. I want to know the name of this Pink Floyd song. And that's all I'm going to play. I think that's fairly memorable, that song. That's recognisable, isn't it? That'll be the getting question, the name of this particular Floyd song. We'll play the quiz just before 6 o'clock tonight, 131-873. Just on the issues of the Prime Minister's fancy dinner last week in Point Piper. Andrew, you wanted to have your say.
2: Yeah, just on that. I think he's moved to an uncontrolled... Who was handling the security? Like, what conversations were had, what recordings were being taken, if any.
1: Mm.
2: And in this day and age, even if it was a throwaway comment, surely with AI, we all know that he went there, so anything that hits the airwaves later on, everyone can construe it as being said. So I think he's a bit naive in going there, not controlling the situation, if you know what I mean.
1: And this is what politicians do, that they go along to functions to raise money for their political parties. That's technically, there's nothing wrong with that. But it's the way he's just batting off all the questions about this. It's yes, there's the issue with the father of the bloke who he had dinner with. He's in trouble with the ATO, and that's all being dealt with. But there's just the general principle that you can buy time with the highest leader in the country, with the Prime Minister. And initially the thought was it was $1 million. It might only be as much as $100,000. Who knows? And you're sure it'll all be declared. But he's not going to go around to your place for spaghetti bolognese tonight unless you make a donation.
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1: If you want a chance to win Bryan Adams tickets, I want to hear from you over the next couple of days. Our new edition of 10 to 1, we're going to find Sydney's best suburb. There are 658 different suburbs in Sydney. I didn't realise there were that many until I looked it up the other day. I want you to nominate your favourite, the best. You don't even have to live there. It can just be your favourite suburb. And then we'll judge them. We'll count them down. You'll be able to vote, and you'll have a chance to win the tickets to the Bryan Adams concert by doing that. Now, by population, the census, of course, is in just a few weeks. Blacktown in the western suburbs has more residents than any other suburb, not the local government area, the actual suburb of Blacktown. 51,000 people live in Blacktown. Castle Hill is the second biggest suburb with 39,200. Auburn, number three, 36,600. Borkham Hills, 36,000. And the Northwest region, which I thought was just mostly business, but no, 36,000 people live in Northwest. So they're the top suburbs based on population. But I want you to tell me, Sydney, say, favourite suburb. You can email me tonight, 2gb.com. You can send a text message now if you'd like, 0460 873 873. We've had all sorts of nominations so far, including Lakemba, Sutherland, Pitt Town, Waterfall. We haven't had nominations, surprisingly, for the Northern Beaches. I thought we'd get a lot for the Northern Beaches. If you want to nominate your suburb, 0460 873 873. Coming up next, Straight Shooters time with Stuart Ayres.
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11: Talking about Lakemba, we've still got major dramas after that accident on Holden Road. That's Holden Street, sorry, near the boulevard. Road still closed in both directions. The boulevard is also closed. Hurstville, broken power pole and wires are down on King George's Road near Hillcrest Avenue. The road still closed to northbound traffic towards Greenacre. Southbound is getting through. Still got a few dramas too after that two-car smash on Spit Road. It's still affecting northbound traffic towards Manly and Greenacre. A smash there too. I'm Dennis Lee on Sydney's Traffic Leader, 2GB.
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1: Okay, some nominations for Sydney's favourite suburbs. Greenwich, Earlwood. But David says, no, not the Northern Beaches. They're terrible. Please don't come here. I don't think he wants more visitors to the Northern Beaches. Good day in the stock market for the second straight day this week. The All Ordinaries has closed up 48 points, 9,112 points. We'll talk to James Willis for all the money news just after 5:30.
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3: Righto, the nominations are piling in for Sydney's favourite suburb. Dayton says the best suburb is Wallach Creek. I was at Wallach Creek train station today, actually. I needed to get to Botany, so I went to Mascot train station, then to close switch at Wallach Creek. It's a nice suburb, plenty of units there. Amanda Barden Ridge. Violet says Blakehurst. Marissa wants to nominate Lane Cove. Thank you for all your feedback here. Julie says Freshwater. So there are some nominations coming in for the Northern Beaches. We'll go into some more of that a little later in the week. 131-873 is the number.
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3: Our straight shooter this afternoon is the former coalition government minister, the former deputy leader of the Liberal Party in New South Wales, Stuart Ayres. Hello, Stuart.
5: How are you, Clinton?
3: Sydney's favourite suburb before we get on to the...
5: Emu Plains.
3: I thought you were going to say Penrith.
5: I'll be a little bit more... I'll drill down beyond the wider area, Emu Plains.
3: Why Emu Plains?
5: Western side of the river. It's beautiful location. Couple of great restaurants. The river and the walking and the bridges, the pubs, it's a great part of the world, I reckon.
3: What about when it's in the middle of summer and it starts getting hot?
5: Yeah, it's warm. You just get out and walk around the river, or you throw the sprinkler on, jump around that.
3: Jump in the river.
5: Get to the pool, jump in the river. Plenty of people do that too.
3: There's Stuart's nomination for Sydney's best suburb, Emu Plains. Now, as a former senior member of the last coalition government, I need to ask you about some of what's being heard in ICAC today. The second day of hearings has just wrapped up in the past half an hour, and I'll bring you a full wrap of all that after 5 o'clock. But this may be a case that there is a property developer, Gene Nassif, who's making outrageous boasts, the phone taps that no doubt you've heard, that we've all heard by now, that were played before the commission. And there are certainly Liberal Party MPs that are being dragged into this that there are no allegations against. There are no allegations against the former Premier, Dominic Perrottet. But in one of the phone taps that was played, Gene Nassif made this comment that, and it's on the front page of the paper today as well, that Dominic Perrottet was his boy. Now, you were involved very closely in the elevation of Dominic Perrottet to become the Premier. You did a deal with him, effectively.
5: Worked really closely together in that transition. It was a pretty confronting period of time.
3: Was he Gene Nassif's boy?
5: Look, I can say hand on heart, I had no engagement with the man. Don't ever recall or not even recall, like just don't ever remember any time being in any work environment where Gene Nassif or anything along the development type issues were brought up. So I can see as a citizen in New South Wales today, not just as a person who was formerly in Parliament, it's a pretty confronting thing when you're picking up the front page of the paper and you've got a person out there boasting about the ability to buy politicians. That's pretty much what that boast is about. And I think it's really important that ICAC conduct the investigation and get to the bottom of it. I think the way in which ICAC does their work means that we do have this kind of spraying of names in the public domain before allegations can be determined. But my experience, Clinton, was nothing along those lines. I never went to work thinking we were bought by anyone.
3: We've heard about this group called the Reformers, with the likes of Christian Ellis and some of Dominic Perrottet's brothers and others that were involved. When you were sitting around the cabinet table, were the Reformers ever discussed?
5: No, the first time I even heard this concept was only when it was raised in the ICAC proceedings over the last few days.
3: So there was never a thought that there was this part of the right wing of the Liberal Party that wanted to push their conservative values on the rest of the party?
5: Oh, look, I think we all know that there's, you know, factional elements that exist in every party, and people are trying to ensure that they have representation within the political movement. It happens in every single political party. But as far as this kind of organised activity, in any of the cabinet meetings, the day-to-day work activity that I undertook, I never saw any of that, never heard about it, and quite frankly, I'm as confronted by these accusations as anyone else in New South Wales.
3: Much of the allegations revolve around the Building Commissioner, the former Building Commissioner David Chandler, who I think was doing a good job, who was critical in restoring some public confidence in developers, because we'd seen what happened with places like Mascot Towers, top places at the centre of that, Gene Nassif's company. Now, part of these phone taps that have been played over the past 24 hours had Nassif, whether he's bragging or whether this was true, saying that he would be installing one of his girls into cabinet,

0: Eleni Pitinos. Now, there's no allegations against Eleni whatsoever, who is on maternity leave at the moment. But again, around the cabinet table, had it ever been suggested that she was doing the work of Nassif?
1: No, absolutely not. There's not a single former cabinet minister who's going to sit in a room and accept that type of work, that there'd be some external influence and people not raise that as a concern. You know, we knew that there was challenges around the building industry coming out of the larger delivery of apartments in that sort of 2016, 17, 18 period. We saw things like Mascot Towers, and the previous government recognised that something needed to be done, which is why the Building Commissioner role was established, and David went out and did his work. So I think we've got a stronger industry. I think we've got a better building environment because of that. We obviously got hit with COVID off the back end of that, and it's had a big impact. But the idea that anyone would have considered it acceptable sitting around that table is just not a valid proposition.
0: Just last one about evidence that's been heard before ICAC. Michael O'Hara, publican lawyer, close associate of Damien Tudehope, has given evidence today that he stopped donating money to the Reformers because he believed that Dominic Perrottet went too woke because of his support of Matt Keane. In your experience, was Dominic Perrottet woke?
1: Oh, I don't think Dominic Perrottet would ever use the term woke, but I think my view about that period of time, and I was privileged enough to be the deputy leader of the party, very senior person coming out of COVID, you know, we were focused on making sure people stayed alive because that's what was happening around the world. People were dying. We were really focused on making sure the New South Wales economy could reopen so people didn't lose their jobs. We were really worried about outbreaks of inflation because we were pump priming the economy so much. The idea that people were focused on these other issues, if that was sucking up anyone's time, then they weren't focused on the jobs that they were being paid to do by the public.
0: But even sucking up time is completely wrong and unethical. If they're accepting money from illegal money from a property developer to then shape decisions being made by government.
1: Completely. And that's why we should have an incredibly strong corruption watchdog. We've got to make sure that we weed out that behaviour. No one wants to be going to work or thinking that their public officials are being bought by any person. The moment you have that in the system, you just start to undermine trust. What's going to happen, or what's happening now, is, and I think about my previous work and also what I do today, there are lots of people who are members of parliament on all sides of the political divide, all the different political colours, Liberal, Labor, Independent. There are people out there who still fundamentally believe this is a noble profession and they're servicing and working hard for the people that they represent. They're going to feel like rubbish today because they know the thing that they do every single day is being tested and challenged in the public domain, and that will mean a loss of trust. And at the same time, we're operating in a housing crisis where we need developers building the homes that we
0: absolutely
1: need.
0: Absolutely.
1: And so we need a system that allows those two parties to continue to function in it, that delivers the homes we need and the integrity and trust we deserve in our public institutions.
0: Last one on this. Damien Tudehope has stood down as the Shadow Attorney General. His son was named yesterday, not as a person of influence, but somebody who is refusing to give evidence. Is Damien Tudehope, is it acceptable for him to return to the Liberal Party front bench?
1: Well, I don't think there's been any accusation against Damien. So I think Damien's planning to, I haven't had this discussion with him, but I assume he's going to let this public inquiry run its course and then make a decision at the end of it. The one thing I would say, though, is the idea that people are actively avoiding coming to give evidence. Call me weird if you want to call it, but geez, that's a fairly strong statement that you've got something to hide if you're not prepared to turn up and tell the
0: truth.
1: And
0: that's the evidence so far. Away from that, I spoke with James Ashby, the One Nation Chief of Staff a little earlier in the program, and I did push him on the issue of where are the candidates. I was on the One Nation website last night, and it was difficult to find a candidate for the upcoming New South Wales election.
1: I think it's difficult to find a candidate for any election. There's an election in Victoria in a few months' time. There's no candidates there. There's no candidates in New South Wales. There's no prospect of candidates emerging federally either. Look, I reckon this is all just big part of the plan, right? The brand around One Nation is built around Pauline Hanson, and candidates require discipline. They require you to talk about the same thing that the leader's talking about, the same challenges that exist in every other political party. I reckon we're going to get a period of time without any One Nation candidates. That allows the full focus to stay on Pauline Hanson.
0: So you think this is a deliberate strategy?
1: Yeah, absolutely, I do. I reckon that this is all about keeping the focus on a small number of people, keep it focused on Hanson. The public's not really thinking about those individual candidates. But the moment they're out there and they've got to answer questions about their local community and whether their views are exactly the same as the leader, all of those pressure points become a lot harder to manage. So I reckon you'll see this as a run in Victoria where those candidates won't emerge until very, very late. There won't be a lot of time to interrogate.
0: Their election's in November.
1: Yeah, well, we're only 3 or 4 months away. Hey, there's... Talk about, you know, activity down there. They've got a new premier. We go from high exposed ICAC activities where names get bandied around in the public. Down there in Victoria, they desperately need someone to look very, very hard at what's happened in that state.
0: Well, the new premier, Ben Carroll's announced a Royal Commission today. And his opening is a Royal Commission into the construction industry.
1: Yeah, I don't think he had any choice, to be frank. If you want to have any sort of confidence in that system, you've just got to call that Royal Commission and get on with it.
0: Hey, just on a lighter note, I saw this today, and I know that you love going to sport. The iconic, what you would call the beer cup snake, is going to be a thing of the past because WWF, one of the environmental organisations, says that their analysis has found that most stadiums have now abandoned cups, plastic cups. They're converting to other things, but it means that you won't have the beer snake anymore. Is that sad?
1: Well, I don't know whether it's sad, but I don't know. I still reckon we're going to see some beer cups in stadiums. They might be, you know, the paper product and they'll last.
0: Beer cup.
1: Like it, maybe the snake won't last quite as long, but I get the sense that we still might see the beer snake emerging across a stadium or two in Australia for a little bit of time yet. Now I would say, Clinton, if you're going to sport, drink responsibly, and make sure you don't go too far. You want to be there to enjoy the sport. But geez, I don't know that a beer snake's hurt anyone.
0: I was going to ask you about Penrith Stadium because I had some words to say about that last week, but we've run out of time, so we might save that for a couple of weeks' time.
1: We can pick that one up in 2 weeks.
0: Stuart Ayres, Mr. Penrith, back in 2 weeks' time.
2: Traffic. The census is coming this August. You'll get instructions soon on what to do. In the census, every answer matters. 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
3: Now let's slither down to Hurstville. We still have issues with a broken power pole and wires down on King George's Road and Hillcrest Avenue. The road's still closed to northbound traffic towards Greenacre. At Eastern Creek, we've still got a few dramas there too after that truck fire this afternoon on the M4 near the Twin Servos. Now we're sitting on the shoulder facing westbound towards Penrith. Speed down to 60 km now around the site. Delays all the way back to James Roos Drive on the M4. And at Lakemba, still got issues after a nasty accident on Heldon Street near the Boulevard.
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0: Well, with the new Victorian Premier in place today, Ben Carroll, One Nation has announced a candidate for the upcoming Victorian election. This just in, One Nation is pleased to endorse Ricky Lee Tyrrell to lead the party's ticket in Northern Victoria for the Upper House. The party will announce its full Upper House ticket for the Victoria election in the coming weeks. So well, at least they're starting in Victoria to name some candidates. So lots of feedback still coming in about Sydney's best suburbs. So what we'll do, we'll keep taking your nominations for a couple of days. We'll then compile a list that you'll be able to vote on. And good, we're getting some reasons here. Noel says Sydney's best suburb is Kellyville. It should get that rating because it has easy access to public transport, the quality of housing, and the nature of the people living in the suburb. It's great. It is a great place to live. Good on you, Noel. Dave says the best suburb, it has to be Marrickville because Anthony Albanese represents it. If you've got a Medicare card, you can pay all your bills thanks to Albo. He says it's better than a credit card, allegedly. Good on you, David. Marrickville might make the final list, the short list, maybe. Steve says, no, Stuart Ayres isn't Mr. Penrith. MG is Mr. Penrith. MG will be back on the program after 5:30 this afternoon. There is a stack to talk about, including the team list for this weekend's NRL games. I want his opinion on what's happening at the Tigers, given that Adam Dewey has now been named in the Tigers team to play this weekend, which I don't know how it goes down with his teammates. I don't know how that can work. Also coming up in the next hour of the program, Money News with James Willis. And we'll remember some of the highlights from the career of Bill Oddie, the legendary member of the Goodies.
9: 2GB, celebrating 100 years.
10: It's 5 o'clock. Good afternoon. I'm Madeleine McNeil. The Prime Minister says a potential new oil refinery in WA would boost the country's resilience. Labor's promising $4 million towards a pre-feasibility study into constructing the facility. Anthony Albanese says Western Australia is the ideal location for a refinery.
11: This will be, if it is successful, the first new-scale petrol refinery built in Australia since the 1960s. It would create a major boost for local jobs and manufacturing, along with our sovereign capability.
10: The state's corruption watchdog has heard claims senior Liberal figures sought financial backing from now federal opposition leader Angus Taylor. Former Liberal staffer Dylan Whitelaw has been giving evidence to the inquiry, examining claims of illegal donations and into some Liberal Party figures. Mr. Whitelaw told the inquiry he would assume a text about shaking down Angus for $10,000 referred to the federal Liberal MP. Mr. Taylor is not accused of any wrongdoing. One Nation's Chief of Staff is defending the time it's taking for the minor party to announce its candidates for the state election. New South Wales voters will head to the polls in March next year. One Nation's yet to name candidates for the vast majority of electorates, even in those like Cessnock, where polling shows the party would have strong support. James Ashby's told Clinton Maynard they won't apologise for taking their time.
12: We want to make sure we put the right people forward, as much as you do. So it does take time. And look, those vetting processes are underway in New South Wales. And that's why, it won't be too long before we do start rolling out candidates.
10: Two pedestrians are in a critical condition after being hit by a car in Sydney's southwest. A man and woman were struck along the boulevard at Lakemba. The 82-year-old male driver has been taken to hospital for mandatory testing. Unions and experts say we need to ensure working conditions for nurses are more flexible as the majority of health staff consider leaving their jobs. A University of Sydney report has found two-thirds want to leave and almost half have already started looking for alternative work. Nurses and Midwives Association General Secretary Michael Waits says it's clear what needs to be addressed to turn things around.
13: This is predominantly driven by workloads, pay, and roster flexibility, the ability for them to work without fatigue and have time for themselves as well.
10: And a burning car has been extinguished after forcing around 80 people to evacuate from a building and disrupting school pickup at two schools in Sydney's north. The vehicle has been removed from the basement of the multi-storey complex at West Ryde. In finance, the All Ords closed up 48 points at 91.12, one Australian dollar buying 69.7 US cents.
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14: Tino Fa'asumalawi is still yet to commit himself to Australia for the upcoming Rugby League World Cup. The Tide and the skipper played for the Kangaroos in last year's Ashes series, but he admits he's put off a call between playing for Australia or Samoa, the country of his heritage.
15: Look, I'm Kangaroo as it is now. I haven't looked into that. I've just been worrying about getting my body right and finding some form this year for the Titans and obviously getting through the off-field stuff and then the Origin stuff. So I haven't looked into it.
14: Panther star Blaise Talangi has been dropped for their clash with the Raiders. Jack Cogger takes over at 5'8". Dragons NRLW forward Madison Mulhall has been ruled out for the season with a ruptured ACL. And a cheating scandal is engulfing English club cricket. Numerous videos have emerged of a Saltburn slips fielder seen clicking his fingers as the ball passes the bat, fooling the umpire into giving the batsman out caught behind. That's sport. I'm Adam Hawes.
10: 4 past 5, that's news and sport.
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3: Okie dokie, let's go south down to the Gong. 3-vehicle smash on Crown Street and Gilmore Street. That's affecting traffic in both directions down there. One lane each way is closed. Old Toongabby got a car broken down on Old Windsor Road near Oaks Road. Now he's on the right turn lane facing northbound towards Windsor. Hurstville still got issues with a broken power pole and wires down on King George's Road near Hillcrest Avenue. Road still closed to northbound traffic towards Greenacre. Esther Cree still got issues after that truck fire on the M4 near the Twin Servos. He's on the shoulder facing westbound.
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10: Clear skies with light winds. Mostly sunny tomorrow. 10 to 19 degrees in the city. 7 to 18 in the west. Looking ahead, sunny Thursday, a shower or two Friday and Saturday, and sunny Sunday. Right now in town, it's 17 degrees. The same at Bankstown. It's 16 at Lucas Heights, 15 at Campbelltown. I'm Madeline McNeil. 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
0: Lovely Tuesday afternoon. The sun going down across the city. 7 past 5. 131 873 is our number. Text line 0460 873 873. We are looking for Sydney's best suburb, your favourite suburb, and we're taking nominations now. We're going to vote on this in the next week or so. You'll have the chance to win tickets to go and see Bryan Adams live at Sydney Olympic Park. We haven't had a nomination for Sydney Olympic Park yet. Keith says on the text line, Brighton Le Sands for sure. You've got easy transport, beautiful surroundings, and Nan and Pop always looked after me when I'd go there on school holidays. They even had, back in the day, Keith says, a war shelter in Brighton Le Sands. Good on you. Terry says, best Sydney suburbs, Bondi Beach. I was born there. The old balconies overlooking the beach. And Terry listens online on the app in Queensland these days, but he still loves Bondi. Marissa says Lane Cove. I want to vote for Lane Cove. It is the best suburb to live in. I've only lived here for a year, but the transport to and from the city metro will soon be working. Lone Cove is such a community-driven place to live. We've got great parks, outdoor areas, you've got the National Park, kids and barbecue areas for everyone. There are great walks, creeks, waterfalls. You can literally go on a different walk every day. You can get up your 10,000 steps while enjoying a beautiful bushland view and enjoying the Lane Cove River. It is the best suburb to live in. That is Lane Cove.
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0: The Prime Minister has been in Western Australia today and he has announced alongside the WA government there will be a feasibility study into building a new oil refinery. Now, this would be the third oil refinery in the country. There is one left in Brisbane and there is another in Geelong. Of course, we had them once here in Sydney. I grew up around Kurnell, as you know, in the Shire. We had the Kurnell, the Caltex oil refinery there for years. It's now effectively an Ampol fuel depot. I wonder whether that could be revived. But he has decided that WA is the place to be. Probably wants to shore up some votes in the lead up to the next election.
11: This will be, if it is successful, the first new scale petrol refinery built in Australia since the 1960s. It would create a major boost for local jobs and manufacturing along with our sovereign capability.
0: The Prime Minister Anthony Albanese speaking in WA, so both the local WA government and the federal government are prioritising this. They are putting money into the feasibility study, but this is just early. It's not to say this will actually go ahead.
9: Sydney Now with Clinton Maynard. If it's happening in your city, you'll hear it on Sydney Now. 2GB.
0: 9 past 5, day 2 of the public hearings of IACAC into allegations about Liberal Party operatives and their relationship with Catholic Schools New South Wales and property developers is now wrapped up, and there are going to be bombshell claims throughout the next 2 months. It is an 8-week hearing. Today, revelations about the opposition leader Angus Taylor, and the first witness of the day actually threw some mud at Dominic Perrottet and Scott Morrison, and he was a Liberal Party supporter. James O'Doherty is covering IACAC for the Daily Telegraph, their state political editor. Hi, James.
20: Good afternoon, Clinton.
0: How has Angus Taylor been drawn into this today?
20: Angus Taylor was drawn in through the evidence of Dylan Whitelaw. Now, he is a young Liberal operative, previously a staffer, who ended up working for this group of Liberal operatives that call themselves the Reformers. Their aim was to effectively recruit conservative members to the Liberal Party to, in their words, take over left-wing branches through stealth. Now, Angus Taylor was drawn in because we heard or read a text message from Dallas McInerney, a senior member of the right faction of the Liberal Party in New South Wales, saying that he wanted to shake down Angus for 10K. Dylan Whitelaw agreed that that was Angus Taylor, that Mr. McInerney, who was allegedly helping fund the Reformers, wanted to shake down money from. Then we heard further that Angus Taylor actually gave a commitment to give $15,000 in a cash injection and $3,000 a month to this group of people, the Reformers, trying to put conservatives into the Liberal Party to effectively change the Liberal Party's policies.
0: So at the moment, the nature of the evidence today has not concerned John Nassif. That's another section of the inquiry, effectively.
20: That's right. The day one of the hearing yesterday, as you read in the Daily Telegraph today, was all about Jean Nassif in those opening statements where counsel assisting laid out the entire 8 weeks of hearings and what we can expect. That's when we heard those explosive phone taps when Jean Nassif said that Dominic Perrottet was his boy and that he had his hand on the government. Today it was all about another allegation, the allegation that Dallas McInerney arranged and approved donations to this group of Reformers through Catholic Schools New South Wales that they then used to recruit and renew Liberal Party memberships. Of course, those allegations haven't been tested in any courts, and they're just allegations at this stage.
0: And Dallas McInerney has stood down for the time being from his position. Earlier in the day, Michael O'Hara, lawyer and publican, and once a business partner in a law firm with Damien Tudehope, was the shadow attorney general, he stood down for now. He wrapped up his evidence, and he made these suggestions that he pulled his funding for the Reformers because he believed that Dominic Perrottet and Scott Morrison had gone woke.
20: Yes, indeed. Michael O'Hara is another person who is one of the subjects of investigation by the IACAC, those allegations not proven. But the evidence that Michael O'Hara gave was that he was giving money to these people, the reformers, to try and get conservative outcomes. He said that he was lucky to have made a bit of money. He wanted to make the world a better place. Part of that was getting more conservative voices in the Liberal Party. But he was angry, we heard today, or frustrated that the reformers weren't doing enough to change the direction of the Liberal Party. He said that he wanted to give up or stop giving money to these reformers because Dominic Perrottet was woke, or he either agreed with Matt Keane and some of his green ideals, or he was too spineless to stand up to him.
0: We'll read all about it in The Telegraph. Thanks for your analysis, James.
20: Thanks, Quentin.
0: James O'Doherty, the state political editor of The Daily Telegraph, will continue covering this throughout the next 2 months. There'll be days where some of the evidence is fairly dull, but there'll be others where it is absolutely explosive. Kelly Sloan appeared with Ben Fordham this morning, and this has been Kelly Sloan's only interview so far about this issue. Now, part of the allegations, and this was heard again in phone taps yesterday, is that John Nassif had suggested that he would install one of his girls as the Fair Trading Minister. The Building Commissioner, David Chandler, reports to the Fair Trading Minister, and Nassif was out to get Chandler because Chandler's job was to bring down dodgy developers, i.e. Nassif, who's now in Lebanon on the run with $1 billion worth of debt. Now, there are no allegations that have been made against Eleni Pitinos, who is now on maternity leave. But Kelly Sloan fronted up with Ben this morning, and Ben asked the opposition leader whether she has been in contact with Kelly Sloan and has spoken about this.
1: The allegations were made, and the commissioner herself, the assistant commissioner, said that it is yet to be determined whether this was serendipitous, whether it was just wishful thinking by Nassif. And these were opening statements. It's going to be impossible for me to make a running commentary of the matters of ICAC, and there is procedural fairness that should be accorded to
21: sure.
1: all.
21: Sure. But has Eleni Pitinos given you some understanding that, hey, don't worry about it, boss, I'm going to be okay here, I haven't done anything wrong?
1: I haven't spoken about the detail of the allegations with anybody. I checked in with Eleni. I let her know that we would be putting out a statement saying that she's on maternity leave, and the inquiry has to run its due course.
0: Now, Kelly Sloan quite rightly says she's not going to provide a running commentary. The problem for Kelly Sloan and any Liberal in the next few months is every time they appear on this radio station or a press conference or on television, they're going to be asked about the latest developments in ICAC. And heading into a state election, that is terrible for the Liberal Party. They're already up against it because of the rise of the coalition, because of the rise of One Nation. Now they've got to be batting off this one as well. We'll be talking about it a lot for the next 2 months.
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0: Origin Energy today has confirmed the personal information of 900,000 current and former customers was hacked, was leaked in last week's major cybersecurity incident. Their chief executive has offered another apology. He says the company is contacting affected individuals to offer identity protection and cyber support services. He says at this point in time, we believe the information of approximately 900,000 current and former customers was accessed. To our customers, I'm sorry. We don't take for granted the trust customers place in Origin and safeguarding our information. Now, they have maintained that the information accessed is name, address, date of birth, contact phone number, account information, and the final four digits of credit cards and the final three digits of bank accounts, but not the full details of their bank account information. Let's hope he's right.
9: Sydney Now on 2GB.
0: Victoria has a new premier today. Ben Carroll has been installed to replace Jacinda Allen, who stood down this morning. Now, she claimed she still had support.
22: I was prepared to put my record and my plan to a ballot of members, as our rules allow. I believe I would have won. But doing so this close to an election takes up valuable resources, including the most precious of one, time. More importantly, it puts the state in a position of uncertainty.
0: The election is in November, and Labor, who've been in power for a long time, they're trailing badly in the polls. One Nation's doing okay. The Liberal Party and the Coalition are doing fairly well. They're now favourites to win the election in November. The Prime Minister was very quick to praise Allen today.
11: Oh, look, I want to pay tribute to Jacinda Allen as the Premier of Victoria. I work closely with her, both as Premier and previously as Infrastructure Minister in previous governments from 2007. Jacinda Allen is someone who I think is a very decent human being, someone who's motivated by her passionate belief in the lifestyle and in education, health, transport of Victorians.
0: If she's all that wonderful, Albo, why isn't she still in the job? Why did her own colleagues try to get rid of her and were successful in doing so? Ben Carroll has announced as his first move a royal commission into the construction industry. Now, this has been an ongoing scandal with the big bill, which is worth billions of dollars, but effectively controlled by the CFMEU.
4: In my government, integrity will not be optional. Whether in business, politics, or the union movement, there will be zero tolerance for those that misuse their positions. That is why my first action as Premier will be to call a royal commission into the construction sector.
0: Which he's done, but Jess Wilson, the opposition leader in Parliament, says that Ben Carroll himself has been the centre of all this.
5: The big build is the creation of this government, and the new Premier now owns its legacy. He sat at the same cabinet table as Premier Allen and Premier Andrews, signing off on the system that enabled CFMEU corruption and misconduct on the big build. He sat around the cabinet table while $15 billion was siphoned into the pockets of bikies and organised crime.
0: If they vote again for Labor at the upcoming November election in Victoria, they are stark raving bonkers.
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0: Word on the street, if you've got a good tip for us this week, we've got a good prize, an Eastern Creek karting prize. So your chance to go go-kart racing with your friends or family, Australia's largest outdoor karting track. High-performance karts capable of driving at 80 k's an hour. A few years ago, I went out to Eastern Creek. And my wife had bought me a voucher to go in a Formula Ford. 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And I love my motor racing, right? And I thought, I'll be okay at this. I was terrible. I don't think I got past second gear in the Formula Ford. Well, the karts are a lot easier than that. So if you've got a word on the street for us, if you've got a tip, email me tonight, 2gb.com.
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3: Now, down south, they're exchanging insurance details after a smash on Crown Street near Gilmore Street at the Gong. All lanes are open now, but we've still got very heavy traffic past the site. Up at Bulleye, got a burst water main on the highway and Point Street. That's affecting southbound traffic towards Corrimal. Lane 1 is closed. Hurstville, of course, we still have issues with our broken power pole and wires down on King George's Road near Hillcrest Avenue. The road is closed to northbound traffic towards Greenacre. Southbound, all clear. I'm Dennis Lee on 2GB.
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0: Still to come in the next 20 minutes, Mark Geyer talking everything sport, including Adam Dewey's return to first grade with the West Tigers this weekend. He has been named to play halfback. We'll talk money news with James Willis. Good day on the stock market. The All Ordinaries up 48 points, 9,112 points. The ASX 200 trading well as well, 8,947. And on a financial note, the quiz coming up just before 6 o'clock. The getting question. I need to know the name of this song. Okay, it's a Pink Floyd classic. On a financial note, that might be a hint for you. We won't play the quiz just yet, but just before 6 o'clock, your chance to win a double pass to go along to My Fair Lady the musical. 131873 will be the number.
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0: News through this afternoon, police have arrested three more teenagers after a vicious stabbing in Newtown on the weekend. A 17-year-old boy was stabbed just after midnight in King Street, so Main Street in Newtown, and he was taken to hospital, suffering stab wounds to his head and back. Police today have arrested another three 17-year-olds. They did take an 18-year-old into custody at the scene on the weekend. He's before the courts. But police have raided properties in Abbotsford, Haberfield, Leichhardt today. They've allegedly found a knife that was related to the event, and they've arrested three 17-year-olds, all those 17-year-olds before the courts.
9: Driving you home and driving the agenda. Clinton Maynard on Sydney Now.
0: Keith makes a good point on the text line here. Just listening to the new Victorian Premier Ben Carroll. Is there a politician that talks normally? What's with these people? They're not us. It's like they're a different breed.
4: In my government, integrity will not be optional. Whether in business, politics, or the union movement, there will be zero tolerance for those that misuse their positions.
0: Yeah, these huge pauses in what he was saying there. It was like he was a robot. I mean, they're so media trained. I mean, I think that's part of the reason Pauline Hanson is successful at the moment. She's still, after 30 years in public office, 30 years in public life, she's still a bit rough around the edges. And I think people like that authenticity about her. But I think, you know, we're going to need policy. That's what it comes down to with Pauline. But I think it's a really good point, Keith. Good on you. 131873, Sydney's best suburbs. Lee says Oatley is Sydney's best kept secret. One of the longest waterfrontages in Sydney. We have a magnificent 45-hectare Oatley Bush Park, complete with a castle, great public transport. I leave my car in the garage. I walk to the station. I can be in the city to the door under 45 minutes. Great cafes, restaurants, an iconic pub. We can walk to the Shire over the Como Bridge. Stunning water, bush views. One of the oldest swimming clubs in New South Wales, Oatley Baths. Three primary schools, high school. I wouldn't want to live anywhere else. You know what, Lee? Everyone's going to want to move to Oatley now.
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0: I was so saddened to hear the news last night that Bill Oddie has died. One of my favourite TV shows, without a doubt, when I was a kid, was The Goodies. I was only talking about The Goodies last week. Tim Brooke Taylor died, what was around 2022, I think. Only Graham Garden is still alive. The Goodies had that slogan, we do anything, anytime. I've got a T-shirt, I've got a bright yellow T-shirt with them on their three-person bike. I should have wore it today. I have such fond memories of coming home from school and used to be on Channel 2, it was on the ABC, and watching The Goodies. And I showed it to my kids a few years ago, and maybe because the production values are, you know, pretty basic. It was 1970s British television. I don't think they quite got it. But I've still got, yeah, you've probably watched it on YouTube, but I've got a few DVDs still of the goodies. And Bill Oddie, he went on after the goodies. He was a very talented musician as well. And the music generally in a goodies episode was written and performed by Bill Oddie. But after he finished with the goodies and finished his real career as a comedian, he went on to be a very well-regarded naturist, a bird lover. He was considered one of Britain's leading bird experts, presented programs on the BBC about wildlife. He's passed away at the age of 85. There were so many wonderful memories about the goodies. We do anything, anytime. So they'd be employed by people to come up with, you know, wacky concepts. In one of the episodes, they formed a radio station.
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0: That was Bill Oddie with the singing. But my favourite episode of all time, no doubt, was about the martial art of Ecky Thump.
14: I journeyed for to seek out true enlightenment. Many days I wandered until I came to the mystic east. There's no chip shop in Rochdale High School. Get round back, and they will find the gateway to age-old Lancastrian martial art of Ecky Thump. Now that day I wore tat of a novice, but soon I would aspire to wear tat of a master. Even tat of a grandmaster. Now what moment we met our grandmaster. And he were grand. He were full of wise sayings such as,
16: there's no wrong way out what mither and clutterbucks don't barely grum it.
0: It still makes me, I'm actually sitting here laughing listening to that. You know, these blokes sort of running around with a black pudding just whacking people over the head. That was the martial art of Ecky Thump. Very sad. Bill Oddie passing away at the age of 85. One 131 873 is our number. You can send a text message 0460 873 873. Let's check our news headlines. And we've got the latest, Madeleine McNeil.
17: Hi, Clinton. A man arrested while trying to board an international flight has now been charged over an arson attack in the city's south. The 21-year-old accused of jumping over a fence with another man at Boronia last month and starting a fire in the driveway. The Premier says there will be no gloating by Labor over the ICAC probe involving some state Liberal figures. H5 bird flu has been confirmed in 7 seabirds found in South Australia, and the federal government will investigate the potential to build a new oil refinery in WA in a bid to boost Australia's resilience. In sport, the Sydney Super Cup kicks off tonight with English heavyweights Chelsea taking on the Western Sydney Wanderers at a core stadium. Tomorrow night it's Sydney FC hosting Tottenham Hotspur at Allianz Stadium. Thanks, Clinton. There'll be more news and sport at 6.
0: Thank you, Maddie. 17 degrees in the CBD. It's 15 degrees in Campbelltown. Coming up next, James Willis with all the money news.
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3: Now the sun has gone down around the suburbs, so if you're about to head out of the driveway or car park, lights on, please. Down south of Bulleye, we've still got issues with our burst water main on the highway and Point Street. It's affecting southbound traffic towards Corrimal. Lane 1 is closed. Granville, got a van broken down and stuck on the M4 off-ramp to James Roos Drive. Now we're sitting on the shoulder facing westbound towards Eastern Creek. At Hurstville, broken wires and broken power poles on King George's Road near Hillcrest Avenue. The road is closed to northbound traffic.
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0: Word on the street here from Joshua. Josh says, 5 minutes ago, just saw seven police cars, a cop bike ambulance heading west on the Hume Highway through Warwick Farm, Liverpool. We'll check out what's going on there, Josh. We'll see if there's any information from the police or the paramedics. But seven police cars, bike and an ambulance through the Hume Warwick Farm. If you know anything about it, let me know. 131-873 is our number. 27 to 6. 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
0: Gee, all the goodies fans are coming out of the woodwork. Gary says, remember the episode when they captured the Loch Ness Monster? I do remember that one. Classic. Rod says, my favourite was the International Dog Show, and the dog, which is named Cuddly Scamp Hairy Legs of Cricklewood, was a classic. Michael says, I'm with you, Clinton. Goody, goody gumdrops. Goody, goody yum, yum.
28: A finance update.
0: Some people are thinking, what on earth are we talking about? James Willis, you're a little younger than me, James. Did you ever watch the goodies when you were a kid?
29: No, and if I just caught your last few syllables or words on air there, Clinton, I would have been wondering what on earth were you talking about. But I'm sure, look, for a different generation, absolutely.
0: They're a classic.
29: The ASX 200 finished up today by 53 points, 8,947. The Aussie dollar buying 69 US cents.
0: I was at a car dealer today, James, and I was talking to them about an American maker car and just about the state of the market. And in this country, we have more brands of cars on the market than any other. And a big part of that is the huge number of Chinese makes now available.
29: That's right. And it's been fascinating to see some of these Chinese models flood the market and run, you know, high profile television campaigns with a lot of sponsorship deals attached to them as well. And it's hard sometimes to figure out where these new brands are from. But the reality is, and I think we mentioned this figure the last time we were on air, Clinton, there's about a dozen, if not more, electric car brands, new brands from China that have been planning to flood the Australian market for quite some time. Now, the sales, and by the way, not all of these sales figures are EVs, but according to the industry today, by 2035, more than 50% of the new car sales on Australian roads, which is 900,000 vehicles, will be Chinese made. Now, this is led by BYD, MG, and some other brands as well. And the reality is that there are traditional car brands that have employed Australians and been part of the Australian landscape for decades. We don't make them here, but they have been selling here, that will not survive this transformation. When you have such cheap vehicles that are $20,000, $40,000 cheaper, when you also have companies that are being underwritten by the Chinese government, which gives them access to things like really cheap finance. Finance rates are around 2% compared to 7 or 8% for some of the big guys. It makes it impossible for some of the traditional companies to survive, Clinton. So we're seeing a massive transformation occurring at the moment on our roads.
0: Yeah, what's happening is they are so powerful, and of course many of them are backed by the Chinese Communist government. The turnaround time in developing new models with new technology is so much faster than even the Japanese companies, let alone the big European companies. So what's happening in Japan at the moment, there is a big push, and it's being led by Toyota, for Toyota, along with Nissan, Mitsubishi, Honda, Mazda, to combine their forces behind the scenes, so stay as separate companies, but develop a lot of the parts that make no real difference to the way a car operates or what a consumer sees, so they can speed up the development times. Because they fear, even Toyota has said this in the last week, they fear they just won't survive against the Chinese.
29: Well, and just keep in mind as well that what also makes this even more lucrative to a lot of the Chinese companies is because they are specifically selling EVs, and the Australian government, all of the subsidies are skewed towards EVs and EV luxury vehicles, but also the carbon tax that is being applied to petrol engines across the country that we mentioned 2 weeks ago, Clinton, where if a car dealer sells too many petrol vehicles in a calendar year, they're up for fines. Mazda's facing a fine at the moment of $20 million that they have to offset in the next 2 years. Otherwise, they're up for a $20 million fine. That's one car company.
0: I was on a novated lease website a couple of nights ago, James, and I was just punching in my basic details to see, and I've never had a lease car before. I've usually just bought them outright. But I was just trying to compare what it would mean. And the EVs are so much cheaper than a standard car when you do a novated lease. It's not funny. You can be buying a luxury brand car for the same price as your basic Japanese car if it's an EV.
29: That's right. And all, as I say, there's a number of subsidies and for rideshare drivers as well, but it has all been skewed towards electric vehicles in a bid to get emissions down. Now, that's okay, but I mean, at the same time, we need to stop and ask ourselves, where are all these EVs coming from? And they're coming from one primary source. Yep. The other thing I've just noted, Clinton, very quickly, is in recent days, I've had a lot of feedback that the resale value of EVs is not good, and they start very well. Now, I'm not talking about all brands here, but in some cases, for some people that have bought an EV in a couple of years, they may have done their dough.
0: I think there'll be a lot of people who are waiting for the likes of, and Toyota's got at least one model out in the market, but some of those more mainstream brands to release their EVs, and I think that might then change maybe some perceptions on the used market as well. James will be listening from 7 o'clock tonight.
29: Thank you, mate.
0: James Willis with Money News right across the network from 7 p.m.
28: And now, a weather update.
0: Pretty good weather conditions across the city, 17 degrees on the coast, 16 degrees in the western suburbs. Tomorrow the forecast is for a mostly sunny day with a top of 18. Thursday sunny with 17 degrees. Friday a shower or two, 17. It looks like a couple of showers over the weekend. The forecast is for some showers on Saturday with 18 degrees. Should be mostly sunny and dry by Sunday with 21 degrees.
28: 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Call 131-873.
0: Let's talk sport. For the highest quality architectural glass, shower screens, balustrades, fencing, splashbacks manufactured right here in Sydney, you can't go past Palmer's Glass. Hello, Mark Geyer.
1: Hello, Clinton Maynard. And yes, we do talk sport, but in particular, Team List Tuesday, which was heavily anticipated.
0: And all the focus on Team List Tuesday is for the Sunday 4 p.m. game, the West Tigers versus the Parramatta Eels.
1: It certainly is, and we had a drum roll. Yes, Adam Dewey has been named to return at halfback. Young Javon Andrews has been dropped back to reserves, which I feel a bit for that young kid, to be honest. Junior Barlow is back for the Eels. So, it's been a tumultuous few days, hasn't it? I mean, the latest, you're hearing things like the West Tigers were vaping while they were in the gym doing weights. And I mean, come on. My son, who does play for them, he said that. I don't know where they got that, because that's, I've never seen anyone with a vape in the gym.
0: But this is what happens when clubs are in trouble. Lots of rumours start.
1: I hear you. Yeah.
0: So did you think Benji would name him in the seven, or did you think he'd just include him in the full squad?
1: Oh, I thought he'd name him at seven. Yeah.
0: Does that affect Benji's standing with the other players, though, by backing down effectively?
1: You know what? I don't think the Tigers at the moment can go any further than rock bottom. I mean, they're second last. Yeah. They've lost six in a row. I think.

0: I feel it's so funny, sorry for them. I mean, it's just rumour stuff, right? But I saw one particular journo on Twitter today suggesting that Isaac Moses has demanded that Benji goes. He's just signed a long-term contract, for God's sake.
1: Far out.
0: I mean, I'm just saying it's just rumours, but this is a journalist online.
1: The thing with the Tigers is, Clinton, is that at Anzac Day this year, they'll come in second. Now they're second last, and that's the full brunt of it. You know, something's happened. They've lost their way, and they need to find it. They've got 6 weeks. There's 6 weeks to go. You know, in one of them games, I think they've got a bye, maybe. So they've got 5 games to play to get some, you know, get some respect back in the jersey. That's all you want. You just want to see guys out there having a dig. And if we quickly run through the other games, tomorrow night's a good game. Probably the game of the round. The Cowboys up against the Roosters up there at Queensland Bank Arena. Reed Marnie is out. That's a massive out for them. Sony Luke comes in for him, and the Roosters' Tommy Talau takes over from Dan Tupu on the wing. Dolphins, maybe Katoa might be back for them. He's listed on the reserves, and Jack Bostock returns against their game against the Drags. Friday at 8 o'clock, 8 p.m., sorry, Storm and Doggies play. Harry Grant, that's a massive out for them. Trent Talau will take his spot. Hayden Watson joins the bench for his NRL debut. Good on you, Hayden. Titans and Warriors. Titans, haven't they found some form? AJ Brimson returns for the Warriors. Tua Pickie's out with Chance. Nickel Klokstad is in. This is a big one here. Now, Panthers return to Mudgee on Saturday. You remember last year when they played the Raiders?
0: Oh, yeah. We were doing the outside broadcast, weren't we?
1: That's right. We were too.
0: We were at Twin Willows.
1: At Twin Willows at the Laundy Pub.
0: Yeah.
1: Fantastic memory you've got, son. Yeah, that's right. This is 5:30 p.m. at Mudgee. Dylan Edwards, he stays on the sideline with Jackson Edgar remaining at fullback, but they've dropped Blaise Talagi. That's a big out for them. He's going to be playing New South Wales Cup.
0: Well, I'll tell you what. Why don't we go back to the Twin Willows?
1: Let's do it.
0: Let's do it. Let's go to the pub.
1: Where's Arthur?
0: Let's go to the pub.
1: Come on, boys. Let's go to the pub. Owen Paddy's back for the Raiders. That's a big in for them. Broncos and Knights. Well, the Broncos are gone. Knights, Ponga's back, maybe he's on the bench, but I think the Broncos will win that game because they basically don't have to and they will. Sharks and Rabbitohs, big Tommy Hazelton returns. Brandon Smith's been named. He's got some calf trouble for the Rabbitohs. And we just mentioned the last game of the round between the Tigers and the Eels.
0: MG, I'm almost out of time, but there is some breaking news. The Daily Telegraph is now reporting that Laurie Daly has quit as New South Wales coach. Now, he had indicated that he made a decision. He said that on Origin night. He's confirmed that he has made a decision, but the Daily Telegraph says for health reasons he will not return. He had sworn off alcohol in the lead-up to the State of Origin series. The report is he has battled some health issues throughout this series, and that's been a factor in his decision to walk away.
1: Well, you know what? I know Laurie very well. I'll be sending him a text message as soon as I get off the phone to you to make sure he's okay. I hope he will be. But, your health is a lot more important than a game of football.
0: Absolutely. And, look, I know he came out of a lot of criticism. We were both critical of his use of the bench in game two.
1: Yep.
0: But in the end, he's a Blues legend.
1: He prevailed.
0: He won the series.
1: He won the series, buddy. That's all she wrote.
0: MG, we'll talk tomorrow.
1: Can't wait, mate. Bye-bye.
0: Mark Geyer. It is quiz time, 131873. Would you like to play the quiz this afternoon? There is a get-in question. I just need to know the name of that Pink Floyd song. I won't play you anymore because it's an easy one. Rick Warrett was born on this day. The keyboard player for Pink Floyd passed away at the age of only 65 in 2008, but he was born in London in 1943. I don't know whether you'd call this their biggest hit, but maybe their biggest hit was certainly from their biggest album, Dark Side of the Moon. I just need to know the name of that song, 131873.
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3: Talk about dark. It's dark outside, so lights on, please. At Hurstville, still got issues with a broken power pole and wires down on King George's Road near Hillcrest Avenue. Road still closed to northbound traffic towards Greenacre. Diversions are in place out there. Granville, got a van broken down and stuck on the M4 off-ramp to James Roos Drive. Now, we're sitting on the shoulder facing westbound towards Eastern Creek. Out of Eastern Creek, still got major dramas after that truck fire, and the M4 near the Twin Servos is on the shoulder facing westbound towards Penrith. I'm Dennis Lee on

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3: Liz Daniels has been at the ICAC hearing today where the federal opposition leader Angus Taylor was dragged into discussions. More on that. Also tonight, Michelle Bullock, the governor of the Reserve Bank, on camera talking about rate rises in August. This is the government talks about building a new oil refinery in the West. Charles Croucher will report on that. Damien Ryan chats to the chief executive of Origin Energy. 900,000 people have had their data stolen, including credit card details. Also tonight, the new metro trains that will take you out to Western Sydney Airport, the first of a fleet of 12 arriving all the way from Europe. We're on board exclusively. The eSafety Commissioner has issued a frightening warning about the rise in online predators making deep fakes out of school photos that have been posted online. A California man, Clinton, he's had a brush with death. He was stranded at sea for 30 days whilst attempting to sail across the Pacific Ocean. A new insurance report names the city's crash hotspots. And we're at Tigers training today where Adam Dewey, it was all smiles on the surface at least. And then we were at Double Bay, Clinton, covering a wallaby story. And lo and behold, who do we see sitting in a cafe but Adam Dewey? Our cameras were there for that as well.
2: We'll be watching tonight from 6. Thank you, Peter.
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2: On the passing of Bill Oddie and the goodies, Jason and Mascot says, I still have their album for 50 years ago. You've got to find their version of Wild Thing.

0: And that was Bill Oddie singing Wild Thing for the goodies. Yeah, great memories. Hey, let's play the quiz. We've got Michael on the Central Coast up against Jim in Maroubra this afternoon. Now, Jim, get in question. You need to tell me what this song is. Okay, it's very easy. Tell me what this song is. Any ideas?
1: Money!
0: Yeah, well done. Maybe Pink Floyd's biggest hit. Your 30 seconds starts now. What's the name of the Victorian Premier who quit today?
1: Jacinda Allen.
0: Correct. How many people are depicted at the table in Leonardo da Vinci's Last Supper? 12 or 13?
1: 13.
0: Correct. In what family board game would you find Professor Plum?
1: Monopoly.
0: Cluedo. In which ocean is Japan located? At the Atlantic or Pacific?
1: Pacific.
0: Oh, you're on three. You're doing well there, Jim. Michael, you got the get-in question right, so your 30 seconds starts now. What does the Richter scale measure?
2: Speed.
0: So, well, it's an earthquake. What is the title of Prince Harry's memoir? Spare or bankrupt?
2: Spare.
0: Correct. What blood type is known as the universal donor?
2: Zero.
0: I'll give you that. Zero negative. O negative. Which Nevada city is famous for its casinos and Elvis impersonators?
2: Las Vegas.
0: Oh, we've got a draw. Okay, three all. Now, the way this will work, I'll ask a question. Those with the right answer, yell out your name, okay? What colour is the Wiggles' famous big car?
2: Pink.
0: Mick, what's the answer?
2: Red.
0: Correct. You are the winner, Mick. We're going to send you out a double pass to go and see My Fair Lady. It's the 2016.
2: Awesome.
0: It's,
2: thank you.
0: Oh, you'll love this. They did it back in 2016. It's returning to the Sydney Opera House from the 10th of September. You can book tickets online.
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4: Let's go south. At Spring Farm, we got a three-vehicle smash on the Cannon Bypass. That's affecting southbound traffic towards Picton. Two lanes are closed down there, lanes 1 and 2. Hurstville's still got major dramas with a broken power pole and wires down on King George's Road. The road is still closed to northbound traffic towards Greenacre. Diversions are in place. And at Granville, a van broken down and stuck on the M4 off-ramp to James Bruce Drive. He's sitting on the shoulder facing westbound towards Eastern Creek. As you can imagine, very heavy traffic trying to get around him. I'm Dennis Lee on Sydney's traffic leader, 2GB.
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0: Horsey coming up with sport after the 6 o'clock news.
12: Hello, Maynard. Yes, we've got plenty to talk about. Of course, Teamless Tuesday in the NRL. A lot of focus on the West Tigers, of course. Adam Dewey named, as you've discussed with MG, playing in the number 7. So a bit of a back down there from Benji Marshall. We'll talk about that. Laurie Daly's health battle. Standing down from Origin coaching. Jeremiah Nane will join us from the Cowboys.
0: She's a good player this. She's playing great well again,
12: isn't he? Great player. And Spurs fans, if you want to go to the game tomorrow night against Sydney FC, I've got three family passes to give away. So
0: Make sure you're listening to Horsey after 6 o'clock. James Willis will have money news from 7. John Stanley taking him through the night. Phil O'Neill overnight. And, of course, Sydney's number one breakfast show with Ben Fordham tomorrow morning. Thank you for your company over the past couple of hours. That's Sydney Now.
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13: It's 6 o'clock. Good evening, I'm Madeleine McNeil. The Premier says Labor won't be taking political advantage of a corruption probe involving members of the New South Wales Liberal Party. A second day of hearings for the ICAC investigation into illegal political donations and alleged corrupt conduct has wrapped up. While the probe is largely focused on allegations against Liberal Party members, two Labor councillors are also involved in the proceedings. Chris Minns accepts it's not a good look, but says ICAC needs to be able to get on with the job.
14: There'll be no gloating or taking political advantage. It's an important process, and ultimately, hopefully, it makes all political parties cleaner and sends a message to anyone who's thinking of breaching the laws or committing a corrupt act that someone's watching.
13: The federal government is confident Western Australia's best place to host the country's first new oil refinery to be built since the 60s. A joint-funded study into the potential construction of the facility will be undertaken as part of Labor's plan to make the country more resilient to pressures like the Middle East conflict. The opposition agrees Australia needs to boost fuel security, but won't formally support the proposal until the government can provide more details. The head of the Reserve Bank is warning the board won't hesitate to hike interest rates again if it's required to combat stubborn inflation. Governor Michelle Bullock's delivered a speech in Sydney ahead of CPI data due out tomorrow. She's warned real wages won't increase without a lift to productivity. Governor Bullock says the outlook for the economy remains uncertain.
15: While this makes the task of monetary policy more complex, our objectives haven't changed. The board remains focused on delivering price stability and full employment.
13: A man and woman are in a critical condition after being struck by a car in Sydney's southwest. They were hit on the boulevard at Lakemba this afternoon. The driver of the car, an 82-year-old man, has been taken to hospital for mandatory testing. Firefighters are crediting a working smoke alarm with saving two people from a house fire in Sydney's northwest. The pair has been taken to hospital after self-evacuating the Castle Hill property as the flames took hold. Fire and rescue crews have contained the blaze to the kitchen. And Origin Energy says approximately 900,000 current and former customers had their information accessed in last week's data security incident. The energy provider says it's completed the initial phase of a review into the breach. Origin says it will continue to work closely with the federal government and other agencies as the review continues. In finance, one Australian dollar is buying around 69.6 US cents.
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13: Disgruntled playmaker Adam Dewey has been brought back into the West Tigers team for Sunday's clash with Parramatta. Coach Benji Marshall naming Dewey in his preferred position of halfback just days after he walked out when asked to play lock. All three of Australia's women's 100-metre sprinters have advanced to the Commonwealth Games semi-finals. Tori Lewis smashed her heat, flying through in 11.15 seconds.
16: She gets out okay, alongside of her Apgar as well. And getting out fast there was Dodé. And now Lewis starts to pick up. Dodé going with her, but Lewis, Tori's going to be impressive. It's 11.15, boy.
13: That audio thanks to Channel 7. The Sydney Super Cup kicks off tonight with English heavyweights Chelsea taking on the Wanderers, and the Philadelphia 76ers have confirmed the signing of NBA superstar LeBron James. It's 6:04. That's the very latest news and sport.
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2: Just remember, don't drink and drive. Now, down south of Bull Eye, a burst spotted man on the highway and Point Street. Now, that's mainly affecting southbound traffic towards Coromel. Lane 1 is closed. At Spring Farm, three vehicle smash on the Camden Bypass. That's affecting southbound traffic towards Picton. Two lanes are closed there, lanes 1 and 2. Hurstville still got major issues with a broken power pole and wires down on King George's Road near Hillcrest Avenue. Road closed to northbound traffic towards Greenacre. Expect delays. I'm Dennis Lee on 2GB.
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5: Clear skies with light winds this evening. Mostly sunny tomorrow, 10 to 19 degrees in the city, 7 to 18 in the west. Looking ahead, sunny Thursday, a shower or two Friday and Saturday, and sunny Sunday. Right now in town, it's 16 degrees, 15 at Bankstown and Penrith. It's 14 at Terry Hills and 13 at Campbelltown. I'm Madeline McNeil. 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
8: 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Some breaking news surrounding Laurie Daly and his position as coach of the New South Wales State of Origin team. News Corp Media is reporting that Laurie has coached his last game for the Blues due to a health battle. So we obviously wish Laurie all the best. Your health comes first, certainly over a game of footy. We'll get to that story a little bit later on, but I guess the obvious question going forward is who takes over from Laurie Daly? 131873 for your thoughts. 0460 873 873 is the text line. You can send us an email at the websites 2GB and 4BC. Laurie Daly going out on top as a series winning coach. He's a Blues legend. He deserves nothing less. Good on you, Lozza. Now, rarely has there been more interest in the NRL's team list Tuesday. Would Adam Dewey be recalled by Benji Marshall after he walked out on the West Tigers last week? Would he be picked to play halfback, his favourite position, or would Benji try his luck again by naming him at lock, which didn't work out too well last week? Well, Adam Dewey has got his wish. He has been named in the number 7 jersey for Sunday's clash with Parramatta. So many different layers to this. In my view, Dewey should never be moved to halfback in the first place, but when the team loses by 50 to the Raiders, and it seems obvious you've got to bring Dewey back into the side at halfback, then there's the other side of it. Dewey walked out and his teammates, whether it was a dummy spit over selections or to take a stand over, I don't know, players vaping in the gym, he still walked out and his teammates. Listen to any former player and they say it. It's the biggest no-no in the game. Team comes first. So by bringing Dewey straight back into the team in the position he demanded to play, Benji runs the risk of looking like he's caved in. I really like Benji Marshall. I really want him to be a success as a coach. But this looks like if you have a tantrum at the Tigers, you'll get your own way. On last night's episode of 100% Footy on Nine, league legend Paul Gallen was also questioning the wisdom of bringing Dewey straight back into the team.
9: What's Benji do now?
6: apparently he's coming back into the side this week. It's going to be very interesting to see where he plays. If he gets put straight back in the halfback, it's like he's throwing his toys out of the cot and he gets everything he wants. I think the whole situation is embarrassing. I thought the club should have at least breached him, if not fined him. But what he's done here is absolutely unacceptable.
9: It's unacceptable.
6: If I'm one of his teammates, I'm almost saying, mate, I don't want you to play.
8: Yeah, strong words there from Gal. I guess if Benji did put Dewey into New South Wales Cup for a week, which is probably what I would have done, then Dewey's management might agitate for a release like they usually do these days, and then he loses his third playmaker in 12 months. So Benji was really in a tough spot. Damned if you do, damned if you don't. So without doubt, this is the toughest period of Benji Marshall's early coaching career. He's speaking to the media tomorrow. That'll be fascinating to see how that plays out. I reckon the Tigers should get Adam Dewey there to stand alongside him. He turned up at training today, Adam Dewey, all smiles. Sunia Taruva put him in a bit of a headlock. There was laughter all around. Jerome Luai was getting around jokingly saying, we're all off him. But, you know, the cameras were only there for 15 minutes and they got booted out. So who knows what happened after that? Maybe there was a bit of tension. We won't know. Maybe it'll come out later. It seems to leak out pretty regularly there at the Tigers. I'll go through the rest of the team news a bit later on for round 22, but there is a big change to the Panthers. Blaise Talangi dropped to the reserves. So the Panthers' left side defence has had issues in recent weeks and Blaise has paid the price. We're also going to have to take a look at the Broncos' dramatic fall from grace because it now seems apparent they won't be playing finals footy. So there were some fascinating insights from a couple of Queensland legends I'll bring to you. I'll also catch up with Cowboys star Jeremiah Nene ahead of their round 22 blockbuster with the Roosters on Thursday night. The Sydney Super Cup kicks off tonight with English heavyweights Chelsea taking on the Western Sydney Wanderers at Accor Stadium. Tomorrow night it's Sydney FC hosting Tottenham Hotspur at Allianz Stadium. I will chat with Sky Blues coach Patrick Kisnorbo a little later in the program. And how about this? We have three family passes. Yes, three family passes to give away to that match tomorrow night. Sydney FC versus Tottenham Hotspur at Allianz Stadium. Just give us a call, any subject you like, and you could be off to the game. I've got a panel to judge our three best callers. 131873 is the number. The Sydney Super Cup is here with London superstars Chelsea FC and Tottenham Hotspur live. Tickets at sydneysupercup.com.au. Also coming up tonight, we'll check in with the Giants. Their AFL finals hopes are hanging by a thread. And the Glasgow gold rush continues. Australia has 26 gold medals after the first 4 days of competition. England is next with 8. We saw Newcastle runner Rose Davies claiming gold in the 10,000 metres in Glasgow. Australia's first gold in the event in Commonwealth Games history. Adam Hawes with you this Tuesday, the 28th of July. Welcome to Sports Today. Round 22 of the NRL kicks off with an absolute belter. The Cowboys hosting the Roosters on Thursday night at Queensland Country Bank Stadium. Both teams are in form. I can't wait for kickoff in this one. And I'm thrilled to say I have one of the Cowboys stars on the line with me, Jeremiah Nene. Welcome to Sports Today.
10: Hey, thank you very much for having me on the show. Appreciate it, mate.
8: Pleasure, mate. Hey, before we talk about the Roosters game, that was a bruising win over the Broncos. How'd you pull up?
10: Yeah, that's all. It was a pretty intense game, tough and fast game. So it's always one of those games against the Broncos, big rivalry. So a lot of emotions, a lot of physicality. So it was good to get the win against them. And yeah, definitely showed on Saturday, and the body's a bit sore still, so which was good. So, yeah.
8: Mate, the atmosphere looked amazing. 25,000 packed in there. They were loving it. What about the players? What does it mean to win the Queensland Derby?
10: It's always good. It's always an honour, to play in one of these matches. It's been a long rivalry, like I said before, and, a lot of boys always excited, when we rest the Broncos at home. Definitely always have that, ticked off on the calendar, and, we always make sure we turn up. So it was good to have the crowd too, 25,000. Also, like you said, packed our stadium, which helped. So, it was good. So,
8: yeah, out of interest, Jeremiah, look, I've been praising your coach, Todd Payton, for his comments, which added extra interest to the game. He said, everyone hates the Broncos. There's going to be lots of Broncos haters there. I mean, did you think as a player, gee, that's going to fire up the Broncos, or did it help get you guys ready for a big game?
10: Obviously, we had to back it with actions, and, I think he had his fun saying that, and, the boys ended up turning up last Saturday, which was good to see. So, but, it's always firing when, you know, your coach, your head coach does say that, and, you know, you got to make sure you back it up and make sure, you back it up with actions.
9: Yeah, sensational. Hey, tell us about Tommy Chester. I love watching him play. He's become a real crowd favourite. He seems to go from 0 to 100 in the blink of an eye, and he runs straight into the defence with no fear.
10: Yeah, oh, man, I love playing with Chester. You know, he's obviously had, you know, major setbacks, and he's come out this season, you know, firing, and he's probably one of our best players on the field there on the park. So it's good to have Tommy Chester playing, you know, some great footy out there. So hopefully he stays injury free at the end of the whole season, and you know, he's been a massive part of our team going on.
9: I'm speaking with Jeremiah Nene from the Cowboys. Jeremiah, do you guys take confidence also from the fact that you're winning without Tom Dearden, who's such an amazing player, as we know? You guys seem to have some pretty good depth this year.
10: Yeah, definitely. I think, you know, it's a massive loss that we've lost Tommy for a couple of weeks now. And, you know, the Jake Clifford and Jackson Purdue, you know, been outstanding in the halves. You know, they've really stepped up, especially Jake Clifford. When he came back last week, he's definitely, you know, took on that role, and he's been firing. He's been on fire lately. So it's good to have those two, bit of depth there. And, you know, it's good to have the team going forward with those two in the halves. So, yeah.
9: In terms of making the finals, mate, I'm not sure if you look over your shoulder much, but the Bulldogs and the Raiders, they're finishing pretty strongly. You've got to keep winning, right? Do you feel that pressure?
10: Definitely. It's pretty close draw this year, and, you know, a few teams on the same points. You know, we just got to make sure we just keep preparing well, and make sure that, you know, we do everything right. You know, doing video, you know, it's more 1% is off field, making sure we get training right and make sure we're getting our body right, you know, each and every week, you know, for each game we get. So, you know, we just got to tick the little boxes. We got a hard game this week against Roosters at home, which is good, massive plus, but we just got to make sure we prepare well and make sure we're ready tomorrow on Thursday night.
9: Yeah, mate, the Chooks are flying. 5 in a row, they're second on the ladder. James Tedesco's in sensational form, hat-trick last week. You have already beaten them once this season. I think that was a magic round. Do you take confidence from that?
10: Definitely. You know, the boys, you know, we just got to make sure, like I said before, you know, take a lot of confidence out of that game and make sure we turn up this Thursday again with the same mentality and, you know, bring that physicality too, like we did last week against the Broncos. So if we can do that, then I think we can go a long way.
9: Well, Jeremiah, thanks again for coming on the show, mate. Really appreciate it, and best of luck against the Roosters.
10: Thank you very much, mate. Appreciate it. Thanks for having me.
9: Jeremiah Nene there from the North Queensland Cowboys. Looking forward to that match on Thursday night. Just off the back of that, you would have heard me mention Tommy Chester during that interview. He's got blinding speed, the Cowboys centre. He seems to hit top gear so fast. When he gets into the open spaces, shut the gate, he's gone. Who's the quickest player you've ever seen in rugby league? Who's the genuine speedster that you used to love watching? 131873 is the number. 0460873873 is the text line. Love to hear your nominations. There was a fellow with Parramatta years ago, a Botany Bay gift winner, Shane Werrett. He could really motor back in the day, but we'd love to hear your suggestions for the speediest league player of all time. Don't forget, we've got some prizes up for grabs too. 3 family passes, in fact, to the Sydney Super Cup clash tomorrow night. In fact, we've got Sam calling in from Botany. G'day, Sam.
11: G'day, Horsey. How you doing?
9: Good, mate. You going to the game?
11: I'm just driving back from my my 8-year-old son's soccer training.
9: Yep.
11: And we're a bit of a soccer mad house at my place. The daughter also plays, and I heard you talking about the game tomorrow and some tickets, so I thought I'd bring through. And your receptionist there has put me through, so just wanted to talk about the game.
9: Yeah.
11: I think it's great for the city, and having 2 Premier League teams here after the World Cup, I think it's fantastic.
9: Are you a fan of Tottenham or Chelsea?
11: I think my son, Zach's in the car with me. I think he's a Chelsea fan. He supports all the players there.
9: Yeah.
11: They're real mad Premier League fans. So
9: it's a great occasion. It's going to be huge. So, mate, you are well and truly in the running for one of those 3 family passes. Sam, thank you so much for calling in. He's pumped up for the game tomorrow. And don't forget, we've got Patrick Asnorbo, the Sydney FC coach, coming up very shortly on the show. So give us a call, 131873. We've got three family passes to that match. You don't want to miss out on that one. I've got heaps of text messages coming in as well. And I'd also love to hear your nominations for the genuine speedsters of rugby league, because Tom Chester is impressing me at the Cowboys. In fact, let's take a call now, shall we? We've got Stuart calling in from Balmain. G'day, Stuart.
12: G'day, how you doing?
9: Good, mate.
12: I always thought Martin Afire.
9: Yeah, Chariots.
12: Yeah, different era, but there was no one could catch him.
9: Yeah, he was lightning, wasn't he? Had a foot race with Lee Odenrine from Parramatta, which was very controversial because Lee got the jump on him. There's all sorts of stories about that one. But, yeah, Martin Afire, he was a showman. He was great to watch. Great call, Stuart. Thank you so much for that. We need to get to a break, but we've got plenty more on the other side.
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2: Now, I've got a couple of issues down south. First of all, at Spring Farm, still issues there with that three-vehicle smash on the Camden Bypass near Richardson Road. It's still affecting northbound traffic towards Sydney. At Waterfall, a smash now on the highway near the train station. That's affecting northbound traffic towards the city as well. Expect 15-minute delays trying to get through there. At St Mary's, a vehicle stuck and broken down on the M4 off-ramp to Memray Road. Now, we're sitting in the right turn lane facing eastbound towards the city. If you're heading that way, watch out for him. I'm Dennis Lee on 2GB.
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9: DP injury report time, and for the Storm, Jack Howarth, their centre, he's injured his shoulder at training, so he's out of Friday night's clash with the Bulldogs. For the Broncos, Preston Rickey, their front rower, he will have surgery to repair a syndesmosis injury, which he picked up last week against the Cowboys. So he is out for the rest of the season, because that's about 6 or 7 weeks, that recovery, so he won't be back. In the NRLW, the Dragons have confirmed forward Madison Mulhall is out for the season after suffering a ruptured ACL in that loss to the Bulldogs on the weekend. So that's bad news there for Madison and the Dragons. Just repeating that story from earlier, Laurie Daly, according to News Corp Media, Peter Bedell has reported that Laurie Daly has quit as New South Wales Origin coach amid a health scare. He's ended months of speculation, privately informing his closest confidants he will not be coaching New South Wales in 2027. He was cryptic last week about his future, but Daly has coached his final Origin game. The 56-year-old has battled health issues throughout this year's series, and that is a factor in Daly's decision to walk away following 2 months of incessant criticism of the Origin and Test legend. So doesn't specify what those health issues are, but we certainly wish Laurie Daly all the very best and congratulate him once again on what he did with the Blues this series with a 2-1 win over Queensland against the odds. It was expected he'd walk away, and that seems to be the case according to News Corp. Oh, the switchboard is lit up, so let's go there. And we've asked for, your fastest rugby league players. Let's go to Reg from Concord. G'day, Reg.
0: Yes, how are you?
9: I'm very good.
0: I'd like to nominate someone from my youth who was an ex-Olympian, an ex-politician, so forth, Michael Cleary on the wing.
9: Yep, Mike Cleary, yeah. Yeah, he was also in politics, wasn't he? What a player. I think he was a dual international as well. Mike Cleary, one of the legends. Thank you very much for that one, Reg. So let's go to Jackson, who's called in from Carlingford. G'day, Jackson.
3: Hi.
9: Oh, hello, mate.
3: I think the three fastest NRL players are Kicker Ferguson.
9: Oh, yeah.
3: Josh Adokar.
9: The Fox.
3: And the Hammer.
9: The Hammer, yeah, the Hammer. But people overlook the Hammer because he glides. He looks effortless, but he's very quick.
3: Yeah.
9: And I love watching the Fox run. I wish he'd do a bit more of it at Parramatta. They need to get him a bit more footy. Jackson, how old are you, mate?
3: I'm 10 years old.
9: Good on you, mate. Thank you so much for calling in. That's a great call there from Jackson from Carlingford. We'll take one more. Tony from Eastern Creek. G'day, Tony.
4: G'day, mate. How are you?
9: Good, mate. Who's your nomination?
4: So back in the day, Larry Corowa from the Tigers was the quickest.
9: Yeah, on the wing. Yeah.
4: They actually had a competition at Leichhardt Oval, and it was sort of like the football players' mini Olympics. And there was goal kicking and passing comps and whatever. And they did a sprint, and he beat Russell Gardner from Manly.
9: Wow. Yeah, I hear a lot of great stories. Gary Jack tells me all the time about Larry Corowa, and there's a few on the text line too that agree with you. Rob saying, hi, Adam, Balmain flyer Larry Corowa could motor back in the day. So thank you very much for that call, guys. Keep them coming. Outstanding work. Now, the Broncos, we sort of need to have a look at what's happened to them this year. Barring a miracle, they'll become the first defending premiers to miss the final since the West Tigers in 2006. In fact, they could finish the lowest of all four Queensland clubs. That'd be a first. Look, on the back of last year, the Broncos looked on the verge of a dynasty. So how has this happened? Have a listen to Darren Lockyer on Nine's 100% Footy, followed by Billy Slater on his podcast.
5: I think there's been a learning curve for a lot of players this year, because you just can't turn up and expect to win even when you've got a talented team. You've got to put the effort in every week.
24: I could see right at the start of the season that they individually and collectively, they didn't have a great preseason. That's where it all starts. You've got to be fit in this game. The game's too hard to play when you're not fit. And there were too many individuals that, whether the success got to them a little bit off the back of last year, whether they relaxed a little bit, it's human nature to relax after you succeed.
9: It sounds pretty clear what they're saying there. Broncos players got carried away after winning the premiership, didn't do the hard work. I mean, that's Darren Lockyer and Billy Slater. They aren't pesky journalists stirring up trouble. They're Queensland legends. Lockie, in fact, is on the Broncos board, so we should listen to what they have to say. And Broncos management will have to ask some serious questions in the off-season. Yes, they've had a lot of injuries, like a lot of teams, but they were right off right from the start. They're clearly too reliant on Reece Walsh. When he caught fire last year, the Broncos were unbeatable. When he came back to the pack this season, the Broncos struggled. They're averaging just 18 points per game at attack, and that's with a host of attacking weapons. So Michael Maguire, I notice he's dropped Gemet Shibasaki for this week's clash, so maybe we'll see more changes in the coming weeks. We'll have to keep an eye on that one. Now, news coming through out of the Tigers, maybe they listen to this show, Sports Today, because I suggested this should happen. And yes, it looks like Adam Dewey is also going to speak to the media tomorrow, along with Benji Marshall, which is what I suggested off the top of the show. Otherwise, it's just going to fester. So it's better to get this over and done with, get them both up there, talk about it, we move on. We move on, because it's taken up way too much time. And that is a good sign if Adam's going to speak. Okay, let's have a look at the text line here. Scott says, hi, Adam. So Benji has been over, so to speak, and put old mate back at halfback. I feel sorry for Javon Andrews. Imagine how he feels. And my guess, he'll be looking for another club. The Tigers are shot again as usual. They are a hopeless case, and Benji's actions haven't helped. He should have stuck to his guns. And thanks for the Cowboys interview. No problem at all, Scotty. Yeah, we had Jeremiah Nanay on earlier. Stuart says, Adam, a young Steve Rogers, the first 20 metres was quick. That's for your fastest players. Darren says, Billy Slater. Yeah, he could move, couldn't he? Yano, g'day, Horsey. We are always dominant in the swimming in the comm game, so how about more bragging and less bagging? Okay, who's bagging? I wasn't bagging them, was I, Yano? Oh, I stand corrected. I don't think I did. Michael from Caboolture says, Dale Shearer was a speedster that used to love to watch. Yeah, he was great. A really good mover, rowdy. And Peter says, Adam and team, do you feel a captain as coach situation would work for the Blues? No, I don't, Peter. I wouldn't be going down that path. I wouldn't be doing that at this stage. What I will be doing, though, is getting to a break, but we'd love to hear from you this Tuesday evening. Don't forget, three family passes up for grabs to see the Spurs take on Sydney FC. Just be one of the three best callers. 131-873. Back straight after this.
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2: Let's head down to Waterfall. Still got issues with a smash involving heaps of vehicles on the highway near the train station. It's affecting northbound traffic towards Sydney. Got 15-minute delays trying to get through there. At Spring Farm, three vehicles smashed, still causing problems on the Camden Bypass. It's affecting northbound traffic towards Narellan. Eastern Creek, still got a few dramas too after that truck fire. Happened about 4 hours ago on the M4 near the Twin Servos. Now, we're sitting on the shoulder facing westbound towards Penrith. Got the speed down to 60 k's now around the site. I'm Dennis Lynn, 2GB.
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4: 25 to 7 o'clock this Tuesday evening. Adam Hawes with you on Sports Today. Well, the Giants are walking the tightrope for the AFL finals. On Saturday night, they take on Port Adelaide at Adelaide Oval. Pleased to say I have one of the Giants on the line, Xavier O'Halloran. Welcome to Sports Today.
5: Hi, Adam. Thanks very much for having me, mate. How are you going?
4: Good, mate. Thank you so much for joining us. Hey, the Swans too good in the Sydney Derby last weekend. What do you take out of that game?
5: We took a fair bit, to be honest. They obviously taught us a great lesson in a few areas. So, we've reviewed over the last couple of days and, we'll move on with that and go ahead and head into Port Adelaide and hopefully, learn our lessons and deliver them to Port.
4: A blow coming out of that game, mate. Finn Callaghan to miss the rest of the season with an ankle injury. That doesn't help.
5: Yeah, it's been the story of our season, unfortunately. Well, we know and everyone knows, unfortunately, injuries are a part of footy and it just so happens to be that we've had quite a few this year, which is unfortunate. But, we back whoever we put on the field on the weekend to get the job done. So hopefully we can go out there and, resolve our last couple of weeks and do it against Port.
4: Okay, so this match against the Power clearly must win for you guys. Have you spoken as a team about what's required to make the finals from here?
5: We've definitely, spoken about what it takes, but, we just need to sort of, take each week as it comes. As you said, it's still a die from here on in. So I think most boys would be aware of that regardless of whether we had the conversation as a club, or not. So, I'm certainly aware of it. And, I was, a couple of weeks ago before we had these couple of losses, to Essendon and, the Swans as well. It's definitely, no holds barred from here.
4: And Xavier, you guys are shame. When you get it right, you can beat anyone. You beat the Dockers, you beat the Lions. Is there still time for everything to click?
5: Oh, I hope so. We have to show it pretty quickly. It's just been an issue of consistency for us this year. So hopefully that changes this weekend. And we'll be doing everything right during the week to enable that. It's just a matter of whether we deliver on Saturday. So. Wait and see.
4: Xavier, random one. I'm asking my listeners tonight, who's the fastest man in rugby league? Who's the fastest guy in AFL? Who's the speedster?
5: Well, there's a young man on our side called Darcy Jones. I don't know if you've heard of him. He's lightning quick.
4: Yep.
5: He'd give most boys a run for their money. We've actually got a few. Callum Brown's got, or so he claims, has the highest top speed. We've got a few candidates.
4: Okay, beautiful. A few greyhounds. Nice, nice. Hey, Xavier, once again, mate, thanks for coming on the show and all the best against Port Adelaide.
5: Thank you so much, Adam. Appreciate you, mate.
4: No problem. There he is, Xavier O'Halloran from the GWS Giants. They've got their work cut out to make the finals, but we'll back them in. Let's go to the open line now. Plenty of nominations for your speediest rugby league player of all time. Patrick's called in from Parramatta. G'day, Pat.
6: Yeah, hi. I thought I'm going to make my nominations and I'll just have a quick chat about Parramatta.
4: Sure.
6: I'm also a fellow Parramatta fan.
4: Good.
6: So along with yourself. So all-time speedster would be Ken Irvine. And then over 30 metres would be Ryan Pappenhausen.
4: Yeah, Pappenhausen. Yeah, that's right. He is sharp, very sharp. He should come back. I reckon the Perth Bears should sign him. What did you want to say about the Eels?
6: Just as a long-suffering Parramatta fan, luckily I'm old enough to have been in my late teens during the 80s. And I've got a very good memory. But what do you think of the Luau buy? I'm just hoping that it's whether it's Dr. Jekyll or Mr. Hyde, which one turns up next year. If it's the premiership-winning player and he gels with Moses and he mentors young Islander kids, he could be great. If he switches off like he has with the Tigers over the last few weeks, it could be a dud. What do you think?
4: I think you just nailed it. I think he will work well with Mitchell Moses because we saw how he worked with Nathan Cleary, and I think if he has that dominant organising halfback next to him, that's when we see the best of Jerome Luai. So I have high hopes, and he certainly combined well with Moses at State of Origin level. So I hold good hopes that those two will combine nicely next year for the Eels. Pat, thanks so much for your call, mate. Keep the faith there with the Blue and Golds. Greg, he's on the line from Blacktown. G'day, Greg.
7: Evening, Adam. They've all pretty much been mentioned. Don't forget the Pearl.
4: The Pearl. Yes, yes. Just ask Ricky Walford, who chased him all the way to the try line in the 1992 Grand Final.
7: <That's right.
4: laughs> Couldn't catch him. Thanks, Greg. That's a good one. Steve Renoff, of course. Phil from Winston Hills is on the line. G'day, Phil.
8: Oh, g'day, mate. E.T., phone home.
4: Man.
8: Now, he scored a try in the State of Origin in the quickest. I mean, he was just a flash.
4: E.T. was
8: there, and then E.T. was gone, and he was in the try line.
4: Jack Gibson, I think, said he's so quick, he'd turn the light off and get into bed before it got dark.
8: Absolutely.
4: Yeah.
8: Absolutely.
4: He was a star, wasn't he? Thank you.
8: That's my nomination.
4: Good on you, Phil. Great one. I really enjoyed that one. E.T. from back in the 80s and 90s. Fantastic. A couple of quick texts here. Paul, hi, Adam. I'm a Tottenham fan that saw them 50 years ago in 1976. Would love to win the tickets for tomorrow night, please, if possible. Also love the show. Good on you, Paul. I did ask for the best callers, mate, so jump on the line, 131873. Neil says, hi, Adam. Can't remember his name, but who was the guy who was an Olympic sprinter who actually played for one of the NRL teams? Wouldn't he be classified as the fastest? I think he might be talking about Darren Clark. Darren Clark back in the 90s with Balmain came in under Alan Jones. Didn't play first grade. Might have played a few trial matches, but certainly, yeah, he was very quick. Steve Gearan says, Scotty, thank you for that one. Darren says, Adam Rea speeds there over 20 metres. Steve Slippery Morris would have to be up there. Well, the nickname says it all, Darren, doesn't it? And Steve from Newcastle, Adam, my speeds, the nomination would have to be Brett Dallas. Yes, Brett Dallas. He was quick, the redhead for the Bulldogs, the Bears, and also the Maroons. We're going to get to a quick break, but we've got plenty more on the other side.
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9: Let's pop down to Spring Farm and see what's happening. Well, we've still got issues with our three-vehicle smash on Canterbury Bypass near Richardson Road. It's still affecting northbound traffic towards Narellan. Waterfall, still got issues too with a smash on the highway near the train station. It's affecting northbound traffic towards Sydney. 15-minute delays trying to get through there. Eastern Cree, still got a few dramas there too after that truck this afternoon on the M4 near the Twin Servos. He's sitting on the shoulder facing westbound towards Penrith. Speed down to 60 k's an hour around the site. I'm Dennis Lee on 2GB.
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0: 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Thank you for tuning into Sports Today. Adam Hawes with you this Tuesday evening. Well, the Sydney Super Cup gets underway tonight at the Core Stadium. Chelsea are here to take on the Wanderers. Tomorrow night, the action is at Allianz Stadium with A-League Grand Finalist Sydney FC going up against the might of Tottenham Hotspur. Delighted to say I have Sky Blues coach Patrick Kisnorbo on the line with me. Hey, Patrick, thanks for your time.
1: Thank you for having me.
0: Pleasure, mate. How exciting is this going up against such a famous English club?
1: Yeah, look, you know, I think it's great for our sport. I think it's great for our state and the country. And I think it's a great opportunity for our players to play against, you know, some of the best players in the world. And obviously, you know, coach against one of the best managers in the world.
0: Yeah, what do you think of the squad the Spurs have named?
1: Yeah, well, it's a big one. Look, but we know the quality they have. We know the world-class players. They're such a big club. And they'll be taking, you know, tomorrow seriously because, you know, obviously their season starts soon. So, look, they've brought in some great players. But, you know, what a great opportunity for us tomorrow.
0: Yeah, and you guys are underway, of course, in the Australia Cup. You had a win last week over in Perth. What are you doing? You're going full-strength team here. How are you taking this game?
1: Yeah, look, I think it's a competitive game and, you know, we'll try and play our strongest team. There will be some moments where, you know, some players will get, you know, I guess some minutes, but, you know, for me, it's, you know, again, preparing for the Australian Cup, preparing for the season and, you know, why not have a game in between that against Tottenham?
0: Yeah, and what would it mean going into a new A-League season if you could take a scalp like Tottenham?
1: Yeah, look, I think there's, you know, some things that you can take from it. For me, it's number one is performance. Performance is the main thing, especially, you know, we've only been, you know, in pre-season, you know, about a month. So performance and fitness for me will be number one. And hopefully the players, you know, can take some confidence, you know, out of some things, we sort of do tomorrow. But for me, the, you know, as much as a result is always nice. The performance is number one for me.
0: Yep, absolutely. But not great news this afternoon, Patrick. Unfortunately, your Spanish striker, Victor Campuzano, has ruptured the ACL on his left knee during a training session.
1: Yeah, you know, been there before. It's really unfortunate for, you know, Victor. He's such a great guy. He's been training really well. You know, we're behind him and we hope he makes a speedy recovery very soon.
0: Actually, I need to ask you before you go. I mean, you played plenty of football over in England. What did you think of Tottenham back then?
1: Yeah, always known as a big club. I played in the FA Cup against them. I went to two leagues. Look, as you know, again, Tottenham have great support, have known to have always great plays, a big team or club, you know, in London. And again, has a big history in terms of, you know, being in the Premier League. So, and Ange Postecoglou, our very own, you know, Australian coach there. So look, there's a lot of good memories and, about the club and, you know, we know much about them. We watch them a lot. But for me, it's just the opportunity for the players tomorrow night, to showcase, you know, their skills.
0: Yeah. And a big one for the fans too. I'm sure they'll have a real treat getting out there to watch that one. Patrick, really appreciate your time. Thanks so much for coming on the show.
1: Appreciate that. Thank you very much.
0: There is Patrick Kisnorbo, Sydney FC coach. Still tickets available. Just jump on Ticketmaster.com to get your tickets to the Sydney Super Cup. Plenty of calls still coming in for the quickest rugby league player of all time. Steve from Canberra is on the line. G'day, Steve.
2: G'day, Adam. How are you going?
0: Going well, mate. Who do you reckon's the fastest?
2: Well, I was watching back in the 80s, was Parramatta against Balmain with the Lithgow Flash playing for them. And he busted through Parramatta's line from about 65, 70 metres out, from the Parramatta.

0: line. He was going straight for the goal post. The commentators saying all that, that he's gone. That's a try. Now, the top corner of the TV screen, Eric Groth comes in and runs him down like a XPT hitting a koala on the railway tracks.
1: Yeah, very graphic stuff. Thank you, Steve. But yeah, the guru, but he could fly. We all talk about his damaging running, but he was also very, very quick. We've got Paul on the line from North Rye. G'day, Paul.
2: G'day, Adam. I've got two. One is back in the late 70s, Mitch Brennan, who played with the Dragons, but probably my number one choice would be Steve Slippery Morris.
1: Yeah, Slippery's getting a couple of votes, Paul. Yeah, he was very good for the Dragons and also at the Roosters there. Thank you so much for your nomination. They are coming thick and fast. What else we got here? Pat says, g'day, Adam. Love the show. Thanks, mate. All the best to Laurie Daly. Great effort to get us the series win. Rod Silver had a bit of speed. He had a blinding sidestep too, Pat, didn't he? Dogs need a miracle to make the eight. I think our for and against is too far gone. Thanks. Have a great night up the Dogs and the Winnie Magpies. Thank you, Pat, from Peterborough. Dave, the bus driver. Neville Glover. Yeah, the late, great Neville Glover. He had a bit of toe. This one, no name, 786, says Lee. That was Lee Odenright, I assume, was from Parramatta. Very underrated. Yeah, handy winger, Lee Odenright. He played for the Warriors as well. Glenn at Penrith says, g'day, Adam. Speeds is for me. Larry Corowa, Russell Mullins, Mark Harris and Bob McCarthy in the 67 GF with an intercept and ran the length of the SCG untouched to score. Yeah, absolutely. Thank you. No name on this one. Reece Wesser, quickest player. When he played, he was quick. Watched him destroy my bunnies. He went end-to-end three times at Shark Park one night. Reece Lightning, baby. Yeah, he was quick, Reece. And Thomas Jenkins has just overtaken his try-scoring record at the Panthers. John from Penhurst says, I recall Lee Odenright beating Martin Chariots of Fire in a match race over a length of the field. Yes, that was 1992. It was halftime entertainment. How good. England, Great Britain were out here playing, and Parramatta played him in a midweek match. And Lee got the jump. Literally, and went on to win that one. Mick says, hi, Adam. Mick from Ballina. Fastest player was Stan Gordon, winger for St. George in 69. They used to call him Flash Gordon. Yeah, Flash Gordon. Sounds quick. This one, Jason Saab. That's Sean from Fairfield. Yeah, Jason Saab is quick. If you give him any space, he's gone. You're not going to catch him. All right, let's have a look at the team, shall we? For round 22 for the Cowboys, Sonny Luke starts at hooker because Reed Marnie's out with concussion. Thomas McCailey will start in the front row because Griffin Neame is suspended. John Bateman's back from a hamstring injury on the bench. For the Roosters, Tommy Talau is on the wing because Daniel Tupou is out with a shoulder injury. Hugo Savala's in the centres because Billy Smith has an illness, so he is out of that side. That's Thursday night. The Dragons play the Dolphins on Friday. Dragons, same 19, no changes for the Dolphins. Jack Bostock's back from concussion. And Isaiah Katoa is named on the extended bench as he looks to come back from a wrist injury. They'll want him for the finals, that's for sure. For the Storm, Jack Howarth out with a shoulder injury. Harry Grant's out with concussion. Hayden Watson's on the bench to make his NRL debut. Kurt Mann is back from a facial injury for the Bulldogs. He's been named on the bench. Saturday's action, Gold Coast v Warriors. AJ Brimson back from concussion. Curtis Moran back from a leg injury. Charles Nicol-Klukstar will play for the Warriors at fullback because Tane Tuipiki has a foot injury. That game is sold out at Cbus Super Stadium. How good is that? The Titans going for three in a row. For the Panthers, still no Dylan Edwards. He's out with that shoulder injury, so Jackson Edgar holds his place at fullback. Jack Cogger is the new 5'8", Shade of 2023, the GF. Blaise Talangi dropped by Ivan Cleary. He's gone back to the extended reserves list. For the Raiders, Owen Paddy is starting at hooker after serving a suspension. Broncos v Knights, Grant Anderson's on the wing because Gemet Shibasaki's been dropped. Preston Rickey is out with syndesmosis. Va'a Semu will start in the front row. For the Knights, a few changes there. Kalen Ponga is back from a calf injury, so is Dane Gagai. Sanders Smith will start at halfback because Dylan Brown's out with that ACL. Jermaine McEwen is back from a hammy. Dylan Lucas is out with that ankle injury. Sharks v South, big game this one. Tom Hazelden back from a back injury for the Sharkies. Sean Kepi back from a thumb injury for the Rabbitohs. Talis Duncan's been named on the extended bench. He's been out with a hamstring. And Tigers v Eels, as we mentioned, Adam Dewey has been rushed back into the side. He'll start at halfback for the Tigers. And for the Eels, Junior Barlaw. Junior Barlaw is on the bench, the inspirational front rower. He's back from a knee injury, has not played since round 11 for the Eels. Quick break, and we're back to wrap things up and announce the winners of those three family passes to the Sydney Super Cup straight after this.
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4: Now, down south of Waterfall, speed definitely not an issue. We've got a smash and long delays on the highway near the train station. It's affecting northbound traffic into Sydney. Got 30-minute delays trying to get through there. At Spring Farm, still got issues after that three-vehicle smash on the Camden Bypass. It's still affecting northbound traffic towards Narellan. Hurstville, wires are down on King George's Road near Hillcrest Avenue. The road's still closed to northbound traffic towards Greenacre. Diversions are in place out there. Long delays trying to get through there. I'm Dennis Lee on 2GB.
5: Why are major media companies getting millions of dollars from Anthony Albanese? And when we invite the minister on to talk about it, we get brushed. Joining us, Peter Van Onselen.
6: 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And also there was some double and triple dipping by the big players because they have various media entities.
5: What do you make of the PM dining with Felix Lee, the controversial son of a Chinese billionaire?
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1: Well, it's a ball over in the pool at the Commonwealth Games with Meg Harris edging out Molly O'Callaghan as the Aussies went 1-2-3 in the 100 metres freestyle. They're too good. Harris has told Seven she can't really believe it.
13: I mean, it's always fun. Well, always. I've never done this before. But I knew I had to go out hard. Molly always mows me down, so I was hoping just once I'd be able to hold her off.
1: Yeah, we are loving what the Aussies are doing over there. They're smashing records and winning golds all over the place. On the text line, so Steve from Erina Heights says, Usain Bolt was pretty quick. He played for the Mariners. I forgot about that. He did too. Thank you, Steve, for that one. We do now have to... Well, we have to award the passes, the three family passes to the Sydney Super Cup tomorrow night, Sydney FC v Tottenham. Sam from Botany, a mad football fan. He was coming home from soccer training, so he gets the tickets. Jackson from Carlingford. Young Jackson, good on you, Jackson. He loves the Fox, seeing the Fox run. And Stuart from Balmain, who nominated Martin Afire as the quickest man in rugby league. Thank you so much for all your calls and texts tonight. Very busy show. I'll catch you tomorrow with J-Mons.
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14: Good evening, I'm Jamel Wells. The federal opposition says Labor will need to scrap carbon taxes for its proposed oil refinery project to succeed. $4 million is being set aside to fund early investigations into building a new facility in Western Australia. Nationals leader Matt Canavan says by backing an oil refinery, the Prime Minister is admitting to failing on net zero.
15: How is that consistent with net zero? Well, if it's good enough to back oil in Western Australia, it should be good enough to back coal here in Queensland, because we need all of our energy horses running to get our economy firing again, and most importantly, to lower power prices and the cost of living.
14: Anthony Albanese has congratulated Ben Carroll on becoming the new Premier of Victoria. Mr Carroll has been sworn in as the state's 50th Premier after Jacinta Allen stepped down. Anthony Albanese has wished the outgoing Premier well.
16: She's someone who can be proud, I think, of her achievements over a long period of time, and I wish her well for her future. This will have been a very difficult day.
14: A former Melbourne organised crime kingpin who was deported in 2023 has been sentenced to life in jail in Iraq. Iraqi authorities say Kazem Hamad imported large quantities of drugs into Iraq and Australia. He's been a key person of interest in the firebombing of Victorian tobacco shops and businesses. Three teenagers have been charged over a stabbing at Newtown in Sydney's Inner West. A 17-year-old boy suffered multiple wounds to his head and back on Saturday. An 18-year-old man previously charged with affray is before the courts. A Queensland woman has been charged with serious animal cruelty. Kate Carlisle reports.
17: Police investigating the welfare of animals attended a rural property in Tara last week. Officers allegedly discovered around 120 animals, including 32 dogs, 18 goats and 16 cats, along with chickens, budgies and other birds, guinea pigs and a pet rat. The animals were provided with immediate care and arrangements made for their ongoing welfare. A 48-year-old woman has been charged with one count of serious animal cruelty and will appear in Chinchilla Magistrates Court next month. Kate Carlisle reporting.
14: And tributes are continuing for British actor, comedian and broadcaster Bill Oddy, who's died at 85. He was best known to Australian audiences as a member of the 1970s comedy trio The Goodies. In finance, one Australian dollar buying around 70 US cents.
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14: Collingwood coach Craig McRae says plans are in place to help Nick Dykos in Thursday's clash against Geelong. He'll be tagged by Cats specialist Asheen Mullen. McRae says he's counting on the other Pies players to support their star.
18: I think we're getting better at it in terms of trying to support him around what that looks like. And he's going to another level. His game's gone to another level. His running capabilities like nothing I've seen. And so that's a challenge for opposition.
14: Disgruntled NRL player Adam Dewey's back into the West Tigers team for Sunday's clash with Parramatta. Coach Benji Marshall has named him in his preferred position of halfback just days after he walked out when asked to play lock. Tennis stars Novak Djokovic and Aryna Sabalenka are set to form a super pairing in the upcoming US Open mixed doubles. West Indies all-rounder Justin Greaves has bowled a remarkable spell of 5-for-none in the first test against Pakistan. That's news and sport.
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4: Now let's head south down to Bulleye. We've still got issue with that burst water main on the highway and Point Street. It's affecting southbound traffic towards Corrimal. Lane 1 is closed down there. If you're heading that way, watch out for the workmen. Strathfield, a car broken down and conked out in the M4 tunnel near Concord Road. He's in lane 1 facing westbound towards Homebush. Eastern Creek, still got major dramas after that truck fire this afternoon on the M4 near the Twin Servos. Now we're sitting on the shoulder facing westbound towards Penrith. Speed down to 60 k's now around the site. I'm Dennis Lee on 2GB.
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14: Mostly fine overnight. Tomorrow, fine and sunny with a top of 19. Thursday, sunny, 17. Friday, a shower or two with a top of 17. Showers forecast for Saturday, but fine and sunny on Sunday. Right now in the city, 15 degrees. 14 in Bankstown, 8 in Campbelltown, 10 in Gosford, 12 in Lucas Heights, 14 in Penrith. I'm Jamel Wills. 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
26: Yes, good evening. Welcome to the program. I'm James Willis and it's tremendous to have your company across our listening area and radio network as a starting point tonight. And I hope for our listeners, this is a serious information piece more than anything else. I want to share the details with you of an amazing story that is unfolding on the other side of the world where Australians are leading the charge. We're about to introduce you to the Aussies that are taking part in the global race to secure rare earths and critical minerals, the materials which are vital for electronics, robotics, defence, artificial intelligence, and the energy sources of the future that are coming at us at a million miles an hour. The Australian and United States governments only recently announced a massive partnership with stronger ties, supply chains in this very space around discovery of critical minerals and rare earths, acknowledging that China was indeed dominating critical minerals and rare earths. And on some of these materials, China has 100% of the global market. Well, one of the Australian companies doing remarkable work in this field is known as Ellipsis Mining. They are involved in critical mineral exploration in West Africa at the moment and have made some extraordinary progress with the assistance of artificial intelligence. Their CEO, Clayton Cross, joined me on the program earlier.
27: So we're fast-tracking discovery and we're heavily invested into AI. and we're, you know, focused on Australia and also West Africa, particularly Mauritania and the Moroccan Sahara. We're basically, the biggest opportunity for us is redesigning mineral discovery around AI. So we're not adopting like the traditional exploration process, because that just makes it slightly faster. What we're doing is just bringing enormous amounts of fragmented geological, geochemical data together, and we're identifying relationships that a human may miss.
26: Why is that region of Africa, why is that so crucial in the race to obtain critical minerals? Just tell us about that part of the world for those that don't know in Australia.
27: Australia and Canada, we're sort of very well covered in a sense. So if you can think about it this way, we've sort of ambled over the surface of Australia and Canada, and we've essentially identified nearly all the discoveries that are going to be made at surface. So all the easy wins, for want of a better description, have been discovered. Now, I'm not saying there's not some more to come, but essentially we're looking for elephants, and there's very few elephants left in Australia. So if you want to go elephant hunting now, you go to West Africa.
26: Now, take your time to explain this, but what are you, what materials, what critical minerals, rare earths are you looking for, and why are they so vital for what we need now and what we'll need into the future? Just explain that for a moment.
27: One of the, under this exploration in Mauritania, we've undercovered a rare earths discovery. And rare earths are very simply, there's 118 elements, and 17 of those elements are rare earths. But those rare earths are critical going forward for robotics, for missiles, for defence. They're an integral component of, you know, most of the critical structure, infrastructure, machinery for the future. So think of rare earths like they're like a muscle in a robot, and they're super powerful. So they're like a muscle on steroids. So you can make a robot without rare earths and it'll be the size of, say, King Kong, or you can make a robot with rare earths and it's only like a meter tall, but it's the same strength as King Kong, if that follows. So that's why everyone's chasing rare earths.
26: Understood. Now explain why China dominates this space at the moment.
27: Right. So rare earths, these 17 elements are very chemically similar. And as a result of their similarity, when you discover them, what the hardest part is actually processing them and separating them. So I think of them like Siamese twins. It's incredibly complex to separate these 17 rare earths from each other. And they actually, to, you know, separate some of these rare earth processes or discoveries, it takes up to 800 processes, separation processes, to actually break them apart, for want of a better description, so you can use them in modern manufacturing. And that's why, you know, you can invest like $1 billion into a deposit, and many companies have done this. Molycorp in the USA, which is now MP Materials, but Molycorp went under, they spent $1.7 billion to try and process their rare earths, and they couldn't make it commercial. So it's a really big dollar game, and it really needs government support to get it across the line. Of the 17 rare earths, China actually processes 94% of all rare earths in the world. So they completely dominate the space. But certain rare earths, like yttrium, they have 100%. And say for yttrium, you need yttrium for missiles. You need yttrium for key components of like the US military defense. So the irony of the rare earth situation is that until the Western world creates a process where they can refine and create their own rare earth magnets, then we're reliant essentially on China, you know, for certain elements to 100%. And yttrium, for example, is the difference between a missile hitting a school or hitting a strategic part, the actual target. So the US military needs it, but the reality is they don't produce it, and they're completely 100% dependent upon China for it. And that really translates to a large number of rare earths.
0: Right.
27: So even if you look at, Elon Musk with Tesla and his Optimus robots, for him to produce those numbers that he states he's going to do, he needs an incredible amount of rare earths from China, and they're not releasing that amount to the US for his, production numbers to be met. So it's a real contradictory situation. Like, China simply controls it, and and I don't know where it goes from there, but everyone's sort of dependent on China at this point in time.
0: Let me just ask you this without notice, because you're an Australian, but you spend a lot of your time overseas. What is Australia's own personal production of rare earths, and are there more opportunities in our own backyard that need to be explored or prioritised by government, given how serious this is?
27: There's only one other sort of company in the world that's doing it, and that's Lynas, which is Australian. So about 2012, the rest of the world, China cut off the rest of the world from rare earths and for a period, and that was the first time they sort of scared the world. What happened then was Japan and Australia and USA agreed to essentially back Lynas and develop a Western world production line, refining process for rare earths. After about a year, America forgot about the problem and disappeared. The Japanese supported it, and essentially we got Lynas, but they only produce several of the elements, not all 17. And as indicated, it's like a multi-billion dollar investment process. It can take 5 years to learn whether a rare earth deposit can actually be refined, and you might lose all your money in that period. So that's kind of why it needs incredible government support, so the Western world can develop their own opportunity. But besides Lynas in the world, there's nobody. There's lots of talk about it, and there's lots of investment into the space, but actual production, it's Lynas.
0: You're listening to Money News with James Willis. We need to take a break in a moment. More with the CEO of Ellipsis Mining.
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4: Let's kick off and go south to Bull Eye. We've still got major dramas with that burst water main on the highway and Point Street. It's affecting southbound traffic towards Corrimal and the Gong. Lane 1 is closed there. At Glenfield, got a three-vehicle smash now on Canterbury Road and Harrow Road. That's affecting southbound traffic towards Punchbowl. Strathfield, car still broken down and conked out in the M4 tunnel near Concord Road. Now, it's in Lane 1 facing westbound or Hordes Homebush. If you're heading that way, please take care going around him. I'm Dennis Lee on 2GB.
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26: Thank you for tuning in. 131873 is our open line number. Welcome back to Money News and our special interview with the Australian who is mining for critical minerals on the other side of the world, which will be vital in future potential wars and conflicts. And are crucial in the unfolding arms race between America and its allies, including Australia, against China, surrounding artificial intelligence, which is unfolding before our very eyes. Here's part two of our chat with Clayton Cross, the CEO of Ellipsis Mining, operating out of West Africa from a little earlier today.
27: And the reality is because we've been able to find the minerals we need essentially in, you know, first world jurisdictions, we haven't really spent the effort into, you know, put the time and effort into Africa or South America. You know, people now looking at deep sea mining. We've sort of discovered a lot of these easy discoverable resources, and now we're now going to be pushed to the limit to try and discover what's needed for, you know, to fuel the economies of tomorrow.
26: I'm assuming you spend a little bit of time in that part of the world. What are the conditions like on the hottest days or the coldest days?
27: The coldest days are just beautiful. So just imagine a lovely summer day in Sydney. But the hottest days are, oh, gee whiz, you know, I've been out there in 62 degrees. So that's the Sahara Desert. That's the biggest HSE issue over there. People talk about, you know, other areas of concern, but it's purely heat. You can, you know, if you've got two cars, you get two flats, your air conditioning goes down, you'd be dead within 3 to 4 hours.
26: Unbelievable. Unbelievable. Yeah, how do you keep cool every day?
27: It's where you want to be, though. It's where you want to be. You try and do most of your work, you know, during that heat season, the hot season. There's about 4 or 5 months where it's like this, you know, at night, mornings, and then you've got to get undercover for the key part of the day. But I have to say, I'm a bit of a wilting flower over there, but, you know, fortunately we have a lot of warriors and they seem to be able to do it, whereas I'm not as, you know, I'm not as strong as some of those boys.
26: Hey, just for a moment, Clayton, I'm very keen to understand some of the amazing things that you've used AI for recently and how that has saved you a lot of time with this discovery process.
27: Yeah, sure. So as I said, the biggest mistake in mining is using AI merely to change or make the traditional exploration process slightly faster, you know, producing reports more quickly or drawing better maps. And that's actually possibly, you know, a significant problem in Australia. That's how we're looking at it. We're looking at it at the moment, how to use AI in this, you know, what we did yesterday. What we're doing is we're redesigning, you know, mineral discovery around AI and where it looks to in the future. And where we're having massive wins is really on imagery and reviewing massive data sets and finding outliers. But, you know, one of those examples were we were doing a soil sample program in Mauritania, doing holes every, you know, 400 metres apart, about, you know, 40, 50 centimetres deep. And when we put it through Atlas, the name of our geological AI, who's trained in geology, he came back overnight and told us that we'd, congratulations, we'd passed the anomaly. Now, we didn't know what it was talking about at the time. So we, when we went back and queried the AI and investigated it, it managed to pick up the change in soils through the photos and the location mapping on the imagery. And as a result, because of that soil change, it had seen where we had crossed the mineralisation and the anomaly. So the senior geologist ticked it off, but within 24 hours, we were able to tighten the soil grid program, and then we've now made a rare earths discovery. So it's fast-tracked that discovery through imagery and new ways of looking at data. So it's an incredibly powerful tool used correctly.
26: And is Atlas like a human-designed robot? What does Atlas look like?
27: Atlas is completely in the cloud. So Atlas is a voracious reader of all geological textbooks, everything to do with we've trained this particular AI on geology in West Africa. And then we also feed it the relevant data, and we grade that data with, you know, numbers. Like, so, you know, a report from James, for example, from yourself would be 100 out of 100, but a report from me might only be 60 out of 100. So every document that gets graded and then gets fed into Atlas, so it can, you know, give weights to the value of that documentation.
26: Given, you know, how significant that was, just explain how much time you believe that saved you, that process with what AI found that humans and previous tech couldn't. I think you said to me 12 months.
27: Yeah, that would have saved easily 12 months, because previously we would have had to bring the data back to head office, review it, arrange another expedition, another couple of $100,000, you know, lost plus 12 months in time. So it not only saves, you know, time, it saves substantial amounts of money as well. So yeah, AI, you know, we can use it to elevate humanity, and that's what we're trying to do. And it's brilliant out in the field there for us, you know, people seeking discoveries.
26: Given that example, is it possible that the mining maps and the mining research all over the world could be recompleted with AI? Is there an opportunity there?
27: Where the massive opportunity, I think, is because where we have a limit in human power is in pulling together fragmented geological data. So where the massive win for the world is, in a way, is AI can bring evidence together and identify relationships that a human may miss. And it continuously can re-rank targets and help, you know, determine where the next exploration dollar and drill hole should go. And it sort of takes out loudest voice or, you know, the boss's opinion. It makes it far more objective. So it streamlines that. But where it's winning for us is it can see pathfinder elements. So sometimes you get results that don't have, say, gold in it, but it's got pathfinder elements in there where you don't see that relationship with the next, you know, discovery or the next sample down the road, whereas AI can pull that together and then it can make a vector for you to, you know, make the next discovery. So as a result of that, in West Africa, we've identified a 30-kilometre long coherent gold anomaly.
26: Amazing.
27: There, it's going to be district scale. We've got to drill it, but it's all pointing in the right direction. So that would have taken years, and, you know, we've done that in probably 12, 14 months. So they're all – everyone's going to be different and approach it differently, but where we see the wins is in, you know, finding the outliers in vast data sets and pulling that fragmented information together.
26: Clayton, because of that result and because of the productivity that is clearly on display with AI like Atlas, what does it do for jobs and the people that would have, you know, might have been experts in that field, maybe have gone to university, decades of experience that have previously been tasked with the exact same job, but in this case you've shown that AI saved you 12 months. So what does this do for jobs in mining and every field, I guess?
27: I have a different view on that. I have a view that you still need the expert to sit across AI, because essentially the LLMs like Anthropic and Claude, they are text-based, and that means they're probabilistic and not deterministic. And when I say that, so they're it's the wrong word to say they're guessing the answer, but they're working off text. So what we've introduced into our organisation, which I'm strongly encouraging the government to do as well, is we've got a human review guarantee. So we let AI give us the recommendations, fast track and everything, but ultimately a human has to be responsible for implementing, its recommendation, et cetera. And that might come to me and I might disagree with the senior geologist, but ultimately the experts are required. Where I think the problem lies is, ironically, not in the experts, it's going to be in the graduates. Do you need a graduate?
26: Yes.
27: So the experts are 100% needed. And as you know, I think the graduate issues we're seeing in America, which will flow through to Australia, are real, because we're unfortunately training, the universities and the education system aren't meeting the jobs that are needed for tomorrow.
26: Which is sad, one way or another, because at one point in time, Clayton, we were all graduates or apprentices.
27: That's correct. And I don't think there's been enough work done on that generally. And I'm, like you a little bit, we're all stressed about that part. So the experts are, as far as I'm concerned, they're rock solid and safe. They're required. But the training and that sort of upskilling and education process, I'm a bit stressed by.
26: Just lastly, and I really appreciate all the time you've given us today, Clayton, but given Australia is on this journey with a $360 billion AUKUS deal to produce 6 nuclear submarines in the next 10, 15, 20 years. Now, nuclear subs do need critical minerals, but based on what we've seen from Ukraine and Russia and some of the actions in the Middle East as well, I'm keen, you're at the front line of this, you know what materials are needed. In light of what we know about potential future wars, is defence on the right path in your mind, and that is the Australian Defence Department, or do they need to parry and invest more in these critical minerals and smaller scale products as well?
27: Well, what's becoming really clear, and this is, it's a massive discussion point with us overseas and particularly in the Middle East, is that what you now need is you need core quality, small core quality, and then you need what I call spines around you. And what AI is delivering is the fact that I, as one individual, can now power 20,000 drones, which is the equivalent to 20,000 humans. So numbers of humans now don't matter. And when I say that, I'm talking to the guys, we talk a lot to the guys on the front line in Ukraine, and, they've got a couple of units there, a couple of battalions. One of them hasn't had a loss of life in about 3 months, and they're sending 700 Russians either to their death or to the infirmary a week. And they're all doing that by drones and by autonomous warfare. So the biggest takeaway now is that this heavy investment into submarines or the Hunter, frigates and et cetera, I would be, if I was in charge, I'd be reducing the volume in that, because they become ironically easier targets, and I'd be investing much more heavily into autonomous elements or warfare, because that's the deterrent. Like, the reality is nobody thinks America's going to win the war with Iran, but Iran can't beat America. But the way autonomous warfare works now, it's almost impossible for the USA to beat Iran unless they put you know, thousands of troops on the ground, and then they become such easy targets. It's a really, it's an incredible game now, because before AI, communications and weapons were linked, and now with AI, weapons and communications are not necessarily linked. So you can get, if you can get an autonomous drone near the target now, even if you block comms, it can still hit the target because it's trained. So it's a very interesting change in modern warfare that we're all witnessing at the moment. So it's fascinating.
26: Clayton, that was a very fascinating chat on a number of fronts, and I didn't expect it to go in a few different directions, but I'm glad that it did. I appreciate your time. Safe travels. We love what you're doing on the other part of the world. It is fascinating. We'll need to talk again to you. Thank you.
27: Stay safe out there. Go get them.
26: Clayton Cross, the founder and CEO of Ellipsis Mining, joining us on Money News tonight.
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9: 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And now on Money News, the market wrap.
26: Yeah, it was another strong day on the local market. I think the fifth strong day or positive day in the last six sessions. The ASX 200 finished up by 53.8 points, or 0.61% to 8,947 at close. 9 of the 11 sectors saw positive growth, and the Aussie dollar is buying 69 US cents. But meanwhile, there is very important inflation data out tomorrow morning, which will be vital for the RBA's decision on interest rates in the coming days. And during a major speech today, the Reserve Bank Governor, Michelle Bullock, warned if underlying inflation remains too high, the bank will be prepared to raise interest rates again.
7: What it's going to come down to is whether or not the board thinks that interest rates are at a level that they're restrictive and that they are going to bring inflation down sustainably within a reasonable time period. That still will remain the decision the board's making. But if it looks like that inflation is not coming down, then I think the board have some difficult decisions to make in terms of raising interest rates.
26: So what do the money markets make of all of this? Tony Sycamore is a market analyst at IG Australia. He's on the line for us tonight. Tony, great to have you on the show.
12: Thank you very much.
26: Let's talk interest rates. First up, what's the market predicting at this stage?
12: Well, we heard some fairly hawkish tones at the top line from RBA Governor Michelle Bullock today, but underneath there was a little bit of a more dovish tinge. She mentioned that the housing market has softened more than they thought. The labour market has eased a little faster than forecast. And what that did was to see the rates, the Australian interest rate market, move from about the 10 basis points or the 40% chance of a rate hike for the August board meeting down to about 20 to 22%. So what we are now watching for is whether these inflation numbers tomorrow come in hotter than expected, because if they do, it would increase the chances that we get this rate hike coming through, which the market started to discount a little bit today. But overall, we're looking for the quarter two. Remember, the RBA really prefers to focus on those quarterly numbers at around 3.7% year on year. That's well above the RBA's 2 to 3% target band, and it would leave the RBA in a very uncomfortable position heading into the August board meeting. So we really want to see a softer number there, around 3.5% or less, and that would help keep the RBA on the sidelines until at least September.
26: Now, web travel was one of the standout performers today, which is interesting because travel has been in a lot of trouble over the last few months with everything occurring in the Middle East and networks and major routes being blocked off. But web travel surged 16% to its highest level since before the Middle East conflict began in February. What can you tell us about web travel?
12: An outstanding performance today. The company announced a share buyback of up to $90 million. And more importantly, it guided to first half underlying EBITDA of $80 to $86 million. Given the uncertainty around the travel backdrop, we're all been trying to work out how we can get to Europe without going through the Middle East. It is a sensational performance. And the market really liked the guidance. It liked the capital management. And it pushed the stock back up to levels we haven't seen since before the conflict. So good news there for web travel.
26: Reporting season is here, Tony. Rio Tinto expected to report tomorrow. Run us through broadly what we're expecting with Rio Tinto.
12: Yeah, well, that's right. Rio Tinto is the official start of earnings season here in Australia. The market's going to be focused on how the strong first half volumes translate into earnings, where the cost guidance holds up given higher diesel prices, and any updates on Simandou, which is the giant mine in Guinea, as well as the lithium business. Now, consensus is looking for underlying earnings of around US $6.6 billion and an interim dividend of roughly US 217 cents. So this is certainly going to be a very early barometer of what this August reporting season looks like.
26: Tony, a lot to discuss in the coming weeks. We appreciate your time tonight on the program. Thank you.
12: My pleasure.
26: Tony Sycamore, market analyst at IG Australia, joining us for the market wrap. As we say, the Aussie dollar buying 69 US cents. 9 of the 11 sectors today on the ASX 200 saw positive growth. The ASX 200 up by 53.8 points, or about 0.6% to 8,947 at close. On the text line, 0460873873, Melinda says, thank you for that fascinating interview with the CEO of Ellipsis Mining, Clayton Cross, regarding rare earths and minerals and their links to defence. I had no idea. Yes, some great work from an Aussie overseas. We'll take a break. Back soon.
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2: And we thank our good friends at NAB for their support of Let's Talk Business every week here on Money News. We've spoken to some amazing, inspiring small businesses on the front line across the country. But we do know that the fallout from the federal budget in May is continuing for months now. And I think people are really only starting to realise how it affects them one way or another. And this is, of course, unfolding alongside the conflict in the Middle East, stubborn inflation, the cost of living pressures. And, of course, we've already had interest rates rise three times since the start of the year. Both businesses and Australian households everywhere are still trying to navigate a very turbulent economy. And it's been interesting to read this week that NAB have been looking into data from Google Trends to see what Australians have been searching since the budget was handed down in the first few weeks of May. I wanted to have a check in with Sally Ould, who's NAB's Group Chief Economist and a regular on this program. She's on the line for us tonight. Sally, many thanks for your time.
3: A pleasure. Good evening.
2: It's interesting to hear and to understand, and I know NAB's been looking at this, what Australians have been searching for since the budget. Just tell us, firstly, what are some of the most common things people are searching when you look at the Google Trends data?
3: I think really, in a basic sense, just try to understand some of the changes to taxation arrangements that were announced in the budget. So really asking about, in particular, negative gearing, what can be negative geared, what is under the new rules no longer able to be negative geared. So that's sort of one. Also, I think people trying to understand the change in taxation of capital gains. So the regime behind that has shifted quite significantly. It just used to be a really simple 50% discount. And from the 1st of July next year, we're moving to an indexation arrangement. So they're very different. And I think people trying to understand the difference between those two regimes. And then I think also from a business perspective, just trying to get a better understanding of some of the measures that were announced, particularly for small business in the budget. So around the loss carryback and then the making the instant asset write-off for $20,000 permanent as well. So a whole variety of things, but I think the basic idea being just trying to get a better understanding of some of these really quite significant changes to tax policy, particularly as they relate to investor housing.
2: Now, searches around rent vesting and new residential builds have also spiked significantly. Sally, what does that say about how investors are repositioning themselves in response to the changes you've just outlined to negative gearing and capital gains tax?
3: Yeah, that's right. So this whole notion of rent vesting is where you buy a property somewhere that's not where you live, and so you own it as an investor or a landlord and you yourself rent a property basically where you live. And the interest in new residential builds, I think, is basically because these properties are still able to be negatively geared. So the government's view was that if we allow investors to buy new builds and negatively gear them, that will basically increase demand for new residential property and therefore increase the supply of that. And overall, that's possibly a good thing for the housing market. So I think the combination of that plus this idea of rent vesting, you know, which is basically a way for people who are possibly not able to afford to buy where they need to live in order to work, but they can buy somewhere else, you know, possibly out of a major capital city. And of course, if they do that by purchasing a new residential build, then they will get the benefit of negative gearing.
2: I guess the wider question here, Sally, is does NAB expect all of these, you know, in terms of investing in both the stock market and the property market, are these short-term glitches or are they permanent

0: changes to the way that you think Australians will invest? And what does it mean for the broader economic picture in this country?
1: Yeah, that's right. It's a really interesting question, because I think what it tells us is that, really confirms our suspicions that some of the changes that were announced on budget night are some of the most significant changes to taxation arrangements that we've seen in Australia for at least, I think, a quarter of a century. And so it's not surprising in that context that investor behaviour is changing. And I think what people are doing, whether they're investing in shares or whether they're investing in property, is they're having to rethink what the after-tax risk-adjusted return is of deploying a dollar of their investment capital either into residential property or into the share market. And those calculations are now different under this new arrangement for taxation than they were prior to the budget. And so I think this is why we're seeing a lot of searching. So people are trying to learn and accumulate information and trying to make informed choices about, where that best after-tax risk-adjusted return is for their investment capital. And I think this will take a while to play out. These are structural changes, and this is the new, regime that investors have to operate in. And I think it's probably going to take, in our view at least, a while, I don't think it's a matter of months, but possibly a matter of quarters, before investors feel a bit more comfortable with, that investment opportunity set in the new taxation regime.
0: That was very well explained. The voice you're hearing is NABS Group Chief Economist Sally Auld. Sally, if I can just ask you as well, because this is the million-dollar question that people often ask when we have these discussions, and you've got a variety of different factors in relation to, the global price settings with the Middle East, what we've seen with the oil price, inflation, which was sort of an issue, a persistent issue in Australia before anything happened with the Middle East, three interest rate rises already, and then these tax changes, which some people have assumed or expected will have an impact on rents, but also potentially on the cost of new builds as well. So what's your view, and what's the bank's view, what's NAB's view on what will happen with interest rates for the rest of this year, next year? Do they have to go up a number of other times before they come down? What say you at this stage?
1: Yeah, so I think, you summarised it really nicely. There is a lot going on at the moment. So we've got sort of domestically generated narratives playing out, and that's around those three interest rate hikes. We are yet to see the full impact of those on the overall economy. We've got the changes to taxation, which is clearly being reflected in lower auction clearance rates, falling house prices in most major capital cities. I don't think that dynamic is near to completion just yet. And we've got, as you said, an inflation story that's still challenging. Inflation's too high. And we have, obviously, ongoing conflict in the Middle East, which is putting upward pressure on energy prices and just sort of reinforcing the challenge around inflation. So there's a lot going on. We also have a labour market that is showing signs of starting to soften a little bit. So the unemployment rate has gradually risen over the course of this year. And I think when we put all of those things together against the backdrop of an economy which is gently slowing over the course of 2026, we think it's more likely than not that the Reserve Bank are on hold for the rest of this year. Having said that, they're going to sound hawkish. And what I mean by that is that they are not anywhere near the point where they're willing to entertain rate cuts. They're still going to talk about if they do anything this year, it's more likely to be rates up rather than down. But we just don't think the data is going to push them over that line to hike interest rates again. I guess the silver lining in all of this for households and for businesses is that once the economy has undergone a period of below trend growth and once we have a bit more slack in the labour market, then I think we've got the sort of conditions that will make the RBA a bit more confident that inflation's coming back into the target band and doing that in a sustainable fashion. So, i.e., it's going to stay in that 2-3% target band. Once they've ticked all those boxes, then I think that really opens up the door to rate cuts. So we do think the next move in rates is down, but we do think that everyone is just going to have to be a little bit patient on that call, and that probably won't be a story until the middle of 2027.
0: Great to chat, Sally. We really appreciate your time tonight.
1: A pleasure. Thanks for having me.
0: Sally Auld, NABS Group Chief Economist, joining us on Money News tonight.
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11: 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I'm James Willis. 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
0: 2GB, proudly celebrating 100 years.
12: Good evening, I'm Jamel Wells. The federal government says it's investigating the best location for a new oil refinery in Western Australia. The Prime Minister has announced a $4 million feasibility study. Australia currently has two oil refineries, one in Geelong and one in Brisbane. Federal Resources Minister Madeleine King says the study will look into where a third should be built.
13: That's why we're having this study, to figure out exactly what the best site is. But it is Western Australia, that's for sure. It may be the Midwest, it might be on the North Coast or in the South. So that's a sensible thing to do, go through different options as to where it will be.
12: Pauline Hanson has updated her parliamentary register of interests, declaring that billionaire Gina Rinehart paid for her recent flights between London, Rome and Sicily. She says Miss Rinehart also gifted her an invitation to a Dolce & Gabbana fashion parade. The One Nation leader says she paid for her own accommodation, meals and daily expenses. Ben Carroll has pledged to call a royal commission into the construction industry in his first act as the new Premier of Victoria. He's been sworn in as the state's 50th Premier after Jacinta Allen stepped down. An inquiry's heard senior New South Wales Liberal Party members sought financial backing from now Federal Opposition Leader Angus Taylor. Former Liberal staffer Dylan Whitelaw has given evidence to an inquiry into illegal party donations. He told the ICAC a text about shaking down Angus for $10,000 probably referred to the Federal Liberal MP. Mr Taylor is not accused of any wrongdoing. Harvey Norman and Latitude Finance have been ordered to pay $55 million in penalties for misleading customers. Jefferson Shaw reports.
14: Harvey Norman ran an ad campaign in 2020 and 2021 for products with no deposit and were interest-free for 60 months. However, the advertisement did not disclose a requirement to sign up for a high-limit credit card and pay associated fees. The federal court found customers entered a fundamentally different financial arrangement than promoted. Harvey Norman has been ordered to pay $35 million in penalties and the credit company Latitude Finance Australia to pay $20 million. Jefferson Shaw reporting.
12: In finance, one Australian dollars buying around 70 US cents.
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12: Sydney Roosters coach Trent Robinson is dismissing reports. The NRL club will re-sign Sam Walker to a mega 10-year contract. The Maroons' Origin halfback is a free agent from November the 1st. Gold Coast has moved on from a heated verbal exchange between Christian Petrarca and Leo Lombard during their AFL Round 20 loss to Carlton. Utility Joel Jeffrey says tensions have eased.
15: They followed up after the game and that's how it should be done. You know, players cop feedback all the time throughout the game. For an older player to give Leo feedback, I'm sure, you know, you'll learn from it. They'll both learn from each other moving forward.
12: Western Bulldogs coach Luke Beveridge expects defender Buku Kamis to remain with the club next season despite interest from Carlton. The Wallabies are spending the week in Sydney as they prepare to head to Japan this weekend. Meg Harris has upset Molly O'Callaghan to win gold in the women's 100-metre freestyle at the Commonwealth Games. And in Major League Baseball, Australian infielder Curtis Mead has been traded to the Red Sox. That's the latest news and sport.
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12: Mostly fine overnight. Tomorrow, fine and sunny with a top of 19. Thursday, sunny with a top of 17. A shower or two Friday, 17. Showers forecast for Saturday, but fine and sunny on Sunday. Right now in the city, 14 degrees. 12 in Bankstown, 8 in Campbelltown, 9 in Gosford, 11 in Lucas Heights, 12 in Penrith and 12 in Terry Hills. I'm Jamel Wells. 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
21: Good evening, everyone. Welcome along. Welcome to this Tuesday night. There's a lot to talk about in our news hour, and we'll be talking finance and superannuation also in our next hour, but there is some news through that what they're describing is a very large 7.1 magnitude earthquake has hit Japan. Now, there were tsunami fears there. It hit Kumamoto, which is on the southern mined island of Kyushu. So there was an ancient castle there. The walls have been sent tumbling. I'm reading this report there on news.com.au. Power's been cut to tens of thousands of homes. They say it was 6 miles below the sea surface. And the Japanese Meteorology Agency was talking about the possibility of a tsunami. That warning has now been lifted, but they are talking about the power. They have checked all the nuclear plants. Of course, plenty of those in Japan. And so they are unaffected by this. So that's all happened just in the last hour or so. No abnormalities at the nuclear power plants, no deaths, no major damage. There has been some pretty spectacular image of an ancient castle with the walls tumbling. There has been some damage, but that's the news, and we'll keep across that for you. That's just happened in the last hour. There's also, of course, been seismic events in Victorian politics today. Quite weird, because there's a new premier. This is Ben Carroll. And for those in the northern states, I didn't actually know what Ben Carroll looked like till today. And I think that would be the case with most people outside Victoria. And apart from the fact that he's an absolute dead ringer for the comedian Lawrence Mooney, and if you don't believe me, just Google search it. I reckon they could both walk into a room and you'd be trying to work out which one was which. They look almost identical, very similar hair, square jaw. But besides that, he's a fairly wooden performer. And he is declaring that he's going to have a royal commission into the corruption involving the big bills, it's called there, in the CFMEU. And he stood up and said, well, I'm not Daniel Andrews, I'm not Jacinda Allen, effectively trying to say, well, I'm sweeping aside all of that. I'm a new broom. It's a change of government. Now, whether that's going to work, we'll find out. I've got a news hour guest joining me. He is, of course, from the Liberal Party. The coalition, based on a poll only 2 days ago, was in the box seat to win the election in its own right in Victoria, with that One Nation vote starting to track down, and they don't have any candidates or public figures associated with it at all in Victoria. Will this change all of that? You may have some views. I know plenty of you listen to us, of course, in Victoria and in Melbourne. You might like to throw your 2 cents worth in. 131873 is the number. We also had some news today. This is an ongoing story of the Iran war. There's no sign of an end to that. We've had international and global fuel supplies affected. And one person we've kept in touch with regularly on this program is John Blackburn, going all the way back to 2013. He's a fuel security expert. He's written reports on this. He was working with Jim Molan on it in terms of our fuel security. And, of course, today the government has said they're going to have a feasibility study for an oil refinery in Western Australia. Now, this was flagged last night when I first mentioned this on the program. A few of you are asking questions, well, why WA? What's the practicality of this? How would it work? And so I thought we'd get a quick comment, because this person's the expert in all of this, with John Blackburn, who's written these reports. He knows the stuff inside out. I spoke with him earlier today to find out what he thinks about this proposal, which was unveiled today.
3: Well, it's interesting. It's the first time in about 15 years I've heard anyone in government even contemplate looking at the refining sector to invest in a refining industry. And I think it's important because we don't want to discount that. What this war has shown us is our resilience problems and our vulnerability. So if we can ensure that we've got the oil supplies, then looking at how we process it, distribute it, WA needs this as well, makes sense. There's a long way to go from doing the preliminary study to actually building it, but I'm glad to hear they're looking at these options.
21: One of our listeners, quite a few of them, were saying, well, why would you do it in WA? I think there's a refinery in Queensland. We've got a couple of refineries, I think, on the East Coast. Is that right? And nothing across in WA?
3: We've only got two refineries. So there's one in Geelong, Viva's, and the other one is Ampol's up in Brisbane. We had a lot more. Remember, we had 7 or 8 15 years ago. Well, WA had a refinery that closed down a couple of years back, the BP one at Kwinana. They're an interesting situation. They're a state with the largest amount of oil resources of any state with no refinery. So it does make sense because you want to be able to produce refined products in a distributed sense, whether it's a full large-scale refinery or smaller. But if you do this, I really suspect to make it viable, the government would have to commit to subsidising it, because a small refinery would have difficulty in competing against the large refineries in Asia. The problem, why a lot of our refineries closed.
21: So if you subsidise this one, the other two, are they, I'm assuming they've got some sort of subsidy already, the Geelong one in Queensland?
3: Yeah, absolutely. So what happened in about 2020, I think, was Angus Taylor, when he was Energy Minister, offered subsidies to the four remaining refineries, because he could see the essential nature of having a refining capacity. Only two took that subsidy, the ones that remain today, and the Labor Party extended that subsidy in the last few months, I think. So currently the subsidy contracts go out till 2030. What happens after that, who knows? But if we lose our refining industry, what it means is that you can't import oil as well as refined fuel. At the moment, about 5% of our transport fuels come from Australian oil through the two refineries. About 20% of our transport fuel is imported oil to the two refineries, and 75% comes in as refined fuel. That's not adequate enough for resilient purposes. The issue does, if we look at that in WA, we've got to make sure that our oil resources beyond what's on the North West Shelf, I understand the remaining life of that resource is about 7 years. We need to see what other resources there might be.
21: Yeah. And with the North West Shelf, you've mentioned that the crude there could be refined into diesel. Is that right?
3: Yeah, well, it's a light sweet crude. And at the moment, because of its location, it's taken to Singapore and the Asian refineries for processing. The refineries that we have left were not optimised for that type of light sweet crude and would have to be modified to use more than a small amount of it. But again, it was more economical to export it there. Could we switch those refineries to light sweet crude totally? Well, I'm not sure what the cost and time delay of that would be, whether that makes sense. But if we're going to put something in place in WA, let's make sure it can use the oil resource we have.
21: You've talked, you've written lengthy reports, and I'll reference them again so our listeners can go and look them up. You've got them there. They're on your website about the consequence of this big change in what's happening in the world with the Iran war. It's continuing as well. Our supply chains, our vulnerability, our fuel security. This is a kind of a small step, obviously a welcome one, but there's still a lot more we should be doing.
3: Oh, absolutely. So what's happened is we quite often in this country react to a problem pretty well, but we don't prepare. The next thing that happens is we'll do all things in pieces. We'll have this piece here with EVs and we'll do this bit over there. We're not taking a system view. This is a very complicated problem with our transport energy and our supply chain. And you need to sit back and you know what? We don't even have a proper risk and vulnerability assessment for this, because the last National Energy Security Assessment was 2011. And I've been advocating for years. Look, let's understand our risks and vulnerabilities, and then we can plan this, have all these pieces fit together. and we still haven't done that.
21: Just a final question, but following on from what you've just said, had that been done and then they war game, all right, what are the possibilities? Might we have to set up another refinery potentially down the track? We wouldn't need, would we, this feasibility study? That had all have been done now. You just flick the switch. Would that be right?
3: Well, you'd want it running, and you have to make sure, if you're importing oil, it gives you a diverse source apart from just refined fuels. If you've got your own oil resources, which Queensland's trying to look at now, it makes a lot more sense. But governments for the last 15 years, the feeling was, look, it's cheaper to import refined fuel than have your own refineries. And I did point out to those people that that gives you a just-in-time delivery system. We want a just-in-case. Now, in the past, there have been some energy ministers interested in looking at it, but the general line, certainly that was coming out from the Liberal Party when they were in power, was, look, this is not an election issue. We're not going to go to that huge amount of investment to do it. But the consequence of that, of not looking ahead and investing in our resilience, is the situation we're in right now, because regardless of when that strait does or doesn't open, the next few years are very turbulent.
21: Appreciate your time. Let's have a longer conversation in the next week or so. Thank you.
3: You're welcome, John.
21: Yes, John Blackburn. Look, there's a number of different reports. If you just Google John Blackburn fuel security, you can find a number of the organisations he works with, and there's some very detailed reports on fuel security, supply chains. Our NewsHour guest knows all about this. Our NewsHour guest is a prominent member of the Victorian Liberal Party. I think he'll have thoughts on that. He'll have thoughts on what's happened today in Victoria. I'm sure he'll also have thoughts on what's happening in Iran, because one of you just sent me a note, some of these stories suggesting that some of the American stockpile of weapons has been run down, and that's one of the reasons they're slowing down in relation to what they're doing in Iran. Could that be possible? We'll find out shortly. 131873 is the number. Lots of feedback coming in. I'll get through all of that for you at 17 past 8 now.
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21: 20 and a half minutes past eight is the time. A few people saying it'd take 10 years to build a refinery. Might as well build a couple of nuclear coal-fired power stations as well. A lot of people making the point that you talk about feasibility studies and long-term plans and everything takes so long to build. I will make this quick observation, and I'm going to, later in the show, if I can fit some time in, just give you a potted history of why we take so long to do things. In 1986... the Hawke government set aside some land at Badgerys Creek for a second airport for Sydney. And in fact, I'm sure it was the 1993 budget. I actually broke the story in the, ahead of the budget that afternoon, that the budget would provide the first funding for some work to be done, the scoping work on the Badgerys Creek Airport. And that was 33 years ago, and it was supported and canned and then supported and then canned and then modified and then all sorts of hurdles put in its place until 13 years ago, Tony Abbott actually was the said, it's got to happen. And then there are all sorts of other hurdles that had to go through, and the things actually operated, and some freight planes were operating through the night. And I'm seeing some reports from people who are under the flight paths because it's a 24-hour airport, but the story I want to focus on, how long it's taken us to get here. And maybe that's the story of how long it takes to get things done in this country. Let's go to our news. Our guest, Keith Wallahan, of course, is a former Liberal MP. He's now working as a barrister, as a member of the Liberal Party. He's also a member of the Defence Forces, did a number of tours in Afghanistan. He's got a range of interests, and he joins me on the line now from Victoria. Keith, good evening to you.
7: Good evening to you and your listeners.
21: Let's just kick off because just your thoughts, because I know you've got an interest and you look at supply chains and vulnerabilities from the defence perspective and our fuel security as well. How confident are you when you hear us talk about scoping and doing some planning for a new oil refinery?
7: Well, I'm glad we're talking about it, but as you have pointed out, this isn't the first time this idea has come forward. I wish these scoping studies were done many years ago so that we could actually action it rather than kick the can down the road. But look, it's better than nothing, and it took a fuel crisis for us to look at this. It shouldn't take a fuel crisis for us to realise that we should be self-sufficient.
21: Yep. And the other one, because you're never sure what's coming out of Washington, but there are people in some of the defence industries that have been saying that their supplies of missiles in particular have been degraded by the constant war with Iran. Then you've got Pete Hegseth saying that they're going to try and rebolster industry and try and get more of these things built. And the implication was, well, maybe we need more. And then Donald Trump saying we've got enough. What do you make of that? Because I suppose you can only throw enough missiles at Iran. They've got to start running out at some point, don't they?
7: They do. I mean, it's hard to read the tea leaves on this because it feels like, you know, we're witness to a negotiation on a settlement that, you know, one day it's all out total destruction and war. The next is peace in our time. And you see the markets go up and down. You see airlines change their flight paths. You see people rushing to fill up their diesel. But I think most of this is the language of a negotiation, and it's hard to tell what's really happening in the US supply chains. But it points to a broader issue, which is we get distracted in conflict by the actual combat, but it's the industry behind the equipment that matters most, and that can be a vulnerability.
21: Now, at 24 and a half minutes past eight, quite a week, and everyone's focusing now on Victoria, so let's do that. You are a Liberal from Victoria. You were a member of the Federal Parliament. I'm assuming you want to run again. The Liberal Party would certainly be hoping that you run again, but you're working now as a barrister, but you do talk about these things. You do talk to people in your own electorate. So the week began with a poll showing the One Nation vote starting to tail off, down below 20%. The coalition in an election winning position, still 52-48, but the coalition's got to win 16 seats, but it would be quite a feat for the coalition to win an election and get back into government in Victoria. Obviously, the Labor Party's panicked. They've got rid of their leader. And it's fair to say the new leader's got up and said, I'm cutting everything that's happened in the past. I'm the new broom. You can effectively treat it as a new government. That's what he's trying to do. I've got someone here on my feedback line saying, isn't he like, he says he's not Jacinta Allen. He's not Daniel Andrews. He didn't rob the bank. He just drove the getaway car. But before I get your comment, because he did appear, I was quite surprised because most of us north of the Murray probably didn't even know what he looked like, but he seems very dull. Can we just have a quick listen? This is Ben Carroll speaking after he became Victorian Premier. Have a listen.
8: Good to be here with the new Deputy Premier, Gabrielle Williams.
21: I'm going to try and hear this. Have we got Ben Carroll? We've got that there. This is Ben Carroll, the new Premier. Let's see. All right, we need to track this down. We need to find Ben Carroll, the new Premier, because we haven't got that here at the moment. So I want to get it and let people have a listen because it did happen. What about between 10 and 11 o'clock this morning, Keith? So I was actually watching it. A lot of people were at work. People would have gone to work today and found they had a new Premier. Have you had any interactions with this Ben Carroll?
7: A few. I've met him at various different functions when I was a member of parliament. I found him to be a pleasant person, but the idea that this is same but different won't wash. He sat around the cabinet table during the Daniel Andrews era, during the Jacinta Allen era, and to then say that this is the change you have been looking for, Victoria, that's a bit cheeky. Look, I don't mind that our state leaders might be dull. That doesn't bother me. I think what matters is you want them to be competent and people of character. Now, I'm not going to question his character, but he's been part of a government that has collectively shown poor character, even if he individually might be a decent person. But also, this government has shown gross incompetence. I mean, when you look at, even he knows it, for him to list his three line items as integrity, crime, and business, he knows that all three of those measures are the worst in the country and the worst for decades. The $15 billion big build corruption scandal, it's almost too big to comprehend. It is the most egregious corruption scandal in Australian modern history. And I think when you add so many zeros to it, it's hard to imagine that sort of money in a brown paper bag. You wouldn't have enough brown paper bags in Australia to visualize it. But what it effectively means is for every bridge, tunnel or road, there is a 30% premium in Victoria that doesn't just go to the CFMEU, it goes to organized crime.
21: Yep.
7: And that is a scandal of epic proportion.
21: Yep. Well, let's just try that again, because I want to hear this two bits. I should hear the bit about the Royal Commission, because in relation to the Royal Commission, you're talking about something where this has been reporting, particularly by Nick McKenzie, the Herald, the Age, almost week after week. We see this and we see the summaries of it, $15 billion involvement of the CFMEU. So if you're the Deputy Premier in a government that's essentially mishandling that, and suddenly you're the Premier and you're saying, well, we need to have a Royal Commission. Were you saying that privately? Were you saying it last week? Were you saying it a month ago? Were you saying it 6 months ago? That's the question, isn't it?
7: It is. I mean, I take from that he was, and it's been a source of disagreement, but there's Royal Commissions and there's Royal Commissions. I mean, Royal Commissions are only as good as the terms of reference that a government gives them. So it's one thing to announce it, but let's see what the terms of reference are for this Royal Commission. I remember the Royal Commission into the hotel quarantine stuff up in Victoria. It was wholly inadequate. And when it got to the point of asking the proper questions to the proper people, being the Premier's Chief of Staff, it closed up shop. It said, oh, we're done here. I hope that doesn't happen again with this Royal Commission, and it's given wide-ranging powers, because if it doesn't, if the coalition win in November, I think they're entitled to revisit that and to give it the powers that it needs or start again.
21: Okay. I'd hear the Royal Commission bit, if I can. Just have a listen.
9: In my government, integrity will not be optional. Whether in business, politics, or the union movement, there will be zero tolerance for those that misuse their positions. That is why my first action as Premier will be to call a Royal Commission into the construction sector.
21: Okay, and look, I'll just bring you again. This is the presentation because there are gaps, and again, as I say, he's not charismatic, but of course, as you say, Keith, that doesn't necessarily mean you're not going to do a good job. So just have a listen again to him because he's really distancing himself from the past.
8: To be here with the new Deputy Premier, Gabrielle Williams.
9: I am honoured and humbled to be elected unanimously as the new leader of the Victorian Labor Party and serve as the 50th Premier of Victoria. Yesterday, a group of colleagues approached me and informed me that Jacinta Allan no longer had the support of the caucus. They asked me to put my hand up. This was not an easy decision, but the stakes at this election are too high. Polling says Victoria is on track for Australia's first Liberal One Nation government. A Liberal One Nation government that will cut hospitals, cut schools, and cut frontline services. A Liberal One Nation government that will cut childcare, cut free TAFE, and so many other services Victorians rely on every day. This election, only Labor can stop the risk of a Liberal One Nation government.
21: Yeah, so look, that's the approach they're taking, Keith. They're saying that they're not going to get in unless they've got support from One Nation to be part of that government. The poll yesterday doesn't suggest that would be the case, but that'll be part of the conversation in the days ahead.
7: It will, and what you're seeing is also a trial run of the campaign that Prime Minister Anthony Albanese will run in the subsequent federal election, which is that instead of arguing the merits of policies and people in the coalition, they want to attach the coalition to One Nation and every particular candidate or policy that's distasteful and say, well, you get one, you get the other.
21: All right, so with this, and I guess there'll be polling done, he's saying he's not the other two. It's quite a different approach to what we've seen in the past where the most recent example, I guess you'd say, you had Kamala Harris who was in a situation where she couldn't really say, look, the bloke I was working for in the last year at least was barely coherent. I'm not going to be falling asleep in debates. I've got a different approach to a whole range of issues. So if you've got a deeply unpopular government, you've got to say, I'm different. I'm taking a completely different approach. But that's going to be hard to keep that up, isn't it?
7: It is hard. And this is a stale government. So out of the last 27 years, 23 in Victoria have been this government, so the Labor government. I mean, that is extraordinary. And really, it's not healthy for democracy. I'm obviously one-eyed about party politics, but I'm a citizen of Australia and resident of Victoria first. And I don't think that's healthy for any democracy for one party to dominate 23 out of 27 years. If the shoe was on the other foot, I would like to think I would say the same thing. There's a point at which even, I think, Labor Party members quietly whisper that they wish they could have some time in opposition so they could refresh and renew.
21: Yeah. If we remember, of course, when you've got someone who's blasted out of the job and really wasn't happy about it, Jacinta Allen's obviously not happy about it. Plainly, she's unhappy that she's been dumped. We know Kevin Rudd was deeply unhappy. And then we had leaks, famously, about things she said and did in cabinet meetings, conversations she'd had with Kevin Rudd that were then leaked. So that's going to be, I guess, the next week. If, for instance, he's had anything in his closet in relation to the Building Royal Commission, some of these issues, what his position was privately, it's going to come out. It has to come out because there's a lot of enemies there.
7: And it's quite clear that the outgoing Premier, Allan, is very bitter and angry. she, in her press conference when she resigned, said, well, I'm not going to put this to a ballot of the members because I wouldn't put them, the party and the state, through that. But then, as it turns out, she was one of the 15 caucus members who signed Kilkenny's nomination to run anyway, which would have put the party and the state through the very process she said she didn't want to put them through. So it just completely inconsistent and obviously very angry and bitter and prepared to put revenge and spite ahead of even her own party's interests.
21: Yeah. With you're a lawyer, with a Royal Commission, and I've been observing these things for a long time, it's a few months to go. So it's tokenism, isn't it? Saying I'll have a Royal Commission, but the Royal Commission, it's hard to imagine it's going to be up and running before the election. It'd be very brave to do that. And if there's a change of government, they can just change the terms of reference and change it, can't they?
7: Look, one of the quickest Royal Commissions I've seen up and running is the Anti-Semitism Royal Commission. That seemed to have hearings very quickly, but even that took several months. So given we're only a few months to the Victorian election, I don't see how even the quickest Royal Commission would get up and running.
21: Yeah.
7: You'd probably find there would be, they have to hire staff, they have to have a venue, they would get their counsel, instructing solicitors, and then would probably have an opening and saying, here's the website for submissions, and then now we're in caretaker mode, we'll see you after the election.
21: All right. Look, I've got a lot of feedback here. I'll go through that feedback shortly. I want to just ask you also, because I know you've got some strong views on the unions, the union involvement in disputes in WA, maybe the rise of union activism, maybe to try and fend off what's happening with AI, and union involvement with this government as well. So I want to come back in a moment. I'm wondering whether that is a factor now at the ballot box, or might be. We've got Keith Wallahan as our NewsHour guest here tonight, 23 to 9.
10: Why are major media companies getting millions of dollars from Anthony Albanese? And when we invite the minister on to talk about it, we get brushed. Joining us, Peter Van Onselen.
11: Yeah, it was the equivalent of walking into the middle of a mall and just throwing money in the air. Whoever's there gets as much as they can. And also there was some double and triple dipping by the big players because they have various media entities.
10: What do you make of the PM dining with Felix Lee, the controversial son of a Chinese billionaire?
11: It's the prostitution of democracy.
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21: 20 minutes to 9 is the time, and we are talking news of the day with Keith Wallahan. There's a lot to talk about, and the issue of living standards, I want to get to that, and also the unions, but the opposition in Victoria, again, north of the Murray, Jess Wilson, if you follow the news closely, she's, I think, 34. She's in her first term of Parliament. She's had a very impressive start. This is a little bit of what she was saying about the Royal Commission. Just have a listen.
4: The big build is the creation of this government, and the new Premier now owns its legacy. He sat at the same cabinet table as Premier Allan and Premier Andrews, signing off on the system that enabled CFMEU corruption and misconduct on the big build. He sat around the cabinet table while $15 billion was siphoned into the pockets of bikies and organised crime.
21: Yeah, so that's a, I guess, a sense of her style, as I say. You got this Ben Carroll. He's 51, got a union background, worked at, I've had a look at it, he's got a legal career. Worked in the unions, worked in politics. Jess Wilson, I think she's a lawyer as well, but it is her first time in Parliament. So your view, Keith, is you think she's still an underdog, do you?
7: Well, I do, because, again, when you look at history, out of 27 years, the coalition has only had one term. So it's hard for Liberals to win in Victoria. I know that from personal experience from the last election. It's just hard. It's not a naturally Liberal state. It's Labor consider it their home ground. So I think Jess is doing an outstanding job, and she will be very competitive. But this is still Labor's election to lose, and they will be calculating that this change to Ben Carroll has put them back in a competitive position again.
21: All right, we'll find out, I guess, in the next week. And I think there's also, I do believe there's the question of leaks against him from within his own party, which can be lethal. Just on the union question, because last time you were with us, you were talking about a union action that was being taken in WA. Unions, of course, for good reason, are concerned about AI. Anything that comes up that's going to reduce jobs, we saw it with the driverless trains in Sydney. If you go back far enough, it was, I think the buses were on strike here for 6 weeks. Those of us who are old enough to remember had to walk to school because the double-decker buses had the conductors taken off them. So any time there's a reduction, and AI is a big threat. So do you think unionism and unions, and particularly outfits like the CFMEU, are they going to become an election issue?
7: I'm not necessarily anti-union. I think unions have a role to play if they are focused on the interests of their members. I think where unions trip over themselves is when they become more interested in their own power and their own interests. And a good example of that was the car industry, where the demands of the union saw that industry leave our shores, and all of their workers lost their jobs. That was an example of a union acting against their members' interests and for their own short-term interests. This particular strike in WA concerns me because it is one of our most important export sectors at a critical time. And we have an advantage in the world at the moment, but that isn't going to last into the future. China is exploring new sites in Africa, South America, Canada. So the idea that we have this monopoly advantage in resources isn't guaranteed. And we could find, even in mining and resources, we make the same mistakes that we made in the car industry in previous decades.
21: 16 to 9. Now, Keith, the question of, we talk about GDP, which is the economic growth, the growth of the economic pie, and we can grow that. And you've got some strong views on this, because we talk about the worst decade for living standards growth since World War One. I know it's been discussed and pulled apart extensively on our Money News program, but you know how this works. The ABS put out figures, and we say, oh, GDP's gone up and our economy is growing, but that's overall. What really counts, isn't it, and what you talk about is the bread and butter of GDP for individuals who go, well, I'm not sharing any of that growth. And that's what's coming through increasingly, isn't it?
7: It is. And we've had this, Treasury has always focused, whether it's a coalition or a Labor government, they've always focused federally on aggregate GDP, which treasurers love because it makes it look like they're doing a great job. But what really matters and only matters is GDP per person. And so when Australians feel like they're poorer than they were 10 years ago or 5 years ago, they're not imagining that. It's real. And so recently the ABS brought out statistics of GDP, real GDP per capita by decade. And they went through each decade. And sadly, and I take no joy in this, this current decade is the worst in Australian history. We've never had flatlining GDP per person like we've had in the last decade. And that is a recipe for managed decline. And this great nation of ours has to have more ambition than just managing our decline, because people won't just feel poorer. We actually will be poorer. And Australians deserve better than that.
21: You, of course, still talk to people in your own electorate, which was the seat of Menzies, lost by that tiny margin. All the evidence is that the people who voted Labor at the last election have had buyer's remorse. All the qualitative polls show that. What do people tell you? Because obviously you're saying to them, well, you're going to vote for me. You must be people saying, well,

0: Right across the country, we've had the tobacco wars, and they've been particularly, literally deadly in Victoria. The Australian reporting that Kazim Kaz Hamad, he's the exiled underworld boss, branded Australia's most wanted man, the mastermind behind Melbourne's deadly tobacco wars. He's also been implicated in some of the attacks on Jewish institutions in Australia. Innocent people have been injured and killed in some of the attacks that he has organised from jail. But he's now been sentenced to life in jail by an Iraqi court. Now, they've ordered the seizure of all his movable and immovable assets. He's been sentenced on charges of drug trafficking. Now, I know you served in Afghanistan, but I can't imagine life in Iraqi jail is going to be all that pleasant.
1: No, but then again, I'd like to think whatever terms of his service are, that he doesn't have the ability to still run his empire from a jail.
0: That's right. It's incredible that he can, yeah, isn't it?
1: It is that he was, he's quite young, yet he was running this massive criminal syndicate from Iraq and causing huge damage and injury and loss of life to people from over there. So I would like to think foreign affairs officials would check in to see that he doesn't have access to internet or phone in his jail.
0: I mean, he's orchestrated, I'm reading from the Australian here, nearly 200 firebombings, murder of former bikie Sam the Punisher, and a fatal arson attack that killed an innocent house sitter. So, but that suggests that there are dozens of people who he's got working in his employ in Victoria and other parts of Australia as well. You know how the legal system works, I guess, you know, shorter sentence in return for fingering the people here. How does that work?
1: Well, one of the last cabinet meetings that Jacinta Allen has had premier was where the police commissioner was there begging for more resources. And instead of approving the plan, that they marched him out and had a chat about politics. So I think it's time where we took this seriously. And if the police need more resources, well, then give it to them. But also make sure that when the laws are there to make sure if someone's found guilty, it's not just a turntable where they're coming straight back out.
0: Look, I think you think about these things. You work in the field of law. The thing that disturbs me about it is you read that it goes through a number of different hands and then ends up being contracted out on the dark web, and then whoever buys the hit or whatever it is on the dark web sells it to someone else. By that stage, it's gone through about five or six hands, and it's some mule teenager that thinks, oh, well, I can go and set fire to that tobacco shop, I'll get $5,000. And so they're doing it, and they're doing the business for this bloke, who's a coward.
1: And often they find vulnerable people who might have breached conditions of their visa, and they say, well, if I now have proof of you breaching your visa, you keep acting for me as one of my employees, or you'll be out of the country. So it's this horrible, horrible connection between organised crime and the migration system that really needs to be clamped down upon.
0: I want to take that up with you in just a moment at 10 to 9. Our NewsHour guest here on this Tuesday night is Keith Wallahan. Lots of feedback coming here as well. Let's come back in a moment. But that issue of immigration, I was going to take up some of what you've just said, because there's a point here and it does go to policy and it is quite important.
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8: 6 to 9. Of course, we've got our TV guru joining us after 10 o'clock. And of course, the network's reigning and resident expert on superannuation matters, Joel Hardy from Jacaranda, joins us in the next hour. It's compulsory listening for all of you who need to know about your superannuation. So he'll be in the house in the next hour. Just on those comments you made about the illegal immigrants that are in that have exhausted all the avenues of appeal. At one point it was as high as 100,000, Keith Wallahan. It's now we think maybe 70,000, 75,000. A lot of those people disappear in the community, get exploited by criminals and others. Pauline Hanson, I think a week and a half ago, said that she would expel the illegal immigrants and have a mass deportation. But Angus Taylor outlined a policy, 2 months ago, and it had a lot more detail, saying exactly the same thing. But if you're not here legally, you should go.
9: Well, and there shouldn't be anything controversial about that. We're either a sovereign nation that has laws that are enforced, or they don't mean anything. If you cannot deport someone who has broken our laws and doesn't meet the criteria, then what's the point of them? And that Kazim Hamad, who's just been in prison in Iraq, he's a classic example. He was born in Iraq in 1984 and came to Australia, and clearly was not adding value to our country, became a criminal, a serious criminal, and was deported. No one marched in the street saying that was some sort of injustice. I think any reasonable person would say, of course you would do that. It's a privilege, not a right, to come to Australia. And so if we could do that for him, if there's others like that, well, off they go. It's just a matter of moving through the red tape and the bureaucracy. I think another part of it, though, is that there's an incentive built in for appeals and constant appeals to the administrative system to clog the courts and the tribunals for many years. So we've got to try and make that more efficient.
8: Yeah. All right. So that is true, and that requires, well, you know better than I do, get the courts moving more quickly. And for those of us looking on the outside, when we hear that there's a case, the trials will start in 18 months' time, we often go, why? Because the courts are clogged, I'm guessing, and they move very, very slowly.
9: Look, the courts are doing their best in difficult circumstances, but I think where there's a category of appeal where the prospects are, you know, 1% are successful in their appeal, that sounds like the process itself is the outcome
8: that
9: has been sought rather than a legitimate appeal.
8: Keith, as always, great to talk to you. We'll do it again very soon when you're in Sydney, where we're broadcasting from. Come and see us in the studio. Thank you so much for that tonight.
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19: Good evening, I'm Jamel Wells. The head of the Reserve Bank is warning interest rates could rise again to combat stubborn inflation. RBA Governor Michelle Bullock has delivered a speech in Sydney ahead of CPI data due out tomorrow. She's warned real wages won't increase without a lift in productivity. Ms. Bullock says the outlook for the economy remains uncertain.
20: While this makes the task of monetary policy more complex, our objectives haven't changed. The board remains focused on delivering price stability and full employment.
19: The Prime Minister says a new oil refinery in Western Australia will increase Australia's resilience. $4 million is being put towards a feasibility study for the project. Anthony Albanese says WA is the ideal location.
21: This will be, if it is successful, the first new scale petrol refinery built in Australia since the 1960s. It would create a major boost for local jobs and manufacturing along with our sovereign capability.
19: New Victorian Premier Ben Carroll says things changed weeks after he declared support for Jacinta Allen. Mr Carroll has been sworn in unopposed as the state's 50th Premier after Jacinta Allen stepped down. He says she no longer had party backing.
1: The circumstances are a delegation, not made up or not including me, went to the Premier and told her she'd lost the support of the party room.
19: Origin Energy says around 900,000 customers had their information accessed in a recent security breach. The provider says it's finished the first part of a review into the incident. US pharmaceutical company Johnson & Johnson will pay almost $8 billion to settle 76,000 claims alleging its talc products caused ovarian cancer. The company maintains the products are safe. The deal must be accepted by 95% of the claimants to be finalised. Back home, a group of mayors in southeast Queensland are considering the future of air taxis for the state. Moreton Bay Mayor Peter Flannery says they want to be prepared ahead of the Olympics.
2: People thought electric vehicles and driverless vehicles wouldn't be a thing. They're happening now too, so we just want to be prepared. We want to plan for it. We want to get ahead of the game and not try and catch up later on. And with the Olympics and Paralympics coming, there's an opportunity to have that started here in southeast Queensland, and why not be the first part in Australia to adapt this and be prepared for it.
19: In finance, one Australian dollar buying around 70 US cents.
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19: Collingwood coach Craig McRae has put his hand up to lead South Australia's Origin team in 2027. The concept has been locked in for the next 3 years, with South Australia returning to take on Western Australia in Perth next February. McRae says he'd be open to coaching his state.
22: I'd be honoured if that was the case. Growing up watching South Australia play as a young lad at Footy Park on the silver seats and Kernahan kicking 10 goals, all those memories are really vivid for me and something I aspired to do as a player and was lucky enough to do that, and if I was asked to do it, I'd jump at it.
19: Tigers coach Benji Marshall has named Adam Dewey in the side for Sunday's clash with Parramatta, despite his walkout last week. Perth Bears have signed Panthers backup half Jack Cole to a 3-year deal. New South Wales runner Rose Davis has claimed gold in the 10,000 metres in Glasgow, Australia's first gold in the event in Commonwealth Games history. You're up to date. That's the latest news and sport.
10: 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It's the hotspot on the AM band. A century in Sydney. 2GB. Celebrating 100 years. The final siren has sounded, and it's time to cool down with Ice Gel. 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
19: Mostly fine overnight, fine and sunny tomorrow with a top of 19. Looking further ahead, Thursday, sunny, 17. A shower or two Friday and Saturday. Fine and mostly sunny on Sunday. Right now in the city, it's 13 degrees. 9 degrees in Bankstown, 6 in Campbelltown, 10 in Gosford, 11 in Lucas Heights, 10 degrees in Penrith and 11 degrees in Terry Hills. I'm Jamel Wells. There'll be more news at 10 on your news leader, Sydney's 2GB.

0: Now it's back to John Stanley, right across Australia.
1: Good evening, everyone. Welcome along. Welcome to our big hour coming up later on. We do health and this business of long COVID. It is real. And there's some work being done on long COVID. So I'll bring you some news on that. We've got our TV guru joining us next. And, of course, our network's resident expert on superannuation right around the country. I know people mid-North Coast, everywhere, they tune in on Tuesday night with their pens and notepads. Get the information you need, our little superannuation clinic, as I talk, as I refer to it. We're doing that shortly. We'll keep across what's happening in Japan. There has been these earthquakes. They are saying that there hasn't been no impact on the nuclear facilities. In fact, no injuries, but given the history, there's obviously concern. So we'll keep across all of that for you. And thanks for all the feedback also in relation to the conversation we had with Keith Wallahan. You can find that on our website as a podcast. Keith is always one of our sought-after guests in the news hour, and I'm looking forward to talking to him again about some of those issues, particularly on the immigration one and illegal immigration and exploitation of people, which is unconscionable. 131873 is our number, 0460 873 873, 9 past 9 right now.
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1: Yes, the man with all the answers, Joel Hardy from Jacaranda, with us. 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So if you have got any questions at all, 131873, you can text 0460 873 873. 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Always encourage listeners to get personal advice to ensure their personal objectives, overall financial situation and needs are considered. All of that said, Joel, good evening.
2: Hello, how are you?
1: I've got one. Look, we've had a lot of volatility. There's a lot to talk about in terms of news, but I want to go straight to something. I'm getting two different messages from our listeners.
2: Yep.
1: About the comments that were being made by the Prime Minister. He had this gathering with a lot of very rich people involving the head of the Commonwealth Bank and others, and he was talking about superannuation, the big pool of funds there, and the possibility of accessing those funds for nation building, you know, pushing the funds into investing in some of these big nation building projects.
2: Yep.
1: Now, people are saying, well, what if I don't want to do that? What if I don't want to have my money invested there? It's my money.
2: Yeah.
1: So what's your thought on that? And if people want to avoid it, if it does happen, can they?
2: You certainly can avoid it, yes. So in any case, you're going to have choice. And I've heard what the Prime Minister said in the past about this in terms of nation building. And I think there was one idea at one point to build more homes as well, John. So there was a housing supply element to this as well. But essentially, yes, you do have choice. You have choice with anything when it comes to super, and you may choose to set up your own self-managed fund. You may choose to invest in a larger fund just in specific types of areas. It might be international shares, domestic shares, that sort of thing. Where you would have this sort of, I don't want to call it a mandate, but where you would have funds that are then used to put into these nation building type projects would be in a large pooled fund where they have a blended portfolio, might be balanced, might be diversified, might be growth, something like that. And the fund, the investment team of the fund makes the decision to go and invest directly as a pooled investment into one of these nation building projects. You know, if you don't obviously want to be a part of that, then you could obviously go in and choose and select your own individual assets and investments, and that would be done in accordance with your wish.
1: Yeah. So that's where you think it's likely to go.
2: Well, I don't know exactly what will come out of all of this, because the whole housing one sort of came and went.
1: Yeah.
2: And then now you're hearing about nation building. I'm assuming they're talking about infrastructure and things like that. And look, it's super funds have a really clear mandate under what's called the SIS Act. And they refer to a thing in the SIS Act called the sole purpose test. The sole purpose test is designed to basically ensure that a member's money is invested in the most prudent way, beneficial way, and it has to directly align to the benefit of the member and their beneficiaries. Mm. Now, it would be hard under the sole purpose test to have a sort of a band-aid, or not a band-aid, but, you know, a catch-all when it came to infrastructure and nation-building projects, I would think. So it's probably easier said than done. But if you do want choice, then certainly you have that choice.
1: Yep. All right. There's a nation-building project comes to mind, which I might raise in a moment, but Chris is on the line. This is one of these questions that comes up a lot, and something that I think is one of those things we need to keep stressing. Chris, off you go.
3: Okay. I'm slashed over 80 years of age. I've just recently retired. Now, I haven't been able to put anything into super of my own contributions since the age of 75, and I think that's grossly unfair because my employer is still contributing to super, and in fact, as an aside, I'm still on long service leave for the next year and a half, but which I'll get full pay for. But you know, it just seems that I would have liked to have perhaps put a bit more in because I had to take some out of super to rescue a property development that went wrong, and not through my fault, I was cheated. But anyway, that's the way of it, and I would have liked to have made that back up again.
2: Yeah, it's a tough one. It's a tough one, Chris, you know, and that's...
3: Why do they do it? That's what I want to know. Why?
2: Look, my understanding is they do it to essentially not deprive you in those latter years, but deprive people of a tax concessional environment. Really, when you look at the way that minimum pension payments are paid out of super, as you get older, you're forced to take more money from it. When you get to 85, you're going to be forced to take even more out. So the idea is to run down the balance sheet over time, and therefore not then pass that money on to beneficiaries. That's the intention of the way the whole thing was designed. So it is, look, it certainly is frustrating, and I hear it across the board from people. It is frustrating for people who can't contribute to super anymore. The only exception would be downsizing your primary place of residence if you do choose to.
1: Have you accessed, Chris? I think that's one you can do. I think the 300.
2: The 300,000, the downsizer contribution, yes.
1: Yeah. You're aware of that one, Chris?
3: No, I'm not. I'm sorry. I don't have a primary place of residence.
1: Yeah. So,
2: do you own a property, Chris, and you've owned it for longer than 10 years, and have you lived in that particular investment property or something like that, external to maybe where you live now?
3: No, I don't. Okay. I'm going to have to go into a... some sort of facility, I think, because...
1: So you know what, Chris's point? Can I say this? I reckon this is a loophole that they haven't thought through, because what Joel is saying about, you know, essentially you've got to run down your super, but there are going to be increasing numbers of people still working past 75, as Chris has, who they don't want a huge amount. He just wants to be able to put some in super. That's what you're saying, isn't it, Chris? You want to be able to put something in there.
3: I'm no millionaire. I just have a regular job, you know, like... That they always talk about the top 5%, which, I'm nowhere near that. You know, I'm a very ordinary person.
2: Yeah.
3: I don't own a property, unfortunately. I was chipped out of it, and I would have liked to have made life just a little bit of bread, because I've got to find somewhere to live that I can afford to live. And that'll be probably one of those, miserable double garage things that, you know, that'll be it. But, yeah, I would have liked the opportunity at least.
2: Look, hopefully it doesn't come to that, Chris. But I think one of the problems with the system as it stands is it was designed back in 1993, where there was probably very few people working beyond particularly 70, 75, and even 80. Whereas now, either through cost of living or through just people's longevity improving, health improving, maybe in older age, but also of course. They get fulfillment from work.
1: Yeah.
2: And all of a sudden you're coming up against these rules that were written 35 almost years ago. So that's probably part of the challenge that maybe the system needs to be relooked at.
1: Just in relation to Chris, can I say, if you were advising someone like Chris and he said, I'd like to build up a pot, 100, 200, 300, 400. So we're talking in that band, say under 500,000. If you invested to generate something of an income, combine it with a pension, the tax on the Would it be, what would the tax situation be with that, leaving aside the fact that he can't put, it's not in super, yeah, it's outside super?
2: It would really depend. I mean, you've got things like investment bonds, which can be invested into at any age. They have concessional rates of tax when you hold those bonds for longer than, say, an 8 to 10 year period. They can actually have quite favourable tax concessions beyond 8 to 10 years. That they're an alternative to super in some respects. Outside of that, it would just be purely investing in your own name. If you don't have a great deal of taxable income and you have franking credits in the mix, John, with, say, Australian shares and that sort of thing, that can be a reasonably good avenue to invest in as well. They're not going to be as tax effective as super, but it really depends on your circumstances.
1: Can we say, if he wants to ring us back, because he's gone now, and he sounds a bit despondent, but from what you're saying, there are things you can do to minimise your tax and do it outside super,
2: yes,
1: that may be able,
2: yes,
1: to be done.
2: Yeah, there are.
1: If you wanted to ring us back and give us an email, maybe give us a bit more detail of what his circumstances, he doesn't have to, and we'd keep it generic and maybe get an answer next week about, because there might be more people like that in that situation.
2: Oh, it probably would be. I mean, we've taken a few calls over the years, or not even over the years, over the last few months on this sort of topic. And, yeah, it's very restrictive beyond that 75-year.
1: I think that's an outdated limit, because I think there's, as you said, there'll be people who are going to keep topping it up and topping it up, but then there are people who just need to get something there. And they look and think, well, I think I've missed the boat here. And why can't I? Because of just the fact that I'm older.
2: Yeah, and particularly people who have owned businesses.
1: Yeah.
2: And I see it all the time where you've had people who have owned businesses, they haven't actively put money into super because they've concentrated on growing the business. They've concentrated on maybe paying down their mortgage and all that sort of thing. And then it gets to a point where they're retiring out of the business, but they don't have all this time left to be able to whack money in, like we all did as employees, for example. So it does create a dilemma. Yeah.
1: And it does reinforce something that you must meet people all the time who say, oh, you can't put money in super after 75, apart from the downsizing.
2: Yeah,
1: and so it's worth what we do here is we keep saying 75's the cutoff. You need to know.
2: Yeah. Even some of my own clients, you know, I mean, I've got a handful of clients who are over 75 and they would love to put money in super.
1: Yep.
2: And they can't.
1: Yeah. If we get his details, and maybe he could email us a bit more and you can have a look, see what might be available. Cause I think that could be something for quite a few listeners. And you do get the impression it's one of those holes in policy, and there probably aren't enough people like that for any of the seniors organizations to take it up for them, because they're still trying to sort out aged care and all the rest.
2: It's a lot of different competing interests.
1: Maybe they're listening to us in Canberra.
2: And you never know.
1: and maybe a bit of common sense.
2: You never know.
1: Just on the markets, because after the break, I want to get your thoughts, because you met quite a few people today. You had a daytime seminar, but the market's still very, very volatile. So AMP's been going well. SpaceX not going so well. So what's your assessment today?
2: Yeah, the markets are volatile, and there's, I mean, a number of factors at play at the moment. There's obviously things like the oil price shooting up and down. You've had obviously, the RBA worried about where inflation's going as well. And some of Michelle Bullock's comments today around inflation, also falling living standards in the economy and productivity, or lack thereof. So it's a range of these things. It's obviously then too, John, the whole AI race, and are companies putting in too much money into the infrastructure? Is it going to pay off over time? Are these businesses going to generate the profits and the revenues that they think they need to generate, and so on? So it is volatile. But when you look at a long period of time, a long window of time, and don't forget we're in the fourth year of this bull market really as it stands, you do see a very, very clear trend of where you invest in growth businesses and growth assets. It tends to outperform others over time. I mean, the US share market's a great example of that. It's just shot the lights out. So, if all things come in equals, then you should have a continuation of the bull market. But any one of these things can tip things over the edge, like what we've seen with the oil price, for example.
1: All right. Now, here's one for you. People are getting a job in PNG tax-free.
2: Yeah.
1: So
2: I heard
1: tax-free.
2: About that. I heard about a couple of famous names.
1: Yeah, you're being paid $1.4 million to play rugby league, and it's tax-free. Now, I have noticed a bit of talk about this, and this question's come from Tony. So it's tax-free in PNG. You're not paying any tax there, But if you, say, do 2 years there, or if you're Zach Lomax, you probably do 6 months. So you might you might come back with 700 grand for your 6 months, tax-free.
2: Yeah.
1: But then you come back into Australia with your 700.
2: Yes.
1: Do you pay tax on that that you've earned? You don't.
2: No, you don't. No, because it's you've earned it in a foreign jurisdiction, and it's ordinary income. So,
1: because a lot of people on Facebook, I think, have been saying, "Oh, these people are going to get hit with tax."
2: Well, no, it's the same as if you went and worked in Dubai, right? And you, let's say, you worked in Dubai. I know a handful of people who worked over there, earned US dollars tax free for quite a few years. And that money is, if there's no tax earned on ordinary income in the jurisdiction that you're a resident of at the time, that is what it is. Okay, it becomes savings in a bank account or investments or capital in nature because you save that money up over time. Then that's if you bring that back to Australia, that's a slightly different matter. But the income itself that you've earned is not. No, it's taxed in the jurisdiction that you're based in.
1: Can I ask you a question? Because there's a popular cliche. I wouldn't even know what the place looks like. But we all know about the Cayman Islands. Mm-hmm. So I assume the Cayman Islands are pretty well, you know, anything goes, no rules in terms of the Cayman Islands.
2: Yeah, well, that's my understanding. It's a lot of shell companies operate out of
1: it. So you didn't look to me like you knew very much about it, and that's a good thing.
2: Yeah, I don't know much about it. It's a completely different part of the world, but a lot of shell companies run out of the Cayman Islands. A lot of companies do shift profits through the Cayman Islands as well, and that's obviously a tax haven. Mm. These things, we call them tax havens, right? So I don't know if PNG is actually a tax haven. I think... Haven't they done a deal with the league players?
1: I see. It's a deal with the rugby league players.
2: Yes,
1: it's a deal that they've done directly. So, but I think under those circumstances, not paying Papua New Guinea tax, they don't have to pay tax here.
2: Well, there you go.
1: Unless someone is an accountant that reckons under the circumstances and under the terms of the deal, because they're living in a compound, I think they're clear. I think they'll be right. Look, your seminar today, you had a daytime seminar.
2: We did, yes.
1: Lots of people came along.
2: Yes, yep.
1: You just go along to the seminar, tea and biscuits, and then all that we talk about here in much more detail.
2: That's right. That's right.
1: So you're having your next one on the 18th of August?
2: 18th of August. It's a 6 p.m. start this one, so it's back to an evening. And it's at Pitt Street, so 123 Pitt Street, jacarandafp.com.au. to book for that, or 1-800-40-2610, completely free to attend.
1: Easy as that, at 25 past nine now.
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1: We are talking superannuation and finance here with Joel Harty from Jacaranda Financial Planning. Look, there's a couple. This is an interesting one because this is a 45-year-old working full-time in the public sector, has 420K in their super account. It's all in high growth with Aware. Mm-hmm. So high growth is second highest, is it, in terms of growth? Or
2: it's of their blended funds, it's the highest level.
1: Okay.
2: The only higher levels would be if you go direct shares. So you say, okay, I just want international shares and nothing else.
1: He says, should I be looking to switch some or all of my super to maximise return before I retire? I plan to hopefully retire at 70. So he's saying he's asking whether he should even turbocharge the high growth.
2: Well,
1: he's 45.
2: I mean, high growth's pretty high. I mean, if we look on a risk spectrum, you're typically looking at somewhere between 95 and 100% of your money is either in Australian shares, international shares, infrastructure or property. So you're already really at that aggressive level. Their high growth fund, I just had a look, it's returned 9.2% annualized over the last 10 years. It's a pretty good return. Now, if I do some simple maths, and you then say, okay, well, if you get that same thing for the next 25 years, so simple interest, not compound here, simple, your balance is going to be around $1 million by the time you get to 70.
1: That's 420 without any extra contributions.
2: Without any extra contributions, which I would
1: be
2: shocked.
1: You've left out the 30K.
2: I've left out everything. Yeah. And so I'd be shocked if there was no contributions nor taking into account compound interest. So really, already where you're situated is an aggressive fund. The only way you could go more aggressive would be to move directly into things like international shares and have a purely international share-based portfolio. The only risk with that is that there's currency in the mix. So if the US dollar falls against the Australian dollar or vice versa, or our peer currencies and the trade-weighted indices, that can have an impact on the return, and it could be a negative impact. So, look, I mean, a high-growth fund that's run by a professional team there, it's already very aggressive, so... And again, I mean, it's 25 years to work. I would think that that's probably where you want to be anyway.
1: Anthony from Ashgrove, had excess concessional contributions by 7765 for the second year in a row. So they've put 30,7765. That's for the last financial year. So 7765 over. My super balance is over 600,000. I've lodged my tax return for 2025-26. So can they get the money back?
2: Normally you have an option, Anthony. So normally you have the option to A, withdraw the excess and take it out of super completely. So you get it back. You pay the difference in the marginal tax rate between what you would have paid and the 15% in super. The other alternative is you have the option to leave it in super. It gets treated as a non-concessional contribution. And again, you still have to pay that tax difference. So the ATO should write to you and give you an option of the two. Do you want to withdraw it, pay the tax, or do you want to keep it in super, treat it as a non-concessional contribution, and pay the tax?
1: Okay, all right. Hopefully that helps with that one. Then there's this one here just talking about in 5 years, as Elon Musk has made a prediction, in 5 years, 1 billion AI robots will replace most human jobs. Money will flow to humans free to give us all great lifestyles. I think that was part of his conversation
2: he had with
1: the Financial Times, saying there'll be no credit cards.
2: Yeah.
1: In 5 years' time, no credit cards because money will just be flowing to all of us and the robots will be doing all the work. Is there any evidence that Elon's premonitions could come true? Well, Who knows?
2: Well, he's had premonitions before. I mean, some of them have come true and some of them haven't. So this one's probably would rely on a lot of things stacking up all at once, I would think. So you'd have to have industrial scale factories. You'd have to have abundant energy. You'd have to have all sorts of things, I imagine. But look, he's very bright. Never underestimate him.
1: Yeah.
2: If anyone can get it going, it's probably him.
1: Well, Reg might be a lawyer. I don't know. Reg might be a lawyer who's decided that in 5 years' time, he's going to run a class action on behalf of all the people who decided, well, I don't need a super. I don't need a house because I'm going to have just money flow and I'll be able to live my life and everyone will look after me.
2: Yeah.
1: And so he'll take class action against Elon Musk because he told them you won't need a credit card.
2: Well, it's interesting. I mean, on a different note, the outgoing CEO of Macquarie Bank, she's been, I think she's either been, not gifted, gifted's not the right word, but she's received $880 odd million worth of Macquarie shares. And I was having a conversation with someone today that said that they said, oh, she doesn't own a house. She rents. So she rents, and then obviously has all the shares and money tied up in. And I mean, I just sort of stood there for a minute and thought, gee, that's going against the grain, isn't it? I guess the point I'm making is anything can happen to anyone at any time. And, you know, smart people are smart people.
1: They are. Macquarie Bank, of course, we were talking earlier about public infrastructure and public investment in infrastructure. So maybe what around about, 2003, you might have thought Macquarie would be a good investment because they've just done a deal to buy Sydney Airport, which they bought, monopoly, and the Howard government gave them, you know, sold it. And then they did a deal where if there was ever a second airport in Sydney, they would have to build it. And so, you know, they weren't going to build one that was going to be competing with them. And that took about 10 years to unpick. And they're no longer involved in Sydney Airport, but Sydney Airport, cash cow. Well, the money they charge for parking.
2: Yeah, but even a less sexy thing that they've done is simply move into, in a fairly aggressive way, into the mortgage markets and rode that rising tide of house prices, and then to back that up, really place attractive rates on deposits.
1: Yeah,
2: you know, I'm a big fan of Macquarie. I think that they've run a really good business, and certainly. Certainly, there's a lot of things going
1: done
2: right.
1: Very well.
2: Yeah.
1: Just quickly, the budget top-up tax. This is all the continuing conversation about what's happened in the wake of the budget. What's the latest?
2: Yeah, it mainly affects retirees where you have no taxable income, and in the new world where 1 July 2027 rolls around, you start to generate gains in that new regime I talk about on the show. Basically, over time, because there's a floor of 30% tax for those gains from 1 July of 2027 next year, then over time what will happen is if you're retired earning no taxable income and you sell, say, $20,000 worth of shares, and assume you made those shares, you bought the shares for a dollar and you sold them for $20,000 a share, for example, you would pay, currently you would pay almost no tax on the gain because it's below the thresholds. And there's a 50% discount and all that sort of thing. But beyond 1 July of next year, that 30% floor in tax will apply. So that $20,000 gain, assuming you made it all under the new rules, well, then you would pay, what, $6,500 in tax, something like that. So it is a bit of a sneaky thing in there that's going to affect people, like all of these budget changes will affect people.
1: Of course, of course. Okay, look, as always, it's been fantastic tonight. Anthony from Ashgrove's happy. We're going to try and see the fellow with the post-75 contributions. I think there's a broader question that he might be representative of, so we might try and just get some examples of what you can do outside super for him and others if they want to try and do that. And your next seminar, Tuesday the 18th of August, that's a 6 o'clock one at Pitt Street in the city.
2: That's correct. Yep.
1: Easy. 131873 is the number. A couple of things just quickly as we finish up here. Someone's saying here that, where is it? Someone's saying that in America taxes all expats' earnings on top of the country's tax system. So saying that this is a different.
2: Yeah, they tax on citizenship though. So the US and Eritrea are the only two countries in the world that tax you based on citizenship. They also look at worldwide income. So if you're an American citizen living here in Australia, they will count your income derived here for the purposes of the federal taxes based back there. So it's a bit different.
1: We'll do this again next week.
2: Thank you, John.
1: Thank you so much. There he is, the superannuation expert here on our network. He's been doing it for many, many years. Joel Hardy from Jacaranda Financial Planning back with us next week. And if you've got any questions, more complicated ones, shoot them through on the email and then we can do them next Tuesday night in our superannuation clinic. 23 to 10 now.
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1: 131873 is the number. We talk about your financial health, of course, with our finance clinic every Tuesday night with Joel Hardy. And we then talk about your physical health. And tonight, I just want to touch on long COVID. Now, there are people who say long COVID actually isn't a thing. I know enough people who've been very badly debilitated by long COVID. And some work's been done on all of this. And I spoke earlier to one of the researchers in all of this. This is Professor Byrne. This is Anthony Byrne. He's at the St. Vincent's Hospital, University of New South Wales. So they put this research out showing that 70% of people have had COVID say long COVID's negatively affected their physical health. It's affected their mental health. One in three of these people, this is vulnerable Australians, have experienced symptoms for more than a year. Then you've got things like breathing difficulties and cognitive impairments. So this is long COVID. So I spoke with them about all of this earlier today just to find out what we're talking about here, whether you can identify it, and critically, what you can do, because it doesn't sound like there's a cure. So this is the conversation I had with Anthony Byrne earlier this evening.
17: Good evening, John.
1: Just kick off with long COVID. Like, how do you know, or can you tell whether what you've got is long COVID?
17: Yeah, you can know. I mean, there is a case definition that's been around for about 5 years now. So if you've had COVID and basically you haven't gotten better, and you've got persistent symptoms of more than 3 months, and they're not otherwise explained by something else, then that's long COVID, essentially. And there's some common symptoms that we can talk about.
1: Yeah, just go through those for us, please.
17: Yeah, so the most common would be fatigue, and lots of your listeners would probably be fatigued at this time of the day if they've had a hard day at work. But what we're talking about is something that's over and above what people usually experience day to day, and it's overwhelming fatigue. You know, it really impacts on their day-to-day ability to do things that they want to do. So fatigue's the most common. Breathlessness is another really common symptom, shortness of breath, breathlessness, difficulty breathing. And then, you know, difficulty concentrating and, you know, so-called brain fog, but it's cognitive dysfunction. It's an inability to manage complex tasks. And if you're someone that's doing complex tasks in your work or other day-to-day activities, that can be a big deal if you can't do that. So they're probably the most three most common symptoms.
1: Look, I mentioned this cough that I've had. To me, it's a chest cold, and it feels like a chest cold, and these things, they can linger for a while after you've had them while you're trying to recover. So, because I don't want to understate what you've just described, because overwhelming fatigue and the inability to do complex tasks, that can be quite debilitating.
17: Absolutely. Yeah, and cough's another common one, as you say. So SARS-CoV-2 virus, it's a respiratory virus. It affects the inside of the airways and the lungs, and that inflammation can typically cause a cough and sputum production if you've got acute COVID, but it can persist. So the virus goes, but the inflammation stays, and it can end up causing cough and problems that last for, as you say, weeks, but in fact sometimes months. And it can flare other common respiratory conditions. Some of your listeners will have asthma or COPD. And so this is a virus that can flare those conditions up. And it can also create those conditions, or at least asthma. So people can end up with asthma that they had, you know, maybe as a kid. They sort of thought they grew out of it, and then they get COVID, and then it flares up their asthma, and they have this chronic cough. So that's certainly something that we see a lot of, and we have seen for the past 5.
1: So it will be someone who's got COVID, and there'll be people saying, well, what about people who've had the vaccine, they then get COVID, and would that be a factor as well?
17: Yeah, absolutely. So, I mean, having COVID previously and having vaccination previously does offer you some protection, and luckily we're not getting as many people end up in hospital with severe COVID and respiratory failure, hypoxia, pneumonitis. That's not happening as often. Still happens, though, I must say. But not nearly as often. But what can happen is that you end up with these sort of respiratory symptoms or other whole body symptoms. And that's what this new research that's come out is showing, that, you know, 1 in 6 vulnerable Australians experienced long COVID symptoms that had a significant impact on both their mental health and their physical health.
1: Yeah, and I guess like COVID, there are different degrees, but at its worst, and I know one person who's been completely smashed by it, but very, very difficult for a very long time. So the obvious follow is, if you think you've got long COVID, what can you do? Is there a treatment? Is there a way of dealing with it?
17: Well, the first thing to do, I guess, is to think about when you've got a respiratory infective illness. And, you know, it's good to get a diagnosis if you're crook. So think about getting a rapid antigen test, go along, get PCR tested if you're able to do that. And then you can access care if that's appropriate initially. But, yeah, if you've got these symptoms that have persisted, certainly go and have a chat to a healthcare professional, maybe a GP, and someone that's interested in your health. And you've obviously got interest in your health, but you want to sort out what's going on. And there can be some simple tests that can be done to work out, you know, why you're fatigued. Have you got iron deficiency? Have you got diabetes you didn't know about? Have you got kidney problems? Or is it unexplained? And in fact, you had that COVID a couple of months ago, and maybe it's persistence after that.
1: If it is COVID persisting, does that then show up in PCR tests or rapid antigen tests? Whether it does or whether it doesn't, the other part of that is, can you treat the COVID specifically? Can you do something to restrain it?
17: Yeah, so acutely you can. So if you've got acute viral infection with COVID and you're eligible based on PBS prescribing, then there might be some interventions and antivirals that can be prescribed at that point. But the problem is that if you don't know about that, you don't get that diagnosis, then you have to sort of think 2 to 3 months later, ooh, could I have had something 2 or 3 months ago? and you've sort of missed the boat a little bit. But nonetheless, you can still get some tests done. The PCR test won't be positive at that point in most people because the virus is gone. And where the symptoms come from, and if

0: histamines, they're overactive. And so some people have looked at maybe some treatments that target those pathways. But there's no sort of a thing to tell your listeners, I guess, is that there's no one diagnostic test. So you actually need a healthcare professional or a doctor to think about, take a history and come up with a diagnosis. And then how do we treat it? Well, we have to think about all those things that could be in your health and that are happening now that are contributing to your symptoms. So one common one, particularly in young people, is it affects their sleep and they get fatigued. So they start sort of having an altered sleep-wake cycle. They start sleeping in the afternoon and they can't sleep at night. And so if you don't have a good sleep routine, for example, that's going to make you fatigue worse. Yeah. If you've got underlying sleep apnea that you never knew about, that's going to be a factor as well. So there's lots of things that can be done to make you feel better, although they're not specifically prescribed and targeting the long COVID itself.
1: So still trying to work out what to do about the long COVID and how to fix it, in inverted commas, as we lay people would say. But just knowing that what you're going through might be long COVID, maybe a combination of things, go and get medical advice, because some people might think, well, long COVID is not a thing. It is a thing and they should go and get advice.
0: That's exactly it. So what this research has also shown is that the people that were vulnerable didn't think they were. That's one thing. They didn't recognise that they were actually at risk. And that's just sometimes it's based on your date of birth. So if you're over 70, that actually puts you in that category. And the other thing to say is that they also had difficulty accessing care. So that if you don't have a healthcare provider that believes you, that makes your life a lot harder. Or if you've got difficulty in where you're living or how you get in and see your health provider because there's a long waiting list, that makes it tricky as well, obviously.
1: Anthony Byrne, great to talk to you. Let's hope we're talking maybe down the track when we're always looking for the silver bullet in the media, of course, but I guess you'd like to have one too, wouldn't you?
0: Oh, I'd love a pill to take to fix this problem. It'd be good.
1: Thank you for your time.
0: Thanks so much.
1: Yes, Professor Anthony Byrne. So, look, I went through a lot of that, but the answer, I think, for people who are dealing with this is you get a diagnosis, you get some sort of treatment, but ultimately they're still trying to find a way to stop it, which if you are going through that would be an absolute nightmare. 10:10 now.
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3: 7 minutes to 10 is the time. Look, we just talked about long COVID, which does affect a lot of people. And we were talking earlier in the hour when we talked superannuation with Joel Harty, just about the people, for instance, people who might have got to 80, they've only just retired, got next to nothing in their super, and they can't put any more in because of the rules. So often when there's not a lot of people affected, relatively speaking, there isn't as much action. I mention it because I've been wanting to do a bit on this, and I know on Sunday night, 60 Minutes did a story about sarcoma. Now, this is Sarcoma Awareness Month, and I know we talked about this last year, but the Cooper Rice Brading Foundation, a good friend of mine, is always giving me a little bit of a needle about this, because it's a very tragic story about a young man who was full of life, playing sport, had everything ahead of him, and then was diagnosed with this very rare form of cancer, and he battled to the end, and now his family has set up this foundation, which means they have to relive all of this, but they're doing it to try and raise money and raise awareness of what is a relatively rare cancer, so that others don't have to go through the journey. So, as I say, I know Peter Overton is very much involved with this. There was a story on Sunday night on 60 Minutes, and so what I can do, and they've got a website, the Cooper Rice Brading Foundation, which has videos and stories of this young man, things that are being done, because ultimately we talk about a lot of dreadful conditions that affect people, but when it's one of these rarer ones, it is very hard to get as much money as you can for the research to try to deal with it. And so they want to essentially deal with something that, as they say here, changes lives in the blink of an eye. They want to raise awareness of sarcoma. I hadn't heard of it till it was brought to my attention by my friend, and then, you know, 60 Minutes now talks about it. They want to fund clinical research to find a cure for sarcoma. And when you hear it, you think, well, surely we're a big enough country to be able to put enough money into research, but then you think about brain cancer and motor neurone disease and all these other conditions, and breast cancer and prostate cancer. So all competing for funding for research. So I bring it forward. You can have a look. CRBF, it's a website that has so much information there. You can go and have a look. At the very least, it increases awareness. And if you can do anything to help, and we'll try and keep in touch with them, because they are doing some really, really good work. And they've got a program now to help those who are diagnosed and their families as well, which again is really important, because those people can feel very alone, not even knowing what they're talking about. So it is the Cooper Rice Brading Foundation. You hear the story of this young man, you hear the family's tributes to this young man, and you hear of the efforts being made again to deal with this another wicked condition that does claim young lives too early. One day all of that might be gone, but right now we do have to live with it. So as you say, CRBF, the Cooper Rice Brading Foundation, is the name. 3:30 to 10 now.
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3: We have the news. We have the brain game coming up. Very interesting brain. I've run my brain game question past half a dozen people here. They don't know the answer. There you go. Let's see if you can come up with it. Plus, our TV clinic coming up straight after this.
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12: Good evening, I'm Jamel Wells. The Federal Opposition says Australia will need to drill for more oil if a proposed new refinery is to succeed. The Federal Government will fund a feasibility study into building a new facility in Western Australia. It would be the first new oil refinery in Australia since the 1960s. Liberal leader Angus Taylor says environmental protections will need to be stripped back to make it viable.
13: We do want to see more fuel self-sufficiency in this country, but that means you've got to get the full suite of policies right. You've got to be prepared to dig and drill and approve. This government's brought in an Environment Protection Act, which is making it harder to drill.
12: Prime Minister Anthony Albanese has congratulated Ben Carroll on becoming the new Premier of Victoria. Mr Carroll has been sworn in as the state's 50th Premier after Jacinta Allen stepped down. Anthony Albanese has wished the outgoing Premier well.
14: She's someone who can be proud, I think, of her achievements over a long period of time, and I wish her well for her future. This will have been a very difficult day.
12: The Commonwealth has settled a workplace lawsuit that threatened to reopen the fallout from the Brittany Higgins saga. The proceedings were launched by Fiona Brown, Chief of Staff to former Liberal Minister Linda Reynolds. Ms Brown alleged former Prime Minister Scott Morrison failed to let her defend herself against allegations of a political cover-up. The terms of the settlement are confidential. A former Melbourne organised crime kingpin who was deported has been jailed for life in Iraq. Iraqi authorities say Kazem Hamad imported large quantities of drugs into Iraq and Australia. He's been a key person of interest in the firebombing of Victorian tobacco shops and businesses. Three teenagers have been charged over a stabbing at Newtown in Sydney's Inner West. A 17-year-old boy has multiple wounds to his head and back. An 18-year-old man previously charged is before the courts. A Queensland woman has been charged with serious animal cruelty. Kate Carlo reports.
15: Police investigating the welfare of animals attended a rural property in Tara last week. Officers allegedly discovered around 120 animals, including 32 dogs, 18 goats and 16 cats, along with chickens, budgies and other birds, guinea pigs and a pet rat. The animals were provided with immediate care and arrangements made for their ongoing welfare. A 48-year-old woman has been charged with one count of serious animal cruelty and will appear in Chinchilla Magistrates Court next month. Kate Carlisle reporting.
12: In finance, one Australian dollar buying around 70 US cents.
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12: Three Australian athletes have qualified for the men's 800-metre semi-finals at the Commonwealth Games. Peter Boll, Peyton Craig and Luke Boys are through to the next round. Boll snatched first place in a thrilling down-to-the-wire heat. The middle-distance runner admitted afterwards he had pre-race jitters.
17: You've got the country on your back, you've got the family on your back, so you just can internalise everything, but it disappears as soon as you're on the track, so it's nice to finally get in.
12: That audio thanks to Channel 7. Collingwood coach Craig McRae says plans are in place to help Nick Dacos in Thursday's clash against Geelong. Dacos will be tagged by Cats specialist Asheen Mullen. Disgruntled NRL player Adam Dewey is back into the West Tigers team for Sunday's clash with Parramatta. That's news and sport.
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12: Mostly fine overnight, fine and sunny tomorrow with a top of 19. Thursday sunny, 17. A shower or two Friday and Saturday. Fine and mostly sunny Sunday. Right now in the city, it's 12 degrees. 8 degrees in Bankstown, 5 in Campbelltown, 9 in Gosford, 10 in Lucas Heights, 10 degrees in Penrith, 10 in Terry Hills. I'm Jamel Wills. There'll be more news at 11 on your news leader, Sydney's 2GB.
16: Now it's back to John Stanley, right across Australia.

0: Evening, everyone. Welcome along. It is now 7 minutes past ten. It is Tuesday night. We've got our TV clinic about to start. Have you done my... I've had my producers essentially flooding Rob McKnight with text messages and notes and emails, trying to distract him, hoping he doesn't remember something. So I know some of you might have an idea about this. So this could be unbearable. So I'm hoping he's been... he is a very busy man. He'll be joining me very, very shortly. There's also a... look, there's another poll. I'm only mentioning it because Sky, every couple of weeks, brings out their poll on voting intention. So for what it's worth, they've got Labor's primary vote on 28%, still very low. But significantly, they've got One Nation slipping to 25 and the Coalition rising to 22, 25-22. It's only really a position where the Coalition needs to claw itself back up ahead of One Nation. And if they can get ahead of One Nation, and in most of the polls they're still a long way behind, then they harvest the One Nation preferences, and that could help them even win elections. That's certainly the story in Victoria. So that's the latest for what it's worth. That's the Sky News YouGov poll that's just been released. And we were talking in the previous hour about long COVID and the fact that you get brain fog. And where's this? I had brain fog, so I got some windscreen. My glasses, I remember... we've got a lot of comedians listen to our program, so thank you very much for that feedback as well. A reminder also, we did mention in the last couple of hours that southern Japan's been hit by a couple of earthquakes. Now, there has been some damage. All the nuclear facilities are fine. There hasn't been any injuries at the moment. So there was for a while a tsunami alert, but it's been a big scare. There has been some damage, but we are keeping across that and letting you know what's going on. I'll give you more information on that in the next hour as well. 131-873 is the number now. 10 minutes past ten.
1: Now it's time for John Stanley's Brain Game. Call now, 131-873.
0: Now, tonight, of course, we talk television, so I try and weave a television question into this. And I know people were talking about the goodies. I hadn't seen much of the goodies. It was a British TV show. And I'll ask my guru about this in just a moment, but I then went and had a look at all the list of all the what the best sitcoms of all time, and most of them had The Simpsons either on top or close to the top. So I thought I'll ask a question about The Simpsons, and The Simpsons creator was Matt Groening. So my question here, and you might know this answer, so you can jump on the phone, 131-873, and our prize tonight is a 2GB or 4BC prize pack with lots of goodies, plus the John Stanley Mr. Magoo mug. Matt Groening, the creator of The Simpsons, I need you to tell me what his father's name is. Obviously, that surname, Matt Groening. So what's his father's name? Now, there's a reason why I'm asking the question, so you might be able to work it out, and it might even have a link to the... very long movie that people are debating all over the place at the moment as well. So that's all I can give you. What is his father's name? It's part of a more interesting aspect of Matt Groening and The Simpsons. You tell me his father's name. First person to call through with the answer I'm looking for, which is the correct answer, you win the prizes tonight at 12 past 10.

0: Right, 12 minutes past 10. Matt Groening is the creator of The Simpsons. What's his father's name? Laurie.
1: I think it's Homer.
0: It is Homer. It is Homer. His father's name's Homer. His mother's name is Margaret, as in, well, Marge. And his sisters are Lisa and Maggie. So he's used the family. So there you go. Well done. Hang on there, Laurie. You've got the prizes tonight. You're going to get, I think, yeah, you get the 2GB prize pack, cap, all sorts of goodies as well for our prize cupboard, plus the famous John Stanley, Mr. Magoo mug. And I was hearing that famous TV theme from that wonderful show, Cheers, and I was thinking, I've got, well, Diane and Rebecca are outside. Woody's here pushing the buttons. Cliff Clavin's about to join us for our TV segment. And if anyone sends me a text saying, oh, you must be Coach, no thanks. 12 minutes past 10.
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0: Yes, 14 past 10, Tuesday nights. I love this. We never quite know where it's going to go. Who knows? We might talk about the Today Show and Samantha Armitage, and you may have an idea of a TV show. You may have seen some sort of snafu on TV. Our man might have seen one as well. Mr. Rob McKnight, very, very busy man. He's the co-founder of TV Black Box. He's an experienced TV producer. He's been involved in all of the big shows on all of the networks, I think, just about. Rob, good evening.
4: You called me Cliff.
0: Cliff Clavin. No, you're not Cliff Clavin. You're not Cliff Clavin. If someone calls me
4: Cliff
0: Coach, that's it.
4: So maybe you're right. Cliff was a know-it-all.
0: No, that's right. Anyway, wouldn't Coach retire at the end of last year? Oh, dear. I shouldn't have said that. My mate. 131873 is the number. 14 minutes past 10 is the time. Can I just kick off just with the, with television? And I know we talk a lot about morning television, and it's out of proportion with the viewership of morning TV, but it's important because everyone tells me they make lots of money out of morning TV, the TV networks.
4: Yeah, they do.
0: Sunrise has been a phenomenon for Channel 7. Today makes a lot of money. And we know that Sam Armitage is sitting there in that chair on the Today Show at the moment and having some say over who she's sitting with. What do you make of all that?
4: Look, Sam is an amazing performer, and I have just loved seeing her in the morning again. Really, it's been a breath of fresh air. Now, do I think she's with the right person? Well, that's another issue. But look, if Sam was hosting the Today Show with the right person, I think they would be a real challenger to Sunrise. Then if you've got the right team, what do you do on the producing front? But I'll put you up on something. The ratings-wise, it reaches around 1 million people a morning each show. So today's probably about 800,000, Sunrise about 1 million. And you can't judge Sunrise and Today on the same metrics as we use in other programs. We use an average, because the person who sits down to watch a reality TV show is most likely to sit there and watch it for the whole time. With Sunrise and Today, they're designed that you only watch them for 15 minutes. So it's like radio in some ways. So yeah, they've got about 1 million people watching in the morning.
0: Okay. All right. So if you were in charge, they should get you in. If you were in charge.
4: Oh my God. If I was in charge of the Today Show,
0: you'd have her doing it.
4: Sam would be in the chair. I'd be reformatting the whole show to have a point of difference to Sunrise, because to be honest, Today has always been a cheap copy of Sunrise. Now, Today had been doing its thing for 30 years or whatever before Sunrise came along. Sunrise reinvented the breakfast format, and Today has just been playing catch up ever since. They had a lot of success with Carl, but even that didn't propel them to number one. So what can you do with the things you can control? Well, you can control the format. I would make it more of a panel discussion format in the morning to have a point of difference to Sunrise.
0: Okay. All right. Very good. 131873 is the number. I mentioned the goodies, and we had of course, one of the members of the Goodies. I started to think about whether I'd actually watched much of the Goodies. I used to watch the Young Ones, I think, came out a bit later, which was quite a wild show of these blokes living
4: very
0: in a house.
4: Very different shows.
0: I know, it was very different. Different shows. So I don't think I ever watched any of the Goodies.
4: Right, so I'm 53. So kids of my generation, not to say that you're older or anything, but kids of my generation would see the Goodies on ABC TV in the afternoons. You'd get home from school, you'd put on the afternoon show on the ABC, and they ran repeats of the Goodies, Doctor Who. There's these institutions that we used to see. And in fact, the Goodies was never a big show in the UK. It was much bigger here in Australia thanks to the repeats. And in fact, the Goodies, and by that I'm talking Tim Brooke Taylor, Graham Garden, and of course the recently departed Bill Oddie, they would come out and do tours in Australia and say they are much bigger here than they are in the UK. Now, Bill Oddie, though, was slightly different because he really found his fame in the UK with these wildlife documentaries he was doing. So he used to do things like Bill Oddie Goes Wild, Spring Watch, Autumn Watch, where he would do these bird documentaries, and he became known for that in the UK. So if you have a look at a UK obituary to Bill Oddie and an Australian one, the Australian one will start with the Goodies and the other stuff will be mentioned. The UK will start with the bird watching programs and make a mention of the Goodies because it was just never as big.
0: Yeah, and they were a team that would go out and do things and take on jobs and do really weird things.
4: Had the best theme song, and they would ride around on a three-person bike, and it was slapstick, it was crazy, no idea was too crazy, and Bill Oddie used to do all the music for it. So he was this subversive sort of musician, but they were all very different characters who worked very well together, and I'm sure there are listeners who know this show, who watch this show. I'm surprised that you're not that aware of it, John.
0: Oh, look, I was aware of it, but it was probably at the time I was watching all the political shows and getting myself immersed in politics. So it's interesting because there are some shows you don't watch, and I looked it up today, and it was interesting also, though, that it didn't get a lot of – it was repeated a bit on the ABC, but it was largely released through DVDs, and I don't think it's been on
4: – No. It was the ABC where it really found its fame.
0: No, I'm talking about later. Repeated. I'm talking about later on.
4: Oh, sure. Okay.
0: So these shows you've got, for instance, I can talk to Rebecca and Diane, as I've named them now, out there. I can talk to them about a show like Cheers, which came out before they were born, and they can sit and watch it, and it's all there. And
4: but you watch that pilot episode of Cheers. It is the best made piece of television you will ever see. Every joke lands perfectly. Every beat, the setup. I mean, it is worth watching that pilot episode
0: just
4: again.
0: That one. Yep.
4: Just for the sheer beauty of it.
0: Mm. But now,
4: I am Cliff. I sounded very nerdy there.
0: I know you really, yeah.
4: John.
0: No, hang on, before we get to it, I know what's coming, so I'm trying to put it off as long as possible. I did have one of our listeners who wanted me to go and watch The Odyssey, 3 hours of it, in 70mm. And I'm reading mixed reviews about it.
4: As Nolan intended.
0: What?
4: They have this thing on the internet that you've got to see The Odyssey as Nolan intended, because Christopher Nolan wants you to see it the 70mm IMAX projection. So you're not a true fan of Nolan if you go and see it in a normal cinema. You've got to see the IMAX.
0: Yeah. Well, John says he loves DVDs, but I haven't seen it in 70mm. I haven't seen it. And I know that's my homework, but there are other things I have to do, and it's 3 hours, and the more reviews I read, I think I might watch it at home. That is The Odyssey.
4: Yeah, I quite like Christopher Nolan films, but this one hasn't grabbed me, but it's doing very well at the box office.
0: All right. I need to ask you, because I've got a couple of text messages coming in. It was written up in the media section of The Australian, the claim that Sam Armitage was going to be paired with the Brisbane newsreader Joel Dry on Channel 9, doing very well, that she said, no, I'd rather be on with Mike Willesey Jr., who I think's doing. Is that correct? Can that happen?
4: That's correct. Look. I've got to be honest. And look, the reporter, Steve Jackson, is someone I greatly admire, and he's usually very much on the money. But it's a big call for a fill-in presenter to start determining who she's going to sit with. I when I read that in the media column on Monday in the Australian, I was very perplexed about that, because that is certainly throwing some weight around when you have just entered the building, so to speak.
0: Yep. Okay. Now, last Tuesday, you spent a fair bit of time boasting about the fact that you'd managed to select Spain to win the World Cup. Now, they were equal favourites with France, so it wasn't, it was like...
4: See what you do there?
0: No, I'm saying
4: it was... See how you bring my, achievements down by saying, well, they were the favourites, you know. We had a large field of countries. It could have been anyone's game. Hungary could have easily won, but no, Spain did, which just happened to be the team I picked.
0: You did pick them. I'm lucky. I don't know whether it was when you were working at Studio 10 when Black Caviar was going around and saw you coming in Monday. Oh, I took Black Caviar again. Oh, thanks. Thank you, Scoop. The point is, I've got people now sending me notes because after you selected Spain, they got in on the joke and they said, could he give us a number for the Thursday night Powerball? Mm. Now, I said last week that I won't come in. So can we just go back and have a listen again? What happened last week? Congratulations, Rob, on Spain. They were the favourites. Can you continue your winning streak with some numbers on at least one number for the $40 million Powerball this week? One. Well, actually, that's not bad. He's asking you to pick just one number, all right?
4: 27.
0: Okay. I'm writing that down.
4: Could you imagine?
0: If 27 comes out, I'll not be here next Tuesday, I can assure you.
5: 2 days later.
6: Welcome to tonight's Powerball draw number 1575. First out tonight, we have 12, followed by 27.
4: You'll be right with McKnight.
0: Right. There's another draw on Thursday night. Can you give us two numbers this week? Two.
4: You can't do this. So hang on, we're going to build up to the full round of numbers, though.
0: Yes.
4: Maybe I should actually go and have a game before I give numbers to everyone.
0: Give us two. I'll give you a few minutes to come up with two, all right?
4: No. I'll give them to you right now. 13 and 28.
0: Okay. Oh, dear. I definitely won't be here next week.
4: They're the two numbers that sprang into my mind.
0: I definitely won't be here next week if they come out. take a break. Come back in a moment. Got questions for you. We've got a bit of television news. We've got some interesting snafu that happened today. We can't call it Sky News anymore. It's now News 24. So we'll get to that shortly. 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And Witsby, it's W-I-T-S-B-B. 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
0: 131873 is the number. 29 and a half minutes past 10 is the time. Look, I've just got a note here from somebody saying, I can't understand how those presenters on the Sunrise Show are more popular than Carl, so, and being critical of Matt Shervington. The truth is, there's a very big weight of numbers of both shows. Sunrise has a much bigger number, but it doesn't mean there's not a lot of people that prefer the Channel 9 one. That's right, isn't it?
4: Yeah, but in fairness, Sunrise is way ahead of today, and that number has grown since Carl left.
0: Interesting.
4: Can I say something, John?
0: Oh, yeah, okay.
4: I think I've done myself in. Because the numbers I gave you, I just realised, the Powerball numbers that they put in that audio was 12 and 27, and all I've done is add one digit to each number. I've given you two numbers for the Powerball, 13 and 28.
0: Well, stick with it.
4: Oh, I'm sticking with it, but here's my caveat. The first number that popped into my head was 27 again, but I went, no, I've done 27, can't do it. I'd do 13, 27, and 28.
0: You're covering three numbers now. All right.
4: No, I'm actually doubling down and saying that in the next Powerball, you will get 13, 27, and 28.
0: You're too embarrassed to ask me to play it, aren't you? You're too embarrassed.
4: No.
0: You think to yourself, oh, I'm too embarrassed to ask him if
4: you've
0: got to play it.
4: It was noted that you didn't play the spin.
0: Go on, play it now. Do it quickly.
17: You made me wrong for all I know, but you made me right.
18: McKnight was right.
0: All right, let's just get to, because live television and live radio is hard enough. You've got a big event happening. You've got to jump from place to place. And when there's a political leadership spill, and with a lot of them in Australia over the years, just covering it in radio, you've got to have someone near the door who's going to hear the announcement. You've got to have someone else in another spot where there may be a information slipped out. You've got to be in about four different places at once. Television is even harder because, of course, you've got cameras and pictures you need to deal with. Now, Sky News has transitioned to become News 24. They've got all these news sets. And so today, I actually was watching today, and then when I realised it was going to be a bit drawn out, I switched over and watched the baseball. So I didn't see all of this. But apparently, because they have ads on News 24 as well, so they have to go to ad breaks. Mm. And so you're telling me that there was an advertorial or an ad break they had, which then was still running when they confirmed that the new premier had been anointed.
4: Yeah, so we had the big spill in Victoria today where Jacinta Allen was replaced. There was a caucus meeting where the new leader of the Labor Party was chosen. News 24 was covering it all morning. Now, look, they usually do a great job with breaking news, but they had a few issues today. First of all, they had an audio issue. Suddenly their crystal clear audio started sounding like this, and it was really hard to hear.
0: Mm-hmm.
4: Right? So that went on for 6 minutes 48.
0: Really?
4: Okay. 6 minutes 48 before they fixed the problem. Now, if you want to hear what happened, it's all on Media McKnight on YouTube. Just go to the McKnight Tonight YouTube page. But, John, the biggest travesty was that they were in commercial break when the announcement was made about who the new leader was. Now, there's a couple of issues here. Everybody knew that they had to make the announcement before midday because Parliament was in session at midday. Sky News took a commercial break at 11:54 a.m. Now, their commercial breaks are long. They go about 5 minutes, maybe more. So they're in commercial break at 11:57 when the person comes out of the caucus meeting and announces the new Premier of Victoria. It was embarrassing. And the thing that gets me is, how did no one tell the line producer who is the person who runs it, how did they not tell the line producer, we're expecting the announcement a few minutes before midday? Probably not a good idea to go to a commercial break.
0: Mm.
4: Breaking news, you don't know when things are going to happen, but that was one element where there was a known quantity where you knew what was going to happen.
0: Yeah.
4: And I say again, usually Sky News, now News 24, are on top of everything. They do a great job. And here, I'll leave you with this little tidbit. You know the news logo of News 24 that News Corp uses? That's Rupert Murdoch's handwriting, him writing the word news.
0: Really? Wow.
4: Mm-hmm.
0: Okay. I could use that as a trivia question tomorrow night. You've just taken it away from me. So News 24.
4: Well, you didn't know it.
0: That's Rupert Murdoch's handwriting. Wow.
4: Well, why don't you do it as the trivia question tomorrow so that people who were listening to this segment have a leg up?
0: It's actually quite a neat little news. Now, here's my question for you.
4: Mm-hmm.
0: Did he offer it up and said, "Here's why don't I give you my handwriting? Here it is." And they've all gone, sure. Or, because it doesn't look bad. It's not like it's something that's like a dreadful, stinking thing that they're thinking, I have to do it because he owns us. It looks good.
4: So I don't know how it happened, but I would imagine they were talking logos maybe for News Corp, and he said, oh, we just need something like this, and he's written it down, and one of his lieutenants has gone, that's it, that's Rupert. We'll immortalise that forever. I don't know. I'm just making that up, that part.
0: It's incredible, yeah. So, because you talk about logos, just with logos, I was watching, and again, I know we're talking about the minutiae of television. I was watching the other night Channel 7, and their renaissance really started, 20 years ago, just plus, with Sunrise, and they had a couple of blockbuster shows, and they had some bloke doing all their promos during the tennis. I don't know who he was. But they've now got this red branding, and a 7, which has got a little clip in the top of it. It looks, you can see it's been designed quite cleverly by a graphic artist, that 7.
4: Yeah.
0: 9's always had the 9 with the 9 dots. And at some point, someone decided, how many years ago was it? 9, they'll get rid of the 9 dots because they thought, we'll try and change it.
4: That was around 2004. And the big joke was that 9 had lost its balls. That was the joke within media industry because they got rid of the 9 balls. But if you go back historically, 9 didn't always have the balls. It was just the 9 logo. Then at some point they introduced the 9 dots, which you could put those 9 dots up anywhere and you knew it was the 9 logo. You actually didn't need the 9 next to it. So it was quite a bizarre decision when they dropped the balls. It was just a big backlash. It didn't work from a marketing point of view. And they eventually a year or two later, made the decision to bring the balls back.
0: Yep. James was the person who asked you to give him the Powerball numbers. He's saying here, 24 hours a day of news except for ads. That's from James. Also, just go through some of this. If you're always right, the next Star Wars film, Starfighter, will be a flop or any good. Come on.
4: Flop.
0: Flop? You're saying it'll be a flop?
4: Do you know what, though, John? I'm not always right. I'm just mostly right. But that's an uneducated guess. I haven't seen the film. Yep. I haven't seen a trailer. So I actually shouldn't be flippant and give an answer on that one.
0: Okay. Anna wants to know, is a Paramount series called Dalliance? Can you tell us anything about that one? It's a new show on Paramount.
4: Isn't Dalliance? That coming out soon? Look, I haven't watched it yet, but to be honest, I don't know much about it. I'll be completely
0: okay,
4: honest.
0: Okay, well, look, you're not gonna pretend. Well done. One here, and a lot of people say this also. The television ratings scam, how inaccurate the ratings are. You must get this a lot. So we just go through it again, how they're done, and respond to what that person's saying.
4: So they reckon it's statistically accurate. So there's about 1,200 boxes in Sydney. It may even be more now. And what these boxes do is they connect to TVs at homes around the city and in the suburbs, and they're of different demographics. So one might be in a family of five. Mm. One might be with a single woman, you know, all those kind of things, and different ages. And so basically these people log when they're watching the television, and it keeps track minute by minute who's watching the TV, and that's how we get it. Now, 1,200, 1,500 people in a city of Sydney, which is what, 8 million people now?
0: Mm.
4: May not seem like a lot, but they say it's statistically accurate, especially the way they do it. And at the end of the day, it's the only thing we've got to go on, except for the fact we now have the broadcast video on demand figures, which are included in the ratings. So if you go and watch a show, or if you go and watch 9 Now or 10 Play or 7 Plus, you are actually counted as a viewer. So you watching through the apps actually counts you as a viewer of those shows.
0: Yeah. And well, here's something. So Sky News, now News 24, when they go through Foxtel on the cable and through the satellite dishes, they can't tell how many people are watching, can they? But when they're streaming, so I watch it on Binge, because you go to Binge and you get all the live channels, so you can watch Sky News on Binge. They would know
4: how
0: many
4: people
0: are watching.
4: They can certainly follow that. And Foxtel used to be part of the ratings and so part of OzTAM, but they're not anymore, and they don't give out any ratings. So the only time they will tell what the ratings were is when they've got a big number, like in a big football game or something like that, to Skype about.
0: Right. Let's take another break. Someone telling me that Eddie Maguire was the boss when Channel 9 dropped the ball. So he had that time as CEO.
4: I think that might be correct, actually. Yeah.
0: Let's take a break, come back in a moment. We're talking the world of television. There's a bit more to talk about, including, I'm not going to play trigger warning. The Kyle Sanderlands thing is going out on his own. I want to ask you about that, because he's essentially wanting people to pay for his product. So we'll see what you make of that, because there's one aspect I did want to ask you about at 20 to 11.
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7: 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YouTube has got so much content, it's all I watch. Now, look, you've got your own show, which is on YouTube, but YouTube has got, the Piers Morgan program, which is a phenomenon, and I would urge anyone who wants to see a show where they talk about freedom of speech and anything goes. He has views from every end of the spectrum and they debate each other. It is really, really worth watching. I don't mind plugging it. He's done a lot. He's done really well out of it. And there's all sorts of stuff on YouTube.
8: Yeah, I mean, I'm not sure that Piers Morgan needs more plugging, but there's a show called McKnight Tonight, which does some hot topics. I give you my views and there's always a feature interview and a bit of fun. 8 o'clock nightly.
7: Same time as I'm on. Thank you very much for that. But just in relation to that, so Cole Sanderlands, he's obviously got to get an income. So he's launching these little clips of his, essentially his life. I think they're 20 minute clips and then he's going to launch his TV show or his radio show, which will be streamed. I don't know whether it'll be on YouTube as well. I'm not sure, but they're saying you'll be able to subscribe to it. And it's $99 for a year. Now, this is a question. Are people going to pay $99 to watch it for the year? Because my sense is that if he'd said, all right, it's $8 a month, which isn't a lot, and you can subscribe and you can cancel at any time, the fear then would be, well, they might drop out after the first month. But if I get $99 from them, they're in for the first year and I've got this big, I've got a lump of cash to keep going with.
8: Yeah. It's funny, when you go to the subscription page on Kyle's website, you only have the choice of taking out a yearly membership. So you can't do it monthly. And I think that's dangerous. Yes, you can get some more money through the door from Kyle's perspective, but it makes you stop and think. If you want to try it and see what it's all about, $8-$10, you go, okay, I'll try it for a month, you know, and you may end up subscribing for the whole year. Okay. But he's asking people to take a big leap of faith by locking them into $99. I think that's a marketing mistake. They've obviously got their reasons for it, but it stopped me from subscribing.
7: Yeah, so that's the whole point. If they said to you, well, you can only get Netflix if you pay for the whole year, you'd say no. Well, I'll have it monthly.
8: Correct.
7: I'll suck it and see. That will be interesting. But they obviously want to get the money through the door to keep things going.
8: Yep.
7: All right.
8: Well, he's obviously trying to cover the costs of setting up, and setup costs would be quite a lot. There's salaries to be paid.
7: Yep.
8: So and look, $99 for a year isn't unreasonable. It's just that it how does that compare? What does that work out per month, John?
7: Yeah, well, I think it's roughly not much more than $8 a month. So you get,
8: which
7: not
8: is
7: much
8: reasonable,
7: more.
8: But you can get Amazon Prime Video for the same kind of price. And instead with Kyle, you're getting one show. Now, having said that, I think there's a lot of people, a lot of fans who would pay for it, and I would have taken a look if I didn't have to lock into $99 for a year.
7: Yeah, and the thing there is you get 10,000 people, that gives you $1 million. I think that's what they're saying. They're working on that basis, I think, at the moment. 131873, if I've got those numbers wrong, someone's going to tell me, so let me, someone says, I'd rather hit my thumb with a hammer

0: So that could be a production she's part of.
1: Maybe. We'll check on that. And you've done it to me now because the name's just drifted out of my head. We all know who she is. Some of us talk about White Lotus. You think about Stifler's mum. Very, very good. Let's, at 11 minutes to 11, come back in a moment.
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1: At 8 minutes to 11, 131873 is the number. Yes, there is an ad for Audible being done by Jennifer Coolidge. Channel 7 had the story tonight, so she's here. She's doing an ad for Audible. Maybe she, who knows? She is someone who I think in private is exactly as she is in the...
0: She seems to be, doesn't she?
1: The movies that she does. Why does morning TV have to be from 5:30 to 9? Paul says they're basically repetitive all morning. They're not designed to be watched, I think, for 3.5 hours, are they? Or are they?
0: No, they're designed for 15-minute chunks. Basically, people getting up, seeing what's on the news, maybe hanging a bit longer. You're not meant to watch 3 hours or 3.5 hours.
1: Xander Maguire is part of Channel 7 sports coverage. He's Eddie's son, isn't he? He works for Channel 7, Xander. Mm-hmm. So he does look like a chip off the old block. He's pretty good as well. Marcus says he'd pay $200 a year for the back catalogue of Stan Zamanek radio shows. There are some CDs I might dig up, actually, and we do a bit of nostalgia on Wednesdays, and I'll talk to Marcella if we can't find them. So I'll try and do something for you there.
0: There's an idea. There's an idea for Tapped Media. Why not pull out all the old recordings of some of the bigger stars and have them available on demand for a fee?
1: It's not a bad idea, actually. All right. Okay. You'll want to cut for that too, won't you?
0: Yes, thank you, Tom Malone.
1: And can I also then just mention this, because just in the last 15 minutes, in America,

0: They've got the Today Show, they've got Good Morning America, and they have Fox and Friends. So Fox and Friends is the Fox version of breakfast TV. Donald Trump's the most, I think he's the most interviewed and media, well, media, not media friendly, but he does a lot of media. So he just rings in. So he's been on the phone. I just had a look. I think he's been on the phone 15, 20 minutes. Could be a war about to start. So they've got their show. They plan their whole show. They've got guests, people in the green room, and the phone rings. Mr. President. And he just, so they have ads they have to dump, I assume. They have people they have to tell, hey, listen, none of you are supposed to be singing a song for us. You'll have to go home. Cause he just talks and it's all.
1: Well, that's the thing. Donald Trump can talk underwater. And in the early days, networks were like, we've got President Trump on the phone. Yahoo. But now it's a bit like, it's good to have the president on, but we've got to get to this interview and that. And he doesn't wrap up.
0: No. But well, you can't wrap him up. You don't want to. Anything could be said.
1: That's true. But the other thing is, he is the only president that has given his personal mobile phone number to the press.
0: That's right.
1: The press can literally ring him if they've got a question about what's going on. And he said, there's a lot I'll ignore, but sometimes I'll just answer a random call and see who's giving me a call.
0: And sometimes it comes from some person in a very, very remote part of America, but I'll get to talk to him. So
1: that's
0: it is fascinating. If only we could do that here. But then again, do you really want to be able to hear from them all the time? Yeah. Do you?
1: Yeah. It's not the same. It's not the same. There's a big, big difference between a Prime Minister of Australia and the President of the United States.
0: Okay. Look. Once again, we've had a fantastic hour. Just a reminder to our listeners, those two numbers that you're predicting for the Powerball draw this Thursday night, they are 13 and 28.
1: I'd still throw 27 in there.
0: Oh, God. All right. So you're giving us those three numbers as the basis for your pitch. I won't ask you to tip football or anything else like that. We'll just say you go this time and you may become not just our TV guru, you may become the seer and I'll have a little, we'll have a little
1: Robster
0: noise.
1: Dramas.
0: All of that stuff. All of that stuff. And don't forget, it was TV Black Box, the website. That's where you can go and have a look at the ratings, the details of the ratings. I know a lot of you are skeptical about the ratings. And he's got his TV show, McKnight Tonight, on YouTube as well. You can see that. You can catch up with that anytime. So watch it. Not while.
1: Yeah, you don't have to watch it live if you're listening to John, but you can have a look after.
0: Yeah, good on you. And we'll do it again next week, mate. Thank you.
1: Thank you, my
0: friend.
1: There
0: he is, Mr. Rob McKnight. 4 minutes to 11 now.
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0: We have the news coming up soon. We'll have tomorrow's headlines. There's a few stories that you'll want to hear. Also, the fallout from what's happened in Victoria, where there's a new premier, and there's already a few little snippets emerging that may be some landmines for that new premier. Also, just the ongoing Brittany Higgins, Bruce Lehrman case, and Fiona Brown, and there's a settlement in that case which has been taken out against some of the Liberal Party people in Scott Morrison's office. I'll give you the details of that coming up shortly. That'll be in tomorrow's papers as well. All of that after this, the news.
14: 2GB, celebrating 100 years. GB News.
15: Good evening, I'm Jamel Wells. The West Australian Greens have criticised a plan to build a new oil refinery in the state. Prime Minister Anthony Albanese has announced a $4 million feasibility study for the plan. He says it will help reduce reliance on foreign fuel imports. Greens member Sophie McNeill says it isn't a long-term solution.
16: What this is actually about is the Prime Minister and the Premier trying to make it look like they're doing something just before petrol is about to get really expensive. So they're up there cosplaying in their high-vis and their helmets, trying to make it look like they're helping everyone, whereas actually what they should be doing is helping industry get off diesel and get onto renewables, because that's how you get energy security.
15: A senior Labor figure says a leadership change in Victoria is the only way to avoid a complete wipeout at this year's election. Ben Carroll has been sworn in as the state's 50th Premier after Jacinta Allen stepped down. The change follows recent polling showing dissatisfaction with Miss Allen had reached record levels. Former Federal Labor leader Bill Shorten has told the ABC Mr Carroll is the right man to turn the ship around.
17: As much as people don't want to hear this in Labor, I think they were facing extinction level results worse than 1992 when Jeff Kennett wiped out Labor. Having said that, I think he can move them from the low 20s to at least into the mid 30s. But I know Ben, he's a fighter.
15: Pauline Hanson has updated her parliamentary register of interests, declaring that billionaire Gina Rinehart paid for recent flights between London, Rome and Sicily. She says Miss Rinehart also gifted her an invitation to a Dolce & Gabbana fashion parade. The One Nation leader says she paid for her own accommodation, meals and daily expenses. A man's been fatally stabbed at Gosford on the New South Wales Central Coast. Emergency crews called just after 7 p.m. treated the 22-year-old before he was taken to hospital. He died a short time later. A crime scene has been set up. Harvey Norman and Latitude Finance have been ordered to pay $55 million in penalties for misleading customers. Jefferson Shaw reports.
18: Harvey Norman ran an ad campaign in 2020 and 2021 for products with no deposit and were interest-free for 60 months. However, the advertisement did not disclose a requirement to sign up for a high-limit credit card and pay associated fees. The federal court found customers entered a fundamentally different financial arrangement than promoted. demoted. Harvey Norman has been ordered to pay $35 million in penalties and the credit company Latitude Finance Australia to pay $20 million. Jefferson Shaw reporting.
15: And a 7.1 magnitude earthquake in Japan's southern Kumamoto prefecture has knocked out power to thousands of homes. People are trapped in a partially collapsed shopping mall. In finance, one Australian dollar buying around 70 US cents.
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15: Australia remains on top of the Commonwealth Games medal tally, boasting 59, including 26 gold. Day 5 is already delivering, with three Aussie athletes charging into the men's 800-metre semi-finals. Sydney Roosters coach Trent Robinson is dismissing reports the NRL club will re-sign Sam Walker to a mega 10-year contract. The Maroons' Origin halfback is a free agent from November the 1st. Western Bulldogs coach Luke Beveridge expects defender Buku Kamis to remain with the club next season, despite some interest from Carlton. You're up to date. That's the latest news and sport.
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15: Mostly fine overnight. Tomorrow fine and sunny with a top of 19. Thursday sunny, 17. Friday a shower or two, 17. Showers forecast for Saturday, fine and sunny on Sunday. Right now in the city, 12 degrees. 11 in Bankstown, 5 in Campbelltown, 8 degrees in Gosford, 9 in Lucas Heights, 9 degrees in Penrith, 10 in Terry Hills. I'm Jamel Wills. 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

Good evening, everyone. Welcome along. It is now 7 minutes past 11, final hour of our show for tonight. I'll have tomorrow's headlines for you. There's a lot happening. And for those who've been listening to some of the stories through the day, there is now going to be a stage play of The Castle. When you think The Castle came out in 1997, and in the space of 30 years, it's become really part of our culture. It does lend itself to being a stage play, you would think, The Castle, but with the conversation about The Castle today, a few people were asking me, you can actually, if you want to see the, you've got to have Stan. You may have a DVD version of it, but it's on Stan, The Castle. I can't see it anywhere else. I think it might be, you can buy copies of it. It may be on YouTube as well. So if you want to go and have a look and revisit that little bit of Aussie history, that's where you find that one. There's also been a story, and again, these are the stories. Sometimes they pop up and it's just happening too often. So this has happened, this is on the Central Coast, Mann Street at Gosford, a couple of hours ago. This is, police went to a pub. A 22-year-old man had been stabbed. He was treated at the scene, taken to a Gosford hospital. And a short time later, police, notified the 22-year-old had died in hospital, 22 years old. So there's a heavy police presence, has been through the evening outside the Gosford Hotel. So that's happened tonight. There's a bit of other worrying crime news that I'll share with you shortly when we get into tomorrow's headlines, and a lot more coming up in this hour. 131873, our man who keeps us in touch with the movies, Dale Sinden. Well, he's still doing his world odyssey. And we did have people last week who wanted me to go and watch Odyssey and give you my review of, well, I haven't had time to see it. 3 hours, and you've got to go along Cremorne Orpheus where you can see it in 70mm. If you've seen it, you might like to tell us, give us your review. Give us your review. You give it the thumbs up, the thumbs down. If you've seen it, you might like to send me a note. You can do it, 0460-873-873, or you might come on with your voice and give us a review as well. 131873 is the number here at 10 past 11 now.

0: Now, front pages, as you can imagine, most of the publications tomorrow do have an extensive coverage of the leadership change in Victoria and the political ramifications of that. I'll just kick off, though, with the Brisbane Courier Mail. They have across their front page a coloured photo of the female members of our swimming team who are on track for a record medal haul at the Commonwealth Games. They're doing very, very well, and I don't think we can ever understate how good our female swimmers are, in particular the way they carry themselves. They are a credit to the nation. The whole swim team does so well, and that is the front page there of the Courier Mail. But on the other side of the coin, at the other end of the spectrum in terms of news, there's this story. Headline says, "I will kill my family. Accused murderer allegedly told psychiatrist." And it says the behaviour of a man accused of boarding a plane after murdering his wife and baby girl has been laid bare in witness accounts as evidence from the man's father also sheds light on his state of mind before the killings. Dennis Cox is one of five family members cross-examined in the committal hearing in the Rockhampton Magistrates Court for Matthew James Cox's two murder charges. Father of the man, this is Dennis Cox, has revealed what a treating psychiatrist was concerned about 11 months before the killings. Comments made in text messages were quite concerning as a father. Messages about the fellow and some of the things he was saying and what his state of mind was. Mr. Cox is saying he was kind to people growing up. And then they're saying that there were changes in his behaviour. He was urged to seek psychological help. He improved but didn't return to his old self. His evidence was his son wasn't his usual enthusiastic self about the AFL Grand Final, was in a mental health ward in 2022. And then there's evidence that the psychiatrist, when he visited that ward in September 2022, raised concerns that Mr. Cox had disclosed his desire to kill family members. He'd raised this with his son, who told him it was a cry for help and he wouldn't kill them. And then there are comments here about an Alcoholics Anonymous meeting. And again, it's a very sad tale of mental health issues, how they're dealt with, and obviously in this case not dealt with in the way that would have prevented this absolute horror. So that's the front page of the Courier Mail, and it's also in the Townsville Bulletin magazine. The Daily Telegraph in Sydney, probably no surprise. I think everyone's expecting that Laurie Daly wouldn't be continuing as the New South Wales Origin coach. I think that was pretty well a given on the night of New South Wales victory. But until now, he's kept that open, the formal announcement. And so he's talked about a health scare. He's ended the speculation. Well, I'm not sure there was speculation. I think it was an expectation. There's a picture in there, victorious, with the players behind him. There's a picture of Laurie Daly with his jacket there. It says, "Victorious New South Wales Origin coach ended speculation. He quits the job amid a health scare." Their main story, though, goes to this question of criminals and crime in our community. Josh Hanrahan has this one. The headline says, "Burbs go kaboom. Cops discover cache of legal weapons, including grenades, automatic rifles, and ammo." There's a picture of a hand grenade there as well on the front page. It says, "Live hand grenades, automatic rifles, and enough ammunition to service a small army have been uncovered in a safe house in Sydney suburbs in what police say is a worrying sign of the high-powered violence in which underworld gangs are now willing to engage." This is a story, and I say Josh Hanrahan, Mark Morey, they've done a really, really good job of being on top of the difficult picture of this extraordinary gang battle in Sydney, where it doesn't make a lot of sense that they're out there killing each other, and it's turf wars, drugs, tobacco, whatever it might be, and obviously they've got a lot of illegal weapons, including things like hand grenades. So this has been found by the police in what they describe as a safe house, where they plainly feel this is somewhere they can go. But the police are onto it, which is good news. So that's the front page of the Telegraph in Sydney. They've also got Jennifer Coolidge, who we mentioned earlier. She's been in White Lotus. She was in the American Pie movies. It says here, and I've got the story, but it just says, "Icon or weird?" She's very out there. She's very eccentric, and she's someone who's very loud. I think that's how she is. could be listening right now. Give us a call, 131873. So that's the front page of the Telegraph in Sydney. The Sydney Morning Herald, and I'm keen, you may be someone who's affected by this, because Sydney Airport, the new Sydney Airport at Badgerys Creek, through the early hours of this morning, so we're talking now 24 hours on, the first night of 24/7 flights. So the Herald's got some comments here from people who live in, there's an example here, someone who lives in the Oaks, which is in MacArthur in southwest Sydney, 3 o'clock in the morning, the muffled sound of roaring engines. I thought that's not a truck, that's an airplane. She rolled over and opened the flight radar app on her phone. So of course you can see what's there and you can work out what the plane is. It was the first night of 24/7 cargo flights departing and arriving at the new Western Sydney International Airport. There was a freight plane owned by the logistics company Team Global Express travelling to Adelaide. And there were 12 flights departing the airport and 9 arriving. There were a lot. They say there were 8 planes took off between 1 a.m. and 5 a.m. And there's a mixed response. There are people who say it's louder than they expected. There are other people who are saying, in fact, there's a Luddenham Progress Association. Their president says he was expecting the noise to be worst in Luddenham Village, a kilometre from the airport, was surprised to hear very little. You've got Melissa McIntosh, who's the member for Lindsay. She is someone who's been concerned all along about all of this, saying that those numbers weren't all that flash. So we'll see what comes of all of that. It's been a long, long haul, this, going all the way back to 1986. When the Hawke government identified the land for the Badgerys Creek Airport, the first sod was, the turning of the first sod was in the 1993 budget. And then it's been a long, long saga of obfuscation, of changing minds, of campaigns to and from Macquarie buying Sydney Airport, at the time, paying what people thought was more than they needed to. Then, of course, they made truckloads of money. We all know we parked there. You go to Sydney Airport. And then 2013, Tony Abbott finally bit the bullet and said it has to be done. And it was finally being done in this way. The original plan, the Howard government set up a memorandum. When they sold Sydney Airport, the Howard government said, well, you can buy Sydney Airport, and we're putting in a memorandum of understanding if there's a second airport, you build it, which of course meant that guaranteed a new airport wasn't going to be competitive with the existing airport. That had to be unpicked, I think, by the Turnbull government. And we've finally got this airport underway later this year. It's been a long, long saga and a classic example of how long it takes to get anything done in this country. We could probably add a lot of them. So that's, look, the Sydney Morning Herald's covering all of that, covering the leadership change in Victoria. And they've also got the fallout from the ICAC inquiry. There's a comment here they've got on their front page talking about 270,000 students in Catholic schools across New South Wales all have good cause to be disgusted by the evidence of financial abuse and breathtaking entitlement aired during a major corruption inquiry today, and a right to demand answers as well, because the ICAC is investigating the Catholic Schools New South Wales Chief Executive as part of a broader probe into the New South Wales Liberal Party's relationship with the fugitive developer Jean Nassif. And so you've got kids going to the Catholic schools, which have a fantastic reputation. You'd be wondering how the school and the umbrella group for the school got tied up with this rancid, toxic mess. Now, at 23 past 11, front page of the Australian, they do cover the change of leadership in Victoria. We've got a new premier. This is Ben Carroll, the former deputy, who got up and said, yeah, I'm going to have a royal commission into the building industry rorts. I'm not Daniel Andrews. I'm not Jacinta Allen. So he's trying to draw a line and say it's a change of government. I'm not going to be like them. And let's see whether that works. Premier's poll scramble to repudiate Andrews and Allen, ALP's bold new vision, clean up its own mess, a full report on all of that. Then they've got some commentary here from various commentators. Can Carroll survive the political payback that's awaiting him? Jacinta Allen's speech, her retirement speech, mentioned no mention of business, only passing reference to the economy. It was quite a weird speech, and it did look like she was essentially in total denial. Now, this is an important one at 20 past 11, going back to the whole Brittany Higgins saga. Commonwealth has settled the explosive lawsuit brought by the former Liberal staffer Fiona Brown, sparing the former Prime Minister Scott Morrison and his senior advisers the embarrassment of a trial over allegations they prevented her from responding to false allegations by Brittany Higgins that destroyed her life. Ms. Brown's revealed how she was made to take the fall for the Morrison government as it sought to deflect Labor's false accusations of a cover-up, ruthlessly cast aside by her Liberal Party colleagues when she became to them a liability. She's been kind of a bit player in all of this, but the Australian's had a number of stories on her showing that she has been a victim of this, and the people who have caused her to be a victim should be ashamed of themselves. It said, Mr. Morrison looked set to head a list of witnesses called to give evidence, including over claims that he misled Parliament if the case had gone to trial in March next year as scheduled. Would have also raised the conduct of the Albanese government in pursuing false allegations against Ms. Brown and her boss, the former Liberal Minister Linda Reynolds, and renewed questions over its quick $2.4 million settlement with Ms. Higgins. Now, what's interesting here, it says the government took a hard line against Ms. Brown in the case, hiring top silk Kate Eastman to defend the matter and only filing a defence in June, more than 6 months after Ms. Brown lodged her Fair Work claim in the federal court. So it's been settled, this case. You do have to wonder whether and hope that Fiona Brown has got satisfaction. Her reputation should be rehabilitated, and she should have got some satisfaction for the way she was treated by both sides of politics. But it does raise questions about whether the case had gone ahead, would you have had some examination of the government's handling of all of this, as well as Scott Morrison's handling of it, and also the quick $2.4 million settlement with Ms. Higgins, which could have been examined there. So anyway, that's where that one stands. And there is some comment here from Stephen Rice, who's been around for a long time. Hypocrisy of the Albanese government and its treatment of former Liberal staffer Fiona Brown is staggering. It says the Labor government was happy to hand Brittany Higgins a $2.4 million settlement without ever consulting Brown or her boss Linda Reynolds. By contrast, the government's put Brown through hell as she fought for her day in court, resisting her Fair Work claim tooth and nail, hiring an expensive legal team and piling on the pressure. She should never have been forced into this kind of battle. So implication there, you've got a huge legal battle ahead of you, and so you settle. So that's the front page of The Australian. I suspect we might hear more of that particular story as well. And they've also got the story on the front page talking about how the RBA is flagging more rate rises to cool inflation. And the front page of the Financial Review newspaper, this is Ben Carroll. He's inherited what they call the state of disarray, described by Labor MPs within the caucus as a debacle, unhinged, wild, sad and chaotic. And the subject of their scorn was Allen and her allies. She's not very popular, Jacinda Allen, within the party, but she seems to have been locked into a bubble today and unaware of just how parlous her situation was. So she's gone. And that's some of the things people are going to be talking about tomorrow across the front page of the papers. There's also reported both in the Herald and the Australian. This is Gina Rinehart, who is now revealed. I think this was suspected. She's now revealed to have funded Pauline Hanson's European flights and her fashion tickets. So this is in her parliamentary register. She updated it today, Pauline Hanson, confirming that her fashion parade ticket, and that was a pretty ritzy, expensive one, and return flights in mid-June to Europe were covered, quote, courtesy of Gina Rinehart. Pauline Hanson paid for her own accommodation, meals and daily expenses after she insisted the European trip came at no cost to the taxpayer, which based on that is true. It didn't come at any cost to the taxpayer. And that's what people are going to be talking about tomorrow, 25 past 11 now.
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0: 131873 is our number. It is 27 and a half minutes past 11. Let's go to the UK. Channel 7's correspondent there, Ben Downey, joins me. Hello, Ben.
7: G'day, John. How are you?
0: Well, probably a bit better than you because, normally when we talk about the UK and everyone there complaining about the heat, Australians go, really? But it is very hot right across Europe at the moment, isn't it?
7: Yeah, we're in our fourth consecutive heat waves for the year. The fourth one just landed today. So temperatures around 32 degrees in London. I'm from Queensland. I know 32 isn't big to Australia.
0: Exactly.
7: No building's got air conditioning. No building here's got air conditioning. Everything's double brick and absorbs heat like crazy. So we're all sweltering through. But I mean, spare a thought. The Brits have it somewhat bad. Spare a thought for the poor French and Spaniards. They have some absolutely astonishing wildfires. I think Macron today, the French president, said that France is in the grip of the worst wildfire crisis since the end of the Second World War and have undergone the biggest peacetime evacuation in the nation's history because they've evacuated more than 300,000 people near Bordeaux, which is, you know, usually this time of year people are flocking there. Now they're fleeing there.
0: That's right.
7: Such as the power of the wildfires, about 250 houses consumed. And in Spain, there's wildfires encircling Madrid, a bit over 100,000 people evacuated there as well. I think at least a dozen deaths or more. So it's a really, really grim situation. They were trying to get a handle on these fires across the weekend and yesterday before this heat wave lands. But you're literally talking to me, it's sort of, you know, 2:30 p.m. in the afternoon. So the first blow of this heat wave has struck now. So firefighters are right now experiencing some of the worst conditions they'll see until these fires are extinguished.
0: Yeah, and we talk about this is the time of the year. You mentioned places like Spain, which is, I think I've seen figures, whether this is still the case, probably the biggest tourist magnet in the world. People love going to Spain. So there's a big economic hit when people cancel their plans, apart from the fact that the place is burning and people's lives are at risk and houses are at risk. Economically, it's got to have a huge impact as well.
7: Massively. I mean, these economies, I mean, France is a bit different. They've got a huge industry, but Spain's not as diverse an economy. Tourism plays a much bigger role. And sort of trade on other things like that. Like, you don't see many people rolling around in Spanish cars. They don't make sort of, you know, large industrial things. They make a little bit of wine, but nothing like France or Italy. So tourism is huge for them. And it's Brits usually going to escape a miserable Britain, going to Mallorca or Benidorm, these kind of Ibiza, these kinds of destinations. But right now it's actually Madrid, the capital as well, yeah, which is obviously a huge destination. That's on a fire in a very literal sense. So, look, yeah, homes been lost there. They are saying there might be a light at the end of the tunnel with some potential rain, but, look, it's the kind of disaster where you're going to keep feeling the effects of this for months, if not at least a year to come, really, with the cleanup and everything like that.
0: Right, and look, there's another one. I mean, you've got a new prime minister doing things. So this is kids are going to get technical education from the age of 14, things like manufacturing and AI, so to try and get them doing practical things.
7: Yeah, that's right. This is Andy Burnham. This is very much in his vein as this sort of prime minister of the North, where a lot of Britain's industry is. Burnham, ironically, is a Cambridge-educated. He's educated in English and art. But he wants more people not just to be going into university, he wants kids to be entering technical college. And so he's basically in his sort of as a social media sort of influencer PM that England finds itself with, or Britain finds itself with. He's throwing away a sort of a diploma hat and then putting on a hard hat because he wants kids to have this pathway to technical college, because there are a lot of, you know, if you're going to be cutting down migration, which Britain massively is right now, I think they're down 200,000 people compared to last year letting people in because they have this crisis. You need to start funding these skills. So they've got kids from 14 fast track through to technical colleges, teaching them trades and other things. And as well as AI, I mean, the problem is no economy in the world can seem to grow right now. Everyone's pretty anemic. And so the way you sort of find your way out is you innovate your way out in sort of this plan. Yep. Start teaching kids about AI now. Hopefully, once it becomes completely ubiquitous, the more so than it is now, which is a scary thought, they'll be well positioned, because unlike Australia, they're not really capable of setting up these data centers and other things. So
0: yeah, of course,
7: they've got to use people power. Yeah.
0: Very interesting. All right, mate, lovely to talk to you. And I'm trying to imagine some of your mates listening on 4BC and the rest of our network stations. Danny's complaining about 32 degrees. So you're going to cop it. You know you're going to cop it.
7: Got a reputation as a whinger, mate. It's fine.
0: Good on you. Well done. Thank you. Ben Downey there, Channel 7's Europe correspondent. You'll see images of, I guess, Poms taking their shirts off in Hyde Park trying to get cool. But those wildfires through Spain and France are just absolutely dreadful and very, very frightening. And they are continuing. You can only hope that maybe there'll be some rain. 131873 is our number. 27 minutes to 12. Of course, that means 27, 5, 32, maybe 33 minutes away. Phil O'Neill will be launching himself onto the airwaves. How are you, mate?
6: Good. Your timing is as good. Trying to work out the chimes is as good as me trying to work out the daylight saving times. It took me 2 weeks. By the end of it, I had it down pat.
0: It's coming up in October. We'll be able to get back to that. It'll be terrific.
6: John, I thought you'd like this. In 1963, Capitol Records, to coincide with the release of the Beach Boys' Little Juice Coupe, they sent all of the DJs on the radio back in 1963 some hot rod terms. So when you were talking about the songs, you could throw in some hot rod terms.
0: Oh, what are they? Have you got some for me?
6: Have I ever? That's one of the big sounds of the drags.
0: Of the drags?
6: Of the drags.
0: Yeah.
6: There's a go, go, go kart. This is real Ward Pally Osmond stuff, isn't it? That one's a hot rod. This one up.
0: This is all sounding, because tomorrow night we do our nostalgia bit. We go back and find old radio, and I think there's some stuff going all the way back. There's a guy called Ugly Phil used to be the music jock. He used to
6: I don't think I ever did that.
0: Playing the platters that matter.
6: No, I never played the groovy platters
0: that
6: matter.
0: The platters that matter.
6: Stacks of wax and loads of platter chatter. That was never me, John.
0: Tomorrow morning, is there a tag for tomorrow morning?
6: Well, no, Dr. Carl Krusineski answers your questions, and one of the questions from our listener, Darren, is can plants think? And again, Dr. Carl knows, and you'd be surprised by the answer.
0: Can you disprove it? Can you say they don't?
6: Well, can you say they do? I don't know.
0: Well, didn't the king used to, when he was the prince, Prince Charles, didn't he used to speak to plants?
6: Yeah, look at him now. He's king.
0: But I'm asking you the question, how do you know they don't?
6: Well, I don't know, do I? I'm
0: if
6: not
0: you
6: a
0: walk
6: plant.
0: Past a plant and pull a flower off a bush.
6: What, you think it might go, ouch?
0: Well, it mightn't say it, but it might feel it. How do you know?
6: I don't know. Not do plants have feelings. Let's not get confused here. Can plants think? That's what we're talking about. Have you ever seen the thing, John, and it's on YouTube, where plants give out vibrations? So they put electrodes to the leaves of the plants, put a little speaker on it, and they hear the sounds of the plants, which is very musical, surprisingly. Mm. So that's coming up a bit.
0: Day of the Triffids, frightening.
6: Well, terrible documentary. There were some tough days those days. And also, what is a sleep debt? How can you pay it back? We'll talk about that. And also, on a serious topic, our support for Lebanon wanes. We're going to look at people like Hezbollah and Hamas and their attempts to try and legitimize.
0: Quick one if I can, because I don't want to see, the new Premier of Victoria, Ben Carroll.
6: Yes.
0: Now you've seen him today. Is he not an absolute dead ringer for Lawrence Mooney? Now Lawrence Mooney, the comedian, used to do Malcolm Turnbull.
6: Right,
0: now,
6: yes.
0: Now, this bloke looks just like Lawrence Mooney. If I was doing a breakfast TV show, I'd get the two of them in because, Mooney had that short-lived impersonation he did of Malcolm Turnbull.
6: He certainly milked that, didn't he?
0: He did. But then Turnbull's gone. And then there was a comedian who was doing a very good Kevin Rudd. His meal ticket went when Rudd went.
6: That's it.
0: And I think he's got about 3 months.
6: Oh, so you think Mooney might make a comeback?
0: Maybe. Wow. I'm just telling you, go and have a look. They look exactly alike.
6: Do you know what I'd love to, but I just don't have time for that.
0: Now, you know you brought in a wig the other day.
6: Yes, I brought in the wig that Graham brought back from Scotland. That's Graham, who's Scottish. You've got a wig. It's a Donald Trump wig.
0: It is. It's not bad, is it?
6: It's fantastic.
0: You've got no idea where it's being combed from.
6: Where have you found that then?
0: Like, I got it for Halloween a couple of years ago to go out as Donald Trump. All you do is a white shirt and you have a red tie that is basically down to your ankles.
6: Yeah, of course. That is easy. That's the thing about Trump.
0: And orange face powder.
6: But the thing about Trump is he's so well known around the world. You can have a caricature or just the outline of somebody that looks like Trump and immediately he's the greatest marketer in the history of marketing.
0: Incredible.
6: And so you're going to wear that tonight when you go to the singles bar. Is that right? After the show?
0: Go to the singles bar. What are you talking about? I'm going home to my wife and son.
6: Right.
0: Okay.
6: Do they know that you masquerade as Donald Trump in your spare time?
0: I know I've got this here. If I told you about some of the items that have been worn at Halloween.
6: You're a mystery man, John Stanley.
0: Turn your hair. All right, thank you for that. You're here in about 25 minutes from now. There he is, Mr. Phil O'Neill.
8: Thank you, Donald. Major media companies getting millions of dollars from Anthony Albanese. And when we invite the minister on to talk about it, we get brushed. Joining us, Peter Van Onselen.
9: Yeah, it was the equivalent of walking into the middle of a mall and just throwing money in the air. Whoever's there gets as much as they can. And also there was some double and triple dipping by the big players because they have various media entities.
8: What do you make of the PM dining with Felix Lee, the controversial son of a Chinese billionaire?
9: It's the prostitution of democracy.
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0: 131873 is the number. Just on the feedback, I've got Cozzy. Odyssey was very loud, but it was very good. 3 hours went fast, but bottle of water, 500 mils inside, was $6.48 for the bottle of water. Remembering, the bottle of water you buy in the plastic is no different to the bottle you get out of the tap. And it's always intrigued me. People, we spend weeks talking about the price of milk. So people will complain when a bottle of milk goes up in price, and sitting next to that bottle of milk in a fridge will be a same size bottle of water that they're charging more for. And that's just come out of a tap, or generally out of a tap. Sometimes it might have come out of some sort of spring, as opposed to a cow has to be raised and fed and milked and then, but just unbelievable. We do complain about that. 131873 is the number. So, we've got Odyssey, very, very loud, very good. You're paying $6.48 for a bottle of water. Another person, Michael, stuff going to a 3-hour movie. I'd rather be outside bushwalking or playing golf, each to their own. We did earlier in the program, we were talking about people making predictions. And if you listen to this show regularly, some people say I jinx things, but we have got the Commonwealth Games at the moment. And tomorrow there'll be the semi-finals and the final of the 100 beaters on the track. And there are three Australians in the semi-final, which is then run later in the morning, and then the final in the 100 metres. Always very competitive, the 100 at the Commonwealth Games. But Lachie Kennedy is the fastest Australian. He's run under 10 seconds. And I've mentioned this a few times. It's 64 years since an Australian man stood on the dais in either 100 metres or yards, as it was then. You got to go back all the way to 1962. Mike Cleary finished in the bronze medal position in the Commonwealth Games in Perth. The great Mike Cleary, who represented Australia in rugby union, played for South Sydney in rugby league and played for Australia. He ended up becoming a minister in the Rand government, minister for sport and member for Coogee. But he's the last man to, in that short blue ribbon event, over 100, to be on the dais. And he won the bronze medal, so that's something Lachie Kennedy might change later this morning. We've got two others as well, Rowan Browning. So let's see what happens tomorrow. And if they don't win or don't get on the dais, don't blame me. I haven't jinxed them. I think they are extraordinary talents. Let's hope they can do it later in the morning. If you want to stay up and watch that, I think it'll be much later in the morning at the Commonwealth Games there in Glasgow. 16 minutes to 12 right now. Yes, someone's saying here, they remember when Ugly Phil used to play the hits, because he, in a different life, He was a jock, as they call them. Used to talk very quickly. Now very balanced and very, very calm. This one from Tim says, surprising, there's a heat wave in London, only 16 degrees in Glasgow, the joys of a Scottish summer. That's what Tim's saying. And they are saying in this weather that I've been given that the UK has been gripped by this heat wave, but there's a north-south split and there's clouds and outbreaks of rain in Northern Ireland, Scotland, and Northern England. So the southern part of England is copping this very, very hot weather. And of course, we know what's happening across in other parts of Europe. 131873 is the number. And just this one, because again, the vote's still holding up for One Nation. There's another poll tonight. This is the Sky News, or we're now calling it the News 24, fortnightly poll. It's done by YouGov. Labor's on 28% of the primary vote. One Nation has slipped a point from 26 to 25, still very high, but the coalition's gone up 2 points to 22. Again, as I mentioned earlier, the job for the coalition is to, first of all, get itself ahead of One Nation and then start to farm some of those One Nation preferences. This poll suggests that they are making some ground on that front. But on the other hand, what I did at the front pages a moment ago, and I was talking about the Brittany Higgins saga, we have got the behaviour of Scott Morrison and the advisers in his office toward Fiona Brown and others. And then, of course, we know the way the government has dealt with this one in relation to Fiona Brown. And you get this note here. Higgins, Albo's influence, Morrison. They wonder why we're all going to go and vote for Pauline. And I will also just briefly mention something. And this was in Crikey. They published this afternoon. It's in relation to political donations and the big dinner that everyone's been talking about and how the Labor Party was just trousering huge amounts of money from lobbyists and others at their conference, buying, essentially, it's a corrupt process. You buy access to ministers or shadow ministers. Both sides do it. And the public both of them have agreed there needs to be real-time disclosure. So, in other words, if someone donates in real time, you'd be able to see, well, who donated money at the conference? It's all listed. Now, there's a transitional approach. So the information will be released, later in the year. So it isn't released straight away. Under the old rules, it wouldn't be released until the beginning of next year, beginning of 2028. I think under the transitional rules, it gets released in the early part of next year. But why can't they just release it now? There's no reason why they can't. There's just no transparency at all. And again, that's the sort of thing that people will say, well, that's why I'm looking for an alternative. And you might say One Nation is being funded to a large extent by Gina Rinehart. But what Pauline Hanson will say is, well, the plane wasn't done secretly. Everyone knew who gave me the plane. She did. And they've now adjusted the register of interest today. She funded her trip to Europe and to the fashion show. So she's actually doing it in real time. Why can't the rest? 12 to 12.
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8: 9 minutes to 12. We have had a few people talk about Stan Zemanek, and he did have a CD of crazy callers at one point, so we might try and track that one down, because a few of you have been asking, have a bit of fun tomorrow night when we have our nostalgia hour that's coming up tomorrow night. Also, we'll talk cars tomorrow night. The people from Costa Car, Sean Mackle, he's here, along with Trent Nikolich. So if you've got a car that you want valued, that comes up tomorrow night. We might look into this one as well, where the Automobile Dealer Association, they're forecasting that China's share of the new car market will get to 58% by 2035. It's going up. The sales of BYDs, MGs and other electric cars are going up. And they're saying that electric vehicle sales just under 36% in June. That latest data on the rise of electric cars in this country, and particularly the Chinese brands, which are hard to keep track of. We'll go through that for you, chapter and verse, tomorrow night. 7 to 12 right now. We'll finish with some music shortly. Coming up.
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6: 1318 73 is the number now at 5 minutes to 12. We were keeping an eye on what Donald Trump has had to say. He did this long interview with Fox and Friends. I can't see any reporting because he was on Air Force One earlier, and he was saying that that Iran was in fact reaching out and wanting to negotiate. But Iran and the people speaking for Iran now are saying, well, no, they don't want to negotiate. They're happy to talk through intermediaries. And now there's this to-ing and fro-ing over whether Iran is now hoping that Donald Trump can't risk more disruption within the Middle East and more disruption to world oil markets, because his midterm elections are coming up and he's got historically low approval ratings. And then you've got Benjamin Netanyahu, who was the bloke who talked Donald Trump into doing it and thinking it'd be over in 3 or 4 days. He's arriving tomorrow. He's going to tell him, we'll finish it off and get back in there. So anything's possible to emerge, particularly from Donald Trump and those talks with the Israeli leader. He might even tell him to get back in his box. Who knows? So that's going to be pretty important, that meeting that will be held in the next 24 hours. Who knows? We may get some more coming out of the United States as well. If there is, Phil will be right across that. I thought we might finish tonight this song. This fellow's actually having a birthday in the next couple of days. So it's an old song, but it's a beautiful Australian song going back quite a few years. We'll finish with this.

0: Yes, that's Doug Ashdown celebrating a birthday this week. Phil's next. Have a great Wednesday.
1: Get the rate that's right for you at therate.com.au. GB News.
2: Hello, I'm Nelson Scott. The head of the Reserve Bank is warning interest rates could rise again to combat stubborn inflation. RBA Governor Michelle Bullock has delivered a speech in Sydney ahead of CPI data due out on Wednesday. She warns real wages won't increase without a lift in productivity. Ms. Bullock says the outlook for the economy remains uncertain.
3: While this makes the task of monetary policy more complex, our objectives haven't changed. The board remains focused on delivering price stability and full employment.
2: Prime Minister Anthony Albanese has congratulated Ben Carroll on becoming the new Premier of Victoria. Mr. Carroll has been sworn in as the state's 50th Premier after Jacinta Allen stepped down. Anthony Albanese has wished the outgoing Premier well.
4: She's someone who can be proud, I think, of her achievements over a long period of time, and I wish her well for her future. This will have been a very difficult day.
2: The Commonwealth has settled a workplace lawsuit that threatened to reopen the fallout from the Brittany Higgins saga. The proceedings were launched by Fiona Brown, Chief of Staff to former Liberal Minister Linda Reynolds. Ms. Brown alleged former Prime Minister Scott Morrison failed to let her defend herself against allegations of a political cover-up. The terms of the settlement remain confidential. A man's died after being stabbed on the New South Wales Central Coast. Jamel Wells reports.
5: Emergency crews called to Gosford overnight found an injured 22-year-old man. He was treated by paramedics before being taken to hospital but died a short time later. A crime scene has been set up. Police are urging anyone with information about the incident to come forward. Jamel Wells reporting.
2: A former Melbourne organised crime kingpin who was deported has been sentenced to life in jail in Iraq. Iraqi authorities say Kazem Hamad imported large quantities of drugs into Iraq and Australia. He's been a key person of interest in the firebombing of Victorian tobacco shops and businesses. Three teenagers have been charged over a stabbing at Newtown in Sydney's inner west. A 17-year-old boy suffered multiple wounds to his head and back on Saturday. An 18-year-old man previously charged with affray is before the courts. A Queensland woman's been charged with animal cruelty after police found 119 animals on a property. Dogs, cats, goats, chickens, birds, guinea pigs and rodents have been assessed and given care. The 48-year-old will face court next month. US pharmaceutical company Johnson & Johnson will pay almost $8 billion to settle 76,000 claims alleging its talc products caused ovarian cancer. The company maintains the products are safe. The deal must be accepted by 95% of the claimants to be finalised.
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2: Australian boxer Jai Dixon is guaranteed at least a Commonwealth Games bronze medal. The 21-year-old has won the men's 55 kilos quarterfinal in Glasgow after slugging it out with his older opponent from Bangladesh. On the track, three Australian athletes have qualified for the men's 800-metre semi-finals, among them Peter Bowl, who snatched first place in a thrilling down-to-the-wire heat. He admits to having some nerves heading into the race.
6: You got the country on your back, you got the family on your back, so you just, I guess, internalise everything, but disappears as soon as you're on the track, so it's nice to finally get in.
2: That audio, thanks to Channel 7. Disgruntled NRL player Adam Dewey is back into the West Tigers team for Sunday's clash with Parramatta. Coach Benji Marshall has named him in his preferred position of halfback.
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2: Around the country, Canberra, a shower or two expected, a top of 11 degrees. Melbourne, showers and 13. Sydney, mostly sunny, a top of 18 degrees. Brisbane, morning fog before a sunny afternoon and 24. Perth, mostly sunny and a top of 20 degrees. Adelaide, a shower or two and 14. Hobart, showers and a top of 10 degrees. Darwin, sunny and 31.

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1: Morning, how are you? Hope you had a good day. Here we are. It's Wednesday, July 29, and they're giving some feels-like temperatures on the temperature gauge too. Normally I wouldn't bother, but when you see the feels-like, well, I think, well, how can you hold back and resist a temptation like that? So 7 degrees in Canberra, but it feels like 3 degrees. Don't have any feels-like for Brisbane, 15, so I imagine it feels like 15. And in Sydney, 12 degrees, and it feels like 9. Today, with the moon is in Aquarius. I feel like I should just burst into a show tune there. Today is a high energy day, a good chance today to give way to temptation, persuasion, or laziness. Three of my favourite hobbies. Today, the food of the day is paprika, and also nettle as well, and your spleen is active. So if you feel like venting spleen, you've come to the right place. 131873 is the phone number. 0460 873 873 on the text. Overnights at 2gb.com. On the email, we're here all night. It'd be great to have a chat with you as well about anything in the world that you want to talk about. Peter just won himself some money on the Oz Lotto, 60 cents. Well, that's how it starts. If you put that in the bank, you'll have $1 million by the time you turn 1,016. In the Iran war, the conflict, today is day 151, which by my maths is pretty close to 5 months, a little bit longer than President Donald Trump anticipated it would continue. Lot going on the international stage, though. Airstrikes have paused with that. The Strait of Hormuz, also, Iran has announced it will maintain strict control. And there's an update as well from Oman, who said that they've got a proposal to Iran for joint management for the Strait of Hormuz with voluntary fees that would ensure Tehran does not exercise sole control of the waterway. I don't know how Donald Trump will feel about that, the fact that they going to allow Oman to take control of the voluntary fees. Maybe he would be quite happy with that. Donald Trump, in the meantime, says Washington's having very friendly talks with Tehran, but also suggests he's not prepared for prolonged negotiations. A lot going on in Washington. You've got Vladimir Zelensky there, hoping to convince his U.S. counterpart to help finally drag an end to the war that's been going on in Russia. 5 years now. Can you believe that? And we think of the length of the conflict in Iran, 5 months, and we think, that's a while. But 5 years that's been going on in Russia. So Zelensky's hoping that they can bring an end to that. Same probably can't be said of Benjamin Netanyahu, the Israeli Prime Minister, who's also in Washington, and he believes a full-scale resumption of the war with Iran is the only way to topple the Islamic Republic's regime. So let's bring you up to date on a little bit of that, including Benjamin Netanyahu and his visit to Donald Trump.
2: Benjamin Netanyahu has a lot he wants to talk with President Trump about, not least Iran. It means Iran remains a danger, and he is not happy about where the U.S. president has parked the war.
3: Iran took a beating over the last 14 days. And they asked us very nicely, please stop, let's meet. And that's where we are right now.
2: Netanyahu will likely be pushing Trump over what he sees as unfinished business. Iran's nuclear ambitions, its ballistic missiles, and more. He may try to tempt Trump to greater action in Iran.
1: Right, we'll talk more about that and that audio a little bit later on this morning. Phil, Mick just says, did you realise it's a buck moon? No, I did not know that. Is it a buck teeth moon or a bucking as in bucking rodeo moon? Donald Trump was on Fox News talking about Iran and also Lindsey Graham. It's the funeral of Lindsey Graham today in Washington. Here's what he had to say.
4: For some reason, we can be in the midst of a beautiful discussion, and they'll come out and say, we're not talking, or we didn't discuss nuclear. Well, that's all we discussed, because they'll never have a nuclear weapon. They understand that.
1: Now, there was a 7.1 magnitude earthquake that hit Japan. They've had a few in Japan lately, haven't they? They've sparked tsunami fears across the region, and we'll talk about that throughout the morning. They've got audio recordings of the former U.S. President Joe Biden's interview with his ghostwriter, and there was some very interesting audio, to be honest. They've got some audio that asserts that Biden retained classified material after leaving the vice presidency and struggled at times to recall dates and key details. Now, if you think about that and the blowback from the Democrats when you had Donald Trump with his documents that he'd taken to Mar-a-Lago, this isn't too dissimilar, is it? Here's some of the audio of Joe Biden.
5: Early on in 09, I just found all the classified stuff downstairs. I wrote the president a handwritten 40-page memorandum arguing against deploying additional troops to Afghanistan on the grounds that it wouldn't matter, that the day we left would be like the day before we arrived.
1: It seems that everything that the Democrats have been accusing Donald Trump of in terms of his speech, though, sounds very much like what you've just heard there with Joe Biden, doesn't it? The One Nation leader, Pauline Hanson, went on News 24 with my mate Paul Murray talking about the future for One Nation.
6: There is a weight of responsibility, and a number of people come up to me all the time, please don't give up, keep going. You're our last hope for the country. People feel in despair that they don't know what the future holds for their children and their grandchildren. And, yes, it is. But, you know, in a lot of ways, Paul, I feel vindicated because I've stuck to my guns, my consistency. I've believed in myself. I believe in my country, and I believe in doing the right thing by the people of Australia, my fellow Australians, hopefully I'm getting a lot more people on board, and we're pushing this, having a voice. That's what people want, just to be heard.
1: So Pauline Hanson has revealed the 100-point plan that they've got going into the 2028 federal election. Let me run some of this by you as well, because I'll be interested to see and hear your feedback on this. So with the 100-day plan, she's identified cutting immigration, reducing government spending, rewriting energy policy. She's got to reduce immigration to 130,000 while keeping visas for occupations facing workforce shortages like doctors and nurses. She also said the second priority of her government in government would be to reduce government spending. So we're going along the lines of Elon Musk with his Doge here. She said that the spending has driven up inflation and increased cost of living pressures. Government's been wasting and spending too much money, and we'd all agree with that. She also said One Nation's government would reduce spending on the NDIS by targeting waste and also abolishing Aboriginal Affairs departments. The third priority would be to scrap the Climate Change Department, abolish net zero policies, withdraw Australia from the Paris Agreement as well. She said One Nation government would reduce or even remove what she described as international agreements, the holding us back as our concerning our sovereignty as a nation. And she also revealed her plans for the 2028 election, including the intention to run party candidates in every single seat. Well, we've got an idea now of what Pauline Hanson wants to do. What are your thoughts on that? 131873, or as I said, anything else that you'd like to talk about. I thought that the alert on the phone would be the villain of the week. No. It's come and gone. I saw very little in the news about that. I went through trying to find the statistics of how many people got the text, the alert text, because I didn't get it. Francis didn't get it. Hudson with the H, did you get it? Yeah, well, okay, he got it. Well, that's one out of three of us, but I saw no statistics at all. So the phone alert system that, in my opinion, was largely ineffective, well, it's not going to be the villain of the week. Okay, maybe we have a villain of the week, and let's get to it straight away.
7: They came bounding over.
1: Hello, Chris. It'd be a good day for you.
8: Oh, look, it isn't a good day. No, Bill.
1: You're not happy?
8: Jacinda Allen. Can we stop that crap and the nonsense? I've had enough of it. She's going out of office now, trying to find some sort of a legacy for women. The problem with her is maybe she's too focused on women. Maybe that she thinks that women are going to provide the answers to our problems. Well, if that's what she's trying to show, it's failed.
1: Look, yeah, but you've been unhappy with Jacinta Allen now for as long as we've spoken on the phone. Now you've got some new, a new leader there. Ben Carroll, what do you think of him?
8: No,
1: not happy?
8: No, not at all. I think, I hope it's an implosion by the Labor Party, because that's about the best thing that can happen to it. They've lost their focus. They're not the party for work. They can brag about their socialist policy, but there's no point having any policy if the economy's been running to the ground. If you've got a government that's allowed or involved in rorting and corruption, if you've got a government that can't make decisions and needs to pay more and more advisors and consultants to tell you what decisions to make and to help you sell them.
1: Yeah, that's but you've been unhappy. You've been unhappy with this Victorian government and the Premier now, as I said, for a good couple of years. And you know, they've been in complete disarray. Here's a chance to get some fresh blood in there with the election coming up in November. You're not swallowing that at all.
8: No. Look, I'm more convinced than ever now, like it or not, we need to get rid of this government, vote One Nation, and that way we'll make sure we get rid of the government and we punish the opposition. The problem with the two-party system is we get one party, and no matter how bad it is, it can stay in for as long as we keep it in until we've had enough and dump it.
1: When did you decide?
8: Nothing. No way.
1: Chris, when did you decide on One Nation? Because, you know, you weren't always pushing the One Nation barrel there for a while.
8: Look, I shouldn't really air my concerns with One Nation. There's always concerns, and there should always be concerned about any politician or any political party. But for me, it got to the point where, you know, I personally suffered twice under Labor government. They do destroy wealth. They do destroy prosperity. They don't distribute or provide any sense of equity. If you're on the so-called, they make use of the their so-called socially deprived or underprivileged, and I really can't understand that, given that some of these so-called deprived and underprivileged are probably earning more money and living better than others that have spent their lives working hard, paid their taxes, have something aside for later time, later life, and they're being punished for being for achieving an independence from welfare.
1: Okay, well, how is Pauline Hanson, how is One Nation, if they get in November, how is it going to change your life then?
8: What it will do, it will give me a sense of satisfaction that we've put a stop to this two-party monopoly. The Libs have failed to hold the government accountable. The government has been an absolute failure, the worst ever. I don't think you'll find a worse government in Australian history. And for the Premier to go out and think that she's going to encourage more women into Parliament, well, doesn't that go against the gender issue of equity? I mean, she's on some issues which don't do us any good. They divide us more. And that's what Labor have done.
1: Yeah, okay, all right. But we've got the retribution that you wanted, but what is One Nation going to do for you? Because you wanted...
8: Yes, I'm getting to that.
1: Look, all right, go on.
8: What Nation will do for me is it'll provide the change that is needed. The government will go good. We've got rid of that lot. We're not going to put in the opposition because they failed. So they can stay in opposition. Hopefully, they'll learn something from it. If not, they could stay there. Now, I don't care what Pauline Hanson or One Nation or those that get in do. What I know is that they'll provide a much-needed change. Hopefully, the two other parties can come to their senses. Labor's drifted from what it used to be, the party for workers. The Libs have become a party that has abandoned mainstream. They're not a party of conservatives anymore. And our values are in conservative. Now, the Labor Party had some of that conservatism in them. Not so now. We've got the most extreme left-leaning government we could ask for in a democracy. Look at the results. We're broke. We're bankrupt. There's rules. There's corruption. There's public works that the government brags about. But at what cost? The taxes, the levies, the charges. Look at social cohesion. They're dividing it. They're not bringing us together. Quite the opposite. There's nothing good socially, morally, or economically from this Labor government. And like I've said, I've had it happen to me once before. And there was a comparison in on the internet with the previous Kane Kerner government. This government is even worse. They've left us a terrible legacy, Bill.
1: All right. Good to talk to you, Chris. Thank you so much. Well, Chris, who we've been talking to for, a good couple of years now, who has been trying to get rid of Jacinda Allen, she's resigned as the Victorian Premier. So that, what you just heard, was Chris in a happy mood.
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1: 12:25. Hello, Joe, on the text. Our text number 0460-873-873. Hey, Phil, Chris from Laylaw makes so much sense. I can listen to him for hours and not get bored. Well, you know what? The thing about Chris is he hasn't changed in the 2 years we've spoken to him, and he's passionate about his politics. And that's good. I don't have a problem with that. At first, with Chris, I didn't quite know how to conduct a chat with him, because it just became basically Chris would tell me everything he thought, and then at the end he'd hang up, and it was more of him giving me a speech or to all of us a lecture. And I mean this in the nicest possible way. He's going to send me a text in a minute going, what do you mean by that? But then I realized that the only way to actually interact with Chris is to interact forcefully, and then you can get to the point. But I do like Chris. He's been with us for a while. And Bruce says, you know, Chris shouldn't hold back like that. Well, you know, as you heard, he was in a good mood. Hello, Joy. We need to get rid of that whole Victoria Labor government run by unions and thugs. Carol was Jacinta's deputy. Wasn't he how we got Vicks coming up here in hundreds? That's what Joy says on the text. Tim, who comes in on a different name, but I'm not sure how to say it, says, may I say we're not interested in political parties or the government as we don't have any financial interests in them. Can we talk about our interests and our pockets? Well, as you know, on this show, you can talk about anything you want. We're here every night for five and a half hours, and we cover every single topic you would like to talk about. You have carte blanche here. There's no agenda. You surely get on the phone, pick it up, give me a ring. We'll have a chat. Narelle says, I agree with Chris. Will says, I think Chris needs to tell us exactly what he thinks. John says, when was the last time we annoyed Aussie Frank? Not for a couple of days. Let's think of something we can annoy him with. Or maybe we'll just let it happen organically throughout the morning. We'll taunt him. Maureen said Hanson has got to get some more reps. We've got to get a Vic state election in November. Well, we've got a Vic state election. You're right. We'll talk more about Pauline Hanson as well throughout the morning. Bruce says, with the earthquake in Japan, their nuclear power stations are safe. Australia has the most stable country in the world, so future nuclear power stations would be safe here too. Breaking news in the UK from Anna. I had to open up the link. I've got Aussie Frank to do that. And the link is that a French Navy patrol boat has carried out a handgun shooting exercise without warning in the English Channel. Apparently there were 17 shots, but no warnings from the boat approximately 300 metres away. So it could be an intimidation tactic to stop us covering migrant crossings, they said. Well, that's the last thing you want, isn't it? Migrants and people trying to find refuge, but with handguns. What else have I got here? And then I'll get to some more of your calls. Siv, how are you? Oh, I see Siv's on the phone. I'll get to him in a minute. But Siv says there'll never be peace in the Middle East while the radical Islamists have control of that part of the world. Well, you know what? Later on this morning, Siv, and I'll get to you in a sec, we're all going to get a bit of a lesson, basically, in the Middle East, if you're not aware of the difference between Hezbollah and Hamas. And also, as the support in Lebanon wanes, Hezbollah faces a difficult decision about their future. Will they try to legitimize themselves like Sinn Féin did? And also, I think, both Hamas and Hezbollah are now looking at trying to get some legitimacy. And I'll talk to Professor David Flint about that a bit later on this morning as well. Hello, Pam. How are you this morning?
19: Excellent.
1: Lovely to hear from you.
19: Pauline Hanson, that echo in that line. What have you done to your earphones?
1: No, I've turned it down there, so when you talk, you won't hear that. Sorry, Pam, carry on.
19: Is it only me? Yes, as Pauline says, she plans to run candidates in every seat. Well, that's a tall order. Being able to select the appropriate people, sort out, and the like. There's a long way yet before the election, but nevertheless, I agree with Chris. We have the worst government in my living memory. But then, I don't think they have a clue what they're doing, but nevertheless, extreme left or right wing is not the answer. And for some reason or other, conservatism has become like a dirty word. You know, they're unrealistic, they're right-wing. No, being conservative is middle of the road. And knowing what has gone before and building on a solid base to go forth. And I think that is the only sensible way. And, I mean, I know the coalition has somehow lost its way. I think things had changed since Malcolm Turnbull was leader. It removed the essential liberal values. But, I'm a fan of Matt Canavan, and the combination then with Angus Taylor, if they work closely together, perhaps they can then strengthen and emerge as a unified force if they get rid of, you know, the objectors and the woke ideas and the like, and go back to the basics, because the country needs practical and, you know, practical people that will bring it back to the centre, build on what is good, expand the resources, the productivity, and encourage, you know, really look after business, look after investment. I can see just in my area, sales signs going up everywhere, particularly on unit blocks. There may be a case in some instances where people are over, you know, they can't afford to maintain mortgages and the like. I sense it's primarily investors wanting to get out. Now, those units aren't necessarily going to go to investors, but ultimately to homeowners, which will end up a terrible shortage of rental properties. And I don't think if owner-occupiers buy in, they'll in fact be first-home owners either.
1: Do you know what? You make a really interesting point, though, and that is the division between the politics, between the right and the left, because you're right, it has become extreme right and extreme left, and that's the way Australia's catching up with the rest of the world, too, that centrist politics no longer has a place at the moment, and that's because people, it's become tribal. It's that people are now being driven to the extreme positions of the left or the extreme positions of the right, and we don't have a good middle ground. And this is, you know, applicable to a lot of the politics around the world as well. People aren't interested in centrist politics anymore because they feel that they've got to go to the extremes in order to get things done.
19: I look at the last few elections and wonder just what motivated people to vote as they did. Because to me, it makes no sense. We have the disparity between the rich and the poor, and that is growing. And there is so much a case of handouts, what's in it for me, rather than looking at the overall picture of what is good for the nation. And the building of the nation, there's so much opportunity and resources in this country that if we get back to a sensible government that has the will, the conviction to build for the betterment of people, where there's a standard of living, it lowers crime, it gives a peace of mind to people. And then, of course, the economy grows. And if the economy is good, then the people are much better off.
1: Well, that's it.
19: Than just simple handouts.
1: Well, that's exactly why it ends up in the situation where we are now. Because if we were in a good economy in the world, if we were all being financially secure, then we wouldn't find ourselves in a situation where people are veering towards the extremes of politics. Because if you have a centrist political party now, they are going to be seen as being fence-sitters, or they're going to be seen as being woke. And that's why people are going to the extremes out of frustration around the economy. And when you have situations like the economy that we've got at the moment, and also all of these, you know, fractious occasions around the world with wars, then people are going to start going to extreme parties because I think maybe they even feel safer with the with people who appear to be leading, you know, even from a populist direction.
19: Exactly.
1: Pammy, always good to talk to you. And by the way, I got a text here from Joy, who says, haven't heard from you in ages. And she's glad to hear you back on the radio.
19: Thank you.
1: Bless you, Pam.
19: I'm a bit tired, so yeah. I'm not thinking quite straight. Nevertheless,
1: no, always great to hear from you,
19: Pam. I'm passionate about it as well.
1: Thank you. Nice to hear from you again.
19: Bye.
1: Bye, Pam. 131-873 is our number.
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1: 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Hello, Stephen. Stephen at Avoca Beach says One Nation is the party that the Liberal voters have been driven to. And similarly on the text from Bridget, who says, I watched Pauline Hanson on Paul Murray Live with the live audience. She was asked many questions for an hour, and she answered them all. She explained a lot of her policies, which were all common sense. She's not extreme. She's vetting 1,200 candidates in Victoria at the moment, and I'd definitely be voting for her. She was great, said Bridget. Although I disagree with you a little bit, Bridget, insofar as I said before, the world is very fractured at the moment, and people are gravitating to what they see as an extreme alternative or an extreme answer previously to what we would have if the economy wasn't in the state it's in, if we weren't so concerned about cost of living, if we weren't so concerned about immigration, if we didn't have wars in every corner of the world. But as I've said before, you know, society abhors a vacuum. So if a vacuum comes along and it's filled by what society deems as is necessary at the time, then it's not going to be, you know, it will be an extreme, won't it? Because, you know, unless, of course, we go the other way and we have two extremes, extreme left, extreme right. Again, society abhors a vacuum. We don't have centrist. politics, then maybe that will be the void that will be filled. But not now. Not right now. And not for 5 years would be my estimate. Hello, Anna. How are you? I really enjoyed listening to Pamela. Yes, she's lovely, isn't she? Susan said, yep, beyond true there, Phil. No middle ground. And let me get to a couple more, and then I'll get to the phones. Hey, Phil, maybe Chris should lead the Victorian One Nation Party in the next election. Well, I think so too. That's a good idea. Are you listening, Chris? Albo getting the bad smell about him. That royal dinner. Maybe because, you know, who else was there? Dan Andrew. I heard he used Andrews to run the election campaign last election. Now he's back. Maybe the villain of the week then could be the dinner. It's not sexy enough for villain of the week, but it's Wednesday, so we really should start digging deep to find someone too. Hello, Maureen. How are you? I like listening to Pam with her sound input on the important issues to get the country back on track. And we need to vote out the Albanese government. Always good to hear from you too, Robin. 131-873. I got Siv on the phone. I got old mate Nicholas. Malcolm's calling through from Ballarat. Paul, is this a good day for you living in Melbourne or not? Good morning, mate.
0: Good morning. Every day is a good day if you see the sun come up.
1: Well, there's that, you know. Yeah, exactly. If you can have a hot shower, you can go and have a decent meal, you can go and have a walk in the sunshine. Well, there's that. But we forget about those things. What about politically for Melbourne?
0: Yeah, I've got a theory about that. But just for your last caller, I slightly disagree. Liberals have about 50,000 paid-up members across the country. Labor has 55. That's historically low in this country. If you think about the Western Bulldogs or the Fremantle Dockers, they have more paid-up members than Carlton, Collingwood and Richmond, when they're winning, have about double that. There's very few people are engaged in politics.
1: Yeah, but can you equate the numbers for a political party with the numbers of followers of a football team? Because that's surely chalk and cheese.
0: Well, I'm trying to give some perspective that the whole Liberal Party has fewer members than the Fremantle Dockers. But I think what we feel, this hyper-partisanship, you can't have two things true at once. One, we can't have everybody complaining about the uni party and they're both the same, whilst at the same time saying that we're hyper-partisan and divide neither sides. And I think a lot of that simply goes to the internet with bot farms. Every time you make a comment, you know, there's going to be 3, 5, 8 bots are going to start arguing with each other. So it appears that we're very divided. If you ever check out Dead Internet Theory, that will probably give you more information on that.
1: Yeah, well, we've talked about that before, and you're right, and I do agree with you there.
0: With regards to what should happen in Victoria, Labor's got record taxes, record debt, record crime, and record small business closing, and they're cooked down here in about 18 weeks. And that's not me saying that. The Labor Party themselves just rolled their premier today, and you don't do that if things are going rosy. They know they're cooked. But my problem is, and I think a lot of other Victorians are in the same position, the state Liberal Party here is completely useless. And, you know, they are so divided and so clueless that, you know, it's always a sign down here in Victoria when the Liberal Party here changes their leader, change the smoke alarm battery. That's about the right time to change the smoke alarm every time they roll a leader. So what I would love to happen is Liberals to not reach a majority, or at least not get a majority in both houses in the state election, which means they're going to have to enter into a supply and confidence motion with One Nation. And I want One Nation, when they're negotiating that, to have Deputy Premier, which would be tradition, and also their pick of portfolios, and I want them to take Attorney General, Education and Police and get to work on those, because I think they'd be very keen to get to work on those. I think Victorians would benefit having a right or hard right approach to law and order, at least, from what we have down here. And I don't trust the Liberal Party who run things very well. I've been listening to Jess Wilson, and the more I listen to her, the more I understand that this is someone who does excel at media training and not answering questions. You ask her about a coalition with One Nation. She says, I'm going to govern myself. This was on a 3AW interview. Second question was, will you shut down the the suburban rail loop? Because, oh, we'll look at it when we get in. Third question, you know, was another just non-answer, and so was the fourth. And I listened to that interview and thought, well, that's great, Jess, but you've committed to nothing, you've said nothing, you've not informed me of any single position that you're going to do. Now, maybe she's playing small target strategy, knowing that Labor's completely cooked, and if she just keeps herself out of the headlines, they're gone. But I don't... The Liberals' record is so bad in Victoria, you just don't trust them. So I hope One Nation actually gets in and runs the actual serious parts, or the most urgent things get addressed by One Nation, and Liberals can go have their et tu, brute cabinet meetings and stab each other as much as they want.
1: Well, there you go. At least we've got the 100-point plan, though, Paul. Good to talk to you again, my friend. At least we know now we've got more of an idea with the 100-point plan. Mark says, it sounds a little bit like society's a bit bipolar, left-right. Yes and no. Because when you look at the bipolar, if you're talking about the literal interpretation of bipolar, that's, extreme shifts in mood and energy. Whereas I think in terms of politics, people are less likely to vacillate between, you know, whichever political party they want. At the moment, people are picking and sticking quite vehemently too, quite passionately too, which I guess isn't a bad thing. You know, at least we're talking about the issues of the day, perhaps some more passionately than others. But anyway, Celia says, hey, Phil, Pauline's not extreme right. She's normal, as Elon Musk would say she is. Well, I don't know if you'd use Elon Musk as the barometer of what's normal and what's not. He is one strange cat of all the people. If you invited Elon Musk to a dinner party,

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12: All right, you know how John a moment ago said that we should make fun? Was it John who said, when are we going to make fun of Aussie Frank? We haven't done it for a while. I'm not sure if that was you, John, but I did see somebody saying, when are we going to make fun of Aussie Frank? But we didn't really have a reason for it. Well, now we do. Can you hear me, by the way, Hudson with the H?
13: Yeah, I can hear you, yeah.
12: Right, Hudson for the H is back because Graham, who is Scottish, of course, well, who knows where he is. Do you know how we're trying to chase an interview with the working dog people?
13: Yeah, yeah, right? I've heard.
12: You remember fast forward and all that, and they're now doing Castle. I think they're going to make Castle a musical.
13: Okay. Oh, so, well, right up Aussie Frank's alley.
12: Yeah, well, exactly, because he loves show tunes.
13: That's good.
12: And so I said to him, okay, well, why don't you send an interview to Working Dog, right? You know, Jane Kennedy and everybody.
13: As most producers do.
12: Well, good ones. And then he came back to me and said, well, I've just sent a request off. This is the third request I've sent off to Rob Stitch.
13: Oh. But that's not the name at all.
12: No, and I said, you mean, so who did you send it to, I said? And he said, Rob Stitch. And I said, you mean Rob Sitch?
13: Sitch, which is a stitch up.
12: Right.
13: Is Aussie Frank looking at you right now?
12: He's hiding under the desk because he's shamed.
13: I'm happy now that the listeners at home understand what you go through.
12: Every night. Every day.
13: Weeks on end. I mean, no
12: one. I tried explaining it to management. I said, well, you know, like, they go, how's Aussie? Well, actually, they usually go, how's Dale going?
13: Yeah.
12: And I go, no, Dale left about a year and a half ago. Tom? No, he's gone.
13: No.
12: Who have you got now? Aussie Frank.
13: This bloke.
12: How's he going? And I go, well, have we got anybody else?
13: Did he lie as well? Did he say the interview was close to coming around?
12: Oh, you've heard that.
13: Because I've heard sometimes he says, oh, we're 90% there, that we're almost back.
12: Yeah. Yeah, he does. So you know that's a lie,
13: yeah,
12: too.
13: Yeah, I thought that's a lie, yeah.
12: Right, okay.
13: Whenever, he's never close.
12: No. All right, good to talk to you, Hudson.
13: No worries. Aussie Frank, if you're looking, just, no, come on, fix that, buddy.
12: Yeah, that's it.
13: Thanks, Phil.
12: Well, anyway, that's He's not happy.

0: happy, Jan. Not happy, Frank. But anyway, yeah, that's where we're at. I've got time to take Malcolm. Malcolm, what's the anniversary, mate?
1: 2 years today, mate. I was in hospital in Melbourne. And, yeah, 5 days. They put me in a coma for 5 days. And, anniversary was today. So
0: I didn't know that. How did I not know this about you? Why haven't we talked about this?
1: It's something that I didn't terribly want to advertise because I feel ashamed, that's all.
0: Why?
1: They lost me twice on the operating table, and basically what happened was I got bitten by a harmless snake. The venom went through my whole body. A male organ of mine swallowed up about three times larger than usual.
0: Right.
1: And they put me in a coma for 5 days, in hospital for 5 weeks. And, when I came out of the coma, they said, oh, you're lucky to be alive. And I said, what do you mean? They said, we lost you twice in the operating table.
0: Wow. But this is through no fault of yours, though. You can't help getting bitten by a snake.
1: No, well, I should have known better. I should have had a snake.
0: Don't be ridiculous. I hope you're not carrying this for the last 2 years and blaming yourself.
1: It's just mentally, it's just starting to get me at all.
0: Well, no, mate, it's not your fault. Stuff like that happens.
1: Yeah, but being told that, you're in a coma for 5 days, and it's like, okay.
0: Well, our other listener, Glenn Watts, hang on there. Let's get to the news. We'll talk about this on the other side. Hang on there, Malcolm. We've got to get to the news update because it's nearly 1 o'clock.
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0: Hang on there a second.
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0: Gosh, I talked over the important part. Hey, Malcolm, hang on there a second. Nicholas as well. And, of course, Siv. I want to get back to you in just a sec. By the way, Siv, I did see the text you sent to John Stanley during his show too. Let's get to the news.
12: 2GB, proudly celebrating 100 years. GB News.
13: Hello, I'm Nelson Scott. Australia has nabbed another two Commonwealth Games gold medals within the space of an hour, bringing our total to 28. Gymnast Brianna Scott has won the women's beam final, while teammate Jesse Moore stunned the field to claim gold in the men's parallel bars. Speaking after her event, Scott paid tribute to the Aussie squad in Glasgow.
14: I love those girls so much that we're so close, and it's been so great to share this whole experience with all of them. It means everything to happen there.
13: That audio, thanks to Channel 7. The federal opposition says Australia will need to drill for more oil if a proposed new refinery is going to succeed. The government will fund a feasibility study into building a new facility in WA. It would be the first new oil refinery built in Australia since the 1960s. Liberal leader Angus Taylor says environmental protections will need to be stripped back to make it viable.
15: We do want to see more fuel self-sufficiency in this country, but that means you've got to get the full suite of policies right. You've got to be prepared to dig and drill and approve. This government's brought in an Environment Protection Act, which is making it harder to drill.
13: A senior Labor figure says a leadership change in Victoria is the only way to avoid a complete wipeout at this year's election. Ben Carroll has been sworn in as the state's 50th Premier after Jacinta Allen stepped down. The change follows recent polling showing dissatisfaction with Ms. Allen has reached record levels. Former federal Labor leader Bill Shorten has told the ABC Mr. Carroll is the right man to turn the ship around.
16: As much as people don't want to hear this in Labor, I think they were facing extinction level results worse than 1992 when Jeff Kennett wiped out Labor. Having said that, I think he can move them from the low 20s to at least into the mid 30s. But I know Ben, he's a fighter.
13: Pauline Hanson has updated her parliamentary register of interests, declaring that billionaire Gina Reinhart paid for her recent flights between London, Rome and Sicily. She says Ms. Reinhart also gifted her an invitation to a Dolce & Gabbana fashion parade. The One Nation leader says she paid for her own accommodation, meals and daily expenses. A man's been fatally stabbed at Gosford on the New South Wales central coast. Emergency crews called just after 7 p.m. treated the 22-year-old at the scene before he was taken to hospital. He died a short time later. A crime scene has been set up. A 7.1 magnitude earthquake in Japan's southern Kumamoto prefecture has knocked out power to thousands of homes, rupturing roads and leaving some trapped and others presumed dead inside a partially collapsed shopping mall. The tremor was centered around Kumamoto prefecture, about 900 kilometers from central Tokyo.
12: 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Australians are asking AI what to buy. 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
13: Returning to Glasgow, Australia remains on top of the Commonwealth Games medal tally, boasting 61 in total, including 28 gold. Day 5 is already delivering with three athletes charging into the men's 800-metre semi-finals. Sydney Roosters coach Trent Robinson is dismissing reports the NRL club will re-sign Sam Walker to a mega 10-year contract. The Maroons' Origin halfback is a free agent from November the 1st. Gold Coast has moved on from a heated verbal exchange between Christian Petrarca and Leo Lombard during their AFL Round 20 loss to Carlton. Utility Joel Jeffrey says tensions have eased.
17: They followed up after the game, and that's how it should be done. You know, players cop feedback all the time throughout the game. For an older player to give Leo feedback, I'm sure, you know, you'll learn from it. They'll both learn from each other moving forward.
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13: Around the country, Canberra, a shower or two expected, a top of 11 degrees. Melbourne, showers and 13. Sydney, mostly sunny, a top of 18 degrees. Brisbane, morning fog before a sunny afternoon and 24. Perth, mostly sunny and a top of 20 degrees. Adelaide, a shower or two and 14. Hobart, showers and a top of 10 degrees. Darwin, sunny and 31.
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0: 7 past 1. Okay, I'll get back to the phones. Malcolm's still there too. Tony says on the text, bit of a long one, but so it cuts off halfway through. But the gist of it, Tony says, Phil, when you started doing overnights, you chatted about how long we should wait on the phone for some customer service. And I had a problem with my vacuum cleaner, searched through the machine's manual, found the service centre's 18-1800 number. To my surprise, the call was answered by someone in Manila. I requested the service centre's Sydney number and I was told they didn't have that number and that you couldn't contact the Sydney service centre anyway. Thinking outside the square, I rang Harvey Norman to see if they'd give me the number, but they couldn't. The individual actually solved the machine's issue, though. In total, over 24 hours, I spoke to three individuals, including Manila and Australian Post. Well, as I've said before, and as we put the law on how long should you wait on hold, we ended up deciding on 20 minutes, Tony. Do you remember we said, okay, if you're on hold for any longer than 20 minutes, hang up, because otherwise they've won. That, of course, there's one one small caveat, and that is if you're on hold to talk to us, then you may be up to 45 minutes. But that's not my fault. That's Aussie Frank's. By the way, Colin says, Phil, on the email, to me, Phil, the Albanese government is a centrist government. Well, you probably be one of the few who thinks that, to be honest. I think a lot of the listeners believe that they are a far-left socialist government, Colin, on the text. By the way, Maureen says, who pays for the Commonwealth Games? The athletes, the airfares and the accommodation. A lot of them, I think, also have individual sponsors, don't they? But also I think that the government also supplements some of that. Chris says, this is Chris from Laylaw. Phil, your last comment left me laughing. Chris is in a good mood. This is what I need. But also he's happy with the response from our callers and he finds that the most satisfying considering everything else that's going on, and considering he dropped everything to make the call and express his frustration and anger. Well, we enjoy that. That's why we like talking to you. Another text that came in from Joy. My mind's boggling. What the hell would you eat at a $10,000 a head dinner? That is a really good point. I've never thought about that too, Joy. You'd want some gold-plated oysters for that, wouldn't you? Keith, the truckie, is jumping on the pylon for Aussie Frank. He says, did you try and send an email to Rob Snitch? Maybe that will get through to him. Bruce says, the latest polling in Victoria has the Liberals at 71%, Labor at 25%. So it sounds as though Victorians really want a change. I think I'm pretty much gone to everybody. Let's get back to Malcolm. Malcolm, now let's get back to your story. But can I say that, you know, that you mentioned that you got bitten on the...
1: Actually, I got bitten on the hand, but the venom settled down my scrotum.
0: Right, because I want to tell you that this has piqued the interest of a celebrity, so you can take this away with you. My radio girlfriend, Prue McSween, said, well, don't be embarrassed about this. She wants to know more. But I probably, now that we know it was in the hand, it probably won't be such a thing for you know. But, I mean, you know, at least you can make light of it, and at least you're still here with us.
1: Well, that's the main thing. But the main thing also is I just want to let people know, gentlemen our age, like I'm in my 50s, and we were always told as a kid, never cry in public, never show your emotions. And I just think that for anyone who's got a problem with their mind, to tell someone about it, because if you don't, you get in a rabbit hole.
0: Yeah. And it's,
1: the rabbit hole is not very nice. I'm halfway down there now. It's a struggle, but I'm something you've got to get used to, and something you've got to talk to someone about, stuff like that, you know what I mean?
0: That's it. You know the Beyond Blue number too, don't you? Have I given you that?
1: Oh, yeah, no, I've spoken to them a couple of times. They've been really good.
0: Excellent. And, you know, once society's changed, that men don't have to be stoic like we used to, you know, and society doesn't frown on people who, men who cry anymore. And that's good. It's good that we've moved in that direction too.
1: Well, that's it. But if I can get just one person to seek medical help in regards to the way they feel mentally.
0: Of course.
1: I've achieved something.
0: Yeah, exactly right.
1: That's not nice because you get people around you trying to help you out, and all you want to do is just be like a clam and not say anything.
0: No, you've got to talk about your emotions, mate. And the other thing, of course, is it's like a pressure valve. You know, when you do that, you can release some pressure. There's a couple of numbers. 1-3-1-1-1-4 is the lifeline number, 13-11-14. And Beyond Blue, 1-300-22-4636. So you don't have to go through things alone. But I'm glad you're feeling better anyway. And at least a good thing, of course, out of this is that you can still talk to us on the radio and, you can still wake up in the morning and have a hot shower.
1: Well, that's it. But what got me is that going into the coma, I naturally thought that I was asleep for about, maybe 2 or 3 hours.
0: Mm.
1: And then I got told, no, you've been asleep for 5 days.
0: Yeah, I can't imagine what that would be like, because that's what happened to Glenn. I don't know if you've ever heard Glenn. He's fallen downstairs. He's gone into a coma, and then he came out of the coma. I think he was in the coma for weeks, and you wouldn't have any idea, would you? Did you have any idea where you were, what day it was, any of that?
1: But I must admit, the good thing about the hospital was going for the operations. I had 10 operations, and the operating room was really icy cold, and I learned so much about it. It was just amazing.
0: Mm.
1: I also had a brain aneurysm also, thanks to the venom.
0: Yeah.
1: And I got about 7 or 8 stints in the brain also. So
0: did you have to go through the MRI, by the way?
1: Did all that.
0: Yeah.
1: The neurosurgeon explained to me what was going on in regards to where they put the stent. They often go cut into the brain and put the stent in that way to get rid of blood clot.
0: Yeah, of course.
1: Or going through my wrist or going through my groin.
0: Yeah, that's it. Well, yeah, because when I spoke to Glenn about this, he was petrified too because he had swelling on the brain, and they said to him that, you know, they might have to, you know, remove the top of the head, and he was petrified. And then eventually what they ended up doing was they ended up drilling through and releasing the pressure. And I imagine that's probably something similar to what happened to you.
1: Yeah, well, basically I saw the x-rays, and these x-rays of the brain was in 3D, and I tell you, absolutely amazing. I was just fascinated by what was going on and stuff.
0: Yeah. Yeah, it's incredible, isn't it? Whenever they do MRIs with me and then they say, you know, you have a look at, but the images are quite hard to determine, but when you have a look at them and you think, crikey, that's amazing. When they did, I had once this issue with my throat, and they said to me, okay, we're going to stick a camera up your nose and down your throat. And would you like to see it? And I said, are you kidding me? No. And they said, no, this is fascinating. And so, you know, looking at my sort of voice box while that camera was up the nose and down the throat, for them it was entertaining. For me it was terrifying. It's interesting to see something like that, you know, inside yourself, but I would rather not.
1: Well, when I had the operation of the blood clot or the aneurysm, it was done by a robot.
0: Really?
1: It was keyhole surgery, yeah. And the strange thing was going into the operating room, it was just like icy cold. And I said to the doctor, I said, how come it's so cold in you for? And he says, oh, because bacteria can't survive.
0: Right.
1: And
0: so how cold do you reckon that was then?
1: Oh, about 3 degrees.
0: Wow.
1: But I was absolutely loving it because every time you have the operation, you come out of the anesthetic, and you start talking in your sleep, and it's like, if I've been talking too much in my sleep,
0: yeah,
1: what's going on?
0: Yeah, that's what I said. I said that to when I go to the dentist and he does sedation, because I'm a coward, and so he gives me sedation for anything. And I said to my dentist, I said, you know, jokingly, I said, well, if I, you know, admit to killing anybody, you know, you can't go and tell the cops. And he said, that's all right. He said, it's inadmissible in court anyway. And I said, oh, you know, I was joking about this. But then I said, do people say anything when they're under? And he said all kinds of things. He said, you wouldn't believe it.
1: Yeah, it can be scary because, like I said, being on the operating table, I had 10 operations. They lost me twice on the operating table. The first time they said my blood pressure went from normal down to extremely low within minutes.
0: Wow.
1: And it wasn't for one of the nurses who realised what was going on. She says, I would have been dead within about half a minute.
0: Wow. And yet here you are 2 years down the track.
1: Yeah. But sometimes I lay here in bed and I think, man, you know, what's going on, you know? No one told you anything. No one said anything in the operating room or the hospital that I was in a coma. No one said anything about it.
0: Mm.
1: I literally broke down about 3 times in the hospital.
0: Yeah.
1: It just got to me really badly because I had too much time on my hands.
0: Of course.
1: And, it just got to me, that's all.
0: But God has a purpose for you on this planet. Otherwise, you wouldn't be here, my friend.
1: Well, yeah, that's it too. But, yeah, mate, look, thanks for listening. And,
0: anytime, mate.
1: Thanks for the offer about seeing someone. But like I said, it's something that I've got to get used to, the idea, and I've got to open up and talk to a psychiatrist about it because it's just really dragging me down big time. But
0: give yourself a break, Malcolm. Give yourself a break. You know what? You're doing really well. You're 2 years down the track here, my friend.
1: All right, mate, thanks anyway.
0: That's right. You call any time, you know that.
1: Yeah, thanks very much.
0: Good on you, Malcolm. And happy second anniversary, right? Here we are.
1: Yeah, thanks very much, mate.
0: All right, good on you, buddy. Kim in Brisbane. Oh, hang on, I haven't even got your intro ready. Hang on a second. Don't say anything yet. How do you feel about the threat of AI? Because I know we talk about all kinds of, you know, paranormal stuff.
3: Look, I think it's frightening because I think it was yesterday I heard on the news that people that are on Facebook, which I'm not, need to be very careful of the photos they are putting on there because AI is getting hold of it. Well, people that are obviously using AI know how to use it and are into getting people's faces and putting other bodies
0: on. Oh, yeah, that's been going on for a while.
3: Really rude photo, naked photos and that.
0: Not only that, they've had people who've, for all kinds of reasons, they've taken somebody's image and they put it on the head of somebody or even just taken their image and put it on a dating site. They've used people's images, to sell cars. They've put somebody's image in, you know, sitting in a car saying, well, Mary from such and such is really happy and Mary from such and such is actually Pam from somewhere. She's seen the photo and gone, hang on, that's me. Well, the reason I asked is because next week we're going to have on the people that I spoke to a couple of weeks ago in Berkeley, and their whole purpose of their company is to warn the world about the dangers of AI. I mean, they're a legitimate company, but they also, you know, look at the advances of AI and the danger of it. If you have a question, give me a ring because we're going to have them on the air with us for about an hour and we're going to answer questions as well. So anything that you want to ask.
3: Oh, so will it be live?
0: Yep, live next week.
3: Next week. Oh, thank you, Phil. I'll have my questions ready.
0: Please.
3: Look, I just want to say all the best to Malcolm. I hope he's listening. He was on just before me and he's been through so much. I think 10 operations, did he say?
0: It had, there were a couple there. He went into a coma. He said 10 operations, 2 comas. Yeah. And if you're still listening, Malcolm, I've got so many people sending you texts who, including our radio girlfriend, Prue McSween, and Paul as well, who says you're really brave. There's loads of people here who are saying that you're really brave. So, you know, you've got friends here, buddy.
3: Yeah, and I just hope Malcolm phones up again on a regular basis and keeps us updated. And all the best to Malcolm.
0: Yeah, if he doesn't, we've got his number. Don't worry, we'll be ringing him.
3: Oh, that's good.
0: You know, there's no escaping us. As you would well know, you give us your number, there's no escaping us. If we don't hear from you, we ring you back, as you well know, Kim.
3: Yeah, well, I'd originally phoned up to say how wonderful it was to hear Chris's voice. Chris from Layla.
0: Yes.
3: Because I haven't heard him for a long time.
0: Months. And that's the thing, you know, as a little radio family here, you know, and when people don't ring up, because I speak to everybody more. I mean, I speak to you, Kim, more than I speak to anybody else in my family, apart from my wife. But that's the same with everybody else, you know. And when you don't hear from people for a while, like Tracy and Lana, then you start thinking, well, hang on a second, I hope they're okay.
3: Exactly, absolutely. And also it was lovely to hear from Pam. I enjoy listening to her too.
0: Yeah.
3: And she's such a wise lady.
0: Everybody is. That's what I like. Everybody in their own way has something to contribute.
3: Exactly.
0: You know?
3: And I love listening to David Flint. I think he's got one of the loveliest, wisest voices.
0: He's like a wise owl, isn't he?
3: He is. Absolutely.
0: He does. He looks a bit like an owl. He's probably listening and he's not going to like that. But, he's got some really interesting things to talk about with his latest article. That's coming up later on. Can we catch up later this week, Kim?
3: What is he going to be on this morning, Phil?
0: Yep.
3: I didn't hear that.
0: Yeah, 3 o'clock, just after 3.
3: 3 o'clock. All right. I'll try to stay awake. And, yes, and I hope Tracy rings up in the near future soon. So I haven't heard her lately either.
0: Yep. Bless you, Kim. Good on you.
3: Oh, thank you, Phil. All the best. Thank you.
0: Talk to you tomorrow. 1:22. Let me get to more of your text in a moment. Nicholas is there. Siv's there too. I want to continue a chat we had with Siv last night because he's going to go, you weren't thinking about me again. And I was. And I've got more questions for you, Siv.
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0: Hey, Malcolm in Ballarat, I've got another nice text for you too from Melinda, who said that you're doing really well and you have a great attitude, and she wishes you all the best because you're very inspiring too, which is very nice. Also, I got an email too, which is overnights@2gb.com with Andy, who's got a question for Nicholas when we get to Nicholas, but...
11: They're coming to take me away, haha, they're coming to take me
0: I
11: away.
0: I saw the text, Siv, that you sent to John Stanley during his show.
14: I knew you would.
0: Yeah, you didn't get away with it.
14: I knew you would. I knew that. That's why I sent it, you see. I take notes of everything. Even your radio girlfriend, I have memories of her career too.
0: Oh, Prue McSween, yeah.
14: Yes. She actually did I was thinking of this as you were talking. She ran a nighttime program on the then TUE when it was a talk station. And on Friday nights, she used to have a karaoke segment where people sang really badly and she'd fall about laughing. That was kind of the attraction.
0: Good. Very Stanzamonic, that was, too.
14: It really was. And I don't know what the prize was, whether it was a bottle of, you know, Dom Pignon Blanc or whatever it
0: Crikey,
14: was.
0: Crikey, something
14: you know,
0: expensive, then.
14: A pack of CDs or something. I don't know what it was.
0: Yeah.
14: But it must have been a good enough prize because people... sang really badly, and she fell about laughing.
0: No, so, it's more than we've got to give away.
14: Everyone
0: now.
14: Was a winner.
0: Do you know what? I really enjoyed our conversation, and I was thinking about it. I don't know how many other people were thinking about the chat we had yesterday, but I was thinking about when I got home, and I thought that was a really, really interesting conversation we had yesterday, and I really enjoyed it.
14: Well, yeah, okay. I'm glad you found it interesting. It's I don't know how much of the rest of the world found it interesting, but I'm glad you did.
0: Well, I found it interesting because we were talking about they've got this because you are blind. We talked about how there's this blindness, there's a possibility that they can restore blindness. And I said anticipated that you would. And then you said no, because you're happy with who you are and the way your life has progressed. And I thought that was really amazing that you said that. And I'm very proud of you for having said that, to be honest.
14: I just thought about it. Number one, yes, that would be lovely because I could, you know, it'd be much easier to chat up chicks. You know, I could use all the dirty pickup lines.
0: Okay.
14: But then I thought, I don't really want to go all the way back to infanthood and read the picture books and read the cat on the mat type books again and colours. I don't really want to do all that. I'm quite happy where I am and I'll grow old disgracefully. You know, so, I don't really care. It's great.
0: I've never asked you this.
14: Bruises on my forehead.
0: Yeah, of course. I've never asked you this. How old are you?
14: I'm 42 this year.
0: 42, so you've been blind since birth?
14: Pretty much.
0: Yeah,
14: pretty much. I mean, it was a cataract operation. Well, actually, the story is that my mum had German measles rubella, and she had me, and I had cataracts. And the doctors overseas time. See, with cataract operations, for those who've had them, you can't have them in both eyes at once. And you can't have them when you're very, very young as I was. I was a baby.
0: Mm.
14: And what they did, because the doctors wanted to bugger off for a holiday somewhere, and this is true, but we actually found this out. What they did, because the doctors wanted to go off on leave, they did it in both eyes when I was a baby.
0: Oh, no.
14: And screwed things up. So that's the story. That's exactly how it happened.
0: Wow.
14: And it happened overseas, so I don't think I'm going to be able to get any huge payout and get myself a nice mansion overseas somewhere, but that's exactly the story.
0: I'm sorry to hear that, mate.
14: No, that's cool. Yeah, it happened 42 years ago, man. I can't do anything about it.
0: Yeah, of course. Because, you know, and the thing is, that I was sort of thinking about it, is that you would then have to relearn everything, wouldn't you? Because, you know, and I was thinking about this, right, because you wouldn't know what an apple looked like.
14: I'd have to relearn how that would, yes. I mean, things like that, yes. So, yeah, I don't really want to go through that. That would just be too much for my brain. And, you know, I need to use it to, you know, think and philosophize and provide you with the wonderful prose which aren't provided by AI, by the way. I heard that discussion, by the way, about AI. You know, there's an article I don't have a subscription to this, but there is an article in the Financial Times, and they're talking about, the title of the article is, the product that's now going to be it says that the product that's now a premium is books written by real people.
0: Yeah.
14: And the article goes on to talk about how there's a discussion in the publishing world, and there's a division in the publishing world between the authors who will use it to actually write their books and take things word for word, whatever AI says to them, and the real authors who do their research, who don't really touch AI, who go back to source documents if they're writing nonfiction and using their own creativity. And really, the line is so blurred that you never really work out what's real and what isn't.
0: Well, now that they're trying to pulp books too, they're pulping books and they're giving, you know, all of the information of these classic books to AI. And my fear is if it goes onto Kindle, then you don't have, you know, a complete replication or an authentic replication of what the book is.
14: I didn't hear the pulping books thing.
0: Yeah.
14: I didn't hear that.
0: Yeah, that's
14: a tragedy if that's going on.
0: Oh, absolutely.
14: That is an absolute tragedy if that's the case.
0: It doesn't go to the extent of Fahrenheit 451, as my wife was at great pains to explain to me last night when I said,
14: I'd like to meet this wife of yours and find out from her whether you know the old days when you used to talk very quickly. I'd like to find out from her.
0: Oh, bless you, sir.
14: I'll never leave that alone. And Tim McSween now knows that I'll be bringing up her days on to you whenever I meet her.
0: Yeah, of course. So no, that's
14: She'll know to avoid me like the plague.
0: Well, you know, the thing is, because I love books, right? You know, there's very few. Yeah. I got very little in my life. But, you know, for me, one of the most exciting things I can do. What's that?
14: I mean, I haven't noticed you've got very little in your life.
0: That's it. This show, it's you and my wife and cats and books. That's it. That's the end of it. But, you know, when I go to bookshops, I love books, love them. Yeah. And, you know, I just, for me, books are, you know, again, sacrosanct. You know, when I get a book, I open it, I sniff it and all that. And I, you know, and then I saw they were pulping these books and I said to my wife, I said to Sam, oh, gee, my heart sank when I saw that. And she goes, don't be stupid. And she said, look, they're chopping off the spines of books. She's not doing that of all books. It's not Fahrenheit 451. I mean, because I know my place. I knew when to shut up. But, you know, I love going to bookshops.
14: Sam, you are a legend. I don't know how you deal with this, man. Yes,
0: keep going. No, don't I? But, you know, for me, a perfect day for me is to go into Dimmicks or a bookshop and I could be surrounded by books. And if I can walk out with two or three, for me, that is New Year's Eve.
14: You would enjoy places like the State Library, things like that.
0: I don't like libraries. No, I prefer bookshops, to be honest.
14: actual bookshops.
0: Absolutely. I love bookshops. And if they ever get rid of bookshops, I refuse to have a Kindle. I want a book. I want to hold it. I want to touch it. I want to smell it. I want to have my fingerprints on it, a bit of chocolate from a biscuit I'm eating. And then when I finish with the book, she says, throw them out. You've read them. I go, no, no. We're never going to read them again. I'm not going to throw them out.
14: You're Phil O'Neill, and that's the story, and you're sticking to it.
0: That's it. Siv, love you, mate.
14: Good to talk to you, Phil.
0: Love Take care. See you, buddy. All right, let's get back to more of your calls after this, 26-2, and we should get our footy tipping out of the way too.
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0: 22 minutes to 2. Great to have you here with us on this. It's a Wednesday morning. And the Professor David Flint's coming up. And also, Ask Dr. Carl. Here's a question, actually, that came in from Maureen, which we can probably get on next week. Ask Dr. Carl. No, it wasn't from Maureen. It was Doretta. Hello, Doretta. How are you? Sorry, I didn't mean to call you Maureen when you are obviously Doretta from the Central Coast. Do you know why July and August have 31 days? I don't know. But we can ask the listeners, and we can even ask Dr. Carl Krusineski. It's a good question. And she also says, all the best to you, Malcolm, as well. Doretta is listening to, had to listen to you before, and is wishing you all the best too, my friend. You have friends here, Malcolm, as you know. So when are the real authors, says Paul, when they do the real research, how do they know the material they research is not AI generated? Is a good question. Prue, my radio girlfriend, Prue McSween, says, Siv, thank you for the memories. The karaoke segment was the highlight, best laugh ever. Phil, why aren't you doing? Oh, I don't know if we need singers ringing up and doing karaoke or non-singers. I mean, sure, I'd like to hear Chris from Laylor do a song. And while we're at it, Nicholas, who I believe does do the occasional bit of singing. And Siv as well. I think it's probably the coercing that's going to be the hard part. On the subject of you, Siv, Melinda finds you inspiring. Despite your daily challenges of not being able to see, you sound like the jolliest fellow who lifts the mood of everyone with your witty comments. And I absolutely agree with you. Another fine member of our family, to our overnight family, Melinda, as are you, my friend. Have I got to everybody? I think I do, because I want to get to Nicholas. I've got a question for him. We've got to get our footy tipping out of the way. And by the way, Roger hasn't sent me a text yet to besmirch our footy tipper. But the night is but young. Hello, Tony. How are you, mate?
13: Good. How are you?
0: Yeah, good, buddy. What's going on?
13: I just telling Francis, I don't know how we're going to stop Trump doing our tariffs, how he's going to hit hard with the tariffs.
0: Yeah, I'd forgotten about the tariffs, and maybe he'd forgotten about the tariffs, and that's why he thought, well, I better bring those back in then.
13: Yeah. Also, too, I heard you did up. Reading is very therapeutic.
0: Oh, I love it. I love it. You know, at the
13: me
0: moment.
13: Too. I love going into bookshops and browsing and picking up novels and dramas. It's so therapeutic.
0: It is, mate. I love it. And do you sniff the book as well?
13: Yeah, I do the same. I make sure it's up and take like you do. I shut up reading from the chapters and wetting out that. I'm putting a marker in when I've read a certain section.
0: Yeah, and you know what? I never have a decent bookmark. It's always got to be a receipt or something.
13: Yeah, I use a little card.
0: What are you reading at the moment, Tony?
13: I'm reading on a crime segment from the 70s, 80s.
0: Oh, okay. I'm going through a period of sort of 50s, 60s, and even 40s pulp crime fiction too. Who are you reading?
13: Gang wars that were late 60s that were in Sydney when we had the crime wave there for back when the gangs were prevalent in Sydney.
0: Fantastic. So some true crime stuff. Who wrote that?
13: Yeah, well, the therapeutic. It's in there knowing what Sydney's like. I mean, you walk around the city looking at the venture venues and you think, That's been a scene of something in the late 60s that much news stories don't hear about.
0: That's right. We had Stuart Coop on recently. He wrote the story of King's Cross and Abe Saffron during that particular period. That was a fascinating book too.
13: Yeah, in my years at Upover Security Guard, I'd done a lot of work at King's Cross, and I tell you what, Phil, knowing what Sydney's rotating in, it reminds you of a mini Las Vegas.
0: Well, that's right. You know, and a lot of people, when they, you know, had the gentrification of the of King's Cross when we had those lockout laws, and then they've completely really changed King's Cross. Some people say for the better. I think actually for the detriment of King's Cross, because it was a contained area where you would go. I mean, obviously it was unsafe for the young fellas too. But
13: they,
0: you know,
13: they put it down to that. It's the heart of Sydney's soul. If you ever wanted that on what the history of Sydney, it's just only and King's Cross will pop up every time.
0: Yeah, and you've got these areas around the world, you know, like Soho in London's a great example of that. You know, you've got the red light district in Amsterdam. These areas are segregated, but they are a place where you go, where you also have so much history. And the King's Cross of 2026 is not like the King's Cross of the 80s going back to the 60s. And it's a shame in a way.
13: It's basically pining and pining an era, but it'll always be there. If anything ever rises in the next 10 to 5 years or dead or something, it'll come up in something. It'll involve Sydney, that part of Sydney.
0: Yeah, amazing history. And the other part of Sydney that's got great history is the Rocks too. And, you know, fortunately they've managed to preserve that.
13: I think the intent of that comes in with when they have the Oktoberfest, that a German thing in it that relates for the wine festival they have there. I think it's October.
0: Yeah, yeah. There's that. There's a pub there, and I can't think of the name of it. It's a military pub. Somebody will know the one I'm talking about. And it's
13: Royal Arms.
0: That's it. And you know what? Whenever Iron Maiden come to Australia, yeah, they always go there because you know they're very much into military as well. And that's Iron Maiden's favourite drinking pub in Sydney.
13: Didn't they have albums in the 60s, Iron Maiden? Bands of the 60s had done a lot of concerts when the Horton Pavilion was open?
0: Yeah, no, more 70s, I think, Iron Maiden.
13: Yeah.
0: Terrific band.
13: And Deep Purple and all those Dead of 20 bands.
0: That's it.
13: Or like Pete Garrett's Midnight Oil.
0: Yeah, that would have been, I think, probably more 80s. And, you know, a lot of those venues as well. That's the other thing is, you know, not just pubs but live venues. You know, when you start taking those away.
13: There's not many of them left. No. They're sort of dividing now.
0: Ripping out the heart of Sydney. That's such a shame.
13: Yeah.
0: Always good to talk to you, Tony. Tony, you won't hear this from anybody else, mate, but keep sniffing books.
13: as long as you and Sam can get up, we'll join the club. We'll have a private sector ourselves.
0: She won't. She won't sniff books. She's a Kindle. And then the closest she reads Kindles, the closest she'll get to it is she taps the book with her fingernails and she goes, yes, feels good. But she won't get involved in sniffing.
13: That secret between you and me then, eh?
0: Yeah, it's just our little secret.
13: Yeah.
0: Good on you, Tony.
13: All right, mate. You have a great week and, I'll keep on top of some topics and find out any stories
0: Please.
13: For you.
0: I love it. Good on you, Tony. Thank you so much. We should start our own little book club, shouldn't we, really? Okay, it's 1:45. Let's get back with Nicholas, who's on the phone. I've got a text about him, an email, actually. And also, we've got to talk about the footy tipping as well.
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0: Coming up to 11 minutes to 2. Hello, Steve in Riverston. How are you, mate? Hey, Phil, Civ's great. You're listening to the Civ? The Civ fan club is out in force tonight. I've been listening to Civ since he was on 2UE and 2GB when he started calling in many years ago. Hard to believe he's actually 5 years younger than myself. Makes innumerable contributions always. Absolutely. He's a good little member of our family, as is you, Jerry at Sutherland, who says, Phil, I'm worried about your obsession with AI. Are you worried about your fears being the ultimate betrayal when you discover that several of your regular callers are merely AI bots? I doubt that very much. I think that because of all the really unusual...

0: Yes, so thanks for hanging around. I've got to get to work tomorrow. All right. Well, I haven't heard from Roger, but that's probably because he's on the back foot, because we are within striking distance of Mick Mack that cheat, Michael McLaren.
1: Talking about AI.
0: Well, that's it. I mean, can you believe? Yeah. Can you believe he's using a listener for his footy tipping? Yeah. Again, I don't know.
1: I lose sleep over it sometimes.
0: You should.
1: I can't believe it.
0: You should. Yeah. You know, it's like football for us is supposed to be, I know I use the word sacrosanct, and sometimes I use it just willy-nilly, but when you're talking about footy tipping, you know, seriously, blasphemy to try and use somebody off the phone.
1: Yeah. You have the same tips as me, so what can we do about that?
0: Well, there you go, exactly. Yeah. And on the subject of, you know, you and I having the same tips, what am I tipping for Cowboys v Roosters?
1: We are tipping, this is going to be a good game, actually. This is going to be a close game. Roosters.
0: Roosters?
1: Yeah, Roosters by 6. Not much.
0: Whew, okay. Gee, if there was money involved in the actual, you know, prediction of the score, whole other world. Well, that's on Thursday. Friday, we go to Wollongong, Dragons and Dolphins.
1: Yeah, Dolphins.
0: Okay. Right. What about on Friday as well at Amy Park in Melbourne, Storm and Bulldogs?
1: This is another good game. I have gone Storm, have got Harry Grant out and Munster, so I'm going Bulldogs.
0: Bulldogs. Okay. Mm-hmm. What about, I've got to write this somewhere where I remember in the morning because I have to email it off and I go, oh, God, where did I write that? Okay, so Saturday, 1st of August, good start for the month on the Gold Coast for either the Titans or the Warriors.
1: Titans won 2 in a row. I'm actually going to go, I'm going to go Warriors.
0: Warriors come out and
1: Wouldn't
0: play.
1: Be surprised if Titans win, yeah.
0: Okay, so we're taking the Warriors there. What about also on Saturday? This is in Mudgee. Panthers and Rangers.
1: Yeah, it should be a big crowd there. I'm going to go for the close one, Panthers.
0: Good for the people in regional areas to go and see some decent footy, but it'll be cold.
1: Exactly.
0: Right, okay, Panthers there. And also Saturday, we're going to Brisbane, Suncorp, Broncos and Knights. Your boys are at home, but they're playing so badly. This is the worst season in ages.
1: Yeah, I know. What can we do about that? So, yeah, we won the premiership, so we can talk. We can have that. That's about it.
0: Right.
1: So I'm going to go Broncos at home.
0: Is this a sympathy vote?
1: Yeah.
0: Because we haven't got time. We're in a serious part of the season
1: here. I reckon we'll sneak out. They've got a couple of injuries in their night to do, so I'm going Broncos at home.
0: Okay.
1: Home ground advantage.
0: Sunday, this is in Cronulla, Sharks and Rabbitohs.
1: Sharks are on fire, Sharks.
0: Sharkies. Okay, and then we've got one more because the Seagulls have got a bye, and we'll get to that in a sec. Sunday, Tigers in Parramatta, Combank Stadium, Tigers and Eels.
1: Tigers. Haven't shown me anything, so I've got to go the Eels.
0: You're going to go the Eels?
1: Yeah, Eels nearly rolled Panthers last week, so I've got Tigers are slipping.
0: Right, so the Slippery Eels are moving into that spot.
1: Slippery Eels are slipping in, yep.
0: Roosters, Dolphins, Bulldogs, Warriors come out and play. Panthers, Broncos, Sharks and Eels.
1: That's it, Phil.
0: Did you hear Michelle last night?
1: Yeah, poor thing. Hey, that's all good. Fozball's dead. What can you do?
0: You're going to keep doing it. You're going to keep giving the Fozball the kiss of death.
1: Yeah, they've got a bye, so they've got a bit of chance, Ben. Just tell the truth. This is bad.
0: Bad for Foz. She totally disagrees with you.
1: Yeah, well, of course she's not. She's a Manly supporter. Yeah, but you got to face the facts. All the teams that got left coming up this rest of the season, there's no chance. It's like 10th, I think.
0: Right, okay.
1: Four points out of the eight.
0: She's obviously not listening, because otherwise she'd be on the phone here and she would be taking umbrage with you at the moment. All right, Michael, you're a legend, mate. Thank you so much. Hopefully this time next week we'll get even closer to that cheat, Mick Mack, and we'll be edging towards the number one spot, my friend.
1: As long as we get Maynard and Gaia, we'll be happy.
0: Yeah, that's right. Siv, by the way, wants to know if the Roosters will make the eight.
1: Roosters? Yeah, of course they will.
0: There you go, Siv. You've got it from the man who knows. Good on you, Michael. Cheers, buddy.
1: Thanks, Phil.
0: Thank you, man. All right, it's 6 to 2. I've got Wendy on the phone, wants to talk about Fahrenheit 451 and books. And Nicholas is still there, wants to talk about all kinds of things, including, I think, the new 24, which is the new Sky News channel. So we'll get to him in a sec, coming up to 5 to 2. Also on the way, ask Dr. Carl Krusiniski. who we wanted to get to a couple of weeks ago, but we couldn't because he wasn't able. And we've got a question from Darren about whether or not plants can

0: think? Which is a pretty clever question when you think about it. We were discussing that with John Stanley last night, and he said, well, plants can feel things. And I said, yeah, maybe, but can they think? But does that also mean that they're sentient? And so, Dr. Carl, if anybody we know, will have the answer to that. And yes, it's Wednesday morning, which means the smartest man in the room, the great Professor David Flint, joins us after 3. And just after 2, I want to talk to you about something that, I'm in a bit of a quandary. And I'd like you to make my mind up for me, if you could.
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0: I didn't realise I was back on. I went off to get a cup of coffee, 2 o'clock coffee. And by the way, we're going to talk about sleep a little bit later on this morning and how you can bank sleep and sleep debts for everybody that's having their early morning coffee this morning. And I just had a biscuit there too, because there's some decent biscuits here for a change. Sitting there, you know, having this coffee, eating a biscuit, and I suddenly realise I'm back on the radio. So here we go. Coming up, we're going to talk about with Dr. Carl Krusiniski, can plants have feelings? It's a lot coming up between now and 5:30. And also, I've got Helen on the phone. I've got to get to Wendy. I've got Nicholas as well. Let's get your news update now. It's coming up to 2 o'clock.
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16: Hello, I'm Nelson Scott. The head of the Reserve Bank is warning interest rates could rise again to combat stubborn inflation. RBA Governor Michelle Bullock has delivered a speech in Sydney ahead of CPI data due out on Wednesday. She warns real wages won't increase without a lift in productivity. Ms. Bullock says the outlook for the economy remains uncertain.
17: While this makes the task of monetary policy more complex, our objectives haven't changed. The board remains focused on delivering price stability and full employment.
16: The Commonwealth has settled a workplace lawsuit that threatened to reopen the fallout from the Brittany Higgins saga. The proceedings were launched by Fiona Brown, Chief of Staff to former Liberal Minister Linda Reynolds. Ms. Brown alleged former Prime Minister Scott Morrison failed to let her defend herself against allegations of a political cover-up. The Prime Minister says a new oil refinery in WA will increase the nation's resilience. $4 million is being put towards a feasibility study into the project. Anthony Albanese says Western Australia is the ideal location.
18: This will be, if it is successful, the first new-scale petrol refinery built in Australia since the 1960s. It would create a major boost for local jobs and manufacturing, along with our sovereign capability.
16: Harvey Norman and Latitude Finance have been ordered to pay $55 million in penalties for misleading customers. Jefferson Shaw reports.
19: Harvey Norman ran an ad campaign in 2020 and 2021 for products with no deposit and were interest-free for 60 months. However, the advertisement did not disclose a requirement to sign up for a high-limit credit card and pay associated fees. The federal court found customers entered a fundamentally different financial arrangement than promoted. Harvey Norman has been ordered to pay $35 million in penalties and the credit company Latitude Finance Australia to pay $20 million. Jefferson Shaw reporting.
16: Origin Energy says around 900,000 customers had their information accessed in a recent security breach. The provider says it has finished the first part of a review into the incident. A former Melbourne organised crime kingpin who was deported has been sentenced to life in jail in Iraq. Iraqi authorities say Kazem Hamad imported large quantities of drugs into Iraq and Australia. He's been a key person of interest in the firebombing of Victorian tobacco shops and businesses. A Queensland woman's been charged with animal cruelty after police found 119 animals on a property. Dogs, cats, goats, chickens, birds, guinea pigs and rodents have been assessed and given care. The 48-year-old will face court next month. Three teenagers have been charged over a stabbing at Newtown in Sydney's Inner West. A 17-year-old boy suffered multiple wounds to his head and back on Saturday.
1: 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Australians are asking AI what to buy. 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
16: Australian lawn bowler Aaron Wilson has finished fourth in the men's singles in what may be his last ever Commonwealth Games. The two-time gold medalist lost 9-2 to Northern Ireland's Gary Kelly and says he plans to evaluate his future after speaking with his family. On the track, three Australian athletes have qualified for the men's 800-metre semi-finals. Among them, Peter Bowl, who snatched first place in a thrilling down-to-the-wire heat. He admits to having some nerves heading into the race.
20: You got the country on your back, you got the family on your back, so you just, I guess, internalise everything, but it disappears as soon as you're on the track, so it's nice to finally get in.
16: Sydney Roosters coach Trent Robinson is dismissing reports the NRL club will re-sign Sam Walker to a mega 10-year contract. The Maroons' Origin halfback is a free agent from November the 1st.
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16: Around the country, Canberra, a shower or two expected, a top of 11 degrees. Melbourne, showers and 13. Sydney, mostly sunny, a top of 18 degrees. Brisbane, morning fog before a sunny afternoon and 24. Perth, mostly sunny and a top of 20 degrees. Adelaide, a shower or two and 14. Hobart showers in a top of 10 degrees. Darwin sunny and 31.
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0: Yep, here we are. It is Wednesday morning, July 29th. Hello, Pam. Pam says on the text, send my best wishes to both Siv and Nicholas, but I will be asleep by the time Nicholas comes on. Well, Nicholas is there. I'm going to get to him in just a moment because he doesn't mind hanging on. Thank you for the photos you sent me, David, from Shanghai. And also Tony said, just getting back to him being on hold. The point I was making that no one, not the three in Manila, the one at the Australian Post or the one at Harvey Norman, were able to give out a contact number so he could fix, what was it? It was a vacuum cleaner, wasn't it? He's concluded that due to an increase in abusive calls, companies these days only give out a 1-800 number. Well, there you go. Tony. By the way, on the subject of Tony and your wife Jenny, who has MS, and also for Lana, our listener, and for me too, while we're at it, I've got some new information from the MS Research Advocacy Cure about the new lab-grown mini brains that they're growing in searches for way to repair MS damage. So I'm going to get them on the phone, and that'll be in the next couple of days too, Tony, so maybe Jenny will be able to hear that, or you can tell Jenny the information, and for anybody else that's interested in that as well. I think I've got to most of the texts here, so I should get to Wendy, who's on the phone in Brisbane. How have you been, Wendy? Haven't heard from you for a while. Everything all right?
26: Yeah, not too bad, thanks, Bill.
0: Good.
26: I was intrigued to hear that you love books so much, because I have always loved books as well. Probably comes from the fact that I come from a poor Greek background growing up in Adelaide. But I was also interested to hear you say the Fahrenheit 451, you mentioned the book. Mm. We studied that in Adelaide, and there is a movie. Have you ever seen the movie?
0: Yeah, I did. They did a film, yeah. And then they did a remake of it as a miniseries starring Michael Shannon.
26: Oh, no, I never saw the series, but, yeah, the old movie was great, yeah. But also, have you ever heard of John Steinbeck?
0: I have. Yeah, yeah, and I'm just trying to think, what's the classic book that he wrote?
26: Grapes of Wrath.
0: There you go, yeah.
26: Yeah, and if you ever get a chance to see the old movie that Henry Fonda was in, it's about the...
0: Right.
26: It's about the, what is it, in the 1929, the Great Depression. Yeah. And they take grandma with them across America, and she dies, and they've still got her on the old truck. I mean, it's a classic, but I love that movie. It's just one of my favorite old movies, but the book was wonderful, and he's written East of Eden, and there was also Of Mice and Men. But, you know, the stuff that he's written is just, he's probably one of my favorite authors, as well as Mockingbird as well.
0: Yeah, of course. Yeah, Gregory Peck.
26: Have you seen that one?
0: Yeah, Gregory Peck, the remake of those. Sometimes the book adaptations to the movies don't do the movie or the book, you know, justice because they just veer away. But a lot of Hollywood, a lot of writers say that once you sell your script to Hollywood or once you sell your book to Hollywood, you've got to let go of it because they're just going to do whatever they want with it and it'll break your heart. So if you're prepared to do that, you know, and oftentimes you don't get a good adaptation. But other times you do, you know.
26: Yeah, but the black and white Killer Mockingbird was good. I've never seen the latest one or whatever they've done with it, but the original one with Gregory Peck was fantastic, you know?
0: Yeah. And, you know, anyway, and it's so important that we keep these books alive too, because as I said, you know, I want it in book form. So if they turn it into Kindle or AI, then, you know, they have the ability to rewrite it and anybody can get in there. I mean, this is me being conspiratorial again, but, you know, I think anyone can get in there and change the whole direction of the book. And I don't want to see that. I want to hear that.
26: Yeah, well, I've got a little 10-year-old and 12-year-old little grandsons, and the 10-year-old, he loves books, so it makes me so happy.
0: Well, that was the good thing about when, you know, Harry Potter was released. You had a billion kids around the world reading books, and that was terrific.
26: Yeah, although our daughter didn't really like Harry Potter, even though her cousin did and was besotted with it. But now my little grandson, he's now into it big time, so it's really great. Yeah.
0: Sometimes, though, when they remake the film from the book, the film's better because when, like the case of the Maltese Falcon, I've tried to get into Dashiell Hammett and I just cannot get into his writing or his books. And I've tried three or four now and I just cannot get, you know, I don't really enjoy his writing. But, you know, Norman Mailer, on the other hand, they remake a lot of Norman Mailer books like Tough Men Don't Dance. And I preferred the book. So I guess it's horses for courses though, isn't it?
26: Yeah. Oh, but it's a great relaxation, to be able to read, you know what I mean?
0: Absolutely. We should start a little book club, shouldn't we?
26: Yeah, that would be good, actually, because then, people can, like the, how can we say, the old Oprah thing that she used to do.
0: Yeah, it was a really good idea. Although she had a book by a guy, and I can't remember, I think his name was Daniel Frey or something like that. I think the surname was Frey, and he wrote a book called A Million Little Pieces, and it was a terrific book, but then it turned out that everything he'd written in the book was supposed to be, you know, a story of his life, and it turned out that it was all, he made it up. And Oprah cried when she went on he came on the set, and he said, you know, look, I made it up, and she was so disappointed, she cried.
26: Oh, no, there was actually, I went to a book launch or something here in Brisbane, and Andrew Lofthouse was actually the MC for it. It was at the Marriott Hotel or whatever. And then this lady was there selling this book that she'd written, and it turned out that she was fake, and it was all about how she was abused over in one of the Middle Eastern countries, and it was all lies. She got away with it, and then she was found out. I thought, oh, goodness, people that get away with that stuff. And then, anyway, at least she was found out in the end because people had bought the book and everything on the day.
0: That happens a lot. Yeah, that does happen a lot. Yeah. And who's your favourite author, do you think? John Steinbeck?
26: Yeah, he's probably one of my favourites, Mice and Men, if you ever want to see a movie that's, because of Mice and Men, it's about dreams, because there's two guys that are getting around, and it's like depression, during the depression era, and they're trying to get jobs, you know, jobs in America, work on the farms, and one of them, and I just can't remember his name, is it George? Yeah, so the one that's not really, you know, he's a little bit disabled and that. He keeps talking about what they're going to do when they get their jobs and they get the money and whatever. And it's all about just keeping that dream alive, you know, and that's why it's just a stunning, stunning book. It's only like 90 pages or 100 pages. It's not very long.
0: Yeah.
26: But it's just the moral of the story, you know.
0: And you know what? There are some authors that you can go to and you can guarantee, like Ian McEwan's a good example, you can guarantee you're going to have a terrific read. And, you know, Martin Amis is another one of the authors that I really like too, that you know what you're going to get. And you're never disappointed. But then you've got people like James Patterson, and I don't understand why he has to now write all of his books with co-authored with other authors. I know he's giving them the opportunity to get a book out. But, you know, here's a guy who wrote some of the amazing books, you know, Along Came a Spider and books like that. And then he's now, I feel like he's, you know, prostituting himself in a way by, okay, he's helping other writers get a foot in the door, including Hillary Clinton of all people, but it's like, no, write a book on your own for a change.
26: Yeah, it's probably like the singers that have done duets and stuff because they're getting other people involved. So it's just like another angle, if you know what I mean.
0: Exactly.
26: You know, coming from another angle. Yeah, just to maybe saw more books and things. But yeah, I think, it's great to be able to sit back and read a good book. I think it's great.
0: Are you a book sniffer too?
26: Sorry?
0: You're a sniffer?
26: Yeah. Yeah, look, honestly, if I go to the bookshops with my little grandson, honestly.
0: Oh, wait. Well, I don't sniff them in the shop because I'm not a pervert, but, you know, but when I take them home, I can only sniff a book twice. I'll sniff it when I first start reading it, and then, you know, and then the second time I read it, it still deserves a sniff. But then after that, you know, I can't sniff again.
26: Look, my oldest grandson is 12, 13. He's just gone on a school camp, right? And his mum, our daughter, was packing stuff with him the other day on the Sunday. And what happened was he decided that he was going to take a book. And my daughter said to him, so which book do you want to take with you? So he goes and gets the biggest book. You've got to carry this all on your back, you know? She's like, no, you're going to weigh yourself down because they've had to go hiking and all this stuff.
0: Oh, brilliant. Brilliant.
26: But it's really gorgeous that he wanted to take the biggest book. You know, lug it around.
0: Yeah, it was probably a show and tell thing too.
26: Oh, no. He when he gets hooked into stuff like that, he's really, because he's mad on, what is it, Mario and Pokemon and all that stuff.
0: Oh, bless. You know what I mean?
26: So he's right into that. Yeah, so it's good.
0: Lovely.
26: Yeah. Anyway, I won't hold you up anymore, but thanks very much, Phil.
0: No, you're welcome. It's always good to hear from you, Wendy. Thank you so much.
26: Yeah. That's okay. You have a good night. Good morning.
0: Yeah, hang on. I'll put you back to Aussie Frank. Hang on there a sec. And by the way, Jen just sent me a text, says, I worked in books as a young person at newsagents and I loved it. They're still around. I read Agatha Christie. It was a favourite of mine when I was young. That's been another fantasy of mine when I give up this radio career. Because let's face it, it's not doing me any good. And if I don't live in a lighthouse, I've always romanticised about working in a bookshop. I think I like that, and I could be foppish, you know, even though I don't have the hair to be a Hugh Grant foppish type, but I could sit there and read books all day and then argue with people when they come in about books. But anyway, Seb also says, does anybody know what percentage of books are ghost written? That's a good question. That is a question for Dr. Carl. And what percentage of books are written by the original author? Seb, we'll take a photo of that for a screenshot. So when I won't do it with Dr. Carl this morning, but next week with Dr. Carl, we'll certainly do that, because that is a very fine question. How are you, buddy? How are you, Nicholas?
9: Good morning. Very good at the moment. I'm got a bit of nostalgia going. There's a movie on free-to-air television. It's a movie version of the British comedy Man About the House.
0: Oh, yeah.
9: Do you remember that?
0: Yeah, I did. Well, and so that was with George and Mildred, who then went off.
9: George and Mildred was a spin-off.
0: Yeah, it was a spin-off.
9: Comedy series. But in essence, the dialogue isn't very good, but you get great photography, great shots of London in the 1970s and the changing architectural landscape. But there is a cameo appearance of about 60 seconds by Spike Milligan.
0: Oh, yeah.
9: And his dialogue, more or less a monologue, overrides the quality of the whole movie.
0: Mm.
9: It's just amazing how intense that performance was. Just the 1 minute performance in that movie.
0: Of course.
9: I think it was a modification of one of the radio show Goon Show classics.
0: Mm.
9: It played in character from the Goons, so to speak. But that 1 minute cameo appearance really saved the film in terms of its dialogue.
0: I've got to try and find it. It was awarded something by Prince Charles, but Prince Charles wasn't there. And I think it was Jonathan Ross who awarded it to Spike Milligan. And I think he said a swear word which begins with B, but I think I can probably broadcast it on the radio.
9: That'll be interesting.
0: Very, very funny.
9: But anyway, it's on, if you want to watch the movie, it's actually on now on free-to-air television. It's a repeat from the daytime schedule, and they usually play the repeat of the movie at this time of the morning.
0: Original cast?
9: Yes, all original cast.
0: So yeah, it was just a movie adaptation of the... Yeah, because I remember I used to watch that, and the premise, of course, was that he had to pretend to be gay because, you know, the landlord didn't want a single man living with two women in an apartment.
9: No, not at all, no. Not from the movie. He plays a straight guy living with two women, and he's trying to be intimate with one of them, and he's got a friend who lives close by.
0: Was that right? Because that was the premise of the whole TV series, was the fact that he had to pretend to be gay because George... I think Mildred didn't care, but George didn't want that, you know, he didn't want a man, a single man, living in an apartment with two women. And that was...
9: Not according to what I remember, and not according to this movie. Are you sure you got the same...
0: Man About the House, right? No, hang on. Which one? Man About the House?
9: Man About the House, early 1970s.
0: I'm sure. Hang on, I'm Googling this now. The House. I'm sure I'm talking about the right TV show. If anybody can correct me, by all means do. It's definitely the same one. Trials and Tribulations, one man and two women flat sharing in the 70s, after a particularly wild party, blah, blah, blah, blah, blah, one of them has nowhere to go. And I'm absolutely certain that Richard O'Sullivan, who played Robin Tripp, the reason why he was able to live in the house was under the pretense that that was the storyline. I'm absolutely sure about that.
9: The movie is certainly different, and I can't recall that being the case. Maybe I wasn't aware of it at the time because it's been such a long time since I've seen the actual series. I wasn't aware that there was that premise, but certainly it doesn't come out through the movie version.
0: I'm absolutely sure of that.
9: Have no objections to the bloke living with two women in the same building.
0: Someone's going to direct. Someone will know exactly what we're talking about here, and will text me and let me know.
9: Anyway.
0: By the way, can I just say quickly too? I got an email about you, and this one. Well, I'm just going to try and find it. This one's from Andy, who says, very much looking forward to Nicholas coming on shortly, but could you ask him a question about the personal invitation that he got to go to the Queen's funeral, and why didn't he go?
9: Did I get a personal invitation?
0: Well, I don't know. It was the first I'd heard about it.
9: Goodness gracious, I don't know. No,
0: I mean, you'd remember that, wouldn't you? That you got an invitation to go to the Queen's funeral.
9: Of course. No, I didn't get an invitation unless it's
0: in the mail.
9: Some sort of joke that he's trying to play, but I don't know. No, I didn't get an invitation.
0: No, I didn't get that either.
9: I would have been honoured to be invited because I am an Anglophile and I do support the notion of the monarchy and the role that it plays in transcending murky politics.
0: Mm.
9: No, I didn't get an invitation there.
0: Oh, that's curious, isn't it? And also, I've heard that Nicholas is extremely wealthy.
9: No, certainly not.
0: He must be thinking
9: of... off a mortgage, for God's sake.
0: Yeah, well, there you go.
9: But in any case, look, the other thing I wanted to...
0: I don't know. I feel like you're brushing over this, so let's go back to this just very quickly. Maybe he thinks you're some kind of Viscount, or, you know, because a lot of us have this image of you living in a castle, and don't take this the wrong way, but you do come across as Dracula to some people.
9: Oh, well, Dracula perhaps in a broad sense.
0: Yes. Not saying you go around biting people and turning them into the undead, but, you know, there's an element of Peter Cushing or, you know, Vincent Price where, you know, you have a cape and, I mean, I'm not saying you have fangs, but you see where I'm going with this.
9: I suppose it's a combination of, 20th century existentialism and 19th century Byronic or Byron type contemplative isolated individual.
0: All of the above.
9: Possibly. But look, advertising blitz of the new format news program.
0: Mm-hmm.
9: 24/7.
0: I tell you what, hang on there, because I want to play an ad break, because I'll get that out of the way.
9: Yeah.
0: And by the way, Jerry says he wants you on the other side of this to prove that you're not an AI bot. So think about that for a sec. And hang on. Back with more from Nicholas after this. It is 24 past two.
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0: All right, Nicholas, thanks for holding on. Before we get to you proving to Jerry that you're not an AI bot, I am right. Richard O'Sullivan. A Man About the House, that was the character that he played. Thank you, Wayne, who sent that through, and I think Melinda as well, and Paula Wilcox and the beautiful Sally Tomsett. I think Sally Tomsett was the blonde one. I know that because I had a crush on her when I was a kid. And also Melinda says you are Count Nicholas, incidentally. And Richard O'Sullivan, I don't know if you know this, Nicholas, he wrote the Rocky Horror Picture Show, the guy who's the male star in Man About the House.
9: Oh, really?
0: Yes.
9: Oh, I didn't know that at all.
0: Neither did I. Can you prove can you prove to Jerry that you're not an AI bot?
9: I don't know whether I can do that over the phone. It's just simply that I am who I am.
0: Here. Thank you, Popeye.
9: And I'm not entirely predictable, and the fact that you can ask me a question out of the blue and I'll try to answer it would prove that I am human.
0: Not, no, you know what, not necessarily so, because Sam has chat GPT and it's like there's a real person on the other end and it responds to you as the technology is that far ahead. But I want to talk about technology in a sec because I want to run something by you. What do you think of the new, what are they calling themselves, News 24?
9: 24/7. Look, I don't know whether it's going to work or not, but I think it's to have a program based so much on featuring one particular one particular field of endeavour to have that 24-hour news cycle, it means that the energy is going to be dissipated. It's going to be reaching a point where they're producing what essentially is filler rather than a whole rather than specific program. Specific program, so to speak, that may focus on one particular feature of the news or a particular perspective. So it's going to weaken the whole format, I feel.
0: Mm. Well, the website looks good.
9: I just have rather puzzled by the whole notion of having 24/7 television news program. I know that ABC has a 24/7 news radio program, but that's...
0: Does it differ from CNN or Fox News, though? Because I haven't had a good look. I looked at the website. That was okay. But that's essentially it, isn't it? It's a 24-hour news channel. Is that right? Am I got that right?
9: With Fox News? I don't
0: know. No, the Sky News one. Is that what you're talking about?
9: Yeah. Well, but what they're focusing on is the fact that it's 24/7 news. Are they going to create a new format, or it's just a new name for the format that they've already got? I don't understand. The whole premise of the print advertisements, in other at least, seem to indicate or allude to, a new type of news format or a new type of program. If it's simply a name change and they're sticking to the old format, then the whole advertising campaign seems to be somewhat deceitful, don't you think?
0: Oh, well, I can't give you an honest answer, and I can't speak to this yet because I haven't seen it. All I've done is have a look at their website. Can we talk about that in 24 hours?
9: Yeah, sure.
0: Okay. Here's
9: I need to find out a little bit more about it.
0: Yeah, but... me too. Here's my predicament. Okay. Now, we're talking about AI. Now, I talked about this last week. I went down a rabbit hole and I found a bloke called Arthur Hayes, who's a so-called, apparently a 71-year-old former janitor who was broke, lived on the streets, went on America's Got Talent, did an amazing song. He looks like an old bedraggled gentleman. Looks a bit like Cat Weasel, if you remember Cat Weasel. Fingerless gloves. He looks like somebody who has been living on the street. Comes out, sings a song. Song's amazing. Okay? And I want to play you a bit of the song. Because you right to hang on a second and have a listen to this song?
9: Yes, you did play. Yes, this is the song that you then found out was a production of AI.
0: A production of AI. Now, I have an issue here. Hold on, because I want to play it, and I'll play a little bit of it. I'm going to play about a minute of it to you. Have a listen to this, and then I want to tell you about the predicament that I've got. So this is Arthur Hayes, Do You Hear Me, Lord? Now, we know that it's AI. The image is AI, the music is AI, the voice is AI, everything is AI. The actual person doesn't exist. Here's a bit of the song. Okay, follow me on this.

0: your will.
1: Can I make a comment about it?
2: Yes, well, I'm going to tell you my predicament, but firstly, you have a comment about it. That's Arthur Hayes, do you hear me, Lord? Totally AI, everything.
1: Okay, let's take out the context of AI. And for me, that performance was just a perfunctory amalgam of different styles that you find on FM radio, and it's a completely boring. I just don't dislike it.
2: Okay, now here's where you and I disagree, but we also know that music is subjective, and everybody's taste in music is better than everybody else's taste, and that's and that's good. See, I think it's a terrific song. I think it's amazing, and what now the predicament I have is that I know it's AI. So therefore, I know that this isn't a human being making this music. But here's the predicament I've got. It's also art. So when Andy Warhol makes a painting of a soup can and everybody goes, well, that's ridiculous. And he goes, no, it's art. Does that also, can that be considered art? Because it is made with an artistic interpretation of a song. Okay. Can that be considered art?
1: Insofar as it comes from a mechanism that is based on computer-generated devices, it can't be considered truly creative.
2: But that is creative. No, but you see, I don't want to defend AI, but that is creative insofar as somebody has used a computer to create something which is emotive, which sounds really good. Don't get me wrong, I don't want to be going down this path. You know, I want to defend musicians writing and music to be real. But in terms of a standalone project, which is, in my opinion, quite good, could that be considered art? That's my point.
1: Well, insofar as the original input for the information that led to this AI-generated performance was had its origins in some form of human involvement. I mean, there's human involvement in setting up AI. You could argue that the very genesis of it, the source of it, it's still human in the sense that we as humans have created this AI. Perhaps in that respect, you could see it as art.
2: What about, and somebody else, Elsie Frank mentioned this, you know, the bloke that put the banana, placed it on the wall with a bit of tape, and that was called art. So
1: That would be more of a gesture of defiance. Whether or not you consider it as art, it depends on how wide you wish to determine the meaning of art.
2: Okay.
1: For some people, it's just a piece of junk. For other people, it could be a gesture of defiance against the art world, which is artistic in itself.
2: Okay, you know what, I'm gonna have to go, because we're gonna get to another break and gotta keep going. Let's talk about it more, because let's talk about, you know, what is art, because we're never gonna get an answer to that, because it's in the eye of the beholder. By the way, Prue McSween says, News 24 is a rebranding of Sky. So it's not just news, but it's opinion. So there are different shows with different hosts and different opinions, including Prue McSween, who's on there too.
1: You
2: leave her alone. She's my girlfriend.
1: No, hang on a minute. Hang on. I just wanted to thank her for pointing that out to me.
2: No, but you're also going to make some, you know, sleazy comment about my radio girlfriend.
1: Oh, come now. You know that I have a fundamentally spiritual mind.
2: Yeah, it's not. That's in the gutter.
1: Oh, come now.
2: All right, mate. Talk to you tomorrow.
1: The clouds. It's in the form of an ethereal cloud. Creating a beautiful homage of...
2: When you say it just sounds sleazy to me. I'm sorry.
1: All right. we'll agree to differ then.
2: All right. Good to talk to you, buddy. Let's get to where we're at, 21 minutes to 3. We've still got to get to Dr. Carl, too.
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3: Inflation figures are being released. 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This will determine if the RBA lifts interest rates in less than 2 weeks. We'll talk about it. 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We'll cover all the developments out of ICAC. 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
2: 18 to 3, Gillian said, be nice to Nicholas. Oh, you know I'm only kidding with Nicholas, Gillian. Mark says, I write my own lyrics. Prue says, to Nicholas's point, by the way, it may be a gesture of defiance to the music industry. Well, that's what made great music, didn't it? You know, from the beginning with rock and roll from Elvis through to the cyclical things of, well, punk rock and even grunge, everything was a protest to the previous generation. So in a way, Prue, you've got a point. Maybe this is a protest to the generation before that. If you look at it in that way, in that context, when you talk about AI music. Anna said the late Queen's funeral was the ultimate in pomp and ceremony, and Her Majesty deserved all that she got and more. The funeral slow march was beautifully hypnotic, and there'll never be another funeral like it. Wayne says, I bet Milli Vanilli wished they had AI back in the day. Do you know, though, they did... they got the guy from Milli Vanilli on stage, Milli Vanilli. His name's Rob something. And they said to him, you know, can you sing? And he said, yes. And they went, well, why don't you then? So he did, and he sang at the press conference. And he was magnificent. And I was really surprised. He actually can sing. Prue also said, I love that song. Phil, you've introduced me to amazing music, even though it's AI. Vicky also said, I really love that song, although I haven't heard it before. Anna says, why don't we have a book club? You love books. Everybody loves books. Why don't we have a book club? We should definitely work on it, I think, too. And also Vicky says, further to what Prue was saying to you, Nicholas, it's a name change. I've watched Sky News for years, and it's the same as it always was, but you've got the name change now. And I guess with a few different colours thrown in too. Most of us had a crush on Sally Thompson back then, says Wayne, when we talk about Man About the House. I think she must be in her mid-70s now. Yeah, I had a real crush on her when I was about 15 on Man About the House, more so than the other dark-haired star of the show, whose name I can't remember, so there you go. Hello, George from Earlwood. Can you ask Nicholas, is his coffee order the short black? I'll have to ask him about that because he's gone. Hello, Keith the trucker. How are you, my friend? Good to hear from you as well. You sent me a couple of texts. I'm going to try and get back to those in just a moment. John says, hello, John from the South Coast. Man About the House, great weekend watch when I was a teen. Chrissy told George that Robin was gay, so she let him stay. And then Mildred found out and she used to flirt with him. Yeah, it was a good, innocent show, you're right. Phil, it's from Steve in Brisbane. You're a bit of a ghostwriter yourself, Phil. I've noticed that almost all of my messages, you change them around, sometimes losing my meaning. By the way, you're my favourite. See, I am a ghostwriter because you didn't actually mention that, did you? Let's get to some music news. I'm going to do this early because I want to get to Dr. Carl in just a moment. So let's talk about things that have happened on this day musically. July 29. For example, Prince trademarked his name in 1992, but nobody knew how to pronounce it because it was just a symbol. And, you know, if you did try to pronounce a symbol, you would have ended up with something like Zhugh. On this day, 1979, the Boomtown Rats released a song called I Don't Like Mondays. On this day, 1973, Deep Purple released Smoke on the Water. On this day in 2009, law enforcement officials told the newspapers that Michael Jackson's personal doctor administered a powerful anesthesia, that's right, to help him sleep. Authorities believe this is what killed the pop singer. Michael Jackson's personal lawyer, personal doctor. Although I did speak to Michael Jackson's personal doctor, Conrad Murray, and he said it wasn't his fault. It was the people that turned up, the paramedics.
11: What I described with the paramedics in the book is the way that they performed, which was absolutely less than I would expect. They were very incompetent, but they're not responsible for Michael's passing.
2: So do you think that Michael could have been saved?
11: Depends on when he was discovered. It depends if you find someone quickly after cardiac arrest or anything of the sort, the earlier the better. So if you get there and let's say he was out for about 3 minutes, that means for every minute he's out, there's a 10% chance of mortality. It would have been a 30% chance that he would die, 20% he would survive. But what if he is out for 15 minutes or even 20 minutes before I discovered him? The chance of mortality would have soared over 100%.
2: I imagine you would have been in a difficult situation where he was asking for the propofol.
11: The very first time he asked for propofol, I was very surprised that he was using something like that. I didn't like it. Propofol is not addictive, but what I had to do was to get his mindset. You don't need this. You need to get rid of this. I had to gradually lower the dose until he was off. And right. We succeeded at that up to 3 days prior to him passing.
2: Do you believe that Michael Jackson was a drug addict?
11: Oh, my gosh. There's no question about it. If you look at the short part of his medical record, there's clear testimony in the trial, evidence. And it showed that on certain days, Michael Jackson was receiving as much as 975 milligrams of Demerol. 975 milligrams? That means he's an addict.
2: There you go. That was Conrad Murray. But on this day, July 29, 2009, his personal doctor, Michael Jackson's personal doctor, Conrad, administered a powerful anesthetic, which helped him sleep. So there you go. That's what killed him. Did I say anesthetic right before? It just doesn't seem right that I'm still saying it the way I am. Okay, 12 to 3. I've got one more bit of music news. And seeing as we're all on the same page with music, I picked a song that I think you're going to love after this.
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2: Nearly 8 to 3. All right, I'll get to more of your texts in a second. Here's the song I want to play. Music news from July 29, 2015. The Eagles played their last concert with Glenn Frey, and this happened in Louisiana. And so I thought, why not play a song from the Eagles? And I thought, well, I'm going to find something that I know because we're all music snobs and we're all on the same page here. I thought you'd really like this because this is one of my favorite Eagles songs. I think it's fantastic. It'll sound really good late at night, which is where we are right now. So here we go. The Eagles, I Can't Tell You Why.

0: Man, what a song, right?
1: Wow.
0: Eagles. Wayne loved it. Melinda thinks it's fantastic. Julia loved it. Prue McSween loved it. Nicholas.

0: He loved it too. Hudson with the H in the studio next door. He loved it. I love it. Terrific song. Guess who didn't like it? Aussie Frank. He said, oh, couldn't you have played a different Eagles song? What, like Hotel California? Like, we haven't heard that enough times. Fantastic. Can you send Aussie Frank a text and just tell him to grow up? Eagles. Music anniversary for today. What a terrific song. I can't tell you why.
1: Why are major media companies getting millions of dollars from Anthony Albanese? And when we invite the minister on to talk about it, we get brushed. Joining us, Peter Van Onselen.
2: Yeah, it was the equivalent of walking into the middle of a mall and just throwing money in the air. Whoever's there gets as much as they can. And also there was some double and triple dipping by the big players because they have various media entities.
1: What do you make of the PM dining with Felix Lee, the controversial son of a Chinese billionaire?
2: It's the prostitution of democracy.
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0: I got an email from Jeffrey. We'll talk about art again in just a moment. And the great Professor David Flint and more of your texts coming up.
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12: Hello, I'm Nelson Scott. The federal opposition says Australia will need to drill for more oil if a proposed new refinery is going to succeed. The government will fund a feasibility study into building a new facility in WA. It would be the first new oil refinery built in Australia since the 1960s. Liberal leader Angus Taylor says environmental protections will need to be stripped back to make it viable.
13: We do want to see more fuel self-sufficiency in this country, but that means you've got to get the full suite of policies right. You've got to be prepared to dig and drill and approve. This government's brought in an Environment Protection Act, which is making it harder to drill.
12: A senior Labor figure says a leadership change in Victoria is the only way to avoid a complete wipeout at this year's election. Ben Carroll has been sworn in as the state's 50th Premier after Jacinta Allen stepped down. The change follows recent polling showing dissatisfaction with Ms. Allen had reached record levels. Former federal Labor leader Bill Shorten has told the ABC Mr. Carroll is the right man to turn the ship around.
8: As much as people don't want to hear this in Labor, I think they were facing extinction-level results worse than 1992 when Jeff Kennett wiped out Labor. Having said that, I think he can move them from the low 20s to at least into the mid-30s. But I know Ben, he's a fighter.
12: Pauline Hanson has updated her parliamentary register of interests, declaring that billionaire Gina Rinehart paid for her recent flights between London, Rome and Sicily. She says Ms. Rinehart also gifted her an invitation to a Dolce & Gabbana fashion parade. The One Nation leader says she paid for her own accommodation, meals and daily expenses. A magnitude 7.1 earthquake has struck Japan's Kumamoto region, forcing 300,000 residents to evacuate. The quake has caused an explosion within a shopping mall, leaving an unknown number of people trapped and others presumed dead. Soldiers are being deployed to assist with search and rescue efforts amid widespread building collapses, power outages and the suspension of bullet train services. A man's died after being stabbed on the New South Wales central coast. Jamel Wells reports.
14: Emergency crews called to Gosford overnight found an injured 22-year-old man. He was treated by paramedics before being taken to hospital but died a short time later. A crime scene has been set up. Police are urging anyone with information about the incident to come forward. Jamel Wills reporting.
12: US pharmaceutical company Johnson & Johnson will pay almost $8 billion to settle 76,000 claims alleging its talc products caused ovarian cancer. The company maintains the products are safe. The deal must be accepted by 95% of the claimants to be finalised.
3: Finance on 2GB. Australians are asking AI what to buy. Is your business in the answers? Talk to zealdigital.com.au.
12: Australia has nabbed another two Commonwealth Games gold medals within the space of an hour, bringing our total to 28. Gymnast Brianna Scott has won the women's beam final, while teammate Jesse Moore stunned the field to claim gold in the men's parallel bars. Speaking to reporters after his event, Moore had his sights set on the ideal celebration.
15: Congratulations, you've done the country proud. Well done, and how are you going to celebrate tonight?
16: A couple of beers.
15: We love that. Enjoy those beers.
12: Thanks. That audio, thanks to Channel 7. Western Bulldogs coach Luke Beveridge expects defender Buku Kamis to remain with the club next season despite interest from Carlton. Tigers coach Benji Marshall has named Adam Dewey in the side for Sunday's clash with Parramatta despite his walkout last week, and the Wallabies are spending the week in Sydney as they prepare to head to Japan this weekend.
3: Hundred years of conversation. Sydney's 2GB.
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12: Around the country, Canberra, a shower or two expected, a top of 11 degrees. Melbourne, showers and 13. Sydney, mostly sunny, a top of 18 degrees. Brisbane, morning fog before a sunny afternoon and 24. Perth, mostly sunny and a top of 20 degrees. Adelaide, a shower or two and 14. Hobart, showers and a top of 10 degrees. Darwin sunny and 31.
0: 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Nearly the end of July, can you believe it? 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
0: Yeah, I was about to say July 29, but I didn't need to, but I'll say it now. Well, there we go. Okay, on the text, 0460 873 873. Hello, Phil. This one just came in from Steve. How are you, mate? Timothy B. Schmidt wrote and sang a song. That song that I played. I can't tell you why. You should play Rose of Cimarron by Poco. Wow, I haven't heard the mention of Poco in ages. What was the other Poco song that they had out that I can't remember now? But I haven't heard the name Poco in ages. You're absolutely right, Steve. Appreciate that. In fact, Julia also says, Phil, great song that you played. Set the bar. You must be playing a soul-stirring song of that caliber every morning. Well, do you know what? I don't take it lightly, the opportunity to do this, Julia, having worked at radio stations for at least the last 40 years where the music that I played was dictated to me by people who really didn't have the same love of music as I do or the listeners do, but that's a whole other story. So I don't take it for granted the opportunity to play you a song every morning, and I really put a lot of thought into the curation of the song and I try to make it something that, you know, is evocative, to use one of Nicholas's words, but something that, you know, really stirs an emotion in us with the song. So that's what I do with that, in terms of that. Never just grab a song and throw it on like FM radio does. Also, Margaret says, Phil, are you sure that Nicholas isn't AI? Not entirely, but at the moment, I think possibly he's still human. But anything could change between now and tomorrow. Just on the subject of everybody liking that Eagles song, except Aussie Frank, got a text here that says, Aussie Frank, go home. To which, when I told him that, he said, well, if you go home, who's going to do the show? And I've pointed to the studio next door where Hudson, with an H, works, and it's quite good too. Quite a few people enjoyed that song we played as well. By the way, I got one text here from Michelle, who says, just to answer the question that Nicholas had about the new Sky News 24, it now starts at 6, so I get up at 5:30, and it's the UK news until 6, and then Pete Stefanovic starts. So that's the only change that I can see so far, says Michelle. And Jean says, Phil, did you hear about the big warehouses of rare books and others where they cut the spine off and each page is scanned for AI? Yeah, we talked about that last night, and I had, I didn't have an argument with my wife, because I can't do that, because she'll win, and I always get told off. You know, she's always right. But I said to her, oh, I despaired when I saw them cutting the spines off the books, and she said, don't be stupid. They're not going to, like, throw all the books out. This isn't Fahrenheit 451. And so I knew to cut my losses before I even went any further with that. So I said, you're right, honey. And then I went and sulked for a little while until she came and said, well, do you want any dinner or not? Jeffrey says, Andy Warhol, getting back to the whole conversation about art, Andy Warhol, Phil, was living with his mother and working as a commercial artist in New York City. So for lunch every day, he'd have a can of Campbell's soup. And this was central to his daily life before he became famous. Warhol was a product of bland mass consumption in the modern era. And Warhol's soup cans are art in exactly the same way as religious paintings were in the Middle Ages. So getting back to that whole argument about whether or not that AI song that I played was actually art. And do you know what, though? I hate to say this, but, you know, our generation no longer own the world. You know, we've had to pass the baton to the next generation. So it's not ours anymore. In the words of the Rolling Stones, unfortunately, we failed to paint it black. But now the next generation have come along and they have their own art. And they're entitled to their art. So maybe we've all just turned into our parents and we're just grumpy because, you know, we don't like AI music when, in fact, it's the next generation's art. I don't know whether that's right or not. Hello there. Who's this? Hello, Zach. How are you? Zach says, I have some randomness for the morning. I made a chicken salad yesterday. Turns out they prefer grain. See what you did there. Julia says, Phil, do you have three staff? No, I don't have staff. I'm not in a position to have staff per se. I have the people that they give me to work with, and I don't have any say in it. Although, having said that, of course, Hudson with an H is good, and Graham, who's Scottish, is good. But in terms of Aussie Frank, well, you know, he turns up. What am I supposed to do? You know, I don't pay him, so you just have to take what you get. Crazy Love, that was the song, Will, that I was thinking about from Poco. Wow, that's amazing. And you know another song I heard the other day, Will, that I hadn't heard in ages? Lindisfarne. Do you remember them? Run From Home by Lindisfarne. We should have a segment where we dig up a song that we haven't played in ages. I know that Mike Jeffries, who also does The Overnight Show, has a segment where he plays sad songs. You know, we should do that. We should dig up a song that we haven't heard in ages, and we'll just put it into the mix, and then we'll play one. And Crazy Love by Poco would definitely be right up there too. Another Top Eagles song, says Steve from Blacktown too. Let's get to John before we get to the good Professor David Flint. How are you, John?
1: Yeah, look, I just wanted to mention something about the Moog synthesizer.
0: Yeah, go on.
1: Yeah. Mike Oldfield's Tubular Bells was totally done on the Moog synthesizer, and everyone loved it. And we loved it also because we knew that Oldfield was there at the synthesizer keyboard making that sound.
0: Programming it, that's so right.
1: It's almost AI, but not quite. So I think if you take the human element out of it, it's pretty kind of off-putting, you know.
0: No, you're
1: if we
0: right.
1: knew that was just some garbage, it would have been garbage if Oldfield wasn't there making it. You understand?
0: No, you're absolutely right, because they felt the same way about synthesizers when it came in and they were making synthesized trumpets and things like that, and people were going, hang on, you know, synthesizer, this is computer music, this isn't real. And then you got bands like Kraftwerk who were making an art out of it, and like you said, Tubular Bells. So, yeah, you've got a good point.
1: Yeah, okay.
0: Good on you. Thank you, mate. Nice to hear from you, John.
1: All right.
0: Cheers, mate. Thank you. And also Gary just says, could you tell us why your offsider is nicknamed Aussie Frank? Well, oh God, I know it feels like picking on Aussie Frank night, but I've got to be honest, and truth is my defense. He kept bringing American, guests to try and get them on the show. And every time he rang up, he said, hi, I'm Francis from Australia. And they said, nobody's called Francis in Australia. You've made that up. And I said, well, look. And then they'd hang up on him. And I said, well, why don't you just call yourself Aussie Frank? Because if you say I'm Aussie Frank, people in America you're trying to get on our show will go, oh, well, that sounds like a name that somebody in Australia would have. Because nobody's called Francis in Australia. But Aussie Frank, well, that makes absolute sense. And since he did that, he's had nothing but success trying to get people on the show. So that's the backstory, Gary, for Aussie Frank. Before I go to Professor David Flint, I'll get the ad break out of the way and I'll get to Professor David Flint, just the mention again of Tubular Bells by Mike Oldfield. Who can listen to this who's seen the film The Exorcist and still not be freaked out about this music? Because every time I hear it, it still immediately makes me think of the movie The Exorcist, which scared the living SH out of me. Terrific music. But I can't stop thinking about, you know, Beelzebub. Spoiled it for everyone. Sensational bit of music though, isn't it? But like John said, you know, at the time, people were going, well, that's not real, is it? It's not real music. It's all being programmed into a synthesizer. And Greg just said, Phil, do you remember Golden Earrings, Radar Love? Yeah, we played that the other morning, actually, Greg. We should have a segment where we go and find songs we haven't heard in ages and we play them. Listen to this piece of music, though. This is truly amazing. That's excellent. He played here, well, not Mike Oldfield, but they had the music of Tubular Bells here recently too, didn't they? All right, it's 16 past three. Let's get to the good professor after this. David Flint joins us.
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0: 20 minutes past three. Hello, Will. On the text says, Phil, I love Poco. I've got quite a few of their albums, including The Rose of Cimarron, and with both Randy Meisner and Timothy B. Schmidt, who came from Poco but then joined the Eagles, as you know. Terrific. I hadn't heard this song, and I'll just quickly play a bit of it. Crazy Love by Poco. Haven't heard this in probably 30 years, to be honest, Will. Terrific song, though.
34: Tonight I'm gonna break away just to wait and see.
0: You like this one, Hudson with the H? Yeah.
34: I'll never be imprisoned by a fate.
0: I bet you hate it, Aussie Frank. Yeah. Oh, you like this one? Okay.
34: Just when I think I'm over.
0: Terrific. By the way, Steve just sent me a text going, Mike Oldfield played at the Capitol Theatre, Haymarket, 1982. This would be, I don't know if I mentioned this, this would definitely qualify for what they call yacht rock now. But back in the day, yacht rock wasn't a thing. Crazy Love.
34: It happens all the time, this crazy love of mine.
0: Gotta play that. What was that? Oh, yeah, Aussie Frank liked the harmonies on that. However, hang on, Margaret says, Phil, no more mushy music, please. In the words of the Big Lebowski, a.k.a. the dude, hate the Eagles. Well, what can I say, Margaret? But the dude abides. All right, it's 21 minutes past three. Let's get to the good professor, because after all, we need to have the smartest man in the room.
3: Now on Overnights, Professor David Flint analyses the important events of the week.
0: Morning, David. How are you?
4: Well, thank you. How are you, Phil?
0: Good. I've just been reading through your latest excellent article for The Spectator, The Anti-Australia Axis, How Labor Hates Our Genuine Heroes. And you started off with the villain of the week last week, which was Barnaby's dog.
4: Yes, Barnaby's dog. It's extraordinary how that has just grabbed the media's attention. And I think Peter Malinowskis' intervention was just so wrong, because he said, if you can't govern your dog, you can't govern your country. But that is precisely what Barnaby did. He governed his dog, and that was the objection by some people who were very nervous about yelling at dogs, not knowing what goes on in the country.
0: Well, that's what you said to me when we spoke about it last year. You said, Phil, are you from the country? Because that's how people talk to their dogs in the country. But it became quite a perfect metaphor, didn't it, for the week last week?
4: It was really what was far worse. I mean, that it wasn't bad. I mean, it was just extraordinary that it became so interesting. But what was horrifying was the ABC. The ABC saying that the torture, rape and murder of Gina Rinehart was just satire. Just satire. I mean, this is a call to commit a crime. And if you don't think that's a call, what happened in relation to Bondi? That followed from the practice of the Minns government and the Albanese government to tolerate anti-Semitism.
0: And this allowed a lot of people to then proceed with their anti-One Nation narrative, didn't it?
4: Oh, yes. We're a civilized society. This is one of the oldest continuing democracies in the world, although it's a young country. And we got that way not by accepting the ideas of some people coming into the country, or some people already in the country, ideas which are completely antithetical to democracy and the rule of law and so on. All of those things are part of Australian values, which are essentially the values of the English-speaking democracies and the values of the West.
0: So how have you pieced this narrative, this story, to the story that you've written?
4: Well, an extraordinary thing that happened at the ALP conference, and it was very much not a democratic conference, strangely, but because ALP conferences used to be vigorous democratic exchanges, but I think really I'd have to award a cap from President Sukarno, because it was really guided democracy, where you prearrange the whole thing, like those openings of election campaigns. Once upon a time, when I was a little boy, openings of election campaigns, especially ones by Menzies, were so rowdy. Everybody listened to them on the radio, and that was mainly because Menzies was so brilliant when there were interjections, and he usually handled them with such panache and humour that the whole audience, including his opponents, were almost in the aisles laughing, because he'd been so funny and amusing about that. But now everything seems to be prearranged and theatrical, and they've turned the conference. The ALP conference, which was a vigorous thing, it's all pre-ordered and pre-arranged, and they let through an extraordinary addition to the platform, and that was in relation to Israel and that part of the world in which they've completely removed the conditions they put on Hamas at the time they decided to recognize Palestine as a state, and presumably there being a government there. And they said at that time that Hamas had to become democratic and not engaged in terrorist activities. That's all been taken out. Apparently the ALP now approves of what's going on in the Middle East in relation to terrorism. And that's a shocking thing. And that was obviously done, I assume, according to the Australian, it was done so as to get the right and left to agree, and the leader of the right decided to accept that. But it's a shocking platform, and there was no need for them to do that when they decided, quite ridiculously, to recognize a state of Palestine when it doesn't have a government, doesn't have a precise territory, doesn't have a precise population, isn't a state. They decided to recognize it as a state, but then they put those conditions on it, at least. But now they've abandoned the conditions. Quite shocking, quite shocking.
5: Later on this morning, we're going to be having a chat to an academic who is going to talk about the situation with Hamas and Hezbollah, who seem like they are now trying to legitimize themselves. Do you think that would ever be possible?
4: Well, terrorist organizations have legitimized themselves. That has happened in the past. Mm. But they have to reform. They have to enter civilized society, which would involve some recognition, although we recognize powerful regimes, which are dictatorships and sometimes terrible dictatorships, doing all sorts of awful things. They are recognized. The Soviet Union in its worst days was recognized, as was before the war. The Hitler regime in Germany was recognized. But for a terrorist party, a terrorist group, they really have to get the government of a country to be recognized as a, you know, as an authority in the world. And even then, they would have to be on a condition that they become at least partially civilized. See, that's the whole thing about the West. We are the civilized part of the world. We have our weaknesses, but we fundamentally believe that all men are equal and that they're endowed with unalienable rights. That is to say, by nature, they have these rights and they can't have those rights taken away from them. And these are especially liberty. And that's what we believe in, and that's what Australian values are really all about.
5: So in the case of Hezbollah and Hamas, and we'll get back to the article, but do you think that they would look at a model such as Sinn Féin and see that they could perhaps follow that particular path?
4: Well, if they want to be accepted in the world, Sinn Féin, for example, as you rightly pointed out, has abandoned, as far as we can see, its terrorist past. And notwithstanding the objections of people in the United Kingdom, particularly those who have been affected by the terrorism, they've been accepted in the international community to the extent that in forming a government, they're not rejected or not ostracized, particularly as they're not now engaging in terrorism. But they would really have to reform.
5: Because that taint would never...
4: And that
5: never,
4: would mean new people coming in.
5: Yeah, that taint would never really leave you, would it?
4: No, it could not. And there would be different generations, as there always are. And presumably the next generations, if they decided to wish to become legitimate, would have to behave. But we do recognize all sorts of governments in the world. The communist government of China, for example, engages in taking people's organs and killing them and selling the organs on the international trade in organs. And that's a punishment they reserve for people who step out of line.
5: I'll get you to hold on, David, for one moment. We're talking to Professor David Flint for his regular Wednesday morning segment about the latest article in The Spectator. Back with more with David and your texts after this at 3:30.
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6: 27 minutes to four. Keith the Truckee, how are you, says that Aussie Frank probably didn't like that song because he doesn't, he thought it might be a Boys to Men show tune. The point you're trying to make there. I'm not even sure I read that right. But yes, well, I see the point you're trying to make, Keith. If it was a Boys to Men show tune, then Aussie Frank would have liked it. A couple of things, too, from Kevin. The young don't want AI music any more than we do, as Triple J certainly doesn't want it. And it was Richard O'Brien, not Richard O'Sullivan, who wrote the Rocky Horror Show, by the way. You're absolutely right, yes, because he had the bald head. And I was thinking that because I thought, I can't imagine Richard O'Sullivan with a bald head looking like the guy that wrote Rocky Horror. So there you go. Ruth, yes, Rob Zammit is still away, the pet vet, but I promise to you he will be back next week. And Julia says every day is a school day. Never heard of the band Poco till this morning. We've got to bring that segment in, I think. Bands we haven't heard from and songs that we haven't heard from in ages. And I don't know if I mentioned your text before, Steve. I think I did, that you said that Mike Oldfield played at the Capitol Theatre Haymarket in 1982. And Philip said, going back to what the professor, David Flint, was talking about in his article, as opposed to the Conference of Labour, the Conference of Chronic Sickos, he called it. Well, let's talk about that with Professor David Flint. Let's get back to your article. And you mentioned the Labour Conference had the shadow of One Nation behind it in this article that you've written. Do you think that we've ever seen anything like this before where you've had, you know, the shadow of some other party that's overshadowed the conference for Labour?
7: They were fearful, of course, of the coalition. When the coalition, particularly when the coalition was dominant, for example, in the Menzies years, they were very much fearful of Menzies because he kept on winning elections and winning them legitimately, but mainly because of the split in the ALP, or much of it, because of the split in the ALP, the formation of a separate party, the DLP, the Democratic Labour Party, anti-communist, which was part of their original title, and their decision to give their preferences to the Liberals. And that kept Menzies in power in a few elections where he would otherwise have lost the election. And they were fearful of him, but also very much annoyed with the DLP, but that was ultimately cured. But what was interesting with this conference is that what they're terribly worried about in relation to One Nation is not that apparently the polling is showing that 48% of intending One Nation voters come from the coalition. Well, what does that matter to Labour? It doesn't matter to anything, does it? In fact, they rather like that because it will break up the opposition really into two parties, a coalition with the Nationals, formerly a separate party, but really the Nationals normally working with the Liberals, and One Nation, and they rather like that. But what is something which obviously terrifies them, and that is that 16%. 16% of intending One Nation voters, according to one of the latest polls, come from Labour. They voted Labour in the last election. That's a simple question to put when you're doing an opinion poll, but it's extraordinary. 16% is a big portion of Labour voters, and if they went across and voted for One Nation, you are putting Labour very much in a difficult position in the next election if that holds. Now, I've taken the view, I think many people would agree with me, that the tradesmen are in a very special position in relation to Labour. They can see a party which used to be the Workers' Party, now it's the party of the elite intellectuals, the middle class in the cities, who have very good paying government jobs, who work from home and so on. That's the Labour Party. But the tradesmen are small businessmen. Now, the hard left throughout the world, led by the hard left in communist China, have realized that you can't get rid of the market. If you try to run an economy as a state-run economy with government ministries deciding how much would be produced, the whole thing breaks down and it never gets anywhere, and you lead to famines and all sorts of terrible things, as they found in China. In China, reputable historians mostly agree that in the years of Maoism, about 65 million Chinese died, either killed in purges and liquidations, but also killed in famines because they were just running the base so badly. They could have copied what they saw in Hong Kong. They decided to copy that part of Hong Kong which related to the market, but they decided to keep their outrageous powers, their dictatorial powers. But what we're finding is that communist parties, far-left parties, hard-left parties, socialist parties, now all accept the market. But that part of the market they really like is friendly big business. They like monopolies and they like big business, and that's how the Chinese economy runs, provided, of course, those big business people are friendly to the Communist Party, even members of the Communist Party, extraordinarily. The enemy of the ALP government now is small business. Small business because they don't control it. And a lot of the tax measures will particularly hit small business. Those small business people who build up some new thing, some new enterprise, some new product, and what they think, well, we'll build this up, we'll work 100 hours a week for many years, and then we'll sell it off as we're in retirement age, and we'll use that money to live on for the rest of our lives. That's quite often the plan. And the Labour hates that because these people aren't controlled by the Labour Party. They're not doing what Labour expects them to do, and they're making their profits out of capital gains, and Labour's put a stop to that by putting in some of the highest capital gains taxes in the world. And they've launched this attack on small business, but they're forgetting that among their habitual voters, people who just normally vote Labour, tradesmen, for example, are realizing that the ALP has declared war on them.
6: That's right.
7: And a large number are moving to One Nation. I think that 16, a large part of that 16%, this is my theory. I have no facts to prove that apart from the fact that Labour's declared war on small business, and that includes tradesmen, because tradesmen have to run their businesses at a profit. If you're a tradesman, if you're a painter or what have you, you've got to make a profit. Otherwise, you just have to give in and go bankrupt.
6: Well, with your
7: that's what's happening. 16%.
6: Yeah, that's a lot.
7: Have gone across, and they're terrified of that.
6: You mentioned in the article, and going back to Barnaby, one of the bylines of Barnaby you mentioned was the innuendo-loaded question about whether or not Pauline Hanson possesses the intellectual capacity to lead the country. And you also mentioned that Henry Kissinger, when he was asked about this, said that there's no special point of intellectual capacity because that's an obvious base line, but far more is required. So with that in mind, having known Pauline Hanson as you do, does she have the other characteristics that are required for her to be a good leader?
7: She's very reasonable. She's very pleasant. She is a very nice person. I've known her for a number of years, not well, but sufficient to be able to talk to her, but she talks to anyone, but and she talks to me. But Pauline has obviously the intellectual capacity to lead. She's been leading a party for years, and now she's leading this surge, which is she's gone ahead at times in the opinion polls, even of Labour in some of the opinion polls. So she's become, in some, the most popular party in Australia, in others the second most popular party in Australia, and she's run rings around the coalition. The coalition has made for too many years, the mistake of trying to walk on both sides of the street, thinking, oh, we better be careful about this, and we better accept what Labour wants, and this is reasonable. They're always making compromises with Labour, and that has not gone down well with the rank and file, and that's why their people are embracing One Nation. And there's a feeling in the country, I think, among a large number of people, we'll give them a chance. The others have made a mess of it. Why not give One Nation a chance? And people are disappointed with what's happened to the Liberal Party since John Howard. It was very good under John Howard. He ran a very tight ship, as did Hawke and Keating. Performed well as Labour leaders. I think one of the things I would be very critical, or I was very critical of them, is that they ignored the need to move water around this country. One of the very fundamental things we have to do. I saw somebody saying the other day, talk back, saying we've got to move people to the country. We can't have everybody in the cities. You can't encourage people to move around this country unless there's water in the places that they're going to move to. We would have a fantastic agriculture, even far better than we have now, if we had regularity and knew that there wouldn't be the likelihood of droughts across the country, because we know from Dorothea McCullough, the great poetess, as we used to say, we know that this country is a country of changing weather and of droughts and flooding plains, and we have to overcome that. And what is essential, rather than building these monstrosities, these wind farms, these hopeless wind farms and solar farms, which then have to have these power lines going through our best agricultural country and wrecking it, what we need is to build dams across the country. And that was, I think, the weakness of Hawke and Keating, in that they really started this craze that we have now of building no more dams, which is extraordinary.
6: Yeah.
7: We stopped it because of the Tasmanian dams case, and now there's no wish to go ahead with dams. If we hadn't built, if our predecessors, I was a little boy at the time when they were building it, if we hadn't built the great dam outside of Sydney, we wouldn't be able to support the vast immigrant population that Mr. Albanese is cramming into the city.
6: If the mountain won't come to Muhammad, then Muhammad may have to go to the dam. The article says that if Australia is to return to its true trajectory instead of going backwards, then it's crucial the next election is won by common sense patriots, not the anti-Australian axis. How Labor Hates Our Genuine Heroes is the title of this. It's available in The Conversation on Thursday and on your X page. Always a pleasure, David. Thank you so much.
7: And thank you, Phil, and thank you for entertaining me throughout the whole week.
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6: All right, coming up to the news at 4, 10 to 4, we'll have a look at the front page of the newspapers as well. Kevin, thank you for your text that you sent through. He said also good choice for a song would have been Lying Eyes by the Eagles. And Diane says Barnaby was talking to a dog, but he yelled at the wrong dog. And on the subject of dogs and also pets, pet vet next week, probably Wednesday morning, Ruth. 131873 is the phone number, 0460-873-873. Lindsay Graham's funeral has been happening in Washington. That is now over. We'll pick you up to date with where we're at in the newsroom in just a moment in terms of America. Firstly, let's start with Japan. There was a huge 7.1 magnitude earthquake sparking tsunami fears across the region, and that quake struck Kumamoto, I hope I'm saying that right, in the southern part, on the island of Kyushu, and the Japanese Meteorological Agency.

0: end of fights, the fighting that's been going on for nearly 5 years in Russia. So he's hoping for that. In the meantime, sort of conversely, Benjamin Netanyahu wants the full-scale resumption of the war with Iran because he believes this is the only way to topple the Islamic Republic's regime and end the nuclear weapons system. Both of the men were in Washington to attend the funeral of Lindsey Graham, who was arguably Ukraine's biggest ally in the Senate, but also a cheerleader for strikes on Iran as well. Here's the update on Benjamin Netanyahu's trip to Washington to meet up with Donald Trump.
1: Benjamin Netanyahu has a lot he wants to talk with President Trump about, not least Iran. It means Iran remains a danger, and he is not happy about where the U.S. president has parked the war.
2: Iran took a beating over the last 14 days, and they asked us very nicely, please stop, let's meet. And that's where we are right now.
1: Netanyahu will likely be pushing Trump over what he sees as unfinished business. Iran's nuclear ambitions, its ballistic missiles, and more. He may try to tempt Trump to greater action in Iran with Israel's intelligence assessments, expected to include Pickaxe Mountain.
0: That report from CNN and Pickaxe Mountain still on the agenda with Donald Trump as well, who got on the phone to Fox News to talk about the situation with Iran and also Lindsey Graham.
3: For some reason, we can be in the midst of a beautiful discussion, and they'll come out and say, we're not talking, or we didn't discuss nuclear. Well, that's all we discussed, because they'll never have a nuclear weapon. They understand that. And we have had some very good talks, and very interesting with Lindsey. He was very much a hawk, as you would say, on Iran. And over the last few weeks, I would say that he became like, if you could make a deal, it's better making a deal in this case than just destroying the rest of the country.
0: Donald Trump there talking on Fox News. Now, the Lindsey Graham casket arriving at the National Cathedral, in Washington as that funeral has come to an end there as well. And I guess now what continues in Washington is business. A lot of people wanting to be talking about that. The other story that's come out is they've found audio tapes of the former U.S. President Joe Biden. And this is Joe Biden talking to his ghost writer. And they've said that this also shows the state, unfortunately, of Joe Biden just before he lost the election, and shows that his mental acuity certainly wasn't at the level that they think that it should have been for him to be the president.
4: Early on in 09, I just found all the classified stuff downstairs. I wrote the president a handwritten 40-page memorandum arguing against deploying additional troops to Afghanistan on the grounds that it wouldn't matter, that the day we left would be like the day before we arrived.
0: Right, so Joe Biden there with the audio that's come to light, which, as I mentioned before, if the Democrats were complaining about the state of some of Donald Trump's speeches, then have a listen to that, was their response to that. Incidentally, sorry, I misspoke, Senator Graham's casket now arriving at the National Cathedral, so that funeral is still happening. In the meantime, we have the new Sky News, News 24, where Paul Murray, our mate, caught up with Pauline Hanson, who was talking about the new 100-point plan that she's got ahead of the upcoming elections.
5: There is a weight of responsibility, and a number of people come up to me all the time, please don't give up, keep going. You're our last hope for the country. People feel in despair that they don't know what the future holds for their children and their grandchildren. And, yes, it is. But, you know, in a lot of ways, Paul, I feel vindicated because I've stuck to my guns, my consistency. I've believed in myself. I believe in my country, and I believe in doing the right thing by the people of Australia, my fellow Australians, hopefully I'm getting a lot more people on board, and we're pushing this, having a voice. That's what people want, just to be heard.
0: And I'm sure that a lot of the news media outlets, including this one, will dissect the Pauline Hanson 100-point plan that she's put ahead of a 2028 federal election as well, which she hopes will get her elected. Let's get to the news after this, then the papers.
6: Afternoons with Michael McLaren.
7: Well, my special guest is going to be the one and only Larry Emder, who, among being, of course, a television star, is also a handy whiskey maker, it turns out, and his tipple is winning awards all over the world.
6: Michael McLaren.
7: Also one of the finalists for the Australian Museum.

0: Eureka Prize for scientific research. Now the Chookster's going to be back. We've got his tips for round 22 of the NRL. And of course, Blake from Pretzel, answering all of your personal financial questions.
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13: Hello, I'm Nelson Scott. The head of the Reserve Bank is warning interest rates could rise again to combat stubborn inflation. RBA Governor Michelle Bullock has delivered a speech in Sydney ahead of CPI data due out on Wednesday. She warns real wages won't increase without a lift in productivity. Ms. Bullock says the outlook for the economy remains uncertain.
14: While this makes the task of monetary policy more complex, our objectives haven't changed. The board remains focused on delivering price stability and full employment.
13: The Commonwealth has settled a workplace lawsuit that threatened to reopen the fallout from the Brittany Higgins saga. The proceedings were launched by Fiona Brown, Chief of Staff to former Liberal Minister Linda Reynolds. Ms. Brown alleged former Prime Minister Scott Morrison failed to let her defend herself against allegations of a political cover-up. The Prime Minister says a new oil refinery in WA will increase the nation's resilience. $4 million is being put towards a feasibility study into the project. Anthony Albanese says Western Australia is the ideal location.
15: This will be, if it is successful, the first new-scale petrol refinery built in Australia since the 1960s. It would create a major boost for local jobs and manufacturing, along with our sovereign capability.
13: Harvey Norman and Latitude Finance have been ordered to pay $55 million in penalties for misleading customers. Jefferson Shaw reports.
8: Harvey Norman ran an ad campaign in 2020 and 2021 for products with no deposit and were interest-free for 60 months. However, the advertisement did not disclose a requirement to sign up for a high-limit credit card and pay associated fees. The federal court found customers entered a fundamentally different financial arrangement than promoted. Harvey Norman has been ordered to pay $35 million in penalties and the credit company Latitude Finance Australia to pay $20 million. Jefferson Shaw reporting.
13: Origin Energy says around 900,000 customers had their information accessed in a recent security breach. The provider says it has finished the first part of a review into the incident. A former Melbourne organised crime kingpin who was deported has been sentenced to life in jail in Iraq. Iraqi authorities say Kazem Hamad imported large quantities of drugs into Iraq and Australia. He's been a key person of interest in the firebombing of Victorian tobacco shops and businesses. A Queensland woman's been charged with animal cruelty after police found 119 animals on a property. Dogs, cats, goats, chickens, birds, guinea pigs and rodents have been assessed and given care. The 48-year-old will face court next month. Three teenagers have been charged over a stabbing at Newtown in Sydney's Inner West. A 17-year-old boy suffered multiple wounds to his head and back on Saturday.
11: Celebrating a century of broadcasting. 2GB.
13: Australia continues to dominate the Commonwealth Games medal tally, sitting on 61 total medals, 28 of them gold. Gymnasts Brianna Scott and Jessie Moore added to the hall today, claiming respective golds in the women's beam and men's parallel bars. Meanwhile, weightlifter Kiana Elliott narrowly missed out on a medal in the women's 63 kilograms category after failing to secure her final lift. More swimming finals will soon get underway in Glasgow, with Australia well positioned to add to its trophy cabinet. Gold Coast has moved on from a heated verbal exchange between Christian Petrarca and Leo Lombard during their AFL Round 20 loss to Carlton. Utility Joel Jeffrey says tensions have eased.
16: They followed up after the game and that's how it should be done, you know. Players cop feedback all the time throughout the game. For an older player to give Leo feedback, I'm sure, you know, you'll learn from it. They'll both learn from each other moving forward.
11: 2GB, celebrating 100 years.
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13: Around the country, Canberra, a shower or two expected, a top of 11 degrees. Melbourne, showers and 13. Sydney, mostly sunny, a top of 18 degrees. Brisbane, morning fog before a sunny afternoon and 24. Perth, mostly sunny and a top of 20 degrees. Adelaide, a shower or two and 14. Hobart, showers and a top of 10 degrees. Darwin, sunny and 31.
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0: 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This is Wake Up Australia with Phil O'Neill.
1: Yeah, a little cooler this morning than usual, I feel. A bit of chill in the air. Hello, Tiffy, how are you? Thank you for the email. Tiffy, who's been saving hard for the hot water heater not long ago now. And no, I did not forget that your birthday is coming up this Saturday as well. Also, hello, Jean. Please let people know on August the 1st, there will be meetings in various towns and states to help the Brumbies as well. That's on the text on 0460 873 873. Hello, Mick, who has now designated himself as my personal research assistant. So the Senator Lindsey Graham's funeral due to begin around about 4 a.m. our time. And in fact, the Graham family now entering the cathedral. And also says, Phil, the Ukraine war started February 22, not 5 years ago. No, I think I said almost 5 years ago, to be honest, in my defense there, Mick. But thank you for being my unpaid assistant as well. Julia, thank you for the question that you've given me for Rob Zammit when we have the vet chat with Dr. Rob Zammit next week. Got that, Julia? And I'll ask him. Scott says neighbor's air conditioning is on. Clunky, clunky. Can't get any sleep. Hang on a second. What are they doing with air conditioning on when it's bloody cold outside? All right, so nearly 8 minutes past four. We will talk about sleep and we'll talk about the SAS sleep techniques and various other techniques to get to sleep a little bit later on this morning when we talk about sleep debt. But now let's have a look at the front page of the newspapers. And as we always do, let's start with The Australian, and their headline is that the RBA flags more rate rises to cool inflation. With the story, Reserve Bank Governor Michelle Bullock has warned the economy must cool further to bring inflation back to target, vowing to hike interest rates again if necessary. That's The Australian. Let's get to the front page of The Age. Ben and gone. There he is, Victoria's new premier, who has less than 4 months to rebuild Labor's fortunes before a November election that threatens to sweep the party from power after 12 years. In his first major move after Jacinta Allen stepped down yesterday, Ben Carroll announces a royal commission to examine corruption exposed by The Age on the state's multi-billion dollar big build. And as John Stanley pointed out so accurately, I thought, last night, the new Victorian premier looks a lot like Lawrence the Moon Man Mooney, who made a fortune, of course, with his impersonation of Malcolm Turnbull. So, this is good news. Mooney's got a new gig. He'll be back in work. Also, The Age has this story. It falls to Carroll to show that the government is capable of the contrition, accountability and transparency that Victorians expect. So that's the front page of The Age. Let's get to the Sydney Morning Herald. Fires raging across Europe and North America and the rapidly developing El Nino in the Pacific have Australian bushfire authorities looking to the coming fire season in the country, and one that, after that, with increasing dread. Western Europe, as we know, is facing its fourth heat wave since May, with June being the hottest record in recorded history. And I'll have an expert on tomorrow morning who's going to talk about that, about the effects in Australia for the upcoming season of summer, whether or not the El Nino effect will have a terrible effect on bushfires and how we're preparing about that. That's tomorrow morning. Front page of the Herald Sun, it's not Dan Andrews and I'm not Jacinta Allen, says the new Premier Ben Carroll, who's also talking about his hit list of things that he wants to do, sweeping review of the suburban rail loop, fast-tracking the airport link and reopening police stations are on his list. Who is Ben inside Carroll's rise to power? One of the stories in the Herald Sun, as the headline is Stop This Train Wreck. Herald Sun there, Courier Mail. Let's go to Brisbane. The funding agreement put to Queensland's Hospital and Health Services 3 months ago before the state budget was revoked and rewritten to include less cash. The funding of hospital and health services, dominated by Health Minister Tim Nicholls in the estimates yesterday, promoted the government's record $35.5 billion spent. That's the career mail. And filling the pool with gold. Dolphins on track for a record medal haul. There are the swimmers, Molly O'Callaghan and the others, after their 4x200 freestyle relay victory yesterday. Not a lot of talk about the Commonwealth Games, is there? Let's get to the front page of the Adelaide Advertiser. Delaying interest rate hikes will only make things worse, Reserve Bank boss Michelle Bullock has declared, in the clearest warning yet that more mortgage pain is on the way for home buyers. Getting to the Telegraph. This is a curious story, this. Burbs go kaboom, according to the Daily Telegraph. Live hand grenades, automatic rifles, and enough ammunition to service a small army have been uncovered in a safe house in Sydney's suburbs in what police say is a worrying sign of the high-powered violence in which underworld gangs are now willing to engage. And they have a photo, and I only hope that this photo they've got of a hand grenade on the front page of the Telegraph is an AI reproduction and not actually a legitimate hand grenade that they found. Because I can promise you, looking at this photo, it's terrifying. It looks like a hand grenade held together with bits of a sock wrapped around it tightly. And if that's what they found, and that's actually a photo of it, the danger of that hand grenade is probably in the person's house at the moment. It's an incredible photo and an amazing story, frightening story, in the front page of the Telegraph. One more for you, and this is the Financial Review. The country's two remaining oil refiners are pushing for a big increase in federal government subsidies to keep operating, despite a multi-million dollar surge in profits this year amid conflict in the Middle East. Ampol and Viva Energy are locked in discussions with government officials over the terms for long-term support that would go well beyond the current subsidy, which limits losses and instead guarantees a certain return. So that is your front page of the newspapers. At coming up to 4:15, we'll go to the newsroom in just a moment, about 15 minutes time, to get the update on that. And also coming up this morning, Hamas and Hezbollah are now trying to legitimize themselves, but how possible will that be, given the history of the two? So I'm going to catch up with a lecturer in security studies at the Macquarie University to talk about its support in Lebanon, Hezbollah, now facing a difficult decision about their future as that support in Lebanon wanes. We're going to talk about sleep debts, and right after this, we will finally catch up with the good Dr. Carl Krusineski. I've got a question from Darren, which I think is really good. We'll find out the answer after this.
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1: All right, nearly 18 minutes past four. Mick wants to correct me because I said when I was talking about the Ukraine conflict, I said 5 years. Well, I meant to say almost 5 years. And Mick just got on the text and said, "You actually said 5 years, Phil. You can check the logger tape." Do we have a logger tape? I don't know if we do. Crikey, Mick, it's not like I've been talking non-stop for 4 hours since midnight, but you're absolutely right. And I hope this doesn't work to President Zelensky's detriment when he talks to Donald Trump later on and he talks about the almost five-year conflict. And then Donald Trump says, "Well, I'm sorry to interrupt you here, but I heard Phil on the radio say it was exactly 5 years." And then the whole thing falls apart. Then it's my fault, Mick. Thanks. And also, this came through from Jason. Albo, the master distractor's back at it again. Phil, Albo, the fossil fuel hater, is going to build a new refinery. What a complete joke. His coalition partners, the Greens and Teals, will never let this happen. And all the media moves on from this billionaire tax avoider and the dinner. Well, there you go. Well, we won't let it go. Don't you worry, Jason. Will says, "I saw Lindisfarne, the band. I heard you talking about them earlier, Phil, along with Status Quo and Caravan on the same bill. All for a couple of bucks a few years ago." Wow, that'd be going back a bit too, wouldn't it? And another one from Peter who says, "Just woke up and I heard David, Professor David Flint, talking sense. Albo, why are there people out to destroy jobs and businesses under the heading of Labour? Is there a hidden evil agenda? We don't know what's going on here. You know, like, let's scrap this census, Pauline, if you're listening. Let's move on with all this government waste, Pauline Hanson," says Peter, if you're listening. I don't know if she is, because she had a late night last night. She was on News 24 talking to our mate, Paul Murray, and she unveiled the 100-day plan for a one-nation government, which, Peter, you'll be happy to know, will do such things as cut back some government waste. She says she's going to do that. She says government's been wasting too much money, which increased the inflation, certainly created it. Her priority would also be to scrap the climate change department. Other priorities are going to be things like immigration. She's reducing annual immigration if she gets into 130,000, keeping visas nonetheless for occupations facing workforce shortages like nurses and doctors, and a few other things that she said as well as she prepares her party for the 2028 election, including the intention to run party candidates in every single seat. That was Pauline Hanson who spoke to Paul Murray on News 24 last night and unveiled her 100-day plan for the One Nation government. And again, we'll be dissecting that, I'm sure, throughout the day today here on the radio station. But now, at 21 minutes past four, time to catch up with our good friend Dr. Carl Krusineski to answer any questions that you may ask for our segment Ask Dr. Carl, which is including this one that came in from Darren. Dr. Carl, he wants to know, and I think this is actually quite a good question, can plants think?
13: Yes and no, and yes, kind of.
1: Right.
13: They definitely can pick the difference between day and night.
1: Really?
13: They do different things in the daytime and the nighttime. They know the difference between up and down from when they are first seized, putting out a shoot. They've got little gravity sensors in their cells. And so they put their shoots out, not down to the center of the earth, not parallel to the ground, but up towards the light. They can detect temperature and they behave differently with water. They can definitely sense their environment. They can talk to each other.
14: I thought I'd read that somewhere that they can communicate.
13: Yeah, there's a different ways of doing it. Either they put smells out through the air that get carried by the wind. So if one bunch of trees get attacked by an insect, well, they haven't got legs. They can't run away. So the way they defend themselves is chemical warfare. And they start putting out these chemicals into their leaves. And trees nearby that have not yet been affected by these nasty biting insects, they start making the same chemical.
14: Right.
13: And in some cases, it's due to the chemicals wafting through the air. But sometimes they talk via a thing called the – have you heard of the wood wide web?
14: I think there's a branch of it near me.
13: Yeah, well, it's everywhere. Hollow cylinders – that fungi put underground, and they talk to each other and they send each other signals and food, and the trees tap into this.
14: Right.
13: And so there's been cases of where trees at one end of a field with the wind blowing in such a way that information cannot come from another tree that has been attacked. Even though the wind is blowing any chemicals away from them, the trees at the other end of the field start making the chemical to fight off the insects. And this happens via the wood wide web. Also, the trees have got some degree of compassion. So if you're a tree of the same species and I just happen to be closer to the sunlight and I overshadow you, I will send you some glucose that I've made with sunlight through the hyphae of the fungi and to you, and you can get some extra food.
14: Wow. That is amazing.
13: So they communicate. Yeah, so they don't think like we do, like they don't have a favorite equation or identity. They can learn. So if you get a tree and then you do some sort of relatively harmless stimulation to it and the leaves do something, if it turns out that it's harmless after a while, well, the trees go, bugger this for a joke. I'm not going to respond. It's just a joke. And so they've learned to not respond to something that is not a threat. And trees can make complex responses. They can grow to the light instead of away from it. They can go around an obstacle. They can allocate resources to this branch or that branch, and they'll adjust their chemistry, you know, to defend against threats. But actually thinking in the way that we do and having consciousness, well, straight away, we don't know how we do consciousness. So did you know that anaesthetists don't know how anaesthetics work?
14: No, I didn't know that. I just trusted the doctor because they said, trust me, I'm a doctor.
13: Yeah, they know how to use the anaesthetics, and they know that if you've got this sort of reaction against this drug, or you're taking this other drug, or you've got a past history of paroxysmal hypothermia or whatever, they know how to make you unconscious and bring you back alive. And that's maybe 15 years of training. But nobody knows how the anaesthetic gases take away your consciousness. So we know that when you take penicillin, that the penicillin, the active ingredient in the penicillin, looks a bit like the cell wall that bacteria have, but we don't. And you have penicillin flooding your bloodstream. And then the bacteria grab this penicillin and use it to make their cell wall, which then disintegrates. Or we know other antibiotics work on this part or that part of the bacterium, and we know the exact chemical pathway where we've got cyclic AMP, adenosine monophosphate, blah, blah, blah, and a whole bunch of fancy chemicals. But when it comes to making you unconscious, we don't know where in the brain they do that. So we don't even understand human consciousness. So what chance have we got of trying to understand plant consciousness, even if they have one? But then think about this. A thermostat will, you know, sense a temperature and then, you know, do something to the air conditioning, but you don't say that the thermostat thinks.
14: Right.
13: And plants are more complex than thermostats, but we still have no proof that they go, oh, I don't like you or I like you. But we do know that they can process information, they can adjust their behavior, that they'll respond to the world, but do they have a mind like we have? We don't know. The simple answer, we do not know, and certainly we don't even know how we think.
14: Isn't that incredible? Have you ever seen that thing where they attach electrodes to plants because plants give off vibrations and they make music out of it?
13: Yeah, but you can get the same thing out of a lump of wood as it expands and contracts in the sunlight or the shade.
14: Ah, is that right? I didn't know that.
13: Yeah, but it's not as complex. Because you've got a living creature, you've got more complex responses. And then you've got this thing where our brains try to find patterns. And then you go for, oh yeah, I can hear music there. Creature is telling me that the plant tells me that it loves me. I know that because I think that.
14: You know what? There's a band in this, Things of Plants and Wood.
13: Oh, mate, I think I'll go and dance to their next gig.
14: You ready for a science joke? Because remember I told you last week I'm going to finish every segment now with a science joke?
13: I'll follow after you. Take it away, okay. Dr. Phil.
14: I know yours is going to be better, but anyway. Why is a ship named 3.14?
13: 3.14, pi, part of pi, half a pi, a small part of pi, irrational, don't know.
14: Because it's full of pirates.
13: Okay. Thank you so much for taking me further down the pathway. Okay, I'll give you one there. You ready for
14: Please,
13: it?
14: Please, hit me.
13: This is a physics joke, so it might not work in the same way that a plumbing joke might not work on you.
14: Yeah, remember who you're dealing with here.
13: You got these three physicists in heaven. You got Pascal, who's a genius, and Newton and Einstein, who are all geniuses, and each day they come up with a different plan on how to spend the day. And then Einstein says, I know, today let's play hide and seek, and I'll close my eyes and count to 10, and whoever I find, or I get to 10, they're in next. And so they say, okay, let's do it. So Einstein goes, 1, 2. Now there's all these clouds around the place, 3, 4, and Einstein does nothing but Pascal, he conjures up a cloud and then immediately vanishes over the horizon, getting smaller and smaller. So that's going to make him hard to five. Einstein's still counting 3, 4, 5. And then Newton's still thinking 5, 6. And then he gets a bit of, he conjures a bit of chalk and then conjures a bit of pavement. And then he draws on the ground a little square, 1 meter by 1 meter, and he sits in the middle of it. And then Einstein goes 8, 9, 10, opens his eyes, and he sees Newton sitting on the ground. He says, aha, Newton, I see you. And Newton says, no, you don't, because 1 newton per square meter is a pascal.
14: I like
13: yeah,
14: it.
13: Yeah, I know.
14: No, it's
13: yeah,
14: very good. It's I'm just trying to figure out why Bert Newton was hanging out with these people.
13: Ah, he was a genius and sadly underappreciated.
14: Yeah, that's right. What he didn't know about gravity ain't worth an apple. I'll talk to you next week, Dr. Carl.
13: Pete, you can catch you then.
14: There he is, our good friend, Dr. Carl Krusineski. If you have a question for him for next week's Ask Dr. Carl, send me a text on 0460-873-873. Coming up at 4:30. Before we get to the 4:30 news update, Donald Trump currently delivering the eulogy at Lindsey Graham's funeral, live on all of the channels that we've got up here in the studio, Sky, Fox, and CNN. So let's just take a short bit of this from CNN to have a listen to the president delivering the eulogy at Lindsey Graham's funeral live on CNN.
15: Swept to an easy victory, Lindsey quickly became a master at maneuvering in one of the world's great legislative bodies. He secured record funding for our military as a budget committee chairman. He delivered the largest investment in border security in history, and last year he shepherded the passage of the largest tax cuts in American history.
14: That audio there from CNN, Donald Trump delivering the eulogy at Lindsey Graham's funeral. It is 4:30, and let's get more news from the newsroom.
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14: And in the 2GB Sydney newsroom, good morning to Dusty Fitzpatrick.
16: Good morning, Phil. An investigation's underway after a fatal stabbing on the New South Wales Central Coast. Emergency crews treated a 22-year-old man at the scene in Gosford before he was taken to hospital, where he later died. Police say they've uncovered live hand grenades, automatic rifles and large amounts of ammunition in Sydney's southwest. The discovery was made by Task Force Falcon detectives during a routine firearm prohibition order search at Glenfield. And the New South Wales government's being asked to review the way licences are issued to kill protected native animals. A parliamentary report has found 650,000 of the licences were granted in the state in 2023, more than any other jurisdiction in the country. Thanks, Phil. That's the latest from Sydney.
14: Thank you, Dusty. And on the subject, incidentally, you mentioned there a moment ago, the front page of the Telegraph as well, the cops discovering a cache of lethal weapons and this grenade. And you've said that the grenade that they have the photo of on the front page of the Telegraph is, in fact, a legitimate photo of it.
16: That's the one that the police had there when they uncovered what they found there at that house in Glenfield. Phil was one of those grenades wrapped in that.
14: That's
16: bandage.
14: An actual photo. It's not even like a bandage. It's like wrapped in an old sock. Mm. That looks terrifying. You know, you don't want that.
16: No.
14: I wouldn't want that in my house. All right. Thank you, mate. More news coming up from the newsroom in 28 minutes time. Let's get your sports update.
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14: FIFA World Cup's only just wrapped up, but there's been quite a few managerial changes at the international teams. 17 of the 48 teams that competed have already parted ways with many, and they're now trying to find new and permanent managers. So a lot of managers have gone by the wayside. The first appointments have been made with the former Liverpool manager Jurgen Klopp appointed to lead Germany, while the French superstar Zinedine Zidane was announced as France's head coach. Good to see Zinedine Zidane back on the international scene as well. A terrific player. Let's just hope he doesn't headbutt anybody this time. Italy's announced their new head coach with the former manager Roberto Mancini returning to the top job. Italy failed to qualify for the World Cup. The first test of the new managers will be the UEFA Nations Championship next year before Euro in 2028. 28 minutes to five. There's your update. More news on the way in about 28 minutes time.
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14: Coming up to 24 minutes to five. Just an ad in that ad break there talking about Odyssey,
1: I still have no desire to go and see it. It doesn't, the 3 hour thing doesn't bother me. I'm quite happily sit through a 3 hour film. I sat through Christopher Nolan's Oppenheimer, I thought was a terrific film, but that must have been about 3 hours long too. But I just don't have any desire to see Odyssey whatsoever. But now I feel like I'm missing out because everybody keeps talking about what a terrific film it is. Is it worth it though? Have you seen it? Would you recommend it? And I don't particularly want to go and see it on the huge screen, although that people have said that's the only way to really get the full, you know, impact of the film. But for me, I'd go and see it, but I just don't feel like I have the desire to see it, and I don't feel like I'm missing out. But now I feel like I'm missing out because I've got FOMO for not missing out. So is it worth going to see? Let me know on the text, 0460-873-873. By the way, Steve just wanted to respond to Will when I said it's almost 5 years of the Ukraine conflict. Will says, well, you did say it was 5 years. Well, Steve says, actually, Will, it is now in its fifth year. So there you go. And another text here, the new refineries are puff of smoke, Phil. Smoke and mirrors just to get them through the next election, whatever it takes, I'm sure. Whatever distraction you can come up with again, I'm sure too. And it was Scott that sent me a text before going, I can't sleep. What can you do? How can you help? Well, of course, a lot of us that work shift work would be well and truly familiar with that whole issue of not being able to get sleep and the whole lack of sleep as well. There are several different techniques that you can use. I know that one of them is the SAS sleep technique. I haven't heard how that works. I don't think you have to run through a bush with a dodgy hand grenade. But I caught up with Amelia Scott, who's an honorary affiliate and clinical psychologist at the Woolcock Institute of Medical Research. Basically, her job is sleep and more of it. And I wanted to know about a sleep debt that she wrote an article about. But also, I wanted to know whether or not a lack of sleep actually is quite dangerous for you.
2: It's an interesting question you ask because I know that your audience are probably aware that sleep is such a precious commodity. And they're probably hearing a lot from people about how if they go without sleep for so long, they might be at risk of poorer memory, pre-diabetes, putting on weight and so on. And look, there is some evidence to show that if you are consistently not getting enough sleep over months and years, that you are at risk almost across most system in the body. But fortunately, for most people who try their best to get the sleep they need, going for a few nights here or there without sleep isn't as dangerous as some of the alarming headlines suggest.
1: Well, that's good.
2: So I would say to any listeners to protect it, but not to worry so much.
1: A lot of us have fractured sleep. A lot of the people that do the overnight show with me, they have 2 or 3 hours here and then they're woken up and then we'll go back and have another couple of hours here and then you'll try and put together enough sleep that sort of resembles 6 to 7 hours. Mm-hmm. How unhealthy is that?
2: It's a good question. Look, it's not ideal. The best quality sleep we have is when it's stitched together into, you know, at least one block. It's very normal to wake up overnight. It's also helpful, though, as well as having it in one block, to have it regularly. But for some people who are, say, shift workers or they're engaged in work that's really meaningful, that does mean their sleep is fractured, it's a trade-off. And sometimes for people, pursuing meaningful work is more important than their sleep. And so I encourage them to look to other areas of their health that they can take care of and to kind of accept that maybe sleep doesn't look as good as that textbook 9 p.m. to, say, 5 a.m. type of sleep that some people get.
1: A lot of us are doing it the other way around. We're doing 5 a.m. to 9
2: 5
1: p.m.
2: To 9.
1: Yeah. For a lot of us, when we get to the weekend or whenever we have time off, we then try to turn it back so it's some semblance of normality. Is that healthy?
2: Weekend catch-up sleep is such a hotly contested area in terms of what the research says. So on the one hand, you have studies showing that if someone's gone with really poor or next to no sleep during the week, then catching up on the weekend is a really sensible thing to do. In a sense, they're paying down some of that sleep debt they've accumulated and restoring their systems back and protecting their health. But for some people who may have only missed out on a little bit there, here and there, it seems almost better for them to prioritize regular sleep, not having big sleep-ins, And that idea of helping their body clock to stay regular is almost more important than the sleep in. So I think it really depends on how sleep deprived are you. If you're seriously sleep deprived, then yes, use your time off to catch up. If you're not so sleep deprived, maybe prioritize a regular wake up time and get out and get on with your day.
14: So for me on the weekends, and I'm probably speaking for a lot of people that do shift work, you get to the end of the week and it's the weekend. You tend to have a 16 hour sleep and then you're waking up for a few hours and then you're exhausted again, then you'll have another 8 hours sleep. What are the ramifications of that?
2: Well, I think what your body's doing there is trying to recover from the cumulative nights during the week that you have had, you know, sufficiently less than you need, much less than what's sufficient, I should say. So you've got a kind of a bodily system there that's so hungry for sleep that you are essentially accepting its invite to sleep more. So I'd say you're probably protecting your health there by having a little bit more of a lie-in. The trade-off of that, though, is that you aren't giving your body clock or your circadian rhythm a good clue as to what time it is when. And that is the key struggle of shift work, is that we have this clock inside our brains. It loves us to be regular across 24 hours. It likes us to do the same things at the same time, such as getting up and going to bed. For some of us, it's just not possible. So when it comes to that, it's about doing what you can to catch up and to stay healthy in other ways, in my opinion.
14: You talk about the sleep debt. Does that work the same way as if you owe a debt that, you know, you've got to pay it back? Is that how the body works?
2: In some of the ways, yes. In others, no. So sleep debt is trying to be a symbol or a metaphor for this idea we have in sleep science called sleep pressure. So the longer you go without sleep, the longer you're awake, the more pressure there is on your body to return to sleep again. And so if you're doing shift work or pulling all-nighters, eventually your body gets so indebted or so hungry for sleep that it essentially forces you into a recovery sleep. Anyone that's tried to do an all-nighter or two will have the experience of nodding off, you know, involuntarily because they've got such high sleep pressure, they've just got to start paying off some of that debt. So that's where the debt metaphor works really well. Where it doesn't hold up is the idea that you could be accumulating, you know, dozens or hundreds of hours of debt if you've had a lifestyle that, you know, robs you of an hour or two here or there. So I've had lots of young parents, for example, or lots of insomnia patients who I see in my clinic who say, wow, I must have hundreds of hours of sleep debt. How can I ever pay it down? So what we know about recovering from sleep debt is based on experimental studies. When you take people and you restrict their sleep for a week or two. And what we tend to see happen is that people, when they're given a chance to recover, will have maybe 2 or 3 days where they get really good quality deep sleep and long sleep as well, you know, maybe 3 or 4 hours more than they usually would. But then after that point, the debt seems to be cleared and they tend to recover other functions in ordinary sleep timing.
14: What about the opposite to that then, as opposed to a debt? Can you bank sleep? Can you have which is what I try to do on the weekends once I've paid off my sleep debt, is I try and bank some sleep for the week ahead.
2: Great question. And yes, it seems like you can. In fact, I was reading a study recently that showed that if people do try and bank a little bit of extra sleep, they're a little bit less vulnerable to some of the effects of shortened sleep on subsequent nights. So a really sensible strategy there to try and catch a little bit of extra in the way of early nights or sleep-ins if you know you're about to head into a run of short nights.
14: How would you do that? How much sleep do you think, or does it just depend on the individual?
2: It really depends on the individual. And that's the funny thing about all of this is that we all need different amounts of sleep and it's really hard. There's no way that we can get a true number as to how many hours you need uniquely. And what you need today might be different to what you need in a year, depending on your lifestyle. But in general, if people are aware that they're about to have a run of short nights and they think that if they head to bed early, they're likely to fall asleep, then I'd encourage people to bank a few early nights or maybe not to set their alarms so early for a few, say, weekend days and then allow themselves to have those short nights if they're going to. But I would say that a lot of people who struggle to fall asleep, who are trying to bank sleep, often they end up just lying there tossing and turning. So I'd recommend banking sleep if you know you have the capacity to. But if you're someone who struggles to fall asleep, then you're probably better off just doing something relaxing out of the bed and resting in another way.
14: And apart from the obvious, don't look at your phone and things like that, we often see on the internet there are things like the SAS technique to fall asleep and things like that. Are there any proven things that actually work for people who are desperately trying to get back to bed, trying to get back to sleep?
2: I'll give you two. So don't look at your phone is sensible. It's based on how if we get a lot of light through our eyes, it tells our brain to be awake and it's daytime. But do you know that actually getting a lot of good light during the day is a better signal to the brain come nighttime that it's had a full day and it's ready to switch off? So that's useful. Instead of being strict with your screen curfews in the evening, you can get a lot of sunlight during the day as a healthy sleep habit. For anyone who struggles to fall asleep and who's lying in bed fighting a battle, what I would recommend to anyone is to not try so hard. You know, effort is the absolute enemy of sleep. And there are some old clinical trials that show actually if you give people with insomnia the instruction to try and stay awake, they're actually more likely to fall asleep than if they're lying there trying to sleep. So these sleep military methods and breathing rituals and counting sheep and so on can be helpful, but sometimes people use them almost too desperately to try and muscle their way into sleep. And for those people, I'd say maybe it's important just to get out of bed and wait till you feel sleepy and have another try later on.
14: Because there's nothing like that desperation of lying in bed and you make it worse and worse and 2, 3, 4 hours go by. So I'm going to try that. Next time I can't sleep, I'm going to go, well, that's good. I'm not tired. I might go for a 5-mile run and then bang, you know, I might sleep for like the next 2 days.
2: It's often a better use of your time to just get out and do something that you'd find enjoyable than to spend hours essentially in that cycle of not sleeping and feeling anxious about the fact you're not sleeping and that makes you more awake and so on and so on.
14: I feel like you've been reading my diary. All right, well, we'll give that one a try. Amelia, great to talk to you. Thanks very much.
2: My pleasure. Thanks for having me.
14: Amelia Scott is the clinical psychologist and a sleep expert at Macquarie University. A couple of texts coming through as well. This one from Nick says, it sounds very complicated, Phil. The issue about sleep, if you're not doing one thing, you should be doing something else. And if you're not doing that, you should really be doing something else. Really, though, it's an explanation about how we should get more sleep and survive. It's very simple, but then again, it isn't. Well, then in a roundabout way says, well, let's hope we can all get some sleep too. But this one that came in from Michael who said, it is very hard working on the night shift against your natural body clock, known as the circadian rhythm, and the mismatch forces your body to stay awake when it expects to rest, which causes serious stress over time. I still work with people who don't drink coffee on the overnight show, and I can't believe it. Graham, who is Scottish, is a good example of that too. Doesn't drink any coffee, and I just think, how on earth do you manage to get through the night? 11 minutes to 5, back with more of your texts and an update on what's going on with the meetings between the President of the USA, Donald Trump, and also Netanyahu and Zelensky. I've got an update for you on that after this.
3: Hey, Bob, I followed your advice.
4: Yeah?
3: Yeah. I went to Gilmore's like you told me. It was like being a kid again.
4: Yeah?
3: Yeah. They measured my feet with one of those foot measurer things, helped me with the shoes and checked the fit and everything. I ended up investing in 2 pairs.
4: That's great, Frank. Well, that's what they do. They've been doing it for over 100 years.
3: Yeah?
4: Yeah, since 1919.
3: Huh. Get your new shoes at Gilmore's Comfort Shoes, 260 Condamine Street, Manly Vale.
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0: Really? Already? Okay, I'll have to have a watch on that. Smaller screen, though. But nonetheless. Hello, Marty at Werribee. Nice to hear from you. Paul, in terms of getting some sleep, takes the 10 milligrams of creatine as a good example of a good night's sleep. Well, I heard, hadn't heard about the creatine, but I know the magnesium's good too, by the way. And hello, Denise. Nice to hear from you too. So what's going on in the world? Well, mostly it's coming out of America where, as I mentioned before, the Lindsey Graham memorial's happening at the moment. The funeral's going on there, but the Israeli Prime Minister Benjamin Netanyahu departed the White House earlier on after concluding a meeting with the President Donald Trump. And also the President Zelensky was there as well. So they both essentially caught up with Donald Trump before he went to Lindsey Graham's funeral. And the White House Press Secretary Karoline Leavitt mentioned on X that Donald Trump concluded the meetings in the Oval Office with both President Zelensky and the Prime Minister Benjamin Netanyahu. Both meetings were positive and also very productive as well. And as Israeli official briefed on the Netanyahu-Trump meeting echoed the White House comments, saying it was a very positive meeting and conducted in a good spirit together with senior members of the administration. The excellent chemistry between the two leaders was evident, the official said. The leaders also reiterated the shared objective that under no circumstances should Iran be allowed to have nuclear weapons. And the two also discussed the partnership between Israel and the United States, which is stronger than ever, and the various opportunities in the Middle East were some of the things that they talked about. Conversely, of course, you know, one going to essentially, as I mentioned before, Netanyahu to try and continue the military operation that they've got, as opposed to Zelensky, who would have gone there and is trying to scale back the situation that they've got with the war in Ukraine. So two different types of meetings that Donald Trump would have had to have dealt with today. In other news, you probably heard that Victoria has a new premier. Jacinta Allen has resigned.
1: Yesterday, Mum sent me a message that just said, "Hang in there, Jacinta." My whole life, Mum taught me to never give up.
0: Well, she did give up. She did leave. And the Prime Minister had this to say.
2: Oh, look, I want to pay tribute to Jacinta Allen as the Premier of Victoria. I worked closely with her, both as Premier and previously as Infrastructure Minister in previous governments from 2007. Jacinta Allen is someone who I think is a very decent human being, someone who's motivated by her passionate belief in the lifestyle and in education, health, transport of Victorians.
0: Meanwhile, the new Premier of Victoria is Ben Carroll. Here's what he had to say.
3: Pleasure to be here with the new Deputy Premier, Gabrielle Williams. I am honoured and humbled to be elected unanimously as the new leader of the Victorian Labor Party and serve as the 50th Premier of Victoria.
0: Meanwhile, the opposition leader, Jess Wilson, says it doesn't matter who the Premier is.
4: It doesn't matter who the leader of the Labor Party is because it is the same corrupt government, the same record levels of crime, the same crippling debt, the cost of living crisis, the same potholes. Whether it's Jacinta Allen or Ben Carroll, Victorians don't need another unelected Labor Premier.
0: In the meantime, they're all marching towards the November election, which will be happening in Victoria. 4 minutes to five. More news on the way.
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7: Nick says on the text, isn't that a poison chalice in Victoria, being the Premier? He was elected unopposed because nobody else wanted that job. And also Jimmy said, Phil, don't take the creatine before you get a bed, you'll sprint to the gym.
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8: Good morning, I'm Dusty Fitzpatrick. Multiple people are feared dead after Japan was hit by a 7.1 magnitude earthquake. The powerful tremor hit the Kumamoto Prefecture, causing damage to sites including a large shopping centre. Japan's Prime Minister says a major search and rescue operation is underway. The federal opposition says Australia will need to drill for more oil if a proposed new refinery is going to succeed. The federal government will fund a feasibility study into building a new facility in Western Australia. It would be the first new facility built in Australia since the 1960s. Liberal leader Angus Taylor says environmental protections will need to be stripped back to make it viable.
9: We do want to see more fuel self-sufficiency in this country, but that means you've got to get the full suite of policies right. You've got to be prepared to dig and drill and approve. This government's brought in an Environment Protection Act, which is making it harder to drill.
8: The Commonwealth has settled a workplace lawsuit that threatened to reopen the fallout from the Brittany Higgins saga. The proceedings were launched by Fiona Brown, Chief of Staff to former Liberal Minister Linda Reynolds. Ms Brown alleged former Prime Minister Scott Morrison failed to let her defend herself against allegations of a political cover-up. The terms of the settlement remain confidential. A former Melbourne organised crime kingpin who was deported has been sentenced to life in jail in Iraq. Iraqi authorities say Kazem Hamad imported large quantities of drugs into Iraq and Australia. He's been a key person of interest in the firebombing of Victorian tobacco shops and businesses. Harvey Norman and Latitude Finance have been ordered to pay $55 million in penalties for misleading customers. Jefferson Shaw reports.
10: Harvey Norman ran an ad campaign in 2020 and 2021 for products with no deposit and were interest-free for 60 months. However, the advertisement did not disclose a requirement to sign up for a high-limit credit card and pay associated fees. The federal court found customers entered a fundamentally different financial arrangement than promoted. Harvey Norman has been ordered to pay $35 million in penalties and the credit company Latitude Finance Australia to pay $20 million. Jefferson Shaw reporting.
8: Also making news, a man's been fatally stabbed at Gosford on the New South Wales Central Coast. The head of the Reserve Bank is warning interest rates could rise again to combat stubborn inflation. And major childcare provider Good Start Early Learning has banned class photos due to concerns about child safety. Checking the markets, the Dow Jones trading up 601 points, the Nasdaq trading down 21, one Australian dollar buying 69 US cents.
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8: Australia has now secured a total of 31 Commonwealth Games gold medals at Glasgow. Gymnast Brianna Scott won the women's beam final, while Jessie Moore stunned the field to claim gold in the men's parallel bars. Speaking after her event, Scott paid tribute to the Aussie squad in Glasgow.
11: I love those girls so much that we're so close, and it's been so great to share this whole experience with all of them. It means everything to happen there.
8: That audio thanks to Channel 7. Collingwood coach Craig McRae says plans are in place to help Nick Dacos in Thursday's clash against Geelong. Dacos will be tagged by Cats specialist Oisin Mullen. Disgruntled NRL player Adam Dewey is back into the West Tigers team for Sunday's clash with Parramatta. And tennis stars Novak Djokovic and Aryna Sabalenka are set to form a super pairing in the upcoming US Open mixed doubles. That's news and sport.
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8: Mostly sunny, light winds becoming westerly at 20 to 30 kilometres an hour later, heading for a top of 18 degrees in the city, the same in our west. Further ahead, sunny tomorrow, shower or two Friday and Saturday, sunny Sunday, partly cloudy Monday, Tuesday. Right now in the city, 13 degrees, the same in Gosford, 11 in Bankstown and Terry Hills, 4 Campbelltown. It's 9 in Lucas Heights. I'm Dusty Fitzpatrick. 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
7: 7 minutes past five, getting ready for Sydney's best breakfast with Ben Fordham on the way on 2GB. At 5.30 on 4BC, Jason Matthews coming up as well. On the text on 0460 873 873. Hello, Marie. Phil, she says, if we turn our body clocks around and sleep all night, then you'll be all there by yourself. And we can't let that happen. I will be, you're right, I'll be sitting here going, anybody want to talk about anything? Anybody? Anybody? 131-873 is the number if you do want to get involved. 0460-873-873. There'd been a push underway to fundamentally change the rules of renting in Australia's dearest city. For our listeners in Sydney through 2GB, you would know we're talking about 2GB. Mind you, of course, in Brisbane as well, through our listeners at 4BC, there's also issues with renting. So the Greens in New South Wales pledged to cap rents. The party argued that the soaring housing costs in one of the world's most expensive cities have left many households choosing between paying the landlord and paying for essentials. And that's true. So the New South Wales Greens launched a campaign to introduce rent controls, hoping that maybe this proposal will try and stop the rental market, which continues to spiral. Anybody that rents, me included, will know that a rent freeze sounds like a terrific idea. And if you go to any of the viewings on the weekend, you'll know there's 30 or 40 people there all jostling for the one place, because we really do have a situation, especially in Sydney, with a lack of rental availabilities, and they cost a lot of money, a lot. You know, something that realistically should cost you $500 a week will cost you about $900, $950, and that's something like a one-bedroom flat as well. So I wanted to know about what Garth Davis, who's a real estate and property expert, thought about this, because he wrote a really interesting article about the rent freeze that could be on the way, and I wanted to know what he thought and how that's being received as well by not just people trying to rent, but also by people that have properties who may not necessarily think this is a good idea.
20: Well, I'll tell you what, they have been very well received at all by investors and also sort of property owners in general. It's created a lot of confusion. People are not quite sure what's going to be happening and what those sort of side consequences are going to be, side effects from these announcements that are going through through the Senate, and then we'll probably get through Parliament quite soon. So it looks like it's all going to be happening, but it's there's so much going on in the property space, Phil, and too many moving parts at the moment for property market to really have some confidence.
7: So you mentioned in the article that the government should stop meddling. What is it they're doing that's throwing the spanner in the works here?
20: Well, the biggest problem here is it seems like it was all a lot of these property plans or property proposals, these changes that they've brought in, they were kept sort of in secret up and right until sort of budget night. And what's been thrown out is like, okay, we've got these changes to the negative gearing. We've got these changes to the capital gains tax, and in the washout from that to get the votes of the Greens, obviously now they have brought in some self-managed super funds, so some super changes. So there's just too many moving parts that destabilizes, and it's affecting the confidence. So firstly, they should have had much more time for people to plan, and all because we're talking about real estate here, all the real estate bodies come together in consultation together fairly, not rushed, not trying to push things through, have discussions, what is the right way, what's going to be the side effects, what is the modelling, and allow for things to be challenged by smart people that work in this industry every day and have for a long period of time, try and avoid problems that may come out of these rushed decisions which have now happened. They've, and that's the problem, Phil, is they've fast-tracked them through. They have not been means tested or modeled properly. So some numbers have been thrown out. But, so what sort of happens in this situation is even there's a lot of people in the property industry that are actually not even sure themselves of what all these rules mean. And no one's sure about what's the impact's going to be. Are investors going to stop buying, which then affects the supply of rental properties on the market, which then affects rents and renters. So it's basically going to affect everybody in some shape or form, whether you're an owner-occupier or you're an investor or even if you're a renter.
7: Why do you think they've made it so overcomplicated, the government? Do you think they're trying to show some sort of initiative, but they've just grasped onto all of the options they've been given and all of the suggestions, and rather than whittling them down, they've just thrown them all out together?
20: Well, I think what they're trying to do, and this is what we're trying to get clarity on, they are trying to stop the acceleration of property prices the way they have been being. So they keep telling us that they're trying to do this for the next generation, and they're trying to make houses more affordable for first-time buyers. They've tried to But the big issue here, Phil, is that this does not affect supply. It's not producing more supply of properties in Australia. That is the solution. So the solution is to have more housing, more properties, more affordable properties. That's a big task, and it's something that has not been done well for a long period of time now, not just the current government, but governments before. So it's like this train wreck that's been happening in slow motion, like versus the migration that we have coming in and the properties that we are able to produce in Australia is being this continuous shortfall. So the way out is actually not to try and stop demand. It's more about creating more supply, which is what we definitely need. And what they've done with this budget is said, okay, well, look, the supply side, it's going to take too long. It seems too hard for us. So why don't we just go and hit the demand on the head? So they've tried to chase the investors out of the market, really. They're trying to move them towards the new builds. I don't have a problem with that. That's fine. But they've basically chasing the investor market away from the established market. These changes with the negative gearing, it affects, affects confidence. And now the self-managed super fund, which does not make sense to me at all, because that the self-managed super fund purchases of residential properties, those properties cannot be lived in anyway. They have to be rented out. And those properties would have definitely be going into the rental markets. So one thing is for sure. One thing is by eliminating the self-managed super fund purchases of residential property is actually going to decrease the number of properties in the rental market. As you decrease the number of rental properties, rents go up. So renters out there, when your rents go up, you can thank Jim Chalmers and the and Labor team.
7: And you mentioned that the Greens wanted to adopt changes so people can't buy residential properties with their self-managed super funds, which you've called a bribe by the Greens. What did you mean by that?
20: Well, this was never on the table by the Labor. This was never part of the original federal budget announcement that they were and pre-budget, they weren't going to be making any changes with the self-managed super funds. And so what happened was to get these other things through with the capital gains tax changes and the negative gearing, to get the votes of the Greens, which they needed to get those things through through the Senate, what they've had to do is adopt what the Greens wanted, which was to stop the residential properties being bought in the self-managed super fund. Now, that accounts for 1% of the residential market only. So it's not like they're driving this massive demand of 50%, but it does affect how people's retirements are now going to be shaped. And these are hardworking mum and dad Australians that had the self-managed super fund, a lot of business owners, and they're trying to buy a property in their self-managed super fund, maybe only one. Some people lucky enough to get two in their self-managed super fund, maybe. And that's part of their retirement. It's been angled that it's the rich and wealthy was using this. We're using this as a big tax-wide or reduce the tax. And that's actually not the case. It is so many hardworking mum and dad Australians that needed were using the self-managed super fund to buy residential property, which comes with risk. It's not just you buy property and it just goes up in value. Properties can drop. You have all the issues around tenants or maybe tenants not paying. So there's a lot of risk with owning an investment property, and there needs to be some reward for that. Otherwise, people won't buy it.
7: And if you had the chance to sit down with the Treasurer, Jim Chalmers, what would be the one piece of the policy that he really needs to address right now?
20: Well, look, I think with the changes that came about, they should have made it very clear, and they should have allowed for proper time. It was rushed through. We've got some very smart people that represent a lot of, the senior bodies around property and real estate, and they're smart people and they've been around a long time. We just wish there'd be more consultation to actually, to clearly talk through these changes and what are the potential risk side, because every time you play with a free market, so property performs well in a free market condition. What does that mean? It means when you've got willing buyers and you've got willing sellers, they will determine between them what the market price is of a property. And same with rents. You just want willing property owner, investor, and a willing renter, and between them they determine what the rental price will be. So fair market forces, you know, and that's how they should be driven, and least government interference and incentives or disincentives as possible, because we've seen in the past every time that governments get involved, like we just had this 5% deposit scheme, which they rolled out around the country. Now, all that did is created inflation in property prices. It pushed property prices up because so many more people that were going to be buying, let's say, in the next year or next couple of years, suddenly bought forward their buying and started buying properties this year, and we're all competing for properties up to that threshold. So, you know, this is the problem when you're trying to help the first home buyers. We kind of understand that, but what you've driven is you've just pushed all the properties priced up. So the first home buyers for next year now are disadvantaged. So, I just think the bottom line is these things need to be consulted. We've got to be responsible as a country that we're doing the right thing for the population and not just doing what's good for our voters, of a particular political party.
7: Always good to talk to you, Garth. Thank you so much, mate.
20: Thank you, Phil. Really appreciate it.
7: There is Garth Davis, the real estate and property expert. Any thoughts on the text on 0460 873 873? Well, I got a couple from John who said if you cap the rent, then basically you're telling the landlords to sell. That will make the situation worse. And he said the idiots on the left expect landlords to wear the increasing costs. Meanwhile, also Siv said on the text that rent controls have been tried before and, you know, they never really work. But, you know, the situation has to be addressed at some particular stage because, you know, the rents are going up. Nobody can afford them and you're squeezing a lot of people out of just being able to find somewhere to live, especially in a city the size of Sydney. 19 minutes past five.
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7: 5:22. Hello. Peter says, Phil, the most ridiculous thing of all time is the legislation that changed in the residential property area for negative gearing. And simply that's really hurt every police officer, fire brigade, AMBO teacher or government employee that's previously used negative gearing to get ahead to grow wealth for themselves in their retirement and reduce the burden on the government, taking away negative gearing and a tax. So there you go. That's one of the texts that came through from Peter. I just saw Ben Fordham getting ready for Sydney's Best Breakfast on 2GB, rushing into the studio with a face of determination. So there's obviously something going on this morning that Ben Fordham will be bringing you after 5:30 in Sydney, followed by Mark Levy on 2GB. 4BC, 5:30, you've got Jason Matthews for breakfast and then Gary Hargrave following the news at 9 o'clock. Let's have a look at the petrol prices, still fluctuating around about 10 cents, a little higher than they were this time a couple of weeks ago. $1.88 for Sydney in the ULP, 91 in the capitals. Melbourne, $1.94. Brisbane, $1.91. In Perth, you've got $1.83. Adelaide, $1.90. Canberra, $2. Hobart, $1.93. And in Darwin, you're looking at $2. A bit more expensive in Darwin this morning.
5: Now on Wake Up Australia, a finance update.
7: And in the Australian share market, closing higher yesterday, traders pared back the expectations on the August interest rate after the Reserve Bank of Australia, the Governor Michelle Bullock, said the housing market had softened more than expected. So you've got the ASX 200 index advancing 53.80 points, all by 0.6% to 8947.80. It's its highest close in 6 weeks. Currently $1 Australian buying 70 US cents and 52 British pence. Coming up to 25 minutes past five.
5: Western Sydney International Airport's new 24-hour cargo precinct will create more opportunities for Sydney's businesses, workers and supply chains over the next century.
1: G'day, Phil. Hey, do you reckon that Ben's look of determination that something is going on is because the M5 is closed east of Beverly Hills to Mascot? I mean, that's what's woken me up this morning. Yeah, emergency roadworks in the main tunnel, so that's out of action. They want to get that fixed before the peak. Traffic around Windsor and Richmond looking good. Towards Sydney on the M1 is all happy trails from Beresfield. And there's no slow spots on the Princes Highway or motorway to or from Wollongong.
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7: Coming up to 28 minutes past five, getting ready for Sydney's Best Breakfast with Ben Fordham coming up on 2GB. And as I mentioned before, he has the look of determination. So something's going on this morning that he may break in the news this morning on the 2GB Breakfast Show. And of course, on 4BC, Jason Matthews coming up as well. Vincenzo sent me an email and said, Phil, the rental cap would result in landlords not being able to cover the costs. And this would mean no investors and also fewer rental properties. And John also said the left-wing clown should look at Canada, whose left party have been successful in reducing rents. A few angry texts about that from John, so I think it would be quite safe to say that he's not happy John. People will probably be breaking down, I would imagine, and dissecting a lot of the Pauline Hanson appearance last night on the new News 24 with Paul Murray, where she talked about her 100-day plan and also the choice of perhaps revealing for the 2028 election, the intention to run party candidates in every single seat. That's one of the big news stories of the day. You'll hear about that across the radio station today. We have a podcast if you want to go back and listen to some of the things that happened between midnight and now. Go to the website, you go on the Phil O'Neill page, click on my face, sorry about that, and you can get the podcast. All right, thanks to Hudson with an H and Aussie Frank for getting us through the night. Have a fantastic day, and I'll catch you back here at midnight tonight. Ben Fordham's next.
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15: Good morning, I'm Josh Bryant. A desperate search is underway in Japan with more than a dozen people still missing, believed to be trapped in buildings which have collapsed due to a powerful earthquake. The 7.1 magnitude tremor hit the Kumamoto prefecture, causing damage to busy sites, including a shopping centre and a paper factory. More than 60 aftershocks have been recorded. Authorities say there are multiple deaths confirmed. Japanese Prime Minister Sanae Takaichi says their focus is on saving as many people as possible.
26: I have instructed relevant ministries to assess the damage, work closely with local government under the policy of putting human life first.
15: That translation thanks to Al Jazeera. Drivers in Sydney are being warned of a disrupted trip to work with M5 East closed citybound due to emergency road work. All citybound lanes are shut between King George's Road and General Holmes Drive. Diversions are in place. A man has died after being stabbed on the Central Coast. Jamel Wells reports.
0: Emergency crews called to Gosford overnight found an injured 22-year-old man. He was treated by paramedics before being taken to hospital, but died a short time later. A crime scene has been set up. Police are urging anyone with information about the incident to come forward. Jamel Wells reporting.
15: Police have made a potential breakthrough in the mystery of a man found dead in the Blue Mountains more than 20 years ago. DNA analysis shows the so-called Echo Point Man is likely of Latvian or Middle European ancestry. They're hoping that discovery can help finally crack the man's identity. The head of the Reserve Bank is warning interest rates could rise again to combat stubborn inflation. RBA Governor Michelle Bullock has delivered a speech in Sydney ahead of today's latest CPI figures. She's warning real wages won't increase without a lift in productivity and that the outlook for the economy remains uncertain.
8: While this makes the task of monetary policy more complex, our objectives haven't changed. The board remains focused on delivering price stability and full employment.
15: Police say they've uncovered 6 hand grenades, 8 firearms and large amounts of ammunition in Sydney's southwest. The discovery was made by Task Force Falcon detectives during a routine firearm prohibition order search at Glenfield. Also making news, patients using GLP-1 weight loss medications are being urged to speak to a doctor if they experience painful skin, with 13 patients in Australia formally reporting a sunburn-like sensation on their skin while using the products. And temperatures in France are forecast to reach as high as 40 degrees as crews battle serious wildfires. In finance, the Dow Jones up 585 points, the Nasdaq down 16, one Aussie dollar buying 69.7 US cents.
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16: Good morning. More medals have come the way of Australia on day 5 at the Commonwealth Games in Glasgow. In the pool, Jenna Forrester won the women's 200 metre individual medley, while Flynn Southern won the men's 100 metre freestyle. Rain has been pelting down on the athletics track as Tori Lewis set a national record to win her 100 metre semi-final. There have been big wins for both Australia's sides in the 3x3 basketball. Rugby league great Paul Vorton claims he was told by Laurie Daly that he won't be continuing as Blues Origin coach next year. Daly is still yet to announce his plans after winning back the Shield for New South Wales. The Western Sydney Wanderers have treated fans to a goal fest in the Sydney Super Cup, taking on EPL giant Chelsea. The London-based side came out on top, winning 6-4 at a Core Stadium. And Swans assistant Mark McVay is reportedly in the running for the vacant coaching role at Essendon. That's sport. I'm Mike Pearsall.
15: That's the latest news and sport.
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1: BMS boards on my way to work this morning were saying the M5 was closed east of King George's Road. Yeah, we've had emergency roadworks between Beverly Hills and Mascot. Plan B. Hume Motorway, it's really good. To and from the Southern Highlands, your first sniff of traffic's not until Yass. East of Mount Victoria, Great Western Highway through the mountains is looking good. M1 towards Sydney, clear from go to woe, and no nasty spots on the Princes Highway to and from Wollongong. I'm Steve Carline on Sydney's 2GB.

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6: Heading for a mostly sunny day, light winds, top of 18 degrees on the coast and in the west. Mostly sunny again tomorrow. Clear skies, but then a chance of a shower or two Friday. Showers more likely in the evening Saturday. Clearing again Sunday, partly cloudy Monday. Right now 13 degrees in town, humidity 58%. 12 at Bankstown and Terry Hills, 5 at Campbelltown, 7 degrees at Penrith. I'm Josh Bryant. 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

0: It's Wednesday, July 29. 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
0: Crucial inflation data will be released today, and the reality of another interest rate rise hinges on these figures. If underlying inflation rises to 3.9% or higher, the RBA will likely deliver its fourth rate rise of this year. The RBA Governor Michelle Bullock has issued an early warning for mortgage holders. She says the RBA will act to ensure inflation gets within its target range of 2 to 3%. She says if it looks like inflation is not coming down, then I think the board has some difficult decisions. And you know what that means. Michelle Bullock has warned living standards will not improve if productivity growth remains weak. She's warned that putting off rate hikes could lead to higher interest rates and unemployment down the track. The RBA boss says we are prepared to act as required, including by increasing the cash rate further if needed. And financial markets are almost certain there'll be another interest rate hike before the end of the year, but will it come sooner rather than later? We'll find out soon enough. Now, what about this? The electric vehicle industry is facing a new problem. If you rock up to a public charging station that's not working, this may be why. Thieves have been chopping off the charging cords to steal copper. The price of scrap metal and copper has skyrocketed, and criminals are getting creative. Jeff Brady from the EV charging company EV Networks says EV chargers are the new frontier in an old crime. Cable theft and vandalism is affecting every operator. People can't charge when they need to charge. In 2025, we had more than 3,000 incidents of copper theft in New South Wales and Victoria. Some of the criminals aren't getting very far. Security cameras have led to a lot of people being caught. In fact, earlier this month, police arrested a man in Newcastle. They allegedly located and seized 17 EV charging plugs. Police say he also had cutting tools and bags of stripped cables. So if you're pulling into an EV charging station and it's not working, maybe a crook has been there before you. And speaking of crooks, what about the Origin Energy hacker? We now have the boss breaking his silence. Frank Calabria has revealed the full extent of last week's hacking scandal. 900,000 customers have had their data stolen. This includes names, addresses, dates of birth, contact numbers, credit card digits. No customer data has been released on the dark web. That's the good news. Frank Calabria claims the hacker first contacted the energy giant on July 2. He says, based on the information we had at that point, we deemed it not credible. It was only when further information became available last Wednesday that it became an incident and we acted immediately. The Origin chief executive says the company receives threats all the time, but it's only when the hacker provides some proof that the company takes it further. Origin has apologised to customers. They've completed an initial review, but the hunt is still on to identify the hacker. Now, Laurie Daly's made a big call. He'll walk away from the New South Wales Blues coaching gig effective immediately. Despite winning the series this year, he's decided to step down from the role. He's yet to make a formal announcement. His future has been the subject of a lot of speculation recently. He's told those close to him that he won't continue in the role into the future. He struggled with a few health problems, and that included during the latest series, and that apparently is a factor in his decision-making. Well done to Laurie Daly, a fantastic player, superb coach, and one of the best blokes you'll ever meet on planet Earth. We've got some great news for New South Wales police officers who were sacked for not getting the coronavirus jab. That's coming up in just a moment. We've got Angus Taylor being mentioned at the ICAC. and some divorce and marriage rates coming out as well, and some other figures that we'll share with you today on how many people are leaving the big cities and heading to the bush. You can be part of the show whenever you wish. Our number, 131873. It is July 29, and on this day, big news was breaking in Britain. And here's your only hint.

0: What was the big news breaking in Britain? If you think you know the answer, text it through 0460 873 873. The answer's coming up on this day. Sydney's weather, mostly sunny, light winds, 59% humidity. Right now, 13 degrees on the coast, a top of 18. It's 8 in Sydney's west and climbing to 18. The sun will be up at 10 to 7. And looking ahead, sunny on Thursday and mostly sunny, but a potential shower on Friday. Josh Bryant is on the news desk. Spiro Christopoulos is here with all the sport. And Wilbur's still away and Steve is watching the roads.
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2: G'day Ben. Emergency roadworks in the M5 East Tunnel have closed eastbound lanes of the M5 from Beverly Hills to Mascot. So your options, M8 is open. Alternatively, you've got that run along Stony Creek Road. Our first sniff of M5 traffic around Preston's towards Liverpool. And cameras on the M4 at St Mary's and Minchinbury showing a fair bit of traffic, but it's all moving well at this early time. And across the harbour, again, all lanes are yours. I'm Steve Carline on 2GB.
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0: On the text line, Michael says, check out the full moon, Ben. It's so big and so bright, I can't see it. We need a hole in the roof here or something like that, Michael. I can't see it. I'm going to have to rely on you. I've kind of got an idea what it's going to look like. It's going to be white. It's going to be bright. It's going to be large. So I don't think I need to step outside to see it, but I'm glad that you're letting me know about it. 131873. A man has died, sadly, after a fatal stabbing on the Central Coast. Police rushed to the scene in Gosford at 7:30 p.m. They found a 22-year-old man with stab wounds. Paramedics have rushed him to Gosford Hospital, but a short time later he's passed away. He's yet to be formally identified. A crime scene has been established. Police have commenced an investigation, and anyone with information He's being asked to contact Crime Stoppers on 1-800-333-000. We also have a man and a woman fighting for life after being hit by a car. Two pedestrians were flung into the air while crossing the road outside Lakemba train station. It happened just before 1 p.m. CCTV shows a white Toyota Tarago striking two of them. The vehicle then crashes into an Audi SUV. A woman in her 30s has been taken to Liverpool Hospital. A man in his 60s has been transported to St George. They're both in critical conditions. Paramedics have assessed the 82-year-old man behind the wheel. He's also currently in hospital.
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0: There's some great news coming out of New South Wales Police. We have had a win on an issue that we've been talking about now for years. Police officers who lost their jobs during the coronavirus pandemic for not getting the vaccine will now officially be able to reapply for their jobs. It's finally happening. An announcement will be made at 10 a.m. Posts will go up on Facebook and LinkedIn inviting former cops to rejoin the force. About 50 officers who did not get the vaccine were sacked for not being jabbed. They were let go by the previous commissioner because they didn't comply with her orders. And we've spoken to a number of them, including Justin Paul. He was axed for severe misconduct for failing to follow the directions of Karen Webb. We've been advocating for officers like Justin for the last few years. Rod Roberts and John Ruddock have been running the campaign inside Parliament. And today the hard work pays off. We have had a big win. We've repeatedly raised the matter with the Police Commissioner Mal Lanyon. He confirmed on 2GB Breakfast in June he was ready to make the call.
9: In early July, I believe that we will offer expressions of interest to a number of those officers who were dismissed, with a view to getting them back into the New South Wales Police Force. There's obviously a range of processes to go through, but I have been looking at an appropriate pathway. And it's important, as I said, all the way through this, that we will look at it on a case-by-case basis. And where an officer is suitable to come back, we will have a process that will allow that.
0: Mal Lanyon has made the right call. These officers have served their state with distinction, and they've been tossed onto the scrap heap. And some of the emails we've received from their mums and dads just break your heart. And this is what police will be saying later today. The New South Wales Police Force has updated its COVID-19 vaccination policy from a mandatory to recommended status. As a result of the policy change, the commissioner is considering on a case-by-case basis reappointing former members who separated from New South Wales Police at the time the mandatory policy was in place. In the case of former officers, this will include satisfying a professional suitability assessment. That includes physical, medical, and psychological testing. Once cleared, the officer will be required to complete a 12-week course at the New South Wales Police Academy. So it's not like they can start work again next week. They've got to be approved. They'll need to freshen up their training. But the door is now open. And that's great news because previously, it had been slammed shut.
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0: This week on Breakfast, we're giving you the chance to win a $250 voucher to Candelori's, the beautiful fine dining Italian restaurant. 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
10: When the moon hits your eye like a bigger pizza pie, that's amore.
0: And then dial the prize line, 1-300-722-873. Book your next occasion at Candelori's restaurant, Horsley Drive in Smithfield. Now, this morning, I'm going to give you some statistics about Australians leaving the big cities in droves. Because for most of our modern history, I think you could call it, the movement has been the other way. Everyone flocking to Sydney, Melbourne, Brisbane. And I think everyone knows someone who's made a move the other way in recent years where they've decided, you know what, I can't cop the city anymore. I need some more space. And I can't afford to live here. So I'm going to go somewhere where I can get a cheaper mortgage or cheaper rent.

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5: On the backflip or back down from Mal Lanyon on the COVID cops, those who chose not to be vaccinated, some of them for health reasons, by the way. On the text line, Rick says, good morning, champion. I just hope after a brief bit of training or whatever these coppers need, they are restored to their original rank of which they served before the virus. This one from Richard. Ben, embarrassing it's taken New South Wales Police this long to come to their senses. And Janet says, thank you from your radio audience. And regarding the police, thank you, we need them. Keep up the pressure until 28. There have been a few people making that comment on the text line. Keep up the pressure until 2028, which is when we have our next federal election. So, yeah, they're in trouble at the moment, the Labor Party. But we've seen Albo do a Houdini before where you think he's not going to get out of this one. And sure enough, he lives to see another day. Let me see what's happening right now in Andrew's world because he's phoning in with an issue. Hello, Andrew.
10: Yeah, g'day, mate. How you going, Ben?
5: Good. Where are you?
10: Mate, I've just driven through Park Lee or Glenwood.
5: Mm-hmm.
10: And the police seem to have shut down the Ampol servo there, so they're not letting anybody anywhere near it. They've got a lane closed and the whole area is taped off. I was just wondering if you guys might have any information.
5: I reckon we'll be able to find out pretty quickly. So the Ampol there at Park Lee, it's all shut down by police at the moment.
10: Yeah, that's correct, mate. Taped off. You can't get anywhere near it. You can't get off the road at all.
5: We'll find out what's going on. Thank you very much. We appreciate that tip off from Andrew. So we'll get on to New South Wales Police right now. And as Steve has been telling us, the M5 East Tunnel is closed city-bound as safety repairs are taking place. We advise customers and motorists to avoid the M5 East Tunnel and use alternative routes. We'll keep you updated on that front too.
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5: Spiro Christopoulos, good morning.
12: Morning, Ben.
5: Tell me we continue to dominate the comm games.
12: Yes.

0: spot on, Ben. Still at the top of the medal tally, Team Australia. 23 bronze, 16 silver and 31 gold. So we've now got 70 medals in total. And for those waking up wondering how we've gone overnight, surprise, surprise, more gold in the pool. Flynn Southam winning the men's 100 metres freestyle, always an event that attracts a fair bit of interest. And he's edged out the veteran of the sport, Kyle Chalmers, who had to settle for bronze. So well done to the young gun, Flynn Southam. We had Jenna Forrest to continue on her winning way. She got a gold medal in the women's 200 metres individual medley. And in the women's 50 metres freestyle S13 final, a gold medal for Kira Lee Hayes. She had a personal best time, and Jenna Jones won the bronze. What I've done, Ben, as well, and I'll share this with our listeners later this morning, I've crunched the sums on Gina Reinhart and how much she will be spending on our athletes for winning gold, silver and bronze, because she's stumped up the cash. So I've crunched the sums, and I'll share that with our listeners later this morning. And we're keeping an eye on the track and field as well. Two representatives in the men's 100 metres final at 6:15 this morning will try to take that live. Lockie Kennedy and Eddie Nketiah. So we'll chat about that a little bit later on, but a great overnight session for the Aussies at the Comm Games.
1: NRL.
0: A big call, Ben, from the West Tigers. They've decided to recall Adam Dewey into the starting halves after he decided to sit out last weekend due to a positional change. So Adam Dewey back for the West Tigers when they take on the Parramatta Eels.
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3: It's 6 o'clock. Good morning. I'm Josh Bryant. Drivers in Sydney are being warned of delays for their run to work with the M5 East closed citybound due to urgent road work. All citybound lanes of the motorway closed between King George's Road and General Holmes Drive. Diversions are in place. Police say they've found live hand grenades, firearms and $3 million worth of drugs during raids in Sydney's southwest. Dusty Fitzpatrick has the details.
4: Detectives were carrying out a firearm prohibition order compliance check at a Glenfield home when they made the discovery. They say they found 6 grenades, 3 semi-automatic rifles, shotguns, a pistol and more than 1,000 rounds of ammunition. It's also alleged they uncovered cocaine, meth, ketamine, cannabis, heroin and MDMA, as well as electronic devices and cash. A man and woman, both aged 26, were arrested at the scene and charged with several offences. Dusty Fitzpatrick, Sydney.
3: A manhunt is underway after a fatal stabbing on the Central Coast. A 22-year-old man died in hospital after being injured at Gosford. Police are still working to track down the attacker. A major search and rescue operation is underway in Japan after a powerful earthquake hit the region. The 7.1 magnitude tremor struck the Kumamoto prefecture, causing damage to sites including a large shopping centre. Multiple people remain unaccounted for. Australia's corporate regulator is concerned millions of mortgage holders with offset accounts are missing out on the promised savings. ASIC has released a report reviewing offset practices of 8 banks, representing about 70% of Australia's home loan market. Chairperson Sarah Court says some banks are not making sure that offset accounts are properly linked to loans.
5: And what that means is that many consumers may be missing out on the interest savings that they were expecting.
3: Researchers are growing mini brains in search for improved drugs to treat multiple sclerosis. More than 37,000 Australians live with a condition which causes a person's own immune system to attack myelin in the brain. Dr. Samantha Barton says there are currently no therapies available to repair the damage caused by MS.
6: And so by being able to make these mini brains and study this myelin, we're hoping to be able to identify ways to preserve the myelin, treat the myelin.
3: Also making news, a report warns patient privacy is being put at risk due to the use of AI scribes by some doctors and other health professionals, and the latest data points to an increase in the number of Australians getting a divorce. In finance, the Dow Jones up 574 points, the Nasdaq down 15. One Australian dollar is buying 69.7 US cents.
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3: West Tigers coach Benji Marshall appears to have settled things with Adam Dewey, naming the Lebanese international at halfback for Sunday's game against Parramatta. Tommy Talau has been named on the wing for the Roosters for tomorrow night's match against the Cowboys, replacing the injured Daniel Tupou. At the Commonwealth Games, sprinter Tori Lewis set a national record to win her 100-metre semi-final despite extremely wet conditions. Fellow Aussie Georgia Harris telling Seven she can't believe how much rain has fallen.
7: Look, I didn't expect to be swimming today, especially in lane one. I haven't actually raced in lane one before, and I knew that was obviously going to be the lane that was most affected by the rain.
3: Jenna Forrester won gold in the women's 200-metre medley. Flynn Southern won the men's 100-metre freestyle. And Casper Ruud's been added as the final member for Team Europe for tennis's Laver Cup in London in September. That's sport. I'm Mike Pearsall. 6:04, that's the latest news and sport.
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12: The M5 tunnel is closed east of Beverly Hills to Mascot. Now, until those emergency roadworks are sorted, you either do the rat run along Stony Creek and Forest Roads, or, better option I'd say, take the M8. And M5 traffic also gets off to a slow start from the Hume Motorway merge to Liverpool. M4 is doing pretty well after you get past Eastern Creek. M7, M2 are showing the others how it's done. And around the airport, clear lanes into international and domestic. I'm Steve Carline on Sydney's 2GB.
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3: Heading for a mostly sunny day, light winds a top of 18 degrees on the coast and in the west. Mostly sunny again tomorrow, mostly clear but the chance of a shower or two on Friday. Showers more likely in the evening Saturday, clearing again for Sunday. Right now, 13 degrees in town, its humidity 61%, 11 degrees at Bankstown and Terry Hills, 4 at Campbelltown, 8 at Lucas Heights and Penrith. I'm Josh Bryant. 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
12: We have a new Victorian Premier. Neil Mitchell will join us in just a moment. We are getting some more information about Park Lee and what's going on there. We received a call from Andrew who told us that the Ampol service station is off limits there at the moment. Police tape all over the shop. Dave is on the line. Hello, Dave.
15: Yeah, g'day, Ben. Look, unfortunately, as well as the stabbing in Gosford earlier last night, there was also a stabbing in Park Lee as a friend of mine was pulling in to the petrol station there and the police wouldn't let him through and they said basically there'd just been a stabbing and then the ambulance came. So he was there probably 2 minutes after the whole police force did get there, and that was about 3 hours ago.
12: Well, you've got the info before anyone else, Dave, through your mate. Thank you. Now we're receiving this from New South Wales Police. They say officers have commenced an investigation after a teenager attended a hospital with serious injuries. Just after 12 a.m, police were called to Blacktown Hospital after a 19-year-old man presented to staff with injuries to his arm. He was assessed before being transported to a secondary hospital in a serious but stable condition. A crime scene's been established at a service station on Old Windsor Road, Park Lee. As inquiries continue, anyone with information is urged to contact Crime Stoppers, the number 1-800-333-000. So, Andrew, that's why the AMPOL at Park Lee is off limits at the moment. Our number, 131873, which also should mention again, drama's on the roads this morning. The M5 tunnel is closed eastbound from Beverly Hills to Mascot. Drivers can take King George's Road to Stony Creek Road. It's not yet clear how long the M5 will be closed. Overnight roadworks inside the tunnel have uncovered a problem. A crane is now on the scene. Road crews are on their way there too. And the M5 tunnel closed eastbound from Beverly Hills to Mascot.
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12: A drama-filled 24 hours in Victorian politics. Jacinta Allen has stepped down as Premier. Ben Carroll is the man who's now got the job. And he's urged disgruntled voters to stick by Labor.
16: The stakes at this election are too high. Polling says Victoria is on track for Australia's first Liberal One Nation government.
12: Yeah, they're off to the polls in just 4 months, and Neil Mitchell is on the line from Melbourne. Hey, Neil.
17: Hi, Ben. Morning from the basket case.
12: What do you make of the new bloke, Ben Carroll? He's a bit dull.
17: He is dull. He's wooden. He's a decent bloke, and he's been around a while. But look, he's a bit like the firefighter who lights the fire and then drives the truck to try to put it out. He's stolen the Liberals' agenda. He's admitting we're a basket case. He was part of the government that caused it, but now he's going to fix it.
12: And what's he copying off the Liberals?
17: Well, the whole thing. The whole thing. His whole agenda is, it's corruption, it's cost of living, it's crime. He says, I'm not Daniel Andrews, I'm not Jacinta Allen. It's a new start. Integrity is not optional. For heaven's sakes, that means it's been optional for the past 12 years. He's gone through their playbook and pinched it.
12: And Jacinta Allen said in her press conference she could have won, but she decided to walk away anyway.
17: She's delusional, totally delusional. She also said she hadn't made a mistake. You listen to that speech and you think, why is she stepping down? She's been a brilliant Premier. She thought she could win the vote of the party members rather than the caucus. The caucus didn't support her. Her ministers didn't support her. Didn't matter what the party said, and that would have blown it up anyway to go to a vote of members.
12: What do you think is going to happen when Victorians go to the polls?
17: Too early to tell. Ben Carroll, as I said, is a decent man. Steve Brax is one of his main supporters, a former Victorian Premier, and I think if he learns how to communicate properly, if he stops the spin, if he actually does things, and one of his first acts was to talk to the Chief Commissioner, how do we get on top of crime? There's a good start. But he's got to get out there and sell it, and he's got to be, One Nation thriving because it talks direct to people. He's got to communicate with people. He can still do it. He can still do it. They're close enough.
12: It's interesting that he's acknowledged the elephant in the room, One Nation. I mean, a few years ago, we would have never have dreamed of the Victorian Premier, regardless of who they are, talking about the threat of One Nation in your state.
17: Well, that's true. And one of the interesting things is One Nation's doing really well in the figures here, as is around the country. But there's an empty chair here. We haven't got a leader. We haven't got candidates. We haven't got policies. Yet, that vacuum is still almost as popular as both parties.
12: Have you kissed and made up yet with Jacinta Allen?
17: I'm sorry?
12: Have you had a kiss and make up with Jacinta Allen or Daniel Andrews? You weren't their biggest fans.
17: Well, there's every chance of that happening, isn't there? No, they'll be blaming me for this. No, that will never happen. Never happen.
12: We appreciate your analysis.
17: Thanks, Ben. Take care.
12: Neil Mitchell, the former 3AW's morning host, joining us on the line. Spiro Christopoulos has dropped by the studio. We've got some action coming from the Commonwealth Games soon, Spiro.
0: We do, Ben. It's the blue ribbon event of the Commonwealth Games, the men's 100-metre sprint. It'll be happening in a few moments from now, and we've got two Australians representing us in this particular race. We've got Eddie Nketiah. He'll be in lane number 2, and then Lockie Kennedy in lane number 3. So just moments away from this race.
12: It's coming up in just a moment. You're listening to Ben Fordham on 2GB. Spiro will be with me.
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12: There's late finishing roadworks on Mitchell Road, Alexandria. The big news is the M5. Traffic is currently queued Padstow to Beverly Hills, and because of emergency roadworks, the M5 tunnel is closed east of Beverly Hills to Mascot. You've got Stony Creek Road now building east into Bexley and Forest Road busy approaching Arncliffe. That's the diversion. I'm going to suggest staying on the M8. Centenary Drive north through Strathfield, also heavy. I'm Steve Carline, with traffic every 10 minutes on Sydney's 2GB.
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12: Our number 131873, mostly sunny in Sydney with light winds, 59% humidity, 13 degrees on the coast and 8 in Sydney's west, a top of 18. 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
12: We are gearing up for one of the most exciting events of the Commonwealth Games. In a few moments, we will have the starter's gun for the men's 100 metres final. Stand by.
2: You're listening to Sydney's Best Breakfast. And now, the US Report.
12: The US President Donald Trump has met Benjamin Netanyahu, and let's find out from Harley Carnes what the Israeli leader and the American leader have had to say to each other. Hi there, Harley.
23: I have a feeling they've been repeating in these conversations some other conversations they've had more or less privately on the telephone. You know, Trump and Netanyahu at the White House, Israel has said that Iran moved some nuclear material and is trying to build up its nuclear facilities under Pickaxe Mountain, or in the midst of the mountain. Trump says he's not ready to escalate as Israel would like to see him do and bomb Pickaxe Mountain, although everybody knows that maybe that day may be coming. He was frustrated, Trump made it pretty clear, frustrated that Bibi made his comments public. He said, why didn't you just tell me these things? And I think what we're seeing playing out in the public there is that both men act according to what they see as their own national interest. And they always will, because that's who both men are. They don't sometimes align perfectly, and that's just the way it goes. The relationship, however, I think is plenty strong enough to weather all of this and to continue.
12: And Harley, why has a guy been arrested in Yellowstone National Park?
23: Well, for being a bozo, I guess. I mean, that's the real reason, if you get right down to it. This guy put on a bison costume, and he was yelling and chasing tourists and shouting to them, now you know how it feels. Like I said, it's another kook from California. You can't chase Yellowstone visitors. I mean, that's not cool. And so park rangers came and they took him away, trying to explain this to him, of course. At first, some of the tourists who don't know any better, they saw this looked like a bison, sort of like a bison on two legs, running at them, and they must have been from Idaho or something. I don't know. I'm just kidding. They thought maybe it was real, just for a minute or a second maybe, and so that's one of the reasons they called, you know, in a sort of panic. We got a bison chasing us all over the place, and turned out it's just, you know, like I said, a kook from California.
12: Yeah, apparently when they took off the costume, they saw the Made in China tag inside the tail. So we know it wasn't the real thing, Harley, but always good to know just in case. We'll talk to you tomorrow.
23: Yes. Yeah, if you find a bison that talks and yells at you, you might guess that it's not real.
12: Harley Carnes joining us from the United States. Let's now go to the Commonwealth Games straight away because we have the 100 metres men's final.
1: Sir. Off they go. Kennedy, a pretty good start. Ajayi with him early, and so is Essamay. Lockie's in the mix. It's Lockie, Kennedy, and Ajayi. Kennedy. Oh! Kissimmee got him on the line, I think. It is oh so close. Essamay with a big, big run late. I think he might have just got Lockie right on the line. I hope I'm wrong. They've run 9.83, we think. They've run 9.83. Lockie had it until the absolute last gasp. And SMA's the champion. And Kennedy is a champion.
12: Oh, Bruce McAvaney in the commentary box, thanks to Channel 7. Lockie Kennedy has come second, Spiro.
0: That's right, Ben. A photo finish in the men's 100-metre sprint at the Commonwealth Games. And what a run for young Lockie Kennedy, the 22-year-old. He ran a time of 9.85 seconds to win a silver medal. What an achievement for him to do so well in the prime event, one of the key events of any major meet. What a run. We're watching the replay right now on Channel 7, Ben, and he had it until the last 20 metres or so. He was in the lead of that race, but he'll have to settle for second. A silver medal for young Lockie Kennedy. Remember the name. He is a star of Australian track and field and Australian sport this morning. So stand and applaud while watching that photo finish. He came ever so close, 9.85 seconds, and his opponent from Cameroon, 9.83 seconds. So it's a very minuscule margin, but well done to Lockie Kennedy, a silver for the young Aussie in the 100 metres at the Commonwealth Games in Glasgow.
12: Well done to you. We'll talk to you soon.
0: Cheers, Ben.
12: There's Spiro. Let me go to Jimbo, who's got another traffic matter to report. Hi, Jimbo.
4: Yeah, morning, Benny boy. We've got a B-double decided to go the shortcut between Appin and Wilton via the Broughton Pass, and he has got horrendously stuck on a switchback.
12: When did this happen, do you know?
4: Probably around 5-ish, maybe a tad earlier.
12: How long will that take
4: Ray Hadley would be bristling.
12: I know. How long's that going to take to get him out of that?
4: Okay, next question.
12: Yeah, one of those ones. Jimbo, you're a good man. Hang on there. I want to send you a voucher to Chemist Warehouse where you get the lowest prices guaranteed every single day. And I also want to say well done to Carmen. You were first in with the correct answer in the quiz. For that, you get $100 from OnDeck. They're the small business loan specialists And the answer is coming up on this day.
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12: Thanks to Jimbo who called through before to tell us that Broughton Pass is currently blocked. I've had a chat with TMC about it. They're going to see what's happening with Wilton Road. M5 is horrific and it's just going to get worse. Traffic towards the road closure is queued from Revesby to Beverly Hills. And emergency roadworks inside the M5 tunnel have closed all eastbound lanes from Beverly Hills to Mascot. You can stay on the M8 or do the rat run with Stony Creek Road. I'm Steve Carline with traffic every 10 minutes on 2GB.
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12: 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Japan has been struck by a powerful earthquake. There's now up to 30 people who are feared to be dead. A 7.1 magnitude quake has hit the main island in Japan's south. It's caused a shopping centre to collapse and more than 20 people have been missing there. Workers at a paper factory are unaccounted for and it's unclear how many people have been injured. One local hospital has reported more than 50 patients. More than 60 aftershocks have been recorded. The tremors have also caused historic walls at a 17th century castle to tumble down. More than 45,000 homes have been left without power. And the Japanese government is saying we extend our heartfelt sympathies to everyone affected by this disaster. We're still assessing the extent of injuries and property damage. Have you got any friends or family in Japan? I'm hoping that they're okay. Coming up, we'll tell you why Angus Taylor has been caught up in the ICAC investigation. And we'll also get the latest on the issue that's impacting motorists this morning with the M5 tunnel closed eastbound from Beverly Hills to Mascot.
26: Just a little bit of history.
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12: Today is the 29th of July. It was on this day in 2023 the deadly mushroom lunch took place. 48-year-old Erin Patterson poisoned four of her relatives using beef Wellington laced with death cap mushrooms.
3: It's a tragedy what's happened. They were some of the best people that I've ever met. I just can't fathom what has happened. I just can't fathom what has happened.
12: Don and Gail Patterson and Gail's sister Heather Wilkinson died from food poisoning. Erin was convicted of murder last year and sentenced to life in jail with a 33-year non-parole. In 1981, Prince Charles married Lady Diana.
8: I, Charles Philip Arthur George, take thee, Diana Francis, to my wedded wife, to have and to hold from this day forward.
10: I, Diana Francis, take thee, Philip Charles Arthur George, to my wedded husband, this day forward.
12: You could barely hear Diana. They tied the knot at St. Paul's Cathedral, and sadly, the marriage didn't go the distance. In 1974, Mama Cass passed away.

0: She's since been inducted into the Rock and Roll Hall of Fame. In 1958, the US government established NASA. In 2001, the movie The Princess Diaries premiered.
1: Me? A princess? Shut up!
0: It stars Anne Hathaway and Julie Andrews. And on this day in 2022, Beyoncé released her 7th solo album.

0: Renaissance won Beyonce 4 Grammy Awards. It all happened on this day, the 29th of July. Just repeating the news about the M5 tunnel, because a lot of our listeners are impacted by this. Drivers can take King George's Road to Stony Creek Road, and overnight roadworks inside the tunnel have uncovered a problem. A crane is on the scene. Road crews are there as well. And we'll get an update from one of the bosses from Transport New South Wales, or Transurban, after the news at 6:30. So at the moment, they're saying they don't know how long the M5 tunnel is going to be closed. News is next at 6:30.
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2: It's 6:30. Good morning. I'm Josh Bryant. Sydney commuters are being warned of lengthy delays as crews attend to emergency work, which has forced the closure of the M5 East citybound. Operator Transurban says a fan hanging from the roof of the main tunnel will need to be removed. All citybound lanes blocked between King George's Road and General Holmes Drive. Transport for New South Wales' Howard Collins says while diversions are in place, drivers should reconsider any travel in the area.
3: We're going to be busy on the M4 and the M8 as well. So really warning customers, this is likely to go on throughout the morning peak. Trains have to be got to remove this fan. We're working very hard with the operator, but watch out for the diversion.
2: An investigation is underway after a stabbing at a service station in Sydney's northwest. Police began looking into the incident after a 19-year-old man attended a hospital with serious injuries to his arm. He's in a serious but stable condition. Dave has told Ben Fordham the service station at Park Lee's been cordoned off as officers scour the scene.
4: A friend of mine was pulling in to the petrol station there, and the police wouldn't let him through, and they said basically there'd just been a stabbing, and then the ambulance came. So he was there probably 2 minutes after the whole police force did get there.
2: Police say they've uncovered live hand grenades, automatic rifles and large amounts of ammunition in Sydney's southwest. The discovery was made by Task Force Falcon detectives during a search at Glenfield. A major childcare provider has banned class photos due to concerns about child safety. Good Start Early Learning says the risk of photographs being manipulated beyond its control is too high. The eSafety Commissioner has warned schools against sharing students' images online due to the threat of them being used for AI deepfakes. Construction is underway on the New South Wales Veterans and Families Memorial at the Domain in Inner Sydney. The site will provide a permanent place of reflection for remembrance and recognition of veterans, their families and the broader community. Veterans Minister David Harris says it will help meet the needs of those who've served.
5: It will offer a quiet sanctuary for gathering, healing and reflection for those who served from 1990 to the present day.
2: Also making news, a desperate search is underway in Japan with more than a dozen people still missing in buildings which have collapsed due to a powerful 7.1 magnitude earthquake. And the country's corporate regulator has found that banks aren't correctly linking off-center accounts to home loans in some cases, meaning mortgage holders are missing out on potential savings. In finance, the Dow Jones is up more than 500 points, the Nasdaq down, one Aussie dollar buying 69.7 US cents.
1: 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Australian mining pays more taxes and royalties than any other industry, enough to fund Medicare. 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
6: Australian sprinter Lachlan Kennedy has just been pipped at the post in the men's 100-metre sprint at the Commonwealth Games. He won silver with an Australian record time of 9.85 seconds, just 0.02 of a second behind Cameroon's Emmanuel Essemi. In the pool, Lani Pallister won gold with a dominant swim in the 800-metre freestyle for her third gold medal of the game. In Glasgow. In rugby league, Benji Marshall will be grilled by reporters this morning when the West Tigers coach gives his weekly press conference after naming his side to take on the Parramatta Eels on Sunday. Despite refusing to play last week, Adam Dewey has been named back in his favoured position of halfback. And FIFA has announced plans to seek private investment to fund its major competitions, including the World Cup. The move is being slammed by European body UEFA. That's sport. I'm Mike Pearsall.
2: 26-7, that's the latest news and sport.
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2: Leading the 2GB News Bulletin with Josh, emergency roadworks have the M5 tunnel closed east of Beverly Hills to Mascot. It's not going to get better anytime soon, and for traffic already in the queue from Milperra to Beverly Hills, you're just going to get diverted along Stony Creek Road, or you can access the M8. If you're not there yet, avoid the M5. There's debris on the M4 at Eastern Creek. It's closed two westbound lanes at the M7. I'm Steve Carline with traffic every 10 minutes on Sydney's 2GB.
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5: Mostly sunny throughout the day. Light winds, a top of 18 degrees on the coast and in the west. Another sunny day tomorrow. Mostly clear Friday, but the chance of a shower or two at times. Showers more likely in the evening on Saturday. Clearing again Sunday. Partly cloudy Monday. Right now, 12 degrees in town, humidity 60%, 11 degrees Bankstown and Terry Hills, 5 at Campbelltown, 7 Lucas Heights. I'm Josh Bryant. There'll be more news at 7 on your news leader, Sydney's 2GB.
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2: Thank you very much for tuning in. A reminder, we're giving you the chance to win a $250 voucher to Candelori's Italian restaurant. 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
6: When the moon hits your eye like a bigger pizza pie, that's amore.
2: And dial the prize line number 1-300-722-873. Candelori's, Horsley Drive, Smith. Field. Now, a warning, you'll be hearing this repeated today several times. There are dramas in the M5 tunnel. It's closed city bound from Beverly Hills to Mascot. Overnight roadworks have uncovered an issue. Drivers can take King George's Road and Stony Creek Road instead, and traffic is banked up about 5 km. Transurban has confirmed the M5 East Tunnel city bound will not be open during the peak this morning. I repeat, it's going to be closed all morning. Updates are being provided via your Linkt app. You should get it if you don't have it. Just repeating, the M5 tunnel closed city bound from Beverly Hills to Mascot. Now, police are asking for your help this morning. They want to find a needle in a haystack. Officers have had a breakthrough in a 22-year-old cold case. Back in 2004, police discovered the body of a man in bushland in the Blue Mountains. For the past 2 decades, he's been known as Echo Point Man. But now, new DNA technology has provided some more information, and police are hoping this info could help identify Echo Point Man. Superintendent John Nelson from Blue Mountains Police, the area commander, is on the line. Superintendent, good morning.
7: Good morning, Ben. Thanks for having me on this morning.
2: You're appealing to the Latvian community of Sydney.
7: Yes, that's correct, Ben. So, as you say, 22 years ago, which is almost a generation of people, we located who we know as our Echo Point Man, quite affectionately. Through advances in DNA, we've been able to work out through the genealogy that he has Latvian background. And the Latvian population in Australia is not necessarily a big population. So we're reaching out to that community in particular to see if they would help us in providing samples of DNA to try and work out this gentleman's family tree. We've already had some of our Latvian police officers that have provided that DNA that will help solve the puzzle, if you will, of an advanced family tree.
2: Right. So any members of the Latvian community, you want them to take a look at this and be talking about it?
7: 100%, Ben. So, you know, we feel that it's a real possibility that this might lead to us actually identifying, you know, our Echo Point man and giving him some dignity, resting in peace, and as well as his family. It could be, you know, that he has migrated, you know, given his age, his predicted age at the time is around about 60 years old. So he may have migrated anywhere from the 1950s right through to, you know, the early 2000s from Latvia. And as I say, not a big community. So we're hoping that, you know, maybe he's been a friend that somebody has lost touch with during that period, or a long-lost uncle or a brother, which can happen, as we know, in families, that might trigger somebody's memory. And hopefully that we can put the final piece of the puzzle together to find our man.
2: And, Superintendent, you believe he was murdered?
7: No. There was a coronial inquest and there's an open finding. What we have in terms of our information at this stage is that it's been a misfortune incident. So,
2: okay, and tell us about this cryptic note that was found in a backpack.
7: Yeah, so that note suggests basically that he's had some health problems at the time, which might help us in terms of identifying this man. So he talks about failing eyesight and the possibility that he can no longer work. At the time, with the property that we had found with him, might suggest that he was either living rough or between homes. He had a lot of, personal toiletries, et cetera, et cetera, right, with himself at that time. So we think possibly that, he's had some health problems and maybe he's either met with misfortune or he's, you know, done something to himself.
2: All right. Well, I'm glad that the technology's improved so much that you are closer to finding the answers you seek. Thanks so much for your time.
7: Thanks. You have a great day, Ben.
2: Superintendent John Nelson, Blue Mountains Police Area Commander.
4: 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And now, the Business Report.
2: A warning from the Reserve Bank Governor Michelle Bullock. Peter Switzer from switzer.com.au's got the details. Take it away, Switz.
8: Yeah, so Michelle Bullock basically said, if this inflation number comes out badly today, I have no fear about raising interest rates. That's what she said. So the inflation number today, really important, Ben. She also says that inflation is really bad for business. And I don't think the government's governor is wrong, but she also is ignoring the fact that inflation is high because of petrol prices linked to the Iran war, wage rises from the unions, excessive spending by the Albanese government, an explosion in the public service, and 1.6 million immigrants since 2020. And I can't see how a rise in interest rates is going to fix any of those problems, Ben, but that's just me. The markets, Dow up 537 points, the local market up 74 at the start today, Aussie dollar 69.78 US cents.
2: Good man, talk to you soon.
8: Cheers, mate.
2: Peter Switzer from switzer.com.au. It's coming up to 6:45. 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Sydney's weather mostly sunny with light winds, 59% humidity, 13 at the moment on the coast, 8 in Sydney's west, a top of 18. Coming up, the UK government introducing new subjects to schools.
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9: The M1 at Cowan has a south-facing breakdown at Jerusalem Bay Trail in the fast lane. Debris on the M4 at Eastern Creek has closed two westbound lanes after the Light Horse interchange. The big news is the M5. It's closed eastbound from Beverly Hills to Mascot. Approaching traffic's pretty evil from Milperra, and once you get to the M5 closure, you'll either divert onto the M8 or be sent towards Stony Creek Road, and we're hearing that Broughton Pass is blocked. I'm Steve Carline with traffic every 10 minutes on 2GB.
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2: Carl says, I come from Latvian heritage. Who can I call about the Blue Mountains incident, please? Well, you would be best to get straight on to Blue Mountains Police. And if you have any trouble reaching them, in fact, here we go. Katoomba Police, 4782 8199. That's the number for Katoomba Police, Carl. 4782 8199. We have received more than 1,000 messages about new polling that's good for One Nation. Several MPs are in danger of losing their seats, including Chris Bowen and Angus Taylor. Chris says Australia needs a politician who's had a real job in the private sector. Denise says, can't wait, vote for One Nation. Stuart says Pauline needs to get her candidates out there quickly. Matthew says, bring it on. Ben says, the problem is the next federal election isn't for another 2 years. Graham writes, the threat may dissipate after One Nation candidates are decided. And Megan says, why wait until the next election? Jeff says, similar suggestions were made in the last election in South Australia, but Labor won even more seats than One Nation. And Mick picks up on the same theme as others, saying, I wish One Nation would start naming candidates.
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2: Adam Gilchrist is live on the line from London, and he's got new subjects coming to classrooms. Hi, Adam.
7: Well, new old subjects, I suppose you could argue, but yes, alternatives to perhaps classical academic studies is the idea. So secondary school pupils, as announced by Andy Burnham, will be able to study things like manufacturing or product research or artificial intelligence in addition to those core subjects like English, maths and science. And the idea is that these could kick in from aged 10, 11 onwards and help solve a problem, which is that we currently have a million young people. Now, they're not as young as 10 or 11, but still a million young people who are not in education, employment or training, so-called NEETs. A million of them is rather a lot. The only thing is, Andy Burnham's idea might be right. You know, pathways to employment are not all about university, for goodness sake. There are plenty of other things. But we did already have, let's think, it was 6 years ago that they introduced T-levels, technical levels for things like agriculture and manufacturing again. And then we had V-levels, which are due to kick in next year again, vocational subjects. So this is a sort of tweak to that. But I guess what they're kind of acknowledging is it hasn't really worked and there are way too many teenagers who are kicking their heels.
2: Yeah, too many people leaving school and they're not job ready. And you've got young Brits who are ditching the pub.
7: Yeah, if they're not job ready, they're not hanging out in the pubs, it appears. Yes, according to a study published by the British Beer and Pub Association, we are still seeing our pubs close at a record rate. I mean, it's been true for quite a number of years now. So since just the last 25 years, we've gone from 60,000 pubs to 44,000. So you don't have to be a genius to work out that's one in four pretty much that have closed. It's more or less two a day so far this year. And of course you can argue in some cases it's because the old-fashioned corner pub that the old guy props up at the bar with a pipe and an old tankard doesn't seem to apply so much anymore. But I think also it is absolutely that younger people are in many cases kicking the alcohol trend and don't want to spend their nights in a boozer, even if they're smoke-free boozers these days. The only thing is, I would say, if you went into central London right now, you would find every pub absolutely full to the gunnels and mostly with under 30s. But there we go. That's statistics for you.
2: Yeah, so new classes coming and fewer younger people going to the pub. Who would have thought? Adam, we'll talk to you tomorrow.
7: Thanks, Ben.
2: Adam Gilchrist joining us from London. Right now, 9 minutes to 7 o'clock. On the text line, Ben, can you please give a shout-out to my husband, Bob? It's his happy birthday. He turns 80 today. He listens to you every day and he loves your show.

0: 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If you've got a birthday cheerio you want to pass along, you can send it through the text line, 0460 873 873. We hope you have a great 80th birthday today.
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2: If you're in the M5 queues waiting for things to get better, they won't. Emergency roadworks have the M5 closed eastbound between Beverly Hills and Mascot. No word at this stage of the M5 reopening during the morning peak. Aim for Stony Creek Road, or you can keep your patience there and take the M8. At Camden, we've got a crash on Old Hume Highway, southbound towards Burragarang Road, and at Oakhurst, a crash on Rooty Hill Road North at Lamb Street. I'm Steve Carline with traffic every 10 minutes on 2GB.
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0: 131873 if you'd like to be with us. Fiona Brown has settled her mammoth legal case. The former Liberal staffer took the Commonwealth to court after her treatment during the Brittany Higgins controversy. She's the former chief of staff to the Minister Linda Reynolds, and she launched legal action against the Commonwealth alleging it failed to protect her after she became embroiled in the political storm. She alleged that former PM Scott Morrison and his office failed to allow her to publicly defend herself. The settlement brings to a close one of the final pieces of litigation related to those allegations. The Australian newspaper has reported court documents showing the matter has been resolved following mediation. The terms of the settlement are confidential. And Pauline Hanson has cleared the air over her trip to Europe. The One Nation leader has updated her parliamentary register of interests. She's disclosed that the mining magnate Gina Rinehart paid for her flights between London, Rome and Sicily, as well as her ticket to the Dolce & Gabbana fashion parade while she was there. She's previously declined to say who paid for the trip. Pauline Hanson personally covered the cost of her accommodation, meals and expenses. The senator says it did not cost the taxpayer 1 cent for my trip overseas.
3: A sports update for the very best in Italian hospitality and cuisine. Sala Dining on Sydney Harbour. Book now at didisgroup.com.au.
0: We're going to kick off with some rugby league with Spiro.
4: Morning, Ben. A bombshell by the Penrith Panthers for team list Tuesday, with the high-flying first-place Panthers deciding to drop their 5'8". Blaise Talangi for this weekend's match with just 6 games remaining in the regular season. So he'll play reserve grade this week while Jack Cogger will start alongside Nathan Cleary in the halves for their clash against the Canberra Raiders. The other big team selection call for Teamless Tuesday had to do with the West Tigers deciding to recall Adam Dewey. He will start in the halves this weekend. He opted not to play last weekend after the coach Benji Marshall asked him to play in the back row. There were reports of an internal rift between the two of them, but it appears they have sorted out their differences. Dewey spotted at training yesterday. He looked pretty happy to be back with his teammates. So the West Tigers this weekend will welcome him back into their squad when they take on the Parramatta Eels in Sunday afternoon rugby league.
0: And we've got some great news from overseas.
5: Come on, Aussie, come on.
0: Australia dominating at the Commonwealth Games.
4: Absolutely, Ben. An historic morning in Glasgow, especially in the track and field. We are celebrating the achievements of the young Australian sprinter Lockie Kennedy, claiming silver in what Bruce McAvaney, the Channel 7 commentator, has described as the best 100 metres final he's ever seen at the Commonwealth Games level. A very, very significant result, Ben, because no Australian man has ever been as quick over 100 metres. Lockie Kennedy did the dash in 9.85 seconds, the new national record, and he becomes the first Aussie since 1962 to finish on the podium in this event at the Commonwealth Games, with Mike Cleary, the former rugby league player and sprinter, claiming bronze in the 100-yard sprint in that event. We also had the running of the women's 100 metres final, and the young Aussie sprinter Tori Lewis won the bronze, her time 10.99 seconds. And away from that, a gold medal this morning for Kai Robinson in the men's 10,000 metres.

0: meters. In the gymnastics, a gold for Jessie Moore in the men's parallel bars and Brianna Scott in the women's balance beam final. And we're keeping an eye on the netball as well. The Diamonds taking on Malawi, and we'll chat swimming next hour and run through all the gold medals that have been won in the pool over the course of the last few hours.
1: Great job, mate. Talk to you then.
0: Cheers, Ben.
1: Some other birthday wishes. Olivia Zammit. Happy birthday, Olivia Zammit. 18 today. Dad says a big birthday wish to you. And Nick from AFS Automotive in Marrickville. Happy birthday from Tula, George, Bill and Christopher. News is next with Josh. It's 7 o'clock.
2: 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GB News.
3: It's 7 o'clock. Good morning. I'm Josh Bryant. Transport officials warn city-bound lanes of the M5 East will remain closed throughout Sydney's morning peak. Dusty Fitzpatrick has more.
4: An operation is underway in the M5 tunnel to pull down a ventilation fan hanging from the motorway ceiling. All city-bound lanes are closed between King George's Road and General Holmes Drive. Transport for New South Wales Coordinator General Howard Collins says it will take some time to rectify the issue.
5: If you don't have to travel this morning in that area, try and avoid travel.
4: Citybound motorists are being diverted onto King George's Road. Dusty Fitzpatrick, Sydney.
3: Detectives have uncovered several live hand grenades as well as automatic rifles and thousands of rounds of ammunition during raids in Sydney's southwest. It's alleged they also found more than $3 million worth of drugs as well as phones and cash inside the Glenfield property. Police are hoping DNA testing may help provide the final piece of the puzzle to solve a decades-long mystery. The so-called Echo Point man was found dead in the Blue Mountains 22 years ago near a note about his failing eyesight. Superintendent John Nelson's told Ben Fordham new analysis shows he's of Latvian descent and they want to hear from anyone in the community.
6: It could be, that he has migrated, given his age, his predicted age, at the time is around about 60 years old, so he may have migrated anywhere from the 1950s right through to the early 2000s from Latvia. And as I say, not a big community.
3: Pauline Hanson has updated her parliamentary register of interests, declaring billionaire Gina Rinehart paid for her recent flights between London, Rome and Sicily. She says Ms. Rinehart also gifted her an invitation to a Dolce & Gabbana fashion parade. The One Nation leader says she paid for her own accommodation, meals and daily expenses. A study has found 30% of women who give birth in Australia have previously experienced at least one miscarriage. The Australian Institute of Health and Welfare has released new analysis looking at pregnancy loss. The Institute's Deanna Eldridge says the data highlights how common miscarriage is.
7: Among women who gave birth in 2022, almost one in three had previously experienced at least one miscarriage, and 10% had experienced two or more miscarriages, based on data from 5 states and territories.
3: Also making news, Japanese authorities say a number of people are feared dead after a major earthquake hit the country, toppling buildings. And US President Donald Trump and Israeli Prime Minister Benjamin Netanyahu have held a fresh round of talks at the White House. In finance, the Dow Jones closed up 537 points. The Nasdaq down 55 at the close, one Australian dollar buying 69.7 US cents.
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8: Sprinter Lachlan Kennedy has smashed the Australian men's 100 metre record to win a Commonwealth Games silver medal. The 22-year-old ran a blistering time of 9.85 seconds to finally break the 2003 record set by Patrick Johnson.
9: He's run 9.85. It was extraordinary stuff. We've never had a Commonwealth Games final like it, and we've never had an Aussie sprinter like that young man you can see there.
8: That audio from Seven. Tori Lewis also broke a national record running 10.99 to win bronze in the women's 100 metres. And teams are in for round 22 of the NRL. Kalen Ponga will return for the Knights in a big boost for their clash with the Broncos on Saturday night. Fletcher Sharp comes into the halves after Dylan Brown's season-ending knee injury. That's sport. I'm Mike Pearsall. It's 7:04. That's the latest news and sport.
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12: M5 has been nobbled. Traffic east of Milperra is averaging 10 k's an hour. There's no payoff either. With the M5 tunnel closed for emergency roadworks, you're going to be diverted onto the M8 or towards Stony Creek Road. So if you can, give the M5 a miss. Camden, we've got a crash on Old Hume Highway southbound towards Burragarang Road, and there's a praying at Oakhurst on Rudy Hill Road north at Lamb Street. Milperra and Canterbury Roads heading east, pretty tight from Condell Park to Punchbowl. I'm Steve Carline on 2GB.
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3: A mostly sunny day with light winds across Sydney, a top of 18 on the coast and in the west. Mostly sunny again tomorrow, mostly clear, but the chance of a shower or two at times Friday. Showers more likely in the evening Saturday, then clearing again for Sunday and Monday. Right now, 12 degrees in town, humidity 61%, 11 degrees at Bank Down, Gosford and Terry Hills, 5 at Campbelltown, 9 at Penrith. I'm Josh Bryant. 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
1: Thank you for joining us. Wednesday morning, July 29, the M5 tunnel is closed city-bound from Beverly Hills to Mascot. Overnight roadworks have uncovered an issue and there are major headaches, and Transurban has confirmed the M5 East Tunnel city-bound will not be open during peak hour this morning. Updates are being provided by the Linkt app and we'll get some more news throughout this hour. Also coming up, Anthony Albanese under pressure to display greater transparency and open up his diary to the public. We'll tell you about one of Australia's largest childcare providers banning class photos. And the verdict is in on Australia's best supermarket cheese. We've got it all covered for you. And on the energy front in the last 24 hours, New South Wales received 1% of its power from gas, 3% from wind, 4% from batteries, 5% from hydro, 10% from solar, and on top of the list, 77% from coal.
10: And now, Ben Fordham comments. 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
1: Well, get ready for some personal questions and awkward conversations. Not from me right now. I'm talking about the census that's coming up next month. It's the compulsory questionnaire that every Australian household has to answer. It's one form per household. And this year, Big Brother wants to know what floats your boat. Not all the details, but the Australian government wants to know what team you're on, or if you bat both ways. I'm not kidding. This is coming to a dinner table near you on August 11.
15: Let's talk about sex, baby.
1: For the first time, those aged 16 and over will be asked about their sexual orientation. And that includes a question about sexual attraction. Teens as young as sweet 16 will be asked to answer. If you refuse to fill out the form, you can be prosecuted. There are ticker box options to choose from. The Australian government wants to know, are you straight, gay or lesbian, bisexual, uses another term, don't know, or prefer not to answer. So they've narrowed it down to six choices. I suppose you couldn't have them all. So if you're intersex, omnigender, femme fluid, boy flux, autogender, cloud gender or gender fuzz, you'll have to tick uses another term. Now I know that this stuff is not going to shock a lot of 16-year-olds, but in many families and cultures, these are questions that are not answered easily. That's why many people keep their sexuality to themselves. Marilyn writes on the 2GB text line, it's none of their bloody business. And Aussies will be asked about gender, and you guessed it, there are more than two options. You'll be asked to select from the following, male, female, non-binary, uses another term, or prefer not to answer. It's a shame they don't have all of the above. Melanie's texted in saying, just write down, mind your bloody business. Many listeners are surprised about the personal nature of the questions, and it's one form per household, so it's not like a 17-year-old boy or 16-year-old girl can answer the questions privately. Mum or dad will be holding the census form and writing down the answers. Or maybe you live in a share house, and it's going to be your flatmate asking you these personal questions. Gay or straight? What about bisexual or non-binary? For some, these are constantly evolving questions. For others, there may be factors or family members that prevent them from answering honestly. And we don't want to over-dramatise these things, but in the worst examples, we've seen people attacked and even killed over their sexuality. The Family First National Director Lyle Shelton tells 2GB Breakfast, activists have captured the Canberra bubble, but it should not be assumed that mainstream Australians are on board. Encouraging a child to lock in a particular identity via the census invites potentially unwanted confusion. Let kids be kids. That's Lyle Shelton from Family First. By the way, we're only getting these questions because Anthony Albanese wanted them. When they were first floated, several Labor MPs were alarmed. The Treasurer, Jim Chalmers, feared they would be divisive. But in what was described in news stories at the time as an embarrassing backflip, the Prime Minister kept those questions in. So this is what we'll all get on August 11, according to news.com.au. They say to be more inclusive, the updated survey will have non-gendered terminology. For example, terms like parent one and parent two could replace traditional terms like mother and father. We'll leave the final word to Bruce. He says, from a person who hardly swears, regarding the census, there's only one answer, F off. Thanks, Bruce. Sadly, that's not one of the options on the form. So the census is happening on August 11. It is compulsory. If you fail to comply, you cop a fine, $364. And the census website warns of legal prosecution. That's if written warnings are ignored and forms aren't filled out. It's funny, isn't it? If you ask some of these questions in the workplace, you'd be fired.
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12: Stacey Street, north of Greenacre. Metal poles apparently have spilled off the back of a truck. And Newbridge Road at Chipping Norton. Crews are off to retrieve some debris in westbound lanes at Governor Macquarie Drive. There's a prang on Old Hume Highway at Camden, aiming south towards Burragarang Road. But the big focus, the main focus, the only focus, M5 tunnel closed for emergency emergency roadworks. You'll either be diverted to the M8 or towards Stony Creek Road. And if you're in that 10 kilometres of queued traffic from Milperra, that's the way it goes. I'm Steve Carline.
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10: Ben Fordham Live on 2GB, thanks to your local club, the best place to relax, enjoy a meal and watch the footy live and loud this season.
1: 16 minutes after 7 o'clock, Transurban's traffic team tell us drivers are saving up to 38 minutes right now using WestConnex from Parramatta to Sydney Airport, Transurban operator of Linkt. We do have other issues though with the M5 tunnel closed city bound from Beverly Hills to Mascot. It's going to be shut for all of peak hour. I know it's not what you want to hear, but that's the situation. Updates are being provided via the Linkt app. So we'll keep you updated on the situation as we make our way throughout the morning.
10: Sydney's best breakfast.
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1: Lots of feedback coming through already about the census for 2026 and some of the questions we are going to be asked when we sit down on August 11. Your feedback coming through. Ellen says, that rubbish makes me not want to fill it out. Jenny says, regarding the census, it is not compulsory. The census is not law. I'm only answering three questions. Well, Jenny, I'm just going off the census website. They say if you don't fill out the form, you can be fined. And also there is a threat of prosecution if you ignore the written warnings. Chris says, we're all just going to supply black block lines as answers. You can have your say. 131873. Let me go to Stephen, who's on the line. Hi, Stephen.
21: Hey, Ben, how you doing?
1: Good, mate. What do you make of the sex questions in the census?
21: Look, I think it's just ridiculous. You know, like, everyone identifies as different things these days. You know, how are you going to get the truth?
1: And just think about some of those conversations, Stephen, when you've got families together and you might have religious concerns or cultural things. Not everyone wants to be discussing these things, right?
21: Exactly, and you know, in one family, you could have three or four different views. I just think it's just very ancient in the way they're doing this.
1: Good on you. Thank you. Appreciate the call, Stephen. 131873. If you want to be part of the show, Meanwhile, the New South Wales Police Force has been caught out in a fib, and their own documents prove it. They're madly trying to downplay an issue with one of their main support services. A new requirement has been introduced forcing police chaplains to name the officers who use their services. The new clause has thrown privacy out of the window. Chaplains are now resigning in protest. And the Deputy Commissioner Dean Smith has told 2GB Breakfast yesterday that the new rules only apply to certain situations.
0: It only relates to incidents where there are mass casualty events, such as Bondi, which we've been involved in, where multiple officers from multiple areas attend incidents. It does not impact day-to-day activities or the provision of support services via the chaplaincy program.
1: But we've got our hands on the New South Wales Police tender documents for the chaplain services, and in them there is no mention of mass casualty events. The former cop-turned-politician Rod Roberts is raising the alarm. He tells 2GB Breakfast, "I believe you guys were lied to regarding the police chaplains. I have documentary proof to support this." And this morning, 2GB Breakfast can confirm that New South Wales Police have acknowledged there's an issue and they'll be rewriting the policy. Rod Roberts, the former cop turned upper house MP, is on the line right now. Rod, good morning.
20: Good morning, Ben. Thanks for having us on.
1: So when we heard from Dean Smith yesterday, he was telling us, "Oh no, don't worry about this. It only applies to mass casualty events."
20: Well, that's what I heard, Ben, and I can tell you my phone lit up like a Christmas tree yesterday morning the moment he got off the air to you, with cops and chaplains ringing me, pointing out how he misled you. Now, there's only two conclusions you can come to here, Ben. One is he deliberately lied to you. I'll just tell Fordham anything and I'll move on. It'll be dead and buried. Or two, he's incompetent and doesn't know what he's doing. Either things are attributes or characteristics that aren't becoming of a Deputy Commissioner of Police.
1: You've gone through the police tender documents, so have we. I can't see mass casualty events written anywhere.
20: It's not mentioned anywhere, Ben. I know that your research team has got you the documents as well. It's section 5.2 paragraph L and 5.2 paragraph R are the ones, and it doesn't mention that. And it says that the chaplain service must provide the full name and details of those that they've spoken to. And let me point out another inconsistency in his statement to you yesterday, Ben. I've had a transcript of that interview done, and he said this in part. "This is just about making sure that where we have mass casualty events, where we have large-scale responsive police officers, that we capture the names of individuals and officers who attend to make sure that we don't miss anybody and we're able to provide them with the support they need at the time that they need it." Well, Ben, this is 2026. The New South Wales Police Force, if they're relying on chaplains telling them who's at a major event, we're in awful trouble, mate. They've got rostering, they've got tasking, they've got radio call signs, they've got GPS tracking in vehicles. Mate, if that's what the best of the hierarchy of the New South Wales Police Force can come up with, mate, we are in awful trouble.
1: Well, Rod, we're being told here at 2GB Breakfast that this has now been acknowledged, that there's been an issue here. They believe that everyone's heart was in the right place when drafting these changes, but they have somehow missed the mark and they're going to be rewritten.
20: Well, so they should be, Ben. But listen, it shouldn't have to get to this stage where you're on about it yesterday. I'm on about it. Mark Murray wrote an excellent piece yesterday and again today in today's Telegraph. He's a Deputy Commissioner of Police, Ben. He's in the high 400,000s, maybe 500,000 a year. How does this document ever leave his office in the first place? It's a poorly drafted document and it's not fit for purpose, and somebody needs to be in trouble over this.
1: Away from this one, there's some other big news being announced today by police on social media at about 10 a.m. They have updated their COVID-19 vaccination policy requirement from mandatory to recommended. It means the officers who were sacked during the pandemic for not getting the jab have the chance to return to work. And this follows a major campaign from us and also you and John Ruddock in New South Wales Parliament.
20: Yes, well, finally, common sense has prevailed. I said this at the beginning that Mal Lanyon is a pragmatic leader and one that will look at this properly, and that's obviously what they're doing now. And this, again, Ben, has only come about because of pressure from yourself and myself and John Ruddock. It shouldn't need us to do this. The leadership should have done this on their own.
1: At least Mal Lanyon has heard the message, and those officers have the opportunity to rejoin the force. The statement that will be released today says the police force has updated its vaccination policy. The commissioner is considering on a case-by-case basis reappointing former members who were separated from New South Wales Police at the time of the mandatory policy. In the case of former officers, this will include satisfying a professional suitability assessment that includes physical, medical and psychological testing. Once cleared, the officer will be required to complete a 12-week course at the New South Wales Police Academy. So they can't start back immediately and they'll need to freshen up their training. But right, at least the door's open again.
20: Yeah, this is great news, Ben, because this should never have happened to some of these poor officers in the first place. We're desperate for cops. Here's the opportunity to get some highly experienced police back on the beat again.
1: Always good to talk to you, Rod. Thanks for your time.
20: Good on you, Ben. Thank you.
1: Rod Roberts. So that news will be announced by New South Wales Police today at 10 a.m. If you're a police officer, then you can see it, I think, on LinkedIn and some other social media accounts like Facebook at 10 o'clock today. You heard it here first.
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12: The M5 tunnel is closed eastbound for emergency roadworks. You'll either be diverted at Beverly Hills along the M8 or sent towards Stony Creek Road. Approaching M5 traffic's queued 10Ks from Milperra. The speeds are slow, the language is fruity. East-facing breakdown on the M4 at Merrylands, just past Coleman Street. City Westlink really heavy at Lilyfield, and Roselle Interchange is heaving. Spit Bridge, busy north and southbound. I'm Steve Carline on your traffic leader, 2GB.
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1: Thank you for joining us. Let's go to Samantha, who wants to talk about sex and the census. Hello, Samantha.
28: Hi, Ben. Look, I think I'm going to have to Google these terms. I've never heard of them before. Cloud? What's that?
1: Cloud gender?
28: Yes.
1: You don't know what cloud gender is?
28: I'm going to have to Google. I'm going to have to Google, in fact, probably a majority of those terms there. So what does that mean? I don't know what I am now. It's questioning my sexuality.
1: Well, cloud gender is a neurogender identity where a person cannot fully understand or see their gender clearly.
28: Oh, well, I don't think I fit in that category then. But nevertheless, I still need to look up the other ones as well just to make sure that I've got the right category.
1: Tell me, do you like roses from Mr. Roses?
28: Love roses. Don't get them enough.
1: Just hang on there, Samantha. They're coming your way. MrRoses.com.au. 12 long-stem roses, a beautifully scented Mr. Roses candle, a Mr. Roses vase and delivery valued at $195. MrRoses.com.au. Yeah, I mentioned those other gender definitions. They're not in the census. I was saying you've got six choices, so it means you won't have all these other ones. And one of the other ones I mentioned was gender fuzz. And someone says, what's gender fuzz? Let me have a look. Gender fuzz is a non-binary and polygender identity where a person experiences multiple genders that blur together. Right. 131873, the open line number. We're coming up to the news at 7:30. It's time to join the thousands of Aussie businesses who've chosen to switch to Red Energy. You can find out more, redenergy.com.au. Lots of time to talk after the news, so keep the calls coming on 131873. 59% humidity right now in Sydney, mostly sunny with light winds, 12 degrees on the coast, 8 in Sydney's west, we have a top of 18, and then Thursday, sunny with a top of 17 degrees, Friday, a shower or two on the coast, a top of 18, and on Friday, mostly sunny in Sydney's west with a top of 18 degrees.
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2: It's 7:30. Good morning. I'm Josh Bryant. Transport officials in Sydney are warning the M5 East city-bound lanes will remain shut through the morning peak amid an operation to extract a ventilation fan from the motorway ceiling. Railway maintenance trains are having to be deployed to remove the fan. Commuters in the area are being advised of significant delays. A diversion route is in place along King George's Road. A large-scale search and rescue operation is underway after a magnitude 7.1 earthquake struck Japan. Nine's foreign correspondent Reid Butler explains.
3: The shake came on hard and fast. Japan's meteorological agency registering a 7.1 magnitude earthquake hitting Kyushu Island in the country's south. There was chaos inside supermarkets, and at one shopping centre, a suspected gas explosion caused the collapse of the second floor. Search and rescue crews have remained there through the night looking for survivors. At least 10 are reported missing. There are fears too for workers at a paper factory. Bridges have been destroyed and at least one freight train derailed. Damage everywhere across Japan's second most populous island. Reid Butler, Los Angeles.
2: A man is in a serious but stable condition after a stabbing in Sydney's northwest. Officers began investigating after the 19-year-old presented to hospital with injuries to his arm. A crime scene has been set up at a service station at Park Lee. Police are planning to rewrite a policy around changes to police chaplains after backlash to proposed disclosure obligations. Chaplains had been resigning or threatening to resign amid concerns they'd be required to, upon request, name officers who used their services. Police had originally defended the policy, saying it would only apply to mass casualty events. Former police officer turned politician Rod Roberts has told Ben Fordham the suggestion that they need information from chaplains to ensure that no one present was missed doesn't add up.
20: They got radio call signs, they got GPS tracking in vehicles. Mate, if that's what the best of the hierarchy of the New South Wales Police Force can come up with, mate, we are in awful trouble.
2: Police believe they've made a potential breakthrough in the mystery of a man found dead in the Blue Mountains more than two decades ago. DNA analysis shows the so-called Echo Point Man is likely of Latvian or Middle European ancestry. It's hoped that discovery will help them identify the man. Also making news, Qantas has completed what is believed to be the longest ever commercial flight, lasting 24 hours and 24 minutes. And 13 Australian patients have reported a sunburn-like sensation on their skin while taking GLP-1 weight loss medications. In finance, the Dow Jones closed up 537 points, the Nasdaq down 55, one Aussie dollar buying 69.7 US cents.
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2: Both Australian records in the 100 metre sprint have been broken this morning at the Commonwealth Games. Lachie Kennedy ran a 9.85 to win silver in the men's, breaking Patrick Johnson's time from 23 years ago. Just minutes later, Tori Lewis became the first Aussie woman to break 11 seconds on the way to winning bronze.
6: She's run 10.99. It's all your Christmases coming at once in so many ways. Under 11, breaks the Australian record twice within 2 hours.
2: That audio on 7. Australia has won a record equaling 28th gold medal in the pool by taking out the mixed 4x100m medley relay. And Ivan Cleary's made a shock call to drop 5/8 Blaise Talangi. He'll play New South Wales Cup this week with Jack Cogger to start against the Raiders on Saturday in Mudgee. That's sport. I'm Mike Pearsall. It's 26-8. That's the latest news and sport.
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12: M5 traffic queues start at Milperra. It's going to take you an hour on the motorway to get to Beverly Hills and there's no payoff. Diversions will then send you along the M8 or towards Stony Creek Road. A truck and car crash on Windsor Road at Northmead at James Roos Drive's taken out 2 of 3 southbound lanes. M4 at Merrylands got an east-facing breakdown there after Coleman Street. M7, M2 eastbound merge. Heavy going there through Baulkham Hills. I'm Steve Carline with traffic every 10 minutes on Sydney's 2GB.
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2: Mostly sunny throughout the day, light winds a top of 18 degrees on the coast and in the west. Clear skies again tomorrow, mostly sunny but the chance of a shower or two at times Friday. Showers more likely in the evening Saturday, clearing for Sunday and Monday though. Right now 12 degrees in town, humidity 62%, 11 degrees at Bankstown, 11 also at Gosford, Penrith and Terry Hills, 5 degrees at Campbelltown. I'm Josh Bryant. 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
1: 131873. If there's anything to report on the roads, I'll get a quick update if I can from Denise Kelly, General Manager of WestConnex, because the M5 tunnel is closed, city-bound from Beverly Hills to Mascot. Denise Kelly's on the line right now. Denise, good morning.
13: Good morning, Ben.
1: When's it going to reopen?
13: We're hoping to reopen it by afternoon peak or before if we can, Ben. We've got a crew on there. We've had a crew there since 6:30 this morning working hard to try and fix the issue that we've got there. So I really apologise to all the motorists of Sydney this morning for that inconvenience, but putting safety first, got to get that jet fan resolved.
1: What is the issue? I don't want to get too technical, but what's gone wrong?
13: No, that's all right. Look, we've got jet fans in the tunnel. There's about, for your motorist interest, there's about 147 of them, and they're secured to the roof of the tunnel, and this one has got a fault in it, and we've decided that the best course of action is to take it down, and that requires us to get a crane and work platforms, et cetera, in there to remove that jet fan. But there's no, once we remove the jet fan, there's no issues with the safety of the tunnel.
1: Right, and apart from an apology, what else can you offer motorists?
13: Oh, look, Ben, I'm very sorry for the inconvenience this morning. We've got two alternate routes open. The M8 eastbound is still open, and I understand that King George's Road is still offering a relatively good transition. But if people are held up in the tunnel this morning, please contact us at Linkt on 13 33 31 and we'll talk to them about the issue.
1: Good on you, Denise. We appreciate the update.
13: All right. Thanks, Ben.
1: Denise Kelly, our number 131873.
0: Sydney's best breakfast. 2GB.
1: Scott wants to talk about the census. Hi, Scott.
14: G'day, Ben. How are you going?
1: I'm well. What's on your mind?
14: I just think with the census that they've really got it all wrong. We should be asking questions for real Australians about real issues such as how many people have missed being able to pay a utility bill or a mortgage payment? How many people couldn't fill up the car completely because they don't have the funds to do it? Real questions for real Australians because, mate, as Australians, for the Australian family, it's not hurting anymore. It's bleeding out.
1: And just imagine if we asked a question, how do you feel about the mass migration numbers that we've seen in Australia in recent years and what would you like to see in the years ahead?
14: Exactly right. But also consider, if you ask any of these questions in the workforce, you won't be in the workforce for too long.
1: Yeah, well, when you're asking people about their sexuality, certainly that's off limits in 2026, but not in the census. Good on you, Scott. And just on migration numbers, I'm going to share these with you after 8 o'clock. But just have a listen to this fact. It took Australia 12 years to add 1 million people to the population up until the year 2000. These days, it takes less than 3 years to add 1 million. So we've run migration more than 4 times higher in the most recent period than we did 25 or 26 years ago. So in the year 2000, to clock up an extra 1 million, it would take 12 years. Now we do it in 3. I think that tells you all you need to know. Kathy wants to talk about the census. Hi, Kathy.
15: Hi, Ben. My husband and I have both applied for the census quite a long time ago. I have done it before as a group leader. I can't remember the term. I'm still on the short list. My husband has got a job. It's taken him hours to set up his account. And still, he doesn't know who his team leader is. And this is supposed to be on in 2 weeks.
1: Right, okay.
15: So they don't have staff.
1: Okay, so you've signed up to work as part of the census, but you're waiting to hear back from them as to what you're supposed to do.
15: Absolutely.
1: Hang on there, Kathy. We'll grab your number. If someone from the Bureau of Stats or the Census wants to get in contact with us, we'll be able to put you in contact with Kathy. And just on those personal questions being asked, as I said, most 16-year-olds won't blush when you're asking them these questions. But every family dynamic is different. Eddie says, my son is gay. He's 19 years old and for whatever reason, he's never declared his sexuality. We love him and we don't think he needs to. How awkward will this invasive surgery make him? Kylie says, I didn't do it last time and I didn't get fined. Brad says, I won't be filling out those BS questions.
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12: M5 traffic queues start at Milpera and they're actually before Henry Lawson Drive. We've done the maths on this. There's about 3,500 cars queued towards Beverly Hills only to then divert onto the M8 or Stony Creek Road. Windsor Road at Northmead got a truck and car crash at James Roos Drive, just the one southbound lane open. Eastern Distributors cranky south through the main tunnel. Rozelle Interchange is pretty much full. I'm Steve Carline with traffic every 10 minutes on 2GB.
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1: On the M5 tunnel being closed city-bound, Alan says, why replace a ceiling fan in the morning peak? Well, in case it falls during the morning peak and crashes on top of your car. That would be why, Alan. It's not ideal, and there would be the temptation to say, you know what, it's not going to fall during the morning peak, let's fix it later on. But if it falls during the morning peak and you were the knucklehead who decided not to fix it, then you lose your job. On the text line, it's Victoria's birthday today. She listens every morning. She's currently at a health retreat detoxing. Thank you very much for listening. We appreciate it. Happy birthday. Sandra is turning 50 today.
21: Happy birthday to you. Happy birthday to you. Happy birthday.
1: Happy birthday to both of you. On the police officers, unvaccinated and sacked, being welcomed back into the police force after they undergo some training and a few other hoops they've got to jump through. Sam says 5 years late, no guarantee of a job, and being sent back to police school as a punishment, not a win. Well, Sam, we can only do what we can do. And I can tell you the unvaccinated cops who lost their jobs are most thankful for what we've managed to achieve through years of campaigning. So it is what it is. Mark says, good morning, Ben. You're talking about the police returning to work. I'm astounded that this is still going on, but you did mention physicals before they came back to work. Have you seen the police that we have on duty these days? They would never pass a physical, and most of them would be unable to run 10 feet. All right, Mark, I think what we need to do here is we need to set up a foot race. It's Mark versus a police officer in New South Wales. And Mark, I don't know who you are. I don't know what you look like. I don't know how fast or slow you are, but I've got a feeling that they would have you beat.
10: Sydney's best breakfast.
3: 2GB.
1: On all the different genders, I mentioned gender fuzz. Barbara says, I thought gender fuzz was a woman with a beard. No, Barbara. And Greg says, what gender am I? On a cold morning like today, I jump in the surf and my gender almost disappears. I had to explain that issue recently to my 11-year-old son, Greg. It was most interesting. I should have just got the old Seinfeld episode out about shrinkage. Now, on another issue, and this is not one of the biggest ones we'll ever tackle, but one of our listeners has brought it to our attention. It relates to some of the buses that drive around Sydney with posters on the side advertising Ben Fordham Live on 2GB. Margaret says, I want to phone the bus company regarding your photo on the back of one of the buses. Someone has blacked out one of your teeth. Sydney buses should fix this graffiti immediately. Margaret, good morning.
20: Oh, good morning, Ben. How are you? Lovely to speak to you.
1: Nice to talk to you. You worried about my teeth?
20: Well, I was driving along behind the bus last week, and and I thought, oh, gosh, look, there's Ben on the back of the bus. And then I thought it looked a bit unusual, and then I realised that it was missing a tooth. I was shocked. I'm so shocked because I love that song that, you know, that John Williamson wrote for 2GB and for you.
1: Mm.
20: And, you know, you are on the side of the bus. And I thought, oh, you're on the back of the bus too, but something's not right.
1: I wonder who would have done that. Who would have got out a black texter and coloured in one of my beautiful white teeth?
20: It's shocking, isn't it? You never know who's around.
1: You know who I suspect? I reckon it's Kyle Sanderlands.
20: Oh, dear. Well, I thought I had intended to phone the bus company, and then I had the opportunity to send a text just on the day of the Oz alert because I'd asked you about that. And then, which I never got. I didn't get Oz alert, but never mind.
1: Right. Well, you've been behind one of the buses and you're worried about my tooth. Well, look, I'll try and figure it out. What I'll do is I'll just have to drive around Sydney, try and catch up to that bus and then stop it in the traffic and get some white paint out and correct the issue with my tooth.
20: I think the bus company should. It was in the Mossman Neutral Bay area and I was so shocked and I must have been concentrating on the traffic. And I actually, as I said to Maddie, I can't exactly remember where I was. It was either in Brady Street. But
1: that's all right. I'll chase it. I'll find it. And bloody Kyle Sanderlands, he strikes again. Margaret, hang on there. I'm going to send you a $200 voucher to the Dee Dee's restaurant. So Con and Kerry Dee Dee's will welcome you to one of their gorgeous restaurants, possibly Sala at Jones Bay Wharf or Alpha, the Greek restaurant in the city. And Kyle has got so much time on his hands at the moment. That's what he's doing. I reckon in the early mornings is going around with a black art line pen and putting some graffiti on my face. 131873 is the number. It's 10 to 8. And it's a good time to join the thousands of Aussie businesses who've made the switch. RedEnergy.com.au.
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1: Angus Taylor has been caught up in an inquiry into corruption within the New South Wales Liberals. It's been revealed the federal opposition leader may have been giving funds to a Christian faction. Former Liberal member Dylan Whitelaw has faced a hearing at the Independent Commission Against Corruption. He'd been involved in a conservative Christian group within the Liberal Party called the Reformers, and they're facing ICAC over allegations of branch stacking and receiving illegal donations. Dylan Whitelaw was working at Catholic Schools New South Wales, and his boss, Dallas McInerney, was one of the Reformers. ICAC has heard Dylan shared a message with his fellow Reformers discussing Angus Taylor. The message said, Dallas has told me he got the commitment from Taylor for the 15K injection plus 3K monthly donation. Dylan says he can't explain why the message contained information he now says is false.
22: This is not something that you'd make up, though, is it, Mr. Whitelaw?
23: I don't know. I would suggest not, but potentially Dallas had told me something that was incorrect.
1: Dylan Whitelaw has told the commission, I'd be very surprised if Mr. Taylor made any financial contribution. Angus Taylor is not commenting. The Liberal leader only says he's not a party to the matters before the commission.
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12: Wilton Road, Appin, is closed near Cataract River. We've got a B-double that's become stuck there near Broughton Pass. A multi-vehicle crash on the M8 at St Peters, southbound at the off-ramp to Gardiners Road. And the M5 has a breakdown at Moorbank. It's eastbound at the off-ramp to Heathcote Road. And getting off the M5 is actually a good idea. There's better ways to spend your $6.06 then sit in a traffic jam between Milperra and Beverly Hills, and the M5 tunnel is closed eastbound, Beverly Hills to Mascot. I'm Steve Carline.
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4: Thank you for joining us. Residents in southwest Sydney are up in arms. They're already complaining about the noise from the new airport. That did not take long. The first cargo flight started arriving and departing from Western Sydney International on Monday. Locals say the 24/7 flight path is going to be a real issue. One resident in the Oaks says she was woken by the muffled sound of roaring engines at 3 a.m. Her suburb is well outside most of the noise map. She's told the Sydney Morning Herald, "I thought that's not a truck, that's an aeroplane. At night time we don't have any other noise around us, so we hear everything." And still on planes, 3.6 million people have been tracking a Qantas test flight. The project's Sunrise aircraft completed its journey from Melbourne to France in 24 hours and 24 minutes. And if you live around the new Western Sydney International Airport, I'd love to hear your experiences when it comes to noise. And on the text line, Luca, are you listening at the moment? With all of these birthday messages, Luca says, "I'm wondering if I could get a birthday shout out on August 7 for my birthday on the 8th of the 8th. My name is Luca. I'm turning 14. I listen to your radio show every day going to school." Well, I'll tell you what I'm going to need you to do, Luca. I need you to call me on August 7, the day before your birthday, and why don't we have a chat then? So I just don't know whether my memory is going to be strong enough to recall on the morning of August 7 that it's your birthday. I'll try, but if you call in that morning, not only will we say happy birthday to you, we'll find a great prize to give you as well for your birthday.
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4: Well, that's day five all wrapped up of the Commonwealth Games, Spiro.
5: Good morning, Ben. And Australia continues to dominate proceedings in Glasgow. We remain at the top of the medal tally. 35 gold, 18 silver and 27 bronze for a total of 80 medals at the end of day five of competition. So many highlights right across multiple sports. We've had gold medals in the pool to Lani Pallister, our mixed 4x100 medley team, as well as Flynn Southam and Kiralee Hayes as well. And at the start of the Commonwealth Games, the mining magnate and the billionaire Gina Rinehart said that she'd reward our swimmers if they were to win medals in the pool. So $20,000 for a gold medal, $15,000 for a silver, $10,000 for a bronze, and then $5,000 for a gold medal in a relay. Now, I've crunched the sums based on all the medals we've won so far. Gina Rinehart will commit $1.1 million.
4: Boy.
5: $1.1 million to our swimmers off the back of their performance and counting. We've still got a few more days of competition. And the part that I find very frustrating and confusing to understand, Ben, is that athletes have been told not to mention her or thank her in any of their post-race interviews. And I think when someone's tipping in $1.1 million out of their own money to support our athletes on the world stage, they should be allowed, or the athletes should be allowed to do what they want if they're receiving a kickback from a billionaire in the form of Gina Rinehart. So well done to the swimmers. We've also had gold in the track and field to Eleanor Patterson in the high jump, Kai Robinson in the 10,000 metres final, and in the sprints, two of our athletes doing very well, Lachlan Kennedy, silver in the 100 metres final for the men's with a time of 9.85 seconds, and Tori Lewis, bronze in the women's 100 metre final.
4: And Laurie Daly says farewell as New South Wales Blues coach.
5: Well, he's broken his silence this morning, Ben, appearing on Breakfast Radio, responding to reports he's quitting as Blues coach. He said that he'll make an announcement when he's ready to. He won't go into those reports today, but he did clarify that his health is okay, because there are some reports this morning that a health scare has triggered his resignation as the Blues coach, but he's confirmed no issue on the health front and he'll make an official announcement soon.
4: Love you, Loz.
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0: RTB News.
1: It's 8 o'clock. Good morning. I'm Josh Bryant. Transurban is apologising as the M5 East Tunnel is shut city-bound for the entire morning commute. The roads had to be closed because of the need to remove a ventilation fan in the key road link. Commuters are being warned to expect delays. Diversions are in place. WestConnex General Manager Denise Kelly's told Ben Fordham they'll get the issues resolved as quickly as possible.
2: I'm very sorry for the inconvenience this morning. We've got two alternative routes open. The M8 eastbound is still open, and I understand that King George's Road is still offering a relatively good transition.
1: Police say they've found live hand grenades as well as firearms and $3 million worth of drugs during raids of a property in Sydney's southwest. Detectives were carrying out a routine compliance check at a Glenfield home when they made the discoveries. A man and woman, both aged 26, were arrested at the scene. They've now been charged with several offences. The White House says talks between US President Donald Trump and Israel's Prime Minister Benjamin Netanyahu were positive and productive. It was the first time both leaders have met in person since the launch of the joint war against Iran. Former Pentagon advisor Jasmine El-Gamal has told Today it's likely Mr. Netanyahu held less sway over President Trump than when the conflict first broke out.
3: This time around, the president's ears are not as receptive to Prime Minister Netanyahu's messages that he should continue the pressure on Iran and potentially even go back to full-scale war.
1: A desperate search is underway in Japan with more than a dozen people still missing in buildings which have collapsed due to a powerful earthquake. The 7.1 magnitude tremor hit the Kumamoto prefecture, causing damage to busy sites, including a shopping centre. A major childcare provider is banning class photos, citing child safety concerns. Good Start Early Learning says the risks of the photographs being manipulated beyond its control is simply too high. Mortgage holders are being advised to check their offset account is properly linked to their home loan. Australia's corporate regulator has found some banks are failing to properly manage offset accounts. ASIC chairperson Sarah Court says it's costing mortgage holders millions of dollars in promised savings.
4: And to date, we know that $55 million has been compensated to customers where banks have failed to get these linkages right, and that amount is increasing.
1: And New South Wales Police is planning to rewrite the policy around changes to police chaplains after backlash to proposed disclosure obligations. In finance, the Dow Jones closed up 537 points, the Nasdaq down 55, one Australian dollar buying 69.7 US cents.
0: 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Australians are asking AI what to buy. Is your business in the answers? 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
5: The Roosters' five-match winning streak will be put to the test against the Cowboys in round 22 of the NRL. The last time the two teams met, North Queensland scored a gutsy 18-12 win at Magic Round. Cowboys forward Jeremiah Nane has told Sports Today that success could help his side tomorrow night.
6: Take a lot of confidence out of that game and make sure we turn up this Thursday again with the same mentality and bring that physicality too, like we did last week against the Broncos.
5: It's been a massive morning on the track for Australian athletes at the Commonwealth Games in Glasgow. Lachlan Kennedy set a new Australian record in the 100 metres of 9.85 seconds, winning silver. Tori Lewis won bronze in the women's 100, becoming the first Aussie woman to break the 11-second barrier. And Eleanor Patterson won high jump gold, equaling the game's record of 1.96 metres. That's sport. I'm Mike Pearsall.
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10: M5 towards Beverly Hills is queued from Milperra. Now, the M5 tunnel's closed eastbound between Beverly Hills and Mascot. You've got the choice of either going along the M8 or aiming for Stony Creek Road. The M8 at St. Peter's has a multi-vehicle crash at the off-ramp to Euston Road facing south. Jason tells me there's a prang on General Holmes Drive, Monterey, northbound just before President Avenue, and a B-double is stuck at Appin and it's closed Wilton Road near Broughton Pass. I'm Steve Carline on 2GB.
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1: Mostly sunny throughout the day. Light winds atop of 18 degrees on the coast and in the west. Another mostly sunny day tomorrow. Mostly clear with a chance of a shower or two for Friday. Showers more likely in the evening Saturday, but clearing again for Sunday and Monday. Right now, 13 degrees in town. Humidity 60%. 12 degrees at Bankstown and Terry Hills, 7 at Campbelltown, 8 Lucas Heights, 11 at Penrith. I'm Josh Bryant. 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
14: Ben, Fordham. It's good to know you're there, Ben. 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On my way to work or in my lazy chair. Sometimes you get me going, mate. 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You even soothe my mood when my footy team can't win. So keep the good times flowing, mate. You're born to be on air. Your head is on the side of a bus.
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0: I'm in the shoot with the fella high. So keep the good times flowing, mate. You're born to be on air. Your head is on the side of a bus.
1: You're everywhere. You're everywhere.
0: Oh, shut up. Good morning, Ben.
2: Good morning. Thank you very much for having us. Meg says, on flights, I'm at Cranbrook, Landilo area. The flight path loops around to the north of me, then goes to the south to land. You can just hear a very low rumble. It's not invasive. And there have been 25 flights over the last two nights. I slept through the night. Absolutely no problem here at all. Good to hear. Meg, thank you very much for getting in touch. It's 9 minutes after eight. Transurban's traffic team advises the M5 East Tunnel is closed city-bound while crews carry out safety repairs to a jet fan in the tunnel. Drivers are advised to avoid the M5 East Tunnel and use alternative routes. Transurban, operator of Linked.
3: 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Opinions that matter. 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And now, Ben Fordham comments.
2: Do you ever have that feeling when you're stuck in traffic and you think to yourself, I wish I could just leave this rat race? Well, you're not alone. Australians are leaving big cities in droves. New data shows the shift from the capitals to regional Australia has reached its highest level on record. For every three Australians moving into a capital city, almost four are going the other way. This isn't a minor adjustment, it's a reversal. For most of our modern history, the movement has been towards Sydney, Melbourne, Brisbane, Perth, Adelaide. Now the traffic's running the other way. In fact, my cousin Tori and her partner Ian have just bailed on the big smoke. I caught up with Ian yesterday and he was raving about life on the south coast of New South Wales. On rent, they're saving about $200 a week. So let's go to these stats from the Combank. In the March quarter, capital to regional moves outnumbered regional to capital moves by 30%. The regional movers index rose 20% in 3 months and was almost 5% higher than a year earlier. So this is the highest reading in the series. And it's not just a temporary post-COVID reshuffle. The trend has been building since 2018. Sydney and Melbourne are driving the shift to the regions. Sydney's accounted for 55%, Melbourne 36%. So together, Australia's two largest cities produced 91% of the net movement out of the capitals. Now that tells you something. People aren't just simply moving house, they're rejecting the deal that big cities now offer. Record housing costs, crushing rents, congested roads, you might be on one at the moment, overcrowded trains, strained hospitals, packed schools, longer commutes, and less space. And governments just keep on adding more people. Migration surges as infrastructure lags behind. And if you need any convincing that we've turned immigration up too high, have a listen to this. It took Australia 12 years to add 1 million people to the population up until the year 2000. So think about that, 12 years for 1 million people to be added. These days, forget about 12 years, to add a million, it takes less than three. So we've run migration more than four times higher in the most recent period than we did in the year 2000. And here's another one. Less than 20 years ago, more people were born in Australia than the number of people migrating to Australia. Now, for every baby born here, two people move here. In the 2024-2025 financial year, we had about 100,000 births. In the same period, we welcomed more than 300,000 migrants. It was a policy choice. Governments encouraged record migration. They allowed congestion. They let the roads and hospitals overflow. They watched the housing market become unaffordable and they assumed that Australians would just put up with it. But the numbers suggest they're not. People aren't waiting for governments to fix the cities. They're leaving them. And the Commonwealth Bank figures don't tell us what every individual mover was thinking. But when people leave the largest cities at the highest rate on record, I think that speaks for itself.
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4: You're talking about crowded roads, Ben. Anywhere above 15 kilometres an hour on the M5 east of Milperra, cause for celebration. The M5 tunnel, eastbound lanes are closed between Beverly Hills and Mascot. Diversions in place. M8 at St Peters has a multiple vehicle crash at the off-ramp to Euston Road going south. And Appin, you got Wilton Road closed there because of a stuck B-double. Roselle Interchange, offensive. And Warringah Freeway, southbound traffic, queues from Cameray. I'm Steve Carline on 2GB.
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2: Thank you for joining us on the text line. I've got a note here from Tim. Tim's not buying the excuse from Transurban. Transurban are doing their best to fix this issue in the M5 tunnel. It's closed city-bound from Beverly Hills to Mascot. There's an overhead fan that had an issue, so they've decided to get the fan out of there. Tim says Transurban's telling lies. There's no way in the world that fan is going to fall. So Tim is a fan expert in the M5 tunnel. Righto, Tim. 131873. If you'd like to be part of the show, tragedy in Japan. A powerful earthquake there. Two people are confirmed dead. Up to 30 remain missing. After a 7.1 magnitude quake in a main island in Japan south. It's caused a major shopping centre to collapse and more than 20 people are missing. It's unclear how many have been injured. One local hospital is reporting more than 50 patients. So they reckon about 45,000 homes have been left without power.
3: Sydney's best breakfast.
5: 2GB.
2: We're about to catch up with the Liberal Senator Dave Sharma, who's been in the Prime Minister's backyard. And Anthony Albanese is under pressure today to display greater transparency, and calls are growing for the Prime Minister to open up his diary to the public. It comes after he refused initially to give any details about a private dinner he had with the son of a Chinese billionaire. The $40 million property where the dinner was held is the subject of a security claim by the tax office. And when Anthony Albanese was asked questions by David Spears, he didn't seem keen to answer.
10: I want to ask you, PM, about the reports in the Nine newspapers over recent days about a private fundraising dinner. Firstly, did you attend a dinner at the home of Felix Lee in Point Piper?
11: Oh, look, I attend lots of functions.
10: What about this one?
11: I attend lots of functions in lots of places, including last night right here.
10: What about this dinner in Point Piper?
11: I attend lots of functions in
10: lots
11: of places.
10: Why don't you want to
11: places.
10: Answer that?
11: Well, I do. You've just said that that occurred. You know, that's fine.
2: It took David Spears four goes until he got an answer, and now a former senator is ramping up calls for the Prime Minister to come clean. Rex Patrick says the PM's diary should be available, just as the Premier's have been for years. One Nation's Chief of Staff has echoed these calls. James Ashby says the Prime Minister needs to be up front. He's told the Daily Telegraph Anthony Albanese is keeping his diary as big a secret as the Epstein files. If he won't tell the truth about something so simple, why should Australians believe anything else he says? Dave Sharma, the Liberal Senator, is live in our studio. Dave, good morning to you.
12: Good morning, Ben. Great to join you.
2: Should the PM open up his diary?
12: I think he needs to disclose what happened at this dinner, and I don't really understand why he's been so hesitant to answer any questions. I mean, that in itself, I think, is creating suspicion. He promised when he came in to lead the most transparent government in history. I think failing to answer basic questions about a dinner from a journalist doesn't meet that test.
2: And more broadly, do prime ministers have the right to have some privacy around who they're meeting at which times? Or should the public be able to open up the diary and say, righto, he was meeting with Dave Sharma last Thursday?
12: Look, I think they're entitled to some degree of privacy, partly just for national security and intelligence functions. You know, I don't think we should know how often our prime minister's meeting with his defence or intelligence chiefs, and sometimes discussions with foreign leaders you want to keep under wraps. So I respect that there is a need for some degree of confidentiality. But something like this, clearly a fundraising dinner, you know, I think people are entitled to know who was there and who were you meeting with. I think that's perfectly reasonable.
2: Yeah, the claim was that it was a $1 million donation being dangled in front of the Labor Party. ALP operatives are saying it wasn't that much, but we won't know until the donation actually comes through. Dave Sharma is with us. You've been in the PM's backyard. What have you been doing?
12: Look, I hosted a small business event in his electorate of Grainler just last week, and we had a huge turnout of local businesses, from pharmacists to builders to real estate agents and accountants, from the local chambers of commerce, Marrickville Chamber of Commerce, Balmain Chamber of Commerce, Leichhardt Chamber of Commerce, and they turned out in force because they're so upset about business conditions and they're so angry about Labor's recent budget.
2: Aren't they cheering him on, considering he's the local member?
12: Well, I thought that might be the case. I thought I might have a hard time getting people to turn up. But no, they're really angry. And I think the fact that he's their local member makes it worse, because it feels like he is not listening to them. I mean, there's instances of businesses closing in his electorate. They've been, you know, covered by the media because of higher input costs, higher electricity prices, higher insurance costs, new taxes, the changes to capital gains tax, all of this making conditions for business harder. And they think that the Anthony Albanese government just doesn't care and isn't listening.
2: I mentioned a few days ago that I was talking to someone over the weekend who was employing 35 people. Now they're down to 25, and there are probably three people in the business who are hanging on by their fingertips at the moment. Really hard for bosses as well, when you've got to deliver that news, to go, I can't afford to keep you on anymore. And that would be one of the concerns in the PM's electorate, as it is right across Australia.
12: I think that's right. And I think what's changed is that people don't even have any sense of optimism or even hope anymore. I mean, you know, we've known that the last few years have been economically tough. We've had inflation. We've had, you know, rising electricity prices, rising fuel prices. But I think people always hoped, look, we'll just get over this and then things will get better. But if you look at the outlook now, what the Reserve Bank chief said just yesterday, you know, we've got inflation figures out today, people think it's not getting any better. My costs aren't coming down. Inflation's going to remain high. The government's going to tax me more. I can't afford to keep these people on.
2: And from a business point of view, if they're thinking of starting one and they're looking at the changes to capital gains tax, they'd be saying, well, is it really worth it?
12: Exactly. I think either people are thinking, I'm just going to stick in a, you know, salaried role, and we want people to start businesses. That's how, you know, new things get built and the economy gets more productive and creative, or if they want to start a business, they're thinking they're going to go offshore. They're going to go to New Zealand or Singapore or the United States or Dubai, somewhere that's not going to tax everything they make.
2: I'm keen to know what themes popped up during your discussions in the PM's electorate with business owners. Power prices, did they get a run?
12: Electricity prices was a big part. Compliance and bureaucracy and red tape, you know, more forms, more bodies that they have to comply with, more standards they have to meet, higher insurance and workplace compensation costs or workers' compo claims as well was a big issue. But then just generally consumers not spending because people are doing it tough. People are having to tighten their belts. Interest rates are higher, inflation's higher, the price of everything's going up. So these businesses are noticing that people just aren't coming through their door, or if they are, they're not spending in the way they used to.
2: What can we do to give a spark to the Aussie economy? Because people are nervous at the moment, and when people are nervous, they do hold back with their spending.
12: They do. Look, I think we need a change of approach from this government. We need a government that says we want to champion small business. We think getting the economy growing is good for all Australians. We're not going to tax more of what people earn. We're not going to discourage small businesses. But at the moment, we've got a government that is discouraging business formation, that's discouraging economic activity, that's discouraging anyone who's trying to get ahead or save money for a house or anything else. I think we need to get back in Australia to encouraging aspiration and ambition.
2: I wonder whether Anthony Albanese is going to hold one of these business forums in his local electorate.
12: Well, I wish he would, because there are people out there who are desperately hurting and want to speak to him.
2: And a lot of people in his electorate as well, as we've seen before, who are homeless and they're now living in tents. Now, before we let you go, Dave Sharma, how's your boss going, Angus Taylor?
12: He's doing well. I think he's doing a good job. I think he's laying out an alternative economic vision for Australia. He launched part of that last week. I think we've put out more detail for what our economic policy will be for an opposition in this stage of the economic cycle than any that have come previously. And we need to fill out that more, but it's about telling Australians that the future doesn't need to look like the present, that we can have a brighter economic future, that we can get back to the country that was optimistic and strong and confident and growing again. That future has not abandoned us. We just need a government that wants to build it.
2: Can you get back into government?
12: Yes, I believe we can.
2: How long could that take?
12: I think we can do it at the next election. I mean, I think you're seeing a lot of volatility right in the political cycle now. People are moving around. People are changing loyalties. People are saying they're going to vote for parties that weren't even around or not of any significant size at the last election. That's the opportunity for us. People aren't locked on. And look, people are looking for an alternative. You're seeing how, you know, 70% of Australians believe the country is on the wrong track, not heading in the right direction. That is an opportunity for us as Liberals, as the alternative government.
2: Well, good on you for getting out there and listening to people and talking face-to-face with people. And if you have any more of those business forums, let us know in advance where they are and we'll advertise them for you so you can get a few more people along. Great to see you and thank you for coming in.
12: Thanks so much for having me, Ben.
2: The Liberal Senator, Dave Sharma.
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4: Gore Hill and Warringah freeways are heavy south of Artarmon. You've got Military Road slowing west of Mossman. Approaches to Spit Bridge heavy both ways, and Victoria Road south at Drummoyne and Roselle Interchange both chockers. Wilton Road closed at Appin. A driver thought he could get his B double through the hairpin bends at Broughton Pass. Yeah, thick as zoo glass. At St Peter's, we've had a multi-vehicle accident and the M5 tunnel remains closed. Beverly Hills to Mascot. I'm Steve Carline, 2GB.
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2: Happy birthday, Gary. 83 today. Gary from Sandra in Greystones and everyone here at 2GB. And I know that your twin sister, Marlene, is no longer with us, but she'd be thinking of you today from way upstairs. So from everyone, a big happy birthday to you today. 131873, the open line number. Lydia says Dave Sharma is so impressive. Another one here from Lynn. No one's listening. Angus can talk forever, but we're putting our earplugs. And another one on the text line saying, yes, we're looking for an alternative, and that alternative is called One Nation. Nick, thank you very much for your message. Now, John, are you one of the people who's left the big smoke and gone elsewhere?
19: Yes, Ben. We used to live in Campbelltown, and we lived there well over 30 years. And we retired back in March, and we made the decision, and we thought, okay, and we've moved up to Foster.
2: Oh, beautiful.
19: And it is. It's terrific. I'd never go back.
2: I bet, John. Well, as I said, I was hanging out with my cousin Tori's partner, Ian, yesterday, and we were talking about life on the South Coast. And look, he's got a lot of work that brings him to Sydney, so he's coming back and forth a bit. But I know that Tori just loves where she is on the South Coast. And once you've experienced that lifestyle, I'm sure it's very hard to go back. You're with Ben Fordham on 2GB. We're approaching the news at 8:30.
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12: It's 8:30. Good morning. I'm Josh Bryant. An issue with a jet fan in the M5 tunnel is causing significant delays for drivers in Sydney. Specialist maintenance crews have had to work to pull the fan down. The motorway closed city-bound through the morning. Authorities are working to have the issue fixed ahead of this afternoon's traffic peak. Transport for New South Wales, Howard Collins, says diversions are in place, but delays will continue.
21: If you don't have to travel this morning in that area, try and avoid travel. If you are planning to make your journey, allow a lot of extra time as we expect big delays this morning on the M5 and around that St George's Road, Stony Creek Road area.
12: Police are working to formally identify a man who was fatally stabbed on the Central Coast. The 22-year-old was rushed to hospital after being injured at Gosford but couldn't be saved. Former Senator Rex Patrick is calling on the Prime Minister to follow the lead of state premiers and make his diary more available for public scrutiny. Anthony Albanese is facing persistent pressure to provide more information about a dinner that he had with Felix Lee, who's the son of a man who was pursued by the tax office. Liberal Dave Sharma's told Ben Fordham there are security reasons that some meetings would be kept private, but Mr Albanese must answer questions about this dinner.
22: I think he needs to disclose what happened at this dinner, and I don't really understand why he's been so hesitant to answer any questions. I mean, that in itself, I think, is creating suspicion. He promised when he came in to lead the most transparent government in history.
12: New data has confirmed miscarriage is a common experience in Australia. Sarah Wiedersehen explains.
23: Pregnancy loss is a deeply personal experience that touches the lives of many women and families. Now, a first-of-its-kind study is highlighting how common it is in Australia. Data from the Australian Institute of Health and Welfare shows among women who gave birth in 2022, 3 in 10 had previously experienced at least one miscarriage. 10% had experienced two or more miscarriages. Researchers say the findings highlight the importance of recognising previous miscarriages while caring for a woman through her pregnancy. Sarah Wiedersehen reporting.
0: A permanent war memorial is being built at Sydney's Domain to recognise the sacrifice of our ADF veterans who've served from the 1990s onwards. The architecturally designed memorial is due to open to the public in the coming months. Also making news, charges have been laid against two people after live grenades, guns and drugs were discovered at a property in Sydney's southwest, and new data points to an increase in the number of marriage breakups in Australia. In finance, the Dow Jones closed up 537 points, the Nasdaq down 55, one Aussie dollar buying 69.7 US cents.
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0: Benji Marshall and Adam Dewey will face the media next hour at West Tigers training, expected to cop a grilling over their fallout, which saw Dewey refuse to play last week. He has been named to start at halfback against the Eels on Sunday. At the Commonwealth Games, Lachlan Kennedy and Tori Lewis have broken the Australian records in the 100 metre sprint, winning silver and bronze respectively. Lani Pallister, Jenna Forrester and Flynn Southern were among the gold medal winners during another dominant day in the swimming pool. The Western Sydney Wanderers have gone down to Chelsea 6-4 in the Sydney Super Cup at Accor Stadium. Awful news for their rivals Sydney FC, with Spanish striker Victor Campuzano rupturing his ACL at training. And Sydney Swans AFLW captain Lucy McAvoy has re-signed for another five seasons until 2031. That's sport. I'm Mike Pearsall. 26-9, that's the latest news and sport.
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4: M5's offending everyone today. There's a westbound prang after Henry Lawson Drive. Westbound lanes are pretty ugly, but eastbound, horrific. Queues start near Heathcote Road, and the M5 tunnel eastbound lanes are closed between Beverly Hills and Mascot. We've got diversions in place. With the M8 at St Peters, a multiple vehicle crash southbound at the off-ramp to Euston Road, and Wilton Road closed at Appin because of a B-double stuck at Broughton Pass. I'm Steve Carline with traffic every 10 minutes on 2GB.

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4: Mostly sunny throughout the day, light winds, a top of 18 degrees on the coast and in the west. Mostly sunny again tomorrow, mostly clear, but the chance of a shower or two at times Friday. Showers more likely in the evening on Saturday, clearing again for Sunday and Monday though. Right now 14 degrees in town, humidity 57%, 14 degrees Bankstown and Terry Hills, 10 at Campbelltown, 13 degrees at Penrith. I'm Josh Bryant. There'll be more news at 9 on Your News Leader, Sydney's 2GB.
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5: Thank you for being with us. I'll tell you about the Cheese Championships between now and 9 o'clock. I know you've been wondering how the Cheese Championships went down. And we want to say congratulations to our mate Vince Sorrenti. It's been announced today. The tickets for the 2026 Sydney Comedy Review are now on sale, and Vince is going to be heavily involved in this. The biggest laughs of the summer will be at Sydney's premier end-of-year comedy event, and 2GB is going to be involved in all of this too. So Vince will drop by the studio on Friday morning, packed with stand-up, satire, and unforgettable characters. The 2026 Sydney Comedy Review promises a night of world-class entertainment and a fitting farewell to the year. And the period between Christmas and New Year's Eve has always been a bit of a wasteland as far as events are concerned. So the 2026 Sydney Comedy Review is about giving people a reason to reconnect, to celebrate and share a laugh with family and friends. If you want to book your seats right now, comedyhq.com.au. comedyhq.com.au, and Vince Sorrenti will drop by on Friday morning.
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5: The M5 tunnel remains closed city-bound from Beverly Hills to Mascot. There was an issue with an overheight fan. It is still an issue. They're trying to fix it, and it's causing major headaches, and it's not going to be open during the morning peak. It'll be reopening this afternoon, they believe, and traffic has been a nightmare as a result of all of that. Now, we were just talking about the mood within the business community with the Liberal Senator Dave Sharma, and here's further evidence that the mood is not strong. We're here today from a boss by the name of Anita Saker, co-founder of Hero Packaging. Her company is shot to success and is being used by more than 77,000 businesses. She says she's encouraging her kids to start a business elsewhere because our have-a-go spirit has been stifled by red tape, soaring costs, and high taxes. She says, I love Australia. My parents immigrated here, and for 35 years we've been privileged to live in this country, but it's not a great place to scale a business. Many founders I know are preparing to leave the country and move to places like Singapore, New Zealand, or Dubai. She says, I've always encouraged my kids to think about owning a business one day, but for the first time in 10 years, I've stopped encouraging them because I'm not sure it's worth it in Australia anymore. She's told the Daily Telegraph there's simply no incentive for businesses to have a crack. And that backs up the sentiment that Dave Sharma was hearing in the Prime Minister's own electorate.
2: Sydney's best breakfast.
6: 2GB.
5: One of Australia's largest childcare providers has banned class photos. Good Start Early Learning is behind the move. They have more than 660 childcare centres, and now none of their kids will have photos taken with their classmates. Good Start Early Learning say they have concerns about child safety. They're worried about images being exploited using AI. They say until we can be certain that every photography session is conducted by a photographer who has strict controls on storage and security of photographs of our children, we won't be allowing commercial photography in our centres. The decision has left some photographers high and dry. Liz Teese telling the Sydney Morning Herald it's caused a wave of disruption and panic in the photography industry. So good start, early learning, putting the kids first, even though it's not the result that photographers want to hear. And what about this? New data shows divorce rates are on the rise. The Bureau of Statistics has revealed the numbers. The divorce rate has increased for the first time since 2021. 50,000 couples have called it quits in the past 12 months, and that's a rise of 4%. And what age are most people getting divorced? For men, 47. For women, 44. It's pretty young. On the other side of the coin, nearly 120,000 couples tied the knot last year. That's 2,000 fewer than a few years ago. The Bureau is also revealing when couples are choosing to have their big day. They say higher numbers of marriages occur in spring and autumn, lower numbers occur in winter and over the Easter and Christmas periods. But still, 51 couples got married on December 25. The most popular day to get married, October 25.

0: And if you're falling out of love, just put a bit of Frank Sinatra on. That'll do the trick. You're with Ben Fordham on 2GB. 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
2: South Coast and the Prince's Highway is closed in both directions a little south of Mergo. M5 is having a shocker. The M5 tunnel eastbound lanes are closed from Beverly Hills to Mascot. There are diversions and heading that way, you're at the back of the line at Heathcote. Heathcote Road, Moorbank. M5 solid westbound as well. From Reesby to Milperra, cars have been damaged by debris after Henry Lawson Drive, and a B double stuck at Broughton Pass has closed Wilton Road. I'm Steve Carline.
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0: We'll be talking to Dick Smith on the program tomorrow. There's a interview that the Daily Mail has conducted with the Aussie entrepreneur Dick Smith, where he's launched an extraordinary attack on the billionaire property developer Harry Triguboff, accusing him of utter greed after he argued that soaring house prices and higher immigration were essential for Australia's future. So Dick Smith taking on Harry Triguboff, two very wealthy men who both made major contributions to Australia. We'll catch up with Dick Smith on the program tomorrow. We're catching up with Mark Levy right now. Good morning.
10: Good morning to you, Ben.
0: What have you got coming up?
10: Mate, Pauline Hanson was on News 24 last night, and she's outlined what the first 100 days of a One Nation government will look like. So we'll cover that for you this morning. Dennis Shanahan, the national editor at The Australian, is going to jump on to talk about all things politics. Not only One Nation, we've got Anthony Albanese under pressure to come clean on this dinner that he's had at Point Piper. We've got Angus Taylor's name dragged into the ICAC inquiry in New South Wales. No suggestion he's done anything wrong. So Dennis will bring us up to date on that. Josh Hanrahan will join us from the Telegraph. Major seizure of lethal weapons and ammo, some live grenades in Sydney's West. Josh is also hearing there's some movement within the senior police ranks. So we'll talk to Josh about that. And Ben, I want to celebrate the performances of our Aussie athletes at the Comm Games. Emma Friedman's been covering it for Channel 7, so Emma's going to jump on for a chat as well.
0: Emma's fantastic. Now, did you know that the verdict is in on Australia's best supermarket cheese?
10: Ooh.
0: Cracker Barrel has come out on top. The cheese has received a high score of 5 stars across categories including taste, texture, variety and packaging. Cracker Barrel has taken the crown 4 times in the past, most recently in 2023. Jarlsberg came in second, and Canstar surveyed nearly 2,000 Aussies for their feedback. Are we a fan of the Cracker Barrel? Do you lean into the cheese?
10: Or? They've got it wrong. You watch this. Listeners of Australia, listening to Ben Fordham, please text the text line. Are you with me? Mersey Valley.
0: Mersey Valley.
10: Oh, my goodness gracious me.
0: Is that the really orange one or it's yellow one?
10: Nice and yellow. It breaks away.
0: It crumbles.
10: On a
0: I know.
10: Beautiful.
0: The better cheese.
10: It's the best in the world.
0: But is that regarded as supermarket cheese? It would be.
10: May I buy it in the supermarket?
0: All right. Mersey Valley deserves a rap. Well done, Levy.
10: See you, Benny.
0: 38% of people say they always buy the same brand of cheese. 36% say they always choose the option that's on special. 18% say they choose the cheapest. And if you're keen to get your hands on some Cracker Barrel, Woolies apparently are lowering their prices. It'll be on sale from $7 for this week only. 131873, the open line number. A federal inquiry is blasting social media giants and accusing them of racism. Meta has told the Senate committee there are no content moderators based down under. These are the online umpires responsible for banning hateful content. The Human Rights Commission claims racist abuse increased in Australia after the failed Indigenous Voice referendum. The Labor Senator Yana Stewart has asked Meta why they don't employ Aussies to check the content we see. She says, I find it extraordinary you don't have any of your moderators in Australia. The company that operates Facebook and Instagram says some of their moderators were born down under, and Meta says it's created an advisory group designed to combat hate, which does include First Nations people. The tech giant has told the inquiry it's expanded a list of Australia-specific slurs. They're also directing more funding to fact-checkers. And Meta has been criticised for not knowing if any of their moderators are Indigenous. Well, how would they know? I don't think that's anything to be ashamed of. Maybe they just employ the best person for the job instead of asking applicants for a DNA sample.
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2: M5 Main Tunnel is closed eastbound between Beverly Hills and Mascot. There are diversions. Just looking at general traffic, south to the harbour, Warringah Freeway, heavy from Cammeray, and Military Road, not great through Cremorne, westbound. City Westlink is slowing at Lilyfield, and the Rosehill Interchange is just chockers. Towards town at Leichhardt, you've got both the M4 and Parramatta Roads nasty, and Ryde Road, bit clunky there, south through West Pymble. I'm Steve Carline with live and local traffic on 2GB.
0: On you, Steve, and Levy has lit up the text line straight away. Gaz says Mersey Valley cheese is beautiful. Next one, Mersey Valley's amazing. Next one, Mersey Valley, Benny, 1,000%. Levy, you're on the money here. Gaz in Sutherland says Mersey Valley is beautiful. Have I read that one already? Here's another one. It's a red letter day. I actually agree with Levy, someone says. Another one. Mersey Valley cheese is the best. Well, Mersey Valley, you should be advertising here on 2GB. Our listeners love your cheese.
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0: 1-800-333-000 is the number for Crime Stoppers. And we've also had a fatal stabbing on the Central Coast at about 7:30 p.m. A 22-year-old man was found with wounds. He was taken to Gosford Hospital and sadly passed away. And police, again, are investigating and would like to talk to anyone who knows anything. The number for Crime Stoppers, 1-800-333-000.
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0: Congratulations, Ivana. You've won the $250 voucher to Candelori's Italian Restaurant. Book your next occasion at Candelori's, Horsley Drive, Smithfield, and there's another chance to win tomorrow. Boy, oh boy, Levy, have you started off a conversation on the text line about cheese? I can't keep up with it all. I'm just going to read the last one that came in because there are hundreds. Ben, King Island Dairy Double Smoked Cheddar Cheese is the best, especially when enjoyed on a water biscuit with some chili jam. And again, David says, Mersey Valley all the way. Once you try it, you cannot change. We heard from one of our very loyal listeners this morning who was worried about a poster of me on the back of a bus that's doing the rounds of Sydney, and someone has graffitied my face. They've got out a black texter and drawn over one of my teeth, and Margaret was worried about this. Thank you very much for your concern, Margaret. Jerry says, I've seen your head on a bus but never on the side of a train. Are you showing disdain for us train passengers or are you sparing us? Yes, I'm just sparing you, Jerry. Joanne wants to talk about cheese. Okay, Joanne, go right ahead.
2: Asiago cheese, one of the best. You can't buy it at Harris Farm sometimes, but I can get it over at Adam's Apple at Hurstville.
0: What is it? What kind of cheese?
2: Oh, it's beautiful. Asiago. It's sort of in a triangular. It's got a really beautiful, just, it's sort of a plain flavour, but it's just beautiful. You can eat a whole lot at once. Mini Cole, I try. That's a soy cheese and ricotta. They're about the three that I always buy.
0: Right. We need to be hosting a cheese-specific program here on 2GB based on all of the feedback. Good on you, Joanne. Now, Levy mentioned this briefly. He'll have more on this coming up. Military-grade weapons are in the hands of police after a raid on a home in Sydney's southwest. Officers in the Task Force Falcon had been carrying out a routine order search on a property in Glenfield, and then they discovered live hand grenades, three semi-automatic rifles, more than 1,000 rounds of ammo, 6 kilograms of cocaine, 1 kilogram of ice, 6 phones and $10,000 cash. Imagine the conversation with the officers when they say, what's all this for? The Daily Telegraph is reporting the investigation into the weapons is still ongoing. Police believe the weapons are linked to the organised crime gang, the Coconut Cartel. So the Police Assistant Commissioner Scott Cook says the weapons showcase the level of violence that gangs are deploying in New South Wales. He says we will continue to target these networks, and we will do so relentlessly. On the text line, Lynn says, why did Sky News change to News 24? Well, Sky News Australia changed the name because of a long-term brand licensing agreement that was expiring. So it wasn't through their own choice. They couldn't use the name Sky anymore, so they had to rebrand and they went with News 24. Levy's coming up next, then Michael McLaren, Sydney Now with Clinton Maynard, Sports Today with Adam Hawes, then James Willis has got Money News, John Stanley on tonight, and Phil O'Neill will take you through until 5:30 when we will be back to do it all again. Have a great one. Bye-bye.
1: 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GB News.
3: It's 9 o'clock. Good morning. I'm Josh Bryant. Transport officials say they are working to open all city-bound lanes of the M5 East before Sydney's afternoon peak. Dusty Fitzpatrick explains.
4: Drivers have experienced long delays throughout the morning due to emergency roadworks in the M5 tunnel. Specialist crews are working to pull down a ventilation fan which is hanging from the motorway ceiling. WestConnex General Manager Denise Kelly has told Ben Fordham it's a complex operation.
5: That requires us to get a crane, work platforms in there to remove that. jet van.
4: It's hoped the work will be completed before peak hour this afternoon.

0: City-bound motorists are being urged to avoid the area or to use King George's Road and the M8 as alternative routes. Dusty Fitzpatrick, Sydney.
1: Police say they've uncovered 6 hand grenades, 8 guns and a large amount of ammunition in Sydney southwest. The discovery by Task Force Falcon detectives during a routine firearm prohibition order search at Glenfield. A man and woman, both aged 26, have been arrested and charged. Detectives are hoping a breakthrough in a decades-long mystery could help them finally identify a man who was found dead near a popular Blue Mountains lookout. DNA analysis shows the so-called Echo Point Man is likely of Latvian or Middle European ancestry. Australian researchers are warning of a major political shift in some urban areas due to the effects of AI automation in the workplace. The study found the 30 most exposed electorates were in the major cities, reversing the disruptions most felt by regional areas in recent decades. University of Sydney Professor Clinton Free says in seats where One Nation is polling ahead of the major parties, AI will look to have little influence.
2: Where One Nation is strongest are the seats that are least exposed to AI. And where Labor, Teals, Liberal Party strongest, we see by far the strongest AI exposure.
1: The US military claims Iranian missiles have been launched at American bases in the Middle East, describing it as an attempted surprise attack. The US military officials say all of the missiles were successfully intercepted. There had been a multi-day pause in hostilities, which the US president had said was to allow for peace talks to take place. Australia's corporate regulator is concerned millions of mortgage holders with offset accounts may be missing out on their promised savings. ASIC has released a report after reviewing the offset practices of 8 banks, which represent 70% of Australia's home loan market. Also making news, EV charging companies are reporting an increase in thieves stealing the cables to harvest the copper inside. In finance, the Dow Jones closed up 537 points, the Nasdaq down 55, one Australian dollar buying 69.7 US cents.
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4: Sprinter Lachie Kennedy has set a new Australian record of 9.85 seconds to win silver in the 100 metres at the Commonwealth Games. The 22-year-old finishing 0.02 of a second behind Cameroon's Emmanuel Esseme, breaking Patrick Johnson's national record from 2003. Kennedy has told Seven he can't believe it.
5: It's the fastest Commonwealth 100 ever, by far. And to be able to come out here, get second, represent the green and gold proudly and give them a medal for the good guys. I mean, no better way to cap it off, hey.
4: Tori Lewis also broke the women's national record, both in the semi-final and then the final, winning bronze with a time of 10.99. And West Tigers coach Benji Marshall and Renegades star Adam Dewey will face the media together this hour. Dewey has been named at start at halfback on Sunday against the Eels, despite refusing to play last week. That's sport. I'm Mike Pearsall.
1: That's the latest news and sport.
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9: New South Head Road at Edgecliff has an east-facing breakdown at Darling Point Road. There's a breakdown in the fast lane of the M4 at Merrylands just after Coleman Street overpass. Centenary Road at South Wentworthville with a prang south at Old Prospect Road. A truck's broken down on the M5 at Padstow facing west, but all the action's heading east. In a world of hurt, the M5 from Moorbank to Beverly Hills, and the M5 tunnel is closed eastbound. Diversions are in place. I'm Steve Carline on 2GB.
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1: Mostly sunny throughout the day, light winds, a top of 18 degrees on the coast and in the west. Another mostly sunny day tomorrow, mostly clear Friday, but the chance of a shower or two at times. Some showers on Saturday, more likely in the evening, clearing again by Sunday, partly cloudy Monday. Right now, 14 degrees in town, humidity 58%. It's 14 degrees, Bankstown and Terry Hills, 12 degrees at Penrith. I'm Josh Bryant. 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
13: A very good morning to you on this Wednesday, the 29th of July. I'm Mark Levy. Welcome to Mornings as we broadcast in Sydney, Canberra and across Australia on the 2GB app. Coming up on the show today, Pauline Hanson's plan for the first 100 days under a One Nation government. Liberal leader Angus Taylor's name drawn into an ICAC inquiry. The Prime Minister still deflecting questions over a controversial dinner at Point Piper. While in sport, New South Wales coach Laurie Daly, the reports are that he's going to pull the pin after winning the Origin series, but he's responded to those reports this morning on his own radio show. Quick look at Sydney's weather. 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We're in for a mostly sunny day with a top of 18 in the city, the same out west. While in Canberra, for our 2CC listeners, a shower or two for the nation's capital, reaching a high of just 11 degrees. And we've had these dramas on Sydney's roads with the closure of the M5 tunnel because of a fan issue. Issues and safety issues with a fan inside the tunnel. So they're hoping to have it reopened this afternoon. That's the message we're getting from the motorway operators Transurban. So we'll keep you up to date on any developments with that. As always, love to hear from you this morning. The number to call, 131873. You can email me at 2gb.com and the text line's up and running, 0460 873 873. Well, there's no shortage of drama across the political spectrum at the moment, and Dennis Shanahan from the Australian newspaper will join us in the second hour of the program. We've got the Liberal Party under the spotlight over a donation scandal. What else have we got going on? We've got Angus Taylor's name, of course, being drawn into it after claims emerged at the Independent Commission Against Corruption that he agreed to bankroll a conservative religious faction within the New South Wales Liberals. No suggestion that Mr. Taylor's done anything wrong. More on that shortly. We've got Anthony Albanese ducking and weaving questions about his dinner with the son of a billionaire who was pursued by the tax office for $273 million in unpaid taxes. There are calls for the PM to honour his election pledge for transparency and to open his diary to public scrutiny. While in Victoria, the newly elected leader and Premier Ben Carroll, he was quick to declare yesterday he's not Daniel Andrews or Jacinta Allen, but as all the political commentators down there are pointing out, mud sticks given he also served on their front bench. So Jess Wilson in the box seat leading up to the state election coming up later this year. But the elephant in the room is no doubt One Nation. Pauline Hanson has spooked the major parties. It was all the talk on the floor and on the sidelines of the National Labor Conference in Adelaide over the weekend. The Liberals and Nationals are all over the place when answering simple questions about the rise of One Nation. Angus Taylor originally said, "My door is open and you can lead a horse to water, but you can't make a drink," when referring to a potential meeting with Senator Hanson. He's since ruled out any deals with One Nation, labelling the minor party unfit to govern. Well, I'll let you be the judge of that this morning, folks, because Pauline Hanson has outlined her agenda for the first 100 days under a One Nation government post the 2028 election. That's if One Nation wins. The Senator appeared on Paul Murray's show last night on News 24, and it's the first time she's put forward some sort of plan. Having said that, we still don't know who their leader is in Victoria leading up to the state election, nor do we have the names of the candidates that they'll be running in Victoria, New South Wales, and the federal elections. Now, let me run you through her agenda for the first 100 days. Samantha Maiden has gone through it in chapter and verse today for news.com.au. As Samantha writes, Pauline Hanson has revealed her shock first acts as PM if elected, including giving every self-funded retiree in Australia a healthcare card, offering cut-price medicine and free GP visits. Appearing on the Please Explain special, the One Nation leader railed against government spending before unveiling a big idea that could cost taxpayers billions. Senator Hanson said, "So, self-funded retirees, you've worked hard, you get nothing back, even getting a healthcare card. I think that if you've reached the age of retirement, you should be given the same benefits of having that healthcare card at least. The coveted cards offer seniors huge discounts. Currently, an income test applies of $100,000 for singles and $160,000 for self-funded retirees." Now, in this special last night on Paul's program, Paul invited viewers and people in the room and those on Zoom to ask Senator Hanson a range of questions. And I'll run you through them, but the first one that I wanted to touch on just off the back of our conversation about it yesterday is 18C and the fact that the federal court found that Pauline Hanson racially discriminated against Green Senator Maureen Faruqi when she said, and again, excuse the language, "piss off back to Pakistan." The appeal was then dismissed by the full bench of the federal court. And the question was asked of Pauline Hanson, "Will you take this fight all the way to the High Court?" And she said yes, despite the fact that there will be a massive legal bill that will come with this fight going to the High Court. Now, on immigration, which is another big issue that we've certainly discussed on this program at length, the One Nation leader revealed her first act, if she was able to form government, would be to reduce our immigration number to 130,000 people. And she made the point you've still got to allow those into the country because a lot of businesses and doctors and nurses that we need, you fill those positions by all means. Net zero and cost of living. Senator Hanson said the cost of living was a huge issue and the net zero targets will go if she could form government. On the issue of childcare, one parent asked what support One Nation would offer regarding childcare costs. Senator Hanson quickly replied, "I'd like a full investigation into childcare. It's costing the taxpayers $16 billion a year and something's out of control there. There's a lot of money spent in childcare, so that's where I'd like an investigation into it." NDIS, another major issue facing the government coffers. Senator Hanson said the National Disability Insurance Scheme also needed a major overhaul. It's costing $52 billion at the moment. If it keeps going by 2032, it would be $100 billion. Welcome to Country. One voter asked Pauline if she would end Welcome to Country and acknowledgement of country practices in daycares, kindergartens, primary schools and junior sporting events. Senator Hanson said she and other colleagues turn her back on it in the Senate. "That's how I feel about it. You can't stop people if businesses want to do it. All right, but in government departments, I wouldn't have a Welcome to Country on the bottom of their literature or their sheets of paper they put out on all the government websites." So we certainly all know where she stands on welcome and acknowledgement of countries. Permanent residents. Senator Hanson was put on the spot regarding one man's parents who were permanent residents, including his dad, who worked at the BHP Steelworks in Port Kembla. The man said he made sure that his sons became Australian citizens in this beautiful country. One question, "My parents are 89 and they're not citizens of this beautiful country. Do they lose their benefits if they're not citizens at the age of 89? Senator Hanson said that was never a One Nation policy. "No way," she said. "They're permanent residents in Australia. They've been paying the taxes all these years. I don't believe in taking away their benefits at 89 years of age." So what do you think, folks? Is Pauline Hanson on a winner if that's the agenda for the first 100 days of a one-nation government, or is the jury still out? 131873 to have your say. You can email me at 2gb.com or you can shoot through a text, 0460 873 873. Now, look, in my opinion, whether she's calling for audits into runaway spending in the NDIS and childcare or refusing to apologise for who she rubs shoulders with, I think her appeal boils down to one quality. And that one quality is this: authenticity. Whenever I hear Senator Hanson speak, I find it refreshing, because we live in an era of sanitised, media-trained politicians who run from every controversy. Voters respect someone who says what they think and someone who stands their ground. Now, the major parties can mock her ideas or dismiss her supporters, but they do so at their own peril. By putting practical relief, common sense reform, and ordinary Australians ahead of their political futures, Pauline Hanson isn't just capturing the mood of a frustrated nation. I think she's starting to offer a compelling alternative. And let's face it, the political establishment can no longer ignore it. Admittedly, we need to know who the candidates are, and I have a feeling that's where it may run into some brick walls. They all need to be on the same page. It can't be left up to Pauline Hanson, Barnaby Joyce, and Pauline's Chief of Staff, James Ashby. So when we start learning who their candidates are, we're only, 3 months out from a Victorian state election, we don't know who any of the candidates are. So hopefully we'll start learning more and more about that over the coming weeks. But if you watched it last night, or you have heard that for the first time on what she's outlined for the first 100 days, let me know what you think. 131873, the number. In the meantime, I mentioned the pressure that's growing on the Prime Minister to come clean on this dinner at the multi-million dollar mansion at Point Piper. Now, Anthony Albanese can keep deflecting the questions, hoping the news cycle will move on, but it won't. Australians, the people he purports to represent, want answers. Now, Albo made that promise to be open and honest. So it's time to practice what he preaches or hand the reins to someone else. As Matthew Venz reports today in the Telegraph, the Prime Minister is facing calls to honour his election pledge for transparency and open his diary to public scrutiny in the same way Premier Chris Minns does, after he refused to give details of his private Point Piper dinner with billionaire donors. And a deal Labor struck with the Liberals on donation funding means that details of how much cash was pledged to Labor at the dinner will not be made public until April of next year. One Nation leader Pauline Hanson's Chief of Staff James Ashby said the Prime Minister had promised honesty and transparency when he was elected, but instead was keeping his diary as big a secret as the Epstein files and would not give a straight answer on who he had dinner with. If he won't tell the truth about something so simple, why should Australians believe anything else he says? And there he was again yesterday, saying, "Oh, I attend lots of dinners, lots of places. I don't talk about private dinners." Mate, you're the Prime Minister of the country. And when there are serious questions about your association at the home of the son of a billionaire who was pursued by the tax office for $273 million in unpaid taxes, and there's question marks over your association with his family and a potential donation between anywhere from $100,000 to $1 million, you've got to front up and answer the questions. The Australian people deserve answers, and the longer the Prime Minister stands there and tries to deflect the serious questions being put to him, the worse he looks. What's the old saying? The cover-up's worse than the crime? If the Prime Minister's got nothing to hide, why won't he come clean on this controversial dinner that he should never have attended in the first place? If he won't own it, I'm sure there's someone in his office who will end up copping the blame, because there's no way one of his advisers didn't warn of Felix Lee's father and his shortcomings with the tax office. You can have your say on that this morning on 131873. Look, the other story that's captured my attention over the last 2 days is this ICAC inquiry into the donation scandal involving the Liberals. Dylan Whitelaw, a one-time New South Wales Reformers member and former Catholic Schools New South Wales staffer, he'll be back in the witness box this morning on day three of the hearings. I thought it was quite telling yesterday at the start of his evidence that Mr. Whitelaw was told by counsel assisting the inquiry, Juliet Curtis, to, quote, think carefully about his evidence. That was in response to Mr. Whitelaw almost immediately offering up to the commission that it was a great shock to learn from the ICAC opening address that money was going from Catholic Schools New South Wales, where he'd worked, to the lobbying group Beckington, where he also worked. Now, there's a common theme already. The witnesses, both Mr. O'Hara and Mr. Whitelaw, continuing to say, "I don't recall." Well, Angus Taylor's name has been dragged into it as well. The opposition leader has been dragged into the branch stacking scandal with the Independent Commission Against Corruption hearing. He pledged a $15,000 cash injection and a $3,000 a month payment to Liberal Party Conservatives who were trying to take over left-wing branches through stealth. The bombshell allegations came from a text message sent among members of the so-called Reformers Conservatives group, which was sent days after the right-wing power broker and Catholic Schools New South Wales boss, Dallas McInerney, said he wanted to shake down Mr. Taylor for $10,000. Now, again, there's no suggestion that the opposition leader has done anything wrong, but his name's certainly been dragged into it. So the evidence continues, and as I said yesterday, in my experience with covering and watching these ICAC inquiries, they get worse before they go away. So I'm sure we'll be talking more about it over the coming weeks. And on that 8-week time frame, I have a feeling it's going to go a lot longer than that. So we'll wait and see what happens there. From federal politics, we'll all be keeping an eye on these inflation numbers that are out at 11:30 this morning. Some comments yesterday by the RBA boss, Michelle Bullock, declaring that delaying interest rate hikes will only make things worse. So it looks like there's some more mortgage pain on the way. There's also some more pain on the way at the Bowser, because from Sunday, Labor's $2.95 billion fuel excise relief is set to end. Anthony Albanese has stuck to the government's timeline of the cut lifting in August, even as some of his MPs demand cheaper fuel should continue or be reconsidered each month. Well, we've got a government at the moment saying that they're doing everything they can to help with the cost of living crisis. Well, here's another opportunity to help, but they're refusing to do so. So that's what's happening there. I'll share with you the comments from a prominent Australian entrepreneur who says the nation's have-a-go spirit is being stifled by soaring costs, high taxes and red tape. In a stark warning about the country's deteriorating small business climate, Sarah Perillo has the story today in The Telegraph, and it's off the back of those insolvency numbers which prove that it's nearly impossible to run a successful business in this country anymore, and especially off the back of the changes in the budget earlier this year. I'm going to have a bit to say about this idea of a town hall square this morning, because I've been reading all of the stories, and you have as well. I just cannot wrap my head around the fact that Clovermore is intent on wasting $150 million on a square for people to sit in and walk through at a time when we are trying to build in this country. But all Clovermore wants to do is take a wrecking ball to the buildings around Town Hall. So we'll have a closer look at that for you. I'll check in with Josh Hanrahan, the crime reporter for The Telegraph, because there has been a major safe house and, a major seizure of grenades, automatic rifles and enough ammunition to service a small army in Sydney's west at Glenfield. A Task Force Falcon is responsible for this. They were simply going about their duties for a routine firearm prohibition order. But what was revealed was the high-powered violence in which underworld gangs are now willing to engage. So we'll talk more to Josh about all of that this morning. Some revealing numbers from the Bureau of Statistics when it comes to couples getting divorced and couples getting married. There were even more divorces in the last 12 months, 49,158. That's up on the previous year. And the number of marriages slipped slightly to 118,804. So that's what's happening there. And look, I know we're only a couple of days into these cargo plans landing and taking off from the new Western Sydney Airport. What's it been like, folks, if you're living out in those suburbs in the flight path? Have you noticed it? Were you preparing yourself for it? There's some comments today from the Ludnam Progress Association. They don't seem fazed by it, but it's always going to be the way. There will be complaints, but obviously it's an important part of our future, this Western Sydney Airport. So more and more Sydney-siders coming to terms with the additional noise from these cargo planes. Now we turn to sport. I want to make a big song and dance this morning, and we'll do it in the final hour, about the performances of our Commonwealth Games athletes. Gee, they've been good. Another 9 gold medals this morning. The Dolphins have continued their domination in the pool. Flynn Southam winning the 100 freestyle. Jenna Forrest of the 200 individual medley. Lani Pallister in the 800. The mixed 4x100 medley relay. And Kiralee Hayes touched the wall first in the 50 freestyle S13 event. So congratulations to our swimmers. While on the track, the big story of the day is Lachlan Kennedy, who became Australia's fastest man in the 100 metres. He claimed a silver medal, but gee, was good. Kai Robinson stormed away to win the 10,000 metres. Eleanor Patterson, the high jump. And we've also done well in gymnastics. Jessie Moore winning gold in the parallel bars, and Brianna Scott claiming victory on the balance beam. So we're on top of the medal tally, 35 gold, 18 silver and 27 bronze. That's a total of 80 medals. Stop the fight. Unbelievable. I'll share with you what Laurie Daly's had to say on the Big Sports Breakfast this morning about a story that features in the News Corp papers. Ironically, Peter Bedell is the man who's reporting it, and Pete was certainly giving Loz a bit of stick throughout the Origin series. He's based in Queensland, Pete. But Peter's reporting that Laurie Daly has quit as New South Wales coach amid a health scare. Well, Laurie's been on the radio this morning to say, look, his health's fine, and he'll be making an announcement on his coaching future when he feels the time is right. So I'll play you what Laurie's had to say this morning. Adam Dewey, he'll front the media as well in about 5 minutes, I'm told, with Benji Marshall, who he has named in the halves for the West Tigers, Adam. So it looks like they've patched things up, but what does the future hold? And what caused the enormous blow-up? So I'm sure those questions will be put to Adam in the next 5 minutes. Team News, Dylan Edwards, he's sidelined with a shoulder injury for the Panthers. Good news for the Knights, Kalen Ponga's back this weekend from a quad injury. The Wallabies are preparing for hot and humid conditions when they face Japan in Osaka next week. They're talking about temperatures of 36 degrees and humidity of 68%. And gee, there's been an angry response to FIFA's announcement that the global football body is chasing private investment to fund its major competitions, including the FIFA World Cup. So that's another story that's bubbling away internationally as well. So there's plenty for us to talk about this morning. If you've got an opinion to share, story to tell, something to report, the number to call 131873. You can email me at 2gb.com or you can shoot through a text on 0460 873 873. You're with Mark Levy as we broadcast on 2GB in Sydney through the 2GB app and via network stations right across Australia. Yeah, let's get straight to your feedback, and I'll share with you after the break some of the answers that Pauline Hansard offered up last night on Paul Murray's program, because a lot of people are saying, well, what's your policy? What's your what are you going to do in your first 100 days if you were to win government? Well, she outlined that last night, so we'll play some of that for you. In the meantime, Ernie says, morning, Mark, I missed yesterday's show, but I have a note. Thank you. Referencing, of course, Ray's famous sign-off for all those years. But Mark, can you please not let up on the police chaplain issue? This is a disgrace. The PAC is not far from your studio and has had the same padre for 30 odd years. Each weekend he drops in, chats to staff, drops in cakes, and he's genuine in his care. 2 weeks ago he was in tears that the police chaplaincy was becoming unworkable due to bureaucracy and back deals. Well, Bernie, just on that, I had quite a bit to say about it yesterday. You know, the hard-working men and women of the New South Wales Police Force, they deserve more support, not less. And these chaplains play a very important role, whether it be somebody to talk to, whether it be a smiling face at the end of a really, really tough shift. I don't know who's made the decision, but it needs to be overturned. You know, the hierarchy of the New South Wales Police, and I think Mal Lanyon's a terrific fella. But Commissioner, the buck stops with you. Overturn this decision, reinstate the full-time police chaplains, and give your rank-and-file officers the support that they desperately need. There is so much anger that is coming through, and I've heard from a number of police officers, past and present. I've also heard from some of the chaplains themselves. They cannot believe it. We've got to do better than that. And if the Commissioner won't overturn the decision, well, the police minister should step in here, Yasmin Catley. You know, Yasmin's been on this program and talks about, you know, supporting police. Well, if we want to support the police, we've got to ensure the police chaplains are still there full time. They wouldn't be earning hundreds of thousands of dollars like some of the bureaucrats. Surely we can find the money and we can find the room to continue to support the idea of full-time chaplains within the New South Wales Police. Thank you, Ernie, for reaching out. Morning, Mark Mitch here. I can't stand the petty, childish, arrogant Angus Taylor not wanting to work with Pauline. Honestly, Mark, I will not vote for Liberal this year. I will give all my votes in every box to One Nation and not fit the govern. Hello, former Deputy Prime Minister Barnaby works for One Nation. Mark, the new airport, I'm in Silverdale and took my dog to the bathroom before work at 2:10 this morning and looked up to the sky and saw a lone plane taking off. I could hear it, obviously, but I didn't mind it, actually. It was pretty cool to watch. Thank you, Dave. And Dan on the Central Coast, Mark, I'm not made of money, but I'll help pay for Pauline to take this 18C rubbish to the High Court. I back her on most other issues as well. Well, Dan, again, we spoke in chapter and verse yesterday, and when you hear the words, you know, pee off back to Pakistan, you automatically think, oh, geez, it's probably not something I would say, right? But when you put some context around why she said it and why she posted it on social media, it was not an attack on Senator Faruqi's religion or race. When Senator Faruqi, in the hours after the passing of Queen Elizabeth II, goes on to attack Her Majesty as being, you know, in charge of a racist empire and all these different things, I think people are well within their rights to have a crack back at Senator Faruqi. One, for the insensitive nature of her post on social media, but two, for suggesting that, well, if you don't like it, Senator Faruqi, we are a country of the Commonwealth. So our head of state is the Queen, or in 2026, His Majesty the King. But instead, Pauline Hanson has been found to have racially discriminated against Maureen Faruqi. I'm sorry, I refuse to accept that. And if that's the reason why if the 18C definition in the Racial Discrimination Act is the reason why the full bench of the federal court found in favour of Senator Faruqi, well, we need to have a closer look at 18C. Senator James Patterson, the Liberal senator, was on the show yesterday, and he agrees that the threshold is too low. So I fully support Pauline Hanson taking this to the High Court. I just hope she's got the money to be able to afford it, because it's going to cost her millions and millions of dollars. Anyway, we'll take a break at 28 to 10. More of your feedback after this. Mark Levy in the morning.
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14: G'day, Levy. A car and caravan crash south of Mogo has the Princes Highway closed in both directions. We have a B double stuck at Broughton Pass, so Wilton Road closed in both directions at Appin. The M4 at Homebush has an eastbound crash in the tunnel, and the M5 tunnel's been making headlines. Closed eastbound, Beverly Hills to Mascot. Drivers are being sent either along the M8 or towards Stony Creek Road. And we have a truck breakdown on Beach Road, Casula. I'm Steve Carline on 2GB.
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13: Nice to have you with us for a Wednesday morning, this hump day Wednesday, 131873, the number to ring. Just on this closure of the M5 East Tunnel, they're saying that it's potentially going to be fixed, this fan, and the tunnel reopened this afternoon. Do we have any engineers listening? Like, what, 12 hours to repair a fan in a tunnel? Really? Maybe I'm being harsh. I used the M5 tunnel the other week, and I was coming down towards to use it, and it was all closed off, and I thought, why is it all closed off? Anyway, I rang Will Bottom, who's our traffic man here in Sydney on the morning show, and I said, well, what's going on with the tunnel? Because he's got all of the information at his disposal, and he said, oh, there's a fire inside. And I thought, okay, fair enough. For safety issues, you've got to close the tunnel. And then by the time I got into work, I was doing the footy that night, I realised it was one of those little motorbikes, those little mopeds. And I thought, a little moped on fire closes the whole tunnel for hours? Now, I fully appreciate that, you know, for safety reasons, they've got to close it, and I'm not having a crack at any of that, right? But I just sometimes think we need to put things into perspective, and I don't know the inner workings of how the tunnel system works, which is, again, why I'm relying on the assistance of engineers out there. But does it really take 12 hours to either remove a fan or replace it inside the M5 tunnel, given that it's a major, major road during peak hour? There's a part of it that thinks to myself, come on, we can do better than that. But again, I'm not an engineer, so we'll wait and see what happens. I'm sure there'll be an explanation at some point today. Geez, there's some terrible news coming out of Japan. A 7.1 magnitude earthquake hit Japan's southern prefecture overnight, killing at least three people and damaging buildings, including a shopping mall where many people were feared trapped after an explosion. Local authorities said that rescuers working at the scene overnight had taken eight people out of the shopping centre where the blast occurred following the quake. Of those eight, two women in their 20s were confirmed dead, while one other person was reported to be in cardio arrest, so CPR was obviously being undertaken. Five others were injured, but officials said their condition was not life-threatening. So a major earthquake hitting Japan's southern prefecture overnight, a 7.1 magnitude earthquake. And we've got some more problems on the roads. This time down south, the Princes Highway is closed in both directions south of Batemans Bay due to a crash near Mulbrooks Road. Light vehicles are diverting via Brawley Road, George Bash Drive and Tomakin Road. This diversion is not suitable for B-doubles. Motorists are advised to allow extra travel time and exercise caution. So that news coming through from the Transport Management Centre. 131873, the number, 2gb.com. Click onto the feedback icon. Just on Pauline Hanson, the first 100 days, if she was to win government. This is the question and the answer.
22: Pauline, if your party were elected to government, what are the top five actions you would take in your first 100 days in office?
23: Right. Okay. Well, I think that one that I've been very consistent with for the past 30 years is immigration. We have too many people coming into the country. Cut back on the immigration. I'm selecting a figure around about 130,000 people. You've still got to allow those into the country because a lot of businesses and doctors and nurses that we need, you fill those positions by all means. But cut back on the immigration will actually address the housing issue that we have. Cost of living is another one. government overspend. It's not about the war in the Middle East. And what has happened is government has been wasting and spending too much money, which created the inflation, which has driven cost of living. So therefore, we addressed government spending. It needs to be cut right back. The wasteful spending, I'd have a good look at that. I think the other one is get rid of the climate change department, get rid of all that net zero rubbish, get out of the Paris Agreement. Once you do that, you're going to reduce the cost of living and the cost of electricity price as well. So therefore, once you do that, industries, manufacturing, small business will thrive from it. The average household will also thrive because they're not paying the high electricity costs. Farming sector, irrigators, everyone like that. A country that is going to be productive has to have cheap energy. We've known that for over 100 years. That's where we need to drive that as well. I'd like to get rid of the red, green and black tape and the blue tape of international agreements that are holding us back with our sovereignty as a nation. And meaning that, you know, to get a mine up or anything happening in Australia, it's about 9+ years. If you want to do a construction and go into business, you're looking at 4 years. It's just the time frame is just ridiculous. Investment in Australia has dropped right back. We're one of the worst countries in the OECD world with investment. Mm. So these are all things that need to be done basically immediately to get productivity up in the country.
13: Yeah, Pauline Hanson on News 24 last night on Paul Murray's programs, and I want to credit all of the people that asked questions of Pauline. The questions were fantastic, and I stayed up to watch it last night and then ripped a bit of the audio off this morning to play on the program of some of the questions that were put to Pauline, so we'll share some of them throughout the morning. But, you know, a lot of those issues are tick, tick, tick, tick, tick for me. And it's quite extraordinary that when you look at opinion polls, we don't have candidates for One Nation, yet they're rivaling Labor when it comes to the state election in Victoria, when it comes to the federal polls. So the challenge ahead for One Nation, and Pauline spoke about it last night, is obviously announcing their candidates, and she's pretty confident that there won't be any controversy around their candidates, as we have seen in the past in the run-up to previous elections. But that's going to be the challenge, to introduce us to the candidates and then get the candidates out there promoting and prosecuting their policy strongly, firmly and confidently, like Pauline Hanson did last night. If they can do that, of course there's a chance they can win the next election, and of course there's a chance they can form government. 131873, the number, it's 18 to 10.
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13: Michael writes on the text line, an epic answer. Thank you, Mark, for playing it, Pauline, last night. That two-minute reply, absolutely magnificent policy statement. Sarah says, Mark, I watched Pauline last night. Isn't it refreshing to hear a politician being so authentic and speak from the heart? Her policies ticked all my boxes. She has my vote. Well, I think the major parties and the major, the opposition leader and the Prime Minister could learn a thing or two. You know, you put Anthony Albanese alongside Pauline Hanson, right? You watch all of those questions that were put to the One Nation leader. There was no pregnant pause to think about an answer. There was no, you know, spin. It was just bang. That's what I think. That's my answer. If you don't like it, well, bad luck. As for the Prime Minister, Anthony Albanese, Prime Minister, did you attend a dinner with the son of a bloke, a billionaire, who was in the crosshairs of the tax department? Oh, well, I attend all sorts of dinners with all sorts of people. Can't answer a straight question. And the major parties wonder why voters across Australia have just had enough. 131873, the number. Now, just on Pauline Hanson potentially taking her racial discrimination appeal all the way to the High Court, or her case anyway, she was asked about that last night. Here was a response.
24: Are you ready to be able to pay what is being asked of you here?
23: Paul, yes, it is. I have to. There's a lot of support. There's a lot riding on this. It's not just about Pauline Hanson. It's about how we move forward as a nation to be able to have the ability to express ourselves and say what we, you know, feel that we need to express. The government, and under Tony Abbott and Scott Morrison, had the opportunity to get rid of 18C. 18C is where anyone can take you if they feel offended, harassed, intimidated or insulted. So anyone can feel offended. And what do you do? It's just a ridiculous piece of law legislation. So if I win this case, that will be thrown out. And you know you don't go out there to easily offend someone. If any offence is going to cause violence, I'm totally opposed to that. But we have a right to have an opinion. They're shutting us down an opinion because you might offend someone. You know, it's just ridiculous. So it's a battle, it's a fight that I'm going to have. I am talking to my lawyers now at the moment of putting an appeal to the High Court. I'm not going to drop it. I'm not walking away from this. I've been a fighter, and it's not about Pauline Hanson. It's about the Australian people, for us to have a voice.
13: Now, the One Nation leader is reportedly consulting with Brett Walker, SC, a top constitutional law expert, and Perry Hertzfeld, SC. So we'll wait and see what happens there, but I think there's a lot of support for Pauline Hanson to take the case to the High Court. Ray's in Cameray. Good morning, Ray.
25: Hi, Ray. First-time caller, long-time listener. I am on Bluetooth, so don't worry, I'm just driving. Two things. You need the approval of the High Court. It's not an automatic right to appeal, but hopefully she gets that approval. Secondly, when the minister deports someone, he says, or she says, I'm deporting you back to the country from where you came. Is that racist?
13: Nope.
25: Is that racist?
13: Nope.
25: You know, that's how ridiculous it is.
13: Yeah.
25: Just think about it. I'm deporting you to the country from where you came. Under 18C, that person can then say, that's racist, I'm offended, I'm hurt, and I claim damages.
13: Ray, there was only one wrong thing you said in all of that.
25: What's that?
13: You called me Ray. It's Mark Levy, mate, but that's okay.
25: Mark. Sorry.
13: That's all right, buddy. No worries in the world. But thank you for calling through. It sounds like you understand the law and cases going to the High Court a little better than I do. So, look, I don't think there'd be anything stopping the High Court from accepting the case. So we'll wait and see what happens, especially if Pauline Hanson is consulting with two learned legal experts in Brett Walker SC and Perry Hertzfeld SC. So we'll wait and see what happens there. But, Ray, thank you for calling through. And there's a lot of people on the text line saying, Mark, fair dinkum. We sometimes are offended by the most monotonous things. And if Senator Maureen Faruqi felt offended by that, given what she posted in the first place, well, she needs to toughen up a little bit in terms of some of the criticism that comes her way, given the decisions that are made and the policy platforms that are taken by the Greens. So it's going to cost a bit of money, but obviously there's some very wealthy people supporting Pauline Hanson. So by the sounds of things, if it's approved, they'll be taking it all the way to the High Court. 9 to 10.
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14: There's a truck breakdown on the M5 westbound at Padstow at the off-ramp to the River Road, but the traffic issue du jour is the M5 tunnel. Closed eastbound Beverly Hills to Mascot will be for hours yet. There are diversions in place. Beach Road at Casula, and we've got a southbound truck breakdown on Beach Road near Camden Valley Way. A B double stuck at Broughton Pass. So Wilton Road closed both ways there at Appin, and a car and caravan crash south of Mogo has closed the Princes Highway. I'm Steve Carline.
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13: Yeah, welcome back. 6 minutes to 10. Now, a young man has been killed in a stabbing attack on the Central Coast. The incident happened on Mann Street at Gosford at about 7:30 last night, with emergency services told the 22-year-old victim had been stabbed multiple times. He was treated at the scene by paramedics before being taken to hospital. A short time later, police were notified the man had died in hospital. He's yet to be formally identified. A heavy police presence could be seen in the vicinity, and there will be a press conference from police at 10:45 this morning. We'll hear from Daryl Jobson, Brisbane Water Police District Commander and Superintendent. So more on that later this morning. And Julia says, Mark, I saw Neil Mitchell from 3AW on A Current Affair last night regarding Labor's leadership change in Victoria, calling out the sanitised version that politicians present and why Pauline Hanson's authenticity resonates. With Pauline Hanson, what we see is what we get. She doesn't flip-flop, and she's not a poll chameleon like Toto's dog walker who tries to be all things in the moment. Julia, thank you very much. And yes, I saw my colleague Neil Mitchell last night, and he's certainly been all over the problems in Victoria for decades. Finally a change, but we'll

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9: It's 10 o'clock. Good morning. I'm Josh Bryant. The Roads Minister is seeking to find out if the operator of the M5s have kept up with maintenance after major disruptions during the morning peak. Routine works by Transurban uncovered a fan safety issue closing the tunnel eastbound through the morning commute. Premier Chris Minns is apologising to drivers who've had hours of delays.
10: I mean, obviously it's not good enough. It's thrown many people's commute into the city into chaos this morning, which I'm very sorry about. It shouldn't happen.
9: Officials are hoping repairs will be completed in time for the run home. Police say they've found live hand grenades as well as firearms and millions of dollars worth of drugs during raids in Sydney Southwest. Detectives were carrying out a routine compliance check at a Glenfield home when they made the discovery. A man and a woman, both aged 26, were arrested at the scene and are now facing several charges. The US military says it's intercepted missiles launched by Iran that were targeting American bases in the Middle East. US Central Command has described it as an attempted surprise attack. The incident marks the first military action between the US and Iran in days, amid hopes for a return to peace talks. A new memorial is starting construction in Sydney's CBD for contemporary veterans.